14 men left on base. Still didn't hit it great with runners in scoring position last night, but they did at one moment, and that was in the third inning after a double from Trey Cruz had plated a run. He's standing at second. Max Anderson comes to the plate, and he does this. And the pitch from Rozek is going to be lifted high in the air to center field. Backing up, still going back, and it's gone! As center field, Jenkins thought he was going to get it. Max Anderson got just enough to get it over the center field wall. It's a two-run shot, and the Mudhens take a 3-0 lead. Yeah, just like that. The Mudhens had a 3-0 lead. That was the runs that they would need. They'd add one later on in the ball game. And picked up the very nice 4-2 victory, snapping a 5-game losing skid. And obviously that would have looked a lot different had the Mudhens picked up the two wins that they blew in the ninth inning last week. So, hey, you know what? A win is a win. Let's see if you can get things rolling in that positive direction going forward tonight, and we'll see if they can do just that. Let's start talking about tonight's broadcast as the Mudhens take on the Saints once again. It's Chandler Durham in behind the plate. Evan Johnson is at first base, and Harley Acosta is over at third base for this three-man crew that we have seen so far this week. Next up, let's talk about our Frickers starters between these two teams, and we start with Carl Edwards Jr. Carl Edwards Jr. has not started a game since the 8th of this month against Omaha, and in that start, he went 6 innings, gave up just one earned run on 7 hits with 8 strikeouts through 81 pitches. Each of his last two appearances, 3 innings, 3 2/3, the last 2 weeks come out of the bullpen, he still reached near 70 pitches, so he shouldn't be too far restricted tonight. Could probably still get back to the 80s for his start tonight. And he did face St. Paul one time this year. Did not go well on the 13th of June. A 6-1 loss. He went one inning out of the pen, gave up 3 hits, 5 earned runs, 6 runs in total with a strikeout and 5 walks, a season high. And usually when you look at Carl Edwards Jr., a lot of his really good starts, it's when he's not putting a lot of base runners on via the walks. And each of the last 2 times out, he's walked 3, managed to pitch around it last week, only gave up 1 run. The week prior, he did allow 4 runs against Louisville on the road. That's a look at Carl Edwards Jr. starts for the Mudhens. On the other side, it'll be Ricky Castro. He'll be the first of a bevy of arms tonight for the St. Paul Saints. As Castro, his longest outing this year is 4 innings and 54 pitches, which came against Louisville on August 7th. Last week, he pitched twice, 2 1/3 and 2 innings in his outings, and he made it to 57 pitches in one of those, and word is that that's where they want him to land tonight, is somewhere in the 50s, since he probably will not pitch again the rest of the week. So there you go. He might be in line for that. A 3-2 record this year, 42 innings of work. He's got 51 strikeouts to 18 walks and an ERA of 4.71 for the St. Paul Saints, 27-year-old native of Naperville, Illinois. All right, let's take a look now at our lineups. We start with the visiting Toledo Mudhens, 59-68 overall, 25-28 in the second half, and 12-14 on the road to come into today's game, 6-8 against, the St. Paul Saints. And it's time now for our national anthem here at CHS Field, so we'll get to the lineup in just a moment.

And there is our national anthem. As the Mud Hens and Saints getting ready to go. And let's go ahead and take a look at that lineup for the Mud Hens. Drake Cruz will lead things off. He's in right field tonight, followed by the second baseman, Jace. And the first pitch to him, he's going to slap that in the air high and deep to right field. Way back and gone. Trey Cruz, a leadoff ambush homer on the first pitch he sees to give the Mud Hens a 1-0 lead. Third home run of the year. He hit it 367 feet up over the right field wall. And the Mud Hens, a quick lead tonight. Home run number 3 on the year for Trey Cruz. How about that? First pitch, and we get a homer. What a start to the ball game. 92-mile-an-hour fastball. Trey Cruz was ready. Jace Young coming to the plate. Jace Young, 226 average. 19 homers, 63 driven in. 0 for 5 in the game 2 nights ago. Did not play yesterday. The pitch from Castro. Swing and a foul back. Another fastball there, 92 miles an hour. Fastball curve for Castro, the main pitches that he throws. He'll also fire in a changeup pretty regularly and a cutter. That's what we'll probably see the most from him. Fly ball hit to left center. On the run is Rodriguez, the left fielder. He'll get that. And Young retired for the first out of the ballgame. A 1-0 lead for the Mud Hens as they start the night with a bang. And the pitch to Max Anderson is there for a strike. Anderson has had it rolling in this series. 309 average. He had the home run that we played you last night. 14 on the air. He's driven in 51 for Max Anderson. Riding a 3-game hitting streak as he bounces one slowly up the middle. That's going to get past Castro. Going to be a tough play. And made by Morissette nicely. 4-3. And that'll bring up Josue Briseño with 2 down. But Anderson, 4 for 10 now in the series with a double, a homer, 2 RBIs. And it brings up Josue Briseño. Briseño played 2 nights ago and the night off yesterday. And he drives the pitch high in the air, deep to right. It's going to be off the wall. Fired in quickly, which will hold Briseño to a single. He had the same play 2 nights ago where he ripped one off that wall and right. It gets out there in a hurry, and that one did at 105 off the bat. It can be off of the wall quickly. Played well by Matt Wallner. And he fired it back in, which holds him to a single. Chris Myers to the plate.

0: Myers, 1-for-9 in the series. He had a single two nights ago. Our Chris Myers, 259 average currently. He waits on the 1-0. That is right there for a strike to make it one ball, one strike. Cutter in there. Myers waiting on the 1-1. That'll be down low. Two balls and a strike for Chris Myers. 27 years of age, Chris Myers. Great to finally see him in Toledo. We've been talking about him being down in Erie for the last couple of years. Pitch to Myers, swing and a foul back to the screen. I knew it was a matter of time we would see him here with the Mud Hens. And it's good to actually see him in Toledo. And last year, 270 in Erie. The year prior, 256. Pitch down low. That 256 campaign, though, played in 122 games, had 23 doubles, 18 homers, and 46 walks for Chris Myers. Yeah, so he spent part of 23, all of 24, and 25 in Erie. Pitch is strike three called to end the inning. The 3-2 is a called third. Myers throws. He strikes out. And that ends the top of the first. Two hits in the inning, but the big fly off the bat of Trey Cruz to open the frame gives Toledo the 1-0 lead. This is Toledo Mudheads Baseball.
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0: All right, we head to the bottom of the first. Carl Edwards Jr. on the mound for the Mud Hens. It's 4-10 record with a 6.62 ERA overall. Combined Toledo and his time with Syracuse as he faces Ben Ross to open the ball game. First pitch swinging in the bottom of the first is a foul off the bat of Ross. Ross, a 257 average, 15 homers, 55 driven in. One of those homers coming this week. His first at bat in the series he homered. Since then, he is 0-for-7. Swing and a foul back. Two strikes on Ross. He'll be followed by Emmanuel Rodriguez, the left fielder. Gabby Gonzalez batting in the third hole. The cleanup hitter is Matt Wallner, the right fielder. Batting fifth, the DH, Henry Mendez. Batting sixth, the second baseman, Cody Morissette. Batting seventh, the shortstop, Tristan Gray. Batting eighth, third baseman, Tanner Schoble. Batting ninth, the catcher, David Banuelos. Swing and a miss, a slider. It's the strikeout for Carl Edwards Jr. So he's off to a good start. Defensively for the Mudheads, they have Cal Stevenson in left, Michael Ciani in center, Trey Cruz in right, Max Anderson in third with Max Burt at short, Chase Young in second, Josue Briseño at first, and doing the catching tonight

0: is Sebby Zavala. Third straight game for Zavala after he DH'd yesterday. Manuel Rodriguez takes a strike on a curveball. Next pitch to him is up and in. The first ball thrown so far for Carl Edwards Jr. As I mentioned, hasn't started in a couple of outings. Goes back into the rotation, and I like the move for Doug Bachler. He's splitting up his lefties. And Austin Gomber last night, bouncer back up the middle, goes right to Max Burt behind the second base bag. He fires over in time, 6-3, Rodriguez gone. And it'll bring up Gonzalez. Gabriel Gonzalez, 3-for-7 this week, .253 average. He's over 20 homers this year for Gonzalez. 23 bombs, 65 driven in. Mentioned it last night, I'll repeat it again. 222 home runs for St. Paul. They are nearly 50 more than the next closest team, Charlotte. You can hit them in Charlotte, but you can really hit them in this ballpark. Former Independent League ballpark. Gonzalez waiting on the pitch. He'll check his swing. Did he go too far? Yes, he did. Two strikes. And a good slider from Carl Edwards Jr. And that will mean two strikes on Gonzalez as Carl Edwards Jr. tries to work a quick 1-2-3 inning. Let's see if he can get it done. Pitch low and outside for a ball. One and two, the count. And the pitch to Gonzalez upstairs, 2-2. Base is empty. Two down and a fly ball off the bat. Shallow center racing in as Ciani, he'll make the grab. And a 1-2-3 inning turned in for Carl Edwards Jr. Led to the second. Mudhens lead it 1-0. This is Toledo Mudhens Baseball.
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0: And we head to the top of the second. Mudhens with a 1-0 lead over the St. Paul Saints. A leadoff homer on the first pitch of the game for Trey Cruz. Home run number 141 for the Mudhens. They're still top 10 in the home run department in the International League. And actually, a couple more home runs, they would really climb the ladder. As stepping to the plate is Sebby Zavala. Zavala, Stevenson, and Burt here in the second. Zavala batting .333 since joining the Mudhens. Shot foul down the

left field line. Zavala, 2-for-6 in the series. Also got a couple of walks. He's riding a three-game hitting streak. And for Zavala, if you combined his numbers with Oklahoma City, 247 average. As Castro is running his pitch, he breaks off a curveball that catches the outside corner for a strike. The 1-2 coming up from Castro as he rocks and fires. Swing and a miss. Good pitch. A sweeper got him swinging. He only throws the sweeper about 7% on the year, but that looked like a pretty good one right there. Very close to that curveball that he throws, so I can see where maybe the technology is getting it mixed up a little bit because it looks like that curveball, but it does. And it did, in that case, tailed away from the right-handed hitting Zavala. It brings up Cal Stevenson, who takes a strike. The outside corner, Cal Stevenson, 1-for-6 with an RBI in the series, 252 average. He's got 7 homers, 28 driven in. And the pitch to him is down and in. On the count, a ball and a strike on Cal Stevenson. Max Burt on deck. The pitch to Stevenson misses outside. It'll run at 2 balls and a strike. Tigers had the day off today. They start a series against the Dodgers tomorrow at home. Cincinnati is at Chicago to take on the Cubs. Cleveland at home against Kansas City. Cleveland right now in great shape. Dodgers are playing in Atlanta tonight, so that helps. Shot towards right center. That's going to get down. A base hit off the bat of Cal Stevenson. And Cal Stevenson picks up the Mud Hens' third hit of the night. He'll check into first for Max Bird. Bird, 2-for-8 with a double. He's had a hit each game in this series. 4 straight games with a hit for Max Bird. 208 average. Bird has a couple of homers. And the first pitch to him, he's going to try to bunt his way on. Did he attempt at it? Yes, he did. They say even on appeal. He went too far. Trying to kind of almost go for a drag bunt there. He starts taking off out of the batter's box. A lot of times umpires are going to put the strike on you, even if you don't necessarily attempt for it. Pitch to Bird is down and in, 1-1. Burt waiting on a 1-1. He'll shoot that towering pop-up foul back, and it will reach the seats. Manuelos gave a chase, but no dice there. Yeah, Cleveland sitting in the last wild card spot right now. Their 7-game winning streak has them 2 games over 500. They're 2 games better than Texas. And Texas is a half game back of Houston in the AL West, so they could flip a lot. Toronto 3 back, Baltimore 3 back. Then you got Seattle. And you get a strikeout on the called third to Max Bird. Stolen base, though, at the same time Cal Stevenson went running. And Stevenson checks him into second. That's his 4th stolen base on the year. And a runner in scoring position with 2 outs for Michael Ciani. Ciani, the center fielder. Yeah, Tigers sitting 5.5 back. This 2-8 last 10 and stretches even past that has certainly hurt them. They're back to 9 games under 500. Amazing how fast you just have 2 bad weeks and

Michael Ciani. Auto Owners Insurance, Stapleton of Insurance for whatever comes out of left field. That's simple human sense. Top half of the second, 0-2 is close. Call the ball. On a 1-2 count. And the pitch going to be lifted in the air, foul, back and out of play. Count remains a ball and two strikes. And Michael Ciani here in the top of the second inning at CHS Field. St. Paul, Minnesota. You could tell when you're at this ballpark that it used to be kind of an independent ballpark. It's got one level of seating, then the second level is basically some suites. Line shot, foul, but you do have a walking area over that right field wall. All the way through the outfield you can go. Minnesota, though, jumping on the chance to put their AAA affiliate, geez, really, in the same city. And what, 20 minutes, half hour, if you run into some traffic, swinging a foul, back and out of play. And we always thought, well, Detroit to Toledo, what a close avenue for AAA to the majors. Now it's, what, 40 minutes, 45 minutes door-to-door? Well, Minnesota's been able to do that, too. And now there's a bunch of teams that have found a way to get their affiliate very close. Pitch is high and wide to make it 2-2. Manuelo's going to go out to talk to Castro. That was the eighth pitch of this at-bat. And that was a quick combo. Whatever Manuelo said to Castro, it was quick. And a 2-2 count on Michael Ciani. Runner at second. Two down. Mudheads lead it 1-0. They try to take a series lead in game three of this six-game set. Ciani waiting on the 2-2. It's on the way. That one's going to bounce away from Banuelos. A changeup down in the dirt, moving up to third. On the wild pitch is Cal Stevenson. And it's a full count on Michael Ciani with Trey Cruz waiting on deck. Three, two down, top of the second. Mudhens threatening to score again. Ciani with a drive. That's hit well to right field, and it's gone. Michael Ciani with a two-run shot, and the Mudhens grab a 3-0 lead here in the second. That's his second home run of the year for Michael Ciani. His first with the Mudhens. Michael Ciani had no homers when he was with Oklahoma City in 29 games. He had one with Norfolk. And he just picked up one with Toledo. Make it a 3-0 game. Man who homered his first time up, Trey Cruz, will come to the plate. Trey Cruz takes a strike. That shot for Ciani, 363-foot shot. He only hit it 98 miles an hour off the bat. So many times these days when you see a homer, it's 105-plus. But that's plenty of speed to get it out. And the pitch, check swing, and holding up was Trey Cruz. One ball, two strike count on Trey Cruz. As Cruz calls time, he'll step back, then he'll stand back in. This perfect night for baseball, St. Paul. Mentioned 80 degrees, your game time temperature.

0: The pitch from Castro, big swing and a miss. Got him with a curveball to end the second. But a two-run homer by Michael Ciani. And the Mudheads, two runs, two hits, and nobody left. They go to the bottom of the second, up 3-0. This is Toledo Mudheads baseball.
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0: All right, we head to the bottom half of the second. Carl Edwards Jr. has a three-run lead to work with. Home runs by Trey Cruz and Michael Ciani. And Matt Wallner will lead off in the bottom of the second, and he takes a 93-mile-an-hour fastball a bit high. Well, that'll make it ball one on Matt Wallner. And the pitch in for a strike. Make it 1-1. Change up there from Carl Edwards Jr. And the 1-1, swing and a miss. Elevated a heater there. 93 from Carl Edwards. And a 1-2 count. The pitch on the way. Swing and a miss. He got him with a curveball. And that is the second strikeout of the game for Carl Edwards. And it'll bring up Henry Mendez. Mendez, a home run two nights ago for St. Paul. And their win in this series, swinging a foul back. First pitch he sees, 278 average, 8 homers, 39 driven in for Mendez. And the 0-1, lifted foul, backing out of play. Fifth Third Bank, proud sponsor of your Mudheads. 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And the pitch from Edwards, going to be low, make it a ball and two strikes. Edwards has the sign he likes from Zavala. Delivers ground ball up the middle, and it's going to creep through into center field. A 50 hopper, but played in the right spot. And Anderson pulled over towards a hole in between first and second, and the ball went, well, next to the second base back. Burt couldn't quite get there. Make that Young, who was pulled over. Max Anderson over at third tonight. A And that

0: bring up. Cody Morissette takes first pitch strike. Morissette, 3-for-7 in the series, 266 average with 11 homers and 42 driven in for Cody Morissette. What you're seeing, though, is a lot of familiar names. Minnesota didn't gut this roster, and they've been good at the big league level. And a drive off the bat of Morissette. This is well hit, but foul down the right field line. Yeah, one of the unique things with the ballpark here in St. Paul, CHS Field, I mean, they even label the short right field as the home run porch. You see a lot of balls out there. Swing and a miss. Morissette is gone on strikes. A slider gets him. Two Ks in the inning, and three overall for Carl Edwards. I mean, that slider had 9 inches of break on it. That tells you where it started, top part of the zone, and then ended near the feet. First pitch is close, called the ball to Tristan Gray. Gray did not play last night, 197 average with St. Paul, 4 homers, 9 driven in. 1-for-4 in that game 2 nights ago as he swings and fouls one away. Even the count, 1-ball, 1-strike. Pitch going to be lifted high and bounces over towards the shortstop, Burt. He'll make the play, 6-3, and that's all for the Saints in there after the second. They get a hit. They leave a man. We'll go to the third. Mudheads lead at 3-0. This is Toledo Mudheads Baseball.
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0: Go to the top half of inning number 3. Mudheads lead it 3-0. Chase Young will come to the plate. It'll be Young, Anderson, and Briseño. And the first pitch to Young is going to be in tight, ball one. Ricky Castro's thrown 41 pitches so far, and he's just starting the third inning. Again, we talked about it. He may only be in line for 3 max tonight, and especially with that pitch count where it is, swinging a foul, backing out of play. Mudheads have put 3 on the board already. Pitch in tight. I'll make it 2-1 on Chase Young.

swing and a miss. Young went after that one big time. Fastball at 92. Just didn't find it. A two ball, two strike count. Pitch is down and in. Two count on Jace Young. We know he is not afraid to open the inning with a walk, but he goes after a high fastball, comes up empty for the strikeout. As Castro fans another, he has picked up 5 Ks so far. He did end up striking out the side in the second. Gave up the 2 hits, though, the single and the homer. And Castro will face Max Anderson. Grounded out his first time up. First pitch to Anderson is swung on and lifted foul. Back and out of play. 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Max Anderson. A big home run last night. Mud ends a homer twice tonight. Swing and a miss on a pitch that he was mad at himself for even going after. Cutter that rode in at him. And time called for Max Anderson. Pitch is lifted in the air, foul, out of play. A fastball there, 94 from Castro. Pitch count just hit 50. With this high being 57 on the year. Now, they could push him, I guess, into the 60s, but we'll see. 0-2 pitch is low, 1-2. See what they choose to do with him. And the pitch lifted in the air, high to right field, going back, Wallner, he leaps up, it's going to be off the wall. Anderson will cruise into second, a one-out double for Max Anderson. Max Anderson is 22nd double on the year. And it'll bring up Josue Briseño. Briseño takes down and in. Ball one. Pitch to Briseño is close. Called a ball up and in. Briseño waiting on the 2-0. He's going to rip this to right field, but that's going to go foul. Briseño 1-for-1. He had a single that he slammed into that wall in right field. And the 2-1 will drift outside to make it 3-1 on Josue Briseño. Pops one up. Foul ground. It should reach the seats, and it does. Down to our left. Catch off of the

0: netting there. Ricocheted off the netting, and a young man caught it. 3-2 count on Josue Briseño. And a swing and a miss. Briseño strikes out, swinging, and another punch out for Castro. As Castro, that's six strikeouts. And brings up Chris Myers. Two down and a runner at second. Castro delivers low. Ball one. And the pitch going to be lifted in the air. Foul. Back and out of play. Myers struck out. Caught looking his first time up. Outside to Myers. And sweeper misses. Looks more like a curveball to me, but they call it a sweeper. Just the way it breaks. The 2-1 coming up. That'll be wide. 3-1 to Chris Myers. Sebi Zavala is on deck. Kansas City lost last night in the big league, so they lost their nine-game winning streak. But they're winning 10-0 tonight. Pitch is there for a strike to Myers. No full count on him. Castro at 63 pitches. New season high for him. And he delivers low, ball four. Myers draws a walk. Two base runners on with two down for the Monahans. And it brings up Sebi Zavala. Let's see if they let Castro face him or not. After Chris Myers draws the walk. Zavala is going to face Castro. Pitch to him, and Zavala drives this one high in the air to left field. It's not going to get out of the ballpark, though. Step in front of the track, making the grab is Rodriguez. Two and the third. Mudhens threaten again as they get a hit. They get a walk. They leave two. And we'll go to the bottom of the third. Mudhens lead it 3-0. This is Toledo Mudhens Baseball.
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0: FOB. Carl Edwards Jr., 25 pitches through two innings of work. And he will come to the plate to face Tanner Schobel. Tanner Schobel, then David Banuelos, and back to the top of the order. Pitch from Edwards, ground ball, the first pitch from Schobel up the middle. Grabbing that is Burt, and he'll fire over in time. Max Burt, third put out he's had so far in the game. It's a very nice short of Max Burt. And that'll bring up David Banuelos. Pitch strike in to David Banuelos. And a pitch is swung on and missed. Two strikes. Ground ball again to short. Up puts that is Bird. He'll fire over 6-3, two outs. Here in the bottom of the third. Well, planting a tree, installing a fence, or building a deck. Columbia Gas reminds you, always be safe. Contact 811 before you dig. Have those underground utility lines marked. It's free, and it's the law. And it'll be Ben Ross coming to the plate. Ross 0 for 1. He struck out swinging against Carl Edwards first inning. And a swing and a miss. Pitch is swung on and fouled away from Ross. Two strikes on him. Pitch from Edwards, swing and a miss. He got him on the curveball. 1-2-3 frame for Carl Edwards in the bottom of the third. We'll move on to the fourth. Mud Hens leading it 3-0. This is Toledo Mud Hens Baseball.
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0: All right, back we are in St. Paul, Minnesota. Heading off to the fourth inning on this Thursday night. Mud Hens half the lead, 3-0. They've out hit St. Paul 5-1 so far. Cal Stevenson going to lead.

things off. And Castro still out there as he gets a swing and a foul down. Castro, they are really pushing him on the pitch count. He has not been this high. He had one appearance where he went to 70 against Louisville, but that was back in June. Most of the time, he's been 40 to 50 pitches. 39 his last outing. 57 the time before that. Ground ball foul off the bat of Cal Stevenson. Stevenson one for one with a single, has a run scored tonight. Pitch to Stevenson down low. Curve ball gets in the dirt, 2-2. Cal Stevenson. He'll be followed by Max Burt, Michael Ciani. Pitch is close, called a ball, but we're going to get a challenge. Manuelos is going to test it right here, and he's wrong. Losing a challenge here in the fourth. One challenge left for the Saints. That's our first challenge of the night for either side. Swing and a foul, backing out of play. That tells you what they think of Chandler Durham tonight. This far into the ball game, and we finally get a challenge. Pitch is low, ball four. Pitch, swing, and a miss from Max Burt. Burt struck out swinging his first time up. Well, if you want to get your business in the game, win with the Toledo Mudheads. Learn more about our corporate partnerships, other business opportunities, mudheads.com/business. Pitch is in tight. Snap throw back to first, and Stevenson got back with a hit first slide. Stevenson did steal a bag his last time at the plate. Stole second, then went over to third on a wild pitch. Four stolen base of the year, then he came in to score on the Ciani homer. Pitch from Castro is close, called a ball. Castro now at 75 pitches. He'll throw over to first. Stevenson back with a head first slide. Gonzalez and Stevenson enjoying a laugh over there. I think Gonzalez dropped the ball on that. Then when he scooped it up, he tagged him anyway. Pitch up and in to Burt, 3-1. Max Burt. Nobody out here in the top of the fourth. Next pitch is there for a strike. Cutter found the zone. Stevenson will take his lead off of first, and a 3-2 pitch coming up. Don't know if he's going to be running. He is not. And it

Ball four. Well, he base on balls for Max Burt. Back-to-back walks here in the fourth. And it'll bring up Michael Ciani. Ciani, one for one with that home run. Action up in that bullpen for St. Paul. Michael Ciani takes strike one on a cutter. And the 0-1, he's going to put a bunt down right in front of the plate. Going to be one play, and they go to Gonzalez, who puts the tag on. Michael Ciani, sacrifice bunt. So he goes home run, then he goes sacrifice bunt in his two plate appearances. 2-3 on the put out of the sacrifice bunt, but it puts runners at second and third with one out. And that's going to do it for Castro. As he's going to get a hand from the crowd here in St. Paul. Three runs. As we're going to get the pitching change. Speaking of pitching, Nick Sandlin ended up signing a minor league deal today. And he is rejoining the Toledo Mud Hens. And also James Outman cleared waivers and has joined Toledo also. As we get the pitching change for the St. Paul Saints. Three runs so far against Castro. He could take two more, depending on how the remainder of this inning goes. Castro ends up going 3 1/3, five hits. He struck out six, but walked three, including two in this inning. And he gave up two home runs. He ended up throwing 80 pitches tonight. And we'll see what his final line ends up being. It just depends on how things look and the rest of the way and this inning. And trying to catch the number of the new pitcher. It might be Alejandro Hidalgo. Looks like who it is. For St. Paul, Hidalgo, the 6'1", 192-pound right-hander, 23-year-old from Maracay, Venezuela. And Hidalgo, his numbers on the year look like this. He is 3-2 with a 7.64 ERA, 24 appearances. He's worked 33 innings, giving up 36 hits, 28 runs. He's walked 14 and struck out 39 for Alejandro Hidalgo. And Hidalgo will face Trey Cruz. We go back to the top of the order. Third appearance at the plate for Cruz in the fourth inning. As he takes the first pitch strike from Hidalgo. A cutter in there. And the pitch to Cruz. Swing and a miss. Two quick strikes on Trey Cruz. Change up and him out in front. Andrew Navagato, by the way, was placed on the development list, and Luke Taggart was sent from the Mud Hens to the Erie Seawolves. So he got sent down. That's your roster update on this Thursday as the pitch in tight to Trey Cruz. 1-2 on Cruz. The 1-2 is a bouncer that gets away from Cardenas. He's going to throw down to second, and

runners retreat. That came awfully fast back, and Banuelos as Stevenson shaking his head. He was going to go and then chose not to. So he got about halfway down. He saw it come ricocheting right back. And that led to Max Bird having to really hustle to get back. Cruz will take high, 3-2. Swing and a foul back. Two coming up to Trey Cruz, Hidalgo ready. One out, we're in the top of the fourth. And the pitch on the way to Cruz. Ground ball hit through the middle of the diamond. In to score is Stevenson, rounding third and heading home is Bird. It's a two-run single for Trey Cruz. And the Mudheads now lead it 5-0. As boy, oh boy, Trey Cruz, what a night for him. Homer, single, three RBIs. And the Mudheads with a 5-0 advantage. Pitch is outside to Jace Young. Young 0 for 2, fly out, strikeout. Waiting on the 1-0. Those two runs are charged to the starter, Castro. He'll take 5 earned runs in 3 1/3 tonight. The pitch to him is swung on and missed. 1-2 the count. Pitch is down and in to Cruz, or to Young. 3-2 count. And the pitch again fouled off, 2-2. Pitch to Young, down and in. Full count on Jace Young. Three balls, two strikes, the count on Young. Hidalgo ready. And the pitch outside, ball 4. Young gets a walk. That'll push Trey Cruz down to second. Remember, there's only one out in the inning. That was on the sacrifice bunt. And it will bring up Max Anderson. Jace Young, walk number 75. He ties him with Wilkin of Nashville for second most in the International League. 7 back of Cairo of Lehigh Valley. Pitch high to Anderson.

pitch up and in, and backing out of the way of that was Max Anderson. The pitch to Anderson, low and outside, 3-0, Hidalgo, and a tough time finding the plate. He's struggling. Went to 7 pitches on Jace Young before walking him, then he's missed with the first 3 to Max Anderson. And the pitch is low, 4, that's another walk. Trey Cruz moves down to 3rd, Young to 2nd, a walk, and that is actually the 4th walk in this inning for the Mudhens offensively. They got the bases loaded for Josue Briseño, and Huelos out for a chat. Get a mound visit going on here with the Mudhens, threatening to really blow this game wide open. Getting on the same page here. 4 walks in this inning, 2 from Castro and then 2 from Hidalgo. And the pitch low. 1 to Josue Briseño. 1-for-2 with a single off the wall. He does that again, you're going to put 2 more on the board. But right now, if I'm Briseño, I'm watching. I don't even move. Well, never mind. He and I are different. Swing and a miss. Cutter, and it was in the zone. I mean, I just saw a guy throw 6-7 straight balls, actually. I'd wait until he fired a strike. But I get it. There was a cutter and a good look at it. Just didn't find it. 1-1 is going to be up and in. 2-1 on Briseño. Josue Briseño, big time spot here. Mudhens leading it 5-0. Bases loaded, 1 out. 2-1 to Briseño in tight, 3-1. Mudhens today 2-for-4 with runners in scoring position. We talked about it. They've been in such a funk with that. They knew it's going to turn around at some point. And the 3-2, the 3-1 will make it 3-2 with a strike. Fastball there at 97. And time called from Briseño. Year-old Josue Briseño. And the pitch is swung on and foul back to the screen. Another 97 mile an hour heater from Hidalgo. Briseño fighting it off. Swing and a foul. Nearly caught behind the plate by Banuelos. It popped out of his glove. Would have been the 3rd strike if he held on. Briseño is going to see an 8th pitch in this at bat. The pitch going to be swung on. This

0: time it is foul tipped into the glove of Banuelos. Strikeout of Briseño. Pitch in tight to Chris Myers. Myers batting with two down. Base is full. Monahan's trying to get something done right here. Two out knock. Put a couple more runs up if they can. And a big swing and a miss from Myers. Look at his chops with that short porch and right. Pitch is inside corner for a strike. Man, was that close. Myers looking at a 1-2, and it's strike three called. Oh, Hidalgo comes back to get a couple of K's to end the inning. Mudheads leave them loaded, but they do get two runs on one lonely hit. The two-run single for Trey Cruz. As we move to the bottom of the fourth, Mudheads lead at 5-0. This is Toledo Mudheads Baseball.
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0: All right, we head to the bottom half of the fourth inning. Carl Edwards Jr. has had to sit a lot as he opens up this bottom of the fourth at 33 pitches. That's it for Carl Edwards. And the first pitch from him is high, ball one. Emmanuel Rodriguez at the plate. That's the only problem when you have that big inning like that. Mudheads score two there. Leave the bases loaded, multiple walks. Just a long time for a pitcher to sit there as Edwards misses again a high. That'll make it 2-0. Let's hope that doesn't throw off Carl Edwards, veteran pitcher. And a drive down the right field line, a fair ball. It's going to rattle into the corner. It'll be a leadoff double for Rodriguez. A big start for Emmanuel Rodriguez, his fifth double. And that will bring up Gabriel Gonzalez.

Dallas. Gonzalez tonight, 0-for-1. He flied out his first time up. He's going to ground this one over to third. Anderson has that. He'll fire over in time. Rodriguez able to take third on that. The plate, Matt Wallner takes high and wide, struck out his first time up. The count on Walder. Monahans lead it 5-0. No lead is safe in this ballpark, though, I'll tell you. Swing and a miss. Walder, nine in the count. 1-2. Monahans scored 5 in 4 innings. And there's still plenty of baseball left for the Saints. As Walder, big-time power bat at the plate. Waiting on Edwards, who delivers. Swing and a miss. Wallner goes down on strikes. Every strikeout thrown by a Monahans pitcher. Renewal by Anderson and Helping Hands. Each donate $5 to the American Cancer Society. Two outs. That's a big out. Henry Mendez comes to the plate. Mendez singled his first time up. Runner at third, two down. Carl Edwards, pitch number 42 of the night, is down and in, ball one. And a drive high in the air. The pitch from Edwards, down and in. 2-1 to Mendez. And he's ready for the next offering. On the way, swing and a foul, back and out of play. Swung on and fouled and down the right field line softly. Now Edwards and Mendez having a little battle here. Pitch number 6 of the AB coming up. Did he go around on appeal? They'll say no. No full count.

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4: Now we go to the top of the fifth inning in St. Paul. As the Mud Hens will send up the only man that did not bat in the last inning, and that is Zebby Zavala. On his third plate appearance of the night, strikeout, fly out. He swings to the first pitch and cranks one high in the air on the infield. Calling for it is Gray, the shortstop. He'll make the grab. One pitch, one out for Hidalgo. Top half of inning five. Just joining us, Mud Hens running the first on an ambush homer. First pitch of the game, Trey Cruz homer. Mud Hens put two on the board in the second, two more in the fourth. And as St. Paul been held scoreless by Carl Edwards. Pitch is a bit high, ball one to Cal Stevenson. Stevenson, a single, a run scored, a walk, a run scored. Pitch to him is there for a strike. The 1-1 is way outside. Two and one. And the pitch is going to be down low. So 3-1 count on Cal Stevenson. Mud Hens have had five batters walk tonight. They've also fanned eight times, but five walks offsets a lot of that. Make it six walks as the pitch is high. Cal Stevenson on for a third time tonight. Single and two walks. And that brings up Max Burt. A walk and a run scored in his own right. Get some action started down in the St. Paul bullpen. As Hidalgo has walked his third batter. Somehow he got out of it. He gave up the single, then two walks, but back-to-back strikeouts to keep him from giving up a run. The only runs that scored in that fourth inning were charged to the starter, Ricky Castro. Finished up with five earned in just 3 1/3. The 1-0, Burt with a swing and a foul softly down the line.

Dive off the bat of Burt. This is well hit to right. Gone. The third home run of the night for the Monahans. As Max Burt clobbers one to right field. A two-run shot. And it's 7-0 Monahans. Third on the year for Max Burt. Hit it 348 feet to right. Al Stevenson scores. And the Monahans have brought their hitting shoes tonight. Especially with the power. Three home runs on the night. Michael Ciani has one of those. One for one with a homer. And a sack bunt his last time up. Pitch outside, ball one. Max Burt's second home run since coming back from Double A Erie. He blistered that one to right. 100 miles an hour off the bat. Ciani with a swing and a foul back to the screen. And the Monahans put a touchdown up. Football getting fired up. We'll fire those terms in there. One-one, swing and a miss. Ball and two strikes on Michael Ciani. Waits, time called, a late time given. No, actually, the pitch clock went out. So an auto ball called against Hidalgo. Make it two balls, two strikes. And a swing and a foul. Ciani staying alive. Pitch is down low. 3-2 to Michael Ciani. We're in the top half of the fifth. Closing in on the halfway mark of this game. Monahans have had traffic every inning. They've had something happening. Pitch up and in. And it's ball four. So a walk for Ciani. The inning continues for Trey Crews. Still only one out in this frame. Monahans have sent at least five to the plate in every inning tonight. That's why we're getting some more action up in the St. Paul pen. Eric Orzy is up and loosening. Now Orzy get loose here in a hurry to come into this ball game. As Hidalgo walked another batter, his second walk of the inning, fourth of the appearance. Monahans have had six walks in the last inning and a third. Swinging a foul back off the bat of Trey Crews, batting already for the fourth time here in the top of the fifth. As he's gone home run, strikeout, single. He's driven in three runs. And the pitch to him is going to be low. On the run is Ciani. He's got that stolen easily. Michael Ciani steals a bag. Number eight on the year for him. Gets herself into scoring position. Like I said earlier, you can't have enough runs in this ballpark just because it's 7-0. There's a lot of games that you would say, okay, this one's probably in the bag. Not here. And not in St. Paul. Not with this team that they're going against tonight. Pitch high. These guys.

0: put up 7 in an inning. So you got to be mindful of that. 236 is the average now for Trey Cruz. That continues to climb because he's been on base in 6 straight games, hitting the baseball better and better as the season wears on. Ground ball up the middle, coming in. The second baseman, Morissette's got it. He'll fire over in time to get Cruz 4-3. Taking third is Ciani. He's there with 2 down. For Chase Young, who had a walk his last time up. Everybody in the Mudheads lineup has reached at least once. Young and Myers have each walked, and then Arsenio with a single. Everybody else save Sebi Zavala. Zavala is the only one. He has not reached base yet tonight. Kind of missed him. He was sandwiched in between all the scribbling that I got everywhere on my score sheet. We're going to get the pitching change as coming on for St. Paul is going to be Eric Orsi. So Eric Orsi going to take over on the mound. As Hidalgo, well, can't quite close the book on him yet. Inning in a third for him. 2 hits. He could take 3 runs. Walking 4, striking out 2. So the Mudheads have had 7 batters walk tonight. They fanned 8 times. Let's take a look at the numbers on Orsi. With St. Paul, no record, 10 appearances, 3.48 ERA. Does have 3 saves in 3 tries. Worked 10 and a third innings, giving up 8 hits, 4 runs. He has walked 1 and struck out 7. Opponents hitting against Eric Orsi, not well, 2-11. As Orsi finishing up his tosses. Orsi, 6'2", 215-pound right-hander, 29-year-old from Coral Stream, Illinois, for Eric Orsi. Orsi has thrown 36 games this year with the Twins in Minneapolis. 2-2 record, 5.66 ERA there for 41 innings of work, 42 hits allowed, 36 Ks to 21 walks. A lot of time last year. Very good year at Tampa Bay last year. 3 saves and 33 appearances for Orsi. And a 3.02 ERA. He's bounced around those with the Mets at 24. Tampa Bay last year and the Minnesota this year. Swing and a miss from Jace Young on the first pitch he sees. From this right-hander, Eric Orsi on a splitter to start the at-bat. And a drive high in the air, heading down the left field line. It's going to reach the seats. 2 strikes on Jace Young. Next pitch to Young is high and wide. Another 1-2 to Jace Young. That one grounded over to first. Gloving it and heading to the bag is Gonzalez. He'll make the play, 3 unassisted. And that's all for the Mudheads in the fifth. But they get 2 more runs on another homer. This one from Max Burt. The only hit in the inning. They leave 1. We'll head to the bottom of the fifth. Mudheads lead it 7-0. This is Toledo Mudheads baseball.
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5: Carl Edwards, 48 pitches as we start the bottom half of the fifth inning. Let's see what he can do here. He's batting with a big-time lead now. Put together a shutdown inning. Let's see if he can do it. First pitch is high to Morissette. Morissette, Gray, and then Schobel here in inning number five. Edwards goes curveball, swung on and missed from Morissette. Morissette struck out swinging his first time up. And the 1-1 is right there for a strike. 1-2 of the count. Remember, no challenges left for St. Paul. One, two, Morissette with a swing and a foul out of play. And the next pitch from Edwards, a bit high, 2-2. Boy, his pitch count is in wonderful shape. He's sitting at 53. Gets through this inning reasonably well. Probably gets the sixth. And a curveball right there. Strike three, Colt. Another strikeout for Carl Edwards Jr. He's actually fanned three straight. And he has seven on the night. Carl Edwards. Justin Gray coming to the plate. His strikeout high has been eight. He hit that against Omaha. And a bouncer up the middle. Just going to creep through off the bat of Tristan Gray. Swinging at the first pitch. As Gray gets it past Young, the second baseman. Yeah. Carl Edwards had eight Ks on the 28th of July at Columbus. And another eight Ks 2 weeks later against Omaha on the 8th of August. Gray with the signal, and that's going to be it for Carl Edwards. 55 pitches in, and the Mudheads are going to go to the bullpen. As Bo Brisky is coming on. Well, a rolling night for Edwards, just dominating. Three hits. And four and a third innings. Strikes out seven, doesn't walk a batter, and the most runs he could take is one. As he comes out of the ball game, and Bo Brisky going to take over on the mound. A little surprising, but could be with that pitch count of where it is. And maybe they're thinking you don't want him to get too deep into the 60s, 70s, somewhere in that range.

Not sure, but Bo Brisky is coming on for the Mud Hens. Brisky, the 28-year-old from Chandler, Arizona, right-hander, 6'3", 200-pounder. And for Bo Brisky, he's 2-0, 4.61 ERA. For Bo Brisky, 21 appearances. He has worked 27 and a third innings with the Hens. 23 hits allowed, 14 runs. He's walked 11, struck out 27 with a batting average against a 225. Bo Brisky. And this year in Detroit, 8 appearances, 9 and a third. He's allowed 9 hits and 7 runs there, including 3 homers. 4 walks and 8 Ks for Bo Brisky. Now Brisky ready to go. And he'll face Tanner Schobel and David Banuelos. Carl Edwards Jr., outstanding evening of work. Now Brisky can keep this run off the board. Carl Edwards will have his ERA near 6. It's down to 6.24. And Bo Brisky not hearing the pitch com very well. Sebi Zavala is walking out. Yeah, they're not hearing it at all, so we're going to get the delay as talking about it down there. Zavala and our umpire Chandler Durham at home plate. Looks like it's ready to go. Brisky has it in the helmet. Yep. Okay, now he's got it. It's working. So here we go. Brisky's ready to face Tanner Schobel. First pitch is going to be a swing and a miss. Schobel 0 for 1 with a ground down his first time up. The only thing you don't like about taking Carl Edwards out, I'm sure Gary Jones probably was thinking this. There's obviously a reason why they took him out. But he gets two more outs, gets a chance for a win. Pitch in tight. Again, if they're looking at him as more of a bridge guy, then maybe they need him at the major league level, which he has been up this year with the Mets. Pitch high. They get 1-1, actually 2-1 now. But what I'm getting at is if the Tigers are thinking about using Carl Edwards here at some point down the stretch, they may only want him to be comfortable in the 3-4 inning range. Drive in the air off the bat of Schobel. This hit pretty well all the way to the track, to the wall, and it's gone. Two-run shot for Tanner Schobel. Home run number 6 on the year for him. St. Paul is on the board on a 2-run homer. Tanner Schobel turned around a 96-mile-an-hour fastball. He hit it 379 feet out to left. Well, one run is charged to Carl Edwards. So now you know, 4 1/3, 3 hits, 1 run, an earned run, no walks and 7 Ks. Pitch in for a strike to David Banuelos. 6-3 ground out his first time up. 1-for-4 2 days ago with a homer. As he has 6 homers. Swing and a miss. 2 quick strikes on Banuelos. And we'll head back to the top of the order.

0: pitch is swung on and missed. And Manuelo's gone quickly. Three pitches. Obrisky. And it'll bring up Ben Ross with two outs. And the base is empty. Ross tonight, 0 for 2. He's fanned twice. Both against Carl Edwards. Challenge coming from Zavala behind the plate. Mudheads going with their first challenge of the night. It was called a ball, and it is. One challenge left for the Mudheads. What a job by Chandler Durham. He's 3 for 3 on his calls tonight. Pitch is popped up on the infield. Brisky was under it, and he'll give way to Max Anderson coming in to make the grab. And that's all for St. Paul in their half of the fifth. They get two runs on two hits. Nobody left. We'll move on to the sixth. 7-2 Mudheads. This is Toledo Mudheads baseball.
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0: All right, off to the sixth we go. Max Anderson, Josue Briseño, and Chris Myers. The batters in the sixth to face Eric Orsi. Orsi came on to get the final out in the last inning. Got Jace Young to ground out. At the top of the fifth inning, as the pitch is there for a strike. Next pitch is low. One ball, one strike to Max Anderson. Anderson, a double, a walk, and three trips. They got him out back in the first. Drive in the air, foul, up and out of play. Remember, the Mudheads have had at least five batters come to the plate in every inning. That's impressive through five innings. And it's why they have seven runs on seven hits on a lot of walks. Pitch to Anderson is low, 2-2. Eric Orsi. And a drive in the air. This one down the right field line and foul.

0: pitch up and in, nearly hit Anderson. He had to back away for a 3-2 count. Drive off the bat of Anderson, high in the air to right field. Wallner tracking it, and he'll make the grab. Now fly out of Anderson, brings up Josue Briseño. Briseño. Takes a strike. Briseño tonight, single and three trips.
1: Four. Natural progression. You would think it's Carl Yastrzemski because I'm from Boston.
0: And the pitch will be down low.
1: Congratulations to Ted Williams. Nice job.
0: No, one ball, one strike. One coming up from Orzy. Swing and a miss. 1-2 the count on him. Briseño. Time called. He's going to step back. And that gives us a moment to remind you, North Star Blue Scope, celebrating 30 years making steel Northwest Ohio, 30 years prioritizing safety, quality, and reliability at every point. 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Grounder foul off his bat. Francisco Contreras, first base coach, down there to grab it. Underhand flips it to a fan. The lady gives it to her kid. Nice work. All the way around. Briseño waiting on a 1-2 from Orzy. And the pitch to him. He'll slap that high in the air. It's foul down the left field line. Pitch is close, but called a strike. Called a ball to make it 2-2. And the pitch high, 3-2. A 3-2 pitch, got him swinging. Splitter for the strikeout. Third time Briseño is fanned tonight. Now Mudhead's home next week against Indianapolis, starting on September 1st. A lot of night games all week long, actually, because you got the 6 o'clock game on Sunday leading in to Labor Day. And the Hens will head to Iowa. Pitch outside. And Chris Myers. Myers batting, two outs. Base is empty. Mud Hens in danger of going down in order for the first time tonight here in the top of the sixth. Orzy delivers outside. Myers tonight, a walk in three trips. That walk came sandwiched in between a pair of strikeouts. Pitch is right there for a strike. 2-1.

0: The pitch is hit in the air, heading foul down the left field line, and it will be caught as it tails its way back, and making the grab is the third baseman, Schobel. Butt ends do go in order in the sixth, and we'll move to the bottom half of inning six. 7-2, Mutt ends with the lead. This is Toledo Mutt ends baseball.
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0: All right. Bottom of the sixth inning we go. Mud Hens are leading it 7-2 as St. Paul comes to the plate. Obrisky, nine pitches. Get the final couple outs in inning number five. Mason Manuel Rodriguez to lead things off in the sixth. First pitch swinging and a drive high in the air. This is well hit, and it is off the wall. And Rodriguez going to second. Is it a home run? Yes, it is. They're calling it a home run. Emmanuel Rodriguez, home run number 10 on the year. It's now a 7-3 ball game. Excuse me, what I was talking about. You can't rest on anything in this ballpark. That one hit. Yep, it did. Hit up above the yellow line and right center. 370 feet. 102 off the bat. Obrisky surrendering his second home run since coming on. And that was one that rocketed out there. And it got over the fence for Rodriguez. Gonzalez 0 for 2. He'll shoot one in the air, foul, backing out of play. Oh, all of a sudden, it's a four-run game. Mud Hens led at 1.7-0. Pitches down low, two balls, two strikes. Gonzalez waiting on Bo Brisky, who delivers low and outside, 2-2. Gonzalez hits one high in the air down the right field line. Foul. And goes into the umbrella patio seating area down the right field line. I mean, I could see why fans come

down to this ballpark. It's a fun ballpark. Just surrenders a lot of runs and a lot of homers. We've had 5 hit tonight. Pitches a bouncer up the middle. Young's got that. Easy play over to first. 4-3. Gonzalez retired. That's the first out of the inning. 2 home runs surrendered by Brisky. Mudheads have hit 3 homers themselves tonight. Swing and a miss. The next pitch to Wallner is down low. 1-1. Wallner's fanned twice. Pitch is wide. 2-1 on Matt Wallner. And the pitch high. 3-1 to Wallner. A 3-1 pitch coming up. That is ball 4. Now a walk puts Wallner on for Henry Mendez. Mendez tonight, single and a strikeout. First pitch swinging, foul. Pitch is swung on and missed. 2 quick strikes. And the next pitch swung on and missed. Boy, Hidalgo gone. Good morning, good afternoon, good night on 3 pitches from Bo Brisky. And there's 2 down for Cody Morrison. Pitch in for a strike. The next offering lifted foul, back and out of play. Morissette tonight has fanned twice. Those were against the starter. Carl Edwards Jr. Wallner taking his lead off. And the pitch down low bounces away from Zavala, but he'll go to get that.

0: pitch fouled off at the plate. So 2-2 the count on Morissette. Finals today, a lot of them in the International League. Matter of fact, there's only two other games still going. One game got postponed, Syracuse at Lehigh Valley. Swing and a miss. Morissette strikes out for the third time tonight. Another run up for St. Paul's. They get a run on one hit with a man left. We'll go to the seventh. Mudheads lead it 7-3. This is Toledo Mudheads baseball.
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0: And back we are here at CHS Field in St. Paul, Minnesota. Mudheads coming to the plate in the top of the seventh. Semi Zavala, the only Mudhead not to reach base tonight, leads things off. Zavala, Stevenson, then Burt. First pitch from Orzy is in tight, ball one. Pitch is a bit in tight. 2-0. Yeah, Worcester bombs Scranton today, 7-1. Swing and a miss from Zavala, 2-1. 5-3 win for Gwinnett at Louisville. Columbus losing in Indy, 6-5. So again, the Indians first place. The second half standings, they win again. Swing and a miss. Two-game lead over St. Paul because of the Mudheads' win last night. Buffalo losing at Rochester. 7-6 the final there. Durham falling at home to Norfolk. 5-4. Swing and a foul out of play. 2-2. Memphis winning in Charlotte. 10 innings, 3-2. Game still in progress. Nashville is trailing at Jacksonville 10-8. That's in the ninth. And Iowa-Omaha. Omaha leading 6-5. And that is in the bottom of the eighth. Zavala is going to take a called third. No, he strikes out. Brings up Cal Stevenson. Stevenson perfect on the night. Single, two walks. He scored three runs, plus a stolen base.

0: a busy night for Cal Stevenson. And the pitch high and wide. Pitch down low. We're going to see Jackson Wolf again tomorrow. The lefty will get the start against Herman Marquez. The pitch is there for a strike to Cal Stevenson, 2-2. One down, top of the seventh. ABC Warehouse, still the closest thing to wholesale, beating deals on appliances, TVs, furniture, mattresses since 1963. Everything you need for a home, all in one place, ABC Warehouse. Drive in the air to center, coming in and making the grab as the center fielder, Ross. There's two down. That's seven straight retired. St. Paul pitching as Max Burt will stand in. Burt tonight, a walk, a home run, two-run shot his last time up. His third dinger on the year. Swinging a foul down from Max Burt. Now don't forget, get your tickets now to an upcoming Toledo Mud Hens game at Fifth Third Field. 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Two series left. Hey, we'll get you in. A lot of night games next week, and then the last series, a couple more day games, really. A Saturday pitch up and in, nearly hit Max Burt. Now you got the 5:05 Saturday, and then the 2:05 Sunday finale in September when we hit the later part of the month, right before we go to the first day of fall. We still get some great weather. And looking at the forecast next week in Toledo, it's going to be warm. Ground ball deep in the hole. It's short. Bobbling it is Gray, but he's got enough time to fire over in time. 6-3 to get Burks, who hit it 106 off the bat. It got there in a heartbeat. Gray makes the play, and we'll head to the bottom of the seventh. Mudheads leading it 7-3. This is Toledo Mudheads Baseball.
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0: All right, we go to the bottom half of the seventh, bottom third of the order with Gray, Schoble, and Manuelos coming up against Gilmer Diaz, who has come on. So Gilmer Diaz to pitch here in the bottom of the seventh, inning in two-thirds for Bo Brisky tonight. As Brisky gave up two hits, two runs, both earned. He walked one.

struck out three with the two home runs. Were the only damage on him. And Gilbert Diaz with the mud end, 1-2, but a 2.65 ERA with 20 Ks for him in just 17 innings. Swing and a foul, backing out of play. Combined with his time with Reno, 4-5 with a 3.86 ERA. 49 innings of work, 43 hits allowed, 35 walks, 63 Ks from this big arm right-hander, Gilbert Diaz. Tristan Gray is seeing that right now. Pitch is lifted in the air, foul, backing out of play. Two quick strikes on Tristan Gray. 1-for-2 with a single and a run score. And that came up in the fifth inning. No two count. Pitch down and in from Diaz. Gilbert Diaz last time was on the 23rd against Iowa. Went two innings, gave up two hits and a run, three strikeouts and two walks in a two-inning stint. They've been trying to get him to do that more and more. Careful. Yeah, you go to the big leagues, they may ask you to do two innings a lot. Line shot, going to go to right, a base hit. Tristan Gray has a single, two-hit night for him. Sixth hit of the night for St. Paul. And a leadoff single for Tanner Schobel, who homered his last time up. As it went single from Gray, then homer by Schobel. The single from Gray was the last batter that Carl Edwards face, pitch in tight, ball one. Starts him with a slider. And a swing and a miss. Comes right back with the same pitch and gets the strike. The pitch right there. Fastball in. Schobel took that one. The next pitch swung on and fouled off.

Next pitch down low, tried to get him to chase that slider, and he wouldn't. Offering that one hit in the air towards right field, coming in and unable to get there in time is Cruz. Back-to-back hits. That one kind of more blooped in there than the one from Gray. Yeah, hit just 65 miles an hour off the bat from Tanner Schoble, who's got a two-hit night. That brings up David Banuelos with two on and nobody out. The St. Paul group, they can hit it. And a swing and a miss from Banuelos. Fanned his last time up. He's 0 for 2. And a drive up the middle. This could be two. Young sets it to Bird at second. Relay to first in plenty of time. Taking third is Gray, but a double play. 4-6-3. And there's two down. The bottom of the seventh for Ben Ross. Chase Young turned that pretty well.

0: that's all for St. Paul in the seventh. They threaten with a couple of hits, but they leave one and no runs across. We go to the eighth, 7-3 Mudheads. This is Toledo Mudheads Baseball.
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0: On. He threw in the game two nights ago. Orion taking over on the mound. After Castro gave up five, then Hidalgo gave up two. Orzy, 2 1/3 innings, and he allowed no base runners, struck out two. And Marco Raya, 4-5 on the year for the St. Paul Saints. That's his record with a 6.08 ERA, 37 appearances, 53 1/3 innings, 49 hits allowed, 20 walks to 60 strikeouts for Marco Raya. Michael Ciani, 1-for-1. He's got a walk and a homer, two-run shot back in the second. He also has a sacrifice bunt mixed in there. And he's quickly behind two strikes here in the top half of the eighth inning. Michael Ciani pitched to him down and in. Now get the best possible bone, joint, muscle care. 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Ciani takes a pitch high. 2-2. Fourth pitcher of the night for St. Paul. Raya's 2-2 coming up. Checked his swing, but he went too far. And that's a strikeout. Ciani fans. And there's one gone here in the eighth inning. The Mudhead fans, did you get caught trying to steal a base? Get hit by a pitch? You're a bad driver? Call Groth & Associates, your local law firm, and we'll get you out of that jam. Trey Cruz, home run, strikeout, two-run single. Ground out. That's been his night so far for Trey Cruz out of the leadoff spot. First pitch to him is down and in. Ball one from Marco Ryan. And the pitch wide. A strike into Cruz to make it 2-1.

miss. Trey Cruz thought he had that sweeper timed up. Pitch is down low, runs it full, 3 balls, 2 strikes. Three, two, in tight, ball four. 1 out walk for Trey Cruz. Well, it stops a string of 9 straight hens retired. Chase Young takes ball one. The next pitch in tight. So 2-0 to Jace Young. Walks have played a big part in tonight's game. As Young takes a strike this time, 2-1. That walk for the Mudhens is walk number 8 of the night. A walk by Trey Cruz. And pitch close, called a strike. 2-2. Righty delivers, down and in. Did he go around? Yes, he did. Strike 3. Sweeper down and in. Jace Young fans. Jace Young thought he held up, but no dice. Throw over and back for the head first slide is Trey Cruz. And a swing and a miss. Max Anderson at the plate. 1 strike on him. 2 down, runner at first. Anderson tonight has a walk. He's got a double and 4 trips. Pitch high to make it 1 ball, 2 strikes. Action up to the Mudhens bullpen. And the pitch down low. Loosening up down in the pen for the Mudhens is Hayden Minton. Minton may be coming on when we hit the bottom of the 8th. 2-2 pitch upcoming. Raya gonna step off.

0: Five off the bat of Anderson goes foul. Softly up the third baseline. Anderson will look at a sixth offering in this at bat. Two outs in the top of the eighth. Pitch up and in to Max Anderson. Three-two coming up. Anderson shoots one foul back to the screen. Cruz back to first. He's been getting a little workout in there with all the foul balls starting, stopping. Pitch is low and outside. Ball four. So second walk of the inning. Two down, two strikeouts, two walks for Raya. And Josue Briseño will come to the plate. Off the bat of Briseño, deep to left. That's going to go off the wall. In to score is Cruz. And coming home is Anderson. The throw is not in time. Anderson scores as well. A two-run double from Josue Briseño. And the Mudhens put two on the board to make it a 9-3 lead. Briseño going opposite field with that double, his fourth, and a Mudhens uniform hit off the wall. Good relay. Gray is perfect throw if he was, well, actually, if he was a little more perfect with it, it would have been an out, but up the first baseline a bit and allowed Anderson the chance to score all the way from first. 9-3 lead for the Mudhens as Chris Myers comes to the plate. Marco Raya. That's a big hit off of Raya for Briseño. And that is huge. Pitch way outside. Ball one to Chris Myers. A walk and four plate appearances tonight. Pitch outside. Pitch is right there for a strike. Myers is swinging a foul at the plate. Briseño at second. Pitch to Myers, swung on and missed. Chris Myers strikes out. That ends the eighth. Mudhens tack on a couple of runs. One hit in the inning, the two-run double off the bat of Josue Briseño. And the Mudhens leave one. We go to the bottom of the eighth. Toledo up by six, 9-3. This is Toledo Mudhens baseball.
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4: All right, we head to the bottom of the eighth, and Hayden Minton is coming on for the Mud Hens. Gilbert Diaz went one, gave up a couple of hits. That was it. As he pitched around that, left a runner at third. First pitch is a strike. And Manuel Rodriguez from Hayden Minton. Minton, the 25-year-old, 6'3", 210-pound right-hander from Collinsville, Oklahoma. And we've now seen Minton a few times. This will be his fourth appearance. He has worked 3 2/3, giving up 2 runs on 6 hits with 2 walks and 6 Ks. Fly ball out to right off the bat of Emmanuel Rodriguez, who's caught by Trey Cruz. And one up, one out. 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Aiden Minton at the plate is Gabriel Gonzalez, and he takes a first pitch strike. Fastball at 95. Next pitch swung on and fouled. As Minton's ready, he delivers strike three called. 3 pitches and caught looking is Gonzalez. He stands there for a moment, can't believe it. Strikeout. And Wallner takes a first pitch strike. Minton all over the strike zone. He's only missed with 1 offering so far in the inning on a 7 pitches. Gets a swing and a miss from Walter. Wallner, that was nasty. A changeup. Started off right in the middle of the zone. 87-mile-an-hour changeup from Minton. As he goes into the motion and delivers in tight. Did he go around? No. Now Hayden Minton, Missouri State product, 2023 draft pick. This is in tight to make it 2 balls, 2 strikes. Ninth round pick, pick 6 in that for Hayden Minton. And the pitch outside runs it full on Wallner. 3 balls, 2 strikes. And it's down and in. Ball 4. Well, Wallner walks for the 2nd time in a row for him as he walked back in the 6th. And that brings up Endry Mendez. 1 for 3 with a single. Minton, who is dialed in on the zone, all of a sudden lost it.

0: there. As he missed with four straight pitches to Wallner. Now he's got to face Mendez. First pitch to him is a strike. 9-3 ball game. Mudhens with the lead. We're in the bottom of the eighth inning. Pitch is chopped right back to the mound. Minton, easy play here. He'll jog over and then underhand flip to Brasinho at first. And the inning, one walk means one man left. We'll go to the ninth. Mudhens have the lead, 9-3. This is Toledo Mudhens Baseball.
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0: As the former Mudhen will face his former team, Nusukko, 3-1 with a 260 ERA, 19 appearances with the Hens this year. He's appeared in 7 games with St. Paul. He's 2-1, but a 14.04 ERA. 8 1/3 innings, allowed 13 runs on 9 hits with 11 walks and 7 Ks for an overall 5-2 record and a 5.25 ERA. As he pitched outstanding for the Mudhens, swinging in a foul off the bat of Sebi Zavala, who has one final chance, more than likely, to get himself on base. He's the only man not to get on base for the Mudhens. And he takes outside, 1-1. Go pitched an inning yesterday, the strikeout, didn't allow anything. He was in a Mudhens uniform on July 1st, last time he threw with Toledo. 1-1 is hit in the air to right field. Wallner coming in, and he'll make the grab. Yeah, speaking of Go, after he left Toledo, he went right to the big leagues and pitched in the Minnesota pen until the 20th of July and then was sent down to St. Paul. And he has been with the Saints this month. He had one really bad outing against Iowa. Third of an inning, gave up 6 earned runs. He also struggled in Columbus last week in one of his 2 appearances. Yeah, he's either been feast or famine since joining the Saints, or he's either been run over or he's pitched great. Pitch hit tight to Cal Stevenson. Stevenson finally retired. That was the last time he came to the plate in the 7th, where he flied out to center. As Go rocks and delivers, swing and a miss. 1-2 the count on Cal Stevenson.

0: Has 9-3 game. Mudhens with the lead. Looking in great shape to take back-to-back games in this series and go up in the series. This being game three, pitch down and in. 2-2. Go rocks and delivers, swing and a miss. Well, he got him with a curveball. Stevenson strikes out. Two down here in the top of the ninth. And it'll bring up Max Burt. Home run and a walk in his four plate appearances tonight. Mudhens, three homers tonight. And then they've had a couple of two-run, a single, and a double. That's their runs tonight. Nine runs on the board for the Mudhens. 3-for-10 with runners in scoring position. Meanwhile, St. Paul 0-for-5 tonight with runners in scoring position. So Mudhens pitching has done a nice job. Pitch upstairs, started with Carl Edwards. Shame he couldn't get two more outs because he won't be in line for the win. It may go to, well, I don't know. They'll probably just give it to Brisky, but it could go with Jober Diaz or maybe Hayden Minton. The win, we'll see. Strike in to Max Burt. 2-1 count on him. Next pitch is there for a strike, 2-2. And the pitch down low, full count on Max Burt. Two to Burt, two down, bases empty, swing and a miss. Usuk go, another solid outing against his former team as he mows him down. 1-2-3 with a pair of strikeouts. We'll head to the bottom of the ninth. Mudhens leading it 9-3. This is Toledo Mudhens baseball.
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0: Now we go to

the bottom of the ninth inning. Mudheads. Leading this team in St. Paul by a count of 9-3. Minton comes out of the ball game. One walk, one strikeout in his inning of work. And Tyler Matteson comes on. So Matteson will get a chance to try to mop this one up. 4-1 record, 4.25 ERA, 38 walks, 58 strikeouts for Tyler Matteson as he's worked 48 and two-thirds innings. He's allowed just 37 hits, .214 batting average against four. Tyler Matteson, the 26-year-old right-hander, 6'4", 235-pounder. Ball one, make it ball two to Morissette. As he misses with the first two offerings, Matteson, fourth-round pick of the Tigers, 2021, out of Bryant. As he's set and fires high, 3-0 to Cody Morissette. Mudheads leading it by six. And a strike poured in. And the next offering is ball four. Oh, a leadoff walk here in the ninth inning for Cody Morissette. He went 0-for-3 prior with all K's. Matteson not happy with himself for that walk. And the pitch upstairs to Tristan Gray. Gray, 2-for-3 with a couple of singles. Far only one strike in six pitches for Tyler Matteson. And the righty misses again, so Zavala is going to go out for a chat. Zavala out, talking to his his relief pitcher here, Tyler Matteson. 9 runs, 8 hits, no errors for the Hens. 3 runs, 7 hits, no errors for the Saints. Bottom of the ninth inning, and a 6-run game. Matteson delivers, swing, and a foul off the bat of Gray. Like he had gotten that fastball over, so whatever Zavala had seen. Yeah. 2-1 coming up. Swing and a miss. Blew a heater right by him. Top part of the zone. Maybe that's what Zavala was seeing. Hey, let's get you back on track with a fastball. Matteson delivers, pop up. This one's going to be playable on the infield. Matteson the call, and he makes the grab on that short pop up. Max Anderson was deep at third, so Matteson said, I'll just take it myself. It's the out. First out here in the ninth to Tanner Schobel to the plate. Schobel, 2-for-3 with a home run. Home run single. And the pitch from Matteson. First pitch strike to Schobel. Let's see if that getting that out helps Matteson settle in. He delivers low, 1-1. You know, if you've heard our analysts when we're at home, they talk about this a lot. Got to really focus, especially when the

0: game is like this, where it's 9-3 score. Easy to focus when it's 4-3. When it's 9-3 and you come in, you know you got, we got plenty of runs. You don't want to take your foot off the gas. 9-3 game, pitch outside. 2-1. Matheson trying to get him to chase the slider, and he wouldn't. And the next one down low. Another walk. Now two walks in the inning. And we've seen what all the walks have done for the Mud Hens offense. Wanting to let this offense get rolling. Tyler Matheson. Facing David Banuelos, the catcher. 0-3, a strikeout. He's also grounded into a double play. That would be nice here. With one out. Banuelos, 194 average. Matheson's 0-1 to him. Big swing and a miss on the slider. No two count on Banuelos. Pitch from Matheson is outside. Matheson trying to shut this down in the ninth. Put this one to bed. We're right at the three-hour mark for this game. Pitch is swung on and missed. Banuelos strikes out. Two down and Ben Ross to the plate. Ben Ross today is 0-4. Two strikeouts, two pop-outs. One on the infield, one on the outfield. And the first pitch to him is outside. Ball one. Ross average, 254. Homered in his first at-bat Tuesday. And then he's gone down in 11 straight at-bats since then. Swing and a miss. 1-1. Two down here in the bottom of the ninth. Hens trying to make it two in a row. A win tonight would pull them to one game under 500 on the road in the second half. And we go to 13-14. Pitch is low, 2-1. This will be back to within two games of the 500 mark in the second half. Pitch is popped up. And playable on the infield. Briseño, the first baseman near the bag, makes the grab. And that's your ball game. As the Mud Hens come away with a victory tonight, make it back-to-back wins in St. Paul as they defeat the Saints tonight by a final score of 9-3. We'll have our Metzger's Printing and Mailing highlights, the post-game show, coming up next from St. Paul in just a moment. This is Toledo Mud Hens Baseball.
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2: All right, the Mud Hens come away with a victory tonight by the final score of 9-3, the 60th win of the season for the Toledo Mud Hens. And to put a wrap on this game, let's get first to our Metzger's printing and mailing highlights from tonight's game. And boy, we got some stuff to show you. And who knew right out of the gate it was going to be this kind of a night for the Mud Hens? Well, Trey Cruz did. He led off the game. The first pitch of the game was this. Pitch to him. He's going to slap that in the air high and deep to right field. Way back and gone. Trey Cruz, a leadoff ambush homer on the first pitch he sees to give the Mud Hens a 1-0 lead. Yeah, Trey Cruz, home run number 3 on the year. He would drive in 2 more later in the game for Trey Cruz. But in the second inning, single for Stevenson. He moved his way over to third. Michael Ciani at the plate, and he does this. Mud Hens threatening to score again. Ciani with a drive. That's hit well to right field, and it's gone! Michael Ciani with a 2-run shot, and the Mud Hens grab a 3-0 lead here in the second. There you go. It was 3-0 at that point. Mud Hens weren't done with the power offense. How about power from the bottom part of the lineup? It was Ciani's second home run of the year, first with the Mud Hens. Max Burt only had 2 home runs coming into tonight, and in the 5th inning, he unloaded with this one. And a drive off the bat of Burt. This is well hit to right. Gone! The third home run of the night for the Mud Hens as Max Burt clobbers one to right field. A 2-run shot, and it's 7-0 Mud Hens. Yeah, how about that? 7-0 at that point. St. Paul made it 7-3, but then a couple runs in the 8th inning on the double by Josue Briseño put the Mud Hens well out of reach for the ball game tonight. Final line score ended up being this. Mud Hens 9 runs, 8 hits, no errors. They left 8 on base. St. Paul 3 runs, 7 hits, no errors. They left 7 on base tonight. The winning pitcher, they did give it to Bo Brisky. I was wondering if they would or not. Remember, they can once the starter doesn't make it through 5, but Brisky gets the win. He is 3-0. Castro, the starter, takes the loss for the St. Paul Saints. He is now 3-3. No save. The game took 2 hours, 59 minutes to play in front of 6,670. It's a shame for Edwards, Carl Edwards. He pitched well tonight. 4 1/3, just 3 hits, 1 run, and it came in after he left the ballgame. No walks and 7 Ks for him on just 55 pitches to cover that 4 1/3 innings. But good outings. Gilbert Diaz, Aiden Minton, and then Tyler Matheson does the job to finish it up. Even though he walked a couple, he pitched around that in the bottom of the 9th inning. So the Mud Hens with the victory, they improved to 60-68 overall, 26-28 in the second half, and 13-14 on the road. They're also now 1 game from 500 against St. Paul, as that's their 7th win against the Saints this season, with the Saints winning 8 of the game. So 7-8 going into tomorrow. And speaking of tomorrow, the left-hander Jackson Wolf will get the nod for the Mud Hens. The near Columbus, Ohio native will go for Toledo against Herman Marquez, who will start the right-hander for the St. Paul Saints. So that's a look at tomorrow, including our game time. which tomorrow night will be the same time that we have had here tonight. 8:07 first pitch. We'll take the air at 8 o'clock to bring you all the exciting action tomorrow night. See if the Mudheads can make it three straight over the St. Paul Saints tomorrow.

evening. That's going to do it for our game broadcast tonight. I want to thank AJ back in the studio. Great job as always. My name is Matt Milzak. Once again, your final score, the Toledo Mudheads 9 and the St. Paul Saints 3. Good night, everyone.

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4: I trust his ability to bed in quickly, get the experience quickly, and at the end of the day, the only way quarterbacks get better is playing.
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6: This time 1 year ago, Andre Snelling believed that Fernando Mendoza would win the Heisman Trophy, let alone lead the Hoosiers to their first national title on the gridiron. But that is indeed the world we live in. Indiana, the reigning champions in college football. Fernando Mendoza, the number one overall pick as well in this most recent NFL draft. Our draft analyst, Jordan Reed, has released his preseason mock draft. We'll call it 2.0 because he released his way too early mock draft back in April. He has three quarterbacks going in the first round, and they're going pretty high, is the prediction from one Jordan Reed. Dante Moore in this latest mock draft goes number one to the Cleveland Browns in a projected trade with the Miami Dolphins. Arch Manning goes number two to the Arizona Cardinals. CJ Carr, number three overall to the New York Jets. Before we get into risers, fallers, if another quarterback could crash the party in the same style as Mendoza, 1 year ago, Dre. Is this really how it's going to fall next April? 1, 2, 3 quarterbacks?
7: Okay, 1, 2, 3 quarterbacks, possibly. 1, 2, 3 these quarterbacks in this order? Almost definitely not. Like, it always changes so much from year to year. I'm old enough to remember this time last year when the question was, is Arch Manning like the greatest number one prospect in the history of ever? And of course, it didn't play out that way. So, you know, we started this talking about Mendoza and how he kind of came from nowhere to end up number one overall. Again, I'm a Bengals guy, so I remember where Joe Burrow was going into his senior year, and it was not the number one overall pick. And so I would expect that we're going to see some surprises at the top, someone to crack that top three at the very least.
6: Couple of names that are missing there, of course, most notably Julian Seyin, the runner-up to Fernando Mendoza for the Heisman Trophy. He is technically only a sophomore, Dre, according to the NCAA's eligibility rules, because he redshirted his freshman year, which was split between Alabama for about 3 weeks before Nick Saban's retirement, and then Columbus, Ohio. Of course, the starter last year in 2025, and now entering year three at the collegiate level. Much like Dante Moore from a season ago, and while Seyin's a little bit older when it comes to the calendar year, he is already 21 years old. Dante Moore, if he had entered the NFL draft, would not have been 21. I do think that he comes back to college, although I put an asterisk on it in the same vein that, because all roads lead back to basketball and women's basketball specifically, I don't think Juju Watkins is coming out after this year into the WNBA draft. I think she's coming back for one more go-round, unless for both Julian Seyin and Juju Watkins, two Southern California legends, if Ohio State wins the national title in college football and if USC wins the national title in women's basketball, then I think both those players do enter their respective drafts. But in the same vein, they do have the eligibility remaining, which, as we just discussed, everyone wants a fifth year. Everyone wants extra years of eligibility. They want one more bite of the apple. Those two players would still have that opportunity. Technically, I think CJ Carr would as well. Correct me if I'm wrong. I think he's only, is he a redshirt senior or is he a redshirt junior?
7: I think he's a redshirt junior.
6: He is 21.
7: Yeah, so
6: yeah, he's a sophomore. He's a sophomore as well, technically.
7: Yeah, so. I love you bringing Juju Watkins into this discussion, because just like you, I love jumping into women's basketball.

0: I could see Juju coming back for another season, in part because with the NIL and the endorsements that she'll get at the college level, even with the new collective bargaining agreement at the WNBA level, she could probably make as much money in college as she could in the pros. The same's not true for a guy like Julian Sand if he really does play well enough that he would be one of those top three quarterbacks overall. And the other element is junior wide receiver Jeremiah Smith.
1: True.
0: If he goes to the pros and I'm the quarterback that's racking up yards by throwing the ball to him, I think that might be a good time for me to go to the pros too.
1: Yeah, I would not blame him if he did. But again, Dante Moore went to the playoff last year. Oregon was among the final four teams remaining.
0: Yeah.
1: He opted to go back and take the bag from the good folks out there at Oregon. And I don't blame him. He also, like I said, was younger, I think, in terms of years. And I still have questions about Dante Moore. Can he win the big one? I think everyone has that question about his head coach. But with me, I just want to see more oomph out of the signal caller for the Ducks. Who else could crash the party at next year's 2027 NFL draft? Jordan Reed also joined our friend Kevin Clark of ESPN Radio on his This Is Football podcast. I've got some thoughts on this one, but here is the first quarterback they discussed, one Jaden Maiava of USC.
2: I think Maiava's severely underrated. I have a third round grade on him going into the year. And I mean, we've seen with Lincoln Riley, his specialty is developing these quarterbacks. I think he had the most downfield completions of any quarterback in the country last season. I think he had like 37 of 20 plus air yards. So down the field, I think he's really good. But he's very similar to Mateer in that he just has those short circuit moments of where he just tries to challenge himself to do some crazy things, whether it's, you know, throwing like a shortstop or throwing off balance or doing some things outside of structure. He just needs to play better and more controlled from the pocket. But if he's able to do that, man, there's no reason why I don't think he could be a top 50 pick.
1: 24 touchdowns to 10 interceptions, 3,711 yards, good for fifth in the country for the now senior Jaden Maiava last year. Maybe it's a hot take, maybe it's not. I don't think Lincoln Riley is coaching this team come November, Dre. I'm planting my flag here on August the 27th, as I have each and every week here on ESPN Radio. There's always one that surprises us, and if USC is not in the playoff hunt come November, I do not believe the good folks of Los Angeles. This is their third biggest sport, you could argue, behind the Lakers and the Dodgers. I don't know how much more they can. Yes, I said ahead of the Rams, when USC football is good, Lindsay Theory said it to me on Sunday morning here on ESPN Radio, and she's lived out there and covered all those teams for the last decade plus. When USC football is good, it is the third professional sport in Southern California. I don't believe they can stomach another, you know, 8-win season.
0: Yeah, and it's interesting. You said even ahead of the Rams, you didn't even give the Chargers a shout-out.
1: Yeah, well, I mean, they're still San Diego in my mind. I know they've played in Los Angeles for the last 6 years, but still.
0: Yeah, Anchorman said what San Diego actually means. But no, you know, Jordan Maiava, put it like this. If you plant your flag that they're not in the playoffs hunt by the time you get to November and the coach is gone, I think we could safely say that maybe Maiava would not be a top three prospect in the NFL draft, because if the team is playing that poorly, then presumably he did not take the type of step that would be necessary for him to really move up in the draft the way that we're talking.
1: And in that case, not only is Lincoln Riley following the path of James Franklin last year, but Maiava is following the path of Drew Aller, who was somewhat of a surprise pick on day two for some, just because of how it ended for him, his season being cut short due to injury around the same time that Franklin was fired as the head coach of the Nittany Lions. So I do think that also came into be a factor when it came to the draft evaluation of Aller, and I think Maiava is probably a better NFL prospect than Aller, but in the same vein, for some reason, it doesn't do it for me, and like I said, I also have questions about Dante Moore. The player that I don't have questions about, and you don't have enough time to hear from Jordan Reed, although hopefully maybe later we do. Drew Mestemaker. I'm fascinated by this kid. At North Texas last year, he led FBS football in passing yards. They throw that ball around the yard with his new head coach at Oklahoma State, at North Texas and now Oklahoma State. 4,129 yards for Mestemaker. And I know that some people have questions about that jump from group of six up to the FBS ranks and, of course, the Big 12. But they love to throw the ball around in the Big 12, Dre.
0: Yep.
1: That's why I think it's a match made in heaven for Eric Morris and Drew Mestemaker and the Big 12, which is wide open, especially given Texas Tech's situation.
0: Absolutely. And just historically, Big 12 can mean big numbers when it comes to passing yards.

0: yards. So, yeah, Mester Maker could get his name on the map.
1: And don't forget, it's a triple M, in my opinion, for the quarterbacks who could emerge. Jaden Maiava, Drew Mester Maker, Darian Mensah, who was also top five in passing yards last year at Duke. Now he heads to Miami. Why is someone already chasing another ring after having two? That's next.
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7: Good afternoon. This is Paul Keels. Cleveland Browns with their final preseason game tonight as they entertain the New England Patriots. A roster move today for the Browns. They released veteran wide receiver Cedric Tillman, who had been dealing with injuries the last few weeks and had not appeared previously in the preseason. Also tonight, Pittsburgh is at Buffalo, San Francisco at Las Vegas, and the Rams and the Chargers meet in L.A. Cincinnati Bengals preparing for their final preseason game. They'll be in Philadelphia tomorrow. Seattle Seahawks today reached agreement with defensive tackle Leonard Williams on a 90 million dollar three-year contract extension that makes him one of the highest paid at his position in the NFL. The deal also includes $56 million in guaranteed money for Leonard Williams. College football tonight at the FCS level in the state. Youngstown State will be at home beginning their season against Mercyhurst. PGA Tour Championship opening round play in Atlanta today. Minwoo Lee the leader. He is at 7-under par, one stroke better than Victor Hovland, Ryan Fox, and Adam Scott, staying at striking distance. They are all at 4-under par. The LPGA's FM Championship opening round in Boston has Si Young Kim atop the leaderboard at 8-under par, one stroke ahead of the rest of the field. Major League Baseball this afternoon in the seventh inning, Washington leads Colorado 4-1. In the fifth inning, it's St. Louis ahead of Baltimore by a score of 5-1. Off night for both Cincinnati and Cleveland. Guardians will be at home at Kansas City tomorrow. Cleveland currently 2.5 back in the AL Central, and they own the final wild card spot. The Cincinnati Reds will be in Chicago tomorrow to face the Cubs. This is the Ohio News Network.
8: Your Skynet overnight forecast calls for mostly clear skies with a low 60 degrees. For Friday, we'll have sunshine, a high near 80. Looking ahead to Friday night for football, mostly clear with a low down to 57. Saturday, sunny with a high 82. Sunday, mostly sunny and 86 degrees. For Monday, mostly sunny and 90. For Skynet weather, I'm Max Crenshaw, ESPN Radio, 1430 AM and 105.7 FM.
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1: Night against the Patriots and dazzled. 12 of 15 for 186 yards, three touchdowns. Browns get the win 37-13. Bills defeat the Steelers 28-27 at the new Highmark Stadium. So the college ranks, the ACC has joined the SEC, Big 10, and Big 12 by passing a resolution banning pros from returning to college in football.

0: at the Barclays Center. A goodie in PHX between the Mystics and the Mercury. Kalia Copper up to 31 points. That game is in the third quarter. The Mercury lead 53-51. 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We discuss what the future Hall of Famer headed to Atlanta means for the W next on Game Night here on ESPN Radio.
1: Coming up on the Friday edition of Unsportsmanlike with Evan Cole and Chris Canty and me, Michelle Smallman. As he gets ready to kick off his second season as UNC's head coach, will Bill Belichick be able to finally silence all his critics? It's Unsportsmanlike, 6 a.m. Eastern, right here on ESPN Radio, ESPN 2, and ESPNU.
0: 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Your girl Mia O'Brien has a couple of catchphrases that my husband loves to mock me for, Andre Snellings. The first of which is banners fly forever. Also print the shirts, and also flags fly forever too, but I digress. And so when it comes to banners flying forever and Dawana Bonner, the future WNBA Naismith Pro Basketball Hall of Famer, because she will be a Hall of Famer one day, the banners have already been flying. She is a two-time WNBA champion. She is 39 years old. This is believed to potentially be her final season. But earlier this week, she negotiated a buyout of her contract with the Phoenix Mercury. By the way, her wife is also on the Phoenix Mercury, so that she could chase a ring. In a joint statement between ownership of the Phoenix Mercury and Dawana Bonner, which, yes, that is the same locale where she won those two WNBA titles, they came out and said it, Dre. She wants to chase another ring, and we're going to let her do that. And from a big picture perspective, take the WNBA out of this. I respect Myles Garrett leaving lowly Cleveland to go to Los Angeles for a chance to chase a ring. I even respect, to some extent, because Von Miller already had a ring as well when he departed Denver to go to Los Angeles and join that super team and make a run at the 2021 Super Bowl title. But in this scenario, you already got two rings. Like, your Hall of Fame candidacy is already decided. Like, your third all-time in scoring, as of this writing, your third all-time in games played. More on that here in just a second. What else does Dawana Bonner have to prove?
2: I mean, I guess I don't really look at it like that. I would look at it more like, why is she playing, right? Like, if at this point in your career, if you're only playing to play out the string, okay, you know, I'm not mad at you. If I could play in the NBA, I would play until they told me I couldn't. But if you still have some fire left in you, and, you know, the playoffs are set. Like, even though the WNBA is about to go on a hiatus for a couple weeks for their World Cup, the playoffs are already set. Phoenix is out. So if Dawana Bonner is potentially going to be in her last season, then she would basically be saying, I've got six more or however many more games, and that's it. But if she still feels like she's got something left in the tank, why wouldn't you go to a team that is going to be in the playoffs? Because it seems a lot more fun to try to go out on a high note than to just kind of go out with a, all right, we're done.
0: But also, like, not everyone gets to do this. Like, yeah. I haven't heard of, have you heard of this in the NBA? That a player buys out their contract and they go, okay, go ahead, go join another team. It's fine.
2: I mean, it happens sometimes, especially with veterans after the trade deadline, right?
0: You know, but this isn't after the trade deadline was a month ago, Dre.
2: Yeah, yeah, but I mean, it wasn't until I don't know at what point. Oh yeah, the Mercury kind of stink this year, so they've probably known for a while they weren't.
0: They tried to
2: be
0: buyers at the deadline too, of course, trading for Kelsey Plum back on August 2nd on the day of the trade deadline, and look, it blew up in their face. But I, that's my thing is, like, it would be one thing if she was traded at the trade deadline so that she could chase a ring. The one caveat to my argument is this. Dawana Bonner is eight games shy of tying Sue Bird for the all-time record for games played in a WNBA career. The Phoenix Mercury, at the time of her release, had seven more games to play. And so by joining a team that has already clinched a postseason berth, she all but assures herself that she will be the all-time record holder in that department. And so I respect it. But at that point in time, It could be viewed as selfish that you're ring chasing and you're quitting on your team. It could be viewed as selfish that you're worried on this record, if that is indeed part of the argument for her to ask for her release. And then a

0: above all, let's not bury the lead. What happened last summer with Dawana Bonner and the Indiana Fever? They call her Don't Wanna in the great city of Indianapolis for a reason, because she basically decided she didn't want to play for Steph White and the Fever anymore. And again, I don't know all the details, but more or less stopped showing up and made it known that she wanted to be released. She ultimately was, and she signed as a free agent on a vet minimum with the Phoenix Mercury. And that's fine. They went to the WNBA Finals last year. Clearly, it wasn't the right fit in Indianapolis. But that was definitely quitting on your team. And then to pull this stunt a little over a year later, listen, man, it's not a really good look for the Don't Wanna crowd, if you know what I mean.
1: Yeah, but I mean, I think, and again, I don't know Dawana Bonner personally, but I feel like at this point in her career, does she really care what the Don't Wanna crowd on the internet is saying?
0: I take that back, because when the Fever went to Phoenix and she got booed, she wasn't, or when she went, the Phoenix, when the Mercury went up to Indiana and she got booed, she they were not too happy about that.
1: Yeah. Yeah, but I mean, you know, we've been talking about it as chasing a ring, but really, what I think of when I think of somebody ring chasing is they go hang on to the team that was going to win anyway, and then they just kind of like, you know, are along for the ride. The Atlanta Dream are the four seed, yeah. and they're in a fight with the Indiana Fever to even have home court advantage in the first round. You know, the Minnesota Lynx are like dominating. The Golden State Valkyries out of nowhere are you know, one of the best teams in basketball. And of course, the Aces have won several championships. So it feels like if, and of course, as we talked about earlier with Nalissa Smith out, the Aces had an opening where Dawana Bonner could fit. So I don't know if the negative associations that we have with the ring chasing really fits here. Like, to me, it just seems like a player who may or may not be at the end of her career and is like, you know what? I don't think I want my career to end with a 15-win team, you know, at the end of the regular season. I want to see, can I play in the playoffs? And so I'm not mad at it at all. I would applaud it, because I like to feel like if I were in a similar circumstance, I would want to do the same thing.
0: And you also applaud the decision to team up with Angel Reese, Ryan Howard, Alicia Gray with the Atlanta Dream. It should also be noted that Dawana Bonner is a native of Fairfield, Alabama, which is right smack in the middle of the state of Alabama, but of course she played her college ball at Auburn, right near the Georgia border, and So not too far away for family and friends perhaps to make their way across. I don't even know what highway that is. Is it I-74? I think it might be I-74. That's the one that runs parallel between Atlanta and Birmingham. Okay. Either way, not too far. Not too far away. So maybe it's a little bit of a home thing. I don't know. I don't want to say for certain. Yeah. But you love the fit, too. You think the fit is the right move as opposed to joining one of those super teams, per se, in the Aces and the Lynx.
1: I love the fit if it's for a player that is still feeling like they can contribute, right? Because I've been high on the Dream since before the season started. After they traded for Angel Reese, I felt like that was a team that could make a run, you know, and challenge, push for being a you know, Final Four championship level squad. And their talent at the top is supporting that. Like, you know, their top three players are all stars. And so you bring in a super vet like Dawana Bonner, and you know, it can be nothing but help. They don't have a lot of depth.
0: Yep.
1: They've got injuries along their front line. And so, yeah, personally, like I said, if I were Dawana Bonner, I would want to play. And, you know, I would love to play for a team like the Dream. Of course, I would have also have loved to play for a team like the Aces based on what we see on the court. But obviously, things like playing closer to home or the relationships with the players, that's something that I don't know about.
0: People forget Candace Parker, inducted into the Naismith Hall of Fame this past summer, did finish her career technically with the 2022 world champion Las Vegas Aces, myself included. I often forget that technically, yes, Candace Parker was a part of that first championship team under Becky Hammon's tutelage. I will also echo your sentiment, Dre, that this is an Atlanta Dream team that ranks among the WNBA outfits that starting five, it produces more of their offensive production than any other team in the WNBA in terms of comparatively to their bench and the lack of bench production. I don't have the number right in front of me, but you couple that with Bree Jones playing just 9 games and has missed the last 10 as she's battled injuries throughout the course of 2026. You've got some young players who can come off

0: bench. Medina Okut has been a revelation, in my opinion, at the five spot. Tina Paupau out of South Carolina, her second season in the league for the sharpshooter. Both of those players averaging somewhere around 10 minutes per contest. Izzy Borlalis, the Australian national, has also been a nice little off-the-bench three-point shooter for Carl Semesco. But beyond those three, it's kind of quiet when it comes to bench production in Atlanta. And so that is certainly an area where DeWanna Bonner, if she's willing to come off the bench, which by all accounts I would think she has to be, right, Dre?
1: Yeah.
0: Could certainly help the cause.
1: Yeah, absolutely. And, you know, just anytime, as you pointed out to start with, she is a two-time champion. So anytime you bring that type of experience to a relatively young team, you know, the Dream had one of the best records in the WNBA last year, but they did not make a deep run into the playoffs. And so anytime you can bring a vet in that can help your team learn how to win, it feels like a win-win for her joining that squad.
0: Great segue, Dre. Speaking of greats and champions, perhaps elevating the ecosystem, will AJ Brown take the Patriots to another level? That's next on ESPN Radio.
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5: Good afternoon. This is Paul Keels. Cleveland Browns with their final preseason game tonight as they entertain the New England Patriots. A roster move today for the Browns. They released veteran wide receiver Cedric Tillman, who had been dealing with injuries the last few weeks and had not appeared previously in the preseason. Also tonight, Pittsburgh is at Buffalo, San Francisco at Las Vegas, and the Rams and the Chargers meet in L.A. Cincinnati Bengals preparing for their final preseason game. They'll be in Philadelphia tomorrow. Seattle Seahawks today reached agreement with defensive tackle Leonard Williams on a 90 million dollar three-year contract extension that makes him one of the highest paid at his position in the NFL. The deal also includes 56 million in guaranteed money for Leonard Williams. College football tonight at the FCS level in the state. Youngstown State will be at home beginning their season against Mercyhurst. PGA Tour Championship opening round play in Atlanta today. Minwoo Lee the leader. He is at 7 under par, one stroke better than Victor Hovland, Ryan Fox, and Adam Scott, staying at striking distance. They are all at 4 under par. The LPGA's FM Championship opening round in Boston has Siyoung Kim atop the leaderboard at 8 under par, one stroke ahead of the rest of the field. Major League Baseball this afternoon in the 7th inning, Washington leads Colorado 4-1. In the 5th inning, it's St. Louis ahead of Baltimore by a score of 5-1. Off night for both Cincinnati and Cleveland. Guardians will be at home at Kansas City tomorrow. Cleveland currently 2.5 back in the AL Central, and they own the final wild card spot. The Cincinnati Reds will be in Chicago tomorrow to face the Cubs. This is the Ohio News Network.
6: Your Skynet overnight forecast calls for mostly clear skies with a low of 60 degrees. For Friday, we'll have sunshine, a high near 80. Looking ahead to Friday night for football, mostly clear with a low down to 57. Saturday, sunny with a high 82. Sunday, mostly sunny and 86 degrees. From Monday, mostly sunny and 90. For Skynet weather, I'm Max Crenshaw, ESPN Radio, 1430 AM and 105.7 FM.
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1: This is Mike Reese covering the Patriots. Will cornerback Christian Gonzalez sign a contract extension? The question hovers over the team, and Gonzalez expressed frustration on Tuesday. The matchup between Gonzalez and receiver A.J. Brown was a highlight of training camp. Meanwhile, quarterback Drake May and the starters haven't played in the preseason. Coach Mike Vrabel said it's because the Patriots aren't a deep team, and they need to keep their best players available.
0: ESPN Radio, your home for the NFL all season long, as we get you ready for Super Bowl 61, February 14th on ESPN, ABC, and the Walt Disney Company.
2: On the surface, this should be an easy layup of an answer to this question, Dre. The number two scoring offense in the NFL last year adds a wide receiver to the mix who has tallied 1,000-yard seasons in all but one of his now seven NFL years of service. That would suggest that the New England Patriots offense should take the next step in year three under Drake May, year one with A.J. Brown in the fold, and yet everyone's calling for them to be the regression candidate just because of an easier schedule? How does that make sense?
3: I mean, well, easier schedule might be a little bit of an understatement, right? Like, they had like the easiest schedule in the NFL last year, and now they go to a first place schedule, so they're going to have one of the harder schedules in the NFL last year. So I heard somebody describing it that essentially they could be a better team and still not have as many wins as they had last year just because they have to play against a much more difficult set of opponents. But you're right. You know, adding A.J. Brown to the mix and also adding Romeo Doubs to the mix, right? Like, their wideouts, their top two wideouts jumped and took a quantum leap from where they were last season. And considering Drake May's arm and that he played almost MVP-level football last season, you would think that, yes, they should be significantly better as a unit. But again, you have to play who's in front of you. And the last time we saw them play a team that was at the highest level, they didn't score for three quarters.
2: Yeah, no Patriots player recorded more than five catches in that Super Bowl. Mac Hollins, their leading receiver, recorded 59 of his 78 yards on two catches at the start of the fourth quarter. New England was already trailing at that point, 19-0 in Super Bowl 60. And also to your point, Dre, the Patriots offensive line allowed six sacks to Seattle in Super Bowl 60. Drake May took a postseason record 21 sacks during the four-game playoff run. So it's great you can throw the ball around the yard, but can you keep the quarterback upright? Which, by the way, to your point, that's my first note on my little prep notebook here sitting next to me. The quarterback is elite. I have no questions about the quarterback. I really didn't have that many questions about the quarterback after his rookie campaign with all the drama around him in the lone failed year of one Gerard Mayo. Total EPA, EPA per play, completion percentage. Drake May is number one in every single metric according to Sumer Sports from 2025 when we reflect upon it. Here, though, is where I never thought I would sit here on game night on ESPN Radio and make the argument that the New England Patriots are not a regression candidate in 2026, outside of course, the fact that Drake May is a top 10 quarterback at this point of his career. Takeaways. Yep. Who is the other big regression candidate we love to talk about as we prepare for the 2026 NFL season around these parts, Dre?
3: Oh, snap. You hit me with the pop quiz.
2: In the NFC, who is that team that plays in the NFC North?
3: The Chicago Bears?
2: There it is.
3: Oh, yeah.
2: Why does everyone believe the Bears are primed for regression? Because they led the league in turnover differential and takeaways. And so it makes too much sense. The ball can't possibly bounce your way in back-to-back seasons. That's just logic.
3: Yeah.
2: The New England Patriots last year were 21st in takeaways. They had 19 total. They were 10th in turnover differential, so good job by Drake May and the offense taking care of the football. But it's not like the ball was bouncing their way.
3: Yeah. Yeah. No, I mean,
2: that could suggest the ball does start bouncing their way this season.
3: I can see that. I can see that. But, I mean, when you talk about regression to the mean, you start talking about, okay, the law of large numbers, where If you do the same thing so many times, eventually it's going to come back towards the norm. I don't know if you can regress to an outlier and getting a whole bunch of takeaways. Wouldn't that be like a outlier situation? It could be their turn, but
2: well, even if they just improve on 19,
3: true.
2: Like, if they just go from 21st to

0: 15.
1: Right.
0: That already improves. And again, you're our data guy here at ESPN Radio, so you tell me, like, that already drastically improves their odds of winning more football games if they up the number of takeaways to just be in the top half of the league in that metric.
1: Yeah, so then that gets into was the ball not bouncing their way last year, or was their defense not set up, you know, to be a ball hawking type defense? And then, you know, again, we talked about the schedule is harder. But when you put an address on it, right, you know, they start off in Seattle. Then they got, Pittsburgh at Jacksonville, at Buffalo. That's a heck of a first four games, you know. And I don't know that I can – how much I can project onto this season based off of what they did last season. Because you can only – to their credit, you can only beat who's in front of you. But who was in front of them was not all that impressive until the Super Bowl. And then, again, the last time we saw them in the Super Bowl against Seattle, New England did not look anything at all like a 14-3 team.
0: And not only will they be going against waves of pass rushers in the first month of the season, they also are going to be going against pretty formidable offensive lines. Maybe that's too strong of a word for the offensive line that I cover in Jacksonville, but I digress. because don't forget, Dre, not only, especially down the stretch in the postseason where the Patriots not keeping Drake May upright, they were 26th in total sacks last year, just 35 in 2025. And they lose, I never thought I'd say this on radio, former Jaguar edge defender Kalavon Chaisson, the failed number 20 overall pick from the 2020 NFL draft when the Jaguars selected him over Jay Jettas. He picked the wrong LSU Tiger. It's okay. we love Kalavon around here. He's a great guy, but wasn't exactly the sack guru was his Twitter handle when he first arrived in Jacksonville. He was a sack guru in New England, but I don't think he was in the upper echelon of sack getters in 2025 league-wide. And so I don't know if it's such a dramatic loss that now that limited sack production takes a dramatic hit in 2026. I just don't know who they're going to have to really get after the quarterback.
1: Yeah, and I think the other thing that I think of as a potential weakness for the Patriots is their depth. And that's because, you know, Vrabel, the coach, keeps talking about how they don't have enough depth. And so even if they're a team that's strong, you know, they're starting units on both sides of the ball, even if they're strong in the NFL, it's a game of attrition. And so, you know, starting off against a first place schedule, already having questions about depth, that's another thing that's a bit of a red light for the idea of them being able to come anywhere near replicating what they did last season.
0: Harold Landry is currently out. Gabe Akis, their second round pick, the question mark of whether or not he would be ready throughout the course of training camp. Christian Barmore, we know his longstanding bout with blood clots, but obviously we're very happy and knock on all the wood you possibly can that he stays healthy in 2026. But to your point, yes, once you get past that first team, especially on the defensive side of the ball on the depth chart, it gets a little thin. The good news, Drake May says AJ Brown is making his life a lot easier.
2: Yeah, I think any time receiver like that carries that much weight, you know, and just find ways to get him the football. And like I say, all the time, I try to get the ball into their hands because they make me look good. And that's, you know, the number one thing with AJ. He's made, you know, a lot of, you know, plays in his career, you know, taking the distance on, you know, crossing routes and making, you know, great catches on deep balls. And he's just, you know, he's another leader in the huddle, too. I think that's one of the biggest things with AJ. You know, he's got this, you know, demeanor and respect from the team that he just walked in with because of the player he's been. And I think he's taking that head on, and I really respect the way he goes about his work.
0: Not only is wide receiver 2 or 3, depending on your view of Mac Hollins last year, Dre, now probably wide receiver 4 or 5, they felt so confident in that wide receiver room with the addition of AJ Brown, with the addition of Romeo Doubs, they shipped Kayshon Booty back to Houston. And said, we'll be okay without you stretching the field. We're good. We don't need depth, even though, as Dre already outlined, perhaps depth is needed in New England. Coming up, was Dylan Gabriel's 3-touchdown performance tonight an audition for another team? That's next here on ESPN Radio.
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16: Three TDs, Browns get the win 37-13, and the Bills defeat the Steelers 28-27. To the college ranks, the ACC joined the SEC, Big Ten, and Big 12 by passing a resolution banning pros from returning to college in football, men's basketball, and women's basketball. But in Dallas, a judge signed an order Thursday that prohibits the NCAA and the SEC from stopping a group of athletes, three of whom are currently listed on NFL rosters, from returning to college sports for one more season of play. To the majors, one game in progress in the bottom of the eighth. The Giants lead the Diamondbacks at home 2-1. The Yankees fall to the Astros 5-1. The Brewers get the dub over the Mets across town 8-2. And the Braves squeak out a 1-0 win over the Dodgers thanks to Chris Sale's complete game shutout. In the WNBA, the Valkyries beat the Liberty by 19 at the Barclays Center. And a goodie continues out in the desert. The Mystics have jumped back in front of the Mercury with 3:17 to play, 70-67. Kalia Copper with 33 points for the Mercury. For more scores and

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1: As we came on the air, Dondre Snellings, a little bit earlier this evening, the first tweet that I read to you, Sister Sledge, Malibu, holding down the fort up in Bristol, our wonderful producer team, was this from our friend Jonathan Jones over at The Athletic. Dylan Gabriel is making tomorrow's day at work for Cleveland radio hosts quite easy. On that note, let's check in with one of our Cleveland radio hosts here on ESPN Radio, Aaron Goldhammer, who has already tweeted that he would keep all four quarterbacks on the active roster for the Browns. Yes, Deshaun Watson, Shedeur Sanders, Dylan Gabriel, the star of the show tonight, and rookie QB Talon Green. Hot take, or is that the reality of the Cleveland Browns at this juncture, Dre?
2: I think it's probably a hot take. The Browns, I just don't see any NFL teams keeping four quarterbacks. The Browns tried it for a second last season. It didn't work then. I just don't see why they would do that this year.
1: Well, we have not just one, but two teams in the NFL that could be on the verge of keeping at least three, maybe four quarterbacks on the active roster, if only in hyperbolic statements from radio hosts like yours truly. Let's hear from Dylan Gabriel after his three-touchdown performance in the Browns' epic preseason finale win over the Patriots. Did he view this game as an opportunity?
3: Yeah, I just treat every opportunity like its own. Like, I'm not going to put pressure on it. Like, this is my one opportunity. Like, I'm just unaffected by whatever it may be. I'm just focused on, of course, maxing the opportunity, but not making it more than what it is. You know, I'm not naive of what, you know, this all comes with, but I want to play well and put good on tape.
1: Because it may not be just the Browns who are watching the good bleep on tape, right, Dre?
2: Yeah, I mean, we're at that time of the year, right? It's the end of, you're getting the final cuts, and teams are trying to get their roster right going into the season. And so, yeah, it's not just playing for the third string role on the Browns. It could be, you know, another franchise, maybe one that had a former head coach of your team that by all reports was high on you, Kevin Stefanski. You know, maybe they could be looking for a quarterback. Who knows? But right now, you're trying to put out the good bleep on tape for all 31 or all 32 teams in the NFL.
1: You know, come to think of it, Dre, that's right. We actually have three teams in the NFL who could keep four quarterbacks on the roster. I'm going to throw the Falcons into that conversation before we get to the other team. Let's head back to Cleveland. Let's hear from Todd Monken. Could the Browns end up keeping not only Dylan Gabriel, but the rookie Talon Green, who was 5 of 7 passing, with 66 rushing yards in tonight's preseason finale, all four quarterbacks on the initial 53-man roster?
4: That's why we played both of them, right? That's why we played them, to try and help us a little bit in terms of where we're at from a roster standpoint. So we got a lot to talk about, because I thought they both did some really good things. I really think the way they played was how I thought they'd play, right? Dylan really within himself, very poised. And then Talon was going to have some splash plays, some plays where you get him on the perimeter and use his athleticism as you keep working to refine his throwing ability. Not throwing, but his passing, right? So, again, it was fun to watch him play, but just like every position, you know, we're going to have to cut it down. That's just, we can't keep everybody.
2: Every time I hear Todd Monken talk, it's just like Doc Rivers. It's like, I just want to clear my throat. Like I want to spray some chloroseptic in my throat. Yeah, so again, the landscape is always changing, and other teams are always looking for new talent. But to me, it seems like Talon Green is a practice squad candidate. And, you know, I mean, that is assuming Dylan Gabriel is on the team.

0: And not cut or traded to go somewhere else. Seems like Gabriel played well enough tonight in particular. And he was a third round pick last season. So I don't know why he would not, you know, make the team. But I just don't see why a team like the Browns would go with four quarterbacks, particularly if there's a chance they can get one onto that practice squad.
1: Dylan Gabriel, a third round pick in the 2025 NFL draft. Drew Aller, a third round pick in the 2026 NFL draft. I mentioned the Browns, the Falcons, and the Pittsburgh Steelers all could, in theory, keep four quarterbacks on the active roster. Mike McCarthy, following the 28-27 defeat tonight at the hands of the Buffalo Bills, was asked if he feels that he has four quarterbacks who have earned a roster spot.
2: I mean, I think it's a very accurate evaluation on your part. Yeah, I feel good about the quarterback room. I've been saying it for quite some time. They've showed it on the field. We got two veterans that we can win with, and we got two young guys that we're real excited about their future.
1: Not to knock the reporter, Dre, but of course Mike McCarthy believes they've all earned a roster spot. Todd Monken is the voice of reason here, saying, logistically speaking, there is no way that Pittsburgh can keep those two young guys in Drew Aller and Will Howard, last year's sixth-round pick, Mason Rudolph, and Aaron Rodgers, all on their 53-man roster.
0: Yeah, I mean, I've been saying that as well, because I just feel like no team should keep four quarterbacks like that. That it just seems like there's too many other positions where you require depth. But if there was, of the three teams we've talked about, the Steelers are the one where it would make the most sense for them to keep four, because, as you mentioned, Drew Aller was a third-round pick this year. Last year, they drafted Will Howard, and Mason Rudolph is a veteran. He's their backup, but his level, you kind of feel like you know what he is. He doesn't look like a future franchise quarterback. And so when you look at the fact that Aaron Rodgers has stated repeatedly that he's going to retire after this season, whether we believe him or not is not the question. You have to at least prepare, if you're the Steelers, like he'll be gone next season. And if so, it could behoove you to try to keep your two young, talented quarterbacks to see if they could be the quarterback of the future, because it doesn't seem like that is something you would want Mason Rudolph to be.
1: Rapid fire, Dre. Heaven forbid Aaron Rodgers was to go down week one. Which of those three do you want trotting out there to take over if you're a Steelers fan?
0: Okay, I'm a Bengals fan. So.
1: Yeah, I know you are. I know what you want. But if you are a Steelers fan, who would you want trotting out there? Who would you feel comfortable with if Aaron Rodgers, heaven forbid, was to miss extended time?
0: A Steelers fan right now, I would think, would want Mason Rudolph to come in if Rodgers goes down, because he's a veteran. You know that he can play, he can run the offense. But if it's for an extended period, presumably the Steelers would not be winning very much. And so if you get to the point where you're not in the playoff hunt anymore, then I think you absolutely want whoever the better of those two young quarterbacks to get as many reps as possible to see if you have something with them, or if you need to go out and get another one next season. And of the two, I guess Aller had the higher pedigree. He was certainly drafted higher. So I would think he would be the young player that they might go to first to see if they've got something with him.
1: Next question. If you are a team, not the Atlanta Falcons, who is looking to upgrade your backup quarterback situation, between Dylan Gabriel, Drew Aller, Will Howard, and Mason Rudolph, and we'll throw Taylen Green in too, just for fun. Which of those quarterbacks at this point in time are you saying, I am picking up the phone and trading for insert name here, and or I believe that we will either be able to claim them on the waiver wire or be able to sign them after they're released?
0: So I feel like of that group, Gabriel, of the young players, you know, so kind of excluding Mason Rudolph, I think Gabriel might be most ready to play now, because he was around last season and he did get some starting reps last season. I think that of the group, maybe Aller has the highest upside. So if I were a team and I was looking for an upside guy, then I would hope to get Drew Aller. If I'm a team that wants to get a player from that group and say, hey, I might have to put him out on the field this year, then maybe I'd go for Gabriel.
1: Because I don't think Drew Aller or Taylen Green are clearing waivers.
0: Yeah.
1: And you just drafted them. Or no, the Browns, they drafted Taylen Green.
0: Yeah, like late. The sixth round maybe?
1: Yeah, they did draft him technically. So they invested capital in him. I don't think either of those players, well, I don't think Drew Aller is clearing.

0: waivers. Yeah. I do think Talen Green would, and then he would revert to the practice squad if you chose to sign him, and I think that that is probably the play for the Cleveland Browns, because I do think unless they trade Dylan Gabriel, they're going to keep those other three on the active roster. With the Pittsburgh Steelers, I think that the question you run into is if you were to waive either Drew Aller or Will Howard, would both of those young guys, or whichever one you waived and the other one you kept, would they get gobbled up on the open market quicker before you could revert them to your practice squad? I think the answer is yes. Yeah. Whereas I think you take your chances with Mason Rudolph and you say, hey, you know what? If you find a better deal elsewhere, go for it. Otherwise, we will keep a spot here in Pittsburgh for you on the practice squad. And so that's where, again, because he'll be a vested veteran, they could also play the mental gymnastics game of, hey, we're releasing you, but after we place X, Y, and Z player — I'm not familiar enough with the Pittsburgh Steelers injury situation — after we place X, Y, and Z player on IR for the next 4 weeks, we will re-sign you, and maybe that is how Mike McCarthy does get his four quarterbacks onto the 53-man roster.
1: Yeah, it's a challenge, right? Because like I said, with the Steelers, they're the one team that it makes sense for them to keep four, because you're right. There's no way Aller is getting through. I doubt Howard would either. It might behoove them to go with Rodgers, Rudolph as a backup, and then just pick one of the young guys to be their developmental player, because I don't think either one of them is going to get through waivers and make it to the practice squad.
0: If you thought that game of rapid fire was fun, coming up, we try to find bright spots on the 2026 Cleveland Browns roster. That's next here on Game Night on ESPN Radio.
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8: Dre, they were the fourth best scoring defense last year, third in sacks. I'm not so sure Cleveland is going to be able to replicate that success without one Myles Garrett, let alone without Jim Schwartz as their defensive coordinator. Welcome into Game Night here on ESPN Radio. He is Andre Snellings. I'm Mia O'Brien. 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And thus, I'm not so sure what the Cleveland Browns will be saving in 2026, much like Daniel alluded to, Dre. Are there bright spots, though, that you will have your eye on the roster beyond just, oh, you know, development for when we do get the right quarterback in town?
9: Yeah, I mean, you know, Myles Garrett obviously is superhuman, right? He's like, we call Wembanyama the alien in basketball, and that's Myles Garrett in football. But Jared Verse is that dude. Like, he's got game as far as getting to the quarterback. And so when you make that swap, anybody would be a downgrade for Myles Garrett. But Jared Verse is really nice. And then they had Carson Schwesinger. Mm-hmm. He was a rookie of the year last year, playing middle linebacker. You know, they just, I think Denzel Ward, their cornerback, just got paid. So, yeah, their defense is still not going to be fun for anybody to go up against. And then on offense, last year, Quinshon Judkins was really doing his thing for a handful of games in the middle of the season before it seemed like he kind of got worn down and you know, the attrition kind of got to him. But as a sophomore, he could be in for a big year, particularly if Watson is able to give them some type of passing threat, right? Like, they still got Jerry Jeudy on the outside. He really had the dropsies last year. But if they're, you know, they've got Harold Fannin Jr., their tight end. They've got some pieces that you could look at and say, I could imagine them having a good season as individuals. So the question is, will Watson be able to kind of put it together and lead to some positive chunk plays on offense? If so, the defense should be able to keep them in some games.
8: Well, and that's the biggest question. Can the quarterback throw the football successfully to the pass catchers? We didn't even bring up in that wonderful explanation, Dre, those two rookie wide receivers, Casey Concepcion and Denzel Boston, which the early reports out of Cleveland, they're the two best wide receivers that the Cleveland Browns have had in the last two decades, by many accounts. Jerry Jeudy got paid, they're better than him. Cedric Tillman got released because those two rookies are better than him. Casey Concepcion, also the returnability, looks like he got shot out of a cannon.
9: Yeah.
8: But again, as we just saw with the Minnesota Vikings, with all of their quarterback struggles in 2025, you can have Justin Jefferson, but he looks like the Ferrari sitting in the garage in the not-so-nice neighborhood when you don't have a quarterback who can throw him the football.
9: Yeah, and, you know, Deshaun Watson, since he's been with Cleveland, He has not been what he was when he was in Houston. I mean, that's a dramatic understatement.
8: Yeah.
9: But, I mean, by the same token,

0: he hasn't been able to stay healthy, but when he's been on the field, he hasn't been that impressive. And so, you know, the question is, what does he have in the tank? And he hasn't played since 2024. He hasn't played more than seven games in any season with the Cavaliers, and this is the fifth. Yeah, 2022 is when it was his first season there. So, you know, there are a lot of question marks about what to expect from Watson, production-wise, health-wise. But, yeah, he's got some young guys on the outside, as you laid out. You know, his tight end's a second-year player. His running back's a second-year player. So all of this young talent is going to be looking to him to see can he pull it together and lead them. And, I mean, that's the biggest question that the Browns have.
1: When he did play in 2024, Deshaun Watson was 37th out of 39 eligible quarterbacks with 250 dropbacks as a minimum, according to Sumer Sports, in total EPA. He was 39th in success rate. He was 26th in completion percentage.
0: Yeah.
1: Again, Shedeur Sanders, by contrast, was 38th in both EPA and success rate. And so that's where the bigger question is, there really wasn't that much of a difference if only comparing year-over-year stats, what we've seen so far in a non-Todd Monken system for both of these quarterbacks. So now the hope is Todd Monken is able to unlock that old Deshaun Watson in the same way that he was able to not only bring Lamar Jackson to another stratosphere as an MVP candidate and winner in Baltimore, but then also, lest we forget, second reference of the program, Stetson Bennett. No one saw him sticking around and being the starter at the University of Georgia for 3 years. But not only did he continue to find ways to remain eligible, according to the NCAA, but Todd Monken, and he continued to have success. Everyone said after year one, defenses are going to figure out Stet. Nah, they're going to figure him. No. No, they didn't.
0: Yeah. Yeah, I mean, and what you just laid out was part of my argument for why I would have gone with Shedeur Sanders. Because if one was ranked 38th as a rookie and the other was ranked 37th as, you know, a multi-year vet, why not take a chance that you can get the young guy up to a higher level because he's still at the bottom and learning the game, as opposed to a player who's been around for quite a while now. So, you know, but that decision's been made, right? The horse is out the barn, or whatever analogy you want to use. So we'll get to see. Because there was a time when I thought Deshaun Watson had a very good chance of eventually being the best quarterback from his draft class. And that draft class included Patrick Mahomes. But I thought Deshaun Watson was just amazing those first, you know, handful of years in the NFL. So if that player is still in there, I guess Monken is going to do his best to see can he pull him out.
1: And don't forget, too, Dre, Deshaun Watson has been not only beaten down by the criticism from the outside, but also physically. Yeah. A quick little timeline here of his injury history, of which he really had none to speak of when he was quarterbacking the Clemson Tigers. In his rookie campaign, he tore his ACL during a practice with the Texans November of 2017. We fast forward to he's now a member of the Cleveland Browns in September of 2023. He sustained a rotator cuff strain tear. Then 1 month later, he was diagnosed with a right shoulder scapula fracture. He was then shut down for the rest of the season. We fast forward 1 year later, almost to the day, when he suffered a grade 3 right pedal Achilles tear. And then 6 months later, he also re-ruptures that same Achilles tendon while rehabbing. And so his body has been broken down. And that, I think, is something we forget when we look through rose-colored lenses through the idea of him returning to form.
0: Yeah, I mean, the only pushback I would have is I haven't heard too many people with two rose-colored lenses of what to expect from Deshaun Watson. I think that the coach, I think Monken.
1: I was going to say, Todd Monken's got some rose-colored glasses. He's got some meaty glasses going on. So, I mean, come on now.
0: And I mean, and there's always the question, like, was this all his decision? Was did the owner say, hey, we've given this man $200-some million. You going to play him? I don't know. But all I can say is I'll hope for the best for him. And we'll see in a couple weeks.
1: Todd Monken says it was his decision to start Deshaun Watson week one against the Jacksonville Jaguars. And he told reporters tonight, didn't matter what Dylan Gabriel did. Deshaun Watson is the starter moving forward. Coming up, who will be the most watchable team in the NFL in 2026? That's next here on Game Night.
2: 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As he gets ready to kick off his second season as UNC's head coach, will Bill Belichick be able to finally silence all his critics? It's

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2: Good afternoon. This is Paul Keels. Cleveland Browns with their final preseason game tonight as they entertain the New England Patriots. A roster move today for the Browns. They released veteran wide receiver Cedric Tillman, who had been dealing with injuries the last few weeks and had not appeared previously in the preseason. Also tonight, Pittsburgh is at Buffalo, San Francisco at Las Vegas, and the Rams and the Chargers meet in L.A. Cincinnati Bengals preparing for their final preseason game. They'll be in Philadelphia tomorrow. Seattle Seahawks today reached agreement with defensive tackle Leonard Williams on a $90 million three-year contract extension that makes him one of the highest paid at his position in the NFL. The deal also includes $56 million in guaranteed money for Leonard Williams. College football tonight at the FCS level in the state. Youngstown State will be at home beginning their season against Mercyhurst. PGA Tour Championship opening round play in Atlanta today. Minwoo Lee, the leader. He is at 7-under par, one stroke better than Victor Hovland, Ryan Fox, and Adam Scott, staying at striking distance. They are all at 4-under par. The LPGA's FM Championship opening round in Boston has Si Young Kim atop the leaderboard at 8-under par, one stroke ahead of the rest of the field. Major League Baseball this afternoon in the seventh inning, Washington leads Colorado 4-1. In the fifth inning, it's St. Louis ahead of Baltimore by a score of 5-1. Off night for both Cincinnati and Cleveland. Guardians will be at home at Kansas City tomorrow. Cleveland currently 2.5 back in the AL Central, and they own the final wild card spot. The Cincinnati Reds will be in Chicago tomorrow to face the Cubs. This is the Ohio News Network.
3: Your Skynet overnight forecast calls for mostly clear skies with a low of 60 degrees. For Friday, we'll have sunshine, a high near 80. Looking ahead to Friday night for football, mostly clear with a low down to 57. Saturday, sunny with a high 82. Sunday, mostly sunny and 86 degrees. For Monday, mostly sunny and 90. For Skynet weather, I'm Max Crenshaw, ESPN Radio, 1430 AM and 105.7 FM.
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21: More on that one coming up here on Game Night on ESPN Radio. Dylan Gabriel, 12 of 15 for 186 yards, three touchdowns. Hey, Cleveland, do you have a quarterback controversy as the Browns get the win 37-13 over the Patriots? Bills defeat the Steelers 28-27. To the college ranks, the ACC joined the SEC, Big Ten, and Big 12 by passing a resolution banning pros from returning to college in football, men's basketball, and women's basketball. But in Dallas, a judge signed an order Thursday that prohibits the NCAA and SEC from stopping a group of athletes, three of whom are currently listed on NFL rosters, from returning to college sports for one more season of play. To the majors, one game is still currently in progress. Actually, it has just gone final. The Giants rally to beat the Diamondbacks 6-1. The Braves sneak past the Dodgers 1-0. The Brewers cruise past

0: hook it to the right. Fernando's going to throw again. He's going to attack down the middle. Intercepted by the 49ers on a deflection. On a deflection. Ball was on the hands of Naylor. It was deflected along the way. Berthoun with the interception. And the Raiders go out here. That was a tip ball.
1: Raider Nation Radio, 920 AM on the call. It was the best of times. It was the worst of times. He got to say hi to Joe Buck on national TV. He also got sacked twice and was picked off once this evening. But could this preseason actually be a blessing in disguise for number one overall pick Fernando Mendoza? Here's his head coach after tonight's 18-12 loss to the San Francisco 49ers.
2: Yeah, it is. It is. It's his reps. It's learning from Kirk's reps, from Aiden's reps. You know, very valuable for him to get all those reps. You know, I wish he, I'd love to play him the whole game. But, you know, there's other guys that we want to get looked at. And but I thought overall this preseason that, you know, we got him plenty of time. And I'm happy where he's at, but we just got to keep pushing to be better.
3: Yeah, I think the preseason is all to the good for Mendoza, because he's not planning to start the season. You know, like they didn't need to force feed him reps and you know, really try to get him ready, because Kirk Cousins is there. And when that's the case, then yes, it's good. Any reps he get is good. Even though, you know, he had a tough night tonight, getting sacked a couple of times at a turnover, it's still game film. It's still learning opportunity. And he can continue to get better incrementally instead of having to make a big leap to be ready to run the unit with a questionable offensive line in just a couple of weeks.
1: Despite naming Kirk Cousins his starting quarterback at the onset of training camp, Raiders head coach Clint Kubiak not ready to name his starter when asked after this 6-point loss this evening at Allegiant Stadium. Of note, another storyline from this game, we heard from our friend Q Myers, the host of Game Night, earlier in the program, and he said Ashton Jeanty, all things considered, is doing well after what many thought would be a non-contact, potentially even season-ending injury, at least from first brush when they saw it on Sunday at training camp. But because Jeanty did not play, another opportunity for Mike Washington Jr., the rookie running back out of Arkansas, 8 carries for 49 yards to pace Las Vegas. I do think, Dre, independent of whoever the quarterback is, with Clint Kubiak's style of offense that he is bringing from the Seattle Seahawks, who, oh, by the way, won the Super Bowl last year, ever heard of him? I had a guy named Kenneth Walker who got a nice little payday from the Kansas City Chiefs this offseason. With his style of offense that he is bringing to Las Vegas, I believe, even if they are just, oh, dare I say, producer Jake's going to love this, fun and frisky, a league pass team for you NBA heads out there. Maybe they're more of an indie fun team that's not necessarily competing for a division crown. I believe that the Raiders will be watchable in 2026, which brings us to our Ben Solik's definitive list of the top 10 most watchable teams in 2026. I should note, he did have the Washington Commanders, who won just 5 games last year, atop the 2025 iteration of this ranking. Dre, are you ready for this?
3: Let's do it.
1: Let's go 10-1, beginning with the Denver Broncos, the 10th most watchable team in 2026, according to Ben Solik, followed by the Minnesota Vikings, the Seattle Seahawks, your Cincinnati Bengals. I know you're going to have a thing or two to say about that, but let's continue. The Dallas Cowboys at 6, the Patriots at 5, the Chargers at 4, the Lions, Jahmyr Gibbs at 3, the Super Bowl favorite Los Angeles Rams at 2, and the Chicago Bears at 1. Before we hear from Ben himself, Dre, I know that number 7, that's probably your biggest takeaway, is it not?
3: Well, I mean, it was obviously going to be the most watchable for me. Whether they're watchable for everyone else, I hope they're watchable, because that means that Burrow stayed healthy and the defense is playing up to the level that they seem to be at coming off the preseason. But there are just so many questions that when it comes to Burrow and the Bengals, I'm at the show me phase. Like, I just want to see it. Like, you know, like, show me that you can be good. Stop telling me.
1: And I know the offense is going to be watchable. Is the defense going to be watchable this year?
3: I think they will. I think Dexter Lawrence was a big piece of what they needed. They when they were good, when they were making it to the Super Bowl, they had this defensive tackle named DJ Reader, who was like he anchored everything. He didn't get a lot of sacks, but he just clogged

0: up the middle. He stopped the run, and he really opened it up for their defensive ends to be able to rush the quarterback. I think Lawrence can do that for them this year.
1: Maybe it's unfair of me then to question the aesthetic nature of visibility. I'm trying to make this a pronoun and it's not working. The watchability, how about that? The watchability index of the Bengals defense, Dre, when most of the teams on this top 10 list, with the exception perhaps of the Seahawks and the Vikings, they're on this list because maybe the Denver Broncos too. We'll talk about them here in a second. They're on this top 10 list by Ben Solek because their offenses are fun to watch. Yep. We don't really care about the defenses, which brings us to number one, the Chicago Bears, everyone's favorite regression candidate. Why does Ben have them as the most watchable team in the NFL this upcoming year?
2: Well, I think if you're watching last year, it's pretty self-explanatory. I don't know why they made me write a blurb. You know, we're talking about one of the most explosive offenses in football, and we're talking about a team that had 7 comeback wins across the course of the regular season and postseason. That was the most of all teams. Almost had the 8th with that game against the Rams. You also get game-winning, game-ending plays. The cardiac Bears were fun to watch from pole to pole, right? Beginning of the first quarter to the end of the fourth quarter. So I like watchability. That means I like all 60 minutes, and I like big plays. That was the Bears last season.
0: I mean, as you pointed out, Mia, last season he had the Washington Commanders really high because they had a season very much like the Bears had last year, where there were, you know, the cardiacs, the comebacks, the close games, the Hail Marys, the, you know, the everything that we saw from the Bears last year, we saw from the Commanders this year. So it's a question when you go, we saw from the Commanders the year before. So now as we come into this season, will the Bears be able to replicate that? Or will, as you pointed out a few times, will they be that regression team that if they get behind, they can't catch up? Or will it go the other way? Will they not be behind because Caleb Williams, who was supposed to be the greatest quarterback prospect, you know, since John Elway when he came out, maybe he takes that next step and becomes that. And if so, they don't have to come back. So there are questions. I don't have any problem with him putting them at number one because there are such a wide range of outcomes of what could happen.
1: Or the greatest quarterback prospect since Trevor Lawrence 4 years earlier. I see.
0: Stand up for your boys.
1: I see your Jaguar slander on the list, Solek. It's fine. And maybe this is the kiss of death. This is what finally cements the Chicago Bears as the regression team of 2025. One team that is not featured on here that surprised many, the Buffalo Bills. Here's why Ben did not include them on his top 10 watchability list.
2: Because it is most exciting teams, not most exciting players. It is most watchable teams, not most watchable players. I had Patrick Mahomes below Josh Allen. I had Jordan Love and Trevor Lawrence below Josh Allen. I had the Bills at 16. And that's because what's watchable about the Bills is what we've already seen, right? Okay, Josh Allen heroic plays. I've been watching that for 5 years. I, like Bills fans, want to see something different. I want to see postseason wins. That's what I would watch for Buffalo. I would watch AFC Championship games and Super Bowls. When they beat up on bad teams in week 4, I'll ho-hum and say that I've seen this before. And so, don't get me wrong, Josh Allen's very watchable, but I'd like to see something different in Buffalo.
0: So here's the thing. He can't say it's the most interesting team and not the most interesting player when number 3 on his list, the Detroit Lions, if you look at the blurb, it says, it's the Jahmyr Gibbs show. You know, so, I mean, I find that a little bit. And I even know where I would put the Bills in this top 10, or at least who I would take out of the top 10 to move the Bills into it. And that's a team like the Denver Broncos who, you know, I made the analogy, they're kind of like the Utah Jazz were in the NBA in the 90s. Like, they're solid, they're fundamental, they win, you know, maybe Tim Duncan, like, they do the right things. But I don't think of the Denver Broncos as like, oh, snap, on my league pass, I got to make sure I watch every Broncos game. But the Bills, even if it is just about Josh Allen, Yeah, I tend to watch to see what they're doing. And another team that didn't get in there, but that I would have had in for a similar reason, is the Baltimore Ravens with Lamar Jackson. Like, every week, Lamar Jackson or, you know, Josh Allen might do something that no one else on earth can do. And because of that, and because the offenses are built so much on their talents, it makes them both much more watchable for me than a team like the Denver Broncos.
1: Denver Broncos, by the way, Dre. The Chicago Bears 5-2 when trailing in the final 2 minutes of games in 2025. Don't forget the Denver Broncos were a NFL best 11-2 in one score games, much like takeaways, which is a fickle metric that year over year doesn't necessarily carry over.

0: could say the same for one score games. Coming up, we're celebrating the best of the best from Thursday night. 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
2: 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Mm. That's who they want to be.
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5: This is ONN. Good afternoon. This is Paul Keels. Cleveland Browns with their final preseason game tonight as they entertain the New England Patriots. A roster move today for the Browns. They released veteran wide receiver Cedric Tillman, who had been dealing with injuries the last few weeks and had not appeared previously in the preseason. Also tonight, Pittsburgh is at Buffalo, San Francisco at Las Vegas, and the Rams and the Chargers meet in L.A. Cincinnati Bengals preparing for their final preseason game. They'll be in Philadelphia tomorrow. Seattle Seahawks today reached agreement with defensive tackle Leonard Williams on a $90 million three-year contract extension that makes him one of the highest paid at his position in the NFL. The deal also includes $56 million in guaranteed money for Leonard Williams. College football tonight at the FCS level in the state. Youngstown State will be at home beginning their season against Mercyhurst. PGA Tour Championship opening round play in Atlanta today. Minwoo Lee, the leader. He is at 7-under par, one stroke better than Victor Hovland, Ryan Fox, and Adam Scott, staying at striking distance. They are all at 4-under par. The LPGA's FM Championship opening round in Boston has Sea Young Kim atop the leaderboard at 8-under par, one stroke ahead of the rest of the field. Major League Baseball this afternoon in the seventh inning. Washington leads Colorado 4-1. In the fifth inning, it's St. Louis ahead of Baltimore by a score of 5-1. Off night for both Cincinnati and Cleveland. Guardians will be at home at Kansas City tomorrow. Cleveland currently 2.5 back in the AL Central, and they own the final wild card spot. The Cincinnati Reds will be in Chicago tomorrow to face the Cubs. 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
7: Your Skynet overnight forecast calls for mostly clear skies with a low of 60 degrees. For Friday, we'll have sunshine, a high near 80. Looking ahead to Friday night for football, mostly clear with a low down to 57. Saturday, sunny with a high 82. Sunday, mostly sunny and 86 degrees. For Monday, mostly sunny and 90. For Skynet weather, I'm Max Crenshaw, ESPN Radio, 1430 AM and 105.7 FM.
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Progressive Insurance. Andre Snellings is jamming out up in Bristol. Mia O'Brien holding down the fort in the 904. Rest assured, Q Myers will return tomorrow. But even if we are Q-less, there's only one way that we can wrap this bad boy up. Wish you one love.

0: on game night.
1: I'm all the way up.
2: Doubleheader in the WNBA tonight. Let's begin at the Barclays Center, which looked a lot like Valhalla with the Valkyries putting on a show.
3: But we do know who the eight teams are that are advancing to postseason. Williams. Yeah. Gabby Williams. That's a dagger.
4: Nothing can stop me. I'm all the way up.
5: Yeah, the Golden State Valkyries are quietly dominating the WNBA season. They're second

0: behind the Minnesota Lynx, but they're just going out and winning every game. And I mean, they just dominated the New York Liberty. This is the third time they've beat them this season by a total of 45 points. They just go out and do it. Gabby Williams is probably going to be the defensive player of the year this year. And I just can't be more impressed by what's going on in Golden State.
1: The Valks get the win 79-60. Elsewhere, the Mystics prevail 80-73 over the Mercury. Don't worry, producer Jake. I did not forget about everyone's favorite fish sticks. Let's head to the Diamond where Chris Sale was in vintage form.
2: Waiting on pitch 109 from Chris Sale. His 0-2 call strikes out swinging. Chris Sale finishes what he started. A complete game shutout, and the Braves win the finale 1-0, and they sweep the Dodgers in this three-game set in the Battery.
3: Nothing can stop me. I'm all the way up.
0: Call courtesy of 680 The Fan. Chris Sale was dominant, and you know, it shouldn't be overlooked that the first batter of the game for the Atlanta Braves hit a home run, and that was the only run scored on the night. After that batter, both pitchers or both sets of pitchers were dominant, but Chris Sale

0: They're winning some games against top competition. They beat Milwaukee recently, and now they took out the Dodgers. But they got to start getting some runs on the board if they really want to be a competitor this season.
1: Speaking of Milwaukee, they picked up win number 83 this evening at Citi Field.
2: Curry looks in. The 2-2 pitch. And a fly ball to left. Back on it is Robert at the track wall. Gone! Jackson Churiel with his second homer of the night. It's a two-run shot. And the Brewers with an 8-2 lead here in Queens.
3: Nothing can stop me. I'm all the way up.
0: Call courtesy of 620 WTMJ. Milwaukee is doing their thing on the back of the Miz, right? You know, Jacob Mizorowski. This was his 25th start this season. He's allowed three or fewer earned runs in all 25 starts, the longest streak to begin a season since Doc Gooden back in 1985, excluding openers. What can you say? The thing that caught my eye earlier when the show started is that on his four-seam fastball, Miz only averaged 98.7 miles per hour, his lowest since April 14th. If he's doing that because he's resting to make sure he has it in the tank when he gets to the playoffs, that's one thing. But if there's another reason that he's losing velocity, that's something worth keeping an eye on.
1: From Flushing to the Bronx, not a great night if you are a New York baseball fan.
4: The 1-0 breaking ball, and that's hit in the air, right center, fairly deep. Going back on it is Jones onto the warning track, and it's gone! Just over the fence for Christian Walker, a two-run shot, and it's 3-0 Astros.
3: Nothing can stop me, I'm all the way up.
0: Call courtesy of KBME 790 AM. The Yankees took another loss tonight, Mia. But it's almost bigger news that Houston got a win because they're in a division where if you get a win at all, you probably move to first place. Everyone in the division has been struggling. So for Houston to pull out a win is always a step in the right direction.
1: The Astros improved to 67-67. Some small child out there is so excited reading that on ESPN.com right now. That is a one game advantage over the Texas Rangers, who sit at 66-68. The Mariners 3 games back of the division leading Houston Astros. As for the Yankees, yes. Remember when Aaron Boone, Dre, was all about, you know, Anthony Volpe's defense, though?
0: Yeah.
1: The defense. Well, George Lombard, who, of course, if you ask Brian Cashman, is going to save the franchise, was charged with an error in the 8th inning. That is his 6th straight game with an error, the longest streak by a Yankee since Chick Fuster in 1921. The hits aren't coming either because the Yankees can't drive in runs to save you know what. Let's keep it moving. Let's get to another team in the AL East that lost. It's not just us Yankees fans who are despondent on a Thursday evening. The Blue Jays, well, they haven't had a lot to cry home about. Flags fly forever, though. Last year's World Series runner-ups, though, no dice this evening.
4: Straw throws. Caglione.

0: hits it down the right field line, heading for the upper deck. That ball's gone. Oh, it's a Canadian clout from Jack Caglione. He caps a five-hit game with a two-run homer.
1: Nothing can stop me. I'm all the way up.
2: Call courtesy of 96.5 The Fan. And, you know, Kansas City got off to a strong start. They were up 4-0 after two innings. But then I blinked in the sixth, and it went from 4-0 to 10-0. And so, this was a great game for the Royals. I believe it was their ninth win in their last 10 games. They're trying desperately to get back into the wild card hunt. But unfortunately for them, the Cleveland Guardians also started winning and have won like maybe 7 or 8 in a row. So they're trying. They're trying. They're all the way up for tonight. We'll see if they can get all the way up for the postseason.
3: The Royals 8.5 games back of the Gardos in the AL wild card race for that final wild card spot. Don't worry, producer Stosh is updating us each and every night here on ESPN Radio that his Royals, they are mathematically still in it. The Cardinals, technically mathematically, they're still in it too.
4: A swing, and that's a high fly ball. That's hit deep to center field. It might go. It's a goner. Three-run homer for Blaze Jordan, and the long ball for Jordan is third of the year.
1: Nothing can stop me. I'm all the way.
2: Call courtesy of the Cardinals Radio Network. And really, I just want to focus on Blaze Jordan's name. That's like the coolest name in sports. It feels like someone sat down and is like, okay, we got a sports movie. We need a name. I got it, Blaze Jordan. So I'm happy for dude. That was his first career home run at Busch Stadium. And hopefully his career is as cool as his name.
3: Blaze Jordan, a three-run dinger. Alec Burleson, 2-for-4 in this game. 99 RBIs this year, second most in the majors behind only the Red Sal Stewarts. The Cardinals are 5.5 games back of the final wild card spot in the NL. Let's wrap this puppy up. I believe this game was in our nation's capital.
5: The 1-2 pitch. So we had a long drive right field. Back in this one, back to the warning track. This one is soaring, and it's going to go on out of here. Off the facing of the second deck for Dalen Lyle. He has homered again, and the Nationals lead it 4-1. That is Lyle's third homer of the series, his 18th of the year.
1: Nothing can stop me. I'm all the way up.
2: Call courtesy of Nationals Radio Network and have a series, Dalen Lyle. He's 8-for-15, batting .533 with 3 home runs and 8 RBIs in this 4-game series versus Colorado. And, I mean, you know, the Rockies are in the basement of the NL for a reason. And Dalen Lyle took his opportunity to, get his stats up against this squad.
3: Dre, I know you've been locked in on fantasy football. Well, I will tell you this. This may be kismet, a beautiful way to end this little program, because my husband picked up Dalen Lyle a few weeks ago. Actually, Hey-o. Drafted him, but he promoted him to the starting lineup a couple weeks ago. And yes, he is currently the one reason he is still competing in the semifinals of his fantasy baseball league at ESPN.com right now, because Dalen Lyle has been absolutely meteoric in the month of August. 8 multi-hit games, only 3 players in the National League can say that. Bryce Harper, Geraldo Perdomo of the Diamondbacks, and the Mets' Carson Benj are the others. And 8 RBIs in a series ties Andreas Chaparro for the most RBIs in a series by a Nationals player this season. He's Andre Snellings. I'm Mia O'Brien. SportsCenter All Night is coming up next here on ESPN Radio and the ESPN app.
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13: 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The final week of the NFL preseason, teams setting their rosters intact. Major League Baseball getting down to the nitty-gritty as the month of August comes to a close this weekend. Plus, some action on the WNBA as they are in their final week of the regular season, looking ahead towards the postseason. But we begin tonight in the NFL preseason, and another opportunity for Fernando Mendoza, the top overall pick of the Las Vegas Raiders, taking the field for Las Vegas. San Francisco in Vegas to take on the Raiders. And Fernando Mendoza, as he took the field in the first quarter, still continues to struggle as he figures things out at the pro level on Raider Nation Radio, 920 AM.
14: Trey Tucker to the right. Fernando's going to throw again. He's going to attack down the middle. Intercepted by the 49ers on a deflection. On a deflection. Ball was on the hands of Naylor. It was deflected along the way. Berthune with the interception. And the Raiders go out here. That was a tip ball.
13: Tatum Berthune with the interception there. Vegas up 6-0 in the game. Fernando Mendoza finished the game 7 of 14, 57 yards with that interception. Was also sacked twice, losing 20 yards on the play. Eddie Pinero with six field goal

0: in the game, including the go-ahead score with a minute 51 left in the game. Mac Jones would go 1 for 5 for 7 yards in his two drives. Adrian Martinez for the Niners, 12 of 21, 130 yards, no touchdowns, no interceptions. And it was the 49ers walking away with an 18-12 victory over the Raiders on Thursday. Meanwhile, Kirk Cousins, 8 of 11, 51 yards in the game, leading the Raiders to score on both of his drives. Raiders head coach Clint Kubiak with his thoughts on Fernando Mendoza's performance in the final preseason game.
1: Overall, offensively, we didn't score at all, so we didn't help the team get victories. You know, I think, he has a pick, but I think it was a drop ball. You know, we have a couple sacks, so plenty that I can do better for him as well.
0: More from Kubiak on Mendoza, and he was asked if this preseason could potentially be a blessing in disguise for Fernando Mendoza.
1: Yeah, it is. It is. It's his reps. It's learning from Kirk's reps, from Aiden's reps. You know, very valuable for him to get all those reps. You know, I'd love to play him the whole game. But, you know, there's other guys that we want to get looked at. But I thought overall this preseason that, you know, we got him plenty of time. And I'm happy where he's at, but we just got to keep pushing to be better.
0: As for Mendoza, as he finished out his first NFL preseason, he was asked what he learned going through his first preseason.
2: You need to get the ball quick, and it teaches you that you need to play on time, and there's less margin for error. So I think it's a great experience having that heat and duress, because diamonds are built under pressure. They're built under fire and, you know, being forged like that. So when you're able to play under that duress, that's when you're able to elevate your game, and I think it's a good experience.
0: Meanwhile, ESPN NFL analyst Lewis Riddick on the 11 p.m. SportsCenter on Thursday gave his thoughts on Clint Kubiak being patient with Fernando Mendoza this season.
3: When you're looking at Fernando, I mean, look, right now, when he comes in there, you can tell he's trying to go ahead and see just how far can I push it? What are my limits here? Especially throwing the football over the middle, trying to layer the ball over the second level. It gets him into trouble sometimes. I'm sure Coach Kubiak is encouraging him. Go ahead and test your limits. Find out what this game is all about. I know that Coach Kubiak isn't talking to the offensive line saying, hey, look, let our number one overall pick get hit in the back. But look, it's a learning process, but they'll be patient with it.
0: For both teams, they'll start week one. 49ers will take on the Rams in Australia. That'll be on Thursday, September the 10th, and the Raiders will open their season against the Dolphins on September the 13th. Also on the NFL preseason slate on Thursday, the Patriots taking on the Browns. No Shedeur Sanders, no Deshaun Watson for Cleveland. Watson, of course, was named the starter this week, so kind of surprising a few people in the NFL media circle. So Dylan Gabriel, with neither Sanders or Watson getting the start, Gabriel would get a majority of the snaps for Cleveland, and he was looking good for the Browns. Pick up the action in the first quarter as the Browns look at a score for the first time on ESPN Cleveland.
4: It's going to be Sanders staying in there from the 6. Play fake to him. Gabriel rolls out, throws right, caught by Floria. He's at the 5. Floria dives for the pylon. Luke Floria's got another touchdown. He had one last week. The kid from Metter's got another.
0: A 6-0 lead for Cleveland at that point. More from the Browns. This time it's Gabriel launching it already with the lead, picking up his third touchdown pass of the game on 850 ESPN Cleveland.
4: Third and goal. Throw to the flat. Caught by Marshall. Breaks the tackle and a touchdown. Amani Marshall. 7-yard touchdown from Dylan Gabriel, who's now thrown 3 tonight. And the Browns lead 26-10.
0: So an excellent first half there for the Browns. 3 touchdown passes for Gabriel. Finished 12 of 15 for 186 yards and those 3 scores. For New England, Baron Morton, 18 of 28, 123 yards and 2 picks. The 7th round pick out of Texas Tech with a majority of the snaps for the Patriots. It was the Browns knocking off New England 37-13. Let's hear from Cleveland head coach Todd Monken on Dylan Gabriel's performance.
5: Well, that's great for him. I mean, I know it's been hard. I mean, let's be real about it, you know. He's a prideful guy. He's had a lot of success in his career, and all he does is prepare. That's all he does. Come to work every day, prepares like a pro. You can see he can really operate. I mean, he gets it. He gets what we want to do. He has a certain confidence about him when he takes the field. So, really happy for him.
0: More from Monken on if they think they could potentially keep 4 quarterbacks on the roster.
5: That's why we played both of them, right? That's why we played them, to try and help us a little bit in terms of where we're at from a roster standpoint. So we got a lot to talk about, because I thought they both did some really good things. I really think the way they played was how I thought they'd play, right?

0: Dylan really within himself, very poised. And then Talen was going to have some splash plays, some plays where you get him on the perimeter and use his athleticism as you keep working to refine his throwing ability. Not throwing, but his passing, right? So, again, it was fun to watch him play, but just like every position, you know, we're going to have to cut it down. That's just, we can't keep everybody.
1: As for Gabriel himself, he was asked if this training camp has been a little frustrating for him.
2: I don't think frustrating is the word. I think challenging is. It's interesting, you know, as somebody who just comes to work every day and tries to put one foot in front of the other, maximize what you get. That's all I've tried to do. And I think really going back into like spring OTAs, mandatory minicamp, you know, I really flipped the switch for me with Danny Breyer. Kind of just looking at how my reps go, and like some days it'll be 3, sometimes it'll be 8. Of course, you love to count them, but I say that because when I look at the end of the week, you know, it is like 20, 25 reps, and we try to say it as like a half of a game. And you know, I appreciate Danny because you know that mindset helped me.
1: Dan Dylan Gabriel looking to make the Cleveland roster again, finishing 12 of 15, 186 yards and 3 touchdowns in the Browns' 37-13 win over the New England Patriots. Switching gears to Major League Baseball on Thursday, Dodgers in Atlanta to face the Braves. Atlanta with a 4-1 record against the Dodgers this season, best of any NL team against the Dodgers, looking for a 5th straight win against the Dodger Blue. Chris Sale on the bump for the Braves, 3rd in all of baseball in ERA, but does have a loss in his last 3 starts. Dodgers, meanwhile, looking to avoid the sweep. We'll go to the bottom of the first inning. Drake Baldwin at the plate, first pitch he sees on 680 The Fan.
3: First pitch crushed, deep right field, some thrust on this baby, into the chop house. 1-0 Braves as Drake just pounded that thing into the chop house. First pitch he saw and he put the barrel right on it.
1: So Baldwin with the leadoff home run there, and that would be all Chris Sale would need. He would be cruising through this one already with 10 strikeouts in the game. Moves to the 9th inning, looking to seal the deal on the LA Dodgers, looking for strikeout number 11.
3: Sale, set of the belt. 0-2, got him swinging, strike 3, a performance for the ages for Chris Sale. A 1-0 shutout, Sale goes the distance, and the Braves sweep the Dodgers.
1: Baldwin's home run, the only run of the game. Sale with 11 strikeouts in a complete game shutout, his 4th career shutout, his first since 2019 when he was a member of the Red Sox. 5 hits allowed, 11 Ks, his 17th career complete game, second among active players at 37 years, 150 days old. He's the oldest Braves player with a shutout since John Smoltz did it a few days shy of his 39th birthday. Here's Chris Sale on Braves Vision.
4: Well, Chris, short bullpen against the Dodgers, playoff atmosphere. Did you tell the boys before the game that a CG shutout was on the way?
5: No. Yeah, it's too crazy of a game to be calling shots like that. You know, anytime I take the ball, I pride myself in going deep into games. Those guys have been working their butts off all year, man. You know, anytime you can give them a day off, it's awesome. So, just thankful.
4: You threw a pitch over 100 miles per hour for the first time in 8 years. How?
5: With my arm. This atmosphere was unbelievable, you know, so I guess just that.
4: You've accomplished so much in your career, but to have a night like tonight with your family in the stands, against this team, in this environment, and knowing your boys are going to remember that the rest of their lives, how special is that?
5: No, it's special. You know, today was a tough day for us. You know, we lost a really close family friend, Ashley Foss. My heart goes out to the Foss family. You know, she watched all these games. She was a huge Braves fan. She's 42 years old, man, just like family. So, you know, that's why at the end of the game I looked up. I knew I had someone looking over me tonight. So, you know, just thankful, honestly.
4: Well, Chris, you could not have honored her in a better fashion. Congratulations.
5: Thank you.
1: It's a big win for the Braves, a 1-0 win by a team that scored on a home run. It's the first win, 1-0 win by a team that scored on a home run on the first pitch seen since the 2013 Diamondbacks did it against the Marlins. Meanwhile, Yamamoto with the loss for the Dodgers, 6 3 innings, allowing 4 hits and 1 earned run and 8 strikeouts in the game as the Dodgers get swept by Atlanta. Meanwhile, the Brewers with 82 wins taking on the Mets in Queens. They're on 100-win pace. If they can get a victory, that would be a franchise record in wins. Already 2-0 Milwaukee as we go to the top of the second inning.

0: Jackson Churio with a man on 620 WTMJ.
1: First pitch to Churio, a fly ball to right, deep, back goes Binge, track wall gone. Two-run home run for Jackson Churio, and the Brewers lead it 4-0.
0: 4-0 lead after two. Brewers would attack on another run in the fifth to make it 5-0. Mets would add single runs in the bottom of the fifth inning. But then more from the Brewers offense. We go to the top of the eighth inning. Jackson Churio again with a man on.
1: Curry looks in. The 2-2 pitch. And a fly ball to left. Back on it is Robert at the track wall. Gone! Jackson Churio with his second homer of the night. It's a two-run shot. And the Brewers with an 8-2 lead here in Queens.
0: Second homer of the day for Churio. Brewers beat the Mets 8-2. Churio with his third multi-homer game of the season. Jacob Mizorowski with the win. 6 innings, 2 hits, 2 earned, and 6 strikeouts. Brewers have now won 4 straight series, tying their longest streak of the season. Meanwhile, Yankees taking on the Astros. The Yankees have won 7 of their last 9 games, entering play 2.5 games ahead of the Red Sox for the top wild card spot of the American League. Astros entered Thursday, leading the Texas Rangers by a half game for first place in the American League West, despite the fact that they were a game under 500, a 41% chance to win the AL West, according to ESPN Analytics, the highest of any team in the division. Let's get the action going in the top of the sixth inning. Astros up 1-0. Christian Walker with a man on KBME 790 AM.
2: The 1-0 breaking ball, and that's hit in the air right center, fairly deep. Going back on it is Jones onto the warning track, and it's gone! Just over the fence for Christian Walker, a 2-run shot, and it's 3-0 Astros.
0: Astros with a 3-0 lead. Yankees would get a sac fly from Cody Bellinger in the sixth to make it 3-1, but then Jeremy Pena comes up in the seventh to get that run back.
2: Here's the 1-1. That's driven to left field. That's got distance, and it's gone. A shot by Pena, and it's 4-1. A no-doubter right off the bat.
0: Solo home run there from Jeremy Pena, making it a 4-1 lead. It's now 5-1 Astros. Astros beat the Yankees 5-1, hanging on to first place in the American League West. 4-2 in their last 6 road games, now back to 500. It's only the 3rd loss in the last 10 games for New York. Now 2 games up on Boston for the first wild card spot. Former Astro Gerrit Cole, 6 innings, 6 hits, 3 earned, a walk and 5 strikeouts, falling to 7-7 on the season. 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We'll get an update there, plus some action from the WNBA hardwood. 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

0: weekend at Pebble Beach and the Scottish Open, but just as the FedEx Cup playoffs have begun, Lee hasn't had his best stuff as of late. He addressed that in the press conference after round one.
1: Very average 2 weeks, last 2 weeks. It was probably the saddest I've been on the golf course, which is not good. You know, we're really lucky to be out here and play some good golf to get into the playoffs, and it just felt so hard. And it just got to a point where I was looking at what's in the bags of everyone else's and trying to find out what to do, and ended up changing shafts before the week and on the Tuesday. And you know, it's even my team was very hesitant about it, but the results were really good when I did practice with it, and it was nice to hit shots that I saw out there, and it was really good.
0: Minwoo Lee in his press conference after shooting a first round 8-under-62 for the lead. Still plenty of time and room for the leaderboard to change. Colin Morikawa two strokes back, as is Victor Holland. They're at 6-under-par. Ryan Fox hit an eagle to get back on track after he hit a couple of bogeys on his first two holes, added six more birdies to finish at 4-under-par. Rory McIlroy had his struggles but is in the mix at 2-under. Switching gears to the WNBA, Valkyries taking on the Liberty. Golden State in New York for this one. Valkyries 27-11 on the season, a 79% chance to earn a top two seed, which would give them home court through the semifinals, an 8-2 record this month, 2-0 against the Liberty this season. New York 10-3 in their last 13 games since July the 10th, the third best record in the W in that span. We'll get into the fourth quarter where Golden State pulling away, hitting big shots from downtown.
2: But we do know who the eight teams are that are advancing the postseason. Williams. Gabby Williams. That's a dagger.
0: Gabby Williams hitting from downtown. Valkyries win it 79-60. It's their third straight game holding opponents under 70 points. They won all three meetings this season against the New York Liberty. Meanwhile, the Mystics taking on the Mercury. Mystics having a decent season at 23-15. Mercury have struggled out to just 13-25. The Mystics entered the day

0: two games behind the Atlanta Dream for fourth place. The top four teams, remember, in the WNBA get home court advantage for the first round of the playoffs. The Mystics at 23-15, the second most wins in franchise history. And Phoenix has had their struggles. Melissa Thomas, 12 double-doubles this season, four in her last five games. Has 117 career double-doubles, eighth most in league history. Let's get to this one. Mystics and the Mercury in the fourth quarter. Georgia Amore hitting from downtown.
1: Six run, Amore. Oh, what more can she do?
2: What a
1: sweet
2: great shot.
1: To Amore.
2: Great extra pass by Citron as well. Hitting the hot player.
1: She's got the last 8 points for the Mystics.
0: That put the Mystics up by five. They'd finished the deal with a seven-point victory, 80-73 over the Mercury. It's the Mystics' 17th win by single digits this season, most in the WNBA. Amore with a career-high 25 points in the game, including hitting six threes from downtown. Previous career high was 14 points, so another big win for the Mystics. Switching gears back to Major League Baseball, the Diamondbacks taking on the Giants. The D-backs a game behind the Padres for the third wild card spot in the National League. Arizona listed as a 41% chance to reach the postseason, according to Fangraphs. Let's get to the action here. Bottom of the first inning, Drew Gilbert at the plate for the Giants on KNBR.
3: The pitch on the way. Swing. There's a drive out into deep right center field. Way back there, and goodbye! With a 25-foot high wall adjacent to the 415 marker, and it is 1-0 Giants, a leadoff homer for Gilbert.
0: So Gilbert leads things off with a home run for the Giants. They keep the offense pouring on. We'll go to the bottom of the eighth inning. Jonah Cox at the plate looking to drive in another run with the Giants already up 3-1.
3: Now Cox hits a pop fly into shallow center, and coming down the line is Devers, and the ball falls in. Base hit, and Devers will score. 4-1 Giants.
0: 4-1 Giants at that point. The Giants would go on to beat the Diamondbacks by a final of 6-1. Diamondbacks now fall a game and a half behind the Padres for the third wild card spot. They've lost back-to-back games against the Giants after starting 8-0 against them this season. Giants now 7-0 in the month of August when allowing one or fewer runs. They were Major League worst 1-16 when allowing two or more. Drew Gilbert had the leadoff home run, the first of his career, hitting .385 with three home runs, eight runs batted in, and seven career starts from the leadoff spot. Orioles taking on the Cardinals, bottom of the second inning, no score. Blaze Jordan with two men on the Cardinals radio network.
4: A swing, and that's a high fly ball. That's hit deep to center field. It might go. It's a goner. Three-run homer for Blaze Jordan, and the long ball for Jordan is third of the year.
0: Blaze Jordan with the home run there. More from the Cardinals as we go to the bottom of the fourth with a man on, Ramon Urias at the plate.
5: And some never make it out of the minor leagues.
6: Some never make it. That's right. 3-2 pitch is hit hard to left center field. He got that one pretty well. That's back to the track. And it is gone. A big fly for Ramon Urias. Just snuck over the wall in left center field. And now a two-run homer two innings later for Urias.
0: Urias with the home run to make it 5-0 in the fourth. It ended up being a lot closer than that. 7-5, the final ends up snapping a Cardinals five-game losing streak. Jordan with the home run and three RBIs. His first career home run at Busch Stadium exited the game in the eighth inning after a collision with Gunnar Henderson. But a 7-5 win for the Cardinals. 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
1: Good afternoon. This is Paul Keels. Cleveland Browns with their final preseason game tonight as they entertain the New England Patriots. A roster move today for the Browns. They released veteran wide receiver Cedric Tillman, who had been dealing with injuries the last few weeks and had not appeared previously in the preseason. Also tonight, Pittsburgh is at Buffalo, San Francisco at Las Vegas, and the Rams and the Chargers meet in L.A. Cincinnati Bengals preparing for their final preseason game. They'll be in Philadelphia tomorrow. Seattle Seahawks today reached agreement with defensive tackle Leonard Williams on a $90 million three-year contract extension that makes him one of the highest paid at his position in the NFL. The deal also includes $56 million in guaranteed money for Leonard Williams. College football tonight at the FCS level in the state. Youngstown State will be at home beginning their season against Mercyhurst. PGA Tour Championship opening round play in Atlanta today. Minwoo Lee, the leader. He is at 7-under par, one stroke better than Victor Hovland, Ryan Fox, and Adam Scott, staying at striking distance. They are all at 4-under par. The LPGA's FM Championship opening round in Boston has Si Young Kim atop the leaderboard at 8-under par, one stroke ahead of the rest of the field. Major League Baseball this afternoon in the seventh inning, Washington leads Colorado 4-1. In the fifth inning, it's St. Louis ahead of Baltimore by a score of 5-1. Off night for both Cincinnati and Cleveland. Guardians will be at home at Kansas City tomorrow. Cleveland currently 2.5 back in the AL Central, and they own the final wild card spot. The Cincinnati Reds will be in Chicago tomorrow to face the Cubs. This is the Ohio News Network.
2: Your Skynet overnight forecast calls for mostly clear skies with a low 60 degrees. For Friday, we'll have sunshine, a high near 80. Looking ahead to Friday night for football, mostly clear with a low down to 57. Saturday, sunny with a high 82. Sunday, mostly sunny and 86 degrees. For Monday, mostly sunny and 90. For Skynet weather, I'm Max Crenshaw, ESPN Radio, 1430 AM and 105.7 FM.
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7: As is Victor Hovland. Ryan Fox with an eagle to get back on track after a couple of bogeys. Added six more birdies in his first round to finish at 4-under. Round two coming up on Friday. Meanwhile, the ACC has joined in with the other conferences in the Power Four, banning professionals from returning to college athletics. The conference passes the resolution on Thursday that banned the return to college sports in football, men's, and women's basketball, but it could clamp down on enforcing eligibility standards as the resolution was passed by the ACC Council unanimously. Meanwhile, the Braves and the Dodgers squaring off in Atlanta. It was a 1-0 lead with a Drake Baldwin leadoff home run, but Chris Sale was cruising already with 10 strikeouts. At the end of the top of the ninth inning, two outs. Chris Sale looking to seal the deal on a complete game shutout on 680 The Fan.
8: Sale, set of the belt. 0-2. Got him swinging. Strike three. A performance for the ages for Chris Sale. A 1-0 shutout. Sale goes the distance, and the Braves sweep the Dodgers.
7: First complete game shutout for Chris Sale since 2019 when he was with the Red Sox. Finished five hits allowed and those 11 strikeouts. It was his 17th career complete game, second among active players, only behind Justin Verlander. At 37 years and 150 days old, he's the oldest Braves player with a shutout since John Smoltz did it a few days

0: deflected along the way. Berthune with the interception, and the Raiders go out here. That was a tip ball.
1: A tip ball there. Eddie Pinero with 6 field goals in the game, including the go-ahead score with a minute 51 left as the 49ers knocked off the Raiders. We'll hear from Clint Kubiak on his thoughts on Mendoza's final preseason performance.
2: Overall, offensively, we didn't score at all, so we didn't help the team get victories. You know, I think, he has a pick, but I think it was a drop ball. You know, we have a couple sacks, so plenty that I can do better for him as well.
1: As for the thoughts on Mendoza's performance this preseason and if the Raiders are making the right moves, Lewis Riddick, ESPN NFL analyst on SportsCenter, said the Raiders are indeed making the right move by starting Kirk Cousins this season.
3: It's kind of how they have to go. I mean, look, in the 2 times that we've seen Kirk so far this preseason, what has he looked like? He's looked like a veteran who's playing in the preseason, who looks very efficient, very comfortable in an offense that he basically grew up in the NFL. So, and I think this was Tom Brady's plan all along, was to go ahead and start him. And I think his play will dictate how long he stays in there. And as far as the starting role is concerned, the team's progression will dictate how long he stays in there.
1: That was Lewis Riddick on SportsCenter. Meanwhile, Q Myers, game night host on Game Night on ESPN Radio, gave his thoughts on Fernando Mendoza's performance against the Niners.
4: They had him out there with the first team offensive line for a drive, and then the second team offensive line came in, and they just didn't do very much. They didn't do very much to protect him and give him an opportunity. So this was probably the worst performance from him, but I wouldn't put it on him, if that makes sense. I would more look at it like, hey, there wasn't a lot of, you know, good going on around him that really supported him tonight. So it was one of those that, it's a learning experience for sure. Every time he goes out there, it's a learning experience, and I think that he'll take a lot from this when he goes back and looks at the film.
1: Niners again with an 18-12 victory over the Raiders in the final preseason game for both San Francisco and Las Vegas. SportsCenter all night, ESPN Radio, and the ESPN app. Still more from the NFL preseason as the Steelers were in Buffalo to take on the Bills. And we'll pick up the action in the first quarter. Pittsburgh looking to get on top, trailing 3-0, as Will Howard is under center for the Steelers and throws this one to put the Steelers on top on WDVE 102.5 FM.
5: Howard under center, throws out to the right. It's Bernard. Bernard, a stiff arm, evades a tackler, and Jeremy Bernard is in for a touchdown. Pittsburgh Steelers, 1 play, 13 yards, and the Steelers are on the board.
1: Steelers on the board, taking a 7-3 lead at that point. They go into halftime, though, with a 14-10 lead over Buffalo. We'll go into the fourth quarter now, and this time, Pittsburgh getting on the scoreboard via special teams.
5: Doman's going to have to get rid of this quickly. Gets the snap, 1 step, bangs it away. High spiraling kick. Wiegen steps forward at the 45-yard line. He's got it. Starts to the right, looking, tries to get to the edge. Breaks out of a tackle, cuts back to the left. Now he's got room. Wiegen crosses the 40, the 30, makes a move around the punter, down the left sideline. Touchdown, Caden Wiegen in for the Pittsburgh Steelers score.
1: That put the Steelers up 27-17 on Buffalo. But back come the Bills as we go into the fourth quarter as Ian Wheeler punches it in here for the Bills.
6: Play clock down to 8. Here's the snap. Hand off to Wheeler. Dances in the hole and then bursts to the end zone for the touchdown. It's a 2-yard touchdown run for Ian Wheeler.
1: But they would need a 2-point conversion, still trailing 27-26, and they elect to go for the win with a minute 6 remaining on the clock.
6: Coming in motion, Van Sumer in the fullback. Here's the snap. Bouchel back to pass. World of pressure coming. Fires and it's caught in the end zone by Pettis for the 2-point conversion. And for the first time tonight, the Bills have the lead with 1:06 left.
1: Tables breaking everywhere. 28-27, the final. Coming back and getting the 2-point conversion when they needed it. Bills with their first undefeated preseason since 2021. Shane Bouchel, 26 of 38, 196 yards passing, expected to be 3rd on the depth chart. Pittsburgh head coach Mike McCarthy on if he feels he's got 4 quarterbacks who've earned a roster spot.
7: I mean, I think that's a very accurate evaluation on your part. Yeah. Yeah, I feel good about the quarterback room. I've been saying it for quite some time. They've showed it on the field. So, we got 2.

0: veterans that we can win with, and we got two young guys that we're real excited about their future.
1: That was Mike McCarthy. Meanwhile, Pittsburgh quarterback Drew Aller on the Steelers' possibility of carrying four quarterbacks.
2: I'm really looking forward to it because it's a fun quarterback room to be a part of. I'm learning a ton about football, but just the conversations that we have, whether it's away from the meeting room or out on the practice field that really don't have anything to do with football, are honestly some of the most fun conversations we have. So that's the part I'm looking forward to, just continuing to build all the personal relationships that I have with those guys, because those guys have been great to me. Like Mason was great out there for me today. On the sideline, just helping me out with stuff, giving me reminders and just tips and pointers out there when I was out there early in the drive again. So that group has been great for me, and I'm excited just to help them out in any way I can now.
1: Meanwhile, Joey Porter Jr. is entering the fourth and final year of his rookie contract this season, scheduled to be an unrestricted free agent coming up in March. Obviously, wants a new contract. Things have not been going well. There have been some rumors on whether or not he could be traded from Pittsburgh. Brooke Pryor, ESPN NFL Nation Pittsburgh Steelers reporter on SportsCenter on Thursday, gave the latest on the Steelers and Joey Porter Jr.
3: This morning, the Steelers restructured DK Metcalf's contract, freeing up $18 million in cap space for this season. But I'm told that's just to give the team some cushion going into the year, and it does not mean that a contract extension with Joey Porter Jr. is imminent. The two sides have been at an impasse. That's what Mike McCarthy said earlier this week. Porter Jr. remains on PUP. He has not practiced since aggravating a back injury during mobility workouts on the first day of training camp. Now, I was told last week that there hadn't been any real meaningful progress, and as far as trade buzz around the cornerback, that the Steelers had neither made nor received any calls on Porter. But look, Sunday is cutdown day. At 6 p.m., something has to happen with Joey, because if he remains on PUP after that, then he has to miss the first 4 weeks of the season. That's not something the Steelers want to do.
1: So still a lot of questions on the future of Joey Porter Jr. with the Pittsburgh Steelers. More from the NFL preseason. Two teams who call SoFi Stadium home squaring off as the Rams took on the Chargers. Rams going for an undefeated preseason in the first quarter, looking to take the lead on the Chargers looking to take the lead on the Rams as Justin Herbert throws it out there to Quentin Johnson.
4: Herbert, play action, climbs the pocket, takes a shot downfield, wide open, Quentin Johnson caught, touchdown, Chargers, 65 yards. Quentin Johnston from Justin Herbert. That makes you feel a little bit better.
1: On Alt 98.7 Los Angeles, but back come the Rams. Ty Simpson at quarterback for the Rams, and he airs it out to Brennan Presley.
5: Pressure coming his direction. Ty Simpson showcasing his wheels as he looks to the end zone. Lighting it up. It's Brennan Presley. What a play.
1: For the touchdown, 710 ESPN LA on the call. Rams beat the Chargers 20-18. Justin Herbert, 2 of 3, 74 yards, and the touchdown, which you heard. He did have a fumble as well, lost in the two series he played. Meanwhile, Ty Simpson, 18-23, 119 yards and a touchdown, the number 13 pick in this past April's draft. Played the entire first half for the LA Rams. Week one games for each team. The Rams will take on the 49ers in Australia on September the 10th. Meanwhile, the Chargers will face the Cardinals on September the 13th. We'll switch gears to college football. Kirk Herbstreit on the Pat McAfee Show on Thursday gave his thoughts on some lingering topics around the college football season as it gets underway this week. In fact, a lot of FCS games were taking place on Thursday. And he thinks that this is a pretty wide open year with a lot of teams with a chance to win the national championship.
6: There's more big names and quarterbacks, more big names at every position. They're coming back this year than I can remember in a long, long time. And the cool thing is about this NIL and the portal is everybody's in the mix. A bunch of teams, 15, 16 teams that have a shot to make a run. You know, whether you're going through the SEC, going through the Big Ten, the Big 12 ACC, the group of six, whoever it is, everyone feels like they can throw their hat in the ring. And 5 years ago and any time before that, if people were asking us and putting odds up, it would have been Ohio State, Alabama, Georgia, and Clemson, and everybody else. And now we've got everybody thinking that they've got a shot. And I think that's one of the cool things that we've gotten out of this. Instead of Ohio State and Alabama and Georgia stacking all these five stars, those guys are other places now.
1: So Herbie thinks there's depth all around college football, but what about the Big Ten?

0: I think the Big Ten, again, once again this year, is really, really deep. Not just Ohio State, Oregon, and Indiana, but you go through the entire Big Ten. SC, I think, is coming. I think Lincoln Riley has got a quarterback. They got better skill. Even though they lose some receivers to the NFL, I still think they've got some great skill. They've recruited well. Michigan's kind of a wild card with Bryce Underwood. Don't really know with Kyle Whittingham what to expect. They could be a 10-win team. They could be a 7- or 8-win team. It just depends really on Bryce and how he kind of adjusts to this new scheme and how they're going to be able to take advantage of not just his arm, but his legs, because that's really who Utah has been when they really were humming. They had a quarterback who's more of a dual threat guy. So are they going to turn him loose? But look at this, Penn State, Washington, Iowa. I think Iowa's another 8-9-win team. Oh. Wisconsin and Nebraska should be better. Illinois. I mean, look at the depth of that conference. It's scary.
1: So he's got teams named all over the place in both of those clips, but who does he have winning the national championship? Well, Pat McAfee certainly asked him about that on the show.
0: I've got Notre Dame playing Indiana in the national championship. How crazy would that be in your state if that happens? I got Notre Dame winning it all over Indiana in a national championship. I got Ohio State and Georgia both getting into the playoff, but in the Final Four. Mm-hmm. But I got Notre Dame and Indiana advancing. They got three games, and they don't have a conference championship game. I mean, they're going to walk at least into the playoff. I'm all in on Notre Dame this year. I think this is the year that they've recruited well. They've got some experience at receiver. There's Leonard Moore. I mean, this is a very talented team, and I think they got a bit of a chip on their shoulder from what happened to them a year ago.
1: Kirk Herbstreit on the Pat McAfee Show on Thursday. More so college football commentary. Adam Rittenberg, ESPN college football writer on Unsportsmanlike Thursday, said Indiana, despite being the defending champion, still feeling a little bit disrespected.
2: It's a logo thing, guys. It's hard for people to look at Indiana as an annual national championship contender because they're Indiana. If you look at the roster and what they have coming back on the offensive line, on the defensive line, should be one of the best defensive lines in the country. They had a couple of guys who were part of that 2022 class who were injured, not part of the NFL. As long as they get their TROs, they're going to be back to help this already very strong defensive line. And then Josh Hoover, there's obviously a lot of attention on him. He's not Fernando Mendoza. He doesn't look like Fernando, probably won't play exactly like Fernando, but a very productive player with a lot of experience under his belt. So you want to bet against Kurt Cignetti, given what he's done the first two seasons? You know, best of luck to you.
1: One other note, as Lincoln Riley, USC football head coach, joined Amber and Ian on ESPN Radio, the ACC passed a resolution Thursday banning professionals from returning to college football and as well as men's and women's basketball, joining the other Power Four conference and setting forth that example of eligibility enforcement. Lincoln Riley was asked about NFL players potentially returning to college football and why he may or may not be against that.
3: Yeah, the 5-for-5 is great. It eliminates a lot of the tough decisions that you had before about do you play a guy or try to save his red shirts. That part's great. The professional roster thing is insane. I mean, once you become a professional, like, you're not an amateur anymore. Like, it's real simple. So I'm proud of our league, the Big Ten, for stepping up and really setting the tone in terms of just saying that's not going to happen here. And it was definitely the right move for college football.
1: Lincoln Riley, USC head football coach, on Amber and Ian. Still more to come. 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
4: 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As he gets ready to kick off his second season as UNC's head coach, will Bill Belichick be able to finally silence all his critics? 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
6: Good afternoon. This is Paul Keels. Cleveland Browns with their final preseason game tonight as they entertain the New England Patriots. A roster move today for the Browns. They released veteran wide receiver Cedric Tillman, who had been dealing with injuries the last few weeks and had not appeared previously in the preseason. Also tonight, Pittsburgh is at Buffalo, San Francisco at Las Vegas, and the Rams and the Chargers meet in L.A. Cincinnati Bengals preparing for their final preseason game. They'll be in Philadelphia tomorrow. Seattle Seahawks today reached agreement with defensive tackle Leonard Williams on a $90 million three-year

0: contract extension that makes him one of the highest paid at his position in the NFL. The deal also includes $56 million in guaranteed money for Leonard Williams. College football tonight at the FCS level in the state. Youngstown State will be at home beginning their season against Mercyhurst. PGA Tour Championship opening round play in Atlanta today. Minwoo Lee, the leader. He is at 7-under par, one stroke better than Victor Hovland. Ryan Fox and Adam Scott staying at striking distance. They are all at 4-under par. The LPGA's FM Championship opening round in Boston has Si Young Kim atop the leaderboard at 8-under par, one stroke ahead of the rest of the field. Major League Baseball this afternoon in the seventh inning, Washington leads Colorado 4-1. In the fifth inning, it's St. Louis ahead of Baltimore by a score of 5-1. Off night for both Cincinnati and Cleveland. Guardians will be at home at Kansas City tomorrow. Cleveland currently 2.5 back in the AL Central, and they own the final wild card spot. The Cincinnati Reds will be in Chicago tomorrow to face the Cubs. This is the Ohio News Network.
1: Your Skynet overnight forecast calls for mostly clear skies with a low 60 degrees. For Friday, we'll have sunshine, a high near 80. Looking ahead to Friday night for football, mostly clear with a low down to 57. Saturday, sunny with a high 82. Sunday, mostly sunny and 86 degrees. For Monday, mostly sunny and 90. For Skynet weather, I'm Max Crenshaw, ESPN Radio, 1430 AM and 105.7 FM.
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25: 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A lot of action on Thursday as we get near the end of the WNBA season. Baseball pennant races continue to heat up, and we, of course, are in the final week of the NFL preseason. 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
26: Third and goal. Throw to the flag. Caught by Marshall. Breaks the tackle. And a touchdown. Amani Marshall. 7-yard touchdown from Dylan Gabriel, who's now thrown 3 tonight. And the Browns lead 26-10.
25: Valkyries all-star Gabby Williams shoots the dagger 3 from downtown as Golden State takes care of the Liberty. The sound on Amazon Prime Video.
27: But we do know who the 8 teams are that are advancing to postseason. Williams. Gabby Williams. That's a dagger.
24: Number 2.
25: Jackson Churio powers the Brewers to a series win over the Mets. The call on 620 WTMJ.
28: Curry looks in. The 2-2 pitch. And a fly ball to left. Back on it is Robert at the track wall. Gone! Jackson Churio with his second homer of the night. It's a two-run shot. And the Brewers with an 8-2 lead here in Queens.
24: Number 1.
25: And in Atlanta, Chris Sale goes the distance as the Braves sweep the Dodgers. The call on 680 The Fan.
29: Sale, set of the belt. 0-2. Got him swinging. Strike 3. A performance for the ages for Chris Sale. A 1-0 shutout. Sale goes the distance.

0: and the Braves sweep the Dodgers.
1: That was our top sound. 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Rockies taking on the Nationals. Bottom of the fifth inning. Washington looking to extend their lead.
2: The 1-2 pitch. So we had a long drive right field. Back in this one, back to the warning track. This one is soaring, and it's going to go on out of here. Off the facing of the second deck for Dalen Lyle. He is homered again, and the Nationals lead it 4-1. That is Lyle's third homer of the series, his 18th of the year.
1: Lyle, you heard it there, 18th home run of the year in the fifth inning to make it a 4-1 lead for the Nationals. They'd go on to win it by a final of 7-1 and improve to 63-73 against the lowly Colorado Rockies, who fall to 52-82 on the year. Royals taking on the Blue Jays, and it was a lot of offense for Kansas City. Jack Caglione at the plate with a couple of men on, looking for more runs on the scoreboard, with Kansas City already up 6-0.
3: Here's the pitch, and he swings and lines it down the right field line. That's down for a hit. Carter Jensen scores. Bobby being waved around. Here he comes as the throw goes into second. It's a two-run single down the right field line for Jack Caglione. He has driven in four tonight, and the Royals lead it 8-0.
1: So four RBIs for Caglione, a 96.5 the fan, but Caglione was not done. Already up 11-2 were the Royals. We go to the top of the ninth inning, and Caglione adds a couple more.
3: Straw throws. Caglione blasts it down the right field line, heading for the upper deck. That ball's gone. Oh, it's a Canadian clout from Jack Caglione. He caps a 5-hit game with a 2-run homer.
1: 13-2, dominating win by the Royals over the Blue Jays. Caglione 5-for-6 in the game with a home run, a career-high 6 runs batted in, the fourth player in Royals history with a 5-hit, 5 RBI games, and at 23 years old, he's the youngest to do it. Blue Jays with the loss fall to 3.5 games behind of the final American League wildcard spot. In the NFL, Adam Schefter on the Pat McAfee Show on Thursday said, expect to have an answer as it relates to Aaron Donald.
4: These people know it's go time. Like 2.5 weeks, time to start getting ready. Which, again, makes me wonder what's going through the mind of one Aaron Donald right now as we get closer to the regular season. And the Rams kick off their season 2 weeks from tonight in Australia against the 49ers. Woo! Like, I would think that he's probably getting close to making a decision at some point here. Because either you're going to do it or you're not going to do it. 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Or does your body feel like it can't handle it? 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One way or the other.
1: 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More from the NFL preseason coming up next. 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
13: 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The final week of the NFL preseason, teams setting their rosters intact. Major League Baseball getting down to the nitty-gritty as the month of August comes to a close this weekend. Plus, some action in the WNBA as they are in their final week of the regular season, looking ahead towards the postseason. But we begin tonight in the NFL preseason, and another opportunity for Fernando Mendoza, the top overall pick of the Las Vegas Raiders, taking the field for Las Vegas. San Francisco in Vegas to take on the Raiders, and Fernando Mendoza, as he took the field in the first quarter, still continues to struggle as he figures things out at the pro level on Raider Nation Radio, 920 AM.
14: Trey Tucker to the right. Fernando's going to throw again. He's going to attack down the middle.
15: Oh.
14: Intercepted by the 49ers on a deflection. On a deflection. Ball was on the hands of Naylor. It was deflected along the way. Berthune with the interception. And the Raiders go out here. That was a tip ball.
13: Tatum Bethune with the interception there. Vegas up 6-0 in the game. Fernando Mendoza finished the game 7-14, 57 yards with that interception. Was also sacked twice, losing 20 yards on the play. Eddie Pinheiro with 6 field goals in the game, including the go-ahead score with a minute 51 left in the game. Mac Jones would go 1-for-5 for 7 yards and his 2 drives. Adrian Martinez for the Niners, 12 of 21, 130 yards, no touchdowns, no interceptions. And it was the 49ers walking away with the 18-12 victory over the Raiders on Thursday. Meanwhile, Kirk Cousins, 8 of 11, 51 yards in the game, leading the Raiders to score on both of his drives. Raiders head coach Clint Kubiak with his thoughts on Fernando Mendoza's performance in the final preseason game.
16: Overall offense.

0: We didn't score at all, so we didn't help the team get victories. You know, I think, you know, he has a pick, but I think it was a drop ball. You know, we have a couple sacks, so plenty that I can do better for him as well.
1: More from Kubiak on Mendoza, and he was asked if this preseason could potentially be a blessing in disguise for Fernando Mendoza.
0: Yeah, it is. It is. It's his reps. It's learning from Kirk's reps, from Aiden's reps. You know, very valuable for him to get all those reps. You know, I'd love to play him the whole game. But, you know, there's other guys that we want to get looked at. And but I thought overall this preseason that, you know, we got him plenty of time. And I'm happy where he's at, but we just got to keep pushing to be better.
1: As for Mendoza, as he finished out his first NFL preseason, he was asked what he learned going through his first preseason.
2: You need to get the ball out quick, and it teaches you that you need to play on time, and there's less margin for error. So I think it's a great experience having that heat and duress, because diamonds are built under pressure. They're built under fire and, you know, being forged like that. So when you're able to play under that duress, that's when you're able to elevate your game, and I think it's a good experience.
1: Meanwhile, ESPN NFL analyst Lewis Riddick on the 11 p.m. SportsCenter on Thursday gave his thoughts on Clint Kubiak being patient with Fernando Mendoza this season.
3: When you're looking at Fernando, I mean, look, right now, when he comes in there, you can tell he's trying to go ahead and see just how far can I push it? What are my limits here, especially throwing the football over the middle, trying to layer the ball over the second level. It gets him into trouble sometimes. I'm sure Coach Kubiak is encouraging him, go ahead and test your limits. Find out what this game is all about. I know that Coach Kubiak isn't talking to the offensive line saying, hey, look, let our number one overall pick get hit in the back. But look, it's a learning process, but they'll be patient with it.
1: For both teams, they'll start week one. 49ers will take on the Rams in Australia. That'll be on Thursday, September the 10th, and the Raiders will open their season against the Dolphins on September the 13th. Also on the NFL preseason slate on Thursday, the Patriots taking on the Browns. No Shedeur Sanders, no Deshaun Watson for Cleveland. Watson, of course, was named the starter this week, so kind of surprising a few people in the NFL media circle. So Dylan Gabriel, with neither Sanders or Watson getting the start, Gabriel would get a majority of the snaps for Cleveland, and he was looking good for the Browns. Pick up the action in the first quarter as the Browns looking to score for the first time on ESPN Cleveland.
4: It's going to be Sanders staying in there from the six. Play fake to him. Gabriel rolls out, throws right, caught by Floria. He's at the five. Floria dives for the pylon. Luke Floria's got another touchdown. He had one last week. The kid from Metter's got another.
1: A 6-0 lead for Cleveland at that point. More from the Browns. This time it's Gabriel launching it already with the lead, picking up his third touchdown pass of the game on 850 ESPN Cleveland.
4: Third and goal. Throw to the flag. Caught by Marshall. Breaks the tackle and a touchdown. Amani Marshall. 7-yard touchdown from Dylan Gabriel, who's now thrown three tonight. And the Browns lead 26-10.
1: So an excellent first half there for the Browns. Three touchdown passes for Gabriel. Finished 12 of 15 for 186 yards and those three scores for New England. Baron Morton, 18 of 28, 123 yards and two picks. The seventh round pick out of Texas Tech with a majority of the snaps for the Patriots. It was the Browns knocking off New England 37-13. Let's hear from Cleveland head coach Todd Monken on Dylan Gabriel's performance.
5: Well, that's great for him. I mean, I know it's been hard. I mean, let's be real about it, you know. He's a prideful guy. He's had a lot of success in his career, and all he does is prepare. That's all he does. Come to work every day, prepares like a pro. You can see he can really operate. I mean, he gets it. He gets what we want to do. He has a certain confidence about him when he takes the field. So, really happy for him.
1: More from Monken on if they think they could potentially keep four quarterbacks on the roster.
5: That's why we played both of them, right? That's why we played them, to try and help us a little bit in terms of where we're at from a roster standpoint. So we got a lot to talk about, because I thought they both did some really good things. I really think the way they played was how I thought they'd play, right? Dylan really within himself, very poised. And then Talen was going to have some splash plays, some plays where you get him on the perimeter and use his athleticism as you keep working to refine his throwing ability. Not throwing, but his passing, right? So, again, it was fun to watch him play, but just like every position, you know, we're going to have to cut it down. That's just, we can't keep everybody.
1: As for Gabriel himself, he was asked if this training camp has been a little frustrating for him.
6: I don't think frustrating is the word. I think challenging is. It's interesting, you know, as somebody who just comes to work every day and

0: tries to put one foot in front of the other, maximize what you get. That's all I've tried to do. And I think really going back into like spring OTAs, mandatory minicamp, you know, I really flipped the switch for me with Danny Breyer, kind of just looking at how my reps go. And like some days it'll be 3, sometimes it'll be 8. Of course, you love to count them. But I say that because when I look at the end of the week, you know, it is like 20, 25 reps. And we try to say it as like a half of a game. And, you know, I appreciate Danny because, you know, that mindset helped me.
1: Dan Dylan Gabriel looking to make the Cleveland roster, again finishing 12 of 15, 186 yards and 3 touchdowns in the Browns' 37-13 win over the New England Patriots. Switching gears to Major League Baseball on Thursday, Dodgers in Atlanta to face the Braves. Atlanta with a 4-1 record against the Dodgers this season, best of any NL team against the Dodgers, looking for a 5th straight win against the Dodger Blue. Chris Sale on the bump for the Braves, 3rd in all of baseball in ERA, but does have a loss in his last 3 starts. Dodgers, meanwhile, looking to avoid the sweep. We'll go to the bottom of the first inning. Drake Baldwin at the plate, first pitch he sees on 680 The Fan.
2: First pitch crushed, deep right field, some thrust on this baby, into the chop house. 1-0 Braves as Drake just pounded that thing into the chop house. First pitch he saw and he put the barrel right on it.
1: So Baldwin with the leadoff home run there, and that would be all Chris Sale would need. He would be cruising through this one already with 10 strikeouts in the game. Moves to the 9th inning, looking to seal the deal on the LA Dodgers, looking for strikeout number 11.
2: Sale, set of the belt. 0-2, got him swinging, strike 3, a performance for the ages for Chris Sale. A 1-0 shutout, Sale goes the distance, and the Braves sweep the Dodgers.
1: Baldwin's home run, the only run of the game. Sale with 11 strikeouts in a complete game shutout, his 4th career shutout, his first since 2019 when he was a member of the Red Sox. 5 hits allowed, 11 Ks, his 17th career complete game, 2nd among active players at 37 years, 150 days old. He's the oldest Braves player with a shutout since John Smoltz did it a few days shy of his 39th birthday. Here's Chris Sale on Braves Vision.
3: Well, Chris, short bullpen against the Dodgers, playoff atmosphere. Did you tell the boys before the game that a CG shutout was on the way?
4: No. It's too crazy of a game to be calling shots like that. You know, anytime I take the ball, I pride myself in going deep into games. Those guys have been working their butts off all year, man. You know, anytime you can give them a day off, it's awesome. So, just thankful.
3: You threw a pitch over 100 miles per hour for the first time in 8 years. How?
4: With my arm. This atmosphere was unbelievable, you know, so I guess it's that.
3: You've accomplished so much in your career, but to have a night like tonight with your family in the stands, against this team, in this environment, and knowing your boys are going to remember that the rest of their lives, how special is that?
4: No, it's special. You know, today was a tough day for us. You know, we lost a really close family friend, Ashley Foss. My heart goes out to the Foss family. You know, she watched all these games. She was a huge Braves fan. She's 42 years old, man, just like family. So, you know, that's why at the end of the game I looked up. I knew I had someone looking over me tonight. So, you know, just thankful, honestly.
3: Well, Chris, you could not have honored her in a better fashion. Congratulations.
4: Thank you.
1: It's a big win for the Braves, a 1-0 win by a team that scored on a home run. It's the first win, 1-0 win by a team that scored on a home run on the first pitch seen since the 2013 Diamondbacks did it against the Marlins. Meanwhile, Yamamoto with the loss for the Dodgers, 6 3rd innings, allowing 4 hits and 1 earned run and 8 strikeouts in the game as the Dodgers get swept by Atlanta. Meanwhile, the Brewers with 82 wins taking on the Mets in Queens. They're on 100-win pace. If they can get a victory, that would be a franchise record in wins. Already 2-0 Milwaukee as we go to the top of the 2nd inning. Jackson Churio with a man on 620 WTMJ.
5: First pitch to Churio, a fly ball to right, deep. Back goes Binge, track wall gone. 2-run home run for Jackson Churio, and the Brewers lead it 4-0.
1: 4-0 lead after 2. Brewers would attack on another run in the 5th to make it 5-0. Mets would add single runs in the bottom of the 5th inning. But then more from the Brewers offense. We go to the top of the 8th inning. Jackson Churio again with a man on.
5: Curry looks in.

0: The 2-2 pitch. And a fly ball to left. Back on it is Robert at the track wall. Gone! Jackson Churiel with his second homer of the night. It's a two-run shot. And the Brewers with an 8-2 lead here in Queens.
1: Second homer of the day for Churiel. Brewers beat the Mets 8-2. Churiel with his third multi-homer game of the season. Jacob Mizorowski with the win. 6 innings, 2 hits, 2 earned, and 6 strikeouts. Brewers have now won 4 straight series, tying their longest streak of the season. Meanwhile, Yankees taking on the Astros. The Yankees have won 7 of their last 9 games, entering play 2.5 games ahead of the Red Sox for the top wildcard spot of the American League. Astros entered Thursday, leading the Texas Rangers by a half game for first place in the American League West, despite the fact that they were a game under 500, a 41% chance to win the AL West, according to ESPN Analytics, the highest of any team in the division. Let's get the action going in the top of the sixth inning. Astros up 1-0. Christian Walker with a man on KBME 790 AM.
2: The 1-0 breaking ball, and that's hit in the air right center, fairly deep. Going back on it is Jones onto the warning track, and it's gone! Just over the fence for Christian Walker, a two-run shot, and it's 3-0 Astros.
1: Astros with a 3-0 lead. Yankees would get a sac fly from Cody Bellinger in the sixth to make it 3-1, but then Jeremy Peña comes up in the seventh to get that run back.
3: Here's the 1-1. That's driven left field. That's got distance, and it's gone. A shot by Peña, and it's 4-1. A no-doubter right off the bat.
1: Solo home run there from Jeremy Peña, making it a 4-1 lead. It's now 5-1 Astros. Astros beat the Yankees 5-1, hanging on to first place in the American League West. 4-2 in their last 6 road games. Now back to 500. It's only the third loss in the last 10 games for New York. Now 2 games up on Boston for the first wild card spot. Former Astro Gerrit Cole, 6 innings, 6 hits, 3 earned, a walk, and 5 strikeouts, falling to 7-7 on the season. 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We'll get an update there, plus some action from the WNBA hardwood. 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
7: Finishing in second at Pebble Beach and the Scottish Open, but just as the FedEx Cup playoffs have begun, Lee hasn't had his best stuff as of late. He addressed that in the press conference after round one.
8: Very average 2 weeks, last 2 weeks. It was probably the saddest I've been on the golf course, which is not good. You know, we're really lucky to be out here and play some good golf to get into the playoffs, and it just felt so hard, and it just got to a point where I was looking at what's in the bags of everyone else's and trying to find out what to do, and ended up changing shafts before the week and on the Tuesday, and you know, it's even my team was very hesitant about it, but the results were really good when I did practice with it, and it was nice to hit shots that I saw out there, and it was really good.
7: Minwoo Lee in his press conference after shooting a first round 8-under-62 for the lead. Still plenty of time and room for the leaderboard to change. Colin Morikawa, two strokes back, as is Victor Holland. They're at 6-under-par. Ryan Fox hit an eagle to get back on track after he hit a couple of bogeys on his first two holes, added six more birdies to finish at 4-under-par. Rory McIlroy had his struggles but is in the mix at 2-under. Switching gears to the WNBA, Valkyries taking on the Liberty. Golden State in New York for this one. Valkyries 27-11 on the season, a 79% chance to earn a top two seed, which would give them home court through the semifinals. An 8-2 record this month, 2-0 against the Liberty this season. New York 10-3 in their last 13 games since July the 10th, the third best record in the W in that span. We'll get into the fourth quarter where Golden State pulling away, hitting big shots from downtown.
9: But we do know who the eight teams are that are advancing the postseason. Williams. Yeah. Gabby Williams. That's a dagger.
7: Gabby Williams hitting from downtown. Valkyries win it 79-60. It's their third straight game holding opponents under 70 points. They won all three meetings this season against the New York Liberty. Meanwhile, the Mystics taking on the Mercury. Mystics having a decent season at 23-15. Mercury have struggled out to just 13-25. The Mystics entered the day two games behind the Atlanta Dream for fourth place. The top four teams, remember, in the WNBA get home court advantage for the first round of the playoffs. The Mystics at 23-15, the second most wins in franchise history. And Phoenix has had their struggles, but Alyssa Thomas, 12 double-doubles this season, four in her last five games, has 117 career double-doubles, eighth most in league history. Let's get to this one, Mystics and the Mercury in the fourth quarter. Georgia Amore hitting from downtown.
10: Six-rod, eagle!

0: sweet job to Amore.
1: Great extra pass by Citron as well, hitting the hot player.
0: She's got the last 8 points for the Mystics.
2: That put the Mystics up by five. They'd finished the deal with a 7-point victory, 80-73 over the Mercury. It's the Mystics' 17th win by single digits this season, most in the WNBA. Amore with a career-high 25 points in the game, including hitting 6 threes from downtown. Previous career high was 14 points, so another big win for the Mystics. Switching gears back to Major League Baseball, the Diamondbacks taking on the Giants. The D-backs a game behind the Padres for the third wild card spot in the National League. Arizona listed as a 41% chance to reach the postseason, according to Fangraphs. Let's get to the action here. Bottom of the first inning, Drew Gilbert at the plate for the Giants on KNBR.
3: The pitch on the way. Swinging. There's a drive out into deep right center field. Way back there, and goodbye! Over the 25-foot high wall, adjacent to the 415 marker, and it is 1-0 Giants, a leadoff homer for Gilbert.
2: So Gilbert leads things off with a home run for the Giants. They keep the offense pouring on. We'll go to the bottom of the eighth inning. Jonah Cox at the plate looking to drive in another run with the Giants already up 3-1.
3: Now Cox hits a pop fly into shallow center, and coming down the line is Devers, and the ball falls in. Base hit, and Devers will score. 4-1 Giants.
2: 4-1 Giants at that point. The Giants would go on to beat the Diamondbacks by a final of 6-1. Diamondbacks now fall a game and a half behind the Padres for the third wild card spot. They've lost back-to-back games against the Giants after starting 8-0 against them this season. Giants now 7-0 in the month of August when allowing one or fewer runs. They were Major League worst 1-16 when allowing two or more. Drew Gilbert had the leadoff home run, the first of his career, hitting .385 with 3 home runs, 8 runs batted in, and 7 career starts from the leadoff spot. Orioles taking on the Cardinals, bottom of the second inning, no score. Blaze Jordan with 2 men on the Cardinals radio network.
4: A swing, and that's a high fly ball. That's hit deep to center field. It might go. It's a goner. 3-run homer for Blaze Jordan, and the long ball for Jordan is third of the year.
2: Blaze Jordan with the home run there. More from the Cardinals as we go to the bottom of the fourth with a man on, Ramon Urias at the plate.
5: And some never make it out of the minor leagues.
6: Some never make it. That's right. 3-2 pitch is hit hard to left center field. He got that one pretty well. That's back to the track. And it is gone. A big fly for Ramon Urias. Just snuck over the wall in left center field. And now a 2-run homer 2 innings later for Urias.
2: Urias with the home run to make it 5-0 in the fourth. It ended up being a lot closer than that. 7-5, the final ends up snapping a Cardinals 5-game losing streak. Jordan with the home run and 3 RBIs. His first career home run at Busch Stadium, exited the game in the eighth inning after a collision with Gunnar Henderson. But a 7-5 win for the Cardinals. 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

0: Doing this is Paul Keels. Cleveland Browns with their final preseason game tonight as they entertain the New England Patriots. A roster move today for the Browns. They released veteran wide receiver Cedric Tillman, who had been dealing with injuries the last few weeks and had not appeared previously in the preseason. Also tonight, Pittsburgh is at Buffalo, San Francisco at Las Vegas, and the Rams and the Chargers meet in L.A. Cincinnati Bengals preparing for their final preseason game. They'll be in Philadelphia tomorrow. Seattle Seahawks today reached agreement with defensive tackle Leonard Williams on a $90 million three-year contract extension that makes him one of the highest paid at his position in the NFL. The deal also includes $56 million in guaranteed money for Leonard Williams. College football tonight at the FCS level in the state. Youngstown State will be at home beginning their season against Mercyhurst. PGA Tour Championship opening round play in Atlanta today. Minwoo Lee, the leader. He is at 7-under par, one stroke better than Victor Hovland, Ryan Fox, and Adam Scott, staying at striking distance. They are all at 4-under par. The LPGA's FM Championship opening round in Boston has Sea Young Kim atop the leaderboard at 8-under par, one stroke ahead of the rest of the field. Major League Baseball this afternoon in the seventh inning, Washington leads Colorado 4-1. In the fifth inning, it's St. Louis ahead of Baltimore by a score of 5-1. Off night for both Cincinnati and Cleveland. Guardians will be at home at Kansas City tomorrow. Cleveland currently 2.5 back in the AL Central, and they own the final wild card spot. The Cincinnati Reds will be in Chicago tomorrow to face the Cubs. 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
1: Your Skynet overnight forecast calls for mostly clear skies with a low 60 degrees. For Friday, we'll have sunshine, a high near 80. Looking ahead to Friday night for football, mostly clear with a low down to 57. Saturday, sunny with a high 82. Sunday, mostly sunny and 86 degrees. For Monday, mostly sunny and 90. For Skynet weather, I'm Max Crenshaw, ESPN Radio, 1430 AM and 105.7 FM.
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5: Holland, Ryan Fox with an eagle to get back on track after a couple of bogeys. Added six more birdies in his first round to finish at 4-under. Round two coming up on Friday. Meanwhile, the ACC has joined in with the other conferences in the Power Four, banning professionals from returning to college athletics. The conference passes the resolution on Thursday that banned the return to college sports in football, men's and women's basketball, putting a clamp down and enforcing eligibility standards. The resolution was passed by the ACC Council unanimously. Meanwhile, the Braves and the Dodgers squaring off in Atlanta. It was a 1-0 lead with a Drake Baldwin leadoff home run, but Chris Sale was cruising already with 10 strikeouts. As we head to the top of the ninth inning, two outs. Chris Sale looking to seal the deal on a complete game shutout on 680 The Fan.
6: Sale, set of the belt. 0-2. Got him swinging. Strike three. A performance for the ages for Chris Sale. A 1-0 shutout. Sale goes the distance, and the Braves sweep the Dodgers.
5: First complete game shutout for Chris Sale since 2019 when he was with the Red Sox. Finished five hits allowed and those 11 strikeouts. It was his 17th career complete game, second among active players, only behind Justin Verlander. At 37 years and 150 days old, he's the oldest Braves player with a shutout since John Smoltz did it a few days shy of his 39th birthday. NFL preseason, 49ers taking on the Raiders. Last preseason game for both teams. Last opportunity to see Fernando Mendoza on the field as he will be the backup to start the season to Kirk Cousins. Mendoza with some more struggles in the preseason. Pick up the action in the first quarter on Raider Nation, 9:20 a.m.
7: Trey Tucker to the right. Fernando's going to throw again. He's going to attack down the middle. Intercepted by the 49ers on a deflection on on a deflection. Ball was on the hands of Naylor.

0: Moves. Lewis Riddick, ESPN NFL analyst on SportsCenter, said the Raiders are indeed making the right move by starting Kirk Cousins this season.
1: It's kind of how they have to go. I mean, look, in the two times that we've seen Kirk so far this preseason, what has he looked like? He's looked like a veteran who's playing in the preseason, who looks very efficient, very comfortable in an offense that he basically grew up in the NFL. So, and I think this was Tom Brady's plan all along, was to go ahead and start him. And I think his play will dictate how long he stays in there. And as far as the starting role is concerned, the team's progression will dictate how long he stays in there.
0: That was Lewis Riddick on SportsCenter. Meanwhile, Q Myers, game night host on Game Night on ESPN Radio, gave his thoughts on Fernando Mendoza's performance against the Niners.
2: They had him out there with the first team offensive line for a drive, and then the second team offensive line came in, and they just didn't do very much. They didn't do very much to protect him and give him an opportunity. So this was probably the worst performance from him, but I wouldn't put it on him, if that makes sense. I would more look at it like, hey, there wasn't a lot of, you know, good going on around him that really supported him tonight. So it was one of those that, you know, it's a learning experience for sure. Every time he goes out there, it's a learning experience, and I think that he'll take a lot from this when he goes back and looks at the film.
0: Niners again with an 18-12 victory over the Raiders in the final preseason game for both San Francisco and Las Vegas. SportsCenter all night, ESPN Radio, and the ESPN app. Still more from the NFL preseason as the Steelers were in Buffalo to take on the Bills. And we'll pick up the action in the first quarter. Pittsburgh looking to get on top, trailing 3-0, as Will Howard is under center for the Steelers and throws this one to put the Steelers on top on WDVE 102.5 FM.
3: Howard under center, throws out to the right. It's Bernard. Bernard, a stiff arm, evades a tackler, and Jeremy Bernard is in for a touchdown. Pittsburgh Steelers, one play, 13 yards, and the Steelers are on the board.
0: Steelers on the board, taking a 7-3 lead at that point. They go into halftime, though, with a 14-10 lead over Buffalo. We'll go into the fourth quarter now, and this time, Pittsburgh getting on the scoreboard via special teams.
3: Tillman's going to have to get rid of this quickly. Gets a snap, one step, bangs it away, high spiraling kick. Wiegand steps forward at the 45-yard line. He's got it. Starts to the right, looking, tries to get to the edge, breaks out of a tackle, cuts back to the left. Now he's got room. Wiegand crosses the 40, the 30, makes a move around the punter, down the left sideline. Touchdown, Caden Wiegand in for the Pittsburgh Steelers score.
0: That put the Steelers up 27-17 on Buffalo, but back come the Bills as we go into the fourth quarter as Ian Wheeler punches it in here for the Bills.
4: Play clock down to 8. Here's the snap. Hand off to Wheeler. Dances in the hole and then bursts to the end zone for the touchdown. It's a 2-yard touchdown run for Ian Wheeler.
0: But they would need a 2-point conversion, still trailing 27-26, and they elect to go for the win with a 1:06 remaining on the clock.
4: Coming in motion, Van Sumer in the fullback. Here's the snap. Bouchel back to pass. World of pressure coming. Fires and it's caught in the end zone by Pettis for the 2-point conversion. And for the first time tonight, the Bills have the lead with 1:06 left.
0: Tables breaking everywhere. 28-27, the final. Coming back and getting the 2-point conversion when they needed it. Bills with their first undefeated preseason since 2021. Shane Bouchel, 26 of 38, 196 yards passing, expected to be third on the depth chart. Pittsburgh head coach Mike McCarthy on if he feels he's got 4 quarterbacks who've earned a roster spot.
5: I mean, I think that's a very accurate evaluation on your part. Yeah. Yeah, I feel good about the quarterback room. I've been saying it for quite some time. They've showed it on the field. So, you know, we got 2 veterans that we can win with, and we got 2 young guys that we're real excited about their future.
0: That was Mike McCarthy. Meanwhile, Pittsburgh quarterback Drew Aller on the Steelers' possibility of carrying 4 quarterbacks.
6: I'm really looking forward to it because it's a fun quarterback room to be a part of. I'm learning a ton about football, but just the conversations that we have, whether it's away from the meeting room or out on the practice field that really don't have anything to do with football, are honestly some of the most fun conversations we have. So that's the part I'm looking forward to, just continuing to build all the personal relationships that I have with those guys, because those guys have been great to me. Like Mason was great out there for me to

0: the sideline, just helping me out with stuff, giving me reminders and just tips and trick or tips and pointers out there when I was out there early in the drive again. So that group has been great for me, and I'm excited just to help them out in any way I can now.
1: Meanwhile, Joey Porter Jr. is entering the fourth and final year of his rookie contract this season, scheduled to be an unrestricted free agent coming up in March. Obviously, wants a new contract. Things have not been going well. There have been some rumors on whether or not he could be traded from Pittsburgh. Brooke Pryor, ESPN NFL Nation Pittsburgh Steelers reporter on SportsCenter on Thursday, gave the latest on the Steelers and Joey Porter Jr.
2: This morning, the Steelers restructured DK Metcalf's contract, freeing up $18 million in cap space for this season. But I'm told that's just to give the team some cushion going into the year, and it does not mean that a contract extension with Joey Porter Jr. is imminent. The two sides have been at an impasse. That's what Mike McCarthy said earlier this week. Porter Jr. remains on PUP. He has not practiced since aggravating a back injury during mobility workouts on the first day of training camp. Now, I was told last week that there hadn't been any real meaningful progress, and as far as trade buzz around the cornerback, that the Steelers had neither made nor received any calls on Porter. But look, Sunday is cut down day. At 6 p.m., something has to happen with Joey, because if he remains on PUP after that, then he has to miss the first 4 weeks of the season. That's not something the Steelers want to do.
1: So still a lot of questions on the future of Joey Porter Jr. with the Pittsburgh Steelers. More from the NFL preseason. Two teams who call SoFi Stadium home squaring off as the Rams took on the Chargers. Rams going for an undefeated preseason in the first quarter. The Chargers looking to take the lead on the Rams as Justin Herbert throws it out there to Quentin Johnson.
3: Herbert, play action, climbs the pocket, takes a shot downfield, wide open. Quentin Johnson caught, touchdown, Chargers. 65 yards. Quentin Johnson from Justin Herbert. That makes you feel a little bit better.
1: On Alt 98.7 Los Angeles, but back come the Rams. Ty Simpson at quarterback for the Rams, and he airs it out to Brennan Presley.
4: Pressure coming his direction. Ty Simpson showcasing his wheels as he looks to the end zone. Lighting it up. It's Brennan Presley. What a play.
1: For the touchdown, 710 ESPN LA on the call. Rams beat the Chargers 20-18. Justin Herbert, 2 of 3, 74 yards, and the touchdown, which you heard. He did have a fumble as well, lost in the two series he played. Meanwhile, Ty Simpson, 18-23, 119 yards and a touchdown, the number 13 pick in this past April's draft. Played the entire first half for the LA Rams. Week 1 games for each team. The Rams will take on the 49ers in Australia on September the 10th. Meanwhile, the Chargers will face the Cardinals on September the 13th. We'll switch gears to college football. Kirk Herbstreit on the Pat McAfee Show on Thursday gave his thoughts on some lingering topics around the college football season as it gets underway this week. In fact, a lot of FCS games were taking place on Thursday, and he thinks that this is a pretty wide open year with a lot of teams with a chance to win the national championship.
5: There's more big names and quarterbacks, more big names at every position. They're coming back this year than I can remember in a long, long time. And the cool thing is about this NIL and the portal is everybody's in the mix. A bunch of teams, 15, 16 teams that have a shot to make a run. You know, whether you're going through the SEC, going through the Big Ten, the Big 12, ACC, the group of six, whoever it is, everyone feels like they can throw their hat in the ring. And 5 years ago and any time before that, if people were asking us and putting odds up, it would have been Ohio State, Alabama, Georgia, and Clemson, and everybody else. And now we've got everybody thinking that they've got a shot. And I think that's one of the cool things that we've gotten out of this. Instead of Ohio State and Alabama and Georgia stacking all these five stars, those guys are other places now.
1: So Herbie thinks there's depth all around college football, but what about the Big Ten?
5: I think the Big Ten, again, once again this year, is really, really deep. Not just Ohio State, Oregon, and Indiana, but you go through the entire Big Ten. SC, I think, is coming. I think Lincoln Riley has got a quarterback. They got better skill. Even though they lose some receivers to the NFL, I still think they've got some great skill. They've recruited well. Michigan's kind of a wild card with Bryce Underwood. Don't really know with Kyle Whittingham what to expect. They could be a 10-win team. They could be a 7- or 8-win team. It just depends really on Bryce and how he kind of adjusts to this new scheme and how they're going to be able to take advantage of not just his arm, but his legs, because that's really who Utah has been when they really were humming. They had a quarterback who's more of a dual-threat guy. So are they going to

0: turn him loose. But look at this. Penn State, Washington, Iowa. I think Iowa's another 8-9 win team. Oh. Wisconsin and Nebraska should be better. Illinois. I mean, look at the depth of that conference. It's scary.
1: So he's got teams named all over the place in both of those clips. But who does he have winning the national championship? Well, Pat McAfee certainly asked him about that on the show.
0: I've got Notre Dame playing Indiana in the national championship. How crazy would that be in your state if that happens? I got Notre Dame winning it all over Indiana in a national championship. I got Ohio State and Georgia both getting into the playoff, but in the Final Four. But I got Notre Dame and Indiana advancing. They got three games, and they don't have a conference championship game. I mean, they're going to walk at least into the playoff. I'm all in on Notre Dame this year. I think this is the year that they've recruited well. They've got some experience at receiver. There's Leonard Moore. I mean, this is a very talented team, and I think they got a bit of a chip on their shoulder from what happened to them a year ago.
1: Kirk Herbstreit on the Pat McAfee Show on Thursday. More so college football commentary. Adam Rittenberg, ESPN college football writer on Unsportsmanlike Thursday, said Indiana, despite being the defending champion, still feeling a little bit disrespected.
2: It's a logo thing, guys. It's hard for people to look at Indiana as an annual national championship contender because they're Indiana. If you look at the roster and what they have coming back on the offensive line, on the defensive line, should be one of the best defensive lines in the country. They had a couple of guys who were part of that 2022 class who were injured, not part of the NFL. As long as they get their TROs, they're going to be back to help this already very strong defensive line. And then Josh Hoover, there's obviously a lot of attention on him. He's not Fernando Mendoza. He doesn't look like Fernando, probably won't play exactly like Fernando, but a very productive player with a lot of experience under his belt. So you want to bet against Kurt Cignetti, given what he's done the first two seasons? You know, best of luck to you.
1: One other note, as Lincoln Riley, USC football head coach, joined Amber and Ian on ESPN Radio, the ACC passed a resolution Thursday banning professionals from returning to college football and as well as men's and women's basketball, joining the other Power Four conference and setting forth that example of eligibility enforcement. Lincoln Riley was asked about NFL players potentially returning to college football and why he may or may not be against that.
3: Yeah, the 5-for-5 is great. It eliminates a lot of the tough decisions that you had before about do you play a guy or try to save his red shirts. That part's great. The professional roster thing is insane. I mean, once you become a professional, like, you're not an amateur anymore. Like, it's real simple. So I'm proud of our league, the Big Ten, for stepping up and really setting the tone in terms of just saying that's not going to happen here. And it was definitely the right move for college football.
1: Lincoln Riley, USC head football coach, on Amber and Ian. Still more to come. 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That's next. 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
6: Good afternoon. This is Paul Keels. Cleveland Browns with their final preseason game tonight as they entertain the New England Patriots. A roster move today for the Browns. They released veteran wide receiver Cedric Tillman, who had been dealing with injuries the last few weeks and had not appeared previously in the preseason. Also tonight, Pittsburgh is at Buffalo, San Francisco at Las Vegas, and the Rams and the Chargers meet in L.A. Cincinnati Bengals preparing for their final preseason game. They'll be in Philadelphia tomorrow. Seattle Seahawks today reached agreement with defensive tackle Leonard Williams on a $90 million three-year contract extension that makes him one of the highest paid at his position in the NFL. The deal also includes $56 million in guaranteed money for Leonard Williams. College football tonight at the FCS level in the state. Youngstown State will be at home beginning their season against Mercyhurst. PGA Tour Championship opening round play in Atlanta today. Minwoo Lee, the leader. He is at 7-under par, one stroke better than Victor Hovland. Ryan Fox and Adam Scott staying at striking distance. They are all at 4-under par. The LPGA's FM Championship opening round in Boston has Siyoung Kim atop the leaderboard at 8-under par, one stroke ahead of the rest of the field. Major League Baseball this afternoon in the seventh inning, Washington leads Colorado 4-1. In the fifth inning, it's St. Louis ahead of Baltimore by a score of 5-1. Off night for both Cincinnati.

0: Cincinnati and Cleveland. Guardians will be at home at Kansas City tomorrow. Cleveland currently 2.5 back in the AL Central, and they own the final wild card spot. The Cincinnati Reds will be in Chicago tomorrow to face the Cubs. This is the Ohio News Network.
1: Your Skynet overnight forecast calls for mostly clear skies with a low of 60 degrees. For Friday, we'll have sunshine, a high near 80. Looking ahead to Friday night for football, mostly clear with a low down to 57. Saturday, sunny with a high 82. Sunday, mostly sunny and 86 degrees. From Monday, mostly sunny and 90. For Skynet weather, I'm Max Crenshaw, ESPN Radio, 1430 AM and 105.7 FM.
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7: 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A lot of action on Thursday as we get near the end of the WNBA season. Baseball pennant races continue to heat up, and we, of course, are in the final week of the NFL preseason. 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
7: Dylan Gabriel shines bright for the Cleveland Browns in their win over the New England Patriots. 850 ESPN Cleveland on the call.
8: Third and goal. Throw to the flag. Caught by Marshall. Breaks the tackle. And a touchdown. Amani Marshall. 7-yard touchdown from Dylan Gabriel, who's now thrown three tonight. And the Browns lead 26-10.
7: Valkyries all-star Gabby Williams shoots the dagger three from downtown as Golden State takes care of the Liberty. The sound on Amazon Prime Video.
9: But we do know who the eight teams are that are advancing to postseason. Williams. Gabby Williams. That's a dagger.
6: Number two.
7: Jackson Churio powers the Brewers to a series win over the Mets. The call on 620 WTMJ.
10: Curry looks in. The 2-2 pitch. And a fly ball to left. Back on it is Robert at the track wall. Gone! Jackson Churiel with his second homer of the night. It's a two-run shot. And the Brewers with an 8-2 lead here in Queens.
6: Number one.
7: And in Atlanta, Chris Sale goes the distance as the Braves sweep the Dodgers. The call on 680 The Fan.
11: Sale, set of the belt. 0-2. Got him swinging. Strike three. Sale. A 1-0 shutout. Sale goes the distance, and the Braves sweep the Dodgers.
7: That was our top sound. 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Rockies taking on the Nationals. Bottom of the fifth inning. Washington looking to extend their lead.
12: The 1-2 pitch. So we had a long drive right field. Back in this one, back to the warning track. This one is soaring, and it's going to go on out of here. Off the facing of the second deck for Dalen Lyle. He is homered again, and the Nationals lead it 4-1. That is Lyle's third homer of the series, his 18th of the year.
7: Lyle, you heard it there, 18th home run of the year in the fifth inning to make it a 4-1 lead for the

0: Nationals, they'd go on to win it by a final of 7-1 to improve to 63-73 against the lowly Colorado Rockies, who fall to 52-82 on the year. Royals taking on the Blue Jays, and it was a lot of offense for Kansas City. Jack Caglione at the plate with a couple of men on, looking for more runs on the scoreboard, with Kansas City already up 6-0.
1: Here's the pitch, and he swings and lines it down the right field line. That's down for a hit. Carter Jensen scores. Bobby being waved around. Here he comes as the throw goes into second. It's a two-run single down the right field line for Jack Caglione. He has driven in four tonight, and the Royals lead it 8-0.
0: So four RBIs for Caglione, a 96.5 the fan, but Caglione was not done. Already up 11-2 were the Royals. We go to the top of the ninth inning, and Caglione adds a couple more.
1: Straw throws. Caglione blasts it down the right field line, heading for the upper deck. That ball's gone. Oh, it's a Canadian clout from Jack Caglione. He caps a five-hit game with a two-run homer.
0: 13-2, dominating win by the Royals over the Blue Jays. Caglione 5-for-6 in the game with a home run, a career-high 6 runs batted in, the fourth player in Royals history with a 5-hit, 5 RBI games, and at 23 years old, he's the youngest to do it. Blue Jays with the loss fall to 3.5 games behind final American League wildcard spot. In the NFL, Adam Schefter on the Pat McAfee Show on Thursday said, expect to have an answer as it relates to Aaron Donald.
2: These people know it's go time. Like 2.5 weeks, time to start getting ready. Which, again, makes me wonder what's going through the mind of one Aaron Donald right now as we get closer to the regular season. And the Rams kick off their season 2 weeks from tonight in Australia against the 49ers. Woo! Like, I would think that he's probably getting close to making a decision at some point here. Because either you're going to do it or you're not going to do it. We're at the point now, like, you're coming back or you're not coming back. Does your body feel like it can handle it? Does your body feel like it can't handle it? What are we doing here? One way or the other.
0: But as of right now, Donald remains retired. More from the NFL preseason coming up next. 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
5: 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The final week of the NFL preseason, team setting their rosters intact. Major League Baseball getting down to the nitty-gritty as the month of August comes to a close this weekend. Plus, some action in the WNBA as they are in their final week of the regular season, looking ahead towards the postseason. But we begin tonight in the NFL preseason, and another opportunity for Fernando Mendoza, the top overall pick of the Las Vegas Raiders, taking the field for Las Vegas. San Francisco in Vegas to take on the Raiders, and Fernando Mendoza, as he took the field in the first quarter, still continues to struggle as he figures things out at the pro level on Raider Nation Radio, 920 AM.
6: Trey Tucker to the right. Fernando's going to throw again. He's going to attack down the middle.
7: Oh.
6: Intercepted by the 49ers on a deflection. Ball was on the hands of Naylor. It was deflected along the way. Berthoun with the interception, and the Raiders go out here. That was a tip ball.
5: Tatum Bethune with the interception there. Vegas up 6-0 in the game. Fernando Mendoza finished the game 7-14, 57 yards with that interception. Was also sacked twice, losing 20 yards on the play. Eddie Pinheiro with 6 field goals in the game, including the go-ahead score with a minute 51 left in the game. Mac Jones would go 1-for-5 for 7 yards and his 2 drives. Adrian Martinez for the Niners, 12-21, 130 yards, no touchdowns, no interceptions. And it was the 49ers walking away with an 18-12 victory over the Raiders on Thursday. Meanwhile, Kirk Cousins, 8 of 11, 51 yards in the game, leading the Raiders to score on both of his drives. Raiders head coach Clint Kubiak with his thoughts on Fernando Mendoza's performance in the final preseason game.
8: Overall, offensively, we didn't score at all, so we didn't help the team get victories. You know, I think, he has a pick, but I think it was a drop ball. You know, we have a couple sacks, so plenty that I can do better for him as well.
5: More from Kubiak on Mendoza, and he was asked if this preseason could potentially be a blessing in disguise for Fernando Mendoza.
8: Yeah, it is. It is. It's his reps. It's learning from Kirk's reps, from Aiden's reps. You know, very valuable for him to get all those reps. You know, I wish I'd love to play him the whole game. But, you know, there's other guys that we want to get looked at. But I thought overall this preseason that, you know, we got him plenty of time, and –

0: I'm happy where he's at, but we just got to keep pushing to be better.
1: As for Mendoza, as he finished out his first NFL preseason, he was asked what he learned going through his first preseason.
2: You need to get the ball quick, and it teaches you that you need to play on time, and there's less margin for error. So I think it's a great experience having that heat and duress, because diamonds are built under pressure. They're built under fire and, you know, being forged like that. So when you're able to play under that duress, that's when you're able to elevate your game, and I think it's a good experience.
1: Meanwhile, ESPN NFL analyst Lewis Riddick on the 11 p.m. Sports Center on Thursday gave his thoughts on Clint Kubiak being patient with Fernando Mendoza this season.
3: When you're looking at Fernando, I mean, look, right now, when he comes in there, you can tell he's trying to go ahead and see just how far can I push it? What are my limits here, especially throwing the football over the middle, trying to layer the ball over the second level. It gets him into trouble sometimes. I'm sure Coach Kubiak is encouraging him, go ahead and test your limits. Find out what this game is all about. I know that Coach Kubiak isn't talking to the offensive line saying, hey, look, let our number one overall pick get hit in the back. But look, it's a learning process, but they'll be patient with it.
1: For both teams, they'll start week one. 49ers will take on the Rams in Australia. That'll be on Thursday, September the 10th, and the Raiders will open their season against the Dolphins on September the 13th. Also on the NFL preseason slate on Thursday, the Patriots taking on the Browns. No Shedeur Sanders, no Deshaun Watson for Cleveland. Watson, of course, was named the starter this week, so kind of surprising a few people in the NFL media circle. So Dillon Gabriel, with neither Sanders or Watson getting the start, Gabriel would get a majority of the snaps for Cleveland, and he was looking good for the Browns. Pick up the action in the first quarter as the Browns looking to score for the first time on ESPN Cleveland.
4: It's going to be Sanders staying in there from the six. Play fake to him. Gabriel rolls out, throws right, caught by Floria. He's at the five. Floria dives for the pylon. Luke Floria's got another touchdown. He had one last week. The kid from Metter's got another.
1: A 6-0 lead for Cleveland at that point. More from the Browns. This time it's Gabriel launching it already with the lead, picking up his third touchdown pass of the game on 850 ESPN Cleveland.
4: Third and goal. Throw to the flat. Caught by Marshall. Breaks a tackle and a touchdown. Amani Marshall. 7-yard touchdown from Dillon Gabriel, who's now thrown three tonight. And the Browns lead 26-10.
1: So an excellent first half there for the Browns. Three touchdown passes for Gabriel. Finished 12 of 15 for 186 yards and those three scores for New England. Baron Morton, 18 of 28, 123 yards and two picks. The seventh round pick out of Texas Tech with a majority of the snaps for the Patriots. It was the Browns knocking off New England 37-13. Let's hear from Cleveland head coach Todd Monken on Dillon Gabriel's performance.
5: Well, that's great for him. I mean, I know it's been hard. I mean, let's be real about it, you know. He's a prideful guy. He's had a lot of success in his career, and all he does is prepare. That's all he does. Come to work every day, prepares like a pro. You can see he can really operate. I mean, he gets it. He gets what we want to do. He has a certain confidence about him when he takes the field. So, really happy for him.
1: More from Monken on if they think they could potentially keep four quarterbacks on the roster.
5: That's why we played both of them, right? That's why we played them, to try and help us a little bit in terms of where we're at from a roster standpoint. So we got a lot to talk about, because I thought they both did some really good things. I really think the way they played was how I thought they'd play, right? Dillon really within himself, very poised. And then Talen was going to have some splash plays, some plays where you get him on the perimeter and use his athleticism as you keep working to refine his throwing ability. Not throwing, but his passing, right? So, again, it was fun to watch him play, but just like every position, you know, we're going to have to cut it down. That's just, we can't keep everybody.
1: As for Gabriel himself, he was asked if this training camp has been a little frustrating for him.
6: I don't think frustrating is the word. I think challenging is. It's interesting, you know, as somebody who just comes to work every day and tries to put one foot in front of the other, maximize what you get. That's all I've tried to do. And I think really going back into like spring OTAs, mandatory minicamp, you know, I really flipped the switch for me with Danny Breyer. Kind of just looking at how my reps go, and like some days it'll be three, sometimes it'll be eight. Of course, you love to count them, but I say that because when I look at the end of the week, you know, it is like 20, 25 reps, and we try to say it as like a half of a game. And, you know, I appreciate Danny because, you know, that mindset helped me.
1: And Dillon Gabriel looking to make the Cleveland

0: roster, again, finishing 12 of 15, 186 yards and three touchdowns in the Browns' 37-13 win over the New England Patriots. Switching gears to Major League Baseball on Thursday, Dodgers in Atlanta to face the Braves. Atlanta with a 4-1 record against the Dodgers this season, best of any NL team against the Dodgers, looking for a fifth straight win against the Dodger Blue. Chris Sale on the bump for the Braves, third in all of baseball in ERA, but does have a loss in his last three starts. Dodgers, meanwhile, looking to avoid the sweep. We'll go to the bottom of the first inning. Drake Baldwin at the plate, first pitch he sees on 680 The Fan.
1: First pitch crushed, deep right field, some thrust on this baby, into the chop house. 1-0 Braves as Drake just pounded that thing into the chop house. First pitch he saw and he put the barrel right on it.
0: So Baldwin with the leadoff home run there, and that would be all Chris Sale would need. He would be cruising through this one already with 10 strikeouts in the game. Moves to the ninth inning, looking to seal the deal on the LA Dodgers, looking for strikeout number 11.
1: Sale, set of the belt. 0-2, got him swinging, strike three. A performance for the ages for Chris Sale. A 1-0 shutout, Sale goes the distance, and the Braves sweep the Dodgers.
0: Baldwin's home run, the only run of the game. Sale with 11 strikeouts in a complete game shutout, his fourth career shutout, his first since 2019 when he was a member of the Red Sox. Five hits allowed, 11 Ks, his 17th career complete game, second among active players at 37 years, 150 days old. He's the oldest Braves player with a shutout since John Smoltz did it a few days shy of his 39th birthday. Here's Chris Sale on Braves Vision.
2: Well, Chris, short bullpen against the Dodgers, playoff atmosphere. Did you tell the boys before the game that a CG shutout was on the way?
3: No. Yeah, this is too crazy of a game to be calling shots like that. You know, anytime I take the ball, I pride myself in going deep into games. Those guys have been working their butts off all year, man. You know, anytime you can give them a day off, it's awesome. So, just thankful.
2: You threw a pitch over 100 miles per hour for the first time in 8 years. How?
3: With my arm. This atmosphere was unbelievable, you know, so I guess just that.
2: You've accomplished so much in your career, but to have a night like tonight with your family in the stands, against this team, in this environment, and knowing your boys are going to remember that the rest of their lives, how special is that?
3: No, it's special. You know, today was a tough day for us. You know, we lost a really close family friend, Ashley Foss. My heart goes out to the Foss family. You know, she watched all these games. She was a huge Braves fan. She's 42 years old, man, just like family. So, you know, that's why at the end of the game I looked up. I knew I had someone looking over me tonight. So, you know, just thankful, honestly.
2: Well, Chris, you could not have honored her in a better fashion. Congratulations.
3: Thank you.
0: It's a big win for the Braves, a 1-0 win by a team that scored on a home run. It's the first win, 1-0 win by a team that scored on a home run on the first pitch seen since the 2013 Diamondbacks did it against the Marlins. Meanwhile, Yamamoto with the loss for the Dodgers, 6 3rd innings, allowing 4 hits and 1 earned run and 8 strikeouts in the game as the Dodgers get swept by Atlanta. Meanwhile, the Brewers with 82 wins taking on the Mets and Queens. They're on 100-win pace if they can get a victory. That would be a franchise record in wins. Already 2-0 Milwaukee as we go to the top of the second inning. Jackson Churio with a man on 620 WTMJ.
4: First pitch to Churio, a fly ball to right, deep. Back goes Binge, track wall gone. Two-run home run for Jackson Churio, and the Brewers lead it 4-0.
0: 4-0 lead after two. Brewers would attack on another run in the fifth to make it 5-0. Mets would add single runs in the bottom of the fifth inning. But then more from the Brewers' offense. We go to the top of the eighth inning. Jackson Churio again with a man on.
4: Curry looks in. The 2-2 pitch. And a fly ball to left. Back on it is Robert at the track wall. Gone. Jackson Churio with his second homer of the night. It's a two-run shot. And the Brewers with an 8-2 lead here in Queens.
0: Second homer of the day for Churio. Brewers beat the Mets 8-2. Churio with his third multi-homer game of the season. Jacob Mizorowski with the win. 6 innings, 2 hits, 2 earned, and 6 strikeouts. Brewers have now won 4 straight series, tying their longest streak of the season. Meanwhile, Yankees taking on the Astros. The Yankees have won 7 of their last 9 games, entering play 2.5 games ahead of the Red Sox for the top wild card spot of the American League. Astros entered

0: Thursday, leading the Texas Rangers by a half game for first place in the American League West, despite the fact that they were a game under 500, a 41% chance to win the AL West, according to ESPN Analytics, the highest of any team in the division. Let's get the action going in the top of the sixth inning. Astros up 1-0. Christian Walker with a man on KBME 790 AM.
1: The 1-0 breaking ball, and that's hit in the air, right center, fairly deep. Going back on it is Jones onto the warning track, and it's gone! Just over the fence for Christian Walker, a two-run shot, and it's 3-0 Astros.
0: Astros with a 3-0 lead. Yankees would get a sack fly from Cody Bellinger in the sixth to make it 3-1, but then Jeremy Peña comes up in the seventh to get that run back.
1: Here's the 1-1. That's driven to left field. That's got distance, and it's gone. A shot by Peña, and it's 4-1. A no-doubter right off the bat.
0: Solo home run there from Jeremy Peña, making it a 4-1 lead. It's now 5-1 Astros. Astros beat the Yankees 5-1, hanging on to first place in the American League West. 4-2 in their last six road games, now back to 500. It's only the third loss in the last 10 games for New York. Now two games up on Boston for the first wild card spot. Former Astro Gerrit Cole, six innings, six hits, three earned, a walk, and five strikeouts, falling to 7-7 on the season. SportsCenter All Night, ESPN Radio, and the ESPN app. First round of the PGA Championship got underway on Thursday. We'll get an update there, plus some action from the WNBA hardwood. Stick around. 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
7: Finishing in second at Pebble Beach and the Scottish Open, but just as the FedEx Cup playoffs have begun, Lee hasn't had his best stuff as of late. He addressed that in the press conference after round one.
8: Very average 2 weeks, last 2 weeks. It was probably the saddest I've been on the golf course, which is not good. We're really lucky to be out here and play some good golf to get into the playoffs, and it just felt so hard. And it just got to a point where I was looking at what's in the bags of everyone else's and trying to find out what to do, and ended up changing shafts before the week and on the Tuesday. And it's even my team was very hesitant about it, but the results were really good when I did practice with it, and it was nice to hit shots that I saw out there, and it was really good.
7: Minwoo Lee in his press conference after shooting a first round 8-under-62 for the lead. Still plenty of time and room for the leaderboard to change. Colin Morikawa, two strokes back, as is Victor Holland. They're at 6-under par. Ryan Fox hit an eagle to get back on track after he hit a couple of bogeys on his first two holes, added six more birdies to finish at 4-under par. Rory McIlroy had his struggles but is in the mix at 2-under. Switching gears to the WNBA, Valkyries taking on the Liberty. Golden State in New York for this one. Valkyries 27-11 on the season, a 79% chance to earn a top two seed, which would give them home court through the semifinals, an 8-2 record this month, 2-0 against the Liberty this season. New York 10-3 in their last 13 games since July the 10th, the third best record in the W in that span. We'll get into the fourth quarter where Golden State pulling away, hitting big shots from downtown.
9: But we do know who the eight teams are that are advancing to postseason. Williams. Yeah. Gabby Williams. That's a dagger.
7: Gabby Williams hitting from downtown. Valkyries win it 79-60. It's their third straight game holding opponents under 70 points. They won all three meetings this season against the New York Liberty. Meanwhile, the Mystics taking on the Mercury. Mystics having a decent season at 23-15. Mercury have struggled out to just 13-25. The Mystics entered the day two games behind the Atlanta Dream for fourth place. The top four teams, remember, in the WNBA get home court advantage for the first round of the playoffs. The Mystics at 23-15, the second most wins in franchise history. And Phoenix has had their struggles, but Alyssa Thomas, 12 double-doubles this season, four in her last five games, has 117 career double-doubles, eighth most in league history. Let's get to this one, Mystics and the Mercury in the fourth quarter. Georgia Amore hitting from downtown.
10: Six rod, Amore. Oh, what more can she do?
11: What a great shot.
10: To Amore.
11: Great extra pass by Citron as well. Hitting the hot player.
10: She's got the last 8 points for the Mystics.
7: That put the Mystics up by five. They'd finish the deal with a 7-point victory, 80-73 over the Mercury. It's the Mystics' 17th win by single digits this season, most in the WNBA. Amore with a career-high 25 points in the game, including hitting six threes from downtown. Previous career high was 14 points, so another big win for the Mystics. Switching gears back to Major League Baseball, the Diamondbacks taking on the Giants. The D-backs a game behind the Padres

0: third wild card spot in the National League. Arizona listed as a 41% chance to reach the postseason, according to Fangraphs. Let's get to the action here. Bottom of the first inning, Drew Gilbert at the plate for the Giants on KNBR.
1: The pitch on the way. Swing. There's a drive out into deep right center field. Way back there, and goodbye! Over the 25-foot high wall, adjacent to the 415 marker, and it is 1-0 Giants, a leadoff homer for Gilbert.
0: So Gilbert leads things off with a home run for the Giants. They keep the offense pouring on. We'll go to the bottom of the eighth inning. Jonah Cox at the plate looking to drive in another run with the Giants already up 3-1.
1: Now Cox hits a pop fly into shallow center, and coming down the line is Devers, and the ball falls in. Base hit, and Devers will score. 4-1 Giants.
0: 4-1 Giants at that point. The Giants would go on to beat the Diamondbacks by a final of 6-1. Diamondbacks now fall a game and a half behind the Padres for the third wild card spot. They've lost back-to-back games against the Giants after starting 8-0 against them this season. Giants now 7-0 in the month of August when allowing one or fewer runs. They were Major League worst 1-16 when allowing two or more. Drew Gilbert had the leadoff home run, the first of his career, hitting .385 with three home runs, eight runs batted in, and seven career starts from the leadoff spot. Orioles taking on the Cardinals. Bottom of the second inning, no score. Blaze Jordan with two men on the Cardinals radio network.
2: A swing, and that's a high fly ball. That's hit deep to center field. It might go. It's a goner. Three-run homer for Blaze Jordan, and the long ball for Jordan is third of the year.
0: Blaze Jordan with the home run there. More from the Cardinals as we go to the bottom of the fourth with a man on, Ramon Urias at the plate.
3: And some never make it out of the minor leagues.
4: Some never make it. That's right. 3-2 pitch is hit hard to left center field. He got that one pretty well. That's back to the track. And it is gone. A big fly for Ramon Urias. Just snuck over the wall in left center field. And now a two-run homer 2 innings later for Urias.
0: Urias with the home run to make it 5-0 in the fourth. It ended up being a lot closer than that. 7-5, the final ends up snapping a Cardinals five-game losing streak. Jordan with the home run and three RBIs. His first career home run at Busch Stadium exited the game in the eighth inning after a collision with Gunnar Henderson. But a 7-5 win for the Cardinals. Back with more here on Sports Center All Night, ESPN Radio, and the ESPN app.
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7: Good afternoon, this is Paul Keels. Cleveland Browns with their final preseason game tonight as they entertain the New England Patriots. A roster move today for the Browns. They released veteran wide receiver Cedric Tillman, who had been dealing with injuries the last few weeks and had not appeared previously in the preseason. Also tonight, Pittsburgh is at Buffalo, San Francisco at Las Vegas, and the Rams and the Chargers meet in L.A. Cincinnati Bengals preparing for their final preseason game. They'll be in Philadelphia tomorrow. Seattle Seahawks today reached agreement with defensive tackle Leonard Williams on a 90 million dollar three-year contract extension that makes him one of the highest paid at his position in the NFL. The deal also includes $56 million in guaranteed money for Leonard Williams. College football tonight at the FC.

0: FCS level in the state, Youngstown State will be at home beginning their season against Mercyhurst. PGA Tour Championship opening round play in Atlanta today. Minwoo Lee, the leader. He is at 7-under par, one stroke better than Victor Hovland, Ryan Fox, and Adam Scott, staying at striking distance. They are all at 4-under par. The LPGA's FM Championship opening round in Boston has Si Young Kim atop the leaderboard at 8-under par, one stroke ahead of the rest of the field. Major League Baseball this afternoon in the seventh inning, Washington leads Colorado 4-1. In the fifth inning, it's St. Louis ahead of Baltimore by a score of 5-1. Off night for both Cincinnati and Cleveland. Guardians will be at home at Kansas City tomorrow. Cleveland currently 2.5 back in the AL Central, and they own the final wild card spot. The Cincinnati Reds will be in Chicago tomorrow to face the Cubs. This is the Ohio News Network.
1: Your Skynet overnight forecast calls for mostly clear skies with a low 60 degrees. For Friday, we'll have sunshine, a high near 80. Looking ahead to Friday night for football, mostly clear with a low down to 57. Saturday, sunny with a high 82. Sunday, mostly sunny and 86 degrees. For Monday, mostly sunny and 90. For Skynet weather, I'm Max Crenshaw, ESPN Radio, 1430 AM and 105.7 FM.
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7: As is Victor Hovland. Ryan Fox with an eagle to get back on track after a couple of bogeys. Added six more birdies in his first round to finish at 4-under. Round two coming up on Friday. Meanwhile, the ACC has joined in with the other conferences in the Power Four, banning professionals from returning to college athletics. The conference passes the resolution on Thursday that banned the return to college sports in football, men's, and women's basketball.

0: and off in Atlanta. It was a 1-0 lead with a Drake Baldwin leadoff home run, but Chris Sale was cruising already with 10 strikeouts. At the end of the top of the ninth inning, two outs. Chris Sale looking to seal the deal on a complete game shutout on 680 The Fan.
1: Sale, set of the belt. 0-2. Got him swinging. Strike three. A performance for the ages for Chris Sale. A 1-0 shutout. Sale goes the distance, and the Braves sweep the Dodgers.
0: First complete game shutout for Chris Sale since 2019 when he was with the Red Sox. Finished five hits allowed and those 11 strikeouts. It was his 17th career complete game, second among active players, only behind Justin Verlander. At 37 years and 150 days old, he's the oldest Braves player with a shutout since John Smoltz did it a few days shy of his 39th birthday. NFL preseason, 49ers taking on the Raiders. Last preseason game for both teams. Last opportunity to see Fernando Mendoza on the field, as he will be the backup to start the season to Kirk Cousins. Mendoza with some more struggles in the preseason. Pick up the action in the first quarter on Raider Nation, 9:20 a.m.
2: Trey Tucker to the right. Fernando's going to throw again. He's going to attack down the middle. Oh. Intercepted by the 49ers on a deflection. On a deflection. Ball was on the hands of Naylor. Was deflected along the way. Berthune with the interception, and the Raiders go out here. That was a tip ball.
0: A tip ball there. Eddie Pinheiro with six field goals in the game, including the go-ahead score with a minute 51 left as the 49ers knocked off the Raiders. We'll hear from Clint Kubiak on his thoughts on Mendoza's final preseason performance.
3: Overall, offensively, we didn't score at all, so we didn't help the team get victories. You know, I think, he has a pick, but I think it was a drop ball. You know, we have a couple sacks, so play that I can do better for him as well.
0: As for the thoughts on Mendoza's performance this preseason, and if the Raiders are

0: dictate how long he stays in there, and as far as the starting role is concerned, the team's progression will dictate how long he stays in there.
1: That was Lewis Riddick on SportsCenter. Meanwhile, Q Myers, game night host on Game Night on ESPN Radio, gave his thoughts on Fernando Mendoza's performance against the Niners.
2: They had him out there with the first team offensive line for a drive, and then the second team offensive line came in, and they just didn't do very much. They didn't do very much to protect him and give him an opportunity. So this was probably the worst performance from him, but I wouldn't put it on him, if that makes sense. I would more look at it like, hey, there wasn't a lot of, you know, good going on around him that really supported him tonight. So it was one of those that, you know, it's a learning experience for sure. Every time he goes out there, it's a learning experience, and I think that he'll take a lot from this when he goes back and looks at the film.
1: Niners again with an 18-12 victory over the Raiders in the final preseason game for both San Francisco and Las Vegas. SportsCenter all night, ESPN Radio, and the ESPN app. Still more from the NFL preseason as the Steelers were in Buffalo to take on the Bills. And we'll pick up the action in the first quarter. Pittsburgh looking to get on top, trailing 3-0, as Will Howard is under center for the Steelers and throws this one to put the Steelers on top on WDVE 102.5 FM.
3: Howard under center, throws out to the right. It's Bernard. Bernard, a stiff arm, evades a tackler, and Jeremy Bernard is in for a touchdown. Pittsburgh Steelers, one play, 13 yards, and the Steelers are on the board.
1: Steelers on the board, taking a 7-3 lead at that point. They go into halftime, though, with a 14-10 lead over Buffalo. We'll go into the fourth quarter now, and this time, Pittsburgh getting on the scoreboard via special teams.
3: Tillman's going to have to get rid of this quickly. Gets a snap, one step, bangs it away. High spiraling kick. Wiegand steps forward at the 45-yard line. He's got it. Starts to the right, looking, tries to get to the edge. Breaks out of a tackle, cuts back to the left. Now he's got room. Wiegand crosses the 40, the 30, makes a move around the punter, down the left sideline. Touchdown, Caden Wiegand in for the Pittsburgh Steelers score.
1: That put the Steelers up 27-17 on Buffalo. But back come the Bills as we go into the fourth quarter as Ian Wheeler punches it in here for the Bills.
4: Play clock down to 8. Here's the snap. Hand off to Wheeler. Dances in the hole and then bursts to the end zone for the touchdown. It's a 2-yard touchdown run for Ian Wheeler.
1: But they would need a 2-point conversion, still trailing 27-26, and they elect to go for the win with a minute 6 remaining on the clock.
4: Coming in motion, Van Sumer in the fullback. Here's the snap. Bouchel back to pass. World of pressure coming. Fires and it's caught in the end zone by Pettis for the 2-point conversion. And for the first time tonight, the Bills have the lead with 1:06 left.
1: Tables breaking everywhere. 28-27, the final. Coming back and getting the 2-point conversion when they needed it. Bills with their first undefeated preseason since 2021. Shane Bouchel, 26 of 38, 196 yards passing, expected to be third on the depth chart. Pittsburgh head coach Mike McCarthy on if he feels he's got 4 quarterbacks who've earned a roster spot.
5: I mean, I think that's a very accurate evaluation on your part. Yeah. Yeah, I feel good about the quarterback room. I've been saying it for quite some time. They've showed it on the field. So, you know, we got 2 veterans that we can win with, and we got 2 young guys that we're real excited about their future.
1: That was Mike McCarthy. Meanwhile, Pittsburgh quarterback Drew Aller on the Steelers' possibility of carrying 4 quarterbacks.
6: I'm really looking forward to it because it's a fun quarterback room to be a part of. I'm learning a ton about football, but just the conversations that we have, whether it's away from the meeting room or out on the practice field that really don't have anything to do with football are honestly some of the most fun conversations we have. So that's the part I'm looking forward to, just continuing to build all the personal relationships that I have with those guys, because those guys have been great to me. Like Mason was great out there for me today. On the sideline, just helping me out with stuff, giving me reminders and just tips and trick or tips and pointers out there when I was out there early in the drive again. So that group has been great for me, and I'm excited just to help them out in any way I can now.
1: Meanwhile, Joey Porter Jr. is ending the fourth and final year of his rookie contract this season, scheduled to be an unrestricted free agent coming up in March. Obviously, wants a new contract. Things have not been going well. There have been some rumors on whether or not he could be traded for

0: From Pittsburgh, Brooke Pryor, ESPN NFL Nation, Pittsburgh Steelers reporter on SportsCenter on Thursday, gave the latest on the Steelers and Joey Porter Jr.
1: This morning, the Steelers restructured DK Metcalf's contract, freeing up $18 million in cap space for this season. But I'm told that's just to give the team some cushion going into the year, and it does not mean that a contract extension with Joey Porter Jr. is imminent. The two sides have been at an impasse. That's what Mike McCarthy said earlier this week. Porter Jr. remains on PUP. He has not practiced since aggravating a back injury during mobility workouts on the first day of training camp. Now, I was told last week that there hadn't been any real meaningful progress, and as far as trade buzz around the cornerback, that the Steelers had neither made nor received any calls on Porter. But look, Sunday is cut down day. At 6 p.m., something has to happen with Joey, because if he remains on PUP after that, then he has to miss the first 4 weeks of the season. That's not something the Steelers want to do.
0: So still a lot of questions on the future of Joey Porter Jr. with the Pittsburgh Steelers. More from the NFL preseason. Two teams who call SoFi Stadium home squaring off as the Rams took on the Chargers. Rams going for an undefeated preseason in the first quarter. The Chargers looking to take the lead on the Rams as Justin Herbert throws it out there to Quentin Johnson.
2: Herbert, play action, climbs the pocket, takes a shot downfield, wide open. Quentin Johnson caught, touchdown, Chargers. 65 yards. Quentin Johnson from Justin Herbert. That makes you feel a little bit better.
0: On Alt 98.7 Los Angeles, but back come the Rams. Ty Simpson at quarterback for the Rams, and he airs it out to Brennan Presley.
3: Pressure coming his direction. Ty Simpson showcasing his wheels as he looks to the end zone. Lighting it up. It's Brennan Presley. What a play.
0: For the touchdown, 710 ESPN LA on the call. Rams beat the Chargers 20-18. Justin Herbert, 2 of 3, 74 yards, and the touchdown, which you heard. He did have a fumble as well, lost in the two series he played. Meanwhile, Ty Simpson, 18-23, 119 yards and a touchdown. The number 13 pick in this past April's draft. Played the entire first half for the LA Rams. Week 1 games for each team. The Rams will take on the 49ers in Australia on September the 10th. Meanwhile, the Chargers will face the Cardinals on September the 13th. We'll switch gears to college football. Kirk Herbstreit on the Pat McAfee Show on Thursday gave his thoughts on some lingering topics around the college football season as it gets underway this week. In fact, a lot of FCS games were taking place on Thursday, and he thinks that this is a pretty wide open year with a lot of teams with a chance to win the national championship.
4: There's more big names and quarterbacks, more big names at every position. They're coming back this year than I can remember in a long, long time. And the cool thing is about this NIL and the portal is everybody's in the mix. A bunch of teams, 15, 16 teams that have a shot to make a run. You know, whether you're going through the SEC, going through the Big Ten, the Big 12 ACC, the group of six, whoever it is, everyone feels like they can throw their hat in the ring. And 5 years ago and any time before that, if people were asking us and putting odds up, it would have been Ohio State, Alabama, Georgia, and Clemson, and everybody else. And now we've got everybody thinking that they've got a shot. And I think that's one of the cool things that we've gotten out of this. Instead of Ohio State and Alabama and Georgia stacking all these five stars, those guys are other places now.
0: So Herbie thinks there's depth all around college football, but what about the Big Ten?
4: I think the Big Ten, again, once again this year, is really, really deep. Not just Ohio State, Oregon, and Indiana, but you go through the entire Big Ten. SC, I think, is coming. I think Lincoln Riley has got a quarterback. They got better skill. Even though they lose some receivers to the NFL, I still think they've got some great skill. They've recruited well. Michigan's kind of a wild card with Bryce Underwood. Don't really know with Kyle Whittingham what to expect. They could be a 10-win team. They could be a 7- or 8-win team. It just depends really on Bryce and how he kind of adjusts to this new scheme and how they're going to be able to take advantage of not just his arm, but his legs, because that's really who Utah has been when they really were humming. They had a quarterback who's more of a dual-threat guy, so are they going to turn him loose? But look at this. Penn State, Washington, Iowa. I think Iowa's another 8-9-win team.
0: Oh.
4: Wisconsin and Nebraska should be better. Illinois. I mean, look at the depth of that conference. It's scary.
0: So he's got teams named all over the place in both of those clips, but who does he have winning the national championship? Well, Pat McAfee certainly asked him about that on the show.
4: I've got Notre Dame playing Indiana in the national championship. How crazy would that be in your state if that happens? I got Notre Dame winning it all.

0: over Indiana in a national championship. I got Ohio State and Georgia both getting into the playoff, but in the Final Four. Mm-hmm. But I got Notre Dame and Indiana advancing. They got three games. They don't have a conference championship game. I mean, they're going to walk at least into the playoff. I'm all in on Notre Dame this year. I think this is the year that they've recruited well. They've got some experience at receiver. There's Leonard Moore. I mean, this is a very talented team, and I think they got a bit of a chip on their shoulder from what happened to them a year ago.
1: Kirk Herbstreit on the Pat McAfee Show on Thursday. More so college football commentary. Adam Rittenberg, ESPN college football writer on Unsportsmanlike Thursday, said Indiana, despite being the defending champion, still feeling a little bit disrespected.
2: It's a logo thing, guys. It's hard for people to look at Indiana as an annual national championship contender because they're Indiana. If you look at the roster and what they have coming back on the offensive line, on the defensive line, should be one of the best defensive lines in the country. They had a couple of guys who were part of that 2022 class who were injured, not part of the NFL. As long as they get their TROs, they're going to be back to help this already very strong defensive line. And then Josh Hoover, there's obviously a lot of attention on him. He's not Fernando Mendoza. He doesn't look like Fernando, probably won't play exactly like Fernando, but a very productive player with a lot of experience under his belt. So you want to bet against Kurt Cignetti, given what he's done the first two seasons? You know, best of luck to you.
1: One other note, as Lincoln Riley, USC football head coach, joined Amber and Ian on ESPN Radio, the ACC passed a resolution Thursday banning professionals from returning to college football and as well as men's and women's basketball, joining the other Power Four conference and setting forth that example of eligibility enforcement. Lincoln Riley was asked about NFL players potentially returning to college football and why he may or may not be against that.
3: Yeah, the 5-for-5 is great. It eliminates a lot of the tough decisions that you had before about do you play a guy or try to save his red shirts. That part's great. The professional roster thing is insane. I mean, once you become a professional, like, you're not an amateur anymore. Like, it's real simple. So I'm proud of our league, the Big Ten, for stepping up and really setting the tone in terms of just saying that's not going to happen here. And it was definitely the right move for college football.
1: Lincoln Riley, USC head football coach, on Amber and Ian. Still more to come. 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
4: On the Friday edition of Unsportsmanlike with Evan Cohen, Chris Canty, and me, Michelle Smallman. As he gets ready to kick off his second season as UNC's head coach, will Bill Belichick be able to finally silence all his critics? It's Unsportsmanlike, 6 a.m. Eastern, right here on ESPN Radio, ESPN2, and ESPNU.
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6: Good afternoon. This is Paul Keels. Cleveland Browns with their final preseason game tonight as they entertain the New England Patriots. A roster move today for the Browns. They released veteran wide receiver Cedric Tillman, who had been dealing with injuries the last few weeks and had not appeared previously in the preseason. Also tonight, Pittsburgh is at Buffalo, San Francisco at Las Vegas, and the Rams and the Chargers meet in L.A. Cincinnati Bengals preparing for their final preseason game. They'll be in Philadelphia tomorrow. Seattle Seahawks today reached agreement with defensive tackle Leonard Williams on a $90 million three-year contract extension that makes him one of the highest paid at his position in the NFL. The deal also includes $56 million in guaranteed money for Leonard Williams. College football tonight at the FCS level in the state. Youngstown State will be at home beginning their season against Mercyhurst. PGA Tour Championship opening round play in Atlanta today. Minwoo Lee, the leader. He is at 7-under par, one stroke better than Victor Hovland. Ryan Fox and Adam Scott staying at striking distance. They are all at 4-under par. The LPGA's FM Championship opening round in Boston has Siyoung Kim atop the leaderboard at 8-under par, one stroke ahead of the rest of the field. Major League Baseball this afternoon in the seventh inning, Washington leads Colorado 4-1. In the fifth inning, it's St. Louis ahead of Baltimore by a score of 5-1. Off night for both Cincinnati and Cleveland. Guardians will be at home at Kansas City tomorrow. Cleveland currently 2.5 back in the AL Central, and they own the final wild card spot. The Cincinnati Reds will be in Chicago tomorrow to face the Cubs. 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
7: Your Skynet overnight forecast calls for mostly clear skies with a low of 60 degrees. For Friday, we'll have sunshine, a high near 80. Looking ahead to Friday night for football, mostly clear with a low down to 57. Saturday, sunny with a high 82. Sunday, mostly sunny and 86 degrees for Monday.

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24: 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A lot of action on Thursday as we get near the end of the WNBA season. Baseball pennant races continue to heat up, and we, of course, are in the final week of the NFL preseason. 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
25: Third and goal. Throw to the flag. Caught by Marshall. Breaks the tackle. And a touchdown. Amani Marshall. 7-yard touchdown from Dylan Gabriel, who's now thrown three tonight. And the Browns lead 26-10.
24: Valkyries all-star Gabby Williams shoots the dagger three from downtown as Golden State takes care of the Liberty. The sound on Amazon Prime Video.
26: But we do know who the eight teams are that are advancing to postseason. Williams. Gabby Williams. That's a dagger.
23: Number two.
24: Jackson Churio powers the Brewers to a series win over the Mets. The call on 620 WTMJ.
27: Curry looks in. The 2-2 pitch. And a fly ball to left. Back on it is Robert at the track wall. Gone! Jackson Churiel with his second homer of the night. It's a two-run shot. And the Brewers with an 8-2 lead here in Queens.
23: Number one.
24: And in Atlanta, Chris Sale goes the distance as the Braves sweep the Dodgers. The call on 680 The Fan.
28: Sale, set of the belt. 0-2. Got him swinging. Strike three. Sale. A 1-0 shutout. Sale goes the distance, and the Braves sweep the Dodgers.
24: That was our top sound. We continue rolling on here on SportsCenter All Night, ESPN Radio, and the ESPN app. More from the Major League Diamond. Rockies taking on the Nationals. Bottom of the fifth inning. Washington looking to extend their lead.
29: The 1-2 pitch. So we had a long drive right field. Back in this one, back to the warning track. This one is soaring, and it's going to go on out of here. Off the facing of the second deck for Dalen Lyle. He is homered again, and the Nationals lead it 4-1. That is Lyle's third homer of the series, his 18th of the year.
24: Lyle, you heard it there, 18th home run of the year in the fifth inning to make it a 4-1 lead for the Nationals. They'd go on to win it by a final of 7-1 and improve to 63-73 against the lowly Colorado Rockies, who fall to 52-82 on the year. Royals taking on the Blue Jays, and it was a lot of offense for Kansas City. Jack Caglione at the plate with a couple of men on, looking for more runs on the scoreboard with Kansas City already up 6-0.
30: Here's the pitch, and he swings and lines it down the right field line. That's down for a hit. Carter Jensen scores.

0: throws into second. It's a two-run single down the right field line for Jack Caglione. He has driven in four tonight, and the Royals lead it 8-0.
1: So four RBIs for Caglione, a 96.5 The Fan, but Caglione was not done. Already up 11-2 were the Royals. We go to the top of the ninth inning, and Caglione adds a couple more.
0: Straw throws. Caglione blasts it down the right field line, heading for the upper deck. That ball's gone. Oh, it's a Canadian clout from Jack Caglione. He caps a five-hit game with a two-run homer.
1: 13-2, dominating win by the Royals over the Blue Jays. Caglione 5-for-6 in the game with a home run, a career-high 6 runs batted in, the fourth player in Royals history with a 5-hit, 5 RBI games, and at 23 years old, he's the youngest to do it. Blue Jays with the loss fall to 3.5 games behind final American League wildcard spot. In the NFL, Adam Schefter on the Pat McAfee Show on Thursday said, expect to have an answer as it relates to Aaron Donald.
2: These people know it's go time. Like 2.5 weeks, time to start getting ready. Which, again, makes me wonder what's going through the mind of one Aaron Donald right now as we get closer to the regular season. And the Rams kick off their season 2 weeks from tonight in Australia against the 49ers. Woo! Like, I would think that he's probably getting close to making a decision at some point here. Because either you're going to do it or you're not going to do it. 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Does your body feel like it can't handle it? 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One way or the other.
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4: Good afternoon. This is Paul Keels. Cleveland Browns with their final preseason game tonight as they entertain the New England Patriots. A roster move today for the Browns. They released veteran wide receiver Cedric Tillman, who had been dealing with injuries the last few weeks and had not appeared previously in the preseason. Also tonight, Pittsburgh is at Buffalo, San Francisco at Las Vegas, and the Rams and the Chargers meet in L.A. Cincinnati Bengals preparing for their final preseason game. They'll be in Philadelphia tomorrow. Seattle Seahawks today reached agreement with defensive tackle Leonard Williams on a 90 million dollar three-year contract extension that makes him one of the highest paid at his position in the NFL. The deal also includes $56 million in guaranteed money for Leonard Williams. College football tonight at the FCS level in the state. Youngstown State will be at home beginning their season against Mercyhurst. PGA Tour Championship opening round play in Atlanta today. Minwoo Lee the leader. He is at 7 under par, one stroke better than Victor Hovland, Ryan Fox, and Adam Scott, staying at striking distance. They are all at 4 under par. The LPGA's FM Championship opening round in Boston has Sea Young Kim atop the leaderboard at 8 under par, one stroke ahead of the rest of the field. Major League Baseball this afternoon in the seventh inning, Washington leads Colorado 4-1. In the fifth inning, it's St. Louis ahead of Baltimore by a score of 5-1. Off night for both Cincinnati and Cleveland. Guardians will be at home at Kansas City tomorrow. Cleveland currently 2.5 back in the AL Central, and they own the final wild card spot. The Cincinnati

0: The Reds will be in Chicago tomorrow to face the Cubs. 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
1: Your Skynet overnight forecast calls for mostly clear skies with a low of 60 degrees. For Friday, we'll have sunshine, a high near 80. Looking ahead to Friday night for football, mostly clear with a low down to 57. Saturday, sunny with a high 82. Sunday, mostly sunny and 86 degrees. From Monday, mostly sunny and 90. For Skynet Weather, I'm Max Crenshaw, ESPN Radio, 1430 AM and 105.7 FM.
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2: 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The final week of the NFL preseason, teams setting their rosters intact. Major League Baseball getting down to the nitty-gritty as the month of August comes to a close this weekend. Plus, some action in the WNBA as they are in their final week of the regular season, looking ahead towards the postseason. But we begin tonight in the NFL preseason, and another opportunity for Fernando Mendoza, the top overall pick of the Las Vegas Raiders, taking the field for Las Vegas. San Francisco in Vegas to take on the Raiders, and Fernando Mendoza, as he took the field in the first quarter, still continues to struggle as he figures things out at the pro level on Raider Nation Radio, 920 AM.
3: Trey Tucker to the right. Fernando's going to throw again. He's going to attack down the middle. Oh. Intercepted by the 49ers on a deflection. On a deflection, ball was on the hands of Naylor. It was deflected along the way. Berthune with the interception, and the Raiders go out here. That was a tip ball.
2: Tatum Bethune with the interception there. Vegas up 6-0 in the game. Fernando Mendoza finished the game 7-14, 57 yards with that interception. Was also sacked twice, losing 20 yards on the play. Eddie Pinheiro with 6 field goals in the game, including the go-ahead score with a minute 51 left in the game. Mac Jones would go 1-for-5 for 7 yards in his 2 drives. Adrian Martinez for the Niners, 12 of 21, 130 yards, no touchdowns, no interceptions. And it was the 49ers walking away with an 18-12 victory over the Raiders on Thursday. Meanwhile, Kirk Cousins, 8 of 11, 51 yards in the game, leading the Raiders to score on both of his drives. Raiders head coach Clint Kubiak with his thoughts on Fernando Mendoza's performance in the final preseason game.
4: Overall, offensively, we didn't score at all, so we didn't help the team get victories. You know, I think, he has a pick, but I think it was a drop ball. You know, we have a couple sacks, so plenty that I can do better for him as well.
2: More from Kubiak on Mendoza, and he was asked if this preseason could potentially be a blessing in disguise for Fernando Mendoza.
4: Yeah, it is. It is. It's his reps. It's learning from Kirk's reps, from Aiden's reps. You know, very valuable for him to get all those reps. You know, I'd love to play him the whole game. But, you know, there's other guys that we want to get looked at. But I thought overall this preseason that, you know, we got him plenty of time. And I'm happy where he's at, but we just got to keep pushing to be better.
2: As for Mendoza, as he finished out his first NFL preseason, he was asked what he learned going through his first preseason.
5: You need to get the ball out quick, and it teaches you that you need to play on time, and there's less margin for error. So I think it's a great experience having that heat and duress, because diamonds are built under pressure. They're built under fire and, you know, being forged like that. So when you're able to play under that duress, that's when you're able to elevate your

0: I think it's a good experience.
1: Meanwhile, ESPN NFL analyst Louis Riddick on the 11 p.m. SportsCenter on Thursday gave his thoughts on Clint Kubiak being patient with Fernando Mendoza this season.
2: When you're looking at Fernando, I mean, look, right now, when he comes in there, you can tell he's trying to go ahead and see just how far can I push it? What are my limits here, especially throwing the football over the middle, trying to layer the ball over the second level. It gets him into trouble sometimes. I'm sure Coach Kubiak is encouraging him. Go ahead and test your limits. Find out what this game is all about. I know that Coach Kubiak isn't talking to the offensive line saying, hey, look, let our number one overall pick get hit in the back. But look, it's a learning process, but they'll be patient with it.
1: For both teams, they'll start week one. 49ers will take on the Rams in Australia. That'll be on Thursday, September the 10th, and the Raiders will open their season against the Dolphins on September the 13th. Also in the NFL preseason slate on Thursday, the Patriots taking on the Browns. No Shedeur Sanders, no Deshaun Watson for Cleveland. Watson, of course, was named the starter this week, so kind of surprising a few people in the NFL media circle. So Dylan Gabriel, with neither Sanders or Watson getting the start, Gabriel would get a majority of the snaps for Cleveland, and he was looking good for the Browns. Pick up the action in the first quarter as the Browns looking to score for the first time on ESPN Cleveland.
3: It's going to be Sanders staying in there from the six. Play fake to him. Gabriel rolls out, throws right, caught by Floria. He's at the five. Floria dives for the pylon. Luke Floria's got another touchdown. He had one last week. The kid from Metter's got another.
1: A 6-0 lead for Cleveland at that point. More from the Browns. This time it's Gabriel launching it already with the lead, picking up his third touchdown pass of the game on 850 ESPN Cleveland.
3: Third and goal. Throw to the flat. Caught by Marshall. Breaks the tackle and a touchdown. Amani Marshall. 7-yard touchdown from Dylan Gabriel, who's now thrown three tonight. And the Browns lead 26-10.
1: So an excellent first half there for the Browns. Three touchdown passes for Gabriel. Finished 12 of 15 for 186 yards and those three scores for New England. Baron Morton, 18 of 28, 123 yards and two picks. The seventh round pick out of Texas Tech with a majority of the snaps for the Patriots. It was the Browns knocking off New England 37-13. Let's hear from Cleveland head coach Todd Monken on Dylan Gabriel's performance.
4: Well, that's great for him. I mean, I know it's been hard. I mean, let's be real about it, you know. He's a prideful guy. He's had a lot of success in his career, and all he does is prepare. That's all he does. Come to work every day, prepares like a pro. You can see he can really operate. I mean, he gets it. He gets what we want to do. He has a certain confidence about him when he takes the field. So really happy for him.
1: More from Monken on if they think they could potentially keep four quarterbacks on the roster.
4: That's why we played both of them, right? That's why we played them, to try and help us a little bit in terms of where we're at from a roster standpoint. So we got a lot to talk about, because I thought they both did some really good things. I really think the way they played was how I thought they'd play, right? Dylan really within himself, very poised. And then Talen was going to have some splash plays, some plays where you get him on the perimeter and use his athleticism as you keep working to refine his throwing ability. Not throwing, but his passing, right? So, again, it was fun to watch him play, but just like every position, you know, we're going to have to cut it down. That's just, we can't keep everybody.
1: As for Gabriel himself, he was asked if this training camp has been a little frustrating for him.
5: I don't think frustrating is the word. I think challenging is. It's interesting, you know, as somebody who just comes to work every day and tries to put one foot in front of the other, maximize what you get. That's all I've tried to do. And I think really going back into like spring OTAs, mandatory minicamp, you know, I really flipped the switch for me with Danny Breyer. Kind of just looking at how my reps go, and like some days it'll be three, sometimes it'll be eight. Of course, you love to count them, but I say that because when I look at the end of the week, you know, it is like 20, 25 reps, and we try to say it as like a half of a game. And, you know, I appreciate Danny because, you know, that mindset helped me.
1: Again, Dylan Gabriel looking to make the Cleveland roster. Again, finishing 12 of 15, 186 yards and three touchdowns in the Browns' 37-13 win over the New England Patriots. Switching gears to Major League Baseball on Thursday, Dodgers in Atlanta to face the Braves. Atlanta with a 4-1 record against the Dodgers this season, best of any NL team against the Dodgers, looking for a fifth straight win against the Dodger Blue. Chris Sale on the bump for the Braves, third in all of baseball in ERA, but does have a loss in his last three starts. Dodgers, meanwhile, looking to avoid the sweep. We'll go to the bottom of the first inning. Drake Baldwin at the plate. First pitch he sees on 680.

0: the Fan.
1: First pitch crushed, deep right field, some thrust on this baby, into the chop house. 1-0 Braves as Drake just pounded that thing into the chop house. First pitch he saw, and he put the barrel right on it.
0: So Baldwin with the leadoff home run there, and that would be all Chris Sale would need. He would be cruising through this one already with 10 strikeouts in the game. Moves to the ninth inning, looking to seal the deal on the L.A. Dodgers, looking for strikeout number 11.
1: Sale, set of the belt. 0-2. Got him swinging. Strike three. A performance for the ages for Chris Sale. A 1-0 shutout. Sale goes the distance, and the Braves sweep the Dodgers.
0: Baldwin's home run, the only run of the game. Sale with 11 strikeouts in a complete game shutout, his fourth career shutout, his first since 2019 when he was a member of the Red Sox. Five hits allowed, 11 Ks, his 17th career complete game, second among active players at 37 years, 150 days old. He's the oldest Braves player with a shutout since John Smoltz did it a few days shy of his 39th birthday. Here's Chris Sale on Braves Vision.
2: Well, Chris, short bullpen against the Dodgers, playoff atmosphere. Did you tell the boys before the game that a CG shutout was on the way?
3: No. Yeah, it's too crazy of a game to be calling shots like that. Anytime I take the ball, I pride myself in going deep into games. Those guys have been working their butts off all year, man. Anytime you can give them a day off, it's awesome. So just thankful.
2: You threw a pitch over 100 miles per hour for the first time in 8 years. How?
3: With my arm. This atmosphere was unbelievable, so I guess it's that.
2: You've accomplished so much in your career, but to have a night like tonight with your family in the stands, against this team, in this environment, and knowing your boys are going to remember that the rest of their lives, how special is that?
3: No, it's special. Today was a tough day for us. We lost a really close family friend, Ashley Foss. My heart goes out to the Foss family. She watched all these games. She was a huge Braves fan. She's 42 years old, man, just like family. So, that's why at the end of the game I looked up. I knew I had someone looking over me tonight. So, just thankful, honestly.
2: Chris, you could not have honored her in a better fashion. Congratulations.
3: Thank you.
0: It's a big win for the Braves, a 1-0 win by a team that scored on a home run. It's the first win, 1-0 win by a team that scored on a home run on the first pitch seen since the 2013 Diamondbacks did it against the Marlins. Meanwhile, Yamamoto with the loss for the Dodgers, 6 3 innings, allowing 4 hits and 1 earned run and 8 strikeouts in the game as the Dodgers get swept by Atlanta. Meanwhile, the Brewers with 82 wins taking on the Mets and Queens. They're on 100-win pace. If they can get a victory, that would be a franchise record in wins. Already 2-0 Milwaukee as we go to the top of the second inning. Jackson Churio with a man on 620 WTMJ.
4: First pitch to Churio, a fly ball to right, deep. Back goes Binge, track wall gone. Two-run home run for Jackson Churio, and the Brewers lead it 4-0.
0: 4-0 lead after two. Brewers would attack on another run in the fifth to make it 5-0. Mets would add single runs in the bottom of the fifth inning. But then more from the Brewers offense. We go to the top of the eighth inning. Jackson Churio again with a man on.
4: Curry looks in. The 2-2 pitch. And a fly ball to left. Back on it is Robert at the track wall. Gone. Jackson Churio with his second homer of the night. It's a two-run shot. And the Brewers with an 8-2 lead here in Queens.
0: Second homer of the day for Churio. Brewers beat the Mets 8-2. Churio with his third multi-homer game of the season. Jacob Mizorowski with the win. 6 innings, 2 hits, 2 earned, and 6 strikeouts. Brewers have now won 4 straight series, tying their longest streak of the season. Meanwhile, Yankees taking on the Astros. The Yankees have won 7 of their last 9 games, entering play 2.5 games ahead of the Red Sox for the top wildcard spot of the American League. Astros entered Thursday, leading the Texas Rangers by a half game for first place in the American League West, despite the fact that they were a game under 500, a 41% chance to win the AL West, according to ESPN Analytics, the highest of any team in the division. Let's get the action going in the top of the sixth inning. Astros up 1-0. Christian Walker with a man on KBME 790 AM.
5: The 1-0 breaking ball, and that's hit in the air, right center, fairly deep. Going back on it is Jones onto the warning track, and it's gone!

0: blast over the fence for Christian Walker. A two-run shot, and it's 3-0 Astros.
1: Astros with a 3-0 lead. Yankees would get a sac fly from Cody Bellinger in the sixth to make it 3-1. But then Jeremy Peña comes up in the seventh to get that run back.
2: Here's the 1-1. That's driven to left field. That's got distance, and it's gone. A shot by Peña, and it's 4-1. A no-doubter right off the bat.
1: Solo home run there from Jeremy Peña, making it a 4-1 lead. It's now 5-1 Astros. Astros beat the Yankees 5-1, hanging on to first place in the American League West. 4-2 in their last six road games, now back to 500. It's only the third loss in the last 10 games for New York. Now two games up on Boston for the first wild card spot. Former Astro Gerrit Cole, six innings, six hits, three earned, a walk, and five strikeouts, falling to 7-7 on the season. SportsCenter All Night, ESPN Radio, and the ESPN app. First round of the PGA Championship got underway on Thursday. We'll get an update there, plus some action from the WNBA hardwood. 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
5: Second at Pebble Beach and the Scottish Open, but just as the FedEx Cup playoffs have begun, Lee hasn't had his best stuff as of late. He addressed that in the press conference after round one.
6: Very average 2 weeks, last 2 weeks. It was probably the saddest I've been on the golf course, which is not good. We're really lucky to be out here and play some good golf to get into the playoffs, and it just felt so hard, and it just got to a point where I was looking at what's in the bags of everyone else's and trying to find out what to do, and ended up changing shafts before the week and on the Tuesday, and it's even my team was very hesitant about it, but the results were really good when I did practice with it, and it was nice to hit shots that I saw out there, and it was really good.
5: Minwoo Lee in his press conference after shooting a first round 8-under-62 for the lead. Still plenty of time and room for the leaderboard to change. Colin Morikawa, two strokes back, as is Victor Holland. They're at 6-under par. Ryan Fox hit an eagle to get back on track after he hit a couple of bogeys on his first two holes, added six more birdies to finish at 4-under par. Rory McIlroy had his struggles but is in the mix at 2-under. Switching gears to the WNBA, Valkyries taking on the Liberty. Golden State in New York for this one. Valkyries 27-11 on the season, a 79% chance to earn a top two seed, which would give them home court through the semifinals. An 8-2 record this month, 2-0 against the Liberty this season. New York 10-3 in their last 13 games since July the 10th, the third best record in the W in that span. We'll get into the fourth quarter where Golden State pulling away, hitting big shots from downtown.
7: But we do know who the eight teams are that are advancing to postseason. Williams. Yeah. Gabby Williams. That's a dagger.
5: Gabby Williams hitting from downtown. Valkyries win it 79-60. It's their third straight game holding opponents under 70 points. They won all three meetings this season against the New York Liberty. Meanwhile, the Mystics taking on the Mercury. Mystics having a decent season at 23-15. Mercury have struggled out to just 13-25. The Mystics entered the day two games behind the Atlanta Dream for fourth place. The top four teams, remember, in the WNBA get home court advantage for the first round of the playoffs. The Mystics at 23-15, the second most wins in franchise history. And Phoenix has had their struggles. Melissa Thomas, 12 double-doubles this season, four in her last five games. Has 117 career double-doubles, eighth most in league history. Let's get to this one. Mystics and the Mercury in the fourth quarter. Georgia Amore hitting from downtown.
8: Six rod, Amore. Oh, what more can she do?
9: What a
8: sweet
9: great
8: shot to Amore.
9: Great extra pass by Citron as well, hitting the hot player.
8: She's got the last 8 points for the Mystics.
5: That put the Mystics up by five. They'd finish the deal with a 7-point victory, 80-73 over the Mercury. It's the Mystics' 17th win by single digits this season, most in the WNBA. Amore with a career-high 25 points in the game, including hitting six threes from downtown. Previous career high was 14 points, so another big win for the Mystics. Switching gears back to Major League Baseball, the Diamondbacks taking on the Giants. The D-backs a game behind the Padres for the third wild card spot in the National League. Arizona listed as a 41% chance to reach the postseason, according to FanGraphs. Let's get to the action here. Bottom of the first inning, Drew Gilbert at the plate for the Giants on KNBR.
10: The pitch on the way. Swinging. There's a drive out into deep right center field. Way back there, and goodbye! Over the 25-foot high wall, adjacent to the 415 marker, and it is 1-0 Giants, a leadoff.

0: So Gilbert leads things off with a home run for the Giants. They keep the offense pouring on. We'll go to the bottom of the eighth inning. Jonah Cox at the plate looking to drive in another run with the Giants already up 3-1.
1: Now Cox hits a pop fly into shallow center, and coming down the line is Devers, and the ball falls in. Base hit, and Devers will score. 4-1 Giants.
0: 4-1 Giants at that point. The Giants would go on to beat the Diamondbacks by a final of 6-1. Diamondbacks now fall a game and a half behind the Padres for the third wild card spot. They've lost back-to-back games against the Giants after starting 8-0 against them this season. Giants now 7-0 in the month of August when allowing one or fewer runs. They were major league worst 1-16 when allowing two or more. Drew Gilbert had the leadoff home run, the first of his career, hitting .385 with three home runs, eight runs batted in, and seven career starts from the leadoff spot. Orioles taking on the Cardinals, bottom of the second inning, no score. Blaze Jordan with two men on the Cardinals radio network.
2: A swing, and that's a high fly ball. That's hit deep to center field. It might go. It's a goner. Three-run homer for Blaze Jordan, and the long ball for Jordan is third of the year.
0: Blaze Jordan with the home run there. More from the Cardinals as we go to the bottom of the fourth with a man on, Ramon Urias at the plate.
3: And some never make it out of the minor leagues.
4: Some never make it. That's right. 3-2 pitch is hit hard to left center field. He got that one pretty well. That's back to the track. And it is gone. A big fly for Ramon Urias. Just snuck over the wall in left center field. And now a two-run homer, two innings later, for Urias.
0: Urias with the home run to make it 5-0 in the fourth. It ended up being a lot closer than that. 7-5, the final ends up snapping a Cardinals five-game losing streak. Jordan with the home run and three RBIs. His first career home run at Busch Stadium exited the game in the eighth inning after a collision with Gunnar Henderson. But a 7-5 win for the Cardinals. 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
12: Good afternoon. This is Paul Keels. Cleveland Browns with their final preseason game tonight as they entertain the New England Patriots. A roster move today for the Browns. They released veteran wide receiver Cedric Tillman, who had been dealing with injuries the last few weeks and had not appeared previously in the preseason. Also tonight, Pittsburgh is at Buffalo, San Francisco at Las Vegas, and the Rams and the Chargers meet in L.A. Cincinnati Bengals preparing for their final preseason game. They'll be in Philadelphia tomorrow. Seattle Seahawks today reached agreement with defensive tackle Leonard Williams on a $90 million three-year contract extension that makes him one of the highest paid at his position in the NFL. The deal also includes $56 million in guaranteed money for Leonard Williams. College football tonight at the FCS level in the state. Youngstown State will be at home beginning their season against Mercyhurst. PGA Tour Championship opening round play in Atlanta today. Minwoo Lee, the leader. He is at 7-under par, one stroke better than Victor Hovland, Ryan Fox, and Adam Scott, staying at striking distance. They are all at 4-under par. The LPGA's FM Championship opening round in Boston has Si Young Kim atop the leaderboard at 8-under par, one stroke ahead of the rest of the field. Major League Baseball this afternoon in the seventh inning, Washington leads Colorado 4-1. In the fifth inning,

0: St. Louis ahead of Baltimore by a score of 5-1. Off night for both Cincinnati and Cleveland. Guardians will be at home at Kansas City tomorrow. Cleveland currently 2.5 back in the AL Central, and they own the final wild card spot. The Cincinnati Reds will be in Chicago tomorrow to face the Cubs. This is the Ohio News Network.
1: Your Skynet overnight forecast calls for mostly clear skies with a low of 60 degrees. For Friday, we'll have sunshine, a high near 80. Looking ahead to Friday night for football, mostly clear with a low down to 57. Saturday, sunny with a high 82. Sunday, mostly sunny and 86 degrees. For Monday, mostly sunny and 90. For Skynet weather, I'm Max Crenshaw, ESPN Radio, 1430 AM and 105.7 FM.
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5: This is Victor Holland. Ryan Fox with an eagle to get back on track after a couple of bogeys. Added six more birdies in his first round to finish at 4-under. Round two coming up on Friday. Meanwhile, the ACC has joined in with the other conferences in the Power Four, banning professionals from returning to college athletics. The conference passes the resolution on Thursday that banned the return to college sports in football, men's, and women's basketball, but it clamped down an enforcing eligibility standard. The resolution was passed by the ACC Council unanimously. Meanwhile, the Braves and the Dodgers squaring off in Atlanta. It was a 1-0 lead with a Drake Baldwin leadoff home run, but Chris Sale was cruising already with 10 strikeouts. At the end of the top of the ninth inning, two outs. Chris Sale looking to seal the deal on a complete game shutout on 680 The Fan.
6: Sale, set of the belt. 0-2. Got him swinging. Strike three. A performance for the ages for Chris Sale. A 1-0 shutout. Sale goes the distance, and the Braves sweep the Dodgers.
5: First complete game shutout for Chris Sale since 2019 when he was with the Red Sox. Finished five hits allowed and those 11 strikeouts. It was his 17th career complete game, second among active players, only behind Justin Verlander. At 37 years and 150 days old, he's the oldest Braves player with a shutout since John Smoltz did it a few days shy of his 39th birthday. NFL preseason, 49ers taking on the Raiders. Last preseason game for both teams. Last opportunity to see Fernando Mendoza on the field, as he will be the backup to start the season to Kirk Cousins. Mendoza with some more struggles in the preseason. Pick up the action in the first quarter on Raider Nation, 9:20 a.m.
7: Trey Tucker to the right. Fernando's going to throw again. He's going to attack down the middle. Oh. Intercepted by the 49ers on a deflection. On a deflection, ball was on the hands of Naylor. It was deflected along the way. Berthune with the interception, and the Raiders go out here. That was a tip ball.
5: A tip ball there. Eddie Pinheiro with six field goals in the game, including the go-ahead score with a minute 51 left as the 49ers knocked off the Raiders. We'll hear from Clint Kubiak on his thoughts on Mendoza's final preseason performance.
8: Overall, offensively, we didn't score at all, so we didn't help the team get victories. You know, I think, he has a pick, but I think it was a drop ball. You know, we have a couple sacks, so plenty that I can do better for him as well.
5: As for the thoughts on Mendoza's performance this preseason and if the Raiders are making the right moves, Louis Riddick, ESPN NFL analyst on SportsCenter, said the Raiders are indeed making the right move by starting Kirk Cousins this season.
9: It's kind of how they have to go. I mean, look, in the two times that we've seen Kirk so far this preseason, what has he looked like? He's looked like a veteran who's playing in the preseason, who looks very efficient, very comfortable in an offense that he basically grew up in the NFL. So, and I think this was Tom Brady's plan all along, was to go ahead and start him. And I think he will, his play.

0: it was one of those that, you know, it's a learning experience for sure. Every time he goes out there, it's a learning experience. And I think that he'll take a lot from this when he goes back and looks at the film.
1: Niners again with an 18-12 victory over the Raiders in the final preseason game for both San Francisco and Las Vegas. SportsCenter all night, ESPN Radio, and the ESPN app. Still more from the NFL preseason as the Steelers were in Buffalo to take on the Bills. And we'll pick up the action in the first quarter. Pittsburgh looking to get on top, trailing 3-0, as Will Howard is under center for the Steelers and throws this one to put the Steelers on top on WDVE 102.5 FM.
2: Howard under center, throws out to the right. It's Bernard. Bernard, a stiff arm. Beads a tackler, and Jeremy Bernard is in for a touchdown. Pittsburgh Steelers, one play, 13 yards, and the Steelers are on the board.
1: Steelers on the board, taking a 7-3 lead at that point. They go into halftime, though, with a 14-10 lead over Buffalo. We'll go into the fourth quarter now, and this time, Pittsburgh getting on the scoreboard via special teams.
2: Coleman's going to have to get rid of this quickly. Gets the snap, one step, bangs it away. High spiraling kick. Wiegand steps forward at the 45-yard line. He's got it. Starts to the right, looking, tries to get to the edge. Breaks out of a tackle, cuts back to the left. Now he's got room. Wiegand crosses the 40, the 30, makes a move around the punter, down the left sideline. Touchdown, Caden Wiegand, in for the Pittsburgh Steelers score.
1: That put the Steelers up 27-17 on Buffalo. But back come the Bills as we go into the fourth quarter as Ian Wheeler punches it in here for the Bills.
3: Play clock down to 8. Here's the snap. Hand off to Wheeler. Dances in the hole and then bursts to the end zone for the touchdown. It's a 2-yard touchdown run for Ian Wheeler.
1: But they would need a 2-point conversion, still trailing 27-26, and they elect to go for the win with a minute 6 remaining on the clock.
3: Coming in motion, Van Sumer in the fullback. Here's the snap. Bouchel back to pass. World of pressure coming. Fires and it's caught in the end zone by Pettis for the 2-point conversion. And for the first time tonight, the Bills have the lead with 1:06 left.
1: Tables breaking everywhere. 28-27, the final. Coming back and getting the 2-point conversion when they needed it. Bills with their first undefeated preseason since 2021. Shane Bouchel, 26 of 38, 196 yards passing, expected to be third on the depth chart. Pittsburgh head coach Mike McCarthy on if he feels he's got 4 quarterbacks who've earned a roster spot.
4: I mean, I think it's a very accurate evaluation on your part. Yeah. Yeah, I feel good about the quarterback room. I've been saying it for quite some time. They've showed it on the field. So, you know, we got 2 veterans that we can win with, and we got 2 young guys that we're real excited about their future.
1: That was Mike McCarthy. Meanwhile, Pittsburgh quarterback Drew Aller on the Steelers' possibility of carrying 4 quarterbacks.
5: I'm really looking forward to it because it's a fun quarterback room to be a part of. I'm learning a ton about football, but just the conversations that we have, whether it's away from the meeting room or out on the practice field that really don't have anything to do with football, are honestly some of the most fun conversations we have. So that's the part I'm looking forward to, just continuing to build all the personal relationships that I have with those guys, because those guys have been great to me. Like Mason was great out there for me today. On the sideline, just helping me out with stuff, giving me reminders and just tips and pointers out there when I was out there early in the drive again. So that group has been great for me, and I'm excited just to help them out in any way I can now.
1: Meanwhile, Joey Porter Jr. is ending the fourth and final year of his rookie contract this season, scheduled to be an unrestricted free agent coming up in March. So obviously, wants a new contract. Things have not been going well. There have been some rumors on whether or not he could be traded from Pittsburgh. Brooke Pryor, ESPN NFL Nation Pittsburgh Steelers reporter on SportsCenter on Thursday, gave the latest on the Steelers and Joey Porter Jr.
6: This morning, the Steelers restructured DK Metcalf's contract, freeing up $18 million in cap space for this season. But I'm told that's just to give the team some cushion going into the year, and it does not mean that a contract extension with Joey Porter Jr. is imminent. The two sides have been at an impasse. That's what Mike McCarthy said earlier this week. Porter Jr. remains on PUP. He has not practiced since aggravating a back injury during mobility workouts on the first day of training camp. Now, I was told last week that there hadn't been any real meaningful progress, and as far as trade buzz around the cornerback,

0: that the Steelers had neither made nor received any calls on Porter. But look, Sunday is cutdown day. At 6 p.m., something has to happen with Joey, because if he remains on PUP after that, then he has to miss the first 4 weeks of the season. That's not something the Steelers want to do.
1: So still a lot of questions on the future of Joey Porter Jr. with the Pittsburgh Steelers. More from the NFL preseason. Two teams who call SoFi Stadium home squaring off as the Rams took on the Chargers. Rams going for an undefeated preseason in the first quarter. The Chargers looking to take the lead on the Rams as Justin Herbert throws it out there to Quentin Johnson.
2: Herbert. Play action. Climbs the pocket. Wow. Takes a shot downfield. Wide open. Quentin Johnston caught. Touchdown, Chargers. 65 yards. Quentin Johnston from Justin Herbert. That makes you feel a little bit better.
1: On Alt 98.7 Los Angeles, but back come the Rams. Ty Simpson at quarterback for the Rams, and he airs it out to Brennan Presley.
3: Pressure coming his direction. Ty Simpson showcasing his wheels as he looks to the end zone. Lighting it up. It's Brennan Presley. What a play.
1: For the touchdown, 710 ESPN LA on the call. Rams beat the Chargers 20-18. Justin Herbert, 2 of 3, 74 yards, and the touchdown, which you heard. He did have a fumble as well, lost in the two series he played. Meanwhile, Ty Simpson, 18-23, 119 yards and a touchdown. The number 13 pick in this past April's draft. Played the entire first half for the LA Rams. Week 1 games for each team. The Rams will take on the 49ers in Australia on September the 10th. Meanwhile, the Chargers will face the Cardinals on September the 13th. We'll switch gears to college football. Kirk Herbstreit on the Pat McAfee Show on Thursday gave his thoughts on some lingering topics around the college football season as it gets underway this week. In fact, a lot of FCS games were taking place on Thursday. And he thinks that this is a pretty wide open year with a lot of teams with a chance to win the national championship.
4: There's more big names and quarterbacks, more big names at every position. They're coming back this year than I can remember in a long, long time. And the cool thing is about this NIL and the portal is everybody's in the mix. A bunch of teams, 15, 16 teams that have a shot to make a run. You know, whether you're going through the SEC, going through the Big Ten, the Big 12 ACC, the group of six, whoever it is, everyone feels like they can throw their hat in the ring. And 5 years ago and any time before that, if people were asking us and putting odds up, it would have been Ohio State, Alabama, Georgia, and Clemson, and everybody else. And now we've got everybody thinking that they've got a shot. And I think that's one of the cool things that we've gotten out of this. Instead of Ohio State and Alabama and Georgia stacking all these five stars, those guys are other places now.
1: So Herbie thinks there's depth all around college football, but what about the Big Ten?
4: I think the Big Ten, again, once again this year, is really, really deep. Not just Ohio State, Oregon, and Indiana, but you go through the entire Big Ten. SC, I think, is coming. I think Lincoln Riley has got a quarterback. They got better skill. Even though they lose some receivers to the NFL, I still think they've got some great skill. They've recruited well. Michigan's kind of a wild card with Bryce Underwood. Don't really know with Kyle Whittingham what to expect. They could be a 10-win team. They could be a 7- or 8-win team. It just depends really on Bryce and how he kind of adjusts to this new scheme and how they're going to be able to take advantage of not just his arm, but his legs, because that's really who Utah has been when they really were humming. They had a quarterback who's more of a dual threat guy. So are they going to turn him loose? But look at this, Penn State, Washington, Iowa. I think Iowa's another 8-9 win team.
5: Oh.
4: Wisconsin and Nebraska should be better. Illinois. I mean, look at the depth of that conference. It's scary.
1: So he's got teams named all over the place in both of those clips, but who does he have winning the national championship? Well, Pat McAfee certainly asked him about that on the show.
4: I've got Notre Dame playing Indiana in the national championship. How crazy would that be in your
6: awesome
4: state if that happens?
6: Oh.
4: I got Notre Dame winning it all over Indiana in a national championship. I got Ohio State and Georgia both getting into the playoff, but in the Final Four.
6: Mm-hmm.
4: But I got Notre Dame and Indiana advancing. They got three games, and they don't have a conference championship game. I mean, they're going to walk at least into the playoff. I'm all in on Notre Dame this year. I think this is the year that they've recruited well. They've got some experience at receiver. There's Leonard Moore. I mean, this is a very talented team, and I think they got a bit of a chip on their shoulder from what happened to them a year ago.
1: Kirk Herbstreit on the Pat McAfee Show on Thursday. More some college football commentary. Adam Rittenberg, ESPN college football writer on Unsportsmanlike Thursday, said Indiana, despite being the defending champions,

0: still feeling a little bit disrespected.
1: It's a logo thing, guys. It's hard for people to look at Indiana as an annual national championship contender because they're Indiana. If you look at the roster and what they have coming back on the offensive line, on the defensive line, should be one of the best defensive lines in the country. They had a couple of guys who were part of that 2022 class who were injured, not part of the NFL. As long as they get their TROs, they're going to be back to help this already very strong defensive line. And then Josh Hoover, there's obviously a lot of attention on him. He's not Fernando Mendoza. He doesn't look like Fernando, probably won't play exactly like Fernando, but a very productive player with a lot of experience under his belt. So you want to bet against Kurt Cignetti, given what he's done the first two seasons? You know, best of luck to you.
0: One other note, as Lincoln Riley, USC football head coach, joined Amber and Ian on ESPN Radio, the ACC passed a resolution Thursday banning professionals from returning to college football and as well as men's and women's basketball, joining the other Power Four conference and setting forth that example of eligibility enforcement. Lincoln Riley was asked about NFL players potentially returning to college football and why he may or may not be against that.
2: Yeah, the 5-for-5 is great. It eliminates a lot of the tough decisions that you had before about do you play a guy or try to save his red shirts. That part's great. The professional roster thing is insane. I mean, once you become a professional, like, you're not an amateur anymore. Like, it's real simple. So I'm proud of our league, the Big Ten, for stepping up and really setting the tone in terms of just saying that's not going to happen here. And it was definitely the right move for college football.
0: Lincoln Riley, USC head football coach, on Amber and Ian. Still more to come. 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That's next. 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
5: Good afternoon. This is Paul Keels. Cleveland Browns with their final preseason game tonight as they entertain the New England Patriots. A roster move today for the Browns. They released veteran wide receiver Cedric Tillman, who had been dealing with injuries the last few weeks and had not appeared previously in the preseason. Also tonight, Pittsburgh is at Buffalo, San Francisco at Las Vegas, and the Rams and the Chargers meet in L.A. Cincinnati Bengals preparing for their final preseason game. They'll be in Philadelphia tomorrow. Seattle Seahawks today reached agreement with defensive tackle Leonard Williams on a 90 million dollar three-year contract extension that makes him one of the highest paid at his position in the NFL. The deal also includes $56 million in guaranteed money for Leonard Williams. College football tonight at the FCS level in the state. Youngstown State will be at home beginning their season against Mercyhurst. PGA Tour Championship opening round play in Atlanta today. Minwoo Lee the leader. He is at 7-under par, one stroke better than Victor Hovland, Ryan Fox, and Adam Scott, staying at striking distance. They are all at 4-under par. The LPGA's FM Championship opening round in Boston has Sea Young Kim atop the leaderboard at 8-under par, one stroke ahead of the rest of the field. Major League Baseball this afternoon in the seventh inning, Washington leads Colorado 4-1. In the fifth inning, it's St. Louis ahead of Baltimore by a score of 5-1. Off night for both Cincinnati and Cleveland. Guardians will be at home at Kansas City tomorrow. Cleveland currently 2.5 back in the AL Central, and they own the final wild card spot. The Cincinnati Reds will be in Chicago tomorrow to face the Cubs. 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
6: Your Skynet overnight forecast calls for mostly clear skies with a low 60 degrees. For Friday, we'll have sunshine, a high near 80. Looking ahead to Friday night for football, mostly clear with a low down to 57. Saturday, sunny with a high 82. Sunday, mostly sunny and 86 degrees. For Monday, mostly sunny and 90. For Skynet weather, I'm Max Crenshaw, ESPN Radio, 1430 AM and 105.7 FM.
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4: 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A lot of action on Thursday as we get near the end of the WNBA season. 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
4: Dylan Gabriel shines bright for the Cleveland Browns in their win over the New England Patriots. 850 ESPN Cleveland on the call.
6: Third and goal, throw to the flag, caught by Marshall, breaks the tackle, and a touchdown. Amani Marshall, 7-yard touchdown from Dylan Gabriel, who's now thrown three tonight. And the Browns lead 26-10.
3: Three.
4: Valkyries all-star Gabby Williams shoots the dagger three from downtown as Golden State takes care of the Liberty. The sound on Amazon Prime Video.
7: But we do know who the eight teams are that are advancing to postseason. Williams. Gabby Williams. That's a dagger.
3: Number two.
4: Jackson Churio powers the Brewers to a series win over the Mets. The call on 620 WTMJ.
8: Curry looks in. The 2-2 pitch, and a fly ball to left. Back on it is Robert at the track wall. Gone! Jackson Churio with his second homer of the night. It's a two-run shot, and the Brewers with an 8-2 lead here in Queens.
3: Number one.
4: And in Atlanta, Chris Sale goes the distance as the Braves sweep the Dodgers. The call on 680 The Fan.
9: Sale, set of the belt. 0-2. Swinging strike three, a performance for the ages for Chris Sale. A 1-0 shutout. Sale goes the distance, and the Braves sweep the Dodgers.
4: That was our top sound. We continue rolling on here on SportsCenter All Night, ESPN Radio, and the ESPN app. More from the Major League Diamond. Rockies taking on the Nationals. Bottom of the fifth inning, Washington looking to extend their lead.
10: The 1-2 pitch. So we had a long drive right field. Back in this one, back to the warning track. This one is soaring, and it's going to go on out of here. Off the facing of the second deck for Dalen Lyle. He is homered again, and the Nationals lead it 4-1. That is Lyle's third homer of the series, his 18th of the year.
4: Lyle, you heard it there, 18th home run of the year in the fifth inning to make it a 4-1 lead for the Nationals. They'd go on to win it by a final of 7-1 to improve to 63-73 against the lowly Colorado Rockies, who fall to 52-82 on the year. Royals taking on the Blue Jays, and it was a lot of offense for Kansas City. Jack Caglione at the plate, with a couple of men on, looking for more runs on the scoreboard, with Kansas City already up 6-0.
11: Here's the pitch, and he swings and lines it down the right field line. That's down for a hit. Carter Jensen scores. Bobby being waved around. Here he comes as the throw goes into second. It's a two-run single down the right field line for Jack Caglione. He has driven in four tonight, and the Royals lead it 8-0.
4: So four RBIs for Caglione, a 96.5 The Fan, but Caglione was not done. Already up 11-2 were the Royals. We go to the top of the ninth inning, and Caglione adds a couple more.
11: Straw throws. Caglione blasts it down the right field line, heading for the upper deck. That ball's gone. Oh, it's a Canadian cloud from Jack Caglione.

0: two-run homer.
1: 13-2 dominating win by the Royals over the Blue Jays. Caglione 5-for-6 in the game with a home run, a career-high 6 runs batted in, the fourth player in Royals history with a 5-hit, 5 RBI games, and at 23 years old, he's the youngest to do it. Blue Jays with the loss fall to 3.5 games behind final American League wildcard spot. In the NFL, Adam Schefter on the Pat McAfee Show on Thursday said, expect to have an answer as it relates to Aaron Donald.
2: These people know it's go time. Like 2.5 weeks, time to start getting ready. Which, again, makes me wonder what's going through the mind of one Aaron Donald right now as we get closer to the regular season. And the Rams kick off their season 2 weeks from tonight in Australia against the 49ers. Woo! Like, I would think that he's probably getting close to making a decision at some point here. Because either you're going to do it or you're not going to do it. We're at the point now, like, you're coming back or you're not coming back? Does your body feel like it can handle it? Does your body feel like it can't handle it? What are we doing here? One way or the other.
1: But as of right now, Donald remains retired. More from the NFL preseason coming up next. 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
10: Good afternoon. This is Paul Keels. Cleveland Browns with their final preseason game tonight as they entertain the New England Patriots. A roster move today for the Browns. They released veteran wide receiver Cedric Tillman, who had been dealing with injuries the last few weeks and had not appeared previously in the preseason. Also tonight, Pittsburgh is at Buffalo, San Francisco at Las Vegas, and the Rams and the Chargers meet in L.A. Cincinnati Bengals preparing for their final preseason game. They'll be in Philadelphia tomorrow. Seattle Seahawks today reached agreement with defensive tackle Leonard Williams on a 90 million dollar 3-year contract extension that makes him one of the highest paid at his position in the NFL. The deal also includes $56 million in guaranteed money for Leonard Williams. College football tonight at the FCS level in the state. Youngstown State will be at home beginning their season against Mercyhurst. PGA Tour Championship opening round play in Atlanta today. Minwoo Lee the leader. He is at 7 under par, one stroke better than Victor Hovland, Ryan Fox, and Adam Scott, staying at striking distance. They are all at 4 under par. The LPGA's FM Championship opening round in Boston has Sea Young Kim atop the leaderboard at 8 under par, one stroke ahead of the rest of the field. Major League Baseball this afternoon in the 7th inning, Washington leads Colorado 4-1. In the 5th inning, it's St. Louis ahead of Baltimore by a score of 5-1. Off night for both Cincinnati and Cleveland. Guardians will be at home at Kansas City tomorrow. Cleveland currently 2.5 back in the AL Central, and they own the final wild card spot. The Cincinnati Reds will be in Chicago tomorrow to face the Cubs. This is the Ohio News Network.
11: Your Skynet overnight forecast calls for mostly clear skies with a low of 60 degrees. For Friday, we'll have sunshine, a high near 80. Looking ahead to Friday night for football, mostly clear with a low down to 57. Saturday, sunny with a high 82. Sunday, mostly sunny and 86 degrees. For Monday, mostly sunny and 90. For Skynet weather, I'm Max Crenshaw, ESPN Radio, 1430 AM and 105.7 FM.
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7: 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The final week of the NFL preseason, teams setting their rosters intact. Major League Baseball getting down to the nitty-gritty as the month of August comes to a close this weekend. Plus, some action in the WNBA as they are in their final week of the regular season, looking ahead towards the postseason. But we begin tonight in the NFL preseason, and another opportunity for Fernando Mendoza, the top overall pick of the Las Vegas Raiders, taking the field for Las Vegas. San Francisco in Vegas to take on the Raiders, and Fernando Mendoza, as he took the field in the first quarter, still continues to struggle as he figures things out at the pro level on Raider Nation Radio, 920 AM.
8: Trey Tucker to the right. Fernando's going to throw again. He's going to attack down the middle. Intercepted by the 49ers on a deflection. On a deflection, ball was on the hands of Naylor. It was deflected along the way. Berthoun with the interception, and the Raiders go out here. That was a tip ball.
7: Tatum Bethune with the interception there. Vegas up 6-0 in the game. Fernando Mendoza finished the game 7 of 14, 57 yards with that interception. Was also sacked twice, losing 20 yards on the play. Eddie Pinheiro with 6 field goals in the game, including the go-ahead score with a minute 51 left in the game. Mac Jones would go 1 for 5 for 7 yards and his 2 drives. Adrian Martinez for the Niners, 12 of 21, 130 yards, no touchdowns, no interceptions. And it was the 49ers walking away with the 18-12 victory over the Raiders on Thursday. Meanwhile, Kirk Cousins, 8 of 11, 51 yards in the game, leading the Raiders to score on both of his drives. Raiders head coach Clint Kubiak with his thoughts on Fernando Mendoza's performance in the final preseason game.
9: Overall, offensively, we didn't score at all, so we didn't help the team get victories. You know, I think he has a pick, but I think it was a drop ball. You know, we have a couple sacks, so plenty that I can do better for him as well.
7: More from Kubiak on Mendoza, and he was asked if this preseason could potentially be a blessing in disguise for Fernando Mendoza.
9: Yeah, it is. It is. It's his reps. It's learning from Kirk's reps, from Aiden's reps. You know, very valuable for him to get all those reps. You know, I'd love to play him the whole game. But, you know, there's other guys that we want to get looked at. But I thought overall this preseason that, you know, we got him plenty of time. And I'm happy where he's at, but we just got to keep pushing him to be better.
7: As for Mendoza, as he finished out his first NFL preseason, he was asked what he learned going through his first preseason.
10: You need to get the ball out quick, and it teaches you that you need to play on time, and there's less margin for error. So I think it's a great experience having that heat and duress, because diamonds are built under pressure. They're built under fire and, you know, being forged like that. So when you're able to play under that duress, that's when you're able to elevate your game, and I think it's a good experience.
7: Meanwhile, ESPN NFL analyst Louis Riddick on the 11 p.m. Sports Center on Thursday gave his thoughts on Clint Kubiak being patient with Fernando Mendoza this season.
11: When you're looking at Fernando, I mean, look, right now, when he comes in there, you can tell he's trying to go ahead and see just how far can I push it? What are my limits here, especially throwing the football over the middle, trying to layer the ball over the second level. It gets him into trouble sometimes. I'm sure Coach Kubiak is encouraging him, go ahead and test your limits. Find out what this game is all about. I know that Coach Kubiak isn't talking to the offensive line saying, hey, look, let our number one overall pick get hit in the back. But look, it's a learning process. but they'll

0: And they'll be patient with it.
1: For both teams, they'll start week one. 49ers will take on the Rams in Australia. That'll be on Thursday, September the 10th. And the Raiders will open their season against the Dolphins on September the 13th. Also on the NFL preseason slate on Thursday, the Patriots taking on the Browns. No Shedeur Sanders, no Deshaun Watson for Cleveland. Watson, of course, was named the starter this week, so kind of surprising a few people in the NFL media circle. So Dylan Gabriel, with neither Sanders or Watson getting the start, Gabriel would get a majority of the snaps for Cleveland, and he was looking good for the Browns. Pick up the action in the first quarter as the Browns looking to score for the first time on ESPN Cleveland.
2: It's going to be Sanders staying in there from the six. Play fake to him. Gabriel rolls out, throws right, caught by Floria. He's at the five. Floria dives for the pylon. Luke Floria's got another touchdown. He had one last week. The kid from Metter's got another.
1: A 6-0 lead for Cleveland at that point. More from the Browns. This time it's Gabriel launching it already with the lead, picking up his third touchdown pass of the game on 850 ESPN Cleveland.
2: Third and goal. Throw to the flat. Caught by Marshall. Breaks the tackle and a touchdown. Amani Marshall. 7-yard touchdown from Dylan Gabriel, who's now thrown three tonight. And the Browns lead 26-10.
1: So an excellent first half there for the Browns. Three touchdown passes for Gabriel. Finished 12 of 15 for 186 yards and those three scores for New England. Baron Morton, 18 of 28, 123 yards and two picks. The seventh round pick out of Texas Tech with a majority of the snaps for the Patriots. It was the Browns knocking off New England 37-13. Let's hear from Cleveland head coach Todd Monken on Dylan Gabriel's performance.
3: Well, that's great for him. I mean, I know it's been hard. I mean, let's be real about it, you know. He's a prideful guy. He's had a lot of success in his career, and all he does is prepare. That's all he does. Come to work every day, prepares like a pro. You can see he can really operate. I mean, he gets it. He gets what we want to do. He has a certain confidence about him when he takes the field. So, really happy for him.
1: More from Monken on if they think they could potentially keep four quarterbacks on the roster.
3: That's why we played both of them, right? That's why we played them, to try and help us a little bit in terms of where we're at from a roster standpoint. So we got a lot to talk about, because I thought they both did some really good things. I really think the way they played was how I thought they'd play, right? Dylan really within himself, very poised. And then Talen was going to have some splash plays, some plays where you get him on the perimeter and use his athleticism as you keep working to refine his throwing ability. Not throwing, but his passing, right? So, again, it was fun to watch him play, but just like every position, you know, we're going to have to cut it down. That's just, we can't keep everybody.
1: As for Gabriel himself, he was asked if this training camp has been a little frustrating for him.
4: I don't think frustrating is the word. I think challenging is. It's interesting, you know, as somebody who just comes to work every day and tries to put one foot in front of the other, maximize what you get. That's all I've tried to do. And I think really going back into like spring OTAs, mandatory minicamp, you know, I really flipped the switch for me with Danny Breyer. Kind of just looking at how my reps go, and like some days it'll be three, sometimes it'll be eight. Of course, you love to count them, but I say that because when I look at the end of the week, you know, it is like 20, 25 reps, and we try to say it as like a half of a game. And you know, I appreciate Danny because you know that mindset helped me.
1: And Dylan Gabriel looking to make the Cleveland roster, again finishing 12 of 15, 186 yards and three touchdowns in the Browns' 37-13 win over the New England Patriots. Switching gears to Major League Baseball on Thursday, Dodgers in Atlanta to face the Braves. Atlanta with a 4-1 record against the Dodgers this season, best of any NL team against the Dodgers, looking for a fifth straight win against the Dodger Blue. Chris Sale on the bump for the Braves, third in all of baseball in ERA, but does have a loss in his last three starts. Dodgers, meanwhile, looking to avoid the sweep. We'll go to the bottom of the first inning. Drake Baldwin at the plate, first pitch he sees on 680 The Fan.
5: First pitch crushed, deep right field, some thrust on this baby, into the chop house. 1-0 Braves as Drake just pounded that thing into the chop house. First pitch he saw and he put the barrel right on it.
1: So Baldwin with the leadoff home run there, and that would be all Chris Sale would need. He would be cruising through this one already with 10 strikeouts in the game. Moves to the ninth inning, looking to seal the deal on the LA Dodgers, looking for strikeout number 11.
5: Sale, set of the belt,

0: 2. Got him swinging. Strike 3. A performance for the ages for Chris Sale. A 1-0 shutout. Sale goes the distance, and the Braves sweep the Dodgers.
1: Baldwin's home run, the only run of the game. Sale with 11 strikeouts in a complete game shutout. His fourth career shutout, his first since 2019 when he was a member of the Red Sox. 5 hits allowed, 11 Ks, his 17th career complete game, second among active players at 37 years, 150 days old. He's the oldest Braves player with a shutout since John Smoltz did it a few days shy of his 39th birthday. Here's Chris Sale on Braves Vision.
2: Well, Chris, short bullpen against the Dodgers, playoff atmosphere. Did you tell the boys before the game that a CG shutout was on the way?
3: No. Yeah, this is too crazy of a game to be calling shots like that. Anytime I take the ball, I pride myself in going deep into games. Those guys have been working their butts off all year, man. Anytime you can give them a day off, it's awesome. So, just thankful.
2: You threw a pitch over 100 miles per hour for the first time in 8 years. How?
3: With my arm. This atmosphere was unbelievable, so I guess just that.
2: You've accomplished so much in your career, but to have a night like tonight with your family in the stands, against this team, in this environment, and knowing your boys are going to remember that the rest of their lives, how special is that?
3: No, it's special. Today was a tough day for us. We lost a really close family friend, Ashley Foss. My heart goes out to the Foss family. She watched all these games. She was a huge Braves fan. She's 42 years old, man, just like family. So, that's why at the end of the game, I looked up. I knew I had someone looking over me tonight. So, just thankful, honestly.
2: Well, Chris, you could not have honored her in a better fashion. Congratulations.
3: Thank you.
1: It's a big win for the Braves, a 1-0 win by a team that scored on a home run. It's the first win, 1-0 win by a team that scored on a home run on the first pitch seen since the 2013 Diamondbacks did it against the Marlins. Meanwhile, Yamamoto with the loss for the Dodgers, 6 3rd innings, allowing 4 hits and 1 earned run and 8 strikeouts in the game as the Dodgers get swept by Atlanta. Meanwhile, the Brewers with 82 wins take it on the Mets and Queens. They're on 100-win pace if they can get a victory. That would be a franchise record in wins. Already 2-0 Milwaukee as we go to the top of the second inning. Jackson Churio with a man on 620 WTMJ.
4: First pitch to Churio, a fly ball to right, deep. Back goes Binge, track wall gone. 2-run home run for Jackson Churio, and the Brewers lead it 4-0.
1: 4-0 lead after 2. Brewers would attack on another run in the fifth to make it 5-0. Mets would add single runs in the bottom of the fifth inning. But then more from the Brewers' offense. We go to the top of the eighth inning. Jackson Churio again with a man on.
4: Curry looks in. The 2-2 pitch. And a fly ball to left. Back on it is Robert at the track wall. Gone! Jackson Churio with his second homer of the night. It's a 2-run shot. And the Brewers with an 8-2 lead here in Queens.
1: Second homer of the day for Churio. Brewers beat the Mets 8-2. Churio with his third multi-homer game of the season. Jacob Mizorowski with the win. 6 innings, 2 hits, 2 earned, and 6 strikeouts. Brewers have now won 4 straight series, tying their longest streak of the season. Meanwhile, Yankees taking on the Astros. The Yankees have won 7 of their last 9 games, entering play 2.5 games ahead of the Red Sox for the top wildcard spot of the American League. Astros entered Thursday, leading the Texas Rangers by a half game for first place in the American League West, despite the fact that they were a game under 500, a 41% chance to win the AL West, according to ESPN Analytics, the highest of any team in the division. Let's get the action going in the top of the sixth inning. Astros up 1-0. Christian Walker with a man on KBME 790 AM.
5: The 1-0 breaking ball, and that's hit in the air, right center, fairly deep. Going back on it is Jones onto the warning track, and it's gone! Just over the fence for Christian Walker, a 2-run shot, and it's 3-0 Astros.
1: Astros with a 3-0 lead. Yankees would get a sac fly from Cody Bellinger in the sixth to make it 3-1, but then Jeremy Pena comes up in the seventh to get that run back.
5: Here's the 1-1. That's driven to left field. That's got distance, and it's gone. A shot by Pena, and it's 4-1. A no-doubter right off the bat.
1: Solo home run there from Jeremy Pena, making it a 4-1 lead. It's now 5-1 Astros. Astros beat the Yankees 5-1, hanging on to first place in the American League West. 4-2.

0: 2 in their last 6 road games, now back to 500. It's only the third loss in the last 10 games for New York. Now 2 games up on Boston for the first wild card spot. Former Astro Gerrit Cole, 6 innings, 6 hits, 3 earned, a walk, and 5 strikeouts, falling to 7-7 on the season. 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We'll get an update there, plus some action from the WNBA hardwood. 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
1: Beach and the Scottish Open, but just as the FedEx Cup playoffs have begun, Lee hasn't had his best stuff as of late. He addressed that in the press conference after round one.
2: Very average 2 weeks, last 2 weeks. It was probably the saddest I've been on the golf course, which is not good. We're really lucky to be out here and play some good golf to get into the playoffs, and it just felt so hard, and it just got to a point where I was looking at what's in the bags of everyone else's and trying to find out what to do, and ended up changing shafts before the week and on the Tuesday, and it's even my team was very hesitant about it, but the results were really good when I did practice with it, and it was nice to hit shots that I saw out there, and it was really good.
1: Minwoo Lee in his press conference after shooting a first round 8-under-62 for the lead. Still plenty of time and room for the leaderboard to change. Colin Morikawa, two strokes back, as is Victor Hovland. They're at 6-under par. Ryan Fox hit an eagle to get back on track after he hit a couple of bogeys on his first two holes, added six more birdies to finish at 4-under par. Rory McIlroy had his struggles but is in the mix at 2-under. Switching gears to the WNBA, Valkyries taking on the Liberty. Golden State in New York for this one. Valkyries 27-11 on the season, a 79% chance to earn a top two seed, which would give them home court through the semifinals, an 8-2 record this month, 2-0 against the Liberty this season. New York 10-3 in their last 13 games since July the 10th, the third best record in the W in that span. We'll get into the fourth quarter where Golden State pulling away, hitting big shots from downtown.
3: But we do know who the eight teams are that are advancing the postseason. Williams. Yeah. Gabby Williams. That's a dagger.
1: Gabby Williams hitting from downtown. Valkyries win it 79-60. It's their third straight game holding opponents under 70 points. They won all three meetings this season against the New York Liberty. Meanwhile, the Mystics taking on the Mercury. Mystics having a decent season at 23-15. Mercury have struggled out to just 13-25. The Mystics entered the day two games behind the Atlanta Dream for fourth place. The top four teams, remember, in the WNBA get home court advantage for the first round of the playoffs. The Mystics at 23-15, the second most wins in franchise history. And Phoenix has had their struggles. Melissa Thomas, 12 double-doubles this season, four in her last five games. Has 117 career double-doubles, eighth most in league history. Let's get to this one. Mystics and the Mercury in the fourth quarter. Georgia Amore hitting from downtown.
4: Citron, Amore. Oh, what more could she do?
5: What a great shot.
4: To Amore.
5: Great extra pass by Citron as well. Hitting the hot player.
4: She's got the last 8 points for the Mystics.
1: That put the Mystics up by five. They'd finish the deal with a 7-point victory, 80-73 over the Mercury. It's the Mystics' 17th win by single digits this season, most in the WNBA. Amore with a career-high 25 points in the game, including hitting six threes from downtown. Previous career high was 14 points, so another big win for the Mystics. Switching gears back to Major League Baseball, the Diamondbacks taking on the Giants. The D-backs a game behind the Padres for the third wild card spot in the National League. Arizona listed as a 41% chance to reach the postseason, according to Fangraphs. Let's get to the action here. Bottom of the first inning, Drew Gilbert at the plate for the Giants on KNBR.
6: The pitch on the way. Swinging. There's a drive out into deep right center field. Way back there, and goodbye! Over the 25-foot high wall, adjacent to the 415 marker, and it is 1-0. Giants, a leadoff homer for Gilbert.
1: So Gilbert leads things off with a home run for the Giants. They keep the offense pouring on. We'll go to the bottom of the eighth inning. Jonah Cox at the plate looking to drive in another run with the Giants already up 3-1.
6: Now Cox hits a pop fly into shallow center, and coming down the line is Devers, and the ball falls in. Base hit, and Devers will score. 4-1 Giants.
1: 4-1 Giants at that point. The Giants would go on to beat the Diamondbacks by a final of 6-1. Diamondbacks now fall a game and a half behind the Padres for the third wild card spot. They've lost back-to-back games against the Giants after starting 8-0 against them this season. Giants now

0: 7-0 in the month of August when allowing one or fewer runs. They were Major League worst 1-16 when allowing two or more. Drew Gilbert had the leadoff home run, the first of his career, hitting .385 with three home runs, eight runs batted in, and seven career starts from the leadoff spot. Orioles taking on the Cardinals, bottom of the second inning, no score. Blaze Jordan with two men on the Cardinals radio network.
1: A swing, and that's a high fly ball. That's hit deep to center field. It might go. It's a goner. Three-run homer for Blaze Jordan, and the long ball for Jordan is third of the year.
0: Blaze Jordan with the home run there. More from the Cardinals as we go to the bottom of the fourth with a man on, Ramon Urias at the plate.
2: And some never make it out of the minor leagues.
3: Some never make it. That's right. 3-2 pitch is hit hard to left center field. He got that one pretty well. That's back to the track. And it is gone. A big fly for Ramon Urias. Just snuck over the wall in left center field. And now a two-run homer two innings later for Urias.
0: Urias with the home run to make it 5-0 in the fourth. It ended up being a lot closer than that. 7-5, the final ends up snapping a Cardinals five-game losing streak. Jordan with the home run and three RBIs. His first career home run at Busch Stadium exited the game in the eighth inning after a collision with Gunnar Henderson. But a 7-5 win for the Cardinals. Back with more here on Sports Center All Night, ESPN Radio, and the ESPN app.
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9: Good afternoon. This is Paul Keels. Cleveland Browns with their final preseason game tonight as they entertain the New England Patriots. A roster move today for the Browns. They released veteran wide receiver Cedric Tillman, who had been dealing with injuries the last few weeks and had not appeared previously in the preseason. Also tonight, Pittsburgh is at Buffalo, San Francisco at Las Vegas, and the Rams and the Chargers meet in L.A. Cincinnati Bengals preparing for their final preseason game. They'll be in Philadelphia tomorrow. Seattle Seahawks today reached agreement with defensive tackle Leonard Williams on a $90 million three-year contract extension that makes him one of the highest paid at his position in the NFL. The deal also includes $56 million in guaranteed money for Leonard Williams. College football tonight at the FCS level in the state. Youngstown State will be at home beginning their season against Mercyhurst. PGA Tour Championship opening round play in Atlanta today. Minwoo Lee, the leader. He is at 7-under par, one stroke better than Victor Hovland. Ryan Fox and Adam Scott staying at striking distance. They are all at 4-under par. The LPGA's FM Championship opening round in Boston has Siyoung Kim atop the leaderboard at 8-under par, one stroke ahead of the rest of the field. Major League Baseball this afternoon in the seventh inning, Washington leads Colorado 4-1. In the fifth inning, it's St. Louis ahead of Baltimore by a score of 5-1. Off night for both Cincinnati and Cleveland. Guardians will be at home at Kansas City tomorrow. Cleveland currently 2.5 back in the AL Central, and they own the final wild card spot. The Cincinnati Reds will be in Chicago tomorrow to face the Cubs. This is the Ohio News Network.
10: Your Skynet overnight forecast calls for mostly clear skies with a low of 60 degrees. For Friday, we'll have sunshine, a high near 80. Looking ahead to Friday night for football, mostly clear with a low down to 57. Saturday, sunny with a high 82. Sunday, mostly sunny and 86 degrees. For Monday, mostly sunny and 90. For Skynet weather, I'm Max Crenshaw, ESPN Radio 14.

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0: blood, two strokes back, as is Victor Holland. Ryan Fox with an eagle to get back on track after a couple of bogeys, added six more birdies in his first round to finish at four under. Round two coming up on Friday. Meanwhile, the ACC has joined in with the other conferences in the Power Four, banning professionals from returning to college athletics. The conference passes the resolution on Thursday that banned the return to college sports in football, men's, and women's basketball, but it clamped down an enforcing eligibility standard. The resolution was passed by the ACC Council unanimously. Meanwhile, the Braves and the Dodgers squaring off in Atlanta. It was a 1-0 lead with a Drake Baldwin leadoff home run, but Chris Sale was cruising already with 10 strikeouts. As we head to the top of the ninth inning, two outs. Chris Sale looking to seal the deal on a complete game shutout on 680 The Fan.
1: Sale, set of the belt. 0-2. Got him swinging. Strike three. A performance for the ages for Chris Sale. A 1-0 shutout. Sale goes the distance, and the Braves sweep the Dodgers.
0: First complete game shutout for Chris Sale since 2019 when he was with the Red Sox. Finished five hits allowed and those 11 strikeouts. It was his 17th career complete game, second among active players, only behind Justin Verlander. At 37 years and 150 days old, he's the oldest Braves player with a shutout since John Smoltz did it a few days shy of his 39th birthday. NFL preseason, 49ers taking on the Raiders. Last preseason game for both teams. Last opportunity to see Fernando Mendoza on the field, as he will be the backup to start the season to Kirk Cousins. Mendoza with some more struggles in the preseason. Pick up the action in the first quarter on Raider Nation, 9:20 a.m.
2: Trey Tucker to the right. Fernando's going to throw again. He's going to attack down the middle.
3: Oh.
2: Intercepted by the 49ers on a deflection. On a deflection. Ball was on the hands of Miller. It was deflected along the way. Berthoun with the interception, and the Raiders go out here. That was a tip ball.
0: A tip ball there. Eddie Pinheiro with six field goals in the game, including the go-ahead score with a minute 51 left as the 49ers knocked off the Raiders. We'll hear from Clint Kubiak on his thoughts on Mendoza's final preseason performance.
4: Overall, offensively, we didn't score at all, so we didn't help the team get victories. You know, I think, you know, he has a pick, but I think it was a drop ball. You know, we have a couple sacks, so plenty that I can do better for him as well.
0: As for the thoughts on Mendoza's performance this preseason and if the Raiders are making the right moves, Louis Riddick, ESPN NFL analyst on SportsCenter, said the Raiders are indeed making the right move by starting Kirk Cousins this season.
5: It's kind of how they have to go. I mean, look, in the two times that we've seen Kirk so far this preseason, what has he looked like? He's looked like a veteran who's playing in the preseason, who looks very efficient, very comfortable in an offense that he basically grew up in the NFL. So, and I think this was Tom Brady's plan all along, was to go ahead and start him. And I think his play will dictate how long he stays in there. And as far as the starting role is concerned, the team's progression will dictate how long he stays in there.
0: That was Louis Riddick on SportsCenter. Meanwhile, Q Myers, game night host on Game Night on ESPN Radio, gave his thoughts on Fernando Mendoza's performance against the Niners.
6: They had him out there with the first team offensive line for a drive, and then the second team offensive line came in, and they just didn't do very much. They didn't do very much to protect him and give him an opportunity. So this was probably the worst performance from him, but I wouldn't put it on him, if that makes sense. I would more look at it like, hey, there wasn't a lot of, you know, good going on around him that really supported him tonight. So it was

0: Howard is under center for the Steelers and throws this one to put the Steelers on top on WDVE 102.5 FM.
1: Howard under center, throws out to the right. It's Bernard. Bernard, a stiff arm, evades a tackler, and Jeremy Bernard is in for a touchdown. Pittsburgh Steelers, one play, 13 yards, and the Steelers are on the board.
0: Steelers on the board, taking a 7-3 lead at that point. They go into halftime, though, with a 14-10 lead over Buffalo. We'll go into the fourth quarter now, and this time, Pittsburgh getting on the scoreboard via special teams.
1: Doman's going to have to get rid of this quickly. Gets a snap, one step, bangs it away. High spiraling kick. Wiegand steps forward at the 45-yard line. He's got it. Starts to the right, looking, tries to get to the edge. Breaks out of a tackle, cuts back to the left. Now he's got room. Wiegand crosses the 40, the 30, makes a move around the punter, down the left sideline. Touchdown, Caden Wiegand in for the Pittsburgh Steelers score.
0: That put the Steelers up 27-17 on Buffalo. But back come the Bills as we go into the fourth quarter as Ian Wheeler punches it in here for the Bills.
2: Play clock down to 8. Here's the snap. Hand off to Wheeler. Dances in the hole and then bursts to the end zone for the touchdown. It's a 2-yard touchdown run for Ian Wheeler.
0: But they would need a 2-point conversion, still trailing 27-26, and they elect to go for the win with a minute 6 remaining on the clock.
2: Coming in motion, Van Sumer in the fullback. Here's the snap. Bouchel back to pass. World of pressure coming. Fires and it's caught in the end zone by Pettis for the 2-point conversion. And for the first time tonight, the Bills have the lead with 1:06 left.
0: Tables breaking everywhere. 28-27, the final. Coming back and getting the 2-point conversion when they needed it. Bills with their first undefeated preseason since 2021. Shane Bouchel, 26 of 38, 196 yards passing, expected to be third on the depth chart. Pittsburgh head coach Mike McCarthy on if he feels he's got 4 quarterbacks who've earned a roster spot.
3: I mean, I think that's a very accurate evaluation on your part. Yeah. Yeah, I feel good about the quarterback room. I've been saying it for quite some time. They've showed it on the field. We got two veterans that we can win with, and we got two young guys that we're real excited about their future.
0: That was Mike McCarthy. Meanwhile, Pittsburgh quarterback Drew Aller on the Steelers' possibility of carrying 4 quarterbacks.
4: I'm really looking forward to it because it's a fun quarterback room to be a part of. I'm learning a ton about football, but just the conversations that we have, whether it's away from the meeting room or out on the practice field that really don't have anything to do with football, are honestly some of the most fun conversations we have. So that's the part I'm looking forward to, just continuing to build all the personal relationships that I have with those guys, because those guys have been great to me. Like Mason was great out there for me today. On the sideline, just helping me out with stuff, giving me reminders and just tips and pointers out there when I was out there early in the drive again. So that group has been great for me, and I'm excited just to help them out in any way I can now.
0: Meanwhile, Joey Porter Jr. is entering the fourth and final year of his rookie contract this season, scheduled to be an unrestricted free agent coming up in March. Obviously, wants a new contract. Things have not been going well. There have been some rumors on whether or not he could be traded from Pittsburgh. Brooke Pryor, ESPN NFL Nation Pittsburgh Steelers reporter on SportsCenter on Thursday, gave the latest on the Steelers and Joey Porter Jr.
5: This morning, the Steelers restructured DK Metcalf's contract, freeing up $18 million in cap space for this season. But I'm told that's just to give the team some cushion going into the year, and it does not mean that a contract extension with Joey Porter Jr. is imminent. The two sides have been at an impasse. That's what Mike McCarthy said earlier this week. Porter Jr. remains on PUP. He has not practiced since aggravating a back injury during mobility workouts on the first day of training camp. Now, I was told last week that there hadn't been any real meaningful progress, and as far as trade buzz around the cornerback, that the Steelers had neither made nor received any calls on Porter. But look, Sunday is cut down day. At 6 p.m., something has to happen with Joey, because if he remains on PUP after that, then he has to miss the first 4 weeks of the season. That's not something the Steelers want to do.
0: So still a lot of questions on the future of Joey Porter Jr. with the Pittsburgh Steelers. More from the NFL preseason. Two teams who call SoFi Stadium home squaring off as the Rams took on the Chargers. Rams going for an undefeated preseason in the first quarter. The Chargers looking to take the lead on the

0: Rams as Justin Herbert throws it out there to Quentin Johnson.
1: Herbert, play action, climbs the pocket, takes a shot downfield, wide open. Quentin Johnston caught, touchdown, Chargers. 65 yards. Quentin Johnston from Justin Herbert. That makes you feel a little bit better.
0: On Alt 98.7 Los Angeles, but back come the Rams. Ty Simpson at quarterback for the Rams, and he airs it out to Brennan Presley.
2: Pressure coming his direction. Ty Simpson showcasing his wheels as he looks to the end zone. Lighten it up. It's Brennan Presley. What a play.
0: For the touchdown, 710 ESPN LA on the call. Rams beat the Chargers 20-18. Justin Herbert, 2 of 3, 74 yards, and the touchdown, which you heard. He did have a fumble as well, lost in the two series he played. Meanwhile, Ty Simpson, 18-23, 119 yards and a touchdown, the number 13 pick in this past April's draft. Played the entire first half for the LA Rams. Week 1 games for each team. The Rams will take on the 49ers in Australia on September the 10th. Meanwhile, the Chargers will face the Cardinals on September the 13th. We'll switch gears to college football. Kirk Herbstreit on the Pat McAfee Show on Thursday gave his thoughts on some lingering topics around the college football season as it gets underway this week. In fact, a lot of FCS games were taking place on Thursday. And he thinks that this is a pretty wide open year with a lot of teams with a chance to win the national championship.
3: There's more big names and quarterbacks, more big names at every position. They're coming back this year than I can remember in a long, long time. And the cool thing is about this NIL and the portal is everybody's in the mix. A bunch of teams, 15, 16 teams that have a shot to make a run. You know, whether you're going through the SEC, going through the Big Ten, the Big 12 ACC, the group of six, whoever it is, everyone feels like they can throw their hat in the ring. And 5 years ago and any time before that, if people were asking us and putting odds up, it would have been Ohio State, Alabama, Georgia, and Clemson, and everybody else. And now we've got everybody thinking that they've got a shot. And I think that's one of the cool things that we've gotten out of this. Instead of Ohio State and Alabama and Georgia stacking all these five stars, those guys are other places now.
0: So Herbie thinks there's depth all around college football, but what about the Big Ten?
3: I think the Big Ten, again, once again this year, is really, really deep. Not just Ohio State, Oregon, and Indiana, but you go through the entire Big Ten. SC, I think, is coming. I think Lincoln Riley has got a quarterback. They got better skill. Even though they lose some receivers to the NFL, I still think they've got some great skill. They've recruited well. Michigan's kind of a wild card with Bryce Underwood. Don't really know with Kyle Whittingham what to expect. They could be a 10-win team. They could be a 7- or 8-win team. It just depends. Depends really on Bryce and how he kind of adjusts to this new scheme and how they're going to be able to take advantage of not just his arm, but his legs, because that's really who Utah has been when they really were humming. They had a quarterback who's more of a dual threat guy. So are they going to turn him loose? But look at this, Penn State, Washington, Iowa. I think Iowa's another 8-9 win team.
0: Oh.
3: Wisconsin and Nebraska should be better. Illinois. I mean, look at the depth of that conference. It's scary.
0: So he's got teams named all over the place in both of those clips, but who does he have winning the national championship? Well, Pat McAfee certainly asked him about that on the show.
3: I've got Notre Dame playing Indiana in the national championship. How crazy would that be in your state if that happens? I got Notre Dame winning it all over Indiana in a national championship. I got Ohio State and Georgia both getting into the playoff, but in the Final Four. But I got Notre Dame and Indiana advancing. They got three games, and they don't have a conference championship game. I mean, they're going to walk at least into the playoff. I'm all in on Notre Dame this year. I think this is the year that they've recruited well. They've got some experience at receiver. There's Leonard Moore. I mean, this is a very talented team, and I think they got a bit of a chip on their shoulder from what happened to them a year ago.
0: Kirk Herbstreit on the Pat McAfee Show on Thursday. More some college football commentary. Adam Rittenberg, ESPN college football writer on Unsportsmanlike Thursday, said Indiana, despite being the defending champion, still feeling a little bit disrespected.
4: It's a logo thing, guys. It's hard for people to look at Indiana as an annual national championship contender because they're Indiana. If you look at the roster and what they have coming back on the offensive line, on the defensive line, should be one of the best defensive lines in the country. They had a couple of guys who were part of that 2022 class who were injured, not part of the NFL. As long as they get their TROs, they're going to be back to help this already very strong defensive line. And then Josh Hoover.

0: There's obviously a lot of attention on him. He's not Fernando Mendoza. He doesn't look like Fernando, probably won't play exactly like Fernando, but a very productive player with a lot of experience under his belt. So you want to bet against Kurt Cignetti, given what he's done the first two seasons? You know, best of luck to you.
1: One other note, as Lincoln Riley, USC football head coach, joined Amber and Ian on ESPN Radio, the ACC passed a resolution Thursday banning professionals from returning to college football and as well as men's and women's basketball, joining the other Power Four conference and setting forth that example of eligibility enforcement. Lincoln Riley was asked about NFL players potentially returning to college football and why he may or may not be against that.
2: Yeah, the 5-for-5 is great. It eliminates a lot of the tough decisions that you had before about do you play a guy or try to save his red shirts. That part's great. The professional roster thing is insane. I mean, once you become a professional, like, you're not an amateur anymore. Like, it's real simple. So I'm proud of our league, the Big Ten, for stepping up and really setting the tone in terms of just saying that's not going to happen here. And it was definitely the right move for college football.
1: Lincoln Riley, USC head football coach, on Amber and Ian. Still more to come. 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
3: 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As he gets ready to kick off his second season as UNC's head coach, will Bill Belichick be able to finally silence all his critics? 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
5: Good afternoon. This is Paul Keels. Cleveland Browns with their final preseason game tonight as they entertain the New England Patriots. A roster move today for the Browns. They released veteran wide receiver Cedric Tillman, who had been dealing with injuries the last few weeks and had not appeared previously in the preseason. Also tonight, Pittsburgh is at Buffalo, San Francisco at Las Vegas, and the Rams and the Chargers meet in L.A. Cincinnati Bengals preparing for their final preseason game. They'll be in Philadelphia tomorrow. Seattle Seahawks today reached agreement with defensive tackle Leonard Williams on a $90 million three-year contract extension that makes him one of the highest paid at his position in the NFL. The deal also includes $56 million in guaranteed money for Leonard Williams. College football tonight at the FCS level in the state. Youngstown State will be at home beginning their season against Mercyhurst. PGA Tour Championship opening round play in Atlanta today. Minwoo Lee, the leader. He is at 7-under par, one stroke better than Victor Hovland. Ryan Fox and Adam Scott staying at striking distance. They are all at 4-under par. The LPGA's FM Championship opening round in Boston has Sea Young Kim atop the leaderboard at 8-under par, one stroke ahead of the rest of the field. Major League Baseball this afternoon in the seventh inning, Washington leads Colorado 4-1. In the fifth inning, it's St. Louis ahead of Baltimore by a score of 5-1. Off night for both Cincinnati and Cleveland. Guardians will be at home at Kansas City tomorrow. Cleveland currently 2.5 back in the AL Central, and they own the final wild card spot. The Cincinnati Reds will be in Chicago tomorrow to face the Cubs. 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
6: Your Skynet overnight forecast calls for mostly clear skies with a low 60 degrees. For Friday, we'll have sunshine, a high near 80. Looking ahead to Friday night for football, mostly clear with a low down to 57. Saturday, sunny with a high 82. Sunday, mostly sunny and 86 degrees. For Monday, mostly sunny and 90. For Skynet weather, I'm Max Crenshaw, ESPN Radio, 1430 AM and 105.7 FM.
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3: 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A lot of action on Thursday as we get near the end of the WNBA season. Baseball pennant races continue to heat up, and we, of course, are in the final week of the NFL preseason. 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
3: Gabriel shines bright for the Cleveland Browns in their win over the New England Patriots. 850 ESPN Cleveland on the call.
4: Third and goal. Throw to the flag. Caught by Marshall. Breaks the tackle. And a touchdown. Amani Marshall. 7-yard touchdown from Dylan Gabriel, who's now thrown three tonight. And the Browns lead 26-10.
2: Three.
3: Valkyries all-star Gabby Williams shoots the dagger three from downtown as Golden State takes care of the Liberty. The sound on Amazon Prime Video.
5: But we do know who the eight teams are that are advancing to postseason. Williams. Gabby Williams. That's a dagger.
2: Number two.
3: Jackson Churio powers the Brewers to a series win over the Mets. The call on 620 WTMJ.
6: Curry looks in. The 2-2 pitch. And a fly ball to left. Back on it is Robert at the track wall. Gone! Jackson Churio with his second homer of the night. It's a two-run shot. And the Brewers with an 8-2 lead here in Queens.
2: Number one.
3: And in Atlanta, Chris Sale goes the distance as the Braves sweep the Dodgers. The call on 680 The Fan.
7: Sale, set of the belt. 0-2. Got him swinging. Strike three. Sale. A 1-0 shutout. Sale goes the distance, and the Braves sweep the Dodgers.
3: That was our top sound. We continue rolling on here on SportsCenter All Night, ESPN Radio, and the ESPN app. More from the Major League Diamond. Rockies taking on the Nationals. Bottom of the fifth inning. Washington looking to extend their lead.
8: The 1-2 pitch. So we had a long drive right field. Back in this one, back to the warning track. This one is soaring, and it's going to go on out of here. Off the facing of the second deck for Dalen Lyle. He is homered again, and the Nationals lead it 4-1. That is Lyle's third homer of the series, his 18th of the year.
3: Lyle, you heard it there, 18th home run of the year in the fifth inning to make it a 4-1 lead for the Nationals. They'd go on to win it by a final of 7-1 and improve to 63-73 against the lowly Colorado Rockies, who fall to 52-82 on the year. Royals taking on the Blue Jays, and it was a lot of offense for Kansas City. Jack Caglione at the plate with a couple of men on, looking for more runs on the scoreboard, with Kansas City already up 6-0.
9: Here's the pitch, and he swings and lines it down the right field line. That's down for a hit. Carter Jensen scores. Bobby being waved around. Here he comes as the throw goes into second. It's a two-run single down the right field line for Jack Caglione. He has driven in four tonight, and the Royals lead it 8-0.
3: So four RBIs for Caglione, a 96.5 The Fan, but Caglione was not done. Already up 11-2 were the Royals. We go to the top of the ninth inning, and Caglione adds a couple more.
9: Straw throws. Caglione blasts it down the right field line, heading for the upper deck. That ball's gone. Oh, it's a Canadian clout from Jack Caglione. He caps a 5-hit game with a 2-run homer.
3: 13-2, dominating win by the Royals over the Blue Jays. Caglione 5-for-6 in the game with a home run, a career-high 6 runs batted in, the fourth player in Royals history with a 5-hit, 5 RBI games, and at 23 years old, he's the youngest to do it. Blue Jays with the loss fall to 3.5 games behind final American League wildcard spot. In the NFL, Adam Schefter on the Pat McAfee Show on Thursday said, expect to have an answer as it relates to Aaron Donald.
10: These people know.

0: now it's go time. Like, 2.5 weeks. Time to start getting ready. Which, again, makes me wonder what's going through the mind of one Aaron Donald right now as we get closer to the regular season. And the Rams kick off their season 2 weeks from tonight in Australia against the 49ers. Woo! Like, I would think that he's probably getting close to making a decision at some point here. Because either you're going to do it or you're not going to do it. We're at the point now, like, you're coming back or you're not coming back. Does your body feel like it can handle it? Does your body feel like it can't handle it? What are we doing here? One way or the other.
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5: Good afternoon. This is Paul Keels. Cleveland Browns with their final preseason game tonight as they entertain the New England Patriots. A roster move today for the Browns. They released veteran wide receiver Cedric Tillman, who had been dealing with injuries the last few weeks and had not appeared previously in the preseason. Also tonight, Pittsburgh is at Buffalo, San Francisco at Las Vegas, and the Rams and the Chargers meet in L.A. Cincinnati Bengals preparing for their final preseason game. They'll be in Philadelphia tomorrow. Seattle Seahawks today reached agreement with defensive tackle Leonard Williams on a 90 million dollar 3-year contract extension that makes him one of the highest paid at his position in the NFL. The deal also includes $56 million in guaranteed money for Leonard Williams. College football tonight at the FCS level in the state. Youngstown State will be at home beginning their season against Mercyhurst. PGA Tour Championship opening round play in Atlanta today. Minwoo Lee the leader. He is at 7 under par, one stroke better than Victor Hovland, Ryan Fox, and Adam Scott, staying at striking distance. They are all at 4 under par. The LPGA's FM Championship opening round in Boston has Sea Young Kim atop the leaderboard at 8 under par, one stroke ahead of the rest of the field. Major League Baseball this afternoon in the 7th inning, Washington leads Colorado 4-1. In the 5th inning, it's St. Louis ahead of Baltimore by a score of 5-1. Off night for both Cincinnati and Cleveland. Guardians will be at home at Kansas City tomorrow. Cleveland currently 2.5 back in the AL Central, and they own the final wild card spot. The Cincinnati Reds will be in Chicago tomorrow to face the Cubs. This is the Ohio News Network.
6: Your Skynet overnight forecast calls for mostly clear skies with a low of 60 degrees. For Friday, we'll have sunshine, a high near 80. Looking ahead to Friday night for football, mostly clear with a low down to 57. Saturday, sunny with a high 82. Sunday, mostly sunny and 86 degrees. From Monday, mostly sunny and 90. For Skynet weather, I'm Max Crenshaw, ESPN Radio, 1430 AM and 105.7 FM.
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2: On Thursday. Darn. I guess the rules don't change when Evan Canty and Michelle are not here, but we'll institute no more. It's not going to be called Flatulence Friday. It's going to be called a Feel Good Friday. It's unsportsmanlike on ESPN Radio, ESPN2, and over on Sirius XM Channel 80. No Evan Canty or Michelle today, but you've got David Dennis Jr., Kimberly A. Martin, Courtney Cronin riding with you into the weekend. David, to peel back the curtain here a little
3: Let's not.
2: We'll put a bow on this very quickly, Kimberly, because I've got some things we've got to talk about. The Raiders had their preseason game, the final one, mercifully, yesterday. But if you ask Fernando Mendoza, he wants a couple more of these. That will not be happening. We've got to get into his final appearance of the preseason. We've got to get into the 53-man rosters that will be set on Sunday, and if we could see some quarterbacks on the move. But yesterday, David, there was an idea floated about this fart corner thing. And I absolutely cannot stand the idea of this. Kimberly was disgusted by it. Michelle was disgusted by it.
3: I'm disgusted by the name.
2: I am too.
3: Toots.
2: Okay, we'll call it that because I just don't. Toots. I'm with you. There's certain words that I don't like because it just doesn't sound good coming out of my mouth. But Pat came up with this idea that we should take an idea that was created by a teacher in Georgia, implemented into a windowless, not very spacious room in a studio in Bristol. And yes, that would happen. Oh, so I say we don't talk about this ever again and we act like this didn't happen. But everyone in Vegas East wants to make this.
3: And I love how Pat is literally, he set it up by saying, as a former middle schooler, bro. You still act like you're in middle school. What are we doing? What are we doing?
4: Yeah, we also all are quite literally former middle schoolers.
5: Correct.
4: So there's that. I think correct. It's interesting considering Pat, last time I was on, took a 10-minute break in the middle of the show.
3: Oh, yes.
4: To leave the room and go handle some business.
5: Do you want me to do that in the corner of the room next time? Or what's?
4: I'm just saying. I just think that.
5: I feel like I handled that properly.
4: I just think I'm wondering if you're trying to soft launch some sort of situation in Bristol where you can handle this thing in the corner.
2: Guys. Well, the good thing is this is the last time we will ever be talking.
3: And
2: about
3: last
2: this.
3: Time I will be my USL residency ends today. I cannot handle Pat Costello anymore.
4: You're quit. The,
2: you
4: the
2: guys drove Kimberly to leave the show. Yes. Yeah, that's it. I mean, I can understand it. Kimberly, stand on business all you want because it's more than what they're doing in Vegas East right now. So, guys, you can continue on the conversation of the toot corner. We will not be continuing.
3: Hurry back, Michelle. We miss you guys.
2: 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So we're a couple days away from the initial 53-man rosters being set in the NFL. We had preseason games yesterday. We have them all throughout the next couple of days. And then week one is on the horizon. But before we get to week one, before we find out who are going to be some of the quarterbacks that are remaining in these quarterback battles, one currently allegedly, sort of, taking place out in Las Vegas. We saw a little bit more of it last night. The Raiders played the 49ers in their preseason finale. They lose 18-12. Real great football score there. And we saw Fernando Mendoza not start the game, but have an up-and-down performance in his third preseason game. It was Kirk Cousins who got the start last night, Kimberly, and then it was Fernando Mendoza. Bumpy game. On his first drive, he throws another interception like he did last week. He was 7-14, 57 yards and an interception. The Raiders scored 3 points on those five drives that we saw from Fernando Mendoza. We've seen the body of work throughout the preseason. Clint Kubiak has seen the body of work throughout the preseason. But if you ask the Raiders head coach, there's no reason just yet to name a starter. He said, I still don't think we need to name anybody. We have a lot to talk about at a lot of positions. So we want to watch the film and talk about everything as a staff. Kimberly, why is this man dragging this out further?
3: Just call it. Call it. Call it already. Listen, I completely agree. We all were in agreement. Fernando Mendoza, first pick in the draft. Okay. This, to me, this decision to take Fernando Mendoza or any quarterback in your top 10, first round, whatever,

0: is about a 10-year decision. This is not just about the 2026 season. He needs time to get adjusted. I am of the belief that rookies, no matter how high they're drafted, should sit. That's what I believe. I know I'm in the minority. I'm sure David Dennis will jump on me and say that's like you get better by playing. I understand a lot of former players believe that. But you have Kirk Cousins there for a reason. Start the vet who has seen it all. Let the kid watch from the sidelines. Take those mental reps and then put him in. At some point, if Kirk Cousins falters, you've got the franchise guy right behind him to go. There's no need to bring the alarm as far as, Fernando Mendoza. What's wrong with him? Why is he struggling? Why is he throwing interceptions? He's a rookie. He's supposed to throw interceptions. And even in practice, I've heard KOC, Kevin O'Connell, the Vikings head coach, talk about, even in training camp practices, he encourages his rookies or young quarterbacks, all of his quarterbacks, throw those picks. We want to see that you can be aggressive in practice, because in those live reps and when the game comes, we want to know that you have the confidence to fit it in those tight windows. It is August, 29th, 28th, whatever it is. Like, give the kid time. It should be Kirk Cousins, and then we turn the page whenever Kirk doesn't play well. Do you guys agree with that?
1: I'm actually with you. You said I was going to jump on you. There's no jumping. Everything's fine. Nothing wrong with what you said. I think the only thing I would push back on is I don't think there's one hard and fast rule about what to do with the quarterback when they're coming into the league. I think it's a case-by-case basis, and in this case, I think that Mendoza should absolutely sit. You should probably put his preseason performance in the fart corner because it was not good.
0: And okay, enough.
1: What?
2: We were leaving this in Thursday.
0: There's a fine jar.
2: Can we come to an agreement, guys? No more.
1: This week, and I just want to say it one time.
0: The word is toot. That's what we're doing, guys. Toot. Thank you. Continue.
1: Oh, the toot table? We should have put him at the toot table.
3: The toot triangle is what
1: toot triangle.
3: Landed
1: there you
3: on.
1: Go.
2: That's actually kind of a cute name.
1: There you go. We'll put him in the toot triangle.
3: So we just needed to rebrand, that's all.
1: Yeah, we'll put his preseason performance in the toot triangle. There we go. Just put it there because it was not good. But it's not, like Kimberly said, it's not supposed to be good. The guy, you knew what you were getting when you were getting Mendoza. It was a project. That's why you bring in Kirk Cousins in the situation. Tom Brady is given a lot of credit for being the guy who could sort of architect this whole situation, and it makes a ton of sense. There should be no world in which Fernando Mendoza starts this season. I was looking at the schedule. I was like, if the end of the season, if you run into like a team that's playing their reserves in week 17, maybe that, because they do play the Chiefs at the end of the season, you play Tennessee towards the end. But after this, I'm like, just don't play him at all. You play him maybe next season, maybe halfway through next season.
0: Oh,
1: but this is a sort of thing where you slow roll.
2: Well, I like that you called him a project, because oftentimes the perception when somebody is the Heisman Trophy winner, is drafted number one overall, that they're ready to take the reins of whatever offense that they walk into. And most times those quarterbacks are going to bad teams. We saw it with Cam Ward last year. We saw it with Caleb Williams 2 years before that. Very similar situations where they walk into teams that were not good, and then the first year, not good. So the Raiders are trying to do the opposite of that. After a preseason performance from Fernando Mendoza in three games, saw him go 15-19 for 143 yards and two interceptions. Plenty to work on, plenty to take away from the preseason. Here's what Clint Kubiak, his head coach, had to say about his development going forward.
4: Yeah, I mean, he needs another three preseason games. You know, all those rookies do. And now that the season's starting, the practice reps get smaller, and that's just life. But us as coaches, we got to get him ready to play, keep developing him.
2: Well, fortunately for all of us, there are no more preseason games. So I know that Clint Kubiak wants to see Fernando Mendoza get some more reps. That's going to have to come in practice, Kimberly, and it's going to have to come behind the scenes. Now, they will see so much more than what we see in the preseason. Practices are open at this time of the year. But once things get closed, once they get into game plan mode week to week, they're going to have to evaluate this in a different manner, because they're going to be trying to get Kirk Cousins ready for week one and then onward until whenever they want to make the switch. And for Fernando Mendoza, given what you saw in the preseason, and I know that we're all in agreement, he should sit for as long as possible. What would tell you

0: that he's ready, what would you need to see in order to know this guy's actually ready at this moment to make the switch with Kirk Cousins, whenever that is, week 10, week 12, week 17?
1: What do you need to see? I get, for me, it is just, again, a level of comfort when you're out there on the field. Obviously, he's going to be in practice, right? So you want to make sure that he knows exactly where he's supposed to go with the ball. Like his feet, and like he doesn't have happy feet, that he's not rushing into throws, that he's not, when he's under duress, he's not thinking, he's not, I don't know, overthinking and complicating a situation, right? That said, that's also going to happen. I think as the, whenever I'm on ESPN programming, I feel like whether it's First Take or Get Up or Unsportsmanlike, I feel as a national football reporter, I try to bring a level of common sense and voice of reason to everything. So I feel like what, and I think reporters are guilty of this and fans are guilty of this, the overreaction to every missed throw, errant throw, or touchdown. You know, I think there's an overreaction to a lot of these things. And when people want to see a finished product right away, I think that makes people think, well, I don't know, do the Raiders mess up? Should they have not have? What are we doing? And I think it's okay. Like, he's going to, you want to give him time to sit and watch, but as soon as he gets out there, whenever that is, whether that's the end of this, I would expect to see him, David, this season. If he doesn't play, that if somebody told me today, we will not see Fernando Mendoza on the field in 2026, 2027, I would say, wow, Kirk Cousins balled out? That's crazy. Okay. That's the only thing that would keep him on the bench. I don't see for 17 games Kirk Cousins having this like electric season. If I'm wrong, forgive me in advance, Kirk. But I think at some point we're going to see Fernando. And when he does, like, y'all got to relax. Like, in Vegas and elsewhere, like, relax. Like, he's going to mess up. And that is okay. It's just when he messes up, if he throws a pick six on the first drive or an interception, does he bounce back and, you know, goes for the check down or makes good plays on the next drive? Like, you want to see him learning from his mistakes and not making the same mistakes over again, David.
2: Yeah, I just don't see this dude starting at all this season. Because, I mean, there takes a level of discipline to have a quarterback like this that needs work. And you need to help build confidence and skills and all that stuff. And Kubiak, if you want more preseason games, good luck. I mean, like, the good thing is you get to play him next year in the preseason and then see what you got then. Like, that, I would take it even a step further. Kirk Cousins even went down with an injury at some point in this season, I would still play the third string quarterback over Mendoza. I just think that, and this is not an indictment of him, this is just the process. The process is, guys like him, you need to watch the games. And we've seen how many quarterbacks that, I mean, Mendoza is a mentally tough guy, it seems, a guy who does seem to bounce back. But how many quarterbacks' whole careers get derailed because they get thrown out there too early, cough, cough, Anthony Richardson, and they, you know, their whole career takes a totally different turn because they're not ready and their confidence gets shot, their mechanics don't get developed in the right way. When you have a guy like Mendoza and a team like the Raiders, who are not really primed to win anything this season, but they have enough of a roster where they can make some noise in the next couple of years, I don't roll this dude out on the field to start in any meaningful way for at least this season, sometime maybe in the next season. And I wouldn't even be mad if you put him in year three.
1: Can I just ask, Courtney, David, you said guys like him. What do you mean in terms of Mendoza? Like, guys like him, what do you...
2: Well, so guys like guys who are not surefire. He's not Jaden Daniels. He's not Cam Newton. He's not these guys who you look at and you say, week one, this dude is ready to play professional football. I don't think anybody would look at Mendoza and say that. He needs some sort of development. And guys like that, the difference between a franchise that is run by somebody like Tom Brady or somebody, these others, is that they don't make these decisions where you rush a quarterback out before they're ready.
0: I like this. I think that we're going to go a different direction here because there's so many different quarterbacks that we've got to talk about over the next couple of hours. Could we see some on the move? But I like this topic, and I like what you just said there, Kimberly. Let's carry this one over. Straight ahead, we'll get right back into the Raiders, Fernando Mendoza, and if it's a good idea to see him at all in 2026. It's on Sportsmanlike, presented by Progressive Insurance.
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0: get you ready for college football kicking off this weekend. 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
7: Your Skynet forecast for today, sunshine with a high near 80 degrees. Tonight, clear skies with a low down to 56. For Saturday, increasing clouds moving in, a high of 82 degrees. Saturday night, mostly cloudy and 65. Sunday, sunshine with a high of 87 degrees. For Monday, mostly sunny and a high near 90. For Skynet weather, I'm Bert Richardson, ESPN Radio, 1430 AM and 105.7 FM.
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1: 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Corn for September, 512 a bushel, up by 1¾. December, 1¾ higher at 535¼. September soybeans, 8 cents to the plus side, 1264½. New crop November, 1275¾, up by 7¾. And September wheat down 2 points at 740¾. After yesterday's trade, August live cattle up by 182 at 220.30. October, 212.92, up by 215. Feeder cattle for September, 322.45, up 3.45. October, 382 better at 318.07. And October lean hogs, 80.62, down 27. December, 22 cents to the good at 71.20. For the Ohio AgNet, I'm Ty Higgins reporting.
2: He knows he's not going to get any more, but you can understand that even he knows he's not ready.
3: What I love about him is that there's this gosh golly wow earnestness with Fernando Mendoza. He's very honest, and I think, like, he said it from the jump, like, I have to be better, you know? I let down my teammates, you know, after his, like, first preseason game or the second. I think that we have to give these guys, quarterbacks, we have to give them time. I think we are so quick to make value judgments off of them. And he said the best thing. Guys, he said the same thing that we hear in television. More reps. You get better with more reps. And there are going to be moments where it's seasoned vets mess up on air. Rookie TV people mess up on air. It's the same thing with football players. And again, I think it's just sort of fans have to have a level of patience and understanding. And I think the organization too. Like, I think they get that maybe he's not ready week one. Who's to say he won't be ready in week seven? Who's to say he, you know, David's like, we may not see him at all in 2026. I think if we don't see him this season at all, the conversation on TV, among football fans, I think I'm a little scared of that conversation, because I think if we don't see him at all, then people will raise the questions of, well, did the Raiders make the right pick? And again, as the voice of reason, I am hoping we don't do that. I think it's about, again, the next 10 years for this guy. Mm-hmm. And sort of let him develop and be good. So when he is out there, finally, you don't have to worry about any regressions. David, what do you think?
4: I just don't think people are going to be worried about him if he doesn't play at all this season. I think that when you have a guy like Tom Brady who is signing off on these things, you get the benefit of the doubt. And I think everybody understands, for the most part, that he is a particular number one pick from this draft. Like, if this were next year and you had a loaded QB class, I'm not sure if he would go number one. I'm not sure he'd be as valued, things like that. So you have a guy who needs a little bit of work, and it's okay. It's okay. Like, this is a different, like, I think the NFL has moved a little bit too much in the direction of throw these guys out in the field, and there have been mixed results. And this is a traditional sort of way that we all grew up on quarterbacks. Quarterbacks get drafted. We don't see them for multiple years. And sometimes it works out basically based on how good that quarterback is. And he's going to keep doing his press conferences. Like, we're not going to see them for a little bit because he's not going to be playing. And everybody can love all of that. Even though, he kind of talks a little bit like a cute American version of Jameis Winston. Like, if you just covered your eyes, they kind of talk the same. And
2: it's
4: like
2: endearing.
4: It's endearing. Like, the people like when Jameis Winston gets on the microphone and he does his thing, not necessarily when he's eating his fingers, but when he's up there talking about all that stuff. Like, these two guys, they kind of remind me of each other. I think we should acknowledge the fact that they kind of say the same thing. Like, if you did a blind sort of, like, quote, you wouldn't know who said what. If you took their names off, you wouldn't know who said what.
2: I think to the contrary of what you said, Kimberly, like, how fans are going to start getting irate. Like, hey, it's week 5, it's week 6. The Raiders might be struggling. Where is Fernando Mendoza?

0: Is it possible that, given all the discourse around number one overall picks at quarterback, about how to not screw them up, that we look at this and say, the Raiders are actually doing something right here? If they're a bad team, if they're a developmental team, if they're anything other than what we expect them to be, which is a team that's growing, a team with a brand new coaching staff and a lot of new pieces, then I would think, if they're ascending, you're going to continue to ride the hot hand. The hot hand's going to be Kirk Cousins week one and then onwards. Clint Kubiak says going into the cutdown weekend, he's not going to name a starter right now. He doesn't feel that he needs to. But eventually, the starter will be Fernando Mendoza. Fans should understand that you shouldn't be in a rush to do this right now, because in order to not screw up the quarterback, the investment, you called it a 10-year investment, Kimberly. They hope that it's 10 to 15 years with that guy who's running the organization in Tom Brady, considering he played a long time. But if it all goes right, we shouldn't see him in 2026, or we shouldn't see him until the very later part of the season. If you watched us, some of the highlights from the game that we showed you on ESPN2, there were moments where he was getting happy feet in the pocket, where he wasn't sure what to do under duress. The throw that he made to Jalen Naylor, which was his second interception of the preseason, that one, his head coach said, was on the receiver. He should have caught that pass. But even the ball that happened last week that was returned for a touchdown, the 80-plus yard pick six, he wasn't taking a chance, because covered in college football is not necessarily covered in the NFL. He's learning, and that's okay, because where he's at right now will not be where he's at when he inevitably and one day gets a start as QB1 for the Raiders. But that time, so we think, so we can all infer right now, is not coming anytime soon. But you know what is coming anytime soon? Sunday. That is cutdown day, 6 p.m. Eastern time. 53-man rosters have to be set, and then we move into week one. What quarterbacks could be on the move before Sunday via a trade? We'll get into that coming up next. But first, Kimberly has this from Midas.
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0: And Patriots preseason finale. We also saw a bit of Taylen Green. We did not see Deshaun Watson nor Shedeur Sanders in the preseason finale. Deshaun, earlier in the week, named QB1 in Cleveland. It's on Sportsmanlike on ESPN Radio and the ESPN app. Courtney Cronin, Kimberly A. Martin, David Dennis Jr. riding with you into the weekend. So I was a little concerned that Dylan Gabriel had been forgotten about here, guys, because there was so much conversation over the last 6 to 8 weeks about the first two quarterbacks on the depth chart, and one of them's going to be starting, the other, Shedeur Sanders, will be the backup. But in what we saw from Dylan Gabriel last night, got the wheels turning a bit, David, thinking that as cutdown day happens, I find it very hard to believe that the Cleveland Browns will do what they did last year and keep four quarterbacks around. And if Dylan Gabriel played himself onto another team's roster in a backup capacity, I don't think it would be the worst thing for the Cleveland Browns to explore that move. How do you see it?
1: I think this is the cluster you know what that the Cleveland Browns deserve. This is exactly what you deserve as an organization. I know you two were very high on Deshaun Watson earlier this week and thought he should start, so I'm not going to disparage you guys for your belief in that.
0: Is that what we said?
2: Calm down.
1: I think I heard you guys say that you thought he was a really good quarterback.
2: No, no, no.

0: you know,
1: tongue in cheek.
0: But this is this is what the Browns deserve, is that you are so sure that your decision of who you're going to start as starting quarterback, Deshaun Watson, is going to suck so poorly, so badly, that you didn't want to put Shedeur Sanders out there because you didn't want him to play well and make everybody hate your decision even more. And so you throw out Dillon Gabriel, who you say, this guy was not good last season. Yet, this guy looked like the best quarterback on your roster. And now you got Cleveland folks. I know when they're going to be on Cleveland radio, they're going to be calling and be like, why don't we give Dillon Gabriel another shot? And this dude, I'm with you, Courtney, is probably not going to be on this roster at the beginning of the season. He's going to be somewhere else. I would absolutely be a team that would take a flyer on him. I'm here in Atlanta. They should absolutely, they have no quarterback right now. I don't think a playable quarterback for week one to start their roster. They should for sure, give Dillon Gabriel a flyer.
1: If that quarterback you're referring to that has been playing for Atlanta is not the outright starter for week one yet, that being Tua Tagovailoa, we know that he will play against Miami tonight in their preseason finale, but who knows if he'll be winning the job for week one. But Kimberly, I mean, there's a couple quarterbacks in the mix here. We talk about Dillon Gabriel with the Cleveland Browns. We've talked all week about J.J. McCarthy, Anthony Richardson. I was combining their names there as I was speaking. Do you think that we could actually see one of these quarterbacks? Maybe there's one I haven't mentioned that could be on the move by Sunday.
2: Can I just go back to something David said?
0: Oh.
2: So, David, you see, this again, this is why... As a reporter, David, we gotta bring perspective and nuance and a lack of overreaction. See, this is why I was talking about Fernando Mendoza and how people will overreact to him throwing interceptions and all the things in the preseason. One Dillon Gabriel preseason game, while hilarious it is, given the situation.
0: Absolutely hilarious.
2: Everybody is now like, I know Cleveland radio is gonna be on fire saying, why is he not the guy? Like, I caution everybody to not go overboard with preseason action against different level of competition. And I am a pro Dillon Gabriel person. Like, I actually like Dillon Gabriel. I think it would be interesting if the Atlanta Falcons, where Kevin Stefanski, former Cleveland Browns head coach, is, given the fact that the Falcons have a quarterback in Michael Penix, who is just getting back to 11 on 11s, and you have Tua, who we're not exactly sure what version of him we're going to see this season. So this is not me killing Dillon Gabriel, but I pause your question, Courtney, to again bring some sort of perspective.
1: But I like if I'm picking up what you're putting down there, you're thinking about, well, hey, if the Browns, they've made their decision right now. It's Deshaun Watson, it's Shedeur Sanders as the backup, and they seem to really like Taylen Green. We've heard more about Taylen Green in this offseason than we have the guy that they drafted with a third round pick a year ago. Maybe Dillon Gabriel makes his way to Atlanta as a backup? I don't know. I mean, I like that logic, given what you said about Kevin Stefanski and what you said about their backup situation. I think it's an interesting one.
2: I think for Dillon Gabriel's... mentals. I think he needs a change of scenery. I think, you know, you mentioned Anthony Richardson. Change of scenery. I think that one is very clear.
1: Yep.
2: In Indy. The J.J. McCarthy of it all. Courtney, you and I were on together with Michelle on Monday, and you guys were very adamant, correct me if I'm wrong, that Carson Wentz should be the backup and in Minnesota. And I said, it's not that I hate that idea, but for me, it is the organizations having the conviction to take a guy very high and a few years later saying, you know what, let's move on. I'm not ready to say J.J. McCarthy is done in Minnesota. Maybe the Vikings, maybe they're done, but and we will see. But I don't think he needs a change of scenery just yet. I just think he needs to just really, you are in the best position with KOC and Josh McCown. Whatever they are telling you to do, you need to do it. However you need to prepare to be a quarterback, to get in there and make the right reads and make the right checks and throw on timing, do those things. Because Minnesota is a wonderful quarterback destination. So the other guys, Anthony Richardson, Dillon Gabriel, of course, I would love to see them get a change of scenery. We'll see if Tua also gets a change of scenery at some point.
1: I like the idea of J.J. McCarthy getting some time to continue to learn. Mm-hmm. But there's a reason that the Vikings won't be moving him by Sunday, and it's

0: Because he has no value. Yeah. Let's be very honest about this. As a 10th overall pick, if you're moving someone like that, you're expecting a significant return for that player. What has he done in 3 years in Minnesota, preseason this year included, to give any team the idea of giving up significant draft capital for a player who doesn't have the value that you'd get the return on? It doesn't make any sense. I understand there's people who look at this logically and say his time in Minnesota is 99% over because Carson Wentz has played himself into that QB2 role, and we know that Kyler Murray is the starter. There is no rush to trade someone like J.J. McCarthy because the Vikings don't want to get pennies on the dollar for something that was a very, very costly price for them, which is a first-round pick at quarterback. That's just, it's not realistic, David.
1: Well, there's no value for, like, I don't think Tua doesn't have any value. They're about to, the Atlanta Falcons are about to roll Michael Penix off the hospital bed onto the field in week one to play because they don't believe in Tua. J.J. McCarthy, I don't think there's any value. Andy Richardson, I think value is in the tank. I think that there's got to be some real regrouping for him. I don't think he's probably going to see. He might be a guy that, like, a few years down the road sees a football field again and plays behind some people when he comes back. Like, oh, you remember Andy Richardson? He played, you know, had a good couple of weeks. I think that's his path. I think of those names, Dylan Gabriel, just off the fact that I know it's a preseason game, that we just saw something with a pulse from him that we have not seen from these other guys, combined with that desperation and a team like Atlanta, I think he's the best one that's primed to be able to move. The other guys, I'm with you, Courtney, there's just no value in these dudes whatsoever. It's sort of just better to keep them because what are you going to get? Like, what kind of actual pick are you going to get for any of these dudes right now?
0: Exactly. Yeah. And that's why teams will wait, because if you're not in a rush to move somebody, if you don't have to, you're not just going to do it for the sake of moving somebody. You can get creative when you cut down the roster to 53 players. And when it comes to the quarterback position and depth, we know that teams don't want to be too quick to let go of what they have in the wings, even if it isn't their top option at the moment. So more preseason games coming over the next couple days. We'll see more quarterbacks get their final reps before they go on ice or to the back of the roster for quite a bit. We're also going to see some baseball action coming up this weekend. Be sure to tune in tomorrow. Yankees hosting the Red Sox, presented by Progressive Insurance. 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We get into that next, coming up on Unsportsmanlike, presented by Progressive Insurance.
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4: August is here, which means the start of school is around the corner. Hey, y'all, this is Lance Wood, owner of Lance Wood State Farm in Fostoria and Bowling Green. According to the Ohio Department of Transportation, the number of pedestrian and bicycle accidents are on the rise. Let's put a stop to this. We would like to remind you to take precautions to prevent school crossing accidents. Pay attention to the speed limits in school zones and watch out for children walking to school, especially in the crosswalks. Put down your cell phones. Our children's lives are precious. 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
5: I'm Jay Fox on the Ohio News Network. 96% of the moon passed through Earth's shadow as Ohioans had a spectacular view of a lunar eclipse that occurred early this morning around 12:12 a.m. In a reversal of party position, Republican gubernatorial candidate Vivek Ramaswamy has expressed concerns over mass surveillance use of flock cameras, while his Democratic opponent has announced support for local police collaborating with ICE enforcement. Only an estimated 88% of Ohio kindergartners entered school this year fully immunized with both doses of the MMR vaccine, raising concerns over the students' ability to handle recent measles outbreaks in the state. In Southwest Ohio, after weeks at large, Cincinnati police arrested Brandon Brown. He's the man accused of firing gunshots at a mother and her three children. In Southeast Ohio, AEP has announced a $45 million upgrade to the electrical grid in Meigs and Washington counties. In Northwest Ohio, Ohio, a major multi-vehicle truck accident on I-75 in Hancock County sent a box truck driver to the hospital with life-threatening injuries. In Northeast

0: Ohio, the motive behind the church fire in Midtown Cleveland appears to be part of an urbex trend where youth explore abandoned places and document it on social media. The Cleveland Browns beat the New England Patriots 37-13 to end preseason 1-2. For the Ohio News Network, I'm Jay Fox.
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16: All that leverage, or has all that leverage, headed into this season, and then a lot of changes were made. So, like, that's the thing that I have my eye on, that Lamar is doing a very NBA, it feels like he's put himself in a very NBA-style situation where it's like, I can do what I want at the end of the season, so let's get it right.
17: So the reason this comes up, Kimberly, is because Lamar Jackson and the Baltimore Ravens are starting fresh in a lot of respects. New coaching staff, new offensive coordinator, and there was reportedly a contract extension that was given to him this offseason. It was on the tables, what Schefter reported, and Lamar has not done anything to date to sign it. And if you look deeper in the numbers, like Dominique was pointing out, his cap hit from this year goes from $34.5 million to an astronomical $84.5 million in 2027. So a lot of minutiae there, a lot of the finances that point to Lamar having the control here. How do you hear Neek when he talks about the type of leverage that you just don't typically see from quarterbacks to really any position in the NFL when it comes to Lamar?
18: Well, number one, I just want to know, is everybody ready to give Lamar Jackson and his mother credit?
19: There you go.
18: Are you ready now? Because everybody had a lot to say. Everybody, and from my standpoint, I was worried for Lamar because I wanted him to get every single dollar that his talent would allow him to get. Fast forward, all those people who said he's crazy, he's silly, he's dumb, like,

0: Why doesn't he have an agent? Agents came out saying all the things. And now we are talking about Lamar Jackson, a two-time MVP, who stands to have ownership of his next move. And as for NFL players, that is what you want most, because that luxury is rarely ever afforded to you. I remember when Dak Prescott, he had the Cowboys year after year, tag after tag after tag. Okay, now it's my turn. I wanted to see Dak hit free agency. I wanted him to test his market. He obviously happy in Dallas. Good for him. He got paid. But Courtney, to your point with Lamar and Dominique's comments about it, it is an interesting situation. I'm not going to call it a dilemma for the Ravens because I'm not in Lamar's head. I'm not in his head to know whether he definitely wants out of Baltimore. I will not speak for Lamar. I will not profess to know what his camp, and it's a very small camp on purpose. But I think if there's any feeling in Lamar's mind that in my time in Baltimore, we have had talent and we cannot get over the hump, and if this season they do not get over the hump, I would love to see him in Miami. Florida guy, Dolphins, and again, Malik Willis, I hope he has a good season. However, I think the idea, picturing Lamar in Miami, if he was going to go anywhere else, he gets to decide where he goes. The Ravens can't just trade him somewhere else unless he says, yeah, I'm good with that. So I would love to see Florida guy go back to Florida, make the Dolphins relevant. That said, I love him in Baltimore. Would love to see him win it for a Super Bowl in Baltimore, because on paper, this roster is good enough to win a Super Bowl, and they have had a roster good enough to win a Super Bowl. They just haven't gotten there. David, I don't know. Do you think Lamar is ready to leave the DMV?
1: So, first of all, Gordon, Kimberly, you took the words out of my mouth. I want to shout out his mama and all, because we talked about all how everybody talked about how ridiculous it was to have traditional agents, and now he's positioned himself to have, like Dominique said, an NBA situation. Like, he can do the Kevin Durant, which we do not see in the NFL. He can go to the Hamptons and have teams come and pitch for him to go there in the offseason, which football players do not have the option to do. I think for Lamar Jackson, everything is on the table. If this thing starts to feel like it falls apart with Baltimore and he does not have the receiving core, does not have what he feels like he needs there, there is definitely a change of scenery. I know Dominique said that people are not talking about it. Like, these cities like Miami, like Atlanta, are absolutely talking about it and have their finger on, like, what's going on with Lamar Jackson. Can we position ourselves as a place for him? Now, I don't know about Atlanta. Arthur Blank was the first person to sort of jump out the window and say, we're not going to get this dude when he was, you know, available a couple years ago, and there was a big controversy with that and the accusation of collusion, things like that. That would be a fence they'd have to mend. But this is a unique position for him to be, to go literally anywhere he wants that has the money for him and to be in a contender. And he has positioned himself really well if this thing does not work with Baltimore. So I think if this, you know, towards the end of the season, this thing feels like it's not working, it doesn't feel like there's a path to a championship, I could absolutely see Lamar Jackson going somewhere else.
2: That's why I don't think he's made any decision. Let's see how this plays out. And Kimberly, you're in Baltimore more than anybody else, reporting on this team, knowing how it fell apart last year, but also how they're trying to rebuild it this year. And from everything we've heard, Lamar Jackson, Declan Doyle are like the handshake meme on an iPhone. Like, they're in cahoots right now. They're in a good spot. But if it doesn't work out, he's got the leverage that so few other NFL players. That's the caveat here, because the NBA is a player empowerment league. The NFL is not. But he's got the leverage to decide what his future could be. And if it's not Baltimore, he gets to dictate where it will be. So very fascinating. Something to absolutely keep an eye on this season. And something else we're keeping an eye on, another court decision affecting the eligibility of college athletes. We dive into that next. We're on Sportsmanlike, presented by Progressive Insurance.
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6: Sports, I'm Donna Warder. In Major League Baseball, Chris Sale struck out 11 in a 5-hit shutout, and the Atlanta Braves beat the Los Angeles Dodgers 1-0 Thursday night to complete a 3-game sweep. The Nationals beat the Rockies 7-1 to split their 4-game series. The Cardinals 7, Orioles 5, the Royals 13, Blue Jays 2, the Astros 5, Yankees 1, the Brewers 8, Mets 2, and the Giants beat the Diamondbacks 6-1. The Toronto Blue Jays have signed veteran right-hander Michael Lorenzen to a 1-year contract to help shore up a bullpen that's been used heavily in recent weeks. Lorenzen was released by the Colorado Rockies earlier this month. Roger Federer will be enshrined in the International Tennis Hall of Fame in Newport, Rhode Island on Saturday. The 45-year-old will be honored along with broadcaster and former player Mary Carrillo. I'm Donna Warder, AP Sports.
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9: Your Skynet forecast for today. Sunshine with a high near 80 degrees. Tonight, clear skies with a low down to 56. For Saturday, increasing clouds moving in, a high of 82 degrees. Saturday night, mostly cloudy and 65. Sunday, sunshine with a high of 87 degrees. For Monday, mostly sunny and a high near 90. For Skynet weather, I'm Bert Richardson, ESPN Radio, 1430 AM and 105.7 FM.
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2: Mm-mm.
3: What?
2: So I've never had a bacon, egg, and cheese.
3: What are we doing here?
2: I don't like cheese in omelets. I don't like, no.
4: So do you eat an omelet with no cheese?
2: Correct.
1: How does it stay together?
4: That's not an omelet. That's just dry. That's just
2: no,
4: egg
2: it's
4: with
2: not,
4: things. That's
2: no.
4: egg and things. That's not an omelet.
2: What do you mean?
1: It's
2: how
1: not
2: does
1: even
2: it
1: a
2: stay
1: scramble.
2: Together?
1: But you need, doesn't the cheese hold
4: yeah, the
1: all
4: cheese
1: of the vegetables
4: yes.
1: and the meats,
2: no,
1: the eggs?
2: No, they're all in there together.
4: It's just
2: guys.
4: Egg with
2: it's
4: things.
2: Fine.
4: Once
2: it's
4: you crack it open,
2: with
4: it just splits all over it.
2: Or yeah. meats. It's mm-mm. fine. It's totally acceptable.
1: Oh, wow. Kimberly, you've done ESPN Radio for years. You've done First Take, Get Up. You've had a lot of takes. This might be the most controversial of all of them. Eggs do not belong with cheese.
4: That's ridiculous. Ridiculous. Where
1: she can fire off the pre-take and get it ready for next week. Yeah. I mean, you've got to come in strong, girl, in this one. I'm just telling you, I've heard a lot from you over the years,
4: yeah.
1: and this is the one that
2: and
1: I think
2: I stand
4: terrible.
2: On it. I stand
4: the
2: on
4: wrongest,
2: it.
4: The wrongest state, wrongest
2: if,
4: take.
2: Wow. If they bring an omelet to me at a diner with cheese in it, I'm like, I'm so sorry. I cannot eat it.
4: You send it back. You send the omelet back because you're like, you have dared to put what is in every omelet on my plate.
2: Because I definitely said no cheese. So, yeah.
1: If you order it that way, then it's totally fair to send it back if you told them. I had a situation when I was at a restaurant about a month ago. I ordered a chicken sandwich, and I'm very anti-mayo.
2: Oh, yes.
1: Very anti-mayo.
2: Yeah, yeah, yeah.
1: And I received a chicken sandwich with mayo on it because there was undisclosed mayo. It was not put on the menu. It said breaded chicken cutlet, lettuce, tomato, cheese, brioche bun. Mm. Nowhere on there did it say mayo. So when it comes to me, and I look at it, I'm like, that's butter, right? And, oh, darn, it's mayo. I felt a little bit of guilt initially calling the waitress over and be like, excuse me, I'm so sorry, but it didn't say it on the menu. So I wasn't in the wrong for doing that, right?
2: But, right? Okay, quickly. What did you think was going to hold the sandwich together if
1: the
2: there
1: bread.
2: Was not a
1: the
2: condiment
1: bun.
2: Of some
4: that's
2: sort
4: totally,
2: of...
4: That's totally different than an omelet. And,
1: yes,
4: and not
1: Kimberly.
4: That's not even in the same ballpark of the hands hold it together. The omelet needs... The cheese. This is not even. Where are we? Because I think that conversation started with the folks in Vegas East being appalled at my use of jelly on a breakfast sandwich. They did not.
5: No, we allowed that.
6: That's more acceptable.
5: I think that was an Evan thing. We were all on board.
4: Evan was upset, did not understand the kind. And then I brought a jelly. I brought like a sausage, egg, and cheese. Well, let's pretend there's no cheese in there. Let's pretend we're not good people. Don't put cheese on those things. And I put jelly on it. And a little jelly in the morning to kind of like give a little sugar, a little sweetness to the savory. And everybody's acting like, Evan especially was acting like it was a wild thing, you know?
2: Jelly sausage?
1: It's a very southern thing.
4: It's a very a southern thing. You throw like a little jelly on there.
5: I don't think that's a southern thing.
1: It is because he's eating it, not eating it on a bacon, egg, and cheese bagel. He's eating it on a biscuit. A biscuit.
5: Oh, well, the biscuit, yeah.
1: Bread.
5: But
1: yeah, that's why you
5: But the jelly part bread. Is not southern. I've definitely heard a lot of people doing that.
2: Like
1: delicacy.
2: I would like all of that deconstructed. Like the biscuit, jelly.
5: So you just don't like the sandwich element.
4: You don't like the sandwich. Like,
2: and is there egg on that too?
4: Yeah, yeah. Oh, absolutely.
2: Egg and a jelly?
4: Cheese,
2: no, sir.
1: But make
4: and,
1: it a breakfast
4: and, a,
1: sandwich.
4: And a sausage. That's a breakfast sandwich. That's the necessity for a breakfast sandwich. Put on a biscuit. Put on a croissant if you want. You can put it on any like little
5: English muffin.
4: English muffin.
1: Any vehicle.
4: A little jelly.
1: Choose.
4: Throw it on there.
1: The good thing is for all the fast food restaurants that are going to see a spike in customers here over the next 30 minutes. You're welcome. Getting everybody hungry here.
2: Yes.
1: On Unsportsmanlike.
4: Chick-fil-A dropping a new.
1: You can eat your breakfast sandwich however you want to. We are an equal opportunity.
5: Except for without cheese.
1: Consuming. And mayo. Can't do it with mayo either. I guess we've banned cheese. We've banned mayo. We've banned like certain condiments here.
5: I'm out on any white condiment. Any of the condiments that are the color white, I'm out on. I
1: no
5: think they're all
1: cream,
5: terrible.
1: No mayonnaise,
5: all of them.
1: No Baja sauce.
5: All of them.
1: Okay.
5: Bad.
1: You know? I
5: ranch. All of them.
1: Okay.
2: Missing out on ranch.
1: You are
4: is
1: missing.
4: This is this a deeper thing that you got going on, Pat? Is this just,
5: yeah, what are you trying to say?
4: Is there something happening here that you want to discuss?
5: Saucism?
1: Saucism.
4: Yeah. Is there something happening here?
1: No.
5: I don't think so.
1: Pat, well, you know what we're going to do? We will, the next time that everybody's all together, because Kimberly, Michelle, and I have to be together in New York yesterday.

0: yesterday. Next time we're all together, we're going to do a little sampling of all of this, and maybe we can even get Kimberly to try some eggs with cheese in it. 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So all week long, we've been talking about the lawsuits that have taken place in college athletics. We know that week zero, week one, whatever you want to call it, college football starting right now. And their season is just about to get underway. And there have been some players in the NFL, some rookies that are trying to go back to college by deciding, hey, I'm not going to make a practice squad. I could potentially make more money on a college football team, increase my draft stock, all of those things. And some of these players have sued to get temporary restraining orders to allow them to go back to college. And what we know in order, it was the Big Ten, it was the SEC, the Big 12, and then yesterday, the ACC, the fourth conference that makes up the Power Four, passed a resolution Thursday which bans professionals from returning to college football, plus women's basketball and men's basketball. So they're following suit with what everyone else was doing in the enforcement world of college athletics. So this resolution now includes players who previously declared for the NFL, NBA, or WNBA drafts and did not withdraw before the draft. So players who signed with the NFL or other professional football leagues, the NBA, the G League, WNBA, any player listed on any roster for an NFL or other professional football league, WNBA, or NBA or G League team. So that happened, and that's what should have happened, because we know that the ACC would have been crushed, guys, if this would have gone on and they would have stayed silent. However, here's what we were expecting to happen when the athletes who are now affected by being told no try to find a loophole. So down in Dallas, a judge signed an order on Thursday that prohibits the NCAA, the SEC, and Commissioner Greg Sankey from stopping a group of athletes, three of whom are currently on NFL rosters, from returning to college sports for one more season of play to take advantage of that 5-for-5 rule. So this is from Judge Martin Hoffman. He wrote in this order, as long as they would have been eligible to continue playing college sports in the following semester if they had a fifth year of eligibility, they are eligible today. So Kimberly, we've been expecting this, that there would be a ruling coming down from the, this is obviously in effect to the SEC. All four conferences that make up the Power Four have the same rule, no professionals coming back to college sports. Mm-hmm. But now the athletes are trying to fight that ruling to get an injunction and say, it's not our fault the NCAA couldn't figure out the calendar here. And for someone who might be on a, be looking at a practice squad spot, at the time that the 5-for-5 ruling came into play, they just finished up minicamp. They just finished up OTAs. They were getting ready for training camp. They couldn't control the timing of the NCAA and how long it took for them to get here. So now we've got this situation where the conferences do one thing, then you've got judges trying to do another. And I think we're all looking at this wondering, is there going to be any sort of real resolution? Because it's almost like every time there's something that comes into play, something comes in and flips it on its head, which in this case is this ruling down in Texas.
1: Blame the NCAA. Thank you. That's all I have to say. I mean,
0: and they've been silent in all of this, which is almost maddening that they're letting the conferences do the bidding for them after they're the ones who invoke this thing so late in the process.
1: David, here's what I think. I feel like I don't blame these athletes. They have a point. That's why I feel like this is such a mess, and I feel like every player who's involved, and I mean players, you know, generically or whatever, like every conference, I understand why the conferences are acting the way they're acting. I understand the point of these athletes. They're like, this is not my fault. And I think Michelle had said the other day, like, don't blame the player, blame the game, right? Like, I don't think it's the athlete's fault in this. I just hate this mess, and so now I just say blame the NCAA, because I don't understand how it got to this point, David, and I don't know what the actual resolution is, because you have this small, this subset of athletes who have a legitimate gripe. So why should they be punished in this sense?
2: You cannot enforce laws in a lawless land.
1: Lawless
2: land. That is
1: land.
2: What's happening in the NCAA. Like, I feel tiniest violin for NCAA and complaining about what's happening. I do not care. I do not care.

0: like the NCAA wants to fashion itself as a collegiate educational system where people play athletics. It's not, especially in football. It is and all the sports. It is a G League right now where people get paid, and also they'll take basket weaving on their off time. Like, you have created a system in which coaches and which colleges do not have to follow any of the rules, and now the players are getting hip to it, and they don't want to follow a bunch of rules because the rules are not really in place. And now, leading into a season, we have to have a law degree to understand what the hell is going on. I don't know what an injunction is. I don't know what all this stuff is. I don't care. And nobody's actually going to really care about this come week six if there is a guy who was in the league who, like, it's not like these are. It's not like Mendoza is going to come back and lead Indiana to another national championship. Like, this is going to blend in with all the other stuff that is happening. And NCAA just has to deal with the fact that they are a wild, wild west of chaos. And they're trying to put the toothpaste back in the tube. It's not going to work. You are a lawless land. Just embrace it.
1: Well, they're not the ones who are bearing the brunt of this. Frankly, that is the Power Four conferences who had the gall to make a rule here. Deadlines spur action. We know that comes into play because of the NFL and the 53-man rosters that get cut down by Sunday. So many of these athletes that are trying to get back to college football, their college football teams or other college football teams, had a decision to make, and they're still going to try to push this thing forward. But there might be a judge standing in their way, or there might be one that's on their side. And the funny thing in all this, the college football coaches don't even know who's eligible and who's not. We'll get into more of that coming up next here. We're on Sportsmanlike on ESPN Radio and ESPN2, presented by Progressive Insurance.
2: 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Kelly De La Cruz and the Cincinnati Reds are at Wrigley to face MVP candidate PCA and the Chicago Cubs.
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7: August is here, which means the start of school is around the corner. 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
8: Your Skynet forecast for today: sunshine with a high near 80 degrees. Tonight, clear skies with a low down to 56. For Saturday, increasing clouds moving in, a high of 82 degrees. Saturday night, mostly cloudy and 65. Sunday, sunshine with a high of 87 degrees. For Monday, mostly sunny and a high near 90. For Skynet weather, I'm Bert Richardson, ESPN Radio, 1430 AM and 105.7 FM.
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1: 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Corn for September, 512 a bushel, up by 1¾. December, 1¾ higher at 535¼. September soybeans, 8 cents to the plus side, 1264½. New crop November, 1275¾, up by 7¾. And September wheat down 2 points at 740¾. After yesterday's trade, August live cattle up by 182 at 220.30. October, 212.92, up by 215. Feeder cattle for September, 322.45, up 3.45. October, 382 better at 318.07. And October lean hogs, 80.62, down 27. December, 22 cents to the good at 71.20. For the Ohio AgNet, I'm Ty Higgins reporting.
6: May I doth have this dance. And
7: got it.
6: And so but what they would do is turn around and look you in the face and then
7: so
6: determine
7: he's
6: if
7: right.
6: he's going to continue the
7: fight
6: or her homegirl
7: right.
6: would do the thumbs up and be like he's a keeper, boom, and then let the dance continue.
7: Courtney,
6: or they would just walk
7: correct.
6: Away.
7: He is correct. However, I was the rude person. We'd go out, all of us girls, guys would come up behind us. I would stop dancing and turn around and just look at them dead in their face.
6: See, they didn't
7: and then
6: say,
7: they would keep moving.
8: You know what? I can picture that happening.
6: Yeah. They didn't say, "M'lady, may I doth have this dance?" They like I do.
8: You know, they just didn't have enough game.
6: They like, didn't have. They didn't have. Well, back then, we would have called it Riz. I called it being a gentleman.
8: You know, David,
9: Riz
8: I
9: honestly, was invented back
8: Riz
9: then.
8: Riz was invented like, you know, 2 seconds ago. But that's how we renamed the show temporarily. It might actually stick on the Unk Sports.
9: This is how I know you're old, because Riz was invented like 7 years ago.
8: It wasn't that recently.
9: It was a while ago.
8: Okay, well, yeah, Unk Sportsmanlike continuing here on ESPN Radio and ESPN2 and, you know, talking about the game itself and to not hate the player, to hate the game. That's the vibe in college football right now because of all of these rules that have been put in place to prevent pro athletes from going back to college sports, whether it's the NFL, whether it's coming out of the NBA, the WNBA. There are a lot of leagues, Power Four conferences, they're saying, no, not on the cusp of the season, no, not right now, even though 5 for 5 in the NCAA eligibility world, which you turn 19 or you start your first year of college, there's no more waivers, there's no more red shirts, you get

0: 5 years of eligibility and that's it. That came into effect in June. A lot of athletes weren't able to take advantage of it, and now they're trying to. So lost in all of this conversation, Kimberly, are the college football coaches who have to now play by a set of rules, and they're trying to keep up with the Joneses in this world, and it puts them in a tough spot. Mike Elko, Texas A&M head coach, had this to say about not even knowing who he can play versus who he can't under these circumstances.
1: It's a statement about where we are from a governance standpoint, that we are having conversations about what the rules are going to be regarding roster management on August 27th, and we kick off. There's games tonight, there's games Saturday, and we're not even really sure what the rules are around who can play on our teams this fall.
0: And that's an NCAA problem. Well, I know we've been talking about these specific conferences, but that's an NCAA problem that we're dealing with this literally at the 11th hour of the college football season starting, when this could have been handled so much earlier.
2: Hey, Mike, you and me both. I don't know what the hell is going on either. So, again, I am at a loss because, again, I feel for the athletes who are saying the rules, the timing of the rules, the calendar. I'm the one who's getting screwed out of an opportunity. You've got coaches like Mike and others who are saying, what is going on? The fact that the season is upon us and there's all this confusion. Yeah, I don't know what the hell is going on either, David.
3: But have we ever known what the hell is going on? Like, have we ever really know? Like, do you know before this offseason, would you know why there are quarterbacks who are like 30 years old in NCAA? Like, have we actually known any of the rules leading up to this? Like, what NCAA rules do we actually know in terms of eligibility, in terms of rules that you're breaking? Like, did we know about sort of the infamous, if a bagel has cream cheese on it, you're violating this thing? Like, the rules have never made sense, and they've never been actual rules. So I understand there's frustration about this new iteration of a rule that doesn't make sense, but NCAA rules have never quite made sense. Do you know, does anybody here know why you had like a Stetson Bennett quarterbacking for as long as he did? Do we know what made him eligible? Do we know what made players available for a sixth, seventh year before? Like, nobody, unless you're deep, deep in the weeds of this, actually understood the rules. And even then, there are all of these things that reverse the rules, the injunctions and the restraining orders and things like that. Like, NCAA rules were kind of built for this. They're built to be not make a ton of sense, to not be so specific, so all these things can happen. Like, I just don't feel like this is a new thing or something that is particularly, I know it's the 11th hour of it, but I have never quite understood these rules.
2: So it sounds, Courtney, and David, correct me if I'm wrong, Courtney, it sounds like David is saying there has always been mass confusion. Mm-hmm. So
3: always.
2: Why am I going to waste my time caring about this current mass confusion?
0: I think that is because the reason there's been so much mass confusion is because nothing has been enforced uniformly.
2: Yeah.
0: Because
2: right.
0: What one school will allow, another school won't. And the school that will allow it will push the envelope. Whereas in a case like LSU, what we found out earlier this week from reporting from CBS Sports, it was Lane Kiffin and LSU stoking the flames here, calling players or having their school, their representatives, call the representatives of players who were on the fringe of being on an NFL roster. Maybe they weren't going to make the 53. Maybe they would be a practice squad candidate, or they would get cut, clear waivers, and then go to another team. They would see the opportunity to add to their roster. Someone like Lane Kiffin, first year in Baton Rouge, he's trying to win. The pressure that's on him, there's not a coach in college sports, period, that has more pressure to win than Lane Kiffin this year, that since he left Ole Miss, left a team that was deep into the college football playoff and is trying to win at LSU. So if it's win by any means, you're going to be looking at the means of finding the most seasoned and most talented players to add to your roster. They're playing by a different set of rules than others within their conference. We heard about the vote that was taken earlier this week that the SEC member institutions, except for LSU, were all willing to abide by the ruling that was put down by the conference. No pros back in college sports. LSU still fighting this, and the players in question, Daquan Wright being one of them, are still affected by the indecision in all of this, and where is the NCAA, and what is my conference saying, and what's the law saying, what is the

0: judge saying who's putting me in a position that I could potentially bypass this and still skirt the rules to get back to college football. All we know is that the season's here, and we still don't know who's eligible and who's not. And this may change over the course of the next couple of days. And you might see, even though there's this rule in place that says no pros or anybody who's been on an NFL roster, a 90-man roster, none of those guys can come back to college football, you're still going to see others that have either been grandfathered in or others who fight the system in the right way, and they end up winning, and they will end up back in college football this season. So much more to get into on this topic. Stay tuned here on Unsportsmanlike for that. But we ask our resident GM straight ahead if he believes we have seen enough from Fernando Mendoza to play week one. It's Unsportsmanlike on ESPN Radio and ESPN 2, presented by Progressive Insurance.
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8: Trey Tucker to the right. Fernando's going to throw again. He's going to attack down the middle. Intercepted by the 49ers on a deflection. Deflection ball was on the hands of Naylor. It was deflected along the way. Berthune with the interception, and the Raiders go out here. That was a tip ball.
9: The call there of Fernando Mendoza's interception Thursday night in the preseason finale for the Raiders, courtesy of Raider Nation Radio. Mendoza, number one overall pick, finished the night 7-14 with one interception, threw for 57 yards, and that likely the last time we see him for a while. It's Unsportsmanlike on ESPN Radio and ESPN2. Courtney Cronin, Kimberly A. Martin, and David Dennis Jr. hanging out with you on this Friday morning. Pleased to welcome in our GM, Mike Tannenbaum, to discuss a little bit more about Clint Kubiak's decision to still say at this juncture, after all we've seen in the preseason, I don't feel like I need to make a decision or an announcement yet on QB1 in Vegas. Why are we dragging this thing out, Mike?
10: Yeah, good question. Like, we all know that Kirk Cousins is going to be the starter, and maybe there's chain of command. You know, we're speculating, right? Maybe he has to run it by John Spytek or Tom Brady, but I think Clint Kubiak will be a good coach in the league. Not sure why he did that. Typically, this time of year, you have literally 20, 30, 40, 50 transactions, especially if you're the Raiders. You're going to churn the bottom of your roster, trades, waiver claims. You have a lot to do over the next 2 weeks. Just check the box, say Kirk's the starter, move on. It's really like a non-story.
11: So, Mikey T, I think a lot of people might, we had a conversation earlier about overreactions to rookie performances, particularly in the preseason. Fernando Mendoza, you know, the interceptions and the shaky starts. But I want to ask you about Cleveland, because Dylan Gabriel looked wonderful last night in a preseason game. But I'm curious how many QBs you think the Browns should keep on their roster, given that that was one appearance by Gabriel, and they have, obviously, Deshaun, Shador, and I'm blanking on the last one.
9: Kalen Green.
11: Yes.
10: Yeah, so, like, to me, this is easy. I thought Cleveland's decision the other day looked bad when they said Deshaun Watson was going to start. Mm-hmm. I think it looks worse. Like, Todd Monken's a good coach. Yes. Give him those three young quarterbacks. Start Shador. Dylan Gabriel did look good. Like, I thought he played with good fundamentals. Thought his eye level was excellent. He was accurate. He threw with good anticipation. He's small by NFL standards. That may be a fatal flaw at the end of the day. But go with those three young guys and, you know, don't look back. Kmart, you once covered a really smart
11: GM.
10: Good-looking GM, hypothetically. And that GM had one sign in his building, in God we trust, for everyone else we need data. Mm-hmm. And I would challenge the three of you to please tell me the one quarterback in the history of our league that was suspended for 11 games, played 19 games in 6 years, had season-ending shoulder surgery, then tore his Achilles tendon twice, was going to be a free agent, and played really good football. Like, I think Deshaun Watson playing well this year in 17 games is improbable.
11: Well, when you put it like that, Michael, it doesn't sound that likely. But as a GM, yes, in case the audience didn't know that Michael was talking about himself as far as the GM that I covered with the Jets. So you're a GM, though. What you're saying sounds good in theory. Go with

0: out well if Deshaun Watson plays. He's a free agent. He's clearly not in your plans moving forward. And again, he's had two, not one, skill diminishing injuries. He hasn't played well in 6 years. I just don't understand like what we think a reasonable outcome that's going to be good, how that's going to happen.
1: So given that the Browns didn't do what you suggested, which is a sensible thing, and did what was the dumbest possible thing that they could do by naming Deshaun Watson the starter, all this stuff, that leaves kind of Dylan Gabriel maybe on this roster, maybe not. And I'm looking at a team like Atlanta, who is kind of in a quarterback sort of disaster of their own right now. Would a team like that try to go and say, should I try to grab Dylan Gabriel? Is there a market for him, or should teams be looking at him as somebody as a sneaky ad or for a flyer for this season?
0: Yeah, David, I think that's kind of been out there for a while. Like, I think they would be the first team in the history of the NFL that could have three left-handed quarterbacks. And Kevin Stefanski drafted Dylan Gabriel. Mm-hmm. Tua's been disappointing so far. Let's not overreact because it's still the preseason. Hopefully Michael Penix is okay, but obviously durability is a big question there. So, absolutely. I think Dylan Gabriel, you know, as you said, for a flyer, David, to Atlanta makes a ton of sense.
2: We're talking with Mike Tannenbaum, ESPN senior NFL front office insider, joining us here on Unsportsmanlike. Mike McCarthy said something yesterday after the Steelers-Bills preseason game about the quarterbacks that he has on his roster. We know it's Aaron Rodgers, who's going to be in his last season, and then it's Mason Rudolph. And then they have Will Howard, sixth-round pick from a year ago, and Drew Aller. All four quarterbacks have played or have earned spots in the eyes of Mike McCarthy on this roster. Is it feasible? Is it necessary for the Steelers to carry four quarterbacks on their roster, just knowing what the season is for their QB1?
0: Yeah, absolutely. I think even more so knowing that Aaron Rodgers is going to be 43 in December. Mike McCarthy has a great track record of developing quarterbacks. I would take Will Howard, Drew Aller, put him into a developmental program. It's not ideal from a roster construction standpoint. You're probably going to have to take it, you know, from a safety or a wide receiver to go with four in your active, but I'm excited to see what those two quarterbacks look like in a year. So hopefully Aaron Rodgers has enough in the tank to get through the year. I doubt that, given that, you know, he averaged 5.8 yards air yards per attempt last year. I don't know how that's going to get better, but I think their future is bright with those two young guys.
3: All right, we've talked a lot, Michael, about Aaron Rodgers, but you know what we haven't talked a lot about? Lamar Jackson and the leverage that he has going into next season. I'm curious what you think is more likely. Lamar Jackson signs the biggest deal in NFL history after this season with the Ravens, or with another team?
0: Oh, I think it's with the Ravens. I think getting Declan Doyle was really smart. I think he comes from this tree of Detroit and Chicago. They'll protect him, and I'm excited to see, because I think sometimes people conflate two things incorrectly, which is when you hear things like heavy up the protection or two backs or two tight ends that they're going to be conservative, and I think this is going to make Lamar even more explosive. If they can squeeze another year or two out of Derrick Henry where defenses have to honor the run, that's just going to open up the field for Lamar to be more explosive. And I know he can't be franchised. I know that he's, you know, represents himself, but I'm just hard-pressed to think that he would leave there. And this team's really intriguing. You know, I talk to coaches all the time at different points in their careers and how they, you know, developing and what they're looking for. And I always say, like, take any job you can get and just make it better, because you're never going to walk into a situation where you're going to have a star quarterback. And Jesse Minter is like the exception to that rule. Jesse Minter is a rookie head coach who has a very intriguing upside. I think he's going to do a good job. And for him, there he is. There's Lamar. And I think it's going to work out really well. And part of when you watch what NFL teams do, they tell you how they evaluate themselves. And I think when they hire Jesse Minter, and in particular Declan Doyle, what they're saying is, we have this incredible quarterback. What's the best way to have like the next phase of his career even be better than what's been a two-time MVP part of the first part of his career?
1: Mm-hmm. Okay, so but what if his thing doesn't go well? Like part of this idea of him staying sounds like it's premised on the idea that you believe that this is going to be a good season. I'm with you. I do believe it'll be a great season for the Ravens. They have a shot to win it all. But let's say things go the other way. Is there a world, if this doesn't go well, they have some injuries, if they don't make the playoffs again, is there any world in which you see Lamar Jackson entertaining the options to leave Baltimore?
0: Well, sure. It's always a possibility, I guess, right, if things don't go well. But, again, within reason, I think they've done everything they can.

0: drafting Inouye Vega in the first round of Penn State. And look, some of these, you know, Jalen Lane's flash, but it's preseason. But I do think they're comporting themselves in the right way to say, hey, we got a star quarterback. Let's make sure that we can protect him and get, you know, skilled players around him.
1: Mike, last one for you. So we know that all Power Four conferences in college athletics have come out and said no pro players can go back to college sports. And this, of course, comes to light this week because of the NCAA 5 for 5 ruling that several NFL players, rookies, are trying to take advantage of. And there are still some who are fighting these rulings, Daquan Wright being one of them, several others who were in that Louisiana lawsuit from a week ago. So what would you do if you were advising a college, a recent, a rookie who's trying to go back to college from the NFL, knows that, you know, maybe the practice squad is his ceiling for this year, and while the ruling's in place, there are loopholes here that some are trying to take advantage of. What would you tell those players?
0: Well, I think if you can get to a practice squad, that's a great place, Courtney, because, you know, the race is long, meaning, you know, it's 17 games, 18 weeks, and if you start on a practice squad in August, there's a reasonable chance you'll get an NFL paycheck. You get three of those, you get a pension credit, and you're sort of like off and running. And if that doesn't work out, maybe there's some non-Power Four schools, FCS schools, that could work out. And look, it's been a crazy couple of weeks here with college football, and you do feel bad for those kids that are sort of caught in this like legal limbo. I guess the good news is this should be a moot point in a year or two as the 5 for 5 sort of gets implemented, and hopefully they all find landing spots. It just won't be, you know, apparently as of today anyway, it won't be in the Power Four.
1: Yeah, and these Power Four conferences are hoping that this becomes a moot point soon because the season is here. Yet we're still dealing with eligibility cases across college football about who might actually work their way back onto a college football roster in 2026. Mike T, we appreciate it. We'll check you out on Get Up later this morning. Thanks for the time.
0: Thank you.
1: Mike T, Mike Tannenbaum, our guy, ESPN NFL front office insider, one who always gets it done. You know who else always gets it done? Granger. Kimberly Martin has more.
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5: I'm Jay Fox on the Ohio News Network. In Southwest Ohio, a federal investigation has found a chicken processing plant owner negligent in a fatal plant fire. The Occupational Safety and Health Administration released the findings of an extensive investigation into the fire at the Koch Food Plant's chicken processing plant in Fairfield earlier this year. The Cincinnati Inquirer reports that investigators determined that the company failed to properly train its workers and lacked a sufficient emergency evacuation plan prior to the fire. One worker died in that fire and two others suffered severe burns. A 2-mile shelter-in-place order accompanied the emergency due to toxic gas leaks. The U.S. Department of Justice is asking a federal judge to declare Franklin County Municipal Court's new rule that prohibits ICE from arresting people who are attending court proceedings unlawful and unenforceable. The Justice Department argues the court does not have the authority to restrict federal immigration enforcement and also says courthouse arrests can be safer because people have already passed through security and fewer federal officers may be needed. Immigration attorney David Dawson comments.
6: People who have been the victims of crimes are really hesitant to report those crimes to the police, are really hesitant to appear in court to identify the offenders.
5: In Northwest

0: West Ohio, the Sandusky County Fair in Fremont continues through Sunday. For the Ohio News Network, I'm Jay Fox.
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11: He loves love.
12: I do.
11: Because I agreed with Pat, and I was like, oh my God, Pat, we have something in common finally. We love love. And here he is, end of week, saying, stop getting engaged, people.
12: Oh no, I'm happy for all of them, but don't post it, because now my mom's going to send me pictures and be like, what
11: silly
12: are you
11: me.
12: Doing? And I'm going, I don't know. I don't know what I'm doing.
11: Well,
12: I'm
11: that
12: trying.
11: Was evident.
12: I'm out here.
11: Yeah, that was
13: you are putting in the effort. I do give you a lot of credit for that. Well, no, David, you're the one saying, well, we know why you're not engaged.
14: Well, I'm just saying.
13: Don't think we didn't catch that.
14: Maybe you should go to the basement parties and catch a wine.
12: I'm not going to the basement parties. Yeah, do a face check.
11: The ladies are turning around to see what's behind them.
12: We can do face checks, too. Cam, what role do you think I have here?
15: You're checking faces.
12: I don't think I am.
13: He's going to go walk up to some random ladies tonight.
15: Use David's line. Say, hey, fair maiden.
14: Hey, fair maiden.
15: Doth thou would like a dance?
13: And the woman's going to be like, sir, are you having a stroke right now?
15: Yeah, but he's at the Ren Fair. It works.
12: Hey, I mean, you heard it in the rejoin. The Ren Fair is back, by the way. The Ren Fair just started up. And
14: a lot of singles at the Ren Fair.
12: There are.
11: Oh.
12: The Ren Fair is amazing.
13: Yeah, do you dress up to go to that, Pat?
12: I don't. I just wear normal stuff. Although this year, maybe I will. Maybe I have to upgrade.
11: Pat, why don't you join a run club? I feel like that
12: I can't run. I mean, I used to be able to. My knees and ankles are toast.
11: Bro, nobody's going to run club to run. They're looking for dates. Hello?
14: There's no possible way.
12: People definitely run at run club. You have to run, and I can't run. My body doesn't work anymore.
11: You chat a nice lady up in the back of a group, and you're like, hey, girl, what's going on?
12: Yeah, but I can't physically run.
14: Yeah.
12: Pat's not going to settle for the people in the back.
14: There's no worse place than a run club to try to find.
11: Oh, I'm sorry. How do you know this, David?
14: Because I've been in a run club. And I've been, and there's nobody want nothing. There's

0: nothing. There's nothing remotely. I'm at my most unattractive while trying to run and sweat and keep up with people and complain and make grunting.
1: Well, listen. Don't put your problems onto Pat. Okay? Maybe Pat will have good luck there.
0: I'm sure Pat is.
2: Even when I could run, I am with David. I could not talk to people while I was running.
0: Like what? Like come on, we're sweating.
2: I was focused on running.
0: Yeah.
1: Okay. Maybe it's the Linus attitude that Pat has.
3: Everything.
4: See the blanket too?
3: Yeah. Everything's so terrible.
2: Everything's not terrible. But people need to stop getting engaged.
4: Or at least slow down on the social media posts about their engagement. That's what's bothering you. Because you love love. You
1: be
4: love
1: happy
4: engagement.
1: In silence.
4: It's just it's being thrown into your face.
2: Right I don't now. Know if Pat loves love.
1: Yeah, he does.
2: I do love love.
5: He doesn't want people making out in Europe. Well, he doesn't want them to get engaged.
2: Well, that's not love. That's passion. And we don't need to see that.
0: Married at First Sight finale was last night. So in Love Island, UK, there's a lot of love going on. A lot of engagements,
1: could
0: a lot
1: Pat
0: of weddings.
1: Go on Love Island?
2: Pass.
1: Not Love Island. Love is Blind? Love is Blind.
0: I was going to say Love is Blind is going to be a much better option than Love
2: Island. What does that mean?
4: They can't see him.
1: Love is Blind.
4: Oh,
1: yeah,
4: awful.
1: They can't see him.
2: What's happening here? David then would roast you on his podcast.
1: They then fall it's in all, love with the personality.
0: Then it's all personality-based, which...
2: Which you don't think is
4: Pat, I think you have a great personality. Your person's
1: cool.
4: Out there. You will find them. It's probably at that Renaissance fair, though. So please, buy the outfit and dress the part. Because you wonder why you're leaving Renaissance fair without a date. These girls that go there dressed up in their medieval garb are like, this guy's here in his hokas.
2: The fair maidens.
0: The hokas. Fair maidens. There you go. Boom.
4: Like, you know, lean in. Lean into it. What's next?
1: Use David's lines seriously at the Renaissance Fair.
2: Please. I mean, it would work at the Renaissance
5: Fair. Just say the word doth and you'll have them swept off their feet.
0: Yes. Fair lady.
2: I hear
0: Juvenile playing Back That Thing Up on thine stereo.
2: But they're playing it on like a small ukulele.
5: Yes. Or like a yaller horn.
2: When did the Yankees get poor? Nuno, you might be able to answer this. Because the Yankees gave away 18,000 George Costanza bobbleheads yesterday. But the Yankee Stadium holds 46,000 people, which meant that people were lining up in the rain yesterday for like hours before the game to get this bobblehead. Because apparently you can only give it to 18,000 people. When did they get so poor that they can't give everyone in line a bobblehead? What are we doing, the Yankees? I'm pretty sure you have the money. Buy everyone a bobblehead. Stop being cheap.
6: Times are tough.
2: Times are not tough for the Yankees. I mean, maybe for Aaron Judge and Giancarlo Stanton and the players, it might be. And Aaron Boone and all those. But
1: so the Yankees.
2: The finances for the Yankees are doing just fine.
0: The Yankees. Yeah.
2: The play does not influence their George Costanza bobblehead giveaway.
4: But isn't that the point of a giveaway, that it's supposed to be something exclusive?
1: It's a limited.
2: No.
4: Early.
2: No. The Phillies just gave away a Kyle Schwarber bobblehead, and they gave it to every fan in the stadium, and it was a sellout.
4: So there were 41,203 people yesterday at Yankee Stadium. At least that was the announced attendance for the 5-1 loss to the Astros. You want them to have 41,203 George Costanza bobbleheads?
2: Yes.
4: What happens when somebody doesn't want it or they leave it?
2: That happens with every giveaway.
4: Everywhere.
2: That happens with every giveaway.
4: Which
0: then
4: why
0: you can sell
4: you
0: them on eBay. You got to be able to sell them on eBay and make a little profit off of it.
2: Now, why are we making profit off of a free giveaway?
0: Because that's how it works. That's why
4: they
0: limited.
4: That's
0: how you end up with one of these Stephen Curry Davidson graduate bobbleheads.
2: This is so dumb.
4: It's a great giveaway.
0: $100
2: making
0: on eBay
2: people
0: right now
2: stand in the rain is so stupid.
4: Well, 18,000 people came away happy from that.
2: Yeah, and the rest didn't.
4: Well,
2: because the Yankees are cheap. Stop being cheap, the Yankees. You're already terrible. Don't be cheap too.
4: We're on Sportsmanlike.
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2: I'm Mike Hempen with an AP News Minute. President Trump has signed off on renaming Lake Ontario in the U.S.
3: President Trump has followed through on a threat to change what Lake Ontario is called in the U.S. in the Oval Office. The president signed an executive order updating the name to Lake America for the U.S. Geographic Naming Service. That ups his fight with Canada, whom he calls the worst to deal with on trade.
4: They feel entitled, and just we can't have that.
3: The renaming is reminiscent of the president last year ordering a switch from the Gulf of Mexico to the Gulf of America.
4: Now all we need is an ocean. So maybe we'll have to change the name of the Atlantic and or the Pacific. Maybe we'll change them both.
3: Sagar Magani at the White House.
2: Quebec's governing party has opened the provincial election campaign by casting President Trump as a real adversary. I'm Mike Hempen.
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7: Your Skynet forecast for this afternoon. We'll have sunshine, a high of 82 degrees. Tonight, partly cloudy with a low down to 60. For Friday, mostly sunny and a high 81. Friday night for football, mostly clear skies with a low of 59. Saturday, we'll have sunshine and 82 degrees. Sunday, mostly sunny and 86. For Skynet weather, I'm Kara Stallings on ESPN Radio, 1430 AM and 105.7 FM.
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11: He's made it, and he's made it to unsportsmanlike. You know you've arrived, Nuno. We're glad you're here with us. 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Courtney Cronin, Kimberly A. Martin, David Dennis Jr. sitting in for the guys. So we get you ready for the weekend, and we get you ready for the end of the preseason. We
12: look at me now, Grandma.
11: Last night, yes, look at Nuno now. Look at all of us now, because mercifully, it has come to an end, at least for the Las Vegas Raiders. They ended their preseason last night against the San Francisco 49ers, and we saw what very likely is the last of Fernando Mendoza, at least for now, at least for the next couple of weeks, maybe the next couple of months. 7 of 14, 57 yards, and an interception. The Raiders only...

0: scored 3 points on his 5 drives. Let's hear from Clint Kubiak, the Raiders head coach, on Mendoza's development as the Raiders start to shift gears towards week one.
1: Yeah, I mean, he needs another 3 preseason games. You know, all those rookies do. And now that the season's starting, you know, that, you know, the practice reps get smaller, and that's just life. But us as coaches, we got to get him ready to play, keep developing him.
0: Getting him ready to play will not be, more than likely, getting him ready to play for the season opener in 16 days, Kimberly. So, Clint Kubiak, you didn't hear it there, but he also said last night that he is in no rush to name a starting quarterback. However, any of us, all of us, rather, have said it's going to be Kirk Cousins, and it should be. But as you now close the book on Fernando Mendoza's preseason, where are you with this? Because I know you're going to probably be out there at some point. You're going to see him. He's probably not going to be suited up. Mm-hmm. But how do you evaluate what we've seen and what we still don't know yet about the number one overall pick?
2: Well, I hope I see him in some chrome hearts.
0: At the podium. I would love to see that. Can you imagine what that would look like?
2: I guess for me, I don't feel any differently today than I did 2 days ago about Fernando Mendoza. Last night's preseason action, you know, within the preseason, 15 of 29, 2 interceptions, 143 yards. I felt like the kid should sit. I expected bumps along the way. He's not a finished. David used the word product earlier. That's what all of these rookies are. I don't care if you're a Heisman Trophy winner. I don't care if you are a Biletnikoff winner. All of these guys are rookies, and there is that welcome to the NFL moment. For quarterbacks, it is not just, you got to know what everybody's doing. You have to know, be able to step on the field and be able to dissect what a defense is about to do to you. And all of those things take time. I think that's why you have the benefit of a Kirk Cousins on the roster. You know, it's no different than he's on borrowed time. Okay, but he's still here. Let him start the season. I didn't expect Fernando Mendoza to be the starter, nor do I think he should be the starter. And even David, you brought up earlier the prospect of not seeing Fernando Mendoza at all during the 2026-2027 season. I don't know if I would go that far. I think at some point we will see him. I still think, I am nervous that if we didn't see him at all, that fans are not looking at this as a 10-year plan. I don't think TV pundits would look at this as let's be patient. I think people would look around with some alarm. If we never saw Fernando Mendoza this season, what did the Raiders do? Why did they pick him number one overall if they weren't going to play him this year? But I think we have to sort of preach some patience and let these guys sort of mature, watch from the sidelines, and then get out there sooner than later.
3: I'm sorry, Kimberly, I'm sure you made good points. I just couldn't stop thinking about the idea of Fernando Mendoza in like a Louis Vuitton jumpsuit.
2: I'm sure you made good points. I wasn't listening.
3: Like a fade, like 3 cuts in the eyebrow, like a big doobie chain.
2: Oh, the eyebrow
3: and
2: cuts.
3: And he just came out there and just...
0: Which of his teammates would be influencing him to really tap into his swagger?
4: Max Crosby.
3: Max Crosby, 100%.
0: I will
3: just
0: say...
3: Start hanging out with Max. If he was on Max Crosby's IG Live...
0: He could be on his podcast if Max does The Rush during the season, which is a great, great podcast. But I think it is really cool, not to cut you off, but just how cool it is to watch Max Crosby lean into the rookie quarterback. You saw it there on ESPN last night, some of the highlights we showed you over on ESPNU of Fernando Mendoza. And when he's on the sideline, David, he's getting some words of wisdom, just words from a Pro Bowl player from Max Crosby. I mean, I can't obviously tell what he's saying, but I think that's really neat that we may not see Mendoza under center, and he might not be QB1 anytime soon, but he's still got the respect of, you know, the most important player on the defense, arguably the most important player, not named Fernando Mendoza, on the Raiders.
3: Yeah, I think it's a fantastic buddy cop film that's just waiting to happen with these two guys. Just a steady cam and letting them just do their thing. But, yeah, I mean, like, I just think that if you look at their schedule, there's no way. I mean, I know it's one game or 2 games. There's no way I'm throwing Mendoza out there to play against, like, a Broncos. You know, like, there's just absolutely no way. Like those type of games that would be a disaster. I mean, and that's no disparaging of him. He's just not good enough. And they knew that, I think, when they brought him on. Now, if he came out and looked immediately like he could be a guy that can make an impact from week one, sure, I'm sure that they would throw him out there. But he does not look like that. Not that he looks bad. He just looks like a guy that needs

0: entire season. And I don't think that the fans are going to be freaking out about that. They know who they drafted. They know that they got a guy who is not ready to start year one. And they have patience. They have Tom Brady is going to be the guy delivering the message. They're not going to be over there revolting against Tom Brady, telling them what a quarterback should or should not do at the beginning of his career. I think that the Raiders, for the first time in a very long time as a franchise, is going to be a patient fan base and a patient franchise, because look at what's happening halfway across the country with Cleveland, what they're doing with their quarterback situation. And by contrast, an organization like the Raiders looks like a genius organization who's taking this thing slowly.
1: So for the first time in sports history, we're going to have a patient franchise of fans. Okay. I would love to see it. Again, in this podcast world that we live in, I don't think that people, if we never see Fernando Mendoza during the season, I don't think people are going to be like, oh, okay, that's cool, which is his development. I don't think that's the world we live in. I'm being realistic about it. But David, you also mentioned I wouldn't put him out there for the Broncos. They don't play the Broncos till week 11. So you're still saying you don't want to see him at all, regardless of how Kirk Cousins plays, if Kirk isn't, if he's not giving you quality quarterback play, you're still saying let him ride it out and the fans will be patient even if they're watching Kirk Cousins and it doesn't look like the prettiest football.
0: I'll take it a step further. Kirk Cousins gets hurt, I'm still not putting Mendoza out there. I'm putting.
1: Do you know who the other quarterback is?
0: Nope.
1: Aiden O'Connell. Okay, so
0: it it don't matter. Like Aiden O'Connell's impact on the Raiders is meaningless in comparison to the idea of what you're trying to build with Mendoza. Like that, to me, because the Raiders are not going to be a playoff team this year. Like, they're not going to be a playoff team. They're not going to be competitive this year. So the idea of, like, who your third-string quarterback is not as important about how you're going to develop Mendoza. And if you put him out there too early, this can impact your franchise and your franchise quarterback for years to come.
2: Well, all of that is accurate, but wouldn't that make Aiden O'Connell's impact on this team even more important than it is, you know, at any other point of his career? You said, like, you know, and Kimberly just pointed out about, you know, Kirk Cousins, if he struggles, who do you turn to next? If Fernando Mendoza isn't ready, should he be QB2? Wouldn't it be better to have somebody who's already played games? Aiden O'Connell's been in the league now for, I believe, 2 years, to get him into a situation where if Kirk Cousins goes down, God forbid, early in the season, week one, week two, week three, whatever. If Fernando Mendoza is not ready, isn't that going to screw him up even just as much as putting him out there as a starter if he's thrust into action, no matter whether he's QB1, QB, or QB2? Well, either way, he's going to be in a bad situation.
0: That's what I'm saying. That's why you put Aiden O'Connell ahead of him.
2: So Aiden O'Connell should be QB2. And I know that it's weird that we're talking about the QB2 battle for the Las Vegas Raiders, but when you hear a quarterback mimic the words that his head coach said, as you're about to hear from Fernando Mendoza, about how he himself doesn't feel ready, it makes me think that the worst thing you could do would be to give him any sort of role that he's not ready for. Here's Fernando Mendoza responding to what we played for you earlier from Clint Kubiak, saying that the quarterback, the Heisman Trophy winner, the number one overall pick, needs more preseason games.
3: I would love unlimited games for development, and you know, evidently there is toll that takes on the body. But my body feels great, and however, I need to, you know, respect my other teammates who are laying their body out on the line every single play, like I try to do. It's sometimes a little bit more situational in my position, but the more reps and the more games would be fantastic. If there was 3 more preseason games that I could do, I would do them.
2: So, hearing him there, like, and I know that he's never going to say anything to the contrary. If his head coach says he needs 3 preseason games, if you'd want to see him in 3 more, then Fernando Mendoza is going to be like, yeah, I totally agree, Kimberly. But I hear a quarterback there who is parroting in a lot of ways what his head coach said, that I'm not ready. I still need to develop, but developing in games, whether it's as the number one, which is not going to be, or even as the backup, that he knows he's not ready for that moment.
1: I think what you and David, it's almost like you guys are talking about a different NFL world, like in a perfect utopian NFL world where you could take a number one overall pick and say, you know what? Don't even worry, guys. You don't even need to see him this year. We're going to make him the third quarterback. We're going to really

0: go nice and slow with this. That does not happen. I would love that to happen. I would love for young quarterbacks to sit and watch as long. Again, that's the way I would run things. But that's not how the NFL works. So the idea that David said he didn't even know who the backup to the backup was, like Aiden O'Connell, the fact that you would go from Kirk to Aiden O'Connell, I think, and fans and the media and everybody would say, oh, okay, that's okay. They're just letting this kid take his time. I would love that to be the way life works in the NFL, but that is not realistic. And so what you're describing, I can't even wrap my brain around it.
1: I understand, but the Raiders are telling us something. They're trying to not screw this up. They're trying not to be like every other poor franchise that ends up at the bottom of the standings and at the top of the draft. A team that has been down this road for a long time. Revolving door with the front office, with the coaching staff. They finally have the right structure in place. They've got Tom Brady a part of the mix too. They're trying to be different. It's okay to be different and do things that might be deemed unconventional in the NFL world if it means you're going to break the mold and not screw up a young quarterback, because so often that happens. And then you know what? We're talking about giving up on them 3 years into their career, like we do with J.J. McCarthy, like we're doing with Anthony Richardson, like we're doing with so many others and have done with so many others throughout the test of time. I don't think it's wrong to think outside the box here and not give in to the inevitable pressure that they will feel at some point this year about getting Fernando Mendoza under center. If he's not ready, and he told you there in that clip, I'm not ready, I still have to develop, I would love more preseason games. Why? Because the stakes are a lot lower when you throw a pick six in a preseason game. The stakes are a lot lower when you don't throw the right pass, you don't see the right coverage, you don't make the right read in games that don't count for the playoffs, in games that don't have the stakes that these regular season games do. And if he's not ready, then you don't put him out there in any circumstance, because it's a 100% injury sport. If Kirk Cousins goes down and your backup situation is a quarterback that's still developing and might have to play an extended stretch, and you just walked into yourself into a situation you could have prevented.
0: David, get in here.
1: Let's carry this over, because I think that this is still a conversation that fans are divided on. We know that fans are fanatics for a reason. That's what the word is short for. Yet to understand where this franchise is now and what they're trying not to do, the mold they're trying to break, is one that I think is a fascinating case study across the NFL. We get into that next, coming up on Unsportsmanlike here on ESPN Radio.
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8: Your Skynet forecast for today: sunshine with a high near 80 degrees. Tonight, clear skies with a low down to 56. For Saturday, increasing clouds.

0: Clouds moving in, a high of 82 degrees. Saturday night, mostly cloudy and 65. Sunday, sunshine with a high of 87 degrees. For Monday, mostly sunny and a high near 90. For Skynet Weather, I'm Bert Richardson, ESPN Radio, 1430 AM and 105.7 FM.
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6: Your Skynet forecast for this afternoon, sunshine, a high near 80 degrees. For tonight and high school football, clear skies with a low down to 56. Increasing clouds for Saturday will get up to 82 degrees. Saturday night, mostly cloudy with a low of 65. Sunday, mostly sunny, 87. Monday, warming up to 90 degrees and sunshine. For Skynet weather, I'm Kara Stallings, ESPN Radio 1430 AM and 105.7 FM.
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1: Well, and all these teams operate. If I don't see him this season, I am going to ask, as a reporter, I'm going to ask, what's not happening behind the scenes? What are they not seeing? Doesn't mean that you write him off and say he's not ready, but the expectation is if we take you number one, David, you will start at some point sooner than later, especially when you have a quarterback that is, like Kirk Cousins, talented, but still he's getting older. I don't expect Kirk Cousins to ball out this season, so I would expect to see Fernando at some point.
2: So we're talking about fan pressure and fan outrage, and you're thinking about what would make the fans most outraged. Now, there may be some pressure to say Kirk Cousins goes down in week three, we throw Aiden O'Connell out there, where is Fernando Mendoza? Did we get the right guy? What's the holdup? I understand that there may be some people who would feel that way, and of course the Raiders would have a ready-made argument, which is, look, this dude is a guy who we want to develop, we want to make sure he's ready, we're going to sit him out all season, we're not really going anywhere as a Raiders team, they may not say that part, but we're not really going anywhere, so we're just going to kind of let the other guys develop and let him get some practice reps, and maybe even get some first team reps in practice. That may lead to a level of pressure. What will absolutely lead to the most pressure is Kirk Cousins goes down to week three, you throw out Fernando Mendoza week four against the Chiefs, he throws three picks, and everybody's saying, oh my God, we got the wrong guy. This is Anthony Richardson part 2.0. Like, that is going to be a situation where you're talking about real angst, real anxiety, if you throw him out there too soon, and it's like, this dude does not look like a starting quarterback or an NFL-level quarterback. He's supposed to be our future. Mm-hmm. That is where you get real, real outrage and real, real angst if we're talking strictly from a fan perspective. And then, at that moment, if you're the Raiders, you got to pull them anyway if that happens. And then you're back with Aiden O'Connell anyway, and the fans are saying, we're not even sure
1: if this dude is our future. You're saying if he struggles, David, that the Raiders would put him out there, if he struggles, they would have to pull him back?
2: That's the thing. Well, then it creates a tough situation. Do you pull him back?
1: No.
2: Do you let him continue to struggle?
1: No.
2: But I'm just saying, like, it creates a tough situation. Your back is against the wall as a Raiders franchise, because now you're throwing this dude out week after week to look bad for multiple weeks in a row, and the fans are going to be like, this dude is not our franchise quarterback. This guy who looks like this cannot possibly be our guy. It's a worse situation than just throwing out your third string quarterback.
1: If you start Kirk Cousins and then you pull him early in the season for Fernando, there is no seesawing back and forth. Fernando's the guy. So that's why, as a franchise, I'm good with sitting him to start. Whenever you feel comfortable, like he mentally can handle those bumps, they're going to be interceptions in week 4, week 11, week 12, in the playoffs, all the things.
2: There may be a lot of them.
1: Yeah.
2: A bunch of them.
1: But you don't put him out there if you don't think that mentally he can withstand it, those ups and downs. So there, to me, in my mind, putting him out there in week 4, you're not doing that if you have any doubt, and then pull him back for Aiden O'Connell.
2: Yeah. What I'm saying, I think the only reason he would go that early is if Kirk Cousins is hurt, just straight up hurt. Like, I don't think, no matter how Kirk Cousins, I don't think you're ever putting Fernando Mendoza out there this season for performance of Kirk Cousins. I don't think you put him out there at all. But I'm talking injury to Kirk Cousins, then you have to make a decision. And for me, that decision would be third string.
3: What we're all thinking is, why can't more teams do it like mm-hmm. the Chiefs? Why can't they have the Alex Smith to Patrick Mahomes succession plan, where you take your lumps as a franchise so you don't take your lumps when the franchise quarterback finally gets into the mix? Why can't we have patience? The Raiders have been afforded patience. They have a new coaching staff. They went about the offseason the way that you should. What'd they do? What was their big move that they made? They paid Tyler Linderbaum, the center, broke the center market, reset the center market with an ungodly number this year, because they wanted to have the right piece in place for when Fernando Mendoza gets under center and has a veteran who knows what he's doing and can help ease his transition into the NFL. They already have Brock Bowers. They have Ashton Jeanty. They have pieces. They're building. They're not a full product just yet, but they're trying to put the infrastructure in place to make Fernando Mendoza not like every other case study. Not like the one we talked about last year, where Cam Ward took over quarterback for a bad team, had his head coach fired halfway through, not even halfway through the season, and is now trying to hit the Caleb

0: Williams level restart in year two. They don't want to have a restart at any point with Fernando Mendoza, because they want to make sure when he's there, when he's out there, when they finally give him whatever title it is, he's able to handle that job. And if you do that before he's ready, you always run the risk of ruining a quarterback before they can finally hold their own. And I know that it is a little, I don't want to even say it's frustrating, it's just kind of like, what's the point? We're talking about Clint Kubiak, of course, not naming who QB1 is going to be, even though it's inevitably Kirk Cousins. We all can make the easiest bet Vegas has ever seen, Vegas meaning DraftKings, and say Kirk Cousins, the week one starter for the Las Vegas Raiders, take it to the bank. But you can now understand a little bit more of what's going on inside the coach's logic about, this guy is not ready yet. I need to keep preparing him for whatever comes his way in 2026, or if he has the benefit of sitting for the rest of the season to develop, then he's got to prepare him for whenever he goes in. And slow playing this is not a bad thing. I think that slow playing the backup role might actually be the best case scenario to make sure he doesn't go in before he's ready. We've talked about that pressure word all week long, all day long, here as it pertains to Fernando Mendoza and the Las Vegas Raiders, and when they're feeling the pressure to put Fernando Mendoza into the game. How about the pressure that is on one college coach to win and win now in 2026? It's more pressure than on anybody else in college football. We get into that next here on Unsportsmanlike, ESPN Radio and ESPNU.
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8: 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Courtney Cronin, Kimberly A. Martin, Dave Dennis Jr. riding with you into the weekend. If you missed any of the first 2.5 hours of the show, be sure to go back and listen to us on the podcast. We're talking about Fernando Mendoza's preseason finale, quarterbacks who might find their way on the move before rosters are cut down in the NFL to 53 players on Sunday, and the ever-evolving world, the landscape of college football. More lawsuits are coming the way towards the Power Four conferences that say no pros can go back to college football. It's common sense. I think we're all in agreement here that these rules exist now for a reason, but there are a lot of athletes, or rather, not a lot, a large number of very prominent cases here, whether it's Daquan Wright, Jack Pyburn, some of the other names that entered the lawsuit last week, that are saying just because you've ruled one way doesn't mean that we aren't going to fight it. And one of those schools that is at the epicenter of this is LSU. Lane Kiffin, their head coach, went from Ole Miss to LSU this year and is trying to win by any means necessary because he left a team that was in the national championship hunt and decided that going elsewhere in the conference, no less, was a better option. Matt Mascana, who's down in Baton Rouge, ESPN 104.5 FM, was on Amber and Ian and decided to get into the mind of Lane Kiffin and decided to let us in that journey with him. This is why, in the eyes of Matt Mascana, Lane is pushing so hard, because the pressure he's feeling is like that of a coach who just won a national championship.
9: The fact that he's pushing so hard in this instance illustrates he's trying to fill what he perceives as holes in his roster. Make no mistake about it, Kurt Cignetti at Indiana screwed it up for everybody. Kurt Cignetti went to the worst, literally, no program in the history of major college football had lost more games than Indiana. Year one wins 11 games, make the playoffs. Year two wins the national championship. Like, what's your excuse? They have given him everything. They paid Charlie Weiss $2.5 million. They played Blake Baker, the defense coordinator, $3 million to stay. He passed on two head coaching jobs to stay at LSU. You know, they have almost a 1-to-1 player to coaching support staff ratio. I've never seen a staff this big. They're giving him everything he needs. So the expectation is there. He goes 9-3, 8-4 this year with all the investment. It ain't gonna fly. So I think he does feel that pressure, which is part of why they are pushing so hard right now to get these players eligible.

0: that's just what Lane Kiffin does. Like, even if he didn't feel it, this is how Lane Kiffin just does these things. He does.
1: So you think that if he was still at Ole Miss, he'd be pushing just as hard as he is right now to get some of these NFL player rookies that were on NFL rosters this offseason back onto his team?
0: Yes. What? Yes. Because Lane, what is Lane Kiffin shown any level of restraint or any level of, I'm just going to follow the rules because this is the right thing to do? Lane Kiffin just wants to win and he doesn't really care about rules. Like, this dude is just going to do what he can to win. Of course, in any situation, he's going to be pushing for the advantage because that's just what Lane Kiffin is. That's the Lane Kiffin experience at this point, and sort of couching it in this idea that he's feeling pressure because of the move to LSU and all that stuff. I get that to an extent, but is this really just about Lane Kiffin and the personality and the guy that he is, that he's going to try to win no matter what?
2: So, okay, for our listeners, they should know by now, but I cover the NFL. I cover all 32, national reporter. So college football is not, I don't wade in these waters all that often. But from the outside looking in, this Lane Kiffin situation feels very much like a messy breakup. Picture it. Guy, married, seemed happy. Suddenly, he breaks up with his wife. Then turns around and dates a girl in the same friend circle. And now he's on social media, upsetting Pat Costello, posting about their engagement and how happy he is and how he's trying to show everybody that he loves where he's at, he loves this new girl, and he is determined by any means necessary to show that, yeah, I may have left old girl, but I'm in a much better situation. She's cuter, she's finer, she's funnier, she's all the things, and we're gonna have the best marriage ever. It just feels very messy. And that's why I feel like for him to leave Ole Miss the way he did, the way it all went down, you have to come back. You have to feel the pressure to show that this situation was the right move and we will be winners. So I understand Dave's point about Lane Kiffin has always been about, I don't know, I don't want to use the word drama or whatever, but he's always going to push that line. I think even more so, how everything has unfolded from Ole Miss to LSU, I think there's an insane amount of pressure on him, and it is juicy. It's giving Love Island, it's giving Temptation Island, it's giving all the things. Married at First Sight, I'm here for it.
1: Well, by that logic, though, if it's the whole you left one great situation because you thought you could upgrade, level up, and do better, that's what he did with LSU. They gave him the contract that he wanted. They gave his staff the contracts that they wanted. As you heard Matt Mascana talk about just how expensive his coaching staff is, and they gave him a $40 million roster. But apparently that's not good enough. That's not good enough to get him to not be wading in the waters of, let's try to do things that nobody else is doing. They're the ones who reportedly instigated this fifth-year lawsuit, LSU that is, to try to get some of these players onto their roster, because you can't win with, like, isn't that more of an indictment, David, on Lane as a recruiter, Lane as a coach, his coaches and their coaching staff, that you can't win with what you have? You spent a ton of money. It's one of the most expensive rosters in college football, yet that's not going to be good enough to get you to the SEC championship game and then get you into the 12-team college football playoff. It's, of course, it's pressure, but it feels like it's an indictment on Lane and the way that he's doing business, if that's not good enough, to where you feel you have to take these fringe NFL players and bring them back to college football.
0: Yeah, because Lane Kiffin needs these things. Like, this is why he skirts these, because he needs these things in order to have the best chance. This is the Lane Kiffin sort of pie of his skills. This is what Lane Kiffin does. So if we're gonna break Lane Kiffin's pie down, right, it's like 25% of X's and O's, what he does on the field as a coach. That's part of his job. Another 25% is him recruiting, is his recruitment. 50% of Lane Kiffin's job throughout his entire career is getting in front of a microphone and saying, I don't really like that this is part of what we do in NCAA, but I got to do it anyway because I got to give my team the best chance to win. That's what he does. I don't like that I'm leaving this school in the middle of the season, but all I got to do is my best chance to win. I don't want to do this thing that maybe morally not what we're supposed to do, but we got to do our best. That's what he does. That is the career arc of Lane Kiffin. This is no different than that. This is what he's going to do whether he feels like he has

0: a good recruitment class or not, whether he feels like he's going to win or not, all of these things, Lane Kiffin is going to always find the way to try to skirt rules, to try to find the cheapest way to get from home back home. That's what he does, and this is no different than that.
1: And as he feels the pressure even more, he's going to continue to do it even more. Yeah. And that's the problem, because with the SEC, I know that we gave them a lot of credit this week when, after the Big Ten came out with their rule, I believe it was Tuesday, they said no pro players back in college sports. Cool. The SEC followed suit and upped the ante even further, talking about how coaches who choose to put these players onto their roster would face some big-time penalties for that. They would get fined. There could be the forfeiture of wins and all these things. And it's important to note that in all of this, LSU has been the outlier of not wanting to acquiesce to what the other 15 member institutions are doing. There was the 15-1 vote. LSU said no. The other member institutions were like, yeah, we don't want to keep doing this. We don't want to have to play the Keep Up With The Joneses game. And that's exactly what it is in college football. Lane says, don't hate the player, hate the game. And the pressure that continues to get to him makes him do these things that are so unorthodox that it makes us look at him sideways saying, how can you handle the pressure? If you're handling the pressure like this now, before the games are even being played, what's going to happen if you do lose a couple games along the way? It certainly is going to be a fascinating case study to see if any of those players that are fighting this lawsuit from the SEC and the other members of the Power Four institutions and conferences, what comes next with that, and if LSU is successful in getting those players onto their roster. Straight ahead here on Unsportsmanlike, presented by Progressive Insurance. We've been debating it all week long. We've been debating it all morning long. And we need you listeners to end the debate. Phones are open. 888-SAY-ESPN, 888-729-3776. Are the kids partying? That's next on Unsportsmanlike.
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4: I'm Jay Fox on the Ohio News Network. In Southwest Ohio, Springfield High School has officially forfeited its Week 2 football game against Walsh Jesuit tonight due to an undisclosed widespread illness throughout the Springfield program. No makeup date is planned. In Northeast Ohio, a school band director is off the job as allegations are investigated. Christy Paul of ONN affiliate WKYC-TV in Cleveland reports.
5: A Northwest local school's band director is now on leave following allegations that the district is calling, quote, shocking and upsetting. Superintendent Sean Brayman says the district was notified of the investigation by Canal Fulton Police and immediately took the band director off the job. Now, the district says he's not been in any school buildings since and will not return.
4: In Northwest Ohio, the man accused of stabbing a Gibsonburg police officer in the neck Wednesday morning faces an assault charge in Sandusky County District Court. ONN's Jeff Hogan has those details.
6: 25-year-old Scott Dodd is scheduled to appear in court. Sandusky County Sheriff Chris Hilton said he expects Dodd will face additional charges. The officer had responded to a trespassing call Wednesday morning at a business when Dodd allegedly stabbed her. The injured officer then fired her weapon at Dodd before he fled into nearby woods. Deputies with the Sandusky County Sheriff's Office arrested Dodd several hours later following a manhunt that involved multiple law enforcement agencies and locked down the village of Gibsonburg.
4: For the Ohio News Network, I'm Jay Fox.
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8: You read is bringing. So, like, I read a bunch about, like, the way that he is around the building, the players feel about him, and, of course, his network and relationships. But I also have seen him coach for a long time, and it looks very similar to the way it always has. There's some inflexibility in the way that he coaches, and it's possible that there's a future, I'm sure there'll be a post-Reed future at some point for Mahomes. But it's possible that that future will come sooner than we expect, depending on what happens in this year or next.
9: And this year begins on Monday Night Football on ESPN. The Denver Broncos come into Arrowhead, 8:15 p.m. Eastern on Monday, September 14th. Now, Kimberly, you hear Neek there talking about the end of the Mahomes and Reed partnership. Eventually, it's going to come to an end. Mm-hmm. But after this season, could you fathom that?
10: So basically, Dominique Foxworth is just trying to run all the good quarterbacks out of their current homes. First, Lamar Jackson, potentially leaving Baltimore, and Patrick Mahomes and KC and all the things. Listen, it almost sounds like Dominique is saying, is this sort of the second iteration of Andy Reid's Philly tenure? Like, is it okay? Is this, has he reached the end of it? I don't know. There's so much uncertainty with the Chiefs this year. I give Andy Reid, as a Hall of Fame type of coach, the benefit of the doubt. I give Patrick Mahomes, as a future Hall of Fame quarterback, the benefit of the doubt, because I've seen it. There's proof of concept that when he is healthy, even if his offensive line isn't good, he's able to do magic-like things on the football field. That said, I don't know what to expect from the Chiefs this year. I am cautiously optimistic because it's Patrick Mahomes, but if his number wasn't 15, I'd be like, I don't know. So Kansas City, you're telling me their star quarterback is coming back from a major knee injury. You have an offense that, the tight end is getting older or is older. You've got offensive line questions. You've got wide receivers that still need to prove that they not only be versatile but consistent, deep ball threat, all the things. So if his number was not 14, guys, I would be very concerned with the Chiefs, particularly

0: Because in that division, the Broncos are better. Everybody's better. You know, Raiders are on their way, hopefully. But everybody's better around them. So I'm not ready to say this could be the end of Andy Reid and Patrick Mahomes. Like, I just kind of, first of all, we don't know what they're going to be, David. So I can't say this is the end before I even know how this season starts.
1: Yeah, I just don't see a world in which Andy Reid is off of that team unless Andy Reid decides he wants to be off that team. Like, I just don't see them moving on from him. And I know part of, a lot of Dominique's discussion was sort of about some of the schematics and things like that, sort of maybe passing Andy Reid by. And I wonder if the fix is just Eric Bieniemy coming back. Like,
0: well, I blame him for that, not having Bieniemy there, and now having to go back to Eric Bieniemy. There's that.
1: Yeah, I mean, a part of me just wonders if that's just the fix, right? If the fix is just you have your offensive guru back in the fold after a couple years of trying to let Bieniemy sort of go figure things out on his own and try to get a different job or things or whatever he was trying to do that could hopefully for him lead to a head coaching job. That didn't work, and so now he's back. And maybe that's just it. Maybe it's just as simple as the offensive coordinator who we have our best years under is back, and that fixes a whole lot of problems. And we're not even talking about Andy Reid and what his perceived shortcomings are. Dominique, of course, will know more about football than I'll never know. So if he's seeing something that indicates that Andy Reid is kind of playing an antiquated or coaching an antiquated level of football, that's possible. But maybe Bieniemy coming back will fix a lot of that stuff.
2: Well, it's interesting because I know that Eric Bieniemy of it all is talked about a lot. Like, he's going to fix this offense. He's going to come back and it's going to go back to the way it was when they were winning Super Bowls. He's still not the play caller. Mm-hmm. I think we need to just point that out. It still is Andy Reid calling plays in his offense. Bieniemy in the run game, we know that they need that in Kansas City. It's the reason that they went out and got Kenneth Walker. They need support for Patrick Mahomes at any point now because of the ACL injury. They know there have been faults along the offensive line. But I don't know if, you know, to me, this speaks more to the volumes of the head coach and quarterback pairing. Andy Reid has more clout than probably any other head coach in the NFL, that he can walk away from this whenever he wants to. I don't know what sort of level of catastrophic season it would take for Andy Reid to walk away from the Kansas City Chiefs and to say, I don't want to be with Patrick Mahomes any longer. I get, in theory, everyone's day is coming. But for these two, who have won multiple Super Bowls together, it just doesn't feel realistic that if this season goes poorly, that would end after 2026. So don't really know how I feel about that one, but I do know how I feel about college football. It is on the way. Week zero is here. We dive into that and more coming up next here on Unsportsmanlike, presented by Progressive Insurance. Courtney Cronin, Kimberly A. Martin, David Dennis Jr. in on a Friday.
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7: From around the world, these are the latest international news headlines. Rescuers have pulled survivors from mud and helicopters lifted people to safety after flash floods hit Nepal and China.

0: Nepal's Disaster Management Authority has reported over 530 deaths and 1,500 people missing, while on the Chinese side, the death toll so far is under 10. Hundreds of foreigners were in the area for work, trekking and pilgrimage. Russian forces have resumed their drone barrage of Ukraine's Kyiv region, hitting more than a dozen apartment buildings and storage depots in a second straight day of aerial attacks, officials say. Congo government figures show that the fastest growing Ebola outbreak in history has spread to two new health zones in the east of the country. People watch a partial lunar eclipse across the Americas and Europe, including in Maricá, Brazil. According to NASA, in this partial eclipse, about 90% of the moon passes through the Earth's umbra, falling just short of a total lunar eclipse. I'm Charles de Ledesma.
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4: Your Skynet forecast for this afternoon. Sunshine, a high near 80 degrees. For tonight and high school football, clear skies with a low down to 56. Increasing clouds for Saturday will get up to 82 degrees. Saturday night, mostly cloudy with a low of 65. Sunday, mostly sunny, 87. Monday, warming up to 90 degrees and sunshine. For Skynet Weather, I'm Kara Stallings, ESPN Radio 1430 AM and 105.7 FM.
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9: 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Pleased to welcome in Roman Harper, SEC Network analyst, a Super Bowl champion, and two-time Pro Bowler. Roman, we're going to get into some college football here in just a moment. But I've got to ask, on the tail of the NFL doing away with the Pro Bowl games altogether, as a former Pro Bowler, you good with this? You going to the funeral for the games?
10: You know what? Just growing up as a football purist, like the Pro Bowl used to be where all the best and greatest came and seemed like they had the best times and they played the games. It was about so much more than just going and being celebrated. It kind of stinks, but honestly, the players haven't taken care of it, and if they don't care, why should we? And so they have complained over the last couple years. I've actually talked to them. I was there in San Francisco last year's Pro Bowl. The players were not interested in it. It was not a great feel, and it totally showed. And I actually talked to one of the players. What's the Giants' edge player right now? He's slipping my mind.
9: Abdul Carter?
10: He was drafted by Carolina. No, he was drafted by the Panthers.
9: Brian Burns.
10: Brian Burns. I talked to Brian Burns. I said, Brian, look, you guys might need to start playing like real football again, or you're going to lose this thing. And boom, it didn't even happen 8 months later. So the writing was kind of on the wall. If you don't want to play the game, the flag football, the fact that the AFC quarterbacks continue to check out.

0: the last 3 years drove everybody crazy. You know, Josh Allen's not showing up. Joe Burrow's not showing up. Lamar Jackson's not showing up. The fact that you have Shedeur Sanders as a Pro Bowl quarterback, not hating on Shedeur, tells me everything I need to know last year.
1: Well, Roman, here's something that I care about. Alabama. I want to know, why did Keelan Russell win the starting job?
0: It's so, and here's another thing for you. Here we go. Kimberly, teach you a little something, too.
1: Teach me.
0: You guys, because you guys just taught me that this is no longer week zero, that it's now week one. I thought it was week zero.
2: So literally did I.
0: Just heard that from you. He actually, it's spelled Keelan, but it's actually pronounced Keelan. He set the record straight because now he's the starter in Alabama, so everybody's going to be saying his name. So he just wants everybody to know it's Keelan Russell. I'm having to retrain myself as well. And I, to be honest with you, it's because he can flat out throw the ball. I have not been there at practice, so I cannot say exactly why he won the game. But obviously, Coach DeBoer and these guys have done that. They did it last year with Ty Simpson, who eventually won the starting position, and they've had quarterback competitions the last couple years. And it's sad for Austin Mack that's traveled from Washington, followed DeBoer this whole time, and did not win the job. But ultimately, I always liken these positions to go with the older player, because if tough times come and you have an older quarterback that's struggling, like, you could always put in the young guy for some juice, change of pace, give me a little bit of energy, and can always go back to the older guy seamlessly. If you go with the young guy and he starts to struggle, you have to let him play through it and get through it on the other side. You can't all of a sudden go to the older guy and say, oh, I just need some energy, a different change of pace, and then go back to the younger guy. You ruin the young guy because of you have to have this belief that he has to fail because he's young. Older players, you don't worry about them. They can get over anything. Young players, if you pull them at the wrong time or don't handle them incorrectly, when rough times happen, you ruin the young player.
3: Roman, I appreciate you correcting the name and always for the thoroughness of reporting. So I want to make sure that there is some thorough reporting here. Courtney Cronin introduced you as a Super Bowl champ. Did not mention that it was with my New Orleans Saints. So a big hoodat to you, Roman Harper, for making my childhood dreams come true. I owe you, I'm indebted to you for the rest of my life for that. But now that that's out the way, I do want to stay with Alabama. DeBoer, what kind of patience is there in Alabama from 21-8 as the coach there? I mean, what is the expectation and what is the tenure like for him going forward?
0: And first of all, I appreciate all the Saints fans because they all are just forever indebted to that one championship team, and they're like cool with it. You know,
3: that's
0: they
3: all we need. Totally all cool we needed it. Was one. I'm good forever. I don't need nothing else.
0: Yeah, and especially if Atlanta doesn't win one, you really could. Yeah. So, but with DeBoer, look, the expectations at Alabama since Nick Saban have been come and gone is always championship or bust, right? And I understand that. I think DeBoer's done a really good job of winning games at a high rate. And, you know, they've gotten to the playoffs. They continue to improve. I think they're going to make the playoffs this year as well. But they have the losses. And how you lose at Alabama matters, you know? You can't beat Georgia year one, and everybody's like, dude, who's Nick Saban? And then the next week lose to Vanderbilt, which they haven't lost to a Vanderbilt team in over 40-plus years. Like, that just can't happen. You can't year one beat LSU 28-0 and then can't score 12 points versus Oklahoma the following week on the road. Just can't happen. So Alabama, DeBoer has lost 4 games versus unranked teams in the first 2 years. Nick Saban lost 4 games his whole time there versus unranked teams. So how you lose and who do you lose to matters just as much. If you're going to lose to Indiana in the playoffs, who eventually goes on to win the national championship, fine. You just can't lose by 30, you know? So those are the question marks that really push back for all the Alabama fans out there. I think Kalen DeBoer is a great coach. I really think I respect him. I really like him, actually. He's a great person, a great guy. But at the end of the day, the pressure at coaching at Alabama is real, and you have to win those games. And so it'll be interesting to see, because ultimately I don't think Kalen DeBoer's job's in jeopardy, but Alabama better find a way to run the football, because Alabama fans are used to running the football at Alabama. And if

0: they can't run the football, somebody's going to get fired. I don't know who, but somebody got to go. Like, that's just where the fan base is. I hear from Auburn across the state every year. You know, somebody, they don't like something going on. Somebody got to go. And so that's what it is, the pandemonium that is Alabama college sports. And, yeah, football is real in the state of Alabama. I'm from there. I'm born and raised there. Alabama and Auburn football, we're a little bit much. And it's, too much is expected, too much is given.
1: We're talking with Roman Harper, SEC Network analyst, former Super Bowl former Pro Bowler, Super Bowl champion, always the New Orleans Saints. Thank you for that correction, David. We're talking about pressure, and the SEC is has never been immune to it. And another place where that pressure is very real is in Baton Rouge with Lane Kiffin and LSU. And all morning, Roman, all week, really, we've been dissecting what the Tigers are trying to do, what Lane Kiffin's trying to do with getting NFL players or those who he has connections to back onto his roster. And that aside, I want to ask what you think success should look like. What should a realistic goal be for Lane Kiffin in year one in Baton Rouge?
0: Kim, I can't believe you want to set all of that aside. Like, that has
1: We'll get into that. I just think that, like, getting into the expectations is where we should start.
0: The expectations, in my opinion, is 9 to 10 wins. I got them at 9 or 8 wins this year. I mean, just look at LSU has a really tough schedule. Like, I know in Baton Rouge, they're thinking playoffs or championship, SEC championship, because of how much money. They put $40-plus million into this roster. And the crazy thing is that if they don't win a championship, what is it really worth to you? Like, what does it mean? Because it's not like an NFL salary cap where you just get this money every year. We have to spend da-da-da-da-da. It's like, no, you got to go back to alumni and people to get money again. So I'm not expecting that it's all just going to work out and it's going to be just rainbows and sunny skies for LSU this year. I mean, you start off with Clemson. They should be better. But you got Ole Miss week 3, Texas A&M. In week 4 at Baton Rouge is going to be a sneaky tough game, especially all the emotion that's going to go into that Ole Miss game the week before. Everybody's been talking about it all year, and you still got to go out there and win another game versus a really good A&M team. You got Mississippi State, that Auburn game in the middle of the season at Auburn is going to be tough. It's very interesting. And then you also have Alabama, Texas. You got Tennessee and Knoxville. These are some tough games for LSU, especially when we have not seen them all put together yet. Yes, and if this team is that good, why are we trying to get guys that are in the league to come back?
1: Agreed.
2: Roman, I cover the NFL, but I am sat this football season. But here's what I don't understand when it comes to college football. Why did the NCAA wait until June to implement the 5-for-5 rule? Please help me understand.
0: I understand nothing. You know, I'm like Jon Snow when it comes to college football. You know, I know nothing. And so it's been really interesting to see. Not only that did they wait till June, but then they left the 2022 class out, right? Which has caused all these situations to start arising. And, you know, everybody's trying to get back and play. And I think it's a terrible look. I'm not a fan of it. I'm not a fan of it at all. Like, you set such a bad precedent, and what message are we sending to people and the rest of the world where decisions no longer have consequences? That if I choose to go to the NFL or I try to go make it on the NFL roster and I don't make it my first time, I can just go back to college, right? Like, I hate that. And not only that, but what about the players that are on that roster that have been working towards trying to separate themselves and be a leader and get this starting role, and all of a sudden now this guy's coming back who's ahead of me, who's been getting some NFL coaching tips from other pros in a room somewhere, that now is coming back with this different type of knowledge. It's a completely different game. I just don't like that at all. And then if we can just focus on this, it's like, well, it's just for this 1 year, or it's just this little small group of guys. Like, why can't they come back and play? I'm like, because once you let them come back, you know it's going to be another guy who's in the 5-for-5 rules now that I play my first 3 years of college, I go to the NFL, I make it on a team, I play NFL ball for a year, all of a sudden year 2 I get cut, which happens all the time. It makes you know, he's like, you know, I think I want to

0: go back to college because I still got one more year. Like, that is what will happen. And you can't say that it won't. And it just continues because once we've opened up Pandora's box, we've seen the amount of money that is NIL. NIL has exploded the last 3 years. You know, it was like $8 million a couple years ago. Now it's like $40 million. And it's not slowing anything down. And so I applaud the conferences for at least trying to attempt to do something and have some sort of power over their own game, in which it seems like they have no power.
1: Yeah, and it's an unfortunate place for the athletes who find themselves stuck in the middle of the decision where...
0: It stinks. And I don't blame the players, Kimberly. I really try not to. But, man, this is... I blame the people who are giving them the advice to try to do these things. Like, yeah, just do it, because it's this loophole to try and trick the system. I don't like it.
1: And you're right. The guys who try it this year, if they're successful, there's going to be others down the line who say, well, we still have that extra year of eligibility. We'd like to tap into that too. We're always tapping in with Roman Harper, SEC Network analyst, Super Bowl champion here on Unsportsmanlike. Roman, go enjoy week zero. We're still going to call it that here on Unsportsmanlike. even if you look at schedules, places where it just says week one, should be week ones, you know, the 10-day stretch that it is. But enjoy the games this weekend. We'll talk to you soon.
0: Hey, thank you so much. I also learned what a TRO is this week, temporary restraining order, because of all the court cases.
1: We're all going to become experts in the legal system with injunctions and temporary restraining orders and all the things that are a part of the NCAA language and the eligibility cases that we've been talking about ad nauseum.
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1: 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Coming up next. 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
12: In Southwest Ohio, advocates for the Springfield Haitian community are calling for the immediate release of a pastor who was detained last week by ICE. ONN's Yolanda Harris has more.
13: Pastor Gilbert Joubert Adrian was detained last week. Pastor Adrian has no criminal history, has lived in the United States for 5 years, and has no final order of removal. Hundreds of faith leaders are now traveling to Springfield.
12: In Northwest Ohio, a lawsuit filed Wednesday is accusing a Lucas County probate judge of illegally using taxpayer money. David Carmel filed a taxpayer lawsuit against Judge

0: Jack Puffenberger, alleging roughly $60,000 in public funds were spent on court commercials that prominently featured the Puffenberger last name. Also happening while the judge's son, Tom, was running to replace him. Carmel argues that the spending violated state law by benefiting a political candidate. Judge Puffenberger says it's legal under the court's educational program.
1: Win the lawsuit, he pays back the county treasury. He doesn't pay it to me, he pays the county treasury back. And if I'm successful under the taxpayer lawsuit, my costs are refunded.
0: Ohio's Trails and Tails program allows users to navigate an online interactive map and save locations they wish to visit in the future and even earn a badge for visitations. For the Ohio News Network, I'm Jay Fox.
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7: Your Skynet forecast for this afternoon, sunshine, a high near 80 degrees. For tonight and high school football, clear skies with a low down to 56. Increasing clouds for Saturday will get up to 82 degrees. Saturday night, mostly cloudy with a low of 65. Sunday, mostly sunny, 87. Monday, warming up to 90 degrees and sunshine. For Skynet weather, I'm Kara Stallings, ESPN Radio 1430 AM and 105.7 FM.
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9: And it very much is set up that way by Lamar Jackson to decide what his future is going to be after this season. Maybe that's why he hasn't signed the contract extension that has reportedly been on the table for quite some time with the Baltimore Ravens. It's Unsportsmanlike, presented by Progressive Insurance, playing a game of can he or can't he. Kimberly, can another team trade for Tua?
10: Can they? Yes. Do they want to? I don't know. I mean, Tua hasn't even had, he needed a Dylan Gabriel type of preseason game, right? At least for you to feel somewhat good about him being the week one starter, because that seemed to be the way this was trending. Can another team trade for him? Sure, but what we've talked about a lot of these quarterbacks right now, what's the value? What's the incentive? What are you, David, as another team, what are you giving up and why for Tua?
11: Well, that's why you can't. First of all, that was one of the most depressing sentences I could think of for anybody to have said 3 weeks ago about Tua. He

0: needed a Dylan Gabriel-like performance in the preseason.
1: Hey, Dylan Gabriel had a great game last night.
0: No disrespect, Dylan Gabriel. If you told me 3 weeks ago, if you told any Atlanta Falcon fan or anybody in Atlanta 3 weeks ago, hey, we just hope Tua plays as well as Dylan Gabriel at some point, they would be panicked, which they are panicked. The problem is that why this is a can't is you're not going to get anything for Tua. Tua is at the lowest value of his entire career right now, where they are basically going to kick Penix's cast off of his leg in the middle of the quarter to have him start in week one over Tua. That's how little faith they have in this dude right now. There's nothing you're going to get for him. You at least might as well try to see if he can play better and then move off of him, but you can't trade him right now because you're not getting anything for him.
1: David, can Bill Belichick survive his second season at UNC?
0: Can't. No, absolutely not. UNC needs to cut their losses. This is a disaster. It was a disaster from the beginning. And no, I'm not just salty because he cost me 500 points and around the horn that one time.
2: But this is
0: a mess, and I don't see how it gets any better. There's already talking about disarray there. I just don't see it. I think they need to cut their losses by the end of the season.
2: I'm going to agree with David. Can't. And I feel bad. That's my Wesleyan University brother there. But everything about this UNC tenure for him has just been a mess. So I'm not feeling optimistic that he will.
1: So their schedule this year, they open up against TCU. That's the week zero game. That's Saturday. You can watch that tomorrow on ESPN and Disney Plus, 12 p.m. Eastern time. They've got Clemson on the road, ACC game in a couple weeks. They have Notre Dame, preseason number four team, coming to Chapel Hill October 3rd. Miami's in there. Louisville's in there. Mm-hmm. This is a tough schedule. I'll say, though, like, the idea of can he survive the season, that's how I phrased it, would make it sound like he's going to get fired. Logic would tell you, if they stink again, if it's as much of an utter embarrassment as it looked like last season and all the embarrassing things that have happened for this program this offseason, that he would get fired. But just knowing what we know about Bill Belichick, I feel like he steps away before it gets to the point where he gets fired. He doesn't want to go through the same path that he went through at the end of his tenure as the New England Patriots.
2: Yeah, I know, but it's like, he won't survive the season, is what you're saying.
1: But it's a choice. I think there's nuance in there to where he is going to have the last laugh because he knows he's done some damage to his legacy. Usually, when you have six Super Bowls to your name and you've done so much to become one of the winningest head coaches of all time in the NFL, you should be safe. But these last 2 years have done a doozy for how we're going to remember Bill Belichick at the end of the day. So I think he will try to do any sort of damage control possible to prevent that from getting worse by him getting fired by UNC.
0: We're still going to know that this is a damage to the legacy and that he stunk. This is like not Jordan. This is not Jordan in a Wizards jersey. This is Jordan trying to go be an actual wizard. Like, this is how bad this is.
1: All right, that's can he or can't he for the ones who get it done. 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
21: 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Courtney Cronin, Kimberly A. Martin, David Dennis Jr. with you here on Unsportsmanlike, sitting in for Evan, Canty, and Michelle on this Friday. And we welcome in Eric McLean, ACC and ESPN college football analyst. You can catch him on SportsCenter and the ACC Network throughout the day, getting you ready for week 0. And the big one,

0: tomorrow. TCU and UNC, 12 p.m. Eastern time. Eric, we've been talking the last couple minutes about Bill Belichick and what this season is going to look like for him at UNC. Wasn't great in year one. A lot of off-the-field controversy and drama in year two. What's going on down in Chapel Hill? And can Bill survive this season if it looks like last year?
1: Yeah, it's a weird thing going on in Chapel Hill right now. I mean, I have got to think that everyone involved, from the administration, boosters, board, fans, you know, everybody is just like, what is going on? You know, we hired the best NFL coach ever, most Super Bowls ever, and, you know, we've had nothing but drama and poor football since he's been here. So, to me, it's something where, obviously, winning heals all, and you win games, you're in a great spot, but I just think that's going to be very tough for North Carolina this year. That they did not enhance their roster in a way that gets me excited. I'm looking at this and seeing guys, I'm like, that's a grand slam right there. And the schedule is actually more difficult than it was a year ago in regards to who and where they play. So, I sadly think it's going to be kind of business as usual for Belichick and the Tar Heels.
2: Eric, it's Kimberly Martin here. Hopefully this question gets you excited. Dabo Swinney. He has not won a college football playoff game in 7 years. So what are fans feeling surrounding that drought?
1: Yeah, wow. That's crazy when you put a number on it like that. You know, it's certainly one of those things that, you know, you hope to get back to, you hope to improve. And I think that there has been a new hunger for Coach Swinney. There's been a new drive for this Clemson football team. You know, obviously a year ago there was a lot of big expectations for this team and what they were hoping, you know, to accomplish. A lot of people had them as national champs or in the national championship game, and they won 7 games, which is embarrassing and not even close to the standard that is, you know, held there at Clemson. All the while, they have 9 guys drafted, the tied for the most that they've ever had drafted. So it was a bizarre situation, but, you know, I think there's a lot that goes into it. It just feels like Coach and this team have that newfound chip that's not created, not just coming out. Like, it's for real. Like, there's been plenty of people telling you how bad you suck for an entire offseason, and they still are extremely talented. They are still, you know, a very good football team. And the good thing is we get to see that in a hurry as they play in Baton Rouge and another team in LSU surrounded by, you know, every kind of drama but football drama, it seems like, right now. So excited to see the Tigers. I think this defense is going to be so much improved. I think Ashton Hampton is one of, if not the best corner in the country, 6'2.5", 6'3", you know, 215 pounds. He's electric, and Clemson obviously has been producing, you know, defensive back talent for years and years. So you add him and Sammy Brown, the All-American linebacker, this defense is going to be light years better than what it was a year ago.
3: Is this sort of a reflection of Swinney's approach? Because there's been a lot of discussion, especially the last couple of years, of maybe the game and the way that the landscape of college football has maybe passed him by. Is he sort of updating that approach at all that you've seen?
1: Well, you know, I know people love to do that. He just won the ACC championship 2 years ago. It was just in the college football playoff, you know, 2 years ago. I know they had the horrific year, you know, last year, but this guy still has more first-round picks than anybody in college football right now. He still has more national championships or tied with anybody in college football. And, I mean, that's not like it's a century ago. You know, it's you know, right there in 2018 where they were one of the best teams ever. So certainly the approach has changed slightly, but I think more of that is because players are leaving and rosters are widening. Like, it wasn't that he was against the transfer portal. It's just nobody left. And he's not like some of these other programs that he's kicking guys off. He's saying, sorry, you can't play here anymore. Like, if he recruits you and he gets you to commit to his school and you aren't good, that's his fault, and you're going to be there till you graduate, and that's just the man that he is, and that's why, you know, everyone holds him the way that they do and the respect that they do. But now you are having a couple more guys leave. You're having guys go to the NFL draft, and your roster went from 85 to 105, so you got this, you know, 20-person flux where Clemson was able to go to the transfer portal and get 10 guys. So, you know, seeing it from that aspect, but also just the – you know, him being fired up, like hearing him at camp and the way that he is talking about this team, like he is solidifying and making sure that there is no complacency, there is no

0: today, tomorrow, who's the best quarterback that you think will be coming out of this weekend?
1: That's a great question, because there's some really fun guys you know playing. Obviously, Maliava out at USC is going to be a ton of fun. Just to kind of see his final form, the expectation, I think, that is placed on him and USC, quite frankly, and Lincoln Riley. Like, you got to win now. I think there's some real pressure of that, and I think the seat is getting pretty hot in Southern California there. I'm excited to see Ashton Daniels at FSU, just what that can bring. A lot of people are, you know, concerned with the stat sheet, the box score, and the turnovers, and a lot of that was at Stanford, and this guy was trying to be Superman with, you know, a bunch of guys that are going to be doctors and CEOs. Now he's at FSU. He gets Deuce Robinson, who's one of the best receivers in the country, 6'6", 220 pounds. He gets Micah Dansey, that's one of the fastest guys in college football. So excited to see him with kind of this much improved roster to be the full-time guy. But the guy that I think takes the trophy is going to be C.J. Bailey. And Cam Newton had him, the quarterback at NC State, in his top five in the country in regards to quarterbacks. This dude is big. He is polished. He's going into his third year as a starter. And he's been with the same coordinator slash quarterback coach the whole time. We see a lot of growth when all of those things hold true. And so excited to see kind of his final form. He's got some new weapons, some guys coming in. JoJo Traitor. JoJo and CJ have been together since Pee Wee football. Like, those guys have known each other literally their entire lives and have played together for most of their lives. So what does that connection look like here in Scott Stadium in Charlottesville?
2: Eric, kind of piggybacking off of that, excuse me, is there an under the radar player? Is there a player that we aren't talking enough about that I should be watching this weekend?
1: You know, I'll give you a whole unit, and that's probably, you know, with Virginia here. I'll stay with the NC State Virginia game. I think this offensive line for Virginia is the best in the conference. Like, they are old, really experienced, multiple guys with 30 plus starts on that offensive line, and that was a huge piece of why they were so successful a year ago. My buddy found, you know, a fun little stat here that they rushed for more yards per game last year than they have since 04. Like, that matters, and having those guys up front, all back from an ACC championship appearance team from a 10-plus win, 11-win season a year ago, that matters. And that experience is going to be really impressive to see here. Virginia has, I believe, the second most favorable schedule, however we make those analytics at ESPN before we've ever played a game. Can they take advantage of that, you know, with that big offensive line, that veteran offensive line, with a brand new quarterback and a brand new running back? We can't wait to see. And we'll see it right away, 3:30 tomorrow on ESPN.
3: Eric, I don't know if you know, but sometimes we sort of do some pre-takes, like takes to get ready for First Take, and some hot takes that are bubbling below the surface. We got some hot takes for us. What is your hot take for the upcoming season that we should jot down and check for you by the end of the season?
1: Yeah, I don't know if it's a super hot take. Maybe it is, depending on you know, what portion of the country you listen this to. I think Miami is the best team in the country. I think that those guys roll all year long. Maybe in South Bend we see a national championship caliber game, maybe a rematch later in January between those two teams. But I think they are going to be better than a year ago. You upgraded at quarterback. You upgraded in the entirety at the wide receiver position. You have Malachi Toney back, who I think is the best player in college football. And then I know they lost Reuben Bain, who's killing it with Tampa right now, going to be defensive rookie of the year in the NFL. But they just replaced him with two other five stars. Like, Miami, the machine that Miami has going right now is fully automatic. It is rolling. Those guys are at a different level. So the Miami Hurricanes are going to win the national championship this year.
0: All right, there you heard it from Eric McLean. They lost last year to my Indiana Hoosiers. I just want to point that out, Eric. But hey, college football.
1: How long have they been your Hoosiers? For like 365 days? When did they start being your Hoosiers?
0: They were my Hoosiers ever since I went there in 2008.
1: I'm just kidding.
0: But no, there are a lot of us who came out. There are a lot of people who came out of the woodwork for Indiana last year.
1: Right.
0: So I totally understand that now that we are a football school, we're living in this moment, we're trying to get used to it. Not everybody can be a Clemson grad, Eric, and understand what sustained success looks like. But also, a lot of Virginia love. Chris Canty, I wish he was here today to hear it all. Maybe he's listening somewhere. The great Eric McLean from the ACC Network and ESPN College Football Analyst joining us here on Unsportsmanlike. You can catch him on SportsCenter and the ACC Network throughout the day. Eric, we appreciate

0: Appreciate it. Enjoy the games this weekend. We'll talk to you soon.
1: Thank you guys so much. Y'all have a great show.
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5: I'm Jay Fox on the Ohio News Network. In Southwest Ohio, advocates for the Springfield Haitian community are calling for the immediate release of a pastor who was detained last week by ICE. ONN's Yolanda Harris has more.
6: Pastor Gilbert Joubert Adrian was detained last week. Pastor Adrian has no criminal history, has lived in the United States for 5 years, and has no final order of removal. Hundreds of faith leaders are now traveling to Springfield.
5: In Northwest Ohio, a lawsuit filed Wednesday is accusing a Lucas County probate judge of illegally using taxpayer money. David Carmel filed a taxpayer lawsuit against Judge Jack Puffenberger, alleging roughly $60,000 in public funds were spent on court commercials that prominently featured the Puffenberger last name, also happening while the judge's son, Tom, was running to replace him. Carmel argues that the spending violated state law by benefiting a political candidate. Judge Puffenberger says it's legal under the court's educational program.
7: Win the lawsuit, he pays back the county treasury. He doesn't pay it to me, he pays the county treasury back. And if I'm successful under the taxpayer lawsuit, my costs are refunded.
5: Ohio's Trails and Tails program allows users to navigate an online interactive map and save locations they wish to visit in the future and even earn a badge for visitations. For the Ohio News Network, I'm Jay Fox.
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3: Mix, but this, an Oreo bun on top of a fried chicken patty. You know there's condiments on there, so there's probably mayo or ketchup, which doesn't work with any of those things. Can we stop trying to reinvent the wheel and just let the chicken sandwich be great on its own? KFC does fine without the gimmick here. I don't understand what they're trying to go for, because they... To me, this is something that you introduce because your sales must be so bad that you need people to talk about your product.
4: What? That's not why these places do this stuff.
3: Why else would you... Why not?
5: First of all, international KFC is a delicacy.
3: For sure. I've had it internationally, and it's awesome. But why would you need this?
4: Fast food places do this all the time.
3: Terrible. It's objectively terrible.
4: How do you know? Have you tried it? Have you been to China? Go to China and try it, then report back.
3: I have zero desire to try this thing because I can already tell you I'd take one bite and I would end up politely discarding of that bite because that's gross.
5: Sounds a little close-minded.
3: There is nothing appetizing about this. And anybody who says that there is just saying it to be adversarial.
4: Tell that to Mike Golic Jr.
6: Well,
3: I don't even think Gojo would like this, to be honest.
6: What stopped me in my tracks, and I understand I gave a very controversial hot take earlier about eggs and cheese not mixing on my plate.
4: People are not happy with you.
6: People are not happy.
7: Yeah.
6: I'm about to be canceled over this.
7: Rightly.
6: But I feel like the mashed potatoes with the Oreo pieces is where I draw the line. Like, for me, like, had they just not put the mashed potatoes on and take out the lettuce, because I'm down on lettuce these days. If they just, I would try it. I would not pay money for it, but if somebody bought this and said, Kimberly, this has no mashed potatoes with Oreo pieces and there's no lettuce, I would take a bite just to know what it tastes like. Sweet and savory.
5: I'm all in on this, because, you know, let's give it a try. I will say this, if we're talking KFC, I would like to make a request for KFC. Bring the cinnamon roll back. We need the cinnamon roll to come. They had a cinnamon roll at KFC. Bring the cinnamon roll back. One of the great fast food cinnamon rolls of all time was right there at KFC. It hasn't been back for a long time. Bring the cinnamon roll back. Actually, bring cinnamon rolls back in more fast food establishments. McDonald's used to have a fantastic cinnamon roll. Bring it back. Cinnabon used to do Burger King. Bring them all back. We need cinnamon rolls.
4: Is this chicken sandwich considered an actual Oreo?
5: Is it considered two Oreos if you split the top and the bottom bun?
4: Well, that would be two cookies, apparently.
3: Are you saying that the chicken itself is like the cream that you'd find in an Oreo, and this actually itself is the Oreo?
4: Correct.
3: Huh. Yeah. Nah. Oreos are tasty.
4: You don't know if this is tasty or not.
3: I'm looking at it. You've never had it. You're right, and I never will.
6: I could see it being tasty.
4: Because you're not going to China.
6: Without the mashed potatoes and the lettuce.
3: Plenty of other food I'd eat internationally before eating that at international KFC.
5: Would you have a side of Oreo mashed potato just so it doesn't...
6: Ugh, no.
3: Yeah. Gross.
6: No.
3: All right, Nuno. My stomach's turning. Do we have anything else?
8: Pat's going to handle this next one. Go ahead, Pat.
4: It's actually also food related. Snoop Dogg, I don't know if you guys saw this or not, is looking for an ice cream taster. He posted this on his Twitter. They're paying $10,000 a month for an ice cream taster. I have officially applied. I applied last night.
6: Oh my god.
4: Snoop Dogg, if you're listening, I'll be your official ice cream taster.
3: Easiest $120K you can make during a year.
6: Oh my gosh, I need that job. I actually would love to be a food tester. I would love to dine at restaurants.
4: Not
5: these days. No one tests.
6: Everything.
5: Food.
6: No.
4: There are so many reasons why you'd be horrible at this.
6: Okay. Watch your tone, Pat.

0: ketchup.
1: I will not.
0: But I will not. Why?
2: You complain about the cheese on the omelet. Yeah, I don't. Yeah.
1: You're like the pickiest eater I've ever met.
0: You're the pickiest
1: eater. I'm not.
0: No, I want to be. I love food. Like, you love love. I love food.
1: You don't love food. You love the idea of food.
3: Yeah. How does one apply for this ice cream?
1: Right through his Twitter account. I already applied.
2: Is there a medicinal component to this at all?
1: I don't think so. It doesn't seem to be.
4: I'm in the application right now. There are a lot of very funny questions. There's a section titled Ice Cream Experience. How much ice cream do you eat per week? How many pints, cones, bowls, etc.? Please select the flavors you have experience with.
1: Yeah, there are a lot of random flavors.
4: Preferred vessel. Do you like a cone, a bowl? Tell us your preferred vessel.
1: Bowl.
4: Anything else you'd like us to know? Pat, what did you write in that section?
1: That he should hire me, and I work at ESPN Radio.
4: Good sell.
1: What's up, Snoop?
0: Okay, the best, I don't know about pints per week, but the best ice cream to me is Ben & Jerry's Gimme S'more. Have you guys had that? Toasted marshmallow ice cream cookie?
2: Can I throw an ice cream hot take out there?
0: Okay.
2: Can I throw an ice cream hot take?
1: Oh, wait. Hold on.
2: We're getting
3: you your pre-take.
2: Ice cream hot take.
3: There you go.
2: Soft service is superior to regular ice cream.
1: That's just a correct take. That's not even a hot take.
4: Love soft service.
2: Soft service is superior. It's the superior way to eat ice cream.
5: Yeah, but have you ever had it from a ice cream truck after you had a bocce?
0: No, yeah.
1: It's different.
5: It's no, different.
2: I didn't.
3: It's
2: I
3: quite
2: didn't.
3: Good.
2: I didn't.
1: Well, that's because you didn't answer Evan's email.
2: I gotta find a way for it to come back.
4: Kimberly at the ice cream truck.
0: I knew it was coming. I knew it. I was going to say some
4: 45 minutes she's standing
0: order
4: there.
0: Chocolate ice cream with chocolate sprinkles.
1: What?
4: She's like, I just.
3: Odd over that for that?
4: She's like, I just don't know what's going to make me happy right now.
5: That's the goal order from the ice cream truck.
0: Thank you.
5: By the way.
0: Noonie. Thanks.
4: Noonie. Well,
1: go to twist in a cup, hot fudge, Reese's on top. Mm.
3: That extra ice cream, Pat, that or Cam, that you ended up securing for Evan is probably still in his freezer right now.
4: Yeah, he made me put ice cream in his freezer so that he could have it later.
1: Yeah, but you can't refreeze soft serve. It doesn't taste right when you do that.
5: Hopefully he cracks it open tomorrow in celebration of his birthday that he probably wants no one to know about.
4: HBD Evan Cohen tomorrow.
3: Happy birthday, Evan. Evan will be back at some point soon. Solo Canty and Michelle and Unsportsmanlike will be back on Monday. We'll see you then.
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13: I'm Jay Fox on the Ohio News Network. 96% of the moon passed through Earth's shadow as Ohioans had a spectacular view of a lunar eclipse that occurred early this morning around 12:12 a.m. In a reversal of party position, Republican gubernatorial candidate Vivek Ramaswamy has expressed concerns over mass surveillance use of flock cameras, while his Democratic opponent has announced support for local police collaborating with ICE enforcement. Only an estimated 88% of Ohio kindergartners entered school this year fully immunized with both doses of the MMR vaccine, raising concerns over the students' ability to handle recent measles outbreaks in the state. In Southwest Ohio,

0: After weeks at large, Cincinnati police arrested Brandon Brown. He's the man accused of firing gunshots at a mother and her three children. In Southeast Ohio, AEP has announced a $45 million upgrade to the electrical grid in Meigs and Washington counties.
1: Your Skynet forecast for this afternoon, sunshine, a high near 80 degrees. For tonight and high school football, clear skies with a low down to 56. Increasing clouds for Saturday will get up to 82 degrees. Saturday night, mostly cloudy with a low of 65. Sunday, mostly sunny, 87. Monday, warming up to 90 degrees and sunshine. For Skynet weather, I'm Kara Stallings, ESPN Radio 1430 AM and 105.7 FM.
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10: 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You can join us, 888-729-3776 on the phone lines here. And we got questions that need answers, because I say Football Friday, you heard the sweet sounds of preseason. Coming to an end this weekend of the NFL as we brace for impact in week one. But we've got week zero in college football coming up this weekend. Real true blue football games. We have Power Four conference games going on this weekend. We got Bill Belichick taking the Tar Heels abroad to face TCU in Dublin. We got Harry Lyles that's going to stop by and help us talk about that and more in a little bit, along with Herm Edwards and others. This is the last Friday, Dad, where I feel like we got to find a way to pull water from the stone in terms of football headlines, because soon we're gonna have actual games to react to, and I can't wait.
11: I mean, man, the start of a season, right? I mean, God, well, you guys started over in Dublin.
10: We played in this game in 2012 against Navy, so a very different ordeal for me than for you. The players, taking 120 college kids over, well, I guess it's 105 now with the new rosters, taking 100 plus college kids over to a foreign country. They stuck us out in the countryside. We didn't have time to do anything. It was you and the support staff that were all showing up drunk every morning with the lobby eyes bloodshot from a night out at the Temple Bar District.
11: Yeah, let me tell you, we didn't stay where you guys stayed. You guys were out in no man's land. We stayed close to the Temple Bar. We had a great time. That was a great time. I mean, I had absolute, but that Temple Bar area was just awesome. So hopefully fans traveling there are going to have a great time. But the game, again, you always wonder with college ball, Power Four starting out, that are, you know, not these two teams. I don't think there's you know, maybe TCU.
10: Yeah.
11: You know, with certainly the hopes in the Big 12. But North Carolina is still a very, very, very difficult team right now. But, you know, again, these are teams that start out with no preseason games. And you just wonder this.

0: this is when a underdog can pull off an upset at the beginning of the season like this.
1: I have maintained that, especially in the NIL transfer portal era, where your rosters are even more in flux, especially at some of the smaller schools where in the group of six, you're maybe more of a victim of the poaching than anywhere else, or in these Power Five schools with new staffs where you're overhauling everyone, the volatility is crazy for the first month of the season. And so I think with that, you're right. You can get more upsets, which, you know, we've got Florida State and USC playing against teams they're supposed to beat handily that yep. you're always going to cast an eye on, because there is a little bit more of that wild stuff to the first month of college football season than I think there's ever been.
0: Oh, without question. I mean, you look at Bill Belichick in North Carolina. They overhauled, I think, 50 players between recruiting and the portal. 50 players, I mean, and probably needed to with the struggles last year. Now, I don't know how much better they're going to be this year, but this is what you can do. You can turn your team around, or at least have the look like you're turning your team around in a year, even though it's very difficult to have. Now you're having, you know, 18 to 22 year olds try and all come together when there's so many new ones to try and get some chemistry. So it could prove to be difficult.
1: The turnaround in college football, for the reasons that you mentioned, always extremely difficult. Some NFL teams trying to turn their fortunes around and do it with a few more adults and an infusion of very talented young people. That's what we got to get to coming off last night. Some questions that need answers. So no matter where you are, you can always listen to the Golics on the ESPN app or SiriusXM Channel 80. Let's get to the opening drive.
2: No waiting around.
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2: With the Golics.
1: We had some preseason football last night. Thankfully for us, it involved the number one pick of the draft, so we can talk about that. The Las Vegas Raiders took to the field, and Kirk Cousins was your starter for this final preseason showcase in a quarterback battle, I put in air quotes, that apparently has no end in sight just yet. Clint Kubiak did not feel compelled to name a starter. He said, quote, "I still don't think we need to name anybody. We have a lot to talk about at a lot of positions. We want to watch the film, talk about everything with the staff." And when asked about Fernando Mendoza, said he needs another three preseason games. So in the vein of questions that need answers coming off last night, if Clint Kubiak's not going to call the fight, I'll ask you to. Dad, is the Raiders quarterback job, after what we've seen and heard through the preseason, officially Kirk Cousins in your mind?
0: Me, this fight was called a couple of weeks ago, if that, maybe even more. I just think Clint Kubiak is playing the head coach game of I'm not naming a starter when everyone under God's green sun, well, green sun, God's hot sun, God's flaming sun.
1: Oh, Devin, clip that. There we go.
0: I tried to add on to my God's green earth thing, and I failed miserably.
1: Tried to add to the God's green earth narrative universe. Yeah,
0: I did. Everybody knows Kirk Cousins is starting. I mean, again, unless Fernando just unbelievably balled out, and remember we talked about we haven't seen him in practice either. But, I mean, why would you start him? You see him with the rookie struggles. Some looks good, some not so good. But you have Kirk Cousins there. This is not even a, I mean, again, this is a head coaching move here. Kirk Cousins is starting.
1: I agree, and I think when you look at this Raiders offense, there's always the question going into a season of what are your goals? What are you trying to get out of this? And if you're Clint Kubiak, you are trying to come in and reset this foundation of the organization. And once you brought Kirk in, you did it with the idea that if lucky, you could prolong the start of that rookie's career.
0: Right.
1: You could give him the time that some rookies aren't afforded the luxury of to sit back and learn a little bit more. And especially if... And listen, I may be getting a little too high off the preseason supply, but I know I was not the only one that's watched the Raiders offensive line this preseason and last night and found myself more impressed than expected. Clint Kubiak's offense is one that architecturally has helped its groups up front. You saw that with Seattle last year when that group came together, but the Tyler Linderbaum addition, Colton Miller's health, hell, even DJ Glaze on the right side, I could start to look and see a run game with some fun wrinkles and schematic elements. Guys going out there and executing at a high level, and now you throw in on top of that, all right, you've got a backfield where thankfully Ashton Jeanty avoided major injury, but also Mike Washington's been one of the stars of the preseason. You've got a tight end room led by Brock Bowers, who went healthy and on the field is one of the best, if not

0: the best in the NFL. And oh, by the way, a Michael Mayer that looked pretty good. Jalen Naylor made a big catch last night. Like, you could start to squint and see maybe something that can at least get you up off the ground at the beginning and set that literal foundation ahead of him. So I don't have an issue here. Clint Kubiak, the Raiders head coach after the game, talked about how this preseason actually could help Fernando Mendoza long term.
1: Yeah, it is. It is. It's his reps. It's learning from Kirk's reps, from Aiden's reps. You know, very valuable for him to get all those reps. You know, I wish he, I'd love to play him the whole game. But, you know, there's other guys that we want to get looked at. And but I thought overall this preseason that, you know, we got him plenty of time. And I'm happy where he's at, but we just got to keep pushing to be better.
0: The Golics here on ESPN Radio, Mike Golic Jr., Mike Golic Sr. For what it's worth, Mendoza last night came in at the end of the first quarter with some of the starters still in. Wound up going 7-14, 57 yards, and an early interception. So of his showings in the preseason, I'd say this one was the ugliest one. Preseason three, kind of hard to negotiate at times once you get past that first wave because you are in there both playing with and against guys that aren't going to be on the roster or potentially anyone's roster. So.
2: And again, his interception was off the hands of Jalen Naylor. It was a little high.
0: I can say bad ball. I thought that was a bad ball.
2: Okay, still, you know, the old hit the receiver in the hand, so now it's basically a jump ball, and it's picked off. But yeah, listen, he's looked like a rookie, but it's a team that has the luxury of not starting him right away. That was the whole idea of signing Kirk Cousins, because I agree with you. There are parts of this team, and they had a lot of holes to fill, and luckily they get Max Crosby back, so they still have a great edge rusher. But fixing that O-line, Ashton Jeanty is a little bit nicked up, and you're right, I was going to mention it too, Mike Washington.
0: Woo.
2: I mean, this is when you find the gems in the middle of the draft. He's a fourth round kid from Arkansas. It's like six foot, like 228. I mean, runs hard, and he may get the start if Jeanty is not ready to go. I really like what he has done, but that's what preseason is about, and that's where you look at your scouts and you're like, nice job. That's a mid-draft pick who could pan out for us. But they have the perfect scenario of Kirk Cousins playing as long as Kirk Cousins needs to, and I agree they're getting better, which you want them to do. They're not going to make an unbelievable jump. They'll get incrementally better, and they're in a very difficult division with the other three teams who will be battling for the division. So I don't expect a playoff year for the Raiders, but you do expect to see some light at the end of the tunnel.
0: I would agree. And this is a situation where I'm not too worried about Mendoza. It's not like he was in camp competing with Tua Tagovailoa, we're going to talk about with Atlanta, or another place with a quarterback who's further down in our respective that play chart. You know, Kirk Cousins, now that he's a little bit further removed from injury, has been a very competent starter, high-end enough to get paid millions and millions of dollars over the years. So this could be an all's well that ends well situation. The Brown situation from last night, to me, was the funniest possible outcome of this game that I hadn't even considered.
2: No.
0: We talked yesterday, love it or shove it, the idea that the Browns not starting Shedeur Sanders, not playing Shedeur Sanders in this game, was actually a good move because you named Deshaun Watson the starter. Everyone's mad about it, understandably. And you don't want to risk Shedeur Sanders then going out and make you look even worse by having a great game. And so what do they do? They turned Dillon Gabriel loose to absolutely torch the opposing defense. 12 of 15, 186 yards, 3 touchdowns in the first half for his real first preseason extended action. He looked phenomenal to the point where I'm seeing people talk about keeping maybe 3 quarterbacks in hell. The way Talon Green looked in that game, maybe even more. Todd Monken, their head coach, got asked about that after the game.
3: That's why we played both of them, right? That's why we played them, to try and help us a little bit in terms of where we're at from a roster standpoint. So we got a lot to talk about because I thought they both did some really good things. I really think the way they played was how I thought they'd play, right? Dillon really within himself, very poised. And then Talon was going to have some splash plays, some plays where you get him on the perimeter and use his athleticism as you keep working to refine his throwing ability. Not throwing, but his passing, right? So, again, it was fun to watch him play, but just like every position, you know, we're going to have to cut it down. That's just, we can't keep everybody.
2: Talon Green, again, another one out of Arkansas, like Mike Washington for the Raiders. He led the team in rushing. He had 8 carries for 66 yards.

0: yards, over 8 yards a carry. He can definitely get on the edge. And Monken was noncommittal on keeping four quarterbacks. We've heard Mike McCarthy talk about keeping four quarterbacks on the roster. You can't keep four quarterbacks on the roster, you know, especially for a team that has other needs and going to need other players. So the subject is, how do you hide them? Because if you put anybody on the practice squad, they have to clear waivers for 24 hours. And will there be another team that would pick up a Talen Green, a Dillon Gabriel, unless Dillon Gabriel, is he on the trade block? Is that possible? Or is it three quarterbacks on the roster and you try and put Talen Green on the practice squad? Again, though, he'd have to go through 24 hours on the waiver wire.
1: Yeah, to me, this is less about their viability because Talen Green is a project overall at quarterback, yeah, but a tantalizing athlete and one that you'd love to find a way to get on the field. And Dillon Gabriel, to me, again, is just representative of what a colossal cluster bleep this entire quarterback situation has been in Cleveland. The fact that you've got two young quarterbacks from the same draft class from last year that Todd Monken inherited and seems to be wearing it, I think we need a new scale for judging the success or failure of a preseason for a certain organization. Because when you listen to Todd Monken's voice, Bubba, can you just play the beginning of that clip again so we can hear Todd Monken's voice at the beginning of the football season analyzing his quarterbacks?
2: That's why we played both of them, right? That's why we played them, to try and help us a little bit in terms of where we're at from a roster standpoint. So we got a lot to talk about.
1: That sounds like a man who's had a lot to correct during training camp. That sounds like a man whose voice is in midseason form. I'm actually worried if he's going to be able to speak at the podium at the rate that he appears to be wearing out that voice box right
0: now. And let me tell you, the way the Browns have been going, a lot of times they use every quarterback on the roster.
1: Honestly.
0: So is it out of the realm that Dillon Gabriel gets time? Talen Green, by the way, 6'6", 230. Dude is a monster. What an incredible athlete he is. And I'm with you. He's a project, no doubt about it. But boy, oh boy, he is something.
1: I mean, the fact that, again, him and Mike Washington in the same backfield, Mike Washington, who you mentioned, is like 6'2" and a quarter, ran a 4.33 at the combine. So there was speed to burn in that backfield. Unfortunately, there wasn't a lot of defense on the other side for Arkansas last year, and that's why they have a new coach this season. That was the opening drive. It's brought to you by Progressive. 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All right, we've talked about teams' plans for the future. Coming up next, did a Rams trade yesterday forecast what they believe could happen in the future to one of their star players? That's next on The Golics on ESPN Radio.
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15: Mike Golic Jr., Mike Golic Sr. here. Harry Lyles, ESPN college football reporter, host, going to stop by in about 15 minutes. Help us get that good, familiar feeling as we have real live games to preview for this weekend. We've also got a really interesting trade that happened in the NFL yesterday. The old reversal of fortune in Major League Heating, that's an objectively bad thing. Throwing up will get you DQ'd from almost anything. In this case, if you're Tutu Atwell, I got to imagine this is manna from heaven.
16: Wow.
15: Because yesterday, it was announced the Miami Dolphins traded wide receiver Tutu Atwell back to the Los Angeles Rams, a team who let him leave in free agency. He signed in Miami in exchange for running back Jarquez Hunter. Atwell, who was originally a second-round pick of the Rams back in 2021, had kind of seen his usage go down. They gave him a shot. Miami Dolphins fans will be very quick to tell you that he did not perform anywhere near what they expected, wanted, or needed during training camp. And so a lot of people now are reading this as, from the Rams side of things, is there a worry? Is there a reason that they're doing this beyond just supplementing the wide receiver room? And one of the main concerns from a lot of people was, is there a pending suspension waiting in the wings for Puka Nacua, their all-world wide receiver, who's had a host of off-field issues around

0: around him this offseason that may prompt the lead to take some action. How worried does this move make you? Is this something you look at as purely depth, or is there more to it?
1: No, I think there's probably more to it. I think they're preparing for Puka to get suspended, to lose some games. Just a speedster, what, 5'9", about a 170, soaking wet. So looking to provide that. But I think it's kind of a safety move for them. With Puka, we're still waiting to find out, as well as a few other players around the league, what their fate is going to be, if they're going to miss some time.
0: Yeah, for context, back in March, a woman in Los Angeles filed a lawsuit alleging Nacua had made, quote, unprovoked anti-Semitic statements towards her and then bit her on the shoulder. In July, McVay described the legal situation as ongoing, and Thursday said that this is a separate transaction. This has nothing to do with that. So McVay has come out and pushed back the other way on this. We'll see if the league ultimately does have anything to say. This move also does underscore again, and thank goodness he played well last night, but if depth in the wide receiver room is something that you're trying to account for in a long season, and listen, there's no guarantee that Tutu Atwell comes back and makes the 53, right. Although you'd imagine trading for him, you're trying to get out ahead of a guy that you assume would probably have to go on waivers and that you'd want to bring back for the familiarity. You know where you could have solved wide receiver depth is in the first round of the NFL draft, when a lot of people thought, hey, maybe Mekhi Lemon would look good in a Rams uniform. So thankfully for them, it seems like Ty Simpson went out there and performed pretty well last night. What have you made of the rookie's preseason overall as he battles Stetson Bennett for the backup quarterback job? Can you really walk into this year, if you are the Rams, and have your rookie first round pick backing up Matthew Stafford with everything on the line this season?
1: I would think that would be tough, not with everything that's on the line. I think Stetson Bennett would get the first crack at that. But you can keep him as the emergency quarterback, and in case anybody has forgotten, you can have an emergency quarterback. You have a quarterback on the roster. You can make him the emergency quarterback, and he doesn't count against the game day roster. But he only goes in the first two quarterbacks are hurt, and if that happens, you're pretty much screwed anyway. So basically, that's where a third quarterback can be. They can be on the roster and then be an emergency quarterback on game day. Made a great touchdown throw. Again, rolling left and threw into just a dart into the end zone for a touchdown. Really, really nice play. Listen, I had my reservations about them taking him in the first round when they had no need at quarterback, at least for the now, and they're fighting for the Super Bowl. And B, a guy that we have seen, guys that have not had at least in the 20s of starts in college come in and do well in the NFL, but he certainly seems to be picking things up. Again, they're not real games, they're not live games, but not real games, and again, second and third teamers, but you can only go on what you see. And he's done a very, very nice job.
0: It's the old Mark Schlereth line. They don't count, but they matter.
1: Yep.
0: And in this case for them, I do think it matters in the context of what we're talking about, again, with Tutu Atwell. It's the Golics here on ESPN Radio, Mike Golic Jr. and Mike Golic Sr. If wide receiver depth is the thing that you're bringing up in this conversation, man, it's going to be hard to ignore if all of a sudden that pops up during the regular season and Ty Simpson's sitting over there on the sideline with the clipboard, either as the emergency, the third on the roster, or the actual backup since he's in competition, and you could be using another weapon out there to help Matthew Stafford in one of the toughest divisions in football try and go win the Super Bowl that you pushed all your chips to the table on. Ty Simpson, yeah, if he develops long-term, that's a win for you. If you get a Jordan Love out of the Ty Simpson pick, then you get to thumb your nose at the rest of the league the way the Green Bay Packers do, because you've got the most important position solved. But while that gives you more opportunities to be good towards the Super Bowl, man, if you're the Rams, everything else in your organization's direction this offseason seems pointed at the here and now. So
1: yeah.
0: That one interesting for me, but man, Tutu Atwell, just at a personal level, that's got to feel awesome. I understand Dolphins fans don't want to hear this, but you went from the penthouse to the outhouse, back to the penthouse in one offseason in a way that's got to be a tremendous sigh of relief considering the trajectory of the current Dolphins. Not to say that Jeff Hafley and company can't turn it around at some point, but organizationally, it does not seem like this year is the year they have pegged for that.
1: But, you know, from a personal standpoint, he may have thought he'd had a better shot to get balls thrown to him in Miami. You know, there's the team aspect, and there is what's good for you.

0: as a player to kind of show out?
1: Well,
0: you know, and would he have more opportunities because you're dealing with Puka, you're dealing with Davante Adams in the Rams, and you know Puka is going to get by far the lion's share of the target. So, from a personal standpoint, he could have been like, this may be a better situation for me in Miami. I believe it was a one-year deal. So it could be, hey, have a big year and then maybe have a choice on where to go. But from a team aspect, obviously, there's no doubting he's in a better position now.
1: Well, I think he's in a better position because, again, by all accounts in Miami, it sounds like he may not have been making the team there and that his opportunity to go in and scoop up a bunch of those targets was not going the way he or the Miami Dolphins anticipated. And so for him to have a job in a place that knows him on a team that might give him a ride to places he may not otherwise have been going, I consider that a win at this point if I'm Tutu Atwell. So kudos to him. We love to see good things. I don't know, you know, him as a person at all, but just on a human level coming back out here. Although right now, Tutu Atwell coming back at a time where I believe yesterday Los Angeles was more humid than Florida, which is not what I paid for when I went to make the move out here. So I digress. 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
2: The AP has released their top 25.
3: You have 9 Southeastern Conference teams that are ranked in the top 25. Combined, 0 first place votes.
4: I think the committee reads these rankings and gives a pass.

0: updates on what's going on around the sport. Although now we get reports that apparently the College Football Playoff Committee could be meeting to discuss and mull over the idea of making ineligible teams that field players who come back from professional sports, as has been the flavor of the day. We have seen plenty of power conferences follow along with what the Big Ten of the SEC did there. I did see, for what it's worth, the Big East raised their hand yesterday and said, yeah, we're going to keep it pushing. We're not going to follow everyone else along and go down that path. So might be the actual bit of bail that everyone needed in the Power Four to avoid some nasty antitrust stuff later. But listen, we have plenty of time to keep you updated on that. We got real football this weekend. And we got Harry Lyles kind enough to join us here now, ESPN college football reporter. Harry, how good does it feel today, man? Like we just said, I feel like we've all gotten our JD this offseason once again in college football coverage to have real games back this weekend. How good does that feel for you?
1: Guys, I got to tell you, the wave of relief that has overcome me because we are going to talk football and not lawyer this, injunction that, you know, court this. Like, I got into this because I can't do that part of it. So to have actual football is fantastic.
2: Yeah, it really is. We have the Dublin game, TCU and North Carolina. You look at some of the other games, and there's obviously big spreads. There's a pretty good spread in this one with TCU being the favorite. But your thoughts on North Carolina, 50-person exchange on the roster, no preseason games. How tenuous can it be for TCU early in the season when you haven't had preseason games like you do not in college to come out of the gates hot?
1: Yeah, I honestly feel like for both teams, this game is really important. If you're North Carolina, obviously, still a lot of non-football talk this offseason, right? I think for this team last year defensively, that was sort of the thing that they held on hope with. Offensively, bringing Bobby Petrino, I think, you know, I understand that the last couple of years, last couple of stops, rather, he has still made things shake, so that's your glimmer of hope there. And then on the TCU side, I know they're really high on Jaden Craig. We actually talked to Sonny Dykes earlier this week about him and sort of their hopes for him. Obviously, a Harvard transfer, they're really high on him. So I really do feel like both, if you're North Carolina and TCU, starting off hot here is important. I will say, I really think for North Carolina, you really need this game, just because three of your first four games, there's not a whole lot of wiggle room for you to sort of figure this thing out either offensively or defensively, because you start obviously in Dublin with TCU. I believe you go on the road to Clemson, and then I believe they have Notre Dame, I think, week four. So three of your first four games for North Carolina, man, if you come out of that 2-2, I think you're happy with it.
0: Certainly that would feel like a godsend, and you mentioned

0: the off the field conversations. Their GM Mike Lombardi was put on leave. Right now, Steve Belichick on leave, their defensive coordinator. Looks like he won't be with the team for the opener. Is Bill Belichick coaching for his job this season already in year two, Harry?
1: Kind of feels weird to say it, but it certainly feels like it. You know, Goja, I was kind of thinking, like, this year, like, what have been the glimmers of hope that you have seen since Bill Belichick has been in North Carolina? And outside of, I guess, the day that he was hired, given he is one of the greatest football coaches we have ever seen, that's kind of it. I always sort of felt like their approach into this was not correct. For all of the talk that we hear about how similar college football is to the NFL, quite frankly, I just don't buy that. I understand we sort of feel that way because players are receiving some sort of compensation. But for example, when you sign an NFL contract, we know where you're going to be, how much you're going to make, and how long you're going to be there. That is not always the case, especially because, and people sort of forget this, your contracts are not beholden to your university. Like, it is still an NIL deal in theory, right? Now, we've seen some of them upheld with, like, Damond Williams, for example, in Washington, where they said, you know, he tried to leave and they said, hey, no, like, this is legally binding, you're going to play. But even just doing sideline for ESPN the last 5 years here, and we, you know, Gojo, you know how this goes. Like, you have your coaches' meetings, and guys walk in, and sometimes they look like shell shock, and it's like, well, what's going on? It's like, well, I just had to convince my running back to stick around, you know, and because he got another offer from some other school. And so, you know, the 33rd NFL team quote from Mike Lombardi, very infamous at this point. To me, I just think that they were a little bit in over their heads. I think they could improve this year. I just feel like it's a really tall task. And again, they got into something that I think was going to be much more simple than what it actually is.
2: Yeah, you know, we're talking about Bill Belichick and his job security. How about a couple other games this weekend? USC playing San Jose State, Florida State playing New Mexico State. Are Lincoln Riley and Mike Norvell? Mike Norvell may be on the hottest seat in the country.
1: Yeah, I think so. Definitely for Mike Norvell. I know it's interesting, Senior. It feels like the temperature has sort of cooled a little bit on Lincoln Riley. Somehow it almost feels like the temperature is less hot than it was last year. I do think that they're going to be in for a good year at USC. The key there is always just, is the defense going to improve? And it feels like that has been something that they've been chipping away at. I think a big bright spot for them, obviously, having Jaden Maiava back. Continuity, any sort of continuity in college football, obviously, is going to be huge. I know down in Tallahassee, they have good hopes for Ashton Daniels. It just feels like, man, they've never really been able to recover from getting left out of the playoff. And it's been really unfortunate because I can tell you, as somebody that was in the room when they got left out, I walked out of there thinking, man, if I was a Florida State fan, I would be really glad that that is the guy leading my program. Not just because of how he got that room together, but how they responded to him. And so I'm glad to see that he's still there and getting a chance to turn it around. And I do think that that will be an improved team this year. But I do think he probably needs to hit an 8 or 9 game threshold, wins, that is, for him to stick around.
0: Talking to Harry Lyles, ESPN college football reporter here on the Golics, Mike Golic Jr., Mike Golic Sr. USC has started to become one of those trendy dark horse picks to make the playoffs, even in a year where it's one of their tougher Big Ten schedules. Another team that I feel like kind of falls into that tax bracket in conference is Michigan. Obviously, they had a host of off-field issues surrounding their now former head coach, Jerome Moore. But Kyle Whittingham comes in, an adult in the room with a great track record at Utah, and he inherits Bryce Underwood, who's one of the most talented players to come to Michigan in a while. How much faith do you have that he can come in and get Michigan back to contender status in year one?
1: It's funny you mention that because I do feel like there's a lot of USC and Penn State talk. To me, if you're a Michigan man, you mentioned all the off-the-field stuff. I don't want to say you lucked into Kyle Whittingham necessarily, but, man, if you were going to get a guy to immediately come in and get the train back on the tracks, that's probably the guy you want. Model for consistency has always done more with less. –

0: because of Beck and what he was able to do with Devin Dampier, both at New Mexico and then last year at Utah. When you look at Bryce Underwood, even just last season, there's a lot of small things in his game that you look at, and it's like, wow, okay, that guy's 19 years old. He has some instincts that you would see, in my opinion, in a young pro. So for this Michigan team, man, I really do feel like people are sort of sleeping on them and what they might be able to bring to the table this year.
1: Harry, an administrative question that really has kind of got me scratching my head. Kalani Sitake, the coach at BYU, who flirted with the Penn State job for a bit, when everybody thought that was a little crazy, is back at BYU. And has talked about he's been given the challenge of doing the most with the least as far as the football program. He doesn't answer to the athletic director. He'll report to the university vice president and not the athletic director, Brian Santiago. It's an interesting on the org chart. What do you think of this?
0: You know what? That's funny because I was also looking at this, and it doesn't make a whole lot of sense to me either. I'm sort of curious from that perspective. Usually you see with some programs, and I'm not necessarily saying that this is the case at BYU because I don't actually know, but you hear oftentimes about how the financial goals of the university versus the athletic department and vice versa sometimes don't match. My question is this one of those things? But even then, you still wouldn't hear typically about the org chart, to your point. Like, it feels very odd, but I also feel like that is absolutely the reason that he stayed, is because there has been a very serious financial investment into their football program, which, I mean, they were very, like, people forget, like, they were pretty early on in the NIL era of, like, hey, at least everybody on this team is going to get paid some dollar amount. I don't remember exactly what the number of that is, but to me, that would sort of be my guess, because anything else doesn't really make sense to me unless, you know, you just don't get along with some of your coworkers, which, you know, I guess happens to everybody, right?
2: Yeah. No, I think there have been a little rumors of that. And to your point, once you're the one they court to stay back and you're the one they stayed and kept going to Penn State, I'd imagine you get a pretty big stick to wield around campus. And it seems like that may at least be a part of the situation here. Always good stuff. Again, at Harry Lyles Jr. on all social medias where you can find him. Great job covering college football. I know we're excited to get back at it this weekend. Harry, great to talk to you, brother, and hopefully we'll do it again soon.
0: Great to have you guys back, man. We'll do it soon.
1: Thanks, Harry.
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1: I'm Jay Fox on the Ohio News Network. 96% of the moon passed through Earth's shadow as Ohioans had a spectacular view of a lunar eclipse that occurred early this morning around 12:12 a.m. In a reversal of party position, Republican gubernatorial candidate Vivek Ramaswamy has expressed concerns over mass surveillance use of flock cameras, while his Democratic opponent has announced support for local police collaborating with ICE enforcement. Only an estimated 88% of Ohio kindergartners entered school this year fully immunized with both doses of the MMR vaccine, raising concerns over the students' ability to handle recent measles outbreaks in the state. In Southwest Ohio, after weeks at large, Cincinnati police arrested Brandon Brown. He's the man accused of firing gunshots at a mother and her three children. In Southeast Ohio, AEP has announced a $45 million upgrade to the electrical grid in Meigs and Washington counties. In Northwest Ohio, a major multi-vehicle truck accident on I-75 in Hancock County sent a box truck driver to the hospital with life-threatening injuries. In Northeast Ohio, the motive behind the church fire in Midtown Cleveland appears to be part of an urbex trend where youth explore abandoned places and document it on social media. The Cleveland Browns beat the New England Patriots 37-13 to end preseason 1-2. For the Ohio News Network, I'm Jay Fox.
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5: Sports, somebody. Well, starting with the NFL in their preseason finale, the Browns rolled the Patriots 37-13 last night in Cleveland. Quarterback Dillon Gabriel got the start, and he played very well as he completed 12 of his 15 passes for 186 yards and three scores on the night. And after the win, head coach Todd Monken was very happy for Gabriel's success in the game.
6: Well, that's great for him. I mean, I know it's been hard. I mean, let's be real about it, you know. He's a prideful guy. He's had a lot of success in his career, and all he does is prepare. That's all he does. Come to work every day, prepares like a pro. You can see, I mean, he gets it. He gets what we want to do. He has a certain confidence about him when he takes the field. So, really happy for him.
5: As for the Bengals, they play their preseason finale tomorrow night against the Eagles in Philadelphia. Kickoff is at 8 o'clock. In baseball, after being off on Thursday, the Reds and Guardians will be back at it today. The Reds begin a three-game set against the Cubs in Chicago. First pitch at Wrigley's at 2:20 this afternoon. As for the Guardians, they're back at home tonight to begin a 10-game homestand. That'll get underway with a three-game set against the Kansas City Royals tonight at 7:10. And the 2026 college football season officially begins with week zero tomorrow as TCU and North Carolina kick off the year in the Aer Lingus Classic over in Dublin, Ireland. The Horned Frogs and Tar Heels are set for a noon kickoff tomorrow. As for the Buckeyes, they begin their campaign next Saturday as top-ranked Ohio State plays host to Ball State for a 12:30 kickoff at the Shoe. I'm Buddy Wells on the Ohio News Network.
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0: We're presented by Progressive Insurance here at the Golics. Mike Golic Jr. and Mike Golic Sr. Coming up in hour number two, college football weekend preview. Herm Edwards is stopping by to talk a little NFL. I saw a tweet, this from Benjamin Albright, who covers the Broncos. Said you could see multiple quarterbacks on the move in the next few weeks, some of whom we've talked about already today. Dylan Gabriel, who just balled out in the final preseason game. J.J. McCarthy, who lost out on the starting job with the Vikings. Anthony Richardson, who was in a similar situation with the Colts last year. And Tua Tagovailoa, as it seems like we're getting a lot of smoke around the potential fire. That Michael Penix Jr., who has barely been cleared for contact in Atlanta camp, hasn't played in the preseason, may still be able to win the starting job. That seems like that could be the strongest indictment against employing Tua Tagovailoa going forward that there is.
1: Without question. This is the guy that one time led the NFL in passing yards. I mean, for him, you're right. For Penix to not play in the last preseason game, to just start 11-on-11 and still maybe the starter is definitely an indictment on Tua. But you look at the quarterbacks that may be available. Dylan Gabriel has no shot in Cleveland. Right? There's two quarterbacks ahead of them, and by all accounts are going to draft their future quarterback yet again in the next draft. J.J. McCarthy, on the other hand, Carson Wentz has been in the league a long time. Kyler Murray is playing for the highest bidder, right? I mean, he can't be franchise tagged at all. He's got a one-year deal. He is a literal free agent, free agent at the end of the year. So it still may be, unless J.J. McCarthy has kind of worn out his welcome in Minnesota, still a spot to earn a shot there. And Anthony Richardson, we've been talking about, would he be let go? Would he be traded for? Whenever you're talking about letting someone go like that, do you trade them? Well, you're not going to get anything in return for them, because when the other option is you're just going to cut them, teams will just wait for you to cut them instead of giving up any assets for them.
0: No, and unless you really are dying to get them on the roster and avoid that process, which I doubt for any of these guys they are. Of that group, who would you be the most likely to reach for if you were a team?
1: Of Dylan, J.J. McCarthy, Tua, and Anthony Richardson? Wow. I mean, I would probably go between, Tua's just too beat up. I'll probably pick between J.J. McCarthy and Dylan Gabriel and kind of cross my fingers.
0: Honestly, if I'm going to do anyone and pull him out of the bargain bin, I still think I probably default to Anthony Richardson.
1: Really? Just through the Athletic, huh?
0: Give me the gifts and see if I can make it work somewhere else in a different environment. Maybe he's learned from everything that he's been through there. So those are the kind of things at stake this weekend as we're going to get ready to watch the final preseason games. And for week zero, I understand it's not everyone's flavor in college football. Some people are going to use this as their last sort of weekend of freedom out there, and everyone's going to use that a little bit differently with their time period. We're talking before the show. Our producer, Devin Kane, is on a mission this weekend. I think starting today, that to me is one of the most compelling for the weekend. Devin, you're going to pick up a Golden Tee arcade game with a friend of yours?
2: Yeah, my friend Joe, who lives in Connecticut, South Windsor, Connecticut, he has a really nice basement that's finished. The piece de resistance that's missing is the Golden Tee machine. He's got it all carved out. He was haggling on Facebook Marketplace.
0: Oh, yeah.
2: He got a couple hundred bucks down. He's like, hey, I'm going on an adventure to get a Golden Tee machine in Long Island. Do you want to come? I said, only if I get to have the free beers at the end of the night and play all night long. He said, that is a prerequisite, absolutely. So we're going to Long Island. We're going to get a Golden Tee machine. We don't know what's going to go, but I feel like that's an ultimate basement addition, the final capper. Unbelievable.
0: I think it's the best bar arcade game that exists. Yes.
2: Without doubt. Without doubt.
0: You can just get drunk and haul off on the drives on that thing and send it packing. Yeah. So have one of those at home. There are other arcade games that I think would be fun to have at home, but that's certainly at the top of, I think, the ones that are like bar germane arcade games. So love that for Devin there. Other people might go a different route there and maybe take the time to, you know, further their education, enjoy a nice book. We were talking about this before the show. The last time you read a book as an adult. And it got me to thinking about you, Dad, because all growing up, the only thing I remember being around our house in terms of literature were Clive Cussler books. Now, I don't know if this is another thing for people with parents and especially dads of a certain age where Clive was their guy. How many Clive Cussler books do you think you read in your adult lifetime?
1: Oh, I think I may have read all of them. He had different, groupings, the Isaac Bell Adventures, the Oregon

0: File Adventures, the Numa Files, the Dirk Pitt Adventures. Think about 80 books I've had to read in the 60s of them. I would always take those. When I was covering college football, when I was early years at ESPN, I would always make sure I had my work done by the time I got on the plane. And then I went through a phase of reading the National Enquirer and People Magazine. And then I went through a phase of reading Clive Cussler. And I read those on the books. I read at least 60 of those books in all those different genres. I loved Clive Cussler, who's actually in the Air Force and has a great car collection. He died, I think, in 2020. But man, I read, I guarantee you, I have read more books than you have read.
1: But by a fraction of the authors. Have you yes. read a book by anyone not named Clive Cussler in the last decade?
0: No.
1: Okay, well, rest in peace to Clive Cussler. Thank you for entertaining my dad on airplanes in an era before iPads, when he could bring that on the plane and watch Hell on Wheels reruns ad nauseum until he passes out on the flight. Coming up next, we'll get far away from this and into the loving arms of college football.
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6: I'm Jay Fox on the Ohio News Network. In Southeast Ohio and Vinton County, Christina Siders, the woman facing child endangerment charges for 16 children found abused in deplorable conditions, is now asking the judge to change her bond. She has been behind bars for nearly 2 months and is one of four family members facing charges. Siders' attorney is asking a judge to lower her bond, which right now is at $300,000. Some upgrades are heading to Toledo with federal support. 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
7: The city of Toledo secured $20 million in federal funding for a major uptown project. The $57 million plan covers 38 city blocks and includes roadwork, new water and sanitary lines, lighting and pedestrian improvements. City leaders say it will also better connect uptown with the Junction neighborhood and will help attract new investment.
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8: Your Skynet forecast for this afternoon, sunshine, a high near 80 degrees. For tonight and high school football, clear skies with a low down to 56. Increasing clouds for Saturday will get up to 82 degrees. Saturday night, mostly cloudy with a low of 65. Sunday, mostly sunny, 87. Monday, warming up to 90 degrees and sunshine. For Skynet weather, I'm Kara Stallings, ESPN Radio 1430 AM and 105.7 FM.
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12: Abhorrent behavior.
13: I have a lot of clothes that has Diamondbacks and or Guardians on it that I just choose not to wear on this show.
12: What are you talking about? Why are you lying to everyone? What are you doing here?
13: No.
12: I will wait and fill the airtime while you go and get all your Diamondbacks clothes. I want to see it on your pretty little head.
13: They happen to be at the dry cleaners right now.
12: You're dry cleaning your uniform for the next home stand that you're going to go out
13: on? It's very nice material. I want it creased right.
12: I love the idea of my dad as the guy out in the outfield by himself, just with a Clive Cussler book in the stands, just going to work on this thing.
14: He's in that pool that they have in Arizona.
12: That's it.
14: He's sitting there reading a book.
15: Scorebook in the other.
12: a hot Clive in one hand and his scorebook in the other. Uh-huh. Going to work. Clive Cussler, by the way, we figured out during the break, my dad's favorite author. One of the only books my dad has read are Clive Cussler books. I think you've read two authors in your entire life, with Clive's entire catalog being one, which is why Clive Cussler died with a reported net worth of $120 million and apparently has a museum in Colorado full of his car collection. How are we not? At ESPN Radio, can we get the live show at the Clive Cussler Museum in Colorado for my father so that he can bring his two great loves together of ESPN Radio and Clive Cussler books?
13: So there were two things. His classic cars got into a lot of his books. And also, I believe in every book, he inserted himself as a minor character with his name, Clive Cussler. It was in there.
12: The Stan Lee, yeah.
13: Yeah, exactly. Yeah, yeah. But yeah, unbelievable classic car collection. Incredible.
12: I don't think we need this to be a caller topic, but at the Golics, if you're listening, who is your dad's favorite author? I just want to see what dads of a certain age have all been reading. Who do we think? Stephen King, is that got to be the number one dad author?
13: I've definitely read a number of Stephen King, a lot of Clive Cussler. There was another series of books called The Robe, where it was the soldier at the crucifixion of Jesus, who gambled and won the cloak that Jesus wore, and when he touched it, he became damned to eternal life. So there was a series of books of him going through and just living for hundreds and thousands of years and how his life changed. Yeah, that was another series of books I read.
14: By the way, I just looked up the Cussler Museum that we're just talking about again.

0: And it's only open 2 days a week, and those days are Thursdays and Fridays. That's the only days the museum is open from 10 to 4:15 p.m.
1: When you're balling like that, I you're like, allowed to I call like your style. Shots.
0: Yeah. We're not doing any weekends. We're just going to show up Thursday, Fridays, 10 to 4, get in, get out, and that's it.
1: It's got
0: to
1: be one of the Custler kids just rolls in, pops on the lights, doing this because it's in the will for dad. Yeah.
2: James Patterson's got to be one, right? Oh, James Patterson's a big
1: James
2: one.
1: Patterson, big dad author.
0: Michael Connelly, right? That's the Lincoln lawyer guy. He's got to be up there.
3: Oh, yeah. I've read The Lincoln Lawyer, too. And now that's on Netflix.
0: Yep.
3: It's on in streaming, so I watch it now there.
1: I love it. We're on air fleshing out a Goodreads for my dad retroactively. So, again, at the Golix on social media here, who's your dad's favorite author? If it's any of the ones named there, I feel like we're on to something right now. We're tapping that route as we get ready for real football this weekend. Because we got week zero here, and I understand people have differing feelings about that. But you look down the schedule that we've got this weekend right now in college football, and you've got a game going on abroad for Bill Belichick and the North Carolina Tar Heels against a TCU team that could be very game in the Big 12 this year, provided they can replace Josh Hoover, who's now Indiana's quarterback, with Jaden Craig, who is the former Harvard quarterback. So you got that going on. You have a conference game, NC State, Virginia, that I think was a non-conference game last year because the ACC's got a wild amount of teams. Those two are taking on each other for a Virginia team that, oh, by the way, played in the ACC championship and has the schedule to do it again this year. USC plays this weekend. We talked about Florida State. Who are you most interested? Doesn't even have to be the matchup. Which team playing this weekend are you most intrigued by?
3: Well, I'm interested in Bill Belichick, right? I mean, can he improve his team? Again, with the unbelievable roster adjustments, Bobby Petrino was brought in as the offensive coordinator. So that's an intriguing team. I don't know how much better they're going to be. And that situation is, to me, very tenuous. Will they, if it's another bad year, will they keep Bill? And will Bill even want to be there if they have another bad year? Or will he say, you know what, this isn't for me? It's obviously they're not going to be in the mix for a conference title, but I am interested in him coaching. I'm interested in Bobby Petrino being the OC. There's obviously the name value there, not really what's going on the field with all the different roster changes, but just how Bill and Notre Dame, listen, calling Notre Dame games, Notre Dame plays North Carolina, you know, at North Carolina. So I get to see that up close and personal on where they are during that season. But to me, it's intriguing as Bill's college tenure goes into his second season.
1: We talked to Harry Lyles about if Bill Belichick's coaching for his job this year, and he pointed out the lack of moments that give you hope. Because the comparison to Deion Sanders in terms of star power coming to the college level in this way falls apart at that. Deion Sanders at least gave you hope during the early portion of his Colorado tenure when he was paired up with his son, Shedeur Sanders. There's been a lack of that for Bill Belichick, and it has prompted our friend Paul Feinbaum to go on First Take and say this about Bill heading into this season.
4: I'm not pulling for Bill Belichick. He's a grouch, he's a bully, and his career in college is about to go down in flames. He lost Michael Lombardi, his chief assistant and GM. His son disappeared from the staff a couple weeks ago as the defensive coordinator. It is mass chaos in Chapel Hill, and I don't believe they'll win this game in Ireland, and I don't think Bill Belichick is going to survive until the end of the season. And the idea that somebody who has easily wrapped up the title as the greatest NFL coach of all time with his 6 championships in the Super Bowl, he lost a couple of other times, he has a couple of titles as an assistant, is going to go down in flames, but he did it to himself. He couldn't accept that nobody in the NFL wanted him anymore. And because he is Bill Belichick and he knows more than anybody, even though we all now know that it was Tom Brady who led him to all those Super Bowl championships, Brady proved that the second he got out of there, Bill Belichick had to find a university that would offer him a job, and he would show the world that he is the greatest coach of all time. Instead, he's proven to be a disaster. He's one of the worst college football coaches in a short period of time I have ever seen, and I see no way this is going to be a successful landing or ending for Belichick.
3: So I think there's a couple of questions.

0: If Bill doesn't make it through this year or is done at the end of this year, is his coaching career over? Now, he is 74.
1: Right.
0: So he's been doing this a long time. So from that standpoint, it wouldn't be shocking. And quite honestly, going to college when he did, you would have thought would have been an advantage, because it's when you can adjust your roster the most with paying players and the transfer portal. And the thought was you would have players wanting to play for Bill, which I didn't buy into, and I don't think many people bought into, and certainly it didn't work that way, where you were going to get the best players wanting to go play for Bill Belichick. That didn't happen. So now what could have been a positive, because it was the most NFL-like situation that he was walking into in college, but it turned out he didn't get the players. And I'll push back on Paul a bit. I've always said it's more player than coach, because the players are on the field doing it. But Bill had a lot to do with the Super Bowls in New England. I get Tom Brady having more. I understand that because of the player, obviously. But Bill had a lot to do with the construction of that. And again, this is pro ball. You hear of guys saying they didn't really enjoy it there. But hey, when it ends up with the ring on your finger, it's all worth it. He deserves the title that he's getting. Yeah, is he grouchy? Is he old school? Yes, but he's not alone in that at all. But I wonder, because of his age and it not working out in college, he's not getting another NFL job. So is he done?
1: It certainly seems like he would be done. And watching an all-time great go out in that way is always tough for the people that have been fans, although the complicated nature of Bill's off-the-field life, I think, has made it even more difficult for his supporters to come to bat for him. And it's been a factor in all this. Like, yeah, you're right. I appreciate Paul wanting to take the opportunity being on First Take to get in on the NFL debate that everyone had, considering Paul lives his life in college football. But you're right. Tom Brady went to a Tampa Bay Buccaneers team that was anything but a teardown. It was a roster most people looked at as Super Bowl ready, sans quarterback that he helped fill the need of. Bill Belichick walked into a situation in North Carolina that felt a little bit more in flux, especially in this era when change can mean your roster gets gutted. It wasn't like he walked into, you know, the remnants of Alabama coming off the Saban years and just had to sort of plug and play things. So I am empathetic to a point, but there was just never any point in this process where it felt like this was going to be real, especially with all of the friction and chaos away from the field. That was the one thing I still point back to that had to be the most surprising. North Carolina, you thought, hey, you get all the buzz for the good reasons and the Patriot way off the field, and instead you got this foray into Bill's personal life in a way that no one wanted, needed, or asked for.
0: I listen, that I think shocked us all for as much as not. And you hear Bill's got a great personality off the field, but you just don't see a lot of it. And he's not really in the news. For him being in the news for he and his girlfriend and how public it was unbelievable. My question to you is, and we just had Harry Styles on talking about
1: Lyles.
0: Harry Styles.
1: Harry Styles would be pretty sick. 888-729-3776. Harry, baby, if you're listening, I know you're into running and athletics now, so come chop it up with us.
0: Harry Lyles talking about Lincoln Riley, how maybe that's cooled down. Do you think it has? I mean, there's some expectations for USC this year. They play San Jose State. Should be a win for them. But the expectations for USC and Lincoln Riley, where his team is now, they certainly lost some talent, returned their quarterback, and they always have incredible athletes. I'm wondering where his line of demarcation is of job being safe and job being in jeopardy.
1: I don't think Lincoln's job's in jeopardy at all this year. I think if this season were to go really off the rails, then maybe next year you're having a conversation, but they've recruited at a really high level. I think I saw they're starting like five freshmen on this team. You've got some really talented players in the pipeline, and that's been the sell for Lincoln the last couple years, is we're starting to recruit better. They're starting to try and put up those posts around Southern California in a way that it kind of Wayne during the Helton years, and seeing if they can build this back up. Offensively, they've been a great offense. That's never an issue. It's can the defense finally fortify the front seven? And the name you've brought in to do that is one that was synonymous with defense for years at TCU in Gary Patterson. you finally brought in someone, but you thought that was the case with De'Anton Lynn, who you stole from a crosstown rival at UCLA before he left for Penn State this offseason. It's like, at some point, you keep going around and around, cycling through different defensive coordinators opposite Lincoln. If this one doesn't work out, someone with the lineage defensively of Gary Patterson and the amount of talent they have on

0: that side of the ball, I think you'd worry, and they're going to get plenty of tests to this because you mentioned San Jose State this weekend. Then they got Fresno State and Louisiana all at home. You have Oregon, Washington, at Penn State, at Wisconsin, and then Ohio State and Indiana. I believe it's the first time since USC joined the Big Ten where they'll play Ohio State and now the defending national champion version of Indiana in the same season, and they play them in back-to-back weeks late in November when it's going to be cold on the road. You know, I know USC didn't want to play Notre Dame in South Bend late in the season anymore. Enjoy your trip to Bloomington on November 14th, where USC's really struggled. That road disadvantage in the Big Ten has been pretty steep for Lincoln Riley. And so, again, I don't think his job's in any danger, and I don't think it should be. But I do think this year in particular is going to be a big prove-it year because they've got talent there, they've got returning production on offense, and they've got a defensive coordinator who should give them a chance to be successful. They just, I think, have the hardest Big Ten schedule they've had since they've joined the conference to go along with all that.
1: Talk about the talent that they bring in and some freshmen that are going to be playing. I'm looking at one freshman, a kid from Middletown, New Jersey. Luke Wafel is his name. 6'6", 265-pound freshman defensive end.
0: Yeah.
1: I saw some clips on this kid and was just like, wow, that he's going to be used in the initial rotation. Looks like a stud. And they like I said, they get great athletes and great talent. It's just a matter of putting it all together.
0: Exactly, and that gets started this weekend. So we'll see what that first foot forward for this new Gary Patterson coach defense and Lincoln Riley's Trojans, who are, I think Nicole Arbach, our buddy over at NBC Sports, picked them to make the playoff. I've seen that a bunch for them right now. It sounds great in August. They get to go out there and now take that and try and prove it to everybody in the months that follow. You can tune in for baseball action tomorrow, too, if football's not your flavor. 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
10: In Southeast Ohio in Vinton County, Christina Siders, the woman facing child endangerment charges for 16 children found abused in deplorable conditions, is now asking the judge to change her bond. She has been behind bars for nearly 2 months and is one of 4 family members facing charges. Siders' attorney is asking a judge to lower her bond, which right now is at $300,000. Some upgrades are heading to Toledo with federal support. 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
11: The city of Toledo secured $20 million in federal funding for a major uptown project. The $57 million plan covers 38 city blocks and includes roadwork, new water and sanitary lines, lighting and pedestrian improvements. City leaders say it will also better connect uptown with the Junction neighborhood and will help attract new investment.
10: A Northeast Ohio educational attraction is getting a big boost. 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

0: bring some hands-on STEM learning to thousands of Northeast Ohio students. 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The goal is to make sure that every child, regardless of income, gets access to hands-on science education.
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4: In sports, I'm Buddy Wells. Starting with the NFL in their preseason finale, the Browns rolled the Patriots 37-13 last night in Cleveland. Quarterback Dylan Gabriel got the start, and he played very well as he completed 12 of his 15 passes for 186 yards and three scores on the night. And after the win, head coach Todd Monken was very happy for Gabriel's success in the game.
5: Well, that's great for him. I mean, I know it's been hard. I mean, let's be real about it, you know. He's a prideful guy. He's had a lot of success in his career, and all he does is prepare. That's all he does. Come to work every day, prepares like a pro. You can see, I mean, he gets it. He gets what we want to do. He has a certain confidence about him when he takes the field. So, really happy for him.
4: As for the Bengals, they play their preseason finale tomorrow night against the Eagles in Philadelphia. Kickoff is at 8 o'clock. In baseball, after being off on Thursday, the Reds and Guardians will be back at it today. The Reds begin a three-game set against the Cubs in Chicago. First pitch at Wrigley's at 2:20 this afternoon. As for the Guardians, they're back at home tonight to begin a 10-game homestand. That'll get underway with a three-game set against the Kansas City Royals tonight at 7:10. And the 2026 college football season officially begins with week zero tomorrow as TCU and North Carolina kick off the year in the Aer Lingus Classic over in Dublin, Ireland. The Horned Frogs and Tar Heels are set for a noon kickoff tomorrow. As for the Buckeyes, they begin their campaign next Saturday as top-ranked Ohio State plays host to Ball State for a 12:30 kickoff at the Shoe. I'm Buddy Wells on the Ohio News Network.
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7: Someone who's been through this on that side, how did you approach that final weekend of the preseason with your players and your staff?
8: Well, the staff especially, any time there was a veteran guy that you knew that probably wasn't going to make the team, you got your scouting staff involved as well as the GM, and you're always calling other teams to let them know that, you know, he was going to be available, obviously before the final decision was made, so that he may get a job somewhere else. And I think most organizations do that, you know, with a veteran guy. Then you're trying to figure out, you know, you got three or four young guys you want to keep. You only can keep two. You're trying to figure out, how do I hide the other guy? You know, how do we get this guy and kind of stash him so nobody else will get him, right? So there's a lot of shenanigans going on, it used to be, with that stuff. But it's always tough, you know, because especially, and Mike knows this and you know this too, being a football player, it comes to an end one day. It just does. You know, football's not a occupation where you can make a career out of it. I always say you have opportunities, you have these windows, and eventually the window closes. And when it gets to the NFL, after that, you go on with your life's work, whatever that may be, television, whatever you want to do. But when it ends, especially for a veteran, it's tough.
9: Yeah, it was always one of the toughest parts.

0: of watching Hard Knocks and actually seeing it played out publicly, coach having to tell a player that it's over. That's always a devastating thing. But then, you know, most fans obviously concentrate on the players who are going to produce on the team. So, and the quarterback position, obviously the most important position. You look at the situation in Cleveland where everybody thought Shedeur Sanders would be named the starter. Todd Monken names Deshaun Watson the starter. What do you think went into that, and do you think it was the right move?
1: Well, I'm not going to second guess the coach, and I'm not saying that to get out of it because he's there every day. But what I witnessed the last preseason game, and when Deshaun spoke after the game, I looked at him and looked in his eyes and went, this guy got no confidence. How can he start? So I was kind of like, really? You're going to start him? And maybe that's what he needed. He needed a coach to say, no, you know what, you're going to start. And look, the guy has a lot of ability, but I haven't seen it. You know, he's fighting demons. When the quarterback says, I have 17 road games after the preseason game, that ain't good, Mike. Last time I checked, that ain't good. You don't want him to stop booing? Win. You better win. If you win, they won't boo you no more. Now, it's not just on him. But I think in Cleveland right now, although he's starting it off, I think Shedeur will probably see some time. And according to how he does, they got to decide going into the draft next year. There's 7 quarterbacks coming out. Do they draft a quarterback?
2: Yeah, that seems to be the question on most Cleveland fans' mind, and especially in that division where it's so difficult to be competitive. Looking elsewhere in the AFC North, we talked yesterday about Lamar Jackson, who's got a looming contract situation this team could have to reckon with next year. Joe Burrow sounding frustrated at the microphone. Between the Bengals and the Ravens in that division, which team would you trust more to come out of there?
1: Well, if Joe Burrow can play every game, I would look at Cincinnati and say they got potential, a lot of potential. Lamar is going through a contract situation. Does he want to stay there? Does he want to leave? He has a new coach all of a sudden. All of a sudden, you know, this team has become Lamar Jackson's team. Coach Harbaugh is no longer there. This is your football team. And how this team goes with Lamar. What he decides to do, I have no idea. But there's a lot of pressure on Lamar Jackson right now. If they pay him the money that he feels he deserves, okay, they can't fall short of the playoffs. I know that.
0: Yeah, he certainly can't go into next year with an $84 million cap hit. There's going to have to be something that's done. So, Herm, as a former head coach, I hear Clint Kubiak, a first-time head coach, say that the quarterback position, we haven't made a decision yet. Come on, is that just head coach talk? We all know it's going to be Kirk Cousins, right?
1: Yeah, I would assume that that it will be Kirk Cousins. And it's kind of interesting, that situation, because earlier, after about the second preseason game, I was in favor of putting a rookie out there, Mendoza, and say, let him go play. Just let him play and, you know, and he's going to have to learn, and no different than Peyton Manning did when he was a rookie, threw 26 interceptions. But then I watched him, you know, last game, and boy, he didn't look good. He looked hurried. He looked bothered. He didn't see things. He didn't see things I thought he should be able to see, especially balls over the middle. You know, there's a lot of defenders where he was throwing the football, so I think he was rushed a little bit, hurried at times. So Kirk Cousins can, you know, guide the ship, but it's sad because, you know, Kirk Cousins is going out there and they're going to beat him up too because they can't block anybody, Mike. That offensive line, they got to keep six man protection at times. They got to turn the protection because they can't block anybody.
2: Does that opinion, Herm Edwards with us here on the Golics, it change how you would handle this overall? Because you mentioned there's been a thought, do you put Fernando Mendoza out there right away? How do you handle that then going into the season? If you're going to start it with Kirk Cousins, how soon? What makes that decision for you ultimately as a head coach during the season?
1: Well, I think you'll feel it when if you're not winning, obviously, that's one of the decisions. That you have to look at. And Kirk Cousins has been in this seat before. Look, he understands. He's a veteran quarterback. He's there to help this young guy. I give kudos to Kirk Cousins. He knows that he is not the long-term solution here. So I think as this team grows, and hopefully it can grow and it can get better, Mendoza's going to have to play this year.

0: when that happens, I don't know. Now, what's hurt this offense is they lose the running back for a while, Gentry. You know, all of a sudden, if you had him in the lineup, then you that helps the young quarterback, because you can, you know, run the ball with him, try to be a play action team, and, you know, get him out of harm's way and do things like that. But he's hurt, so that doesn't help you.
1: So we look at two teams who both offensively look like they could be Super Bowl caliber offenses, Cincinnati and Dallas. No. And defensively, they have struggled mightily, but both really added some players this offseason. And as I've said, you can add them on paper, but until there's practical application on the field, you don't know. How difficult is it with the new getting that many new players on each defense and having them as a cohesive unit?
0: Well, Mike, you know this. Both of you guys know this. The coordinator is going to be the key, how much he puts on their plate defensively. Because you know this, in Dallas, in both these spots, you have an offense that can score points. You're going to score 24. That's by the third quarter. And if you need to score some more, you can. You can score 30 if you want, both these teams, because they can score the ball. There ain't no doubt about that. Especially Cowboys were number one, number two offense scoring. Now, they couldn't stop anybody. They couldn't stop anybody running the football. And so I think when you look at these teams, you have to ask yourself the question, okay, how do I want to bring these guys along? And if I can just play in the middle of the pack defense, be in the top 15, I'm a playoff team and can get in the playoffs and do some damage. Because offensively, you don't sleep good at night when you play these guys. Either one of these teams, as a defensive coordinator, you're sitting there going, how do we slow these guys down? You got a handful. They got a bunch of talented players on both these teams on offense.
2: Yeah, a lot of opposing defensive coordinators went through a roller coaster of emotion watching that footage of Jamar Chase going down at practice, and then thankfully for Bengals fans, getting back up and looking like he's 100% there. Herm, always fun. Before we let you go, we were talking earlier, you know, some people towards the end of the offseason, you're getting that last little bit of life before football fully takes you over. And what's the last book you read?
0: Book. You say book?
2: Yeah. Book.
0: Now, the only book I read anymore, guys, and when you get my age, you want to read it every day, I read the Bible.
2: Okay. Okay. It's a good choice.
0: That's a good book.
2: There we go.
0: The best book to read in life.
2: Best-selling book of all time.
0: It keeps you humble. It keeps you grounded, too.
2: Always grounded when we get a chance to talk with you, with Herm. Appreciate the time, as always. Thank you so much.
1: Thanks, Herm.
0: Thank you both, man.
2: Awesome stuff. 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

0: Check us out, the Golix here on ESPN Radio, Sirius XM Channel 80. I've been a little bit distracted. I want to talk about the outlandish quote and the boldest statement from the new Seattle Seahawks owner, as I believe his son watched in horror while his dad said the one thing I feel like you can't say when you're taking ownership of a new team. But then I saw our friends over on Unsportsmanlike this morning drop a nuclear bomb into my lap. Kimberly Clark does a phenomenal job as an ESPN NFL reporter. Kimberly Clark, what am I talking about? Harry Styles, Kimberly Clark, put it on the poll. Kimberly Martin was co-hosting with the gang over on Unsportsmanlike and said that she has never had a bacon, egg, and cheese. She said cheese doesn't belong with eggs, which makes me honestly sad for her. People have different reactions to cheese. Not everyone's stomach can tolerate the milk and dairy the way I can. But I just feel sad for a life without a bacon, egg, and cheese, especially as someone that spends as much time in New York as Kimberly does. I mean, my God, it's a staple diet of New Yorkers in the East Coast.
1: I don't know how a bacon and egg could not have cheese. I mean, that's just a natural statement, bacon, egg, and cheese. Or, I will choose sausage, egg, and cheese more than bacon, egg, and cheese, but I'll still... My mouth is watering for both.
0: Every time.
1: In an omelet, you have cheese. I mean, there's cheese involved in so many things with eggs. I mean, again, you don't have to like cheese. That's your choice. But boy, oh boy, to

0: ever have tried that.
1: This begot the question because they did bring up, does she have omelets? Is it an omelet without cheese? Can something be an omelet without the binding agent in the middle? I say nay as someone who is a cheese lover and who believes an omelet is a great way to get rid of leftovers in your fridge, but you got to have the cheese to tie it all together.
0: Yeah, you probably do. I mean, an omelet, you know, then there's a scramble, which is just a messy omelet, right? I mean, an omelet not folded over.
1: And you don't necessarily need cheese for that. But again, an omelet requires a little bit of dexterity. There's some mechanics involved in this.
0: Yeah.
1: And you need the cheese to pull it all together. Lost in all this, by the way, a great take that I heard them bring up from Chris Canty. Throwing a little bit of cream cheese in your bacon, egg, and cheese.
0: Yeah.
1: Really make that sing. Get a little messy with it.
2: How about a scallion? Scallion cheese.
0: Oh, wow.
1: Man, you brought out the nasty voice for that one because you knew you were saying bad things on air that were going to get me riled up a little bit now. Scallion cream cheese.
0: Wow. That's really good.
1: That's the good stuff right there. This, less so. So, the Seattle Seahawks, new ownership was approved. Press conference yesterday. I hope I'm pronouncing this name right. Vinod Khosla, the new owner of the Seattle Seahawks.
2: Nailed it.
1: Had his introductory press conference. And to set the scene here, I believe his son is with him on stage. I think we've confirmed that off air. And so he gets up on stage as the brand new owner of an NFL team, one that's coming off a Super Bowl championship. You can't be riding Hyder. This is so easy. And then this is what he goes into, and this is what he admits in front of people in public on stage with microphones around.
3: I also happened to come to this country in 76 when the Steelers were winning the Super Bowl. So actually, I was originally and still am a big Steelers fan. Also, a little known fact, but I still watch all the Steelers games too.
1: Vinod Khosla is the owner, and that is his introductory press conference statement. He has to be driving Seahawks fans insane.
0: You can tell by the little laugh after he said that went over like a lead balloon, right? I mean, and how quickly maybe he thought he shouldn't have said that. Remember, he was a minority owner of the 49ers, and then he had to give up that to own Seattle and to admit. Now, a great time to come over and be a fan of Pittsburgh in 76 when they're winning, you know, the first of four in a 5-year period. But yeah, that did not seem to go over very well.
1: I just, again, you're already coming from 49ers territory, so people are like, hey, what's this guy doing? Just another rich guy who doesn't care about us.
0: Yeah.
1: You want to come in and ingratiate yourself with the locals. This is akin to, you know, the athletic director at Purdue that had that bad line about Indiana go over. There's a real easy formula for coming in a leadership position or in an ownership position for a team. If you're my dad and you want to joke about being a Diamondbacks fan and a Guardians fan, if you're a player who grew up rooting for a team that just happens to come and play for a new team, that stuff's a little bit more fleeting. This, you got some skin in the game. We're talking about billions of dollars sunk into something that people care an awful about a lot. And you can't at least lie to them and say, hey, you know what? I came here a Steelers fan, but I'm going to go to my grave a Seahawks fan. I'm with you guys, 12s. We are up right now on top of the NFL, and I'm going to keep us there. And instead, it's like, by the way, I'm going to have the Steelers game on in the box, too, while I'm up there.
0: Yeah, it was one thing to say I was a Steelers fan, but to say I still am, you're right. It should have been I came here as a Steelers fan, but now I'm all Seahawk. I'm part of the 12, you know. I completely agree. And like we said, we wonder how quickly he maybe regretted saying that.
1: Oh, I think it was fast and furious. So for the Seahawks, that's about the only problem that you have right now. They re-signed Leonard Williams to a 3-year, $90 million deal, one of the most important foundational pieces on their defensive front. It seems to be firing on all cylinders. Quite honestly, their Q rating coming off Hard Knocks, which they seem to have really resuscitated, right?
0: Yeah.
1: Hard Knocks, I have not felt like I've seen as much praise for this franchise as I have for the Seahawks Hard Knocks in quite some time. The vibes around them continue to be at an all-time high, despite the fact that they're now underdogs in the public eye in their own division.
0: Yeah, and listen, it's really hard to repeat. As we've seen, it's very, very difficult to repeat. Odds are against them repeating, but they have the ability to do it, but the odds are truly against them.
1: They are, but it is just a team that between the capable leadership of Mike McDonald, the infinitely likable team,

0: Kessler.
1: I'm telling you.
0: Junior, he's not the only one.
1: I mean, listen, Clive Cussler, again, died with a net worth of like $120 million. So clearly, he had other people in the holster besides my dad, even though dad basically financed his entire roster buying every Clive Cussler book known to man.
2: That's awesome. And Clive was big, man. He wrote a ton of books, great series to follow along. And one was made into a movie, Sahara, with Matthew McConaughey as the star in it. Good deal. I love that.
1: Men of a certain age, they call the Clive Cussler, comes like the Green Goblin mask for all you guys. And I love it. Thankfully, this should be the last Friday where we have to spend time on the book report here on the Golics. Coming up next, we'll ask the most important question on everyone's mind going into the weekend. It's Bubba. He's back, and it's who you got here on ESPN Radio.
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23: All right, it's Friday. It's the Golics on ESPN Radio. We are presented by Progressive Insurance, and it's the question that we need asked and answered. It's who you got. Bubba has prepared a series of, I think, the most pressing questions in sports and life for me and Dad to answer here. So, Bubba, what's up first here? What do we got?
5: Yeah, let's start with some alcohol, because last month was National Scotch Day. So, are you guys big scotch drinkers? And what's your favorite non-beer drink? Who you got?
23: Ooh. I am not a big scotch guy. I enjoy a good bit of whiskey or bourbon from time to time. Scotch is a little bit too highbrow for my taste. I'm more of a tequila guy because it makes me less hungover if I am going to drink something that's not beer or wine.
5: I am not a wine guy. I am a beer guy all the way. But if I were to mix in an alcohol, it would be the same. It would be tequila. I'm not a whiskey. I'm not a bourbon. I'm not a scotch drinker by any stretch. It would be tequila and beer as my magic mixer.
23: Bubba, you a scotch guy?
5: No. I never really got into it. Kind of like what your dad said. I'm just a beer guy. Just give me beer. That's fine. And really, no particular beer. I'll drink any beer.
23: Me too.
5: But yeah, I never really got into scotch. Just too much. Money and the hassle.
23: Yeah. What do we got next, Bubba?
5: 42 years ago this month, Ghostbusters by Ray Parker Jr. goes number one on the Billboard Hot 100. Is that the best movie theme of all time? Who you got?
23: Ooh.
5: You know what? It's going to sound awful. I can't think of what the number one is, but I probably would not go with this.
23: So, all right. So, I guess it depends on what you think a theme song is, because, like, would we consider My Heart Will Go On the theme song for Titanic, or is it just a song that is most associated with Titanic?
5: Yeah. That's a good question.
23: Or like Somewhere Over the Rainbow in The Wizard of Oz. That one's a little different because it's a musical technically.
5: Right.
23: Like, I think this one, the one that I

0: always think of in terms of modern movies with the best soundtrack and things that went along with it was Bad Boys 2. For my lifetime, it is the best movie soundtrack I have ever heard. It is littered with absolute heat, songs that people were shaking a tail feather to in what I'd imagine were clubs across the country. I was in like 7th grade at the time, so I can't attest to that. Devin, do you have any others you nominate?
1: I mean, can we say like the main Star Wars theme?
0: Ooh.
1: You know,
0: in terms of recognition, that one might be the like when it pops on,
1: yeah,
0: you know exactly what time it is. Star Wars might be the answer.
1: And by the way, all the Star Wars films are on Disney Plus, which you can access and also bundle with Hulu.
0: Come on, man. Go ahead.
2: How about like TV series like The Fresh Prince of Bel-Air?
0: Yeah.
2: Cheers.
3: I mean, TV's a whole nother animal.
0: Friends.
3: Yeah.
0: That is true.
2: Yeah.
3: I mean, going back to movies, the Rocky theme.
0: Oh, Rocky, yeah. Theme.
3: That's got to be up there.
0: That one, honestly, because I was going to nominate, like, to Devin's point after the, you know, he talked about Star Wars. Lord of the Rings is big for me. When I played band in middle school, we got to play the Lord of the Rings. I was in the low winds. You get to do all the big honking that goes on with that. But I do think Rocky is probably the answer. I would say best movie theme song,
2: yeah,
0: would go to Rocky.
3: Yeah, Rocky's.
2: I do. I think I would agree with that.
1: How about Over the Rainbow?
0: Yes.
1: Wizard of Oz.
0: It's a good one, but Rocky, like, just gets the juices flowing.
2: Yeah.
0: Somewhere Over the Rainbow, you get a nice ukulele version of that one. It's beautiful. It takes your breath away. But the Rocky theme song has you ready to go push the iron pile in the forest so you can go beat the Russian.
3: Yeah, head to Russia. Yeah, TV theme is a whole separate who you got question for another day because there's just so many great TV.
2: So many.
3: So we're going to have to get to that at one point. 32 years ago this month, Woodstock 94, famous festival. Could there be any group of bands that would get you guys to go to a festival and spend a weekend at a music festival? Who you got?
0: No. No.
1: Brother,
0: I'm going to a festival this weekend.
3: Okay.
0: Daisy Chain Field, there the Olivia go. Rodrigo Festival. I can't wait. For anyone that's not totally familiar, I am essentially a pop girl at heart. And so you have got, listen to this lineup here, an absolute who's who. You've got, obviously, Olivia Rodrigo headlining. You've got Doechii in the mix for this. You've got Chapel Roan, which I'm going to lose my damn not in mind. And then Sarah McLachlan and Stevie Nicks coming out as friends of Olivia Rodrigo.
3: Well,
0: that is going to hum. So I can't wait. Saturday night, I saw Olivia Rodrigo, by the way, has her own Taco Bell collaboration. She's got a pink Baja Blast. Sign me up. I'll be swigging that in the crowd, getting ready to go nuts for any of a number of her songs.
2: Mike will be the Golic representative at a festival. I will be home on the couch, not going anywhere near any festival.
1: Reading some Clive.
2: Yeah.
0: Gotta love with some Clive.
2: Yeah.
3: Yeah, I agree. I couldn't do a festival at this age.
2: No.
3: We've been talking about all show off air for the most part, but Golic Jr.'s got some steak plans tonight, and it works out perfectly because this month was National Filet Mignon Day. Who you got as your favorite steak?
0: Ooh. Favorite cut of steak. The one I order most often is the ribeye. Because you get the marbling mixed in there. It's a big cut, so you get some heft to it. I'm sure there's technically better cuts. I'm not well-versed enough to know that, but the ribeye is the one I dip into the most.
2: Ribeye, I think, is the best for flavor. I think it is. I go with the ribeye as well. Now, I like a nice filet with bacon wrapped around it. I mean, I'll never turn that down. You got your New York strip, your T-bone. But I think I'm a ribeye guy as well. I think that has the most flavor.
0: I think those are the two, the ribeye and the New York strip. I always think when I go to Ruth's Chris, it's either the cowboy ribeye or that I would go to there. Bubba, Devin, you guys have a cut that we're missing.
1: I think the ribeye is the way to go in terms of flavor, like you said. I do like the texture and the tenderness of a filet mignon, but you need to kind of add some stuff for you to get that flavor there, which I'm more than happy to do. Put some bacon, put some sauce.
2: Oh, yeah.
1: And
2: yeah.
1: Absolutely. You can't really go wrong with any of these we named.
3: Yeah, I agree. You can't go wrong with any. I tend to go filet myself, but you can't go wrong with any of them. Let's get an actual sports question in here because we've been talking. College football begins in full tomorrow. There were some games last night we were just talking, FCS games, 1 minute. Which team outside of the top 12 right now would you say is a lock to make the playoff? Who you got?
0: Ooh, a lock to make the playoff outside. So the AP top 12, the final team in the top 12 is Texas Tech. So you'd have Alabama, USC, BYU, Michigan, Washington, Penn State, SMU, Utah, Houston. Who you got, Dad?
2: Wow. I think I would...

0: between Bama or Penn State. I think Penn State has a shot.
1: I'll go BYU. I think they got a real opportunity in the Big 12 this year. Volatility around Texas Tech. Great out-of-conference chance against Notre Dame. We'll see how that goes for them. So I do think they've got a very interesting team to keep an eye on. And it all starts this weekend with Week 0. Enjoy it. Enjoy the Rich Eisen Show. Coming up next, you're on ESPN Radio.
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7: I'm Kate Burdett on the Ohio News Network. Another tornado has now been confirmed in southwest Ohio earlier this month. ONN's Brianna Albizu explains.
8: The National Weather Service has now confirmed that an EF1 tornado began its path in Butler County and then moved into Hamilton County just before 3:30 p.m. on August 11th. The tornado had winds of 90 miles per hour and caused damage to power poles, leaving thousands in the dark. There were no injuries or deaths associated with the storm.
7: Tornadoes were also confirmed in central Ohio's Franklin and Madison counties. In Columbus, an 11-year-old boy died after suffering a medical emergency at football practice Wednesday night. Libby Cathy of ONN affiliate WBNS-TV reports.
9: Hundreds gathered at Crum Park Thursday night to remember 11-year-old Jalen Payne, known to many as Big J. His mom says Jalen...
10: Your Skynet forecast for this afternoon, sunshine, a high near 80 degrees. For tonight and high school football, clear skies with a low down to 56. Increasing clouds for Saturday will get up to 82 degrees. Saturday night, mostly cloudy with a low of 65. Sunday, mostly sunny, 87. Monday, warming up to 90 degrees and sunshine. For Skynet weather, I'm Kara Stallings, ESPN Radio 1430 AM and 105.7 FM.
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0: me just say hi to my friends first. TJ Jefferson, hello.
1: Oh, what up, Bobby B?
0: How you doing, man?
1: Chilling, man. How are you doing today?
0: You're always back. Chilling. Like, I never spend any time with you when you're not chilling.
1: I mean, why go through life and not be chill, right?
0: I'm the opposite. I never chill.
1: You got to have a lot of chaos surrounding you?
0: Well, just like I'm so neurotic. Like, I never had a drink of alcohol. I never done a drug.
1: Wait, never?
0: Never. But I wish I'd done both a lot because I need to somehow chill out.
1: You're from Tennessee, right? You never had some of Grandpa's moonshine down there?
0: Hold on. I live in Tennessee. I am from blank.
1: Arkansas. Oh, yeah, Arkansas. Right. My bad. Yeah, I was thinking. But you live in Tennessee.
0: Yeah.
1: Oh, even worse, Bob. Arkansas, Tennessee, both
0: even
1: I...
0: Even worse? What are you talking
1: about? Let me rephrase. Not what I meant. Not worse, but if I'm thinking moonshine, Mike, those are two places that I guess maybe I wrongly associate with moonshine. So I apologize to all the citizens of Arkansas and Tennessee.
0: My moonshine was a little something called Sunny Delight when I was...
1: Oh, Sunny D.
0: And I thought that was real orange juice, but we were very poor growing up, so we would take it, and I would dump half of it into an empty Sunny Delight bottle, fill it with water, shake it up, have two, then add two.
1: You ain't the only one who's been down that path.
0: But that's my moonshine. That's my Arkansas moonshine.
1: I had the purple stuff.
0: Okay.
1: You had the Sunny D. I did.
0: Fair enough. Well, you're always chill.
2: Did you? Hi.
0: Good to see you.
2: What's
0: Del Tufo!
2: What's happening, Bobby Bo?
0: You weren't here yesterday.
2: I know, I'm sad. I did the Atlanta Braves-Dodgers game on Fox.
1: So, and what a game that was.
2: Which was a great game.
0: What's happening with the baseball. Dodgers?
2: The Dodgers aren't that good right now.
0: Well, it's not even... I mean,
1: they're just chilling.
0: Would you be good at either if, like, you're worried if your next check's coming in the mail?
2: I was just going to say that.
0: You know...
2: But they got a little bit of season to go, so they got time.
0: We had football last night, which is pretty cool.
1: Interesting.
0: It was kind of fun. I mean, we're getting to the point where it's not all the way fun, but since we're getting closer, it's kind of fun. And I think the first game I want to talk about is the 49ers and Raiders.
2: Ooh.
0: The score kind of doesn't matter, obviously. However, I did watch a bit of Mendoza. Listen, I like him. I think if I were going to coach and pick a guy that was my quarterback, I want that type of nerd because he's dedicated. He's focused. If I have a daughter, she's 5 months old, and she was like, I want to date an athlete, I would say, it's Mendoza. Now, he's a lot older than you, so you got to wait.
1: Yeah.
0: That's like Twilight. You guys ever see Twilight where he waits?
1: A couple hundred years, though, right?
0: Yeah. But the baby in the belly, like he waits until she's... Anyway, it's weird.
1: That's a little weird.
0: Yeah.
1: Let's not go down that path.
0: So Mendoza went 7-for-14, 57 yards and an interception. I looked up his whole preseason total. Again, it's preseason. 34-55, 316, two touchdowns, two interceptions. So Kirk Cousins will be week one, if you ask me. I think the decision was a little easier after last night. And so the quick question is,

0: Should Vegas just start Cousins probably right now, TJ?
1: You know, if you, the listeners of our show know this, right, Bobby? We've gone in this roller coaster, at least I have, with Fernando Mania, because at first I was told he's the number one draft pick. The number one draft pick, he's starting no matter what. All right, so then I was on that path. And then Kirk Cousins comes, and I hear, no, Cousins is going to start. Fernando's going to learn. He's going to sit on the bench. So now I had to accept that. Now people are back to the Fernando should start. I'm very confused, Bobby, because I'm hearing it from both sides. I don't know who should be getting this start.
0: I think the start should be Kirk Cousins. I think they're paying him a lot of money.
1: Go with the veteran to start with.
0: And it's also, Vegas isn't going to be that good anyway. And I think it's a luxury to be able to have your future star be able to sit a bit. I think that is a luxury these days.
1: Okay, but you just said Vegas isn't going to be good, right?
0: They're not.
1: So I think the flip side to that, the argument is, well, then if you're not going to be good anyway, you use the number one pick on this kid, why not put him in there if you're not playing for anything?
0: Because I don't want him to be rattled so hard early that it could affect how he views every game after that. I think some quarterbacks can be traumatized way too early. So that's just me. What do I know? I know nothing.
1: And I'm going to play the flip side of that again.
0: No more flip side. You're flipping me over.
1: You've seen interviews with Fernando. Something tells me that he's not going to get, like, discouraged or down. He just seems like he's that kid who's just going to look at the bright side of almost anything.
0: I still think it's a luxury to be able to sit a quarterback. And Kirk Cousins, once he came back from his injury, like the Achilles injury, because it's always tough to play immediately after. We saw that even with Aaron Rodgers, but a little time playing, you start to, I guess you stretch it, you get a little looser in that Achilles.
1: Yeah.
0: And Cousins started to play really good again. I think if they can play Cousins half a season, Mendoza comes in, that's amazing. I do want to play some of the interview last night, but I also want to tell you guys, you can call us anytime, 844-204-RICH. I'm going to say something, you're going to say that could possibly be the stupidest or the smartest thing I've ever heard. I would like to hear you reflect on either one of those.
1: Yes,
0: you can watch us on Disney Plus and the ESPN app. Listen to us on ESPN Radio, Sirius XM Channel 80, and you can follow us on Twitter, Instagram, at Rich Eisen Show. So let's go to a few things that were said by a few people. First, I want to go to Mendoza talking about the 49ers pass rush.
2: I believe the pass rush was fantastic tonight, and I think it's a great experience. I think our offensive line did fantastic as well, but I think it's also a great experience of it's the NFL, and there's, they like it or not, there are, you know, monsters at the other side of the ball, and you need to get the ball out quick, and it teaches you that you need to play on time, and there's less margin for error. So I think it's a great experience having that heat and duress, because diamonds are built under pressure. They're built under fire and, you know, being forged like that. So when you're able to play under that duress, that's when you're able to elevate your game. And I think it's a good experience.
0: I love that guy. Date my daughter.
1: Man said heat and duress. I'm writing that down. And you think he could be shook? I don't think so.
0: Kubiak was talking right after that about how Mendoza needs three more preseason games.
3: Yeah, I mean, he needs another three preseason games. You know, all those rookies do. And now that the season's starting, you know, that, you know, the practice reps get smaller, and that's just life. But us as coaches, we got to get him ready to play, keep developing him.
0: And then they're just flipping like you and I just were, like flip side. So then Mendoza's responding to that, saying he needed more games.
2: I would love unlimited games for development. And, you know, evidently there is toll that takes on the body, but my body feels great, and however I need to, you know, respect my other teammates who are laying their body out on the line every single play like I try to do. It's sometimes a little bit more situational in my position, but the more reps and the more games would be fantastic. If there was three more preseason games that I could do, I would do them.
0: He's Mr. Rogers of quarterbacks. Like wear a cardigan like me,
1: right?
0: He should get to his locker, change it out, put his cardigan on like that. I love the guy. I'm not an Indiana fan. I'm not a Raiders fan. I love the guy. So he shouldn't start. Obviously, I think he shouldn't start. There's a reason you have Kirk Cousins. It is a luxury to be able to have your next guy sit back and watch a guy who's been the guy. That's also something. Like, to be able to sit behind a guy that's been the guy. And then, you know, ever since we got to know Kirk Cousins on the Netflix show, like, I would like for him to mentor me too. And we don't even do the same thing. Like, Kirk Cousins goes to Target. You know, that's the guy you want teaching you about life. Another game.

0: game that I thought was pretty interesting was Browns and Patriots. Now, scores don't matter, but 37-13, Browns beat the Patriots. This was the Dylan Gabriel game. And I like Dylan Gabriel, but he's not in the conversation as the guy who's going to start in Cleveland, because that has been a it's been a 2 or 3 day conversation even for us, because it's Deshaun Watson and we're like, why? Shedeur Sanders, it's like, when? And Dylan Gabriel, at least we forget, was drafted before Shedeur, was also starting games last year, and he's going to be QB3. He went 12 for 15 for 186 and 3 touchdowns. Again, these are kind of empty stats because it is preseason. Did he play his way into a bigger opportunity somewhere else? Because I think with a performance like this, and I think with his limited rookie performances last year, I think there is an opportunity for him to go in and actually be, I don't even want to say serviceable, but a good backup if needed. Don't forget, this is his second year. He's 13 years old. So it's not like he's been around the league for 15, 20 years and you're going, well, we know what he is, but it ain't for us. Right, right. So if you're Cleveland, do you keep him at 3? So you have depth with a situation that kind of up in the air? Or do you use what has happened so far this year? You can highlight that and trade him somewhere to be a backup that could possibly factor into a team. What do you say, TJ?
1: I put on Twitter the other day, like, man, get Shedeur out of Cleveland, right? And so that kind of created a little dialogue under that tweet. And my thought was, man, get him out of there, because how many success stories respectfully come out of Cleveland at the quarterback position? Not a lot, right? So I got to flip this and now think the same thing about Dylan Gabriel. Is it better for him to stay there at 3? Or do you give him a chance to kind of, you know, spread his wings and fly and go to maybe another team, another system that, you know, he could succeed at? So
0: possibly even LSU.
1: Now, here you go. You know we can't do that. But imagine.
0: All you need is a judge. One single judge. Dylan Gabriel's playing for LSU. You're one gavel hit away from Dylan Gabriel playing at LSU.
1: That is correct. I know the NC2As are trying to do everything they can to stop that. But let's just say we're in a world where that's not a possibility. I would think if I were him, yeah, I'd want to go try my luck somewhere else.
0: I would think if I were him and the Browns drafted me, period, I'd be like, what is happening? I would want for the Manning father to step in, even though we have no relation.
1: Yeah, no.
0: And I mean,
1: 23andMe could prove otherwise, but.
0: True. I do have Dylan Gabriel talking about other opportunities here.
2: God knows. I'm just worried about today. And the rest will figure itself out.
3: Does it feel uncertain? This could happen?
2: That's the league for you. But I know what I'm about, and I just got a good head on my shoulders. I take pride in that. And, you know, I went into this game a certain way, of course. But it is what it is.
0: I'll share a little bias with you. I went up to Eugene not last year, the year before, and I spent a bunch of time with Dylan Gabriel.
1: Okay.
0: And I don't know what they list him as height-wise, whatever it is. He probably ain't that.
1: 5'11", he's listed.
0: Ooh. I got a picture. I'm 6'1". I'm a good, I won't say 3 inches, but yeah, it's tough. It's tough to be a small quarterback, but what's been great about some of these other smaller quarterbacks succeeding is it does allow opportunities for other shorter quarterbacks to make it. But that dude is a dog. He is a dog.
1: Well, he's a duck. Quack, quack.
0: It was a duck. Yes, sir. And I know you're a new Oregon Duck fan.
1: Well, you know, I hate to see my guy struggle and suffer.
0: Your guy.
1: You know what I mean? Like,
0: how long have you been an Oregon Duck fan?
1: About 3 weeks.
0: Okay, maybe. Fair enough. Fair enough.
1: You know, less than a month.
0: Have you been up there?
1: Not yet, but I'm sure, you know, me and Coach Lanning will work something out where he'll get me up to a game. I'm not even worried about
0: that. That dude, A+. Now, I didn't know him either. And so we hit him up. We said, hey, we want to come up to Eugene. Coach Lanning was like, I got you. Just let me know when. So we go up. By the way, I mean, we're basically on the Nina, Pinta, and Santa Maria to get up there because it is not an easy travel.
1: I've heard.
0: Yeah, we're fighting the rains and the winds.
1: Plane, going through trains, and automobiles.
0: It's crazy. We get there. It is amazing. I've only seen one other facility nicer, and we've toured a bunch of facilities. Mm-hmm. They have everything. They have a Marcus Mariota room that I think he's like financed, and it's like jewelry and pictures. It's amazing. They have so much money, obviously.

0: mostly because of Phil Knight. Mm-hmm. They were so kind. I sat with Dan Lanning for about an hour.
1: What a guy.
0: Not only that, and he's very altruistic. And so he has a lot of things that he's close to. And so him and I worked out a deal last year where I said, I will donate $10,000 to this charity that he was very involved in. Nice. And so if you know how they hold up the big signs with faces and numbers on it. So for the last three games of that Oregon season, and I have this in my office, it was a massive picture in my head.
1: Oh, really?
0: Whenever they were called the Big Bone personnel. Mm-hmm. So, you know, goal line or possibly red zone, the Big Bone, Bobby Bones, they'd hold up my head and you'd see it on television.
1: Dude, that's dope.
0: It's the coolest sign. I have in my office because then he signed it and sent it to me. And he's texted me a couple times. And this is that guy. He's very intense on television. I get it. But he will text me and go, hang in there with Arkansas, man. Hang in there with Arkansas. Like, he knows. He knows I'm going through kind of a dark period right now.
1: Well, you could do what I do and kind of, you know.
0: Pick a new team?
1: I wouldn't say pick a new team, but add a team to the roster.
0: Can't do that. It's like having two fantasy football teams or eight brackets when it's tournament time.
1: Look, you could choose to suffer or you could choose not to suffer.
0: I choose
1: to suffer. And I've suffered long enough.
0: I've suffered my whole life. I was a Cubs fan my whole life. We finally hit 1-16. That's all I needed. As a football fan, we've never been close. Well, Bobby Petrino, but then there was more suffering.
1: Yeah, that was,
0: tough. Other games, quick. Rams beat the Chargers. You know, Justin Herbert, he did his thing. He came in quick. It was a 65-yard touchdown to Quentin Johnson, who, by the way, had some growth last year. He could actually catch last year, which was kind of exciting.
1: Yeah, he was on my team. I remember.
0: Yeah. And coming out, like he was a dude, then all of a sudden, he doesn't have hands? Is he catching with his wrists and elbows? But now, like, I was pretty happy with the progression last year. But that's all I think I need to see with my star quarterback. Go in, chunk a couple, show me it works, and then get out.
1: Yeah.
0: As a matter of fact, I don't need my franchise quarterback in a preseason game at all at this point. I don't need him there. You got reps in practice, especially if you've been in the league 3 years or so. So I breathe a little easier when my guy goes in, doesn't get hurt, and something happens, and that's what happened last night. So another one was.
1: But you know, he does have to get used to a new center, so maybe that's why he was
0: out. Okay, that's why he got practice.
1: Practice, sure, but just I can understand why he was out there. But like you said, quick, fast, and in a hurry, in and out. But that is something that they, I'm sure, are working on right now. So that exchange, as we know, is the most important thing.
0: Is it?
1: Well, yeah, if you don't have the exchange, you can't run the play because then you fumble.
0: Ty Simpson finished strong.
1: He did.
0: He went 18 for 23 with 119 and a touchdown. I just went and looked at his entire preseason total, 47 of 60, 382, and three touchdowns. He did not throw a pick. So this is not a real thing, but if I were giving a quarterback preseason award, I think it's him.
1: Yeah.
0: If I'm trophying a preseason quarterback, which is not a real thing, I would not spend the $17 to go to the trophy shop and even have that engraved.
1: Because you're speaking it to life in front of a microphone, it could be a thing.
0: Yeah, so maybe so.
1: Let's make it a thing.
0: The preseason quarterback of so far this year is Ty Simpson.
1: Simpson, okay.
0: And he won't even be the second quarterback.
1: Do you think that Stetson Bennett IV has that
0: yes.
1: locked up? Okay.
0: Because he's gone viral a couple times, and that's the only reason I think that.
1: All right, well, going viral is the reason so many people get famous nowadays anyway. So,
0: but I think the Rams found a legitimate, I'm not going to say future at quarterback, but a legitimate future hope at quarterback. Mm-hmm. And everyone's going, why'd you draft this guy so early? I didn't hate the idea that they did it because they knew they wouldn't have an early pick in the next few years. Like, if you were going to do it, do it. So, Ty Simpson, quarterback of the preseason. One other quick game, Bills and Steelers. Nobody cares. Buffalo finishes 3-0. Not that nobody cares about the teams. It's the preseason. So nice accomplishment. 3-0 undefeated. That's what's up. Just win games. I'm interested to see Joe Brady this year, the new coach. Mm-hmm. The guy's going into a situation unlike I think I have seen in my history of watching the NFL with new coaches where his immediate expectation is get to the Super Bowl year one. Mm. It's not go to the AFC Championship game. Nope. And you could say it's unfair, but what's even fair when you're a head coach of an NFL team and you're making millions of dollars? It's you need to get to the Super Bowl. I don't think it's win a Super Bowl, but I think it's you need to get to a Super Bowl.

0: So I'm rooting for the Bills. I'm not particularly a Bills fan, but I like to root for people who just haven't won in a long time. Honestly, that's why I root for me so much. I root for me a lot. If you didn't know, I root for me a lot.
1: Why wouldn't you?
0: Yeah, I root to me.
1: We love you some you.
0: No, I didn't say that. I actually hate me some me most of the time.
1: Yeah, man.
0: Nobody hates me like I hate me.
1: But why? We gotta
0: ask my therapist.
1: Let's talk about this during this commercial.
2: Yeah.
0: Let's not. I don't like to do like personal stuff whenever microphones aren't on. So when the microphone goes off, I'm going to lower my head. Please don't talk to me or look at me.
1: All right. Well, then we'll do it when the mics are back on then.
0: Perfect. You know the rule. When I come, nobody can look me in the eyes.
1: That's true. I don't even know. Yeah. Have you shaved today?
2: I stare at you, Bobby.
0: Del Tuff makes me uncomfortable. Okay, here's what we're going to do. We're going to have Trevor Sikkema on next. We're going to talk NFL player development. It's going to be amazing. There's a picture of him right there looking ready to talk to us. All right, I'm Bobby Bones. Thank you.
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6: I'm Kate Burdett on the Ohio News Network. Another tornado has now been confirmed in southwest Ohio earlier this month. ONN's Brianna Albizu explains.
7: The National Weather Service has now confirmed that an EF1 tornado began its path in Butler County and then moved into Hamilton County just before 3:30 p.m. on August 11th. The tornado had winds of 90 miles per hour and caused damage to power poles, leaving thousands in the dark. There were no injuries or deaths associated with the storm.
6: Tornadoes were also confirmed in central Ohio's Franklin and Madison counties. In Columbus, an 11-year-old boy died after suffering a medical emergency at football practice Wednesday night. Libby Cathy of ONN affiliate WBNS-TV reports.
8: Hundreds gathered at Crum Park Thursday night to remember 11-year-old Jalen Payne, known to many as Big J. His mom says Jalen died Wednesday after collapsing at football practice in front of her. He had just started the sixth grade. She says now she's thinking about everything they didn't get a chance to do, from sixth grade graduation to senior prom. Now she says she'll on her village, especially as her six-year-old daughter struggles to understand her big brother is gone. Jalen's loved ones say he was passionate about football and dreamed of one day being an Ohio State Buckeye.
6: And the Ohio Department of Job and Family Services says initial unemployment claims remained steady while continued claims were down last week. I'm Kate Burdett on the Ohio News Network.
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3: Your Skynet forecast for this afternoon, sunshine, a high near 80 degrees. For tonight and high school football, clear skies with a low down to 56. Increasing clouds for Saturday will get up to 82 degrees. Saturday night, mostly cloudy with a low of 65. Sunday, mostly sunny, 87. Monday, warming up to 90 degrees and sunshine. For Skynet weather, I'm Kara Stallings, ESPN Radio 1430 AM and 105.7 FM.
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6: Trevor Sikkema joining us here on the Rich Eisen Show. I am Bobby Bones. And I was asking Trevor, like, you ever just go with your gut? And I'd like to highlight one of my gut picks from back in the day, because I know it's so much analytics for you, and that's why we trust you. You watch a lot of film. You watch a lot of analytics. My one gut call was a guy by the name of Jamarcus Russell. I nailed that one, huh?
7: You might want to turn the microphone on mute, or at least have the producers lower the volume a little bit when you're saying, look, I love, you know, being able to stay, you know, 10 toes down on your takes, but just tell the producers that bring the volume down a little bit.
6: That's one toe down with a pinky toe only. Okay. Trevor Sikkema, Arch Manning, those two names, do it for me.
7: Yeah, I'm a huge fan of Arch Manning, and look, I'll admit, you know, I even sort of put the cart in front of the horse last year with Arch Manning, where I watched even the little bit that he played the year prior when he wasn't a full-time starter, when Quinn Ewers was the starter there for him, and I said, yeah, but wait till this kid is a full-time starter. Admittedly, it's not great to go into the horseshoe against Ohio State in that defense first week of the season, but I do think that there was just a lot of pressure on him. I think you saw that through the first half of the season. He just wasn't quite ready for that. Now, the second half of the season looked a whole lot better, and a lot of the people that just said, Arch Manning, you know, he's nothing compared to sort of what he was talked about to be. He turned into a much different quarterback through the second half of last season, and I am very excited about him going into this year. He looks even bigger. He looks like that frame is totally filled out. He looks like an NFL quarterback. He genuinely does, and I think we see that this year. The confidence level of him starting right out of the gate from week one, I think is going to look different. But the fact of the matter is, beyond the last name, right, he's got the tools to be a national championship type of a quarterback. He's got the tools to be a number one overall pick type of a quarterback as an athlete. The arm strength, the accuracy, how he's seeing the field already in his young college career. I am a believer in Arch Manning. Even for as much as I got burned by it at the beginning of last year, I'm back in and I'm ready to believe in him going into this season.
6: The Manning name, I would assume, still helps with the ceiling of Arch Manning. It doesn't mean that it helps him throw or run or make decisions, but I do believe it does help with the ceiling. But if he were Arch Johnson, what would you be saying right now?
7: I would still be saying that he is one of the top quarterback prospects, truly. Now, I think that question

0: is a great one. And I think that it means more before last season than this one. For last season, we all kind of anointed him as this Heisman Trophy winner, a guy who's going to go number one overall in the draft, in the 2026 draft, the one that we just had. And I think the last name was doing a lot of heavy lifting on that one, even though there were flashes that he was clearly going to present NFL tools to be an NFL starter one day. The last name, I think, helped him out a lot last year. This year, I don't think that's the case. If his name was Arch Johnson, I even think that a lot of people would look at the second half of last year and he would still be considered a first round caliber quarterback. Now, would he be, you know, this consensus number one quarterback? Maybe not, but he'd absolutely be in that conversation. So I think that's a great question because a lot of people are asking, you know, why, how do you view this guy through the lens of not being a Manning? But I do believe that the previous season, that holds a lot of weight. I think this year he still would have been viewed as one of the top quarterbacks coming into college football.
1: I also think that his name is Manning and people were maybe giving him a little more credit than he deserved at first, but there actually is something valuable about being around and having the resources and I won't even say the coaching, but the consultation of quarterbacks who have done it at a high level in your family. And so as much as we want to say, okay, he's only got it because of his name, I think that does help his ceiling because of what he can lean into, who he can still learn from that have done it. And I do think that is an advantage to having Arch Manning.
0: No, I agree completely. And I believe he was doing an interview with Marty and McGee earlier this summer, and they kind of threw him a curveball question. And they're like, hey, you know, everybody talks about sort of the drawbacks of the last name and all the pressure and everything that comes to it. And they're like, what's the best part about being a Manning? And he said, and he kind of laughed and he's like, honestly, it is the fact that, you know, these all pro and Hall of Fame quarterbacks are a phone call and a text away. He's like, I truly think that that's a valuable resource. Like, this is clearly not a kid who, even though he wants to make his own legacy, certainly he's not sitting here saying, oh, I'm going to do it all on my own. I don't need Peyton. I don't need Eli. I don't need Archie. I don't need any of these guys. He's leaning into that as a positive resource. And to exactly what you just said, that is a very valuable thing. Now, can Peyton be out there to throw the ball for him? Can Eli be out there to help him, you know, scramble and make a broken play a crazy good play? No, he's the one who still has to do that. But when it comes to the mental reps, how to prepare and how to get to that point of playing really high level football faster, yeah, he has those tools that other quarterbacks just don't.
1: I think you're the best. I think you're ahead of anybody else that I read. So that's why I'm going to ask you this next question. Your thoughts on Marshall Manning, 15 years old, freshman, to Peyton Manning's son. What do you think?
0: Yeah, I've already seen the clips. I've seen the TikToks and the social media clips out there. Trust me, we're doing a little forward scouting, and there are ways that you could just watch him and you go, okay, that's a little Peyton mannerism right there. Or you see that and you go, okay, that is a little bit of Eli Manning. You could probably guess that this guy was at the very least in a Manning camp by the way he kind of was operating. And so we're not going to go too deep into it. He's got a long high school career before he even gets to a college career. But obviously it's exciting when the football royal family and last name of Manning starts to kind of make their way up with the next generation.
1: Yeah, I did watch the clips though. Okay, I'm an SEC guy. Trinidad Chambliss. He was so electric last year, almost won the game for Ole Miss in the college football playoff. Like, get on my back. I'm going to do this for you. What does he kind of tap out? What's a ceiling for a guy? I don't want to say that size, but that size and style.
0: Genuinely, like, I think he could be an impact starting quarterback at the NFL level. Now, does that mean, you know, Pro Bowl, all pro? Like, if you want to say that, I'm not going to push too far against you. I understand that he's not necessarily built the way that a lot of NFL quarterbacks are built, but I love this guy. I mean, I got friends and family, honestly, now that are Jets fans. And I was kind of telling them throughout the entire offseason, I don't know why this guy's not your starting quarterback this year. I'm so surprised that Trinidad Chambliss did not capitalize off some great momentum and great tape that he had last year, including in the college football playoff, where he only got better as the year went on. If he would have declared for the draft, I think he's a first-round quarterback last year. I think he would have been in consideration for the top 10, maybe even the top 5. That's how well he played. Because Trinidad Chambliss, where He doesn't have the strongest arm in the world. I think it's plenty adequate to be able to play at the NFL level.

0: But what I love about him is the way that the game already slows down for him in those moments where it's unique or it's unscripted. You know, a lot of people call them broken plays, right? Where you snap the football, you look to your first read, you look to your second read. Oops, one of the offensive linemen didn't pick up the blitz or there was something that they didn't see. Now I got to scramble. Now it's a fire drill. Now I got to kind of look everywhere, you know, calibrate the defense. And it's just like the game already slows down for him. So you see, he was able to really pad the stat sheet last year. They showed up really well when it came to the efficiency numbers as well. He's got that escapability. He's got that mobility to him. And I just think that, I know this term is sort of, it's a little polarizing, but I think he's a gamer, man. I really do. When the lights were brightest, he showed up. And I think having that ice in your veins type of mentality, to me, it is something that you note in a scouting report. And he was one of the best in all of college football last year. So I really hope that he starts this season picking up where he left off, because if he is, we're going to have a lot of fun watching this dude this year, and we're absolutely going to talk about him as a starting caliber NFL quarterback.
1: You mentioned if he would have gone out last year, he probably would have had some success in the draft. Now, we can talk about Dante Moore. He would have had success in the draft, you know, top five, who knows where he's going to land, but he decided to go back to Oregon. So, like, what can he do this year to actually improve his stock?
0: I think it's play better in some of the biggest games, right? When you look at Dante Moore, Oregon's schedule had some stinkers, had some easier ones in it, as you know, a lot of college teams do at the very highest level. And I think that he was really able to carve up those lesser defenses. He's very, very accurate. He knows how to see the field really well pre and post snap. But when the game really started to speed up, when NFL caliber competition was in the secondary or attacking the pocket, whatever it was, it's just him being able to operate at a little bit faster of a speed while continuing to take care of the football the way that we know that he can, with really good accuracy scores and good decision making. I think that that's really what we're looking to see from Dante Moore this season, because Oregon's going to play in a lot of big games. You know, we expect this team to be a college football playoff team once again. How do you look when we get to that point of the season? When, again, the lights are brightest, are you playing calm and confident the way that you need to? So the skill set's there for him. He's a very efficient quarterback. You just got to be able to play it against the best level of competition.
1: Travis Sikkema on with us here. It's Bobby Bones filling in for Rich Eisen. I have two left, and I just want to go Julian Sayin. What can he do?
0: He is a deadly accurate quarterback. I mean, I had a lot of fun watching his tape last year, you know, whether it was me watching Jeremiah Smith, whether it was me watching Carnell Tate, like whoever it was, and obviously doing some summer scouting because Sayin is draft eligible this upcoming year. But it's got to just kind of be more of the same for him, because he is another quarterback who doesn't have the physical tools of a lot of these other guys that you're going to hear potentially higher than him on quarterback rankings just from their physical attributes. Sayin's not exactly going to stack up when it comes to wowing you with arm strength and velocity and just the overall stature, but he was so accurate last year. Man, it felt like he was always making the right decision. And hey, when you have those wide receivers of Jeremiah Smith and Carnell Tate and the rest of the bunch there at Ohio State, you want a guy to look like that, but he did. And I think just the important part for Sayin is continue to look like that accurate assassin against the best level of competition. And when you do, you're going to have people in your corner. I don't know if that's going to be, you know, QB1 status or something like that, but you continue to be as efficient as you were last year and you stack years in a row, we'll talk about you like a potential first-round pick quarterback, because that's what some offenses need. They just need a facilitator because they have the other skill players.
1: So I was watching some warm-ups. I'm seeing Drew Aller just spin the ball, but I also saw Drew Aller play college football. And, you know, I'm watching the NFL fans go, I never really watched him play in college. This guy could be amazing. And who knows? He could be. What are your thoughts on Drew Aller now?
0: Yeah, so Aller, he just had such a roller coaster of a college career. You go back 2 years ago, that junior year from him was really, really good before he got hurt. And I think the only reason why he didn't come out of the draft that season is because of the injury. So he goes back and he goes, okay, well, I'm gonna stack another really good year up, and I'm gonna be talked about as a potential top 10 pick. Because sort of what you're talking about and what we're seeing in the preseason, he's got the physical attributes. You know, when he sees the throw and he's got a fire to the sideline, he can absolutely do that. He can get the football kind of basically everywhere that you want on an NFL field. So the physical attributes and the arm strength have never been a question with him. It's always been the consistency and the longevity, maybe is a better way to say it, with the

0: on that roster. And I feel like one of those two guys, you could feel pretty good about, you know, when Aaron Rodgers retires next year, because he said that this is it. This is the last year that he's there. So it's great that Lauer's already showing them a thing or two here, because we know that Rodgers is going to get all the snaps for that team this year. So going in, I even think that just from the preseason of what we've seen from Aller already, you kind of go into next season thinking, all right, is he the incumbent guy who we're going to slot in there at QB1 if we can't find a home run option maybe in the draft, that they're picking super high in the draft or something like that? I think that they could be pretty happy with Drew Aller and what he could potentially be in Mike McCarthy's offense.
1: All right, one more quick bonus. One word, Mendoza.
0: I feel as though, I know it's a one-word thing. Overthought is probably the one word. I feel like there were way too many people that were nitpicking him as a prospect. And I think he is going to be exactly what the Raiders need. He is going to be such a student of the game to Clint Kubiak. And I am really excited about what their general manager, John Spytek, is building on that roster as well. So to me, he was overthought and nitpicked as a prospect. And I think that he is going to be great for that team.
1: G-O-A-T. That's Trevor Sikkema. I don't say that about many people that come on. The freaking GOAT. And don't forget NFL Pro Mondays and Fridays and Tampa Bay Trey on Instagram. But the GOAT. I love having you on, man. You kill it. It's time to go. So you're the guy I want to go with. Thank you for the time, and hopefully we'll talk again soon.
0: Yeah, I appreciate it, brother. Thanks for having me. Anytime.
1: That dude's awesome. Let me just say it. I love talking to Trevor Sikkema. This isn't even on the air. We just did that, just us here, right? That wasn't even on the air. I was just asking him questions. Okay, yeah, good. Because we'll have him on the air in a second. We're going to go live in like 3 minutes, right?
2: Here's the thing.
1: Oh, my bad. All right.
2: Now, yeah, he's called in, zoomed into the show before.
1: No, I know that, but I mean, right now, that was just us talking.
2: Just the two of you.
1: Yeah. We're going to do some calls. I want you guys to call us, and I will do, because yesterday I was told I can do win-loss. I felt like it wasn't my place to do it.
2: Sure, it's your place.
1: It's not. It's I. It,
2: well, it, it, here's I'm the deal. It's in. Not even us. It's the fans. It's what they want. Fair it's enough. Their game. So, you know, we do it for them.
1: 844-204-RICH. We're going to do a little win-loss and talk to you guys. I'm Bobby Bones. Back in a second.
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5: I'm Kate Burdett on the Ohio News Network. Another tornado has now been confirmed in southwest Ohio earlier this month. ONN's Brianna Albizu explains.
6: The National Weather Service has now confirmed that an EF1 tornado began its path in Butler County and then moved into Hamilton County just before 3:30 p.m. on August 11th. The tornado had winds of 90 miles per hour and caused damage to power poles, leaving thousands in the dark. There were no injuries or deaths associated with the storm.
5: Tornadoes were also confirmed in central Ohio. Ohio's Franklin and Madison counties. In Columbus, an 11-year-old boy died after suffering a medical emergency at football practice Wednesday night. Libby Cathy of ONN affiliate WBNS-TV reports.
7: Hundreds gathered at Crum Park Thursday night to remember 11-year-old Jalen Payne, known to many as Big J. His mom says Jalen died Wednesday after collapsing at football practice in front of her. He had just started

0: sixth grade. She says now she's thinking about everything they didn't get a chance to do, from sixth grade graduation to senior prom. Now she says she'll lean on her village, especially as her six-year-old daughter struggles to understand her big brother is gone. Jalen's loved ones say he was passionate about football and dreamed of one day being an Ohio State Buckeye.
1: And the Ohio Department of Job and Family Services says initial unemployment claims remained steady while continued claims were down last week. I'm Kate Burdett on the Ohio News Network.
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6: Your Skynet forecast for this afternoon: sunshine, a high near 80 degrees. For tonight and high school football, clear skies with a low down to 56. Increasing clouds for Saturday will get up to 82 degrees. Saturday night, mostly cloudy with a low of 65. Sunday, mostly sunny, 87. Monday, warming up to 90 degrees and sunshine. For Skynet weather, I'm Kara Stallings, ESPN Radio 1430 AM and 105.7 FM.
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11: 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That's how to get us. And Terzo in Iowa, that's how he got us. Terzo, hello, welcome to the show.
12: What's up?
11: He's up. Terzo, it's Bobby here. Oh, Terzo.
13: I have to put him on hold. He's at the bar. It might be loud.
11: We got to hold him back. Yeah. Maybe he just got scared I wasn't rich. And he goes, I don't want to speak to someone that's not rich.
13: Nah, I think he knew.
11: Okay. Sure. Well, then let's go to Jake in Princeton. Jake, welcome to the show.
14: Uh-oh. Hey, Bob. Thanks for having me on the call.
11: Yes, sir.
14: So I'm a big Bears fan, right? We're driving to college right now. I got 5 hours left. And I just wanted to ask you overall what you think about the Bears this upcoming year. You know, a lot of people think that what they did last year was pretty unsustainable with those comeback wins. And frankly, I can agree with that a little bit. But I guess overall, like, what do you think Caleb Williams has to do this season, like, to come away saying that he's, like, officially one of the best quarterbacks in the NFC and the NFL as a whole?
11: You're right about the comebacks, but here's the thing about the comebacks. The cool thing is, once you come back, you then, that's kind of in you now that you know you can do it. Like, big confidence is built through comebacks. So, yes, did a lot of that happen? You go, wow, will it ever happen again? It may not need to happen like that because your team's going to be better and stronger. If I were flooring the Bears, I'm going a floor of 7-10. If I'm ceiling in the Bears, I'm 13-4, and I'm feeling really good about the Bears. I mean, realistically, 9-8 or so. I mean, Caleb Williams took a massive jump, and that's probably likely because of the coaching change. And so I think if they go 13-4, Caleb Williams is now part of the MVP conversation. Ben Johnson is that dude who has a top five offense. He's going to be that dude. And you're looking at like Adunze and Luther Burden

0: And Colson loves, and Colson, who started really strong, finished really strong. And I think he's the guy at tight end.
1: He's going to be a beast.
0: He's right. Yeah. So I think the Bears are going to be really good next year. If the floor, this is just my opinion, is 7 wins, that's a pretty strong floor, especially when your ceiling is 12, 13 wins. So if I'm a Bears fan, I think I'm feeling really good about the future. And it doesn't even have to be the this year future. I do feel good. But I feel great that I have a team now. And if you're a Bears fan, I get it. It's been a minute. I know I have those teams. that things are going to be good, like consistently good. If things stay as they are and grow at the rate they're growing, I'm really excited about being a Bears fan. And I can tell you, it's probably hard to allow yourself to be excited after so much losing, because that's my teams. It's so hard for me to be excited about anything because all I do is lose, no matter what. Yeah. So as a Bears fan, feel good. And I think you guys could really have a great season next year. But even if it's just a good season, I still think that's great for you guys in the future of your team with your coach and your quarterback.
2: Yeah, man. This is the first time that I've had, like, well, I'm 19 right now. So quite literally, last year was probably like the best thing I've ever watched in my life. That was like the best moment ever, when we beat the Packers in the playoffs. And this is the first time I've ever had like real expectations for this team. And, you know, I've been sitting on the couch watching football for 6 hours a day since I was like 10 years old watching Red Zone. And I'm real excited for this team.
0: That's fun when you haven't been excited in a long time and you get to be excited. Like, that's the most fun as a sports fan. And I think, you know, some people have teams that always win, and Chris isn't here, but if you're a Patriots fan, like screw off, man. You've won so much. Like, you don't know what it's like to not win. I don't win. My teams don't win. And if there's a glimmer, like, it's so exciting going into the year. And a lot of times I say, hey, don't have expectations because they're only going to let you down. That's from my experience. If I'm a Bears fan, I don't think I go, hey, we're going to win the Super Bowl next year. But my expectation is, man, over the next 3 years, it's going to be fun being a fan. And I think that is like what long-term fandom is about. Like, you can hope. Look forward. Yes.
1: Just a little glimmer.
0: You can do one of those hope t-shirts with just a Bears helmet with the colors.
1: Right.
0: So, yeah. good for you. I'm happy for you. And I'm happy for Bears fans. The only thing about Bears fans that's tough for me is it's just cold. It's just cold. And if you go to in Indiana, what about playing in Indiana? What's happening with that?
1: Man.
2: I thought they were going to go Arlington, but it's kind of unfortunate. Well, ironically enough, I live in Indiana. So I'm going to college. Well, we're just driving to college right now. But, yeah, I live in Indiana. I don't know how I feel about moving to Indiana. I think they're going to go to Hammond or Gary, which is, like, right by the city. Luckily, they won't be changing their name or anything like that. I think that would be really wrong. But, yeah, I don't really know what to think of it. The parking will be a lot better. Like, I went to the game last year in December, Bears Packers week 16, when Caleb threw that overtime touchdown.
0: That was awesome.
2: To DJ Moore. I mean, that was like the best game I've ever watched live, like in person.
0: Yeah.
2: And yeah, it's going to be a totally new environment, but I don't know. You got to figure that out.
0: How do you feel about a dome, a cover?
2: A dome would be nice. I don't know if you've ever been to Soldier, but like, you should have seen how it's like so windy in there. It's honestly insane. I don't know how Kyra Santos was hitting those field goals that game. Like, every time was a nail biter. But yeah, a dome would be nice. I really hope they add that to the new stadium.
0: I get why Buffalo does not want to add a dome or to affect what they have as their advantage, which is the weather. And, you know, they built a new stadium. Yeah. They did not affect, you know, the weather and how it can play a role. I get it. If I'm a Bears fan, I'm asking for a dome. I mean, I want to play inside. I mean, it's awful. It's so cold. Even I'm a massive Cubs fan. So when I go in the spring, if I go to an April game, if I'm at Wrigley and the wind is blowing off of Lake Michigan, it cuts you in half. I did one thing where I went and applied for 6 credit cards so I get the free t-shirts. Like, I went way underdressed because I thought, oh, it's going to be 62. Not really putting into the fact that Chicago cutting cold wind. I applied for 6 credit cards, got the 6 free t-shirts, and basically made me like a parka, like a half dress at a free credit card shirts. So, hey, I really appreciate it, Jake.
2: I put on layers for that.
0: Yeah, thank you for the call. Go Bears. I'll give you that.
3: All right, brother.
0: Boom. All right, there he is. Thank you, everybody.

0: All right.
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0: We're going to talk to Brandon Walker, who, like, I love this guy, but only after I hated him for a long time and talk college sports. 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And so Brandon Walker is a diva. I like to say that up front. Let's bring him on now. He's a massive diva, and I love that about him. And oh, look how tan he is. Why are you so tan?
1: It's summer.
0: Fair enough. So the guy's also very vain, and he shouldn't be. You know, physically fair, his hair, great beard. But last time he was on, because anywhere I go, I love to have Brandon Walker on. You got to understand, I'm in love with him. I'll just say it, I'm in love with him. And he took issue with the photo that we used on his YouTube clips here. I want to show everybody the picture we used last time that he cried about, okay?
1: So, oh, wow.
0: Yeah. So that's the picture, and you were like, I'm sad. You didn't use the picture of me that made me look good. Anything you'd like to say about that picture first?
1: We all change as human beings. That was a long time ago. But now, as I get in my late 40s, now maybe I'm clinging to that picture more than I was a couple of years ago. So I think I've softened in my old age.
0: Well, I haven't. So we've picked a few pictures that you should choose from. Now we're going to let you choose. Number one here, arms crossed, Mississippi State jersey, angry. Thoughts?
1: Pretty solid. That's about what I need to look like.
0: I think you look better now. Fair enough. Let's go to number two.
1: No, I smell a fart there.
0: Yeah, that is definitely nose crinkled. Someone, what the hell? Oh my God.
1: Oh God, what is that?
0: That is
1: Steve Jobs?
0: What are you thinking with your mouth open like that?
1: I don't know. There's a hot dog in the room.
0: Okay, fair enough. How about the thinker? You're the thinker right here.
1: That goes against everything I stand for?
0: Yeah. You're in a cowboy.
1: Yes.
0: Yeah. Full cowboy outfit. Go ahead.
1: I'm good. Okay. Why would I be Luigi?
0: Luigi, yeah.
1: Why would I be Luigi? Are you Mario?
0: I would be. If we were together, I would be Mario. You would be Luigi, yes.
1: Can I say something? Our relationship has gotten to the point, I don't think you should keep having to add the qualifier, I used to hate him first.
0: I have to.
1: You could just say I like the guy. You don't have to qualify it every time.
2: He's got a point.
0: No, he doesn't have a point. I'm going to tell you why.
2: Okay.
0: Because if I bring Brandon Walker on, I get heat. Why would you bring Brandon Walker on? We can't stand him. So if I go, oh, I'm like you, everybody out there. I used to hate him, but now what I hated, I actually see as the beauty of him. He's the smartest guy that I know talking sports, period, in the history of sports. So,
2: wow. So you're trying to flip some of the haters.
0: Yeah. Okay. Like, I get it.
2: I see what you're doing.
0: Where are you? Like, somewhere fancy?
1: Yeah, I'm in Door County, Wisconsin, on the shores of Lake Michigan.
0: Oh, fair enough. Did they rename that one yet?
1: No, this one stays.
0: Okay.
1: We keep this one, yeah.
0: All right, let's talk college football. By the way, you can't curse. You know we're live.
1: I'm aware. I've already, my wife is watching me off screen. She's so happy about the no cursing rule.
0: Thank you. So, what do you think the biggest thing college football fans have convinced themselves of this year that could be wrong?
1: So I think it's the same as every year. I think college football fans as a whole have convinced themselves that if a coach or a team haven't broken through in recent years, they can't do it. If I were to sit here and pick Texas to win the national championship, somebody on the internet would say, Texas, Steve Sarkisian, they can't do it. Oregon, Dan Lanning, they can't do it. Marcus Freeman at Notre Dame, he's never won the national title. How could he do it? But we conveniently

0: forget, had Indiana ever done anything before they did it? Had Ryan Day broken through at Ohio State before he did it 2 years ago? Had Kirby Smart beaten Alabama consistently to show he could win a national title before he did it 2 years in a row? No, no, no, no. And I think people will go into a season saying certain teams can't win it because they never have, and they miss the whole picture that, yes, they can.
1: Harry, why don't you check out the Brandon Walker College Football Show? It's my show. It's my college football show that I watch and I love. What preseason ranking did you see whenever they released the first official and think, nah, that ain't true?
0: So there's an obvious one, but then I want to dig a little deeper, Bobby. I want you to dig with me. I'm going to give you a shovel. We're going to dig in a second. But the number one preseason ranking that I think is going to end up looking foolish is Texas A&M. Last year, they got to the playoff. Their first seven SEC games were against teams ranked 10 through 16 in the SEC as a statistical anomaly that will never, ever, ever, ever happen again. As soon as they played Texas, they lost. As soon as they played Miami, they scored 3 points. I don't think with the offensive line, defensive line turnover, I don't think they're going to be there this year. They're a top 10 preseason team. That will not last. But if you look at Ohio State and you look at Texas, two teams ahead of them, scheduling is so key in this day and age of college football, and we don't mention it. Ohio State and Texas right now deserve their rankings, but Texas plays Ohio State in week two, and they both have nasty, nasty, nasty schedules. I believe Ohio State plays seven top 15 teams or something like six top 15 teams in the preseason poll. They play Oregon at home. They play Indiana on the road. They play USC on the road. They play Texas on the road. So somebody in the top five is going to fall out, and I think it's going to be because of schedule.
1: Indiana's at six. Now, let's just say Georgia had won the national championship, or let's just say Alabama had won the national championship. Are they starting sixth?
0: No, they're starting number one. And it's something when I heard the first question, one of the things I thought was people have convinced themselves Indiana can't go back-to-back. And the more I think about it, why? They have an organization, a coaching staff that figured out this era of college football better than anybody in the world. They get veteran, experienced guys, keep them in the program. They have offensive, defensive coordinator continuity throughout every season. They got the same guys, the same coaches, the same development. And now they're bringing back 90% of their defense from last year. They're changing from Fernando Mendoza, number one pick, Heisman winner. It's our natural inclination when you lose a guy like that to say, well, they can't be as good. But they got him off the transfer portal buffet. Why can't they go back to the buffet and get another delicious quarterback? That's what a buffet is. You keep going back and getting food. And I think Josh Hoover is somebody that can be a delicious quarterback for them.
1: Interesting. What do you think the greatest buffet restaurant ever is?
0: Oh, my God. Probably.
1: You ever get the Luann platter?
0: Probably Pabst Country Style Buffet in Ackerman, Mississippi.
1: Okay, so you're going to do that. Okay, then I'm going to go Brown's Country Store in Benton, Arkansas. If we're just going to go and pick our favorite home places.
0: Why wouldn't we, Bobby? Why are we beholden to national chains? Why can't we shout out Pabst Place in Ackerman, Mississippi?
1: Great point. You know who got a hold of me? Big Buffet, like Big Pharma. Big Buffet got a hold of me there, and I must admit my faults and flaws. So,
0: are buffets coming back, by the way? I've seen some buffets on this trip where I felt like after COVID, we went a couple of years where buffets were down. I think they're back up.
1: I feel the buffets stayed in places like where we grew up in Mississippi and Arkansas because we didn't have COVID where we lived. And I feel like that, it all stays when you go to like the big cities. Like I'm in L.A. I drove around. You know what I didn't see in L.A.? A buffet.
0: Well, a lot of people think they're better than buffet. And now, Bobby, you got all this money. I feel like you've kind of lost your buffet roots. Me, I never lost my buffet roots.
1: Yeah, I have a chef.
2: Oh.
0: Yeah. Okay. All right. Money bags.
1: Yeah. But I still occasionally drive by a buffet and remember the good old days.
0: Oh, buffets were amazing, dude. Yeah. Buffets are amazing.
1: Okay, back to football. What's one program that you think people still feel is a powerhouse because they won for a long time and now they're not that anymore?
0: So you're just poking me with the Alabama stick, aren't you? You're just poking me with the old Alabama stick saying, go ahead and do it, press the button. And I'm going to do it. And it's not that Alabama coming in this year isn't a good football team. It's that the signs around the football program after 2 decades of Saban and being on top of the sport are impossible to continue like that. Last year, they lost to Florida State to open the season. It's very depressing when a team like Alabama walks into the season not ready for it. And at the end, Indiana beat them 38-3. Did you ever think you'd see a world where Alabama laid down to Indiana? They end up making the playoff, and that's great in year two. But in year three, they're going to have a freshman quarterback. The lines of scrimmage aren't as strong as they've ever, as Alabama football always was. And while they are still a respectable top 15 program, you can't

0: look at Alabama and say this is a slam dunk, no doubt, national title contender. In fact, if you rank them in the SEC, you do Texas before them, you do Ole Miss before them, you do A&M before them, Georgia before them, LSU maybe. Like, it takes a while to get to Alabama, and people still act like they're this powerhouse that's sitting on top of the sport, and that is hanging on by a thread.
1: You're right. They were run by Indiana, but a lot of people were. So I will.
0: Were they by me? Like Ohio State lost 13-10. I'm talking about the elite of the elite of the elite. I'm not talking about the Northwesterns of the world. But Ohio State lost to them 13-10. Iowa made them win in the last second.
1: Penn State.
0: Penn State. Thank you very much. Penn State made them win in the last second. Like, Oregon tested them a couple times, and Oregon's an elite team. But Alabama's supposed to be an elite team too, and they lost 38-3.
1: Here's a thought on Alabama I'd like for you to just, take and do what you do. They couldn't run the ball last year, and that was weird.
0: It's very weird. There's a number of college football superpowers that have forgotten how to run the ball. LSU hadn't been able to run the ball. Oklahoma hadn't been able to run the ball. But Alabama's the number one team. When you think of Nick Saban, you think of giant, ghastly linebackers that get off the bus just hitting everybody and making life miserable for your team, and then running backs who in the fourth quarter nobody wants to tackle. Where is it gone? Where is it? And that's when Kalen DeBoer coming in, maybe Keelan Russell can throw, and maybe he can throw to Ryan Williams, and maybe he can do these things, but until they can go in the fourth quarter of a game against LSU or Georgia or A&M and pound the rock, I can't believe in this team, and they can't do it.
1: As a coach and then as a person, how much do you trust Lane Kiffin?
0: Oh, boy. Oh, boy. As a person, what's the point? I'll never find myself in a position where I need to trust Lane Kiffin, and thank God for that. I say that. As a coach, I trust him implicitly. I think as a program builder, what did he win? 10 games four times at Ole Miss, a place that, hadn't won that level ever in the history of the program. He won 10 games four times. Like, as a coach, I trust him implicitly. He's going to have great quarterback play. He's going to have great offense. He's going to have great organizational skills. He's going to hire well on the defensive side of the ball. And I think that's what he is and who he is. I think he's a top five coach in this country. Is he a top five human being in college football? Maybe, maybe not, but he doesn't have to be. He's paid to win football games. And LSU has shown very, very clearly they are interested in winning football games. They don't really care about anything outside of that.
1: So you are a Mississippi State guy. You obviously are not an Ole Miss guy. You're anti-Ole Miss. But if I were to ask you to describe what the environment will be when Lane goes back to Ole Miss this season, how would you describe that?
0: Pure, absolute chaos on a stick. It will be the most electric environment, not only of this season, probably of the last 5 or 6 years. I remember when Tennessee finally beat Alabama a couple of years ago, 2022 maybe, in Neyland Stadium, and you had the field storming. What was that game, 52-49? I just remember thinking, this right here, if you could bottle up, this is college football. And I think that's going to be turned up to 10 this time, because not only does it have all the elements of college football, it has two top 15 teams, it has some of the great players in the sport, but it has a level of visceral hatred that's almost dangerous. And that's what's going to be present in Oxford, Mississippi.
1: Brandon Walker is on with us. You should definitely check out the Brandon Walker College Football Show.
0: Please.
1: Please, he needs it. He does need the money.
0: Okay,
1: yeah.
0: All right.
1: Yeah. 844-204-RICH if you want to hit us up. It's Bobby Bones in for Rich Eisen. Okay, so why don't we roll now to a guy named Bill Belichick. What needs to happen to and for him this year?
0: what a wonderfully worded question. What needs to happen to Bill Belichick this year? What needs to happen for Bill Belichick is the plug just needs to be pulled. And now, we're sitting here 2 days away from... We're not in life, by the way. Not in life. I'm not saying kill Bill Belichick. That's not what I said. But as far as the college football experiment of North Carolina and Bill Belichick, it has turned very quickly in a year and a half. Nobody has hope for it. Nobody looks forward to it. Everybody thinks it's a disaster. And nobody wants to see an all-time great go out like this. So let's just act like it never happened. Put him back in an NFL. Let him be an assistant linebackers coach for the Seahawks or something. And let's just restart this whole thing. That being said, as a college football media personality, it is very helpful to me to have somebody like Bill Belichick in the sport that everybody can point and laugh at.
1: I think you said that wrong. I think you should have said as the college football personality.
0: Thank you.
1: So I'd like
0: thank you very much.
1: Rapid fire, and just don't talk a lot here because you do that, and it'll be like, give me one word, and then you go 10 minutes. So don't do that here, okay?
0: For somebody who likes me.

0: no, as no, no, no, no. You're already talking too much. You're talking too much. Nope, you're talking too much. Okay, this is a quick rapid fire. Here we go. Most overrated team.
1: Texas A&M.
0: Most underrated team.
1: Louisville.
0: Oh, okay. I want you to talk a little more.
1: Louisville with Lincoln Keenholz coming over with the coach is also a program builder, one of the great running backs in the country. They're a consistent program. They opened the season on a Sunday night against Ole Miss in Nashville. Ole Miss with huge expectations. Louisville plays Ole Miss and SMU in the first 3 weeks. By week three, they could be almost a lock for the playoff because their schedule falls off after that.
0: Best quarterback?
1: Trinidad Chambliss.
0: Oh, does that hurt to say?
1: No, it doesn't, because Brandon Walker is a truth teller. Brandon Walker is somebody who sees the landscape and says he will tell the truth. There's no. I'm not overridden by passion here. It sucks.
0: We are going to use the cowboy picture when we do the thumbnail for you, though, on the site. I think talking with you now, I like the cowboy picture.
1: I'm a big fan of the cowboy picture. Yeah. Not sure who on the Rich Eisen Show production team decided I needed a cowboy picture, but God bless him.
0: No, your wife sent me that.
1: She's the only one that has access to the cowboy files.
0: Yeah. Coach under the most pressure.
1: Wow, that's. I think it's Sarkisian. I think it's Steve Sarkisian at Texas because with the roster they have and as much money as they put into it, if they miss the playoffs, he might be gone. He might go 9-3 and get fired, and that's a lot of pressure.
0: What about DeBoer though at Alabama? Like, what does he need to do not to get fired?
1: So, you know, the playoff berth last year helps a lot. I think 8-4 would be rock bottom for them. They might make a move at 8-4, 7-5. They certainly would make a move. He just needs to be 9-3, 10-2, and be in national title conversation late in the season. And his schedule isn't nearly as daunting as Steve Sarkisian's schedule is.
0: Best home field advantage.
1: LSU Tiger Stadium. It's the best. It's you know, this is kind of a wonky question, Bobby, and I should have expected it from you. But when you say best home field advantage, what you're really saying is like best team. Like, I have Georgia fans coming out and saying our stadium is the best because we never lose at home. You never lose at home because you've been the best team for a decade. But all things being equal, Tiger Stadium is the best in college football.
0: Funniest possible national champion.
1: Mississippi State Arkansas national title game is off the table here, I assume.
0: That would be funny.
1: Funniest possible national champion? Okay, we just saw Indiana go from the worst program in the history of college football to winning a national title. What if Purdue did it this year? Remember when the Purdue AD a couple of weeks ago was like, if you want to win championships, you come to Purdue. It'd be hilarious if they actually did it.
0: I can agree. I remember whenever the Vanderbilt head coach I'm friends with was at the SEC media days, and it's like, I came here to win a national championship, and everybody looked at Clark Lee like, you're insane. Yeah. Vanderbilt even compete for a national championship, and now he's got that place turned around.
1: Here, let me pick up that name you dropped.
0: I'm okay. That doesn't hurt me. I drop names like crazy because people like to hear that. People like to hear names. Yeah. You're a national champion.
1: Oregon Ducks.
0: Because?
1: Best roster in football. A lot of guys came back that didn't need to come back. Could have been NFL first or second round picks making a lot of money right now. They chose to come back. The defensive line is scary. The level of athlete across the field is scary. And they've gotten on the green a couple times. They've been to the playoff a couple times and had a couple disappointing results to end it. They lost to Ohio State a couple years ago when they were not ready to play that game. Lost to Indiana when they weren't ready to play that game. But you keep getting on the green, the puck will eventually fall. Oregon is following the track of a team that breaks through and wins a national title.
0: Quickly, two teams I just want you to comment on. One is the Lincoln Riley-led USC Trojans.
1: I just can't fall into it every single year. Every single year in August, we're like, this is the year the defense turns a corner. They got the good quarterback. They got the good athletes. And this is the year they're tough. And as soon as you say that, they go to Illinois at the end of September and lose 34-32. It's every single year with this team. So if somebody's going to be left holding Lincoln Riley back, it is not going to be me. I just can't get behind them.
0: All right, final one, and go Penn State.
1: Penn State is very, very interesting this year because I've talked about schedules so much. It's the least talked about thing that needs to be talked about more in college football. Schedules can get teams to the playoff. And from there, whatever happens, happens. Penn State has such a manageable schedule this year. They miss Oregon. They miss Ohio State. They miss Indiana. They miss Iowa. They miss four of the top five teams in the Big Ten. Therefore, Matt Campbell is bringing the Iowa State roster with him, basically, the quarterback and everything else. He's a very consistent coach. If they can just be consistently pretty good, they're going to be in the playoff this year in the first year of Matt Campbell. Now, are they a top 12 team? No, but the schedule might get them there.
0: There he is, the great, the wonderful. Go, go.

0: Listen and watch his show. It is Brandon Walker from the Brandon Walker College Football Show. Go back to your vacation. We love you.
1: Thank you, man.
0: Good job, Brandon. All right. I'm Bobby Bones. We're coming back with Ryan Silverfield next.
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6: I'm Kate Burdett on the Ohio News Network. In Southwest Ohio, a police chase related to a homicide landed three people in jail and injured police officers. ONN's Brianna Albizu has details.
7: The Cincinnati Inquirer reports that police chased a vehicle through downtown and into the west side yesterday afternoon. The vehicle was flagged as being part of a homicide investigation. Three crashes were reported in connection with the pursuit, with the suspect's vehicle crashing into another downtown and then continuing on until it crashed in the Price Hill neighborhood. Two police cruisers collided during the pursuit. Two officers and three bystanders were hospitalized. Three people are now in custody.
6: Columbus police have arrested three people in connection with a deadly shooting Sunday in the Short North neighborhood. A 19-year-old and two other teens are charged with murder. And in Northeast Ohio, a high school's football home opener has been canceled due to a mysterious illness that has swept the opposing team. Dave Chadowski of ONN affiliate WKYC-TV in Cleveland reports.
8: Tonight's home opener at Walsh Jesuit has been canceled after the opposing team got sick. The Warriors were supposed to take on Springfield Wildcats, but the Wildcats forfeited instead. A makeup date has not yet been announced, and ticket holders will be refunded. Walsh Jesuit, quote, new home opener is now set for next Friday against Toledo Central Catholic.
6: I'm Kate Burdett on the Ohio News Network.
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1: Your Skynet forecast for this afternoon, sunshine, a high near 80 degrees. For tonight and high school football, clear skies with a low down to 56. Increasing clouds for Saturday will get up to 82 degrees. Saturday night, mostly cloudy with a low of 65. Sunday, mostly sunny, 87. Monday, warming up to 90 degrees and sunshine. For Skynet weather, I'm Kara Stallings, ESPN Radio 1430 AM and 105.7 FM.
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5: We have Coach Ryan Silverfield on. It's Bobby Bones filling in for Rich Eisen here in LA. And if you guys want to call us, 844-204-RICH. I'm always curious about when coaches, you know, move to a new school and he's in the SEC now. And you coached Memphis last year and you beat the crap out of us at Arkansas. And I bet that felt good, huh?
6: Well, I wouldn't say beat the crap. It was a hell of a game, but I think it gave the opportunity more so for anything, the Razorback fans, to see the type of team that we're going to bring here to Northwest Arkansas, to Fayetteville, and to this entire state. I think, you know, the biggest thing is we're very fortunate, had a lot of successful years at Memphis, and I appreciated my time there. But I think hearing Arkansas fans say, man, we just love the way your guys played. They seemed disciplined. They seemed tough. They played for all four quarters. And ultimately, right, that's what we want to see here year in and year out. So I think that was the biggest thing moving forward.
5: When I was a freshman in college, we did this thing where all the new freshmen got together and we did like trust games and it's like get to know name tag games. You got 80 new people there. Do you guys do that? Like trust fall, do the chair challenge? What do you do?
6: Yeah, you know what? Believe it or not, right? A lot of teams will go do the old, hey, let's go Dave and Buster's and build camaraderie. But we've done numerous things, right? One of the things we did this past offseason, instead of just doing basic winter conditioning, we actually chose teams. We had captains that selected guys, all different position groups, different ages, and then built their teams. And they kind of had fun with competition with that and accountability throughout that. And then we did some true kumbaya, right? Like some campfire bonding, a bunch of guys, different groups, different ages, and kind of tell their life stories, kind of talk about their why. And that's been good. But then ultimately, right, those guys taking care of each other in the locker room and making sure we get to know who one another are. I think that's as important as anything we've done, ultimately, so we have a great team.
5: Do you feel like your age is important, that you've been able to do it the old way, but you're still young enough to really embrace the new way? Because I feel like you're right there. Like, we're the same age. Like, I had no internet and I had Napster and now I'm living on TikTok. But the same way with you and how this is working, is that an advantage to you?
6: Bobby, I think you're exactly right. I think that's the, you know, 28 years of coaching. So I've done it the old school way, hey, this is the way it's always been. And, you know, believe in some of those things that I learned all the way in the late 90s. But then also, right, you've got to be able to evolve. I think any head coach that takes over a program or any head coach nowadays, you're going to get run over if you're not evolving or staying ahead of this thing. And so I think that whether it's youth or just, you know, not letting my ego get in the way, this is what we need to do. This is how we've got to prepare. These are some of the things we have to do in college football at Arkansas in order to give ourselves a chance. But then there's that old school approach on the field. Hey, this is the blue collar. This is what we're all about. Still believe in accountability. You know, I know the day and age before there was such a thing as NIL. So that accountability piece is still strong.
5: I'm buddies with Jared Allen, and Jared Allen, Vikings, great. And as soon as you got hired, he's like, hey, this dude is an amazing dude. And I was like, cool, he won't text me back, but that sounds cool, Jared Allen. And then he's like, I'm going to go up and I'm going to work with the defense. So first of all, have you got Jared to come up yet and work with you guys? And what is you guys' relationship?
6: Yeah, first off, no, Jared needs to get his butt over here. He came to visit me in Memphis and hung out and

0: stayed a couple nights at the house. But Jared and I go way back. Obviously, our time with the Vikings, I was actually an assistant D-line coach and worked a lot with the defensive end. So Jared and I, you know, I had to prove myself. You know how it is when you're sometimes coaching guys around your age, just saying, hey, this is a tool I can give you. This is something that may help you. And, you know, first, you know Jared, right? He kind of looked at me like, what the hell am I going to learn from you? But our relationship grew, the trust grew. And then, you know, in the NFL, right, you can actually be friends with the guys you're coaching. So it was just that trust factor. And, you know, I don't take any of the credit for obviously his Hall of Fame career, but maybe I gave him one or two things along the way that allowed him to have a little bit of success. And then our friendship grew from there, you know, whether it was going to his wedding, just getting to know him whenever we'd be in each other's towns, visiting with one another, him coming to visit us last year. It's been great. Him and I still keep in touch, but no, we need to get Jared out here. Bobby, I've got some stories on him for another time.
1: I'm sure you do. Okay, so you're in Fayetteville now. You know, you obviously make much more money now. Have you bought anything cool?
0: No, there's no time for anything, right? I'm a father of young girls and a head football coach in the SEC. There's not a whole lot of time, right? Not even enough time to swing the golf club. So have not bought anything cool at all. That's not really my style. I think most people look at me and say, you know, did you actually get rid of stuff on your way? But that's just the nature of it. My daughters will be just well off. They'll be fine.
1: What'd you do with all your old Memphis clothes? Like when that happens and you have all that purple or blue, I don't even know what color that is. What do you do with all that?
0: Yeah, so 10 years at Memphis, you can imagine the accumulation of stuff, 6 years as a head coach there. So probably over 300 pieces of Memphis gear are at the local homeless shelter. So there's a lot of people walking around the streets of Memphis with some Ryan Silverfield, nice Memphis coaching gear.
1: Like seriously, you feel like a baller walking around town now, right? Like we worship you. I'm from Arkansas. Like that's what we have. We don't have pro. We have the University of Arkansas. And if we see the guy, that's the guy. It's got to be pretty cool and also maybe a little weird to be like, that's the dude everywhere you go, right?
0: Well, listen, it's humbling. I understand this position, and I'm grateful for that. There's certainly, as we've all seen, there's some head coaches that let that go to their head. I put my head down, I work, and listen, I'm grateful for that. We've got some amazing fans, Bobby, and I'm so appreciative of that. But that's the least of my concern. But I also understand who I represent every time I take the field. With everything I do, all my actions. But yeah, listen, it's been fun. I've enjoyed interacting. I've been told that I'd probably get out and about more than some of the people previously. And so it's been enjoyable to get to meet and see so many of our great fans.
1: Two final questions. It's Bobby Bones filling in for Rich Eisen today. We're talking to Ryan Silverfield, head football coach at Arkansas. Question number one is, we're now waiting 3 or 4 years generally in college football, not me, but you know, we've seen that things move different and faster because of NIL and transfer portal. Like, what do you think a fair expectation is for a coach when he comes to a new program?
0: Listen, no one's going to have higher expectations for this Arkansas football program than myself and probably you, right? You know, but ultimately, I want to see us improve every single week. You know, we're going to obviously be judged on our wins and losses, but are we improving? Does this team play better disciplined football than we have in the past? Are they playing with relentless effort? Are we handling the controllables? It's my job and our staff's job to put together the best roster we can, and we're making headway and doing things financially to continue to make this place better. But you know, this year when you put on the tape or Bobby, you're in the stands, you sit there and say, man, that looks like a much improved team. And I think if we do that, we're heading in the right direction.
1: Coach, you said it wrong. I go in the suite. I don't go in the stands. Come on, coach.
0: I go in the air conditioning suite.
1: Yeah, but the food. Yeah, that's a final question. And so this is, be totally truthful with me here. How many phones do you have? And if you do have a second burner-ish type phone, is that the number that I have?
0: Yeah, I've got truly have one phone. I still have the same number from the Vikings gave me a cell phone. They said, hey, at your age, you should probably have a cell phone. So that number that you have is still that same Minnesota number. And then I've got another one that this university gave me that has never left my desk.
1: Yeah, that don't be typing in that one. They'll go in Freedom of Information Act. And next thing you know, who knows? Coach, really rooting for you. You know, I have so many friends that know you personally and vouch for you as a dude. Excited to see, you know, what happens this year. So I really appreciate the time. And you will not find a louder, more heard, passionate Hog fan than me. And so I'm excited for this year.
0: Bobby, man, I really appreciate it. Look forward to seeing you on the Hill this fall and grateful for all you're

0: doing all your support, man.
1: There he is, Coach Ryan Silverfield. Thank you, Coach.
0: Thanks, man.
1: Yes, yeah. Yes.
2: All the best.
1: Boom, boom, boom. I'm going to go NFL. I'm going to do top five quarterback rooms likely to get weird. Are you ready for this? I love a weird room.
2: I stay ready so I don't have to get ready.
1: But. Weird room. Let's go number five. Aaron Rodgers, Mason Rudolph, Will Howard, Drew Aller. They're all in that room, right? Now, why will it get weird? Well, Rodgers is the starter. There is no controversy right now. The weird part is, what's next? Pittsburgh could keep four quarterbacks on with all of them. Both Will Howard and Drew Aller are sitting there as possible options. Now, Rodgers is 42, and Howard and Aller are both trying to prove they're the guy. But are they? Are they investable? You know, Rodgers is just here for a minute. Are they? I think that room could get weird. Thoughts?
2: Four quarterbacks.
1: That's a... Yeah.
2: That's... And the coach said, like, he'd keep more than that if he...
1: Seven.
2: So I don't understand what the point of that is, because obviously by keeping a quarterback that you know are not going to see the field, you're taking away from another position that you could have players actually contribute to the team. So, yeah, that is weird to me.
1: Del Tufo.
3: I think that's crazy because TJ put it perfectly well. You have players, if they go down and you need another one, three is like that's like to me a max.
2: Yeah.
3: You need a starter, backup to the backup just in case your starter goes down. I get it. But you can always get another quarterback if you need to down the line. But at saying that, I think that's insane.
1: To me, this is an interesting situation because obviously Rodgers is the guy and Mason Rudolph is a serviceable backup at times. He's had to start enough games that you know. So you would go, well, just cut him. But if Rodgers goes down, Mason Rudolph can't actually win games, especially with the defense. But then if you actually think Will Howard or Drew Aller is the guy, how do you cut one of them now?
3: Exactly. Yeah.
2: I think, like, I was thinking about this the other day. I mean, Mason Rudolph's been there for years now with the Steelers. And like I talked about Justin Gabriel and Shador earlier, Bobby, maybe it's time to maybe let him go on and find another route, another path to extend his NFL career, because he's had a chance there. They haven't committed to him. So maybe he's not in the right spot. Maybe it's time for him to go and kind of see where he can land and maybe make a more of a contribution to the team than he is right now.
1: And number four, and this one is getting less weird by the day, especially after last night's game, but Kirk Cousins and Fernando Mendoza. I mean, this is the classic setup. It's like established vet who's made like $1 billion. Kirk Cousins, very likable after his injury for a second wasn't good, but then got kind of good again. But Mendoza is the guy eventually, right? There is no doubt that that's why it's all happening. You know, when does Kirk Cousins get his feelings hurt if he's taken out? Like,
3: I don't think he does.
1: Even if it's week two. Even if
3: it's happened to him before. So I don't think he does. I think he knows that Mendoza is going to start. Like, it's going to happen.
2: Yeah, I agree with Mike. Like,
1: week two, though, feels early for a guy like Kirk Cousins, who is good again and they're paying a decent amount of money to.
2: I would say they probably wouldn't make a week two change, because if you were going to do that, then why even start him? Why even give him the job to start with? Week two? You're in the switch already? Unless he goes out there and completely poops the bed.
3: Yep.
2: Which, you know, I don't think he's going to do. Kirk Cousins is a...
1: I agree.
2: Hung around long enough and made as much money as he had, not because he wasn't good at his job, you know? So I think week two would be way too early, and it would be like, what's the point?
1: And number three, Kyler Murray, J.J. McCarthy. Obviously, Kyler is the number one quarterback.
3: Yep.
1: But, I mean, that room is weird.
3: That's another weird
1: one. That's just
3: another weird one.
1: Because McCarthy was supposed to be the future, and Kyler's playing on a one-year deal, and McCarthy's going to sit there for another year, and we're going to try this again. Which is weirder, that Kyler plays badly or Kyler plays really well?
2: I'll be honest. I think Kyler Murray is going to have a really good year this year.
3: I agree.
1: So too. I think so, too.
2: Quiet as kept. I mean, look, he was in a tough division, right? And yeah, there was all this stuff about him, you know, with the video games and the practice habits. But Justin Jefferson, let's not forget, just because the stats haven't said so, but my cousin, by the way, Justin Jefferson, just because the stats last year didn't say so, he's still a premier weapon in this league. He's still top of the food chain when it comes to wide receivers. And then also you have Jordan Addison. And I don't know. I think Kyler Murray is going to surprise people with his play this year.
1: Two left, Atlanta Falcons. We got the two lefties, Tua and Penix. Now, Atlanta.
3: I like Penix.
1: Penix is working his way back after the surgery. Tua has had a chance to win the job and hasn't exactly run away with it. Yep. I mean, remember, at number eight, when Penix was drafted, it was like, what is happening here? Yep. The new coaching staff also inherited him, and that's always...

0: wasn't there to start with. So yeah. Who knows? You might not be off.
1: I take that bet.
0: It stinks because you've got Bijan Robinson, right, who is one of the most gifted players in the league. And he's kind of going to get stuck in that role. There was a lot of great running backs back in the day who were just like great running backs on so-so teams. I'm afraid that might be the case here with Bijan. We don't know what we're going to get out of Kyle Pitts. Like every year we're thinking, all right, this is going to be the guy. And then until last year, he never really was. So I don't know, man. It's good luck to Atlanta.
1: Yeah.
2: Yeah, good luck to them. I like yes. that. Number one, it's Deshaun and Shadur and Dylan Gabriel. And I'm also going to say Taylen Green, who I know it's preseason, but I don't know if you've been watching him run like crazy. Also, he did play at Arkansas, but he has had a heck of a preseason. So, I mean, if they were to move Dylan Gabriel, they do have a good three.
1: Yeah.
2: At Taylen Green, who's coming in as a rookie. But, man, that's got to be a weird room. That's a weird
1: room. Totally.
0: Yeah.
2: That's the weirdest room.
0: And also, Bobby, like, it's weird when you, and I know that players do this all the time in all sports, but it's got to be weird, too, when you know the guy sitting right next to you and the guy you're spending the most time with, you and he, the two of you are competing for a job, right? So doesn't that make it tough to stay cordial, you know? Or when he goes out there and drops a dime, are you really sitting there like, yeah, great player? You like, crap, man.
1: Yeah, it's like,
0: this is not good. I don't know how these guys do this, you know?
2: What's going to be odd is whenever Deshaun gets benched and yep. Shadur goes in, if Shadur also plays bad, I just feel bad for Browns fans.
1: Yeah.
2: They just have been served a poop sandwich and they got to eat it. Like,
1: rough.
2: Eat your sandwich. And they go to games and they shout out to Cleveland fans.
0: I mean, look, I get crap all the time for my team, but man, at least I've seen some type of success to never, you know.
2: I know. Okay, well, I do want to hear from you guys. Let's do it. Hit us up next segment, 844-204-RICH. We do have a lot. I'm Bobby Bones, in for Rich Eisen. Thank you so much, everybody.
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6: 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Here's a portion of our latest episode. Next series up is against the Royals, and like you kind of alluded to with some of the other series that they've been playing, Royals, things haven't been going the best for the Royals throughout this year, but even still, they have, of course, a handful of guys that can do some damage. But how more important do these central games become as we get later and later in the year?
7: Well, and here's where the schedule comes into play, Lance. The Royals have won 8 in a row, I think, or 8 out of 9. They're hot now,
6: yeah.
7: And they have Bobby Witt Jr., and and they have really good starting pitching. They have so those veteran starters like Michael Wacha and others. So that's not going to be some pushover series next weekend. They've been taking apart the Tigers this week, or over the weekend. They did good work against them. And so, again, sometimes it's when you play a team. Remember now, in spring training, I think a lot of people had the Royals pegged as a contender.
6: Yeah.
7: But anything that could has gone wrong. Their bullpen was a mess early on, cost them some games. They had some key injuries. But that's not going to be an easy series when the Guardians get back home.
6: Angel now has had really just a great time at the plate since kind of bursting on the scene right when he called up. Fans were like, oh, I didn't know about this guy. And what's that been like to watch him perform so well since he got the call up?
7: You know what? He's been terrific. And there's times where you think, wait, is this guy 10 days, 2 weeks into the big leagues, or is he a veteran? Just because of the quality of that bats, whether they end in a base hit or not, you know, he'll spoil some pitches. He doesn't see

0: Chase very much. And again, it's early. They're going to start to get that book on him and pitch him differently based on what opposing pitchers have seen. But he's been terrific. And what it's allowed Stephen Vogt to do, he's been able to give Travis Bezzano some days off. And you might say, well, come on, he's a young kid. What does he need that for? But, you know, he's going through the ups and downs of a first major league season.
1: Right.
0: And he's never played this many games before. So it's given him some time off. It's given Brian Rocchio time off. And they're still managing Jose Ramirez coming back. So that extra infielder has allowed them to do some things with the others to keep everybody reasonably fresh at a time of year where everybody's all banged up.
1: And you mentioned these guys earlier, Nathaniel Lowe, Joe Adell, some of the guys, of course, they brought in at the trade deadline, and they've both already had some very good moments since joining the team. What's it like to see those guys basically seemingly fit right into the team?
0: You know what? It's kind of fun. And I feel like in any year where you look back after that season ends and you said, hey, that boy, they went on a good run there. What was the key? Just it seems like that injection of the right player or players at the trade deadline really helps. And it just seems like Adell, Lowe, and Foster Griffin on the mound have been exactly what the doctor ordered for this team. And I asked Tanner Bibee about it yesterday, and gosh, he's been here since 23 now and seen some really good teams. And he said it's kind of fun because Adell's never been in this spot where he's been in a pennant race. The Angels have really been struggling. Mm-hmm. So he's excited as all heck to be a part of a pennant race and then having some fun and really enjoying it. Nathaniel Lowe's been in these spots before, so he's been down this road and knows what it's all about, and that's helpful. So you kind of have both sides of it, and you can't deny the performance that both have had in terms of coming up big in key spots.
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5: 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And we do love and want to talk to you guys. I want to go try Terzo in
6: Terzo,
5: Iowa
6: one more time. For the second time.
5: Terzo, hello.
7: Yeah, what's up, Bobby Bones? Hey, sorry about that, guys. I was walking the dog, coming back in the office here, and there's a little bit of a dead spot. And I must have caught it as soon as you guys went to me, so sorry about that.
5: You're alive now, baby. What do you want to say?
7: Hey, yo, so real quick. TJ, last week, whenever I was talking about my awesome chili that I make for the Carl's draft, you mm-hmm. said that you're not a fan of chili.
8: I don't like chili, bro.
6: The beans. I'm with TJ too.
7: That is shocking. It's a staple food. What's the reason behind it?
8: You know, here's the funny thing. I can remember being a kid, probably like 3-4 years old. My mom made chili, and when you're a kid at that age, you're not trying to eat. And I remember her kind of forcing me to, like, you know, eat the chili. And it was just, I don't know if it was defiance on my part or the fact that I just didn't like the chili. But I ended up throwing up. Oh. And ever since then, I don't think I've ever eaten a bowl of chili since that day.
5: That'll do it. If we used to be on like government food, and we had a big thing of pudding, and we would go get these puddings. They were kind of like meals ready to eat, military. We'd stand in line to get government cheese and pudding, and I ate the whole thing of pudding, and I vomited the pudding all out, and I can't eat pudding to this day. So I feel you right there.
8: Yeah.
5: Let's talk about your team there. Wait, are you 49ers in this?
7: I'm a huge Niner fan. Yeah, last night it was kind of nice to see that defense apply some pressure to Mendoza. Last year, obviously, you guys have talked about it on the show. We had the fewest sacks in the league, and our pressure on the quarterback was extremely low as well, too. So that, I think, kind of led to our downfall plus the injury. So it was good to see that. Good to see that we have some depth, because obviously this Niners team needs it, because that substation just continues to tear down the team.
8: Grace.
7: I'm joking about that, yeah. But yeah. You know,
5: or are you joking?
7: Feel.
6: Are you turning?
5: I think you might not be joking.
7: Yeah, I don't necessarily know.
5: You joke about what hurts. That's what I always do.
7: Well, I wasn't going to make a joke about anything that happened in Ohio, so you know we can kind of just keep moving forward from that one.
5: What do you think? What's your ceiling?
7: Man, I think my win loss, I had us at 11 and 11 and 7 when I did the win loss.

0: I think that that's kind of where we should be. We do have a difficult schedule just given our division, but I do believe it's manageable. The unfortunate part that I think we run into is we travel like 37,000 some odd miles over the course of the season. And obviously we're a team that struggles with injuries, so just another hurdle that we're going to have to go over. So I think if we get to a 11-7, I think we have a good opportunity, 11-6.
1: If you don't mind, I'd like to say a few things about the 49ers, and I knew you were going to talk about them, so I started to jot down my thoughts here. As far as the floor, I mean, this is a really interesting team to me because it's a pretty wide range. I think they could go 8-9. I think they could go 13-4. I mean, think back to last year. Again, they were so injury-prone. They were just crushed by injuries in general. And that's why the whole story came out about the power plant, too. Like, why are their legs dying? It must be some radiation from. So they went 12-5 last year with a win in the playoffs despite getting crushed by injuries. And Fred Warner, who he was making some cool ninja videos even after he was getting started. He never came back. He did make cool ninja videos, but he should be ready to go. I mean, Nick Bosa. And so it's the Brock Purdy, Kyle Shanahan situation. How do you feel right now? And we're in, Brock's got a real contract now. Shanahan is obviously the guy if he's healthy. How do you feel about that relationship with those two and what's going to happen with that this year?
0: I think it's a great relationship, to be completely honest with you. And when Purdy was drafted, I was extremely excited that we got him. And I remember calling back in the show that off season saying that I was happy that he made the roster. And I thought that we had the best quarterback room just overall, just given its depth with him as number three. And I turned out to be right when the fact that Garoppolo and Lance both went down. So I think them paired together, they both know what is expected of each other, especially with the limitations that Brock does have. But he also has a lot of talent. And he's got a lot of gumption, and that kid can stay in the pocket. He can move around it and out of the pocket and make a lot of tough throws. And so if we can stay healthy and that offensive line can protect him, I think he can be right there where he was 2 years ago when he was in the MVP conversation.
1: Mike Evans is going to be interesting. Yeah, he's older, but man, he is consistent. And we've said he's older for a long time, and he still catches 1,000. I mean, Mike Evans is probably going to be that dude, especially in that offense. But you're right. When you came on initially, you were like, hey, I wanted to see the defense. And they were dead last in the NFL last year with 19 or 20 sacks. It was some low number. So, I mean, I think that to me feels like if there's growth there, you would feel a lot better, generally speaking.
0: Especially with Bosa coming back and actually applying pressure. He's the guy that we need the most on that defense for that factor. Because Fred Warner can get everybody in position. He can do so much there in the middle of the field. We just have to get pressure on the quarterback so then our DBs aren't sitting out on an island for so long.
1: I felt that. Terzo, I appreciate the call. Thank you, man. Good luck to the Niners.
0: Hey, appreciate you guys. You guys have a great weekend.
2: All right, brother.
1: With the Niners, for me, it's not even that I'm worried that the 49ers are good enough. Mostly it's the worry is, will the best players be on the field together at the same time? Because I feel like if you give Kyle Shanahan 17 games with Purdy and McCaffrey and Kittle and Bosa and Warner, like, that's an NFC team that can do it. Trent Williams is getting real old, but he's still the man.
3: Yeah. Yep.
1: That's what we talking about, old players that make us still feel good. Trent Williams.
3: He's one of them.
1: Yeah, he's one of them. Still tossing people around. We do have Howie Mandel coming up in a little bit.
2: Yeah, I almost forgot.
1: Yeah, I'm excited.
2: Yeah. Oh, yeah, for sure.
1: I ain't going to touch him physically.
2: What's that?
1: You can't touch him. Don't touch him physically.
2: Oh, yeah, I know about it.
1: Yeah, because, you know, he wouldn't be touched.
2: Give him an elbow or a...
1: I'm not going to do that. All right, we're back in a second.
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0: The Rich Eisen Show, earlier on the show. Co-host of NFL Stock Exchange, Trevor Sikkema. Barstool Sports host, Brandon Walker. Coming up, comedian Howie Mandel. And now, sitting in for Rich, it's Bobby Bones.
4: Yes, I'm Bobby. Thank you for putting up with me. I also never like when guest hosts are here, so thanks. And Rich will be back soon. I love Rich Eisen. I'm not him. I'm sorry, but I'm Bobby Bones. 844-204-RICH is our number. I do want to go over and talk to Kaysen in Fort Worth. We want to do a Panthers win-loss.
5: Okay.
4: I think this will be fun. I got into the Panthers last season a little bit. So, Kaysen, welcome to the show.
6: Hey, what's up, guys?
5: What's up, brother?
4: We are here for you. Would you like to do win-loss?
6: Yes, sir.
4: All right, let's get her up. Here we go. Week one at home against the Bears.
6: You know, I don't like having to go against Ben Johnson, second year with the Bears to open the season, so I got us as a loss there.
4: Oh, wow. Week two going to Atlanta.
6: You know, with the QB dilemma going on between Tua and Penix, I got us having a win there.
4: Week three going to Cleveland.
6: Man, we're just better than them. That's a all day.
4: Yeah, I can't even argue with that. Week four, you're at home against the Lions.
6: That's a roster mismatch, you know, with Jameer, Amon-Ra on that defense. I mean, that's a hell.
5: 2-2.
4: We got a bye in five. Week six, we're going to Philadelphia.
6: Same reason as the Lions. I mean, man, they're just stacked, and I don't think we're ready for that kind of game. I'm going to give that as an L also.
4: 2-3. All right, you're going to be at home versus Tampa Bay week seven.
6: That's a win. I think, you know, we've just improved so much, and the Bucs kind of, you know, they lost Lavonte David, so... I'm just confident against the Bucs this year.
4: We're back to 500. We're back at fighting weight. Here we go to week eight. You're going to Lambeau and the Green Bay Packers.
6: You know, we upset them last year. I think we're going to do it again this year. That's a dub.
4: Okay. Wow. Love it. All right. Week nine, you are at home against the Broncos.
6: You know, I'm glad it's at home, but that defense is still just too good. I'm going to give that one to the Broncos.
4: All right, we're 4-4. Let's go to week 10. You're going to New Orleans.
6: I got that as a win. I think Saints is going to be our biggest competition, but I just like our team better this year.
4: 5-4, week 11. You're at home against Baltimore.
6: That's another one, like, you know, the Eagles, Lions, I think is just a mismatch with the roster. I'm going to give that one to the Ravens.
4: Hey, you're living 500. We got to make a move one way or the other here. Here we go. Week 12, we are going to Tampa Bay.
6: Yeah, we're going to sweep Tampa. I got a dub there.
4: Mm-hmm. At Minnesota, week 13.
6: You know, I don't think Kyler's the guy. I'm going to give us the win on that one also.
4: No, we got seven. We're 7-5 right now. We're trending to the playoffs. We're at home against the Saints.
6: I think we're going to sweep the Saints. I got that one also.
4: We're piling them up now. Here, Super Bowl, here we come. All right, week 15 at home against Cincinnati Bengals.
6: You know, I'm trying to – if Burrow's healthy – I got to go off of that. If he's healthy all year, I'm going to say the Bengals. I mean, offense is just too strong. I don't think we'll be able to keep up in a shootout against them.
4: Going to Pittsburgh week 16?
6: I ain't scared of A-Rod, man. He's too old. I got a W on that.
4: Week 17, you are at home against Seattle.
6: You know, they just won the Super Bowl. I got to say that's a loss, unfortunately.
4: All right, final week 18, you're at home against Atlanta.
6: I think we're going to sweep the whole division. We're going to win every game. I got us beating the Falcons.
4: Are you at 10-7? Is that what you have? You have 10-7. Okay, the Carolina Panthers, according to Kaysen, will go 10-7. How do you feel about the old quarterback situation there?
6: I think... Bryce is becoming more of a I've been seeing it in, you know, some film at practice or, you know, just videos that you see online. He looks like he's becoming more of a leader.

0: I think Dave Canales is kind of building up his confidence, especially after winning the division last year. So second year with Tet McMillan, you know, with some of our other receivers that we got, I'm confident this is probably going to be his best year, and hopefully he'll earn himself a contract.
1: Kason, really appreciate the call. I hope the Panthers do well. I was rooting for the Panthers last year. I'll do the same this year. All right, see you, buddy. It's like a movie when they don't say bye. Yeah, in a movie.
2: Hey, he was. Sometimes Del Tufo's real quick with that.
3: Once you say bye.
1: Well, I watch a lot of movies where they don't say bye.
3: You don't get that challenge. I'm done. Yeah. I'm out. I'm sorry.
1: I'm sorry.
2: I've
1: embarrassed us all. I've embarrassed Rich.
2: That's on Mike.
1: Never being invited back. Okay, here's what I have. I have the top 10 fan bases that I feel that I would like to see win a Super Bowl.
2: Oh, okay.
1: Now, this is me, and this is about fan bases. This is nothing more. Like, I root for fan bases, too, because they haven't had it in a while. And number 10.
2: So
1: we got a song. Yeah, All right, sorry.
2: Production value, Bob. Yeah. Let's go. Look at him.
1: Wow.
2: Yeah.
1: Thank you.
4: Power ranking.
5: Power ranking.
2: Yeah.
1: I'm not used to all the bells and whistles, guys.
2: Yeah, we got those for you, baby.
1: And that was a really awesome bell and whistle, I'll be honest.
2: And I'm sorry we outed you with Superman. I know you were still trying to keep that close to the vest.
1: Yeah, that was great. I kind of want to have that to take home with you over and over to myself at home in the bed. At number 10, I have, Kason, the Carolina Panthers.
2: Woo!
1: They've gotten there twice. They've lost both times.
2: Yep.
1: It's been a while. I mean, Cam Newton was the dude, right? And that's the last time I feel like they really felt like they could win it. I'd like for Panther fans to actually get the ending that they hope to have gotten in 2015. So at number 10 on my list of fan bases I'm rooting for, I have the Carolina Panthers. Now, in the same vein, because to me they feel like around the same era team as the Jacksonville Jaguars.
2: Ooh, Jaguars.
1: You've never made a Super Bowl, but constantly treated like one of the little brother franchises, but it's because they're newish and they haven't made a Super Bowl. That's little brother. I mean, and are they Jacksonville or are they London? You know,
2: hello, bro.
3: Getting close.
1: I know. Relocation jokes. You know, I just want those fans to feel like they belong. And I don't feel like they feel like they're. It's like me. Yeah, I was moving all over. We had to move a lot as a kid. I feel like those Jacksonville fans. Where do we go to the game this week? London? The stadium?
3: Munich?
1: Yes. Who knows?
2: Yep. It says a lot about you, Bobby. You want other people to be happy.
1: Yeah. Number 8, the Houston Texans.
2: Ooh.
1: Now, they're a relatively young franchise, so I don't have in my heart the, man, they haven't had it in a long time. But Houston, shout out, is a football city.
3: Yes.
1: They don't have, like, the long-term love with the Texans, but they do have the long-term love for football because of the Oilers.
3: Yep.
1: Houston's a football city. The Texans have never reached Super Bowl, and so because Houston is a football city, boy, they have terrible traffic, though. Like, almost, I didn't want to put them on the list because they're just driving there. And Enron, those two things, kept me from wanting to put them on there. And the Astros being, you know, forever playing. I have a lot of reasons not to, is my point. But they're a football city.
2: All right.
1: At 7, the Chargers. Everybody makes fun of the Chargers. Are the Chargers just charging? You know, that's what happens when they kind of blow it. You know, the Chargers, they have a cool logo, and I like that. And I think that I'd like for them to at least get deep enough in the playoffs for us to go, Justin Herbert is the dude.
3: Yep.
1: And stop with the Chargers jokes. They have a great coach. They have a really good quarterback. And, man, the coolest, like, starter pullover back in the day, though, was the Charger starter pullover.
2: Ooh.
1: I didn't even know the Chargers. I'd play Tecmo Bowl and get a couple of those guys. So I wasn't a Charger fan, but they had the coolest starter pullover back in the day.
2: They have maybe the coolest uniforms in the whole National Football League.
1: Number 6, the Atlanta Falcons. I'm just going to say this. 28-3.
6: Hell yeah.
1: I mean, that's the whole explanation here. You ever have Robitussin?
3: Okay. Yes.
1: Like non-flavor? Do you know how bad that tastes?
2: Oh, and yeah, I know how bad it tastes and how bad it's cherries.
1: Yeah. That Robitussin is that game to me for them.
3: It's a good way.
1: Like, they need a new taste.
2: Okay.
1: Their taste is just they've been Robitussining it since they lost 28-3.
3: Tussin.
2: You know, a spoonful of sugar will make that medicine go down.
1: And the sugar is the Super Bowl.
2: Yep.
1: I need them to win one for that.
2: Okay.
1: Number 5, Cincinnati Bengals. They've had three Super Bowl appearances. I remember watching Boomer Esiason lose, I believe, to the 49ers when I was a kid. And that was my guy because he was a left-handed quarterback. And as a kid, I was a left-handed quarterback. And being in Arkansas, we didn't have a team. So I adopted the Bengals. And I love the Bengals because they

0: had Boomer and they had Icky Woods. But Boomer first, because I was left-handed. Mm-hmm. Fun fact, I'm inducting Boomer into the Radio Hall of Fame coming up in October.
1: Nice.
0: I was inducted in like 2017. No flex. Youngest member ever inducted. No flex.
1: Congrats.
0: But I'm inducting Boomer Esiason in, and he was my favorite all-time player. And that's cool to me, to be able to induct my favorite all-time player in.
2: Mm.
0: Cincinnati. And they just got like an outdoor practice, covered practice facility, which is finally nice. I think they were just playing in the parking lot for a while.
1: Yes.
0: Yeah, like practicing. Just go out, clear the car. Yep. Let's have practice.
1: The asphalt.
0: Number four, the Vikings. Ooh. Now, they are a junior varsity Buffalo Bills when it comes to losing the Super Bowls. Yeah. Now, Buffalo, it all happened bam, bam, bam, bam, which is crazy to think about.
1: Four in a row, yeah, I mean.
0: The Vikings have been to four Super Bowls and lost all four. Now, they haven't been back in my lifetime, so I don't even know them being a Super Bowl team because the last time they went was 76. They have also found about, I don't know, 70 ways to break their fans' hearts, and I can relate to that with my teams. Like, they can get close and just find a way to rip that organ out of you. Not that organ, but the chest organ. Not the, yeah. All right, Detroit Lions at three.
1: Ooh,
0: like they've never made a Super Bowl. And these are my top 10 fan bases that I root for because I want the fan bases to win. The Lions have never been. Generations of Detroit Lions fans have just waited. As a lifelong Cubs fan, like, I understand. I understand what it's like to just sit and hope. And I think seeing that city and seeing those long-time, long-term fans win one, that would do good for my heart. It would be
1: Detroit would have a fun time.
0: You know what? I bet you they wouldn't burn stuff. I bet they'd go.
2: Fun. Yeah, okay.
0: We won. Why don't we build a few houses for the less fortunate?
1: Yes.
0: I think it would be such a movement. You would just see so much altruism and people. So, yeah, that's what I think about that.
2: Yeah, okay.
0: So,
1: sure.
0: You know how in The Grinch That Stole Christmas, like his heart goes doo, doo, doo, and gets bigger?
1: Yes.
0: Like, that's what would happen to me if Detroit won. And I'm not a fan of the Lions, but for their fans, doo, doo, doo, that would happen in my chest.
2: Like I said, it says a lot about
1: yes.
2: you.
1: Yes.
0: Number two.
1: Two.
0: And I'm going to tell you this. I don't want you guys being mad at me for this one. I don't want you tweeting me or saying, you're an idiot. I know I'm an idiot.
1: I know where you're...
0: I know it. There's nobody that knows me being an idiot like me.
1: Nobody knows you like you.
0: Especially the idiot part.
1: Yep.
0: And number two of the fan bases that I would like to see win, because they deserve a Super Bowl, the Dallas Cowboys.
1: I knew exactly
0: where you were going. The Dallas Cowboys.
1: I love you, Bobby.
0: Yes.
1: I love this.
0: Hold it up.
1: I didn't even know, but I knew.
0: Let's go.
1: Oh, my God.
0: I know. And I grew up a Cowboy hater.
2: Stan, not with our
1: I still
2: Jerry
1: am.
2: Coming from Arkansas. And
0: yes, he was on our 1964 Kansas? National Championship.
2: You should
0: team.
2: Show him love.
0: I do. And now I do, and I call him right now, and I love it. Name drop.
2: Wait, but you can call him? Let me...
0: Sure, right after this. Hey,
2: let's just FaceTime.
0: Sure, right after this. I'll give his number, okay. No problem. But with him, that team was Jerry Jones, Jimmy Johnson, Barry Switzer, all on the Arkansas 64 National Championship team. Here's the thing. As a kid, the Cowboys were always winning. Here's the thing about me. I'm not a winner. And because everybody around me was a Cowboys fan, I could not.
1: I get it.
0: Like I said, I was over-rooting for Boomer and the Bengals.
2: Look, I grew up in Pittsburgh, and I decided not to root for the Steelers, so I understand.
0: They haven't even been to an NFC Championship game since the 1995 season.
2: Oh. No need to bring that up.
0: This is why I'm rooting for the fan base. Also, like, my best friend Eddie, my friend Steve.
2: Friend TJ.
0: They're all, like, my Texan friends who are rooting for the Cowboys. Also TJ.
2: Yeah,
0: TJ, too. So I think it would be awesome for the NFL, for the lovers and the haters. I just love a story.
1: Right.
0: And if they're good, that's the story.
1: They can't win it in SoFi, sorry.
0: Okay, elaborate. It's too close to you?
1: Being an L.A. guy, Rams guy, I know trust me. I'm like, no. They can win it in any other stadium.
0: I do have the Cowboys at two. I know people are going to be upset.
2: You're not an L.A. guy, Mike. You weren't born here.
0: My number one team for the fan base that I would like to see win the Super Bowl is the Buffalo Bills. And I think we all universally can have a feeling, like a place in our heart for them and for those fans. First of all, it's just so cold. And it's just so cold. And when it's so cold, I don't know how people live there. You grow up there, I guess. Your blood's
1: wings.
0: Thicker.
2: You get used to it, but you really get used to it.
0: Not me. And not only that, to think back to when I was a kid, and I didn't really appreciate how hard it was for those fans to lose four in a row, in a row, in a row, in a row. That is insane to think.

0: think about it as an adult.
1: But to think how good you have to be to get to one Super Bowl.
0: I can agree with everything you're saying.
2: Norwood, poor guy.
0: Play the numbers game. Maybe you win one. Lose four in a row.
1: Think about this. Like, out of those four, the one time that they were the better team was the Giants Super Bowl.
2: Yes.
1: Other than that, Washington was the best team in the NFL. The last 2 years, the Cowboys were the better team. So
0: it doesn't always matter when you get to that game, though. And I agree. But also, you're playing four. Just hit me with some statistics.
1: You would think karma and the football gods would give you one. Mm-hmm. True, but.
0: Okay, if any fan base deserves it, if any fan base has been loyal and they've been absolutely insane, even when times were bad, it's Bills Mafia.
2: Yeah, I would love to see them win.
0: They deserve.
2: Mike hears it all the time. Mike,
1: I'll be honest. Ever since I got on the show as a Cowboys fan, the Bills Mafia have been the nicest of any fan base to me. They've offered me to come over and jump on their bandwagon. I can't do it, but I appreciate.
2: You want to jump on a table?
0: Yeah. You chose that bandwagon not to jump on. Of all the bandwagons that you're on, too many cars. You don't have enough garage spots.
1: I didn't want bandwagons, Bobby. These are all teams that I have mean something in my heart, like Penn State and Oregon. I grew up loving these squads.
0: Look at this.
2: Look at that,
0: huh? Cowboys. Sixers, Ducks, Seminoles, Penguins, Georgetown, Duke, the Clippers, the Mets. You don't have enough spots in your garage to park all those wagons.
1: I got a big garage, though.
0: Yeah.
1: I don't.
0: I feel.
1: It's tandem park.
0: That's one of those MTV cribs.
1: Yeah, I wish.
0: And then you find out.
2: That's my place.
0: After that they rented those out.
1: That wasn't even their crib.
0: It was really.
1: The realest crib was Redman. You remember Redman's crib?
0: I don't remember that
1: one.
0: Oh,
1: he was living like someone who, like, if you wanted to ring the doorbell, you had to, like, take two wires and rub them together.
2: Oh, really?
1: He was living in the cut back in the day.
0: Are you sure, though, that was real, too? Because I could also see someone playing it the opposite way.
1: Well, Bobby, I'm winking at you.
2: Wait, cribs was all fake?
0: A lot of it was.
2: I'm just finding that out now.
0: I know. It's almost like the TF, the tooth, you know what I mean? And then you find out later, and you're like, what? That whole thing? The cribs was mostly fake. They rented houses, borrowed.
1: I would say cribs, as someone who worked at MTV back in the day, it wasn't mostly fake. It was a lot of it was fake, but there were some people, those are generally their spots, you know?
0: If it's a lot, though, it's mostly.
1: Yeah, okay.
0: If you're fooling me a lot, I feel like that's mostly.
1: It's not 100% on the up and up, so I guess I see what you're saying.
0: I want to bring momentarily one of my favorite people in all of media, comedian, host, Howie freaking Mandel, is going to be here in this studio next. I'm Bobby Bones, in for Rich Eisen, back with Howie next.
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7: I'm Kate Burdett on the Ohio News Network. Another tornado has now been confirmed in southwest Ohio earlier this month. ONN's Brianna Albizu explains.
8: The National Weather Service has now confirmed that an EF1 tornado began its path in Butler County and then moved into Hamilton County just before 3:30 p.m. on August 11th. The tornado had winds of 90 miles per hour and caused damage to power poles, leaving thousands in the dark. There were no injuries or deaths associated with the storm.
7: Tornadoes were also confirmed in central Ohio. Ohio's Franklin and Madison.

0: and counties. In Columbus, an 11-year-old boy died after suffering a medical emergency at football practice Wednesday night. Libby Cathy of ONN affiliate WBNS-TV reports.
1: Hundreds gathered at Crum Park Thursday night to remember 11-year-old Jalen Payne, known to many as Big J. His mom says Jalen died Wednesday after collapsing at football practice in front of her. He had just started the sixth grade. She says now she's thinking about everything they didn't get a chance to do, from sixth grade graduation to senior prom. Now she says she'll lean on her village, especially as her six-year-old daughter struggles to understand her big brother is gone. Jalen's loved ones say he was passionate about football and dreamed of one day being an Ohio State Buckeye.
0: And the Ohio Department of Job and Family Services says initial unemployment claims remained steady while continued claims were down last week. I'm Kate Burdett on the Ohio News Network.
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6: Your Skynet forecast for this afternoon, sunshine, a high near 80 degrees. For tonight and high school football, clear skies with a low down to 56. Increasing clouds for Saturday will get up to 82 degrees. Saturday night, mostly cloudy with a low of 65. Sunday, mostly sunny, 87. Monday, warming up to 90 degrees and sunshine. For Skynet weather, I'm Kara Stallings, ESPN Radio 1430 AM and 105.7 FM.
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15: Thank you.
16: Or
15: here's how I see color. By the way, Bobby Bones in for Rich Eisen, Howie Mandel. This is one of my favorite people in all of famous people.
14: All of this room.
15: All the famous people.
14: All of this room.
15: So my right eye gets 8% vision, period. Never had a good working eye, so I'm already working.
14: You have an 8% vision?
15: Right eye doesn't work. So I'm working from a detriment. But I don't know the difference because I was born that way.
14: Can you drive?
15: Yeah, don't ask that. I don't ask that publicly.
14: Oh.
15: Yes.
14: Why? Is that a bad...
15: Well, I mean, that's...

0: take that driver's test and I move this eye over to
1: Yeah, you don't want to. Yeah, you got to. So publicly, yeah, you could have just said yes. Publicly, for you to tell me how you cheated on the test.
0: I that's I didn't the have problem. To do that.
1: That's right up there with explaining
0: that's
1: your
0: how much
1: color.
0: I respect you
1: on radio.
0: I will go to jail and lose my license for this segment.
2: Well, it's probably going to happen. So I
1: yeah. really,
0: yeah. And so here's the problem.
1: I have good vision and I can't drive.
0: I have
1: Elon takes me everywhere.
0: Because these cars here go automatically, right?
1: These cars here?
0: These cars here.
1: You don't have cars where you come
0: from?
1: Well,
0: Nashville, the only thing that we have are not Elon. They're the Waymos.
1: And, don't they go without drivers?
0: Yeah, but it's not Elon.
1: Waymo. I love Waymo. Yeah.
2: Waymo's cool.
1: Waymo is cool. I've been told not to take Waymo anymore.
2: Why?
1: Because I found it fascinating that you're in this car with no driver, but you can, if you need service, you know, you can press a button and there's a service call center that will talk to you. So I thought it was funny to press the service call center and they said, "Oh, Mr. Mandel, can we help you?" I said, "Yes, I just made a poo-poo."
0: And how did they help you? Oh,
1: they did way more than I wanted them to do.
2: I'm going to stand up for that one.
1: No, I wasn't saving up for that. That just came
2: out. I'm standing up for that
1: one. Oh, you're standing up for that.
0: Do you have
1: a dyslexic, that would have been great. I got a standing ovation behind me. Oh, look, Michael Caine's here.
0: Do you have a Tesla?
2: My cocaine.
1: Do I have a what?
0: A Tesla?
1: Yes, that's why I said Elon. Yeah. You really thought Elon Musk comes to my house?
0: You're Howie Mandel.
1: I'm going to go do Bobby Bones today. Elon,
0: please come
1: get me here. Mm-hmm. Get me here. No, yes, I have a Tesla.
0: Is it self-drive fully?
1: Fully self-drive.
2: Oh, yeah.
1: Fully self-drive. And this is the thing. It's the only... all my life, I liked cars, and I liked buying different cars and stuff, and my wife won't let me anymore because I crash cars. I'm not... I don't have a good... I don't focus. I took flying lessons. I wanted to be a pilot, and in midair, my flying instructor said, don't do this anymore.
0: So you crashed a lot of cars and thought flying would be the next best thing to do?
2: That sounds weird.
1: I don't... When you say it out loud, it sounds stupid. But yes, I try everything. There's nothing I won't do. So my wife let me drive lets me have a... feels comfortable if I'm in a Tesla and I press work. Or if it's going to... you know what's great about it? I forget where I park all the time, but you can summon it.
2: Yes.
1: You know that?
2: I had one, so
1: I'm
2: going
1: to freak my wife out. Should I press summon?
2: Oh my God.
1: Now?
0: But if it drives through the window and crashes and to pick you up, that would be a funny bit, but that wouldn't be loved.
1: I think it would stop at the window. It's really good.
2: Yeah. You think, though?
1: They're really good.
0: But where would you summon it to as we're in layers of walls?
1: It doesn't come right to your feet.
0: But I'm saying, how would the joke pay off? We don't see the car.
1: Not everything's a joke, Bobby.
0: Okay, got it. Fair enough.
1: I'm talking about technology.
0: Fair enough. Are you a big AI guy?
1: Love AI.
0: Yeah?
1: Yeah. As a guy who has no eye, AI is the best use of it.
0: Now, I have one eye.
1: You have one eye?
0: But I love AI with one eye.
1: Do you like AI?
0: I love AI.
1: I love AI. I love technology. I love technology in sports. I love every time the graphics got better and the ability to call things up and to show things and to show cameras moving right around the field. I don't have to go any. AI is amazing. And especially for a germaphobe.
0: Yeah, everyone is.
1: You know I'm not here.
0: Is thinking it's
2: going to be. You know I'm not here. It's fake.
0: I'm looking forward to the medicine part of AI really taking over. I think we're going to save a lot of people's lives.
2: Yeah.
1: Well, I think it's already there. Yeah. I think that there has been people, as I speak,
0: yes.
1: who are alive because of AI.
0: I agree with that, and I can't wait for it to be Gen Pop used, but all the bugs worked out.
1: You didn't have time to say used by the general population?
0: We don't say that anymore. After 92, we just adopted the word Gen Pop.
1: Am I that old that you're in a whole different generation and you have a different language than me now?
0: Yeah,
2: I thought that was a music group for a second.
0: Yeah, Gen Pop. No, yeah. Also, Del Tufo, you're there too. I'm sorry.
2: I know I am. Yeah. I'm
1: the oldest one in the room.
2: No, 60? I'm 60.
1: 70.
2: Oh, no way. You look good now.
0: Oh, do it.
2: Good.
0: He said you look over 70.
1: No, I'm not. I won't do it. I got in trouble last time I did that.
0: You don't want to do it?
1: No, I have a thing where I go, you don't, they thought I got mad at Kelly.

0: trip. I didn't get mad, but I'd say that the only, like, at you at my age,
1: yes,
0: when you go, you're 70. People say you, there's no swearing on this, but it's not, it's BS to say I look good, because it's I look good for this age, because I'm not dead.
1: Got it.
0: Is like saying you're really smart for a stupid person, or you're really tall for a dwarf. You know, as a 70-year-old, like if I told you I was 35, I wouldn't get that same compliment.
2: Yeah, I'd be like, you look.
0: I look.
1: You look.
2: I see
0: like
2: you.
0: Somebody who needed to be saved by AI.
2: Yes.
1: Yeah. 35.
2: Yeah, you do look great, though.
0: This is his desk, right?
2: I didn't.
0: And you're using all his stuff.
2: Home.
0: Best dad ever is not you.
2: Like, from Nashville, do you think I flew all this in to sit it here?
0: No, but I'm saying the fact that you kept that plaque up. You
2: well, could, I just
0: the
2: had a
0: one movable thing.
2: I often move it. True story. I often move the plaque to his best dad ever, but I had a baby 5 months ago.
0: But how can you judge how good you are? 5 months.
2: Yeah, I can
0: just
2: tell.
0: Just a meatball pooping its diaper. You're not the best dad ever yet.
2: Yes. I would say that there are prodigies. And we've, in the history of our country, musically, creatively, I am that of a dad. I'm a prodigy.
0: Really?
2: Yeah, and in 5 months, I can already tell.
0: And is a son?
2: It's a daughter.
0: How do you know?
2: Again, much like anything
0: else,
2: it's intrinsic. I just know because, you know, how does an 11-year-old...
0: What sport can it play?
2: Well, so she's 5 months. She can only do 3 burpees right now, but we're working hard on getting to 4. I do try to give her adversity.
0: When you say burpees,
2: yeah,
0: like a colicky burpee or
2: no,
0: an actual...
2: No, an actual burpee where you go down, touch the ground, do a push-up, get back up.
0: Mm.
2: Gen pop.
0: I've got me.
1: Yeah.
2: I did tell my wife that my baby is not going to have adversity. I'm concerned because I grew up poverty kid, trailer park kid, and I'm not that anymore. Like, I have money now. It's crazy. And so I can buy stuff, and I have a daughter that I have to raise different than what I was raised. And so I'm like, we need to give adversity. My wife's like, she's only 5 months old.
0: Adversity.
2: Adversity to a 5-month old. And I've suggested like a weighted vest for the crib.
0: You know what I did? I did with our, I was really nervous. My kids are grown. I do a podcast, Howie Mandel Does Stuff.
2: I watch it. I watch the clips. I've never been invited on, but I watch the clips.
0: Come on then.
2: No, this is not a real invite. This is a Hollywood invite. I don't do this.
0: Hollywood.
2: Yeah.
0: BS like, invite. Would you like to come on?
2: No, but do you know what a Hollywood invite is?
0: Yeah, because you mentioned it. I felt guilty.
2: Yes.
0: And therefore,
2: I'm
0: being honest with you. This is a Hollywood invite.
2: Little, did you know you've invited me twice?
0: Hollywood way?
2: Yeah.
0: Do you want a third invitation?
2: Maybe by the end of this segment.
0: Here's another one.
2: Yeah.
0: Come on the podcast,
2: Bobby.
0: Oh, cool.
2: I'd love to. Yeah, we'll talk about it after.
0: Okay.
2: Okay. Anyway, go ahead.
0: So I do this podcast with my daughter, and I was so afraid because I only grew up with brothers. I was so afraid of having a daughter and being... I used to talk about this in my act, but... from the day she was in diapers, I was thinking, she's going to date. I'm not going to be a good... girl dad for a boy coming to take my daughter out. So, and you still have time to do this. We decided not to potty train her.
2: I'd like to hear more about this.
0: When you have a girl who is not potty trained, doesn't matter who dates her, she's always home early.
2: Interesting.
0: Yeah. Whoever takes her out drives her right home.
2: Interesting.
0: And cracks a window and goes, "Ooh, you're going home."
2: I've heard a lot of parenting theories. I've heard a lot of parenting theories. I've read a lot of parenting books. I haven't got to that yet. So I'm gonna. Is that like you? Do you have IP on that? Is that your?
0: That's I poo.
2: You have I poo on that.
0: Yes. All right. You have a question?
2: No, not anymore. I'm just gonna hang out.
0: Have you been watching America's Got Talent?
2: I have not. Now, let me
0: tell you. Oh, then I'm at... You could have given me a Hollywood answer and though I never miss an episode.
2: No.
0: You know why?
2: Let me finish.
0: Can I just say something?
2: No, let me say something.
0: Well, wait a minute. We're going to be on another radio.
2: I watch the clips. I'm a clip watcher. My question was, does that count?
0: I'm not the one that collects the things and gives the rewards for what to count for what.
2: But you just
0: I don't have the authority to move you into a bonus round if that's what you're asking.
2: You said, "Do you watch America's Got Talent?" I said no, and before I could get a breath out to say, "But I watch it in clips, the performers," that's when you attacked.
0: Did you watch Nene?
2: Which one? This one, Nene.
0: That would be a no.
2: I'm asking which one it is.
0: She's a 16-year-old girl from Thailand who is as good, if not better, than Hendrix ever was.
2: Oh, no.
0: Who is an amazing singer.
2: No? No, no. Tell me more.
0: The biggest, most viral thing on the internet right now. I would imagine this is the biggest year.

0: that we are going to have. This is going to launch. I say this, if you could think of one name in all GT history, and when I say GT, Got Talent, so that's America's Got Talent, Thailand's Got Talent, Britain's Got Talent, all the Got Talent, we're the biggest format in the world. What's one name that popped out globally up until now?
1: I would say, her that sang and she was older, and then
0: Susan Boyle.
1: Thank you.
0: Yeah. Okay, well, so you. This is twice Susan Boyle.
2: Wow.
0: And this is global. Not only is it twice Susan Boyle, even though you know Susan Boyle, I can't see you going to a Susan Boyle concert.
1: We dated for a while, but that's okay.
0: So you're backstage, but yeah, I'm talking about a ticket buyer.
1: Got it, fair enough.
0: Nene Royale, you will remember that name. Remember that name? Did anybody see who I'm talking about?
1: Just lie, guys. I learned her way. Just lie.
0: No, the lady over there. Did you see it? You know who I'm talking about? Apparently, they don't have the technology to play a clip of this.
3: Is she the one who played Black Hole Sun?
0: Pardon me?
3: Did she play Black Hole Sun?
0: Yes.
3: Okay, I did.
2: Yeah.
3: Yes.
1: Did she get the gold? Was she the one that got the golden buzzer?
0: She got a golden buzzer from Mel B this week.
1: Yeah, I saw that.
0: So where have you been the last 2 minutes?
1: No, I lied. I just Googled it. So I just wanted to be a part of it. I just wanted to be part of the conversation. If you wanted to call me out, it'd have been cohesive.
0: No, yeah, it was very Hollywood.
3: Yeah, a friend of mine is the casting producer, so he tells
0: casting me. Producer of what?
3: For America's Got Talent.
0: Who's that?
3: His name's John Piermarini.
0: I know John.
3: Yeah, he's an old friend of mine.
0: Yeah.
2: TJ knows everybody, Howie.
0: Well, you didn't know Nene.
3: True. Royale. I had to remind myself.
0: But the world is going to know that name. I'm telling you, and you know, listen, people come on these shows and they want to promote things. This year, I've been on America's Got Talent now for 16 years.
2: Wow.
0: I'm the oldest. I'm the oldest and the longest running judge. But I have never in the history of my tenure on America's Got Talent seen anything that is more viral, more electric, more exciting than what is happening this year. I'm telling you, it lit up in Times Square. She had, I don't know if you know this, but one of the publicists is here. On my way to work the other day, on the 101, people were flying flags, support Nene, on the freeway. I'm telling you that.
1: When she played the first time, how quickly did the audience react?
0: Amazing. She came on as this shy, in the auditions, she came on as this shy little 16 wearing a party dress, you know, and she was carrying a guitar and she was very shy and quiet. And then she hit the first chord and screamed. And it was the most amazing, surprising, wonderful thing. But I don't think anybody knew how much that was going to grab the audience. So much so that we didn't even know how far she might go. And she ended up in we changed up the season this year. They had something called judge callbacks. We go to these deliberations in the middle where we have to narrow down all the people that we said yes to, all the acts we said yes to 40 or 44. I can't remember what the exact, 44? 44. 44 acts, you know, and we probably said yes to 150 acts. We have to narrow that. So we really legitimately, you know, bump heads. What are you showing me?
1: There's a picture of something.
0: Oh, that's the middle round. They're showing us all the people. And then Simon came up with this idea where he said, you know what? If you really believe, if we're not all in sync, if you really believe, grab 5 or 6 people, take them. If you want to take them home, take them to your place. I took them to my offices where I do my podcast, Howie Mandel Does Stuff. I took them to my offices and we have a live band there, Sonny and the Black Pack. And then my friends own the Laugh Factory. And I said, in front of an audience where we could give them little tips or constructive criticism or whatever, and then make a decision of who's moving forward. And Nene played at the Laugh Factory in front of me and Nikki Glaser and just blew the roof off the place. And now every time we see her, it's that much better. This is going to be a huge star. I'm not promoting. I'm professing that this is, I'm telling you, this is the biggest, most exciting thing I've ever seen, I've ever been part of.
1: She
2: like prodigal or
0: I think so.
2: Practical?
0: She's only 16. She told me she got a guitar when she was 7. People don't even like this type.

0: camera. Howie Mandel does stuff.
1: Oh, thank you. See? I wasn't even going to bring that up.
0: Thank you, buddy. We're going to come back and be sure to watch America's Got Talent. But more with Howie coming up in just a second. It's Bobby Bones in for Rich Eisen. We'll be right back, everybody.
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5: 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Here's a portion of our latest episode. Next series up is against the Royals, and like you kind of alluded to with some of the other series that they've been playing, Royals, things haven't been going the best for the Royals throughout this year, but even still, they have, of course, a handful of guys that can do some damage. But how more important do these Central games become as we get later and later in the year?
6: Well, and here's where the schedule comes into play, Lance. The Royals have won 8 in a row, I think, or 8 out of 9. They're hot now,
5: yeah.
6: And they have Bobby Witt Jr. and and they have really good starting pitching. They have those veteran starters like Michael Wacha and others. So that's not going to be some pushover series next weekend. They've been taking apart the Tigers this week or over the weekend. They did good work against them and. So, again, sometimes it's when you play a team. Remember now, in spring training, I think a lot of people had the Royals pegged as a contender.
5: Yeah.
6: But anything that could has gone wrong. Their bullpen was a mess early on, cost them some games. They had some key injuries. But that's not going to be an easy series when the Guardians get back home.
5: Angel now has had really just a great time at the plate since kind of bursting on the scene right when he called up. Fans were like, oh, I didn't know about this guy. And what's that been like to watch him perform so well since he got the call up?
6: You know what? He's been terrific. And there's times where you think, wait, is this guy 10 days, 2 weeks into the big leagues, or is he a veteran? Just because of the quality of the at-bats, whether they end in a base hit or not, you know, he'll spoil some pitches. He doesn't seem to chase very much. And again, it's early. They're going to start to get that book on him and pitch him differently based on what opposing pitchers have seen. But he's been terrific. And what it's allowed Stephen Vogt to do, he's been able to give Travis Bezzano some days off. And you might say, well, come on, he's a young kid. What does he need that for? But, you know, he's going through the ups and downs of a first major league season.
5: Right.
6: And he's never played this many games before. So it's given him some time off. It's given Brian Rocchio time off. And they're still managing Jose Ramirez coming back. So that extra infielder has allowed them to do some things with the others to keep everybody reasonably fresh at a time of year where everybody's all banged up.
5: And you mentioned these guys earlier, Nathaniel Lowe, Joe Adell, some of the guys, of course, they brought in at the trade deadline. And they've both already had some very good moments since joining the team. What's it like to see those guys basically seemingly fit right into the team?
6: You know what? It's kind of fun. And I feel like in any year where you look back after that season ends and you said, hey, they went on a good run there. What was the key? Just it seems like that injection of the right player or players at the trade deadline really helps. And it just seems like Adell, Lowe, and Foster Griffin on the mound have been exactly what the doctor ordered for this team. And I asked Tanner Bibee about it yesterday, and gosh, he's been here since 23 now and seen some really good teams. And he said it's kind of fun because Adell's never been in this spot where he's been in a pennant race. The Angels have really been struggling. Mm-hmm. So he's excited as all heck to be a part of a pennant race and then having some fun and really enjoying

0: enjoying it. Nathaniel Lowe's been in these spots before, so he's been down this road and knows what it's all about, and that's helpful. So you kind of have both sides of it, and you can't deny the performance that both have had in terms of coming up big in key spots.
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4: 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Hey, we're back on both.
5: We're all together. Both.
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4: Both TBN radio, radio all over the country. Yeah.
6: Wow,
4: it's crazy. I know.
6: I love it.
4: Look around. Look where you are.
6: For the radio viewers, is this eczema?
4: There's no such thing as radio viewers. I don't mean to be that guy, but that's not a thing.
5: Wow, he got it.
4: Yeah, there's TV viewers and radio listeners and podcast listeners. Wow. And if you like podcasts, you should check out Howie Mandel does stuff.
6: Facts from you.
4: Yeah.
6: Thank you.
4: Question.
6: Best dad ever. Go ahead.
4: What's Rich's thing? But I'm just it now.
6: No, but you. I know 5 months.
4: I'm filling in for being best dad
6: that's
4: ever.
6: That's why. Go ahead.
4: You're still doing comedy. I saw you had a couple shows.
6: Yeah.
4: Yeah.
6: I still stand-up comedy is my mainstay. You know, stand-up comedy is what I do. Stand-up comedy is where I live. Stand-up comedy got me everything I have. And when everything goes away, I will always have stand-up comedy. So I'm always touring. And when I'm not touring and I'm in town, I'm here every week at, if I got a night off, I'll end up at the Laugh Factory, the Improv, or the Comedy Store.
4: You'll just go and practice material?
6: Yeah.
4: The great Howie Mandel?
6: Yeah, that's how I like to be introduced.
4: Yeah.
6: Yes, the great Howie Mandel. You know, if you go to the Comedy Store any given night, I think I'm there next Wednesday, it's everybody. You could see Sebastian Maniscalco. You could see, who else is there when I'm there? Leno, Arsenio, Chappelle drops in. Like anybody at any of those clubs. That's how you do it. That's how you do comedy.
4: Yeah, but not
6: you have to practice.
4: The great Howie Mandel.
6: What?
4: The great Howie Mandel.
6: Yeah, but sometimes I'll show up with things that I don't know are great. And then I find out they're not great. Mm. So I won't do that to the real paying customer who goes to a Howie Mandel concert. How do I know? Sometimes it feels funny on the inside and then it comes out and it's not what I thought. Like I thought I'd be a great pilot.
4: And
6: I wasn't.
4: They told you to stop.
6: I'm not even a good passenger.
4: I had a couple of comedians last week over at my house. Leanne Morgan. Are you familiar?
6: Yeah, I like her.
4: Right?
6: Yeah.
4: Like so funny.
6: Lady comic who has a big, her Netflix special is very funny.
4: And she's on her second season of her Netflix show. And like, she didn't hit it until I would say what is considered later. She's 60, but she's killing it. I think my favorite comedian other than the great Howie Mandel was somebody who came by, was Mark Norman.
6: Oh.
4: Like he's like next level to me. I laugh out loud.
6: One of my favorites ever.
4: Yes.
6: That's comedy.
4: Yes.
6: That's his line. His catchphrase.
4: He also
6: he's been on my podcast, Howie Mandel Does Stuff.
4: You have a podcast?
6: No.
4: Oh. I was wondering if I could do it sometime.
6: So you have comics over at your house?
4: We do the show on the network that I'm not going to mention because
6: I don't want to show off, but I had a guy from Orkin over at mine.
4: Interesting. Does he know Eli?
6: Yeah, I have people too.
4: Yeah. You did take me on a tour around your garage and you have these big boxes that are AI versions of celebrities.
6: Proto-hologram. It's hologram.
4: Okay, dude, they're in your garage. Do they ever leave your garage?
6: Garage. They're not in my garage. I have like a place like this where like Rich has all this stuff that his wife doesn't want him to clutter the house with. I have a warehouse and I have all this stuff and tech. I have a lot of tech. I like tech. So I have this Proto Hologram, which is a company that I invested in, but it's not my company. These are the same people, some of the same people that put Tupac at Coachella. Oh, yeah. Uh-huh. And that's old timey kind of technology, which is called Pepper's Ghost, where you just teleprompter, it's just you project on a opaque screen like at Disneyland, like the haunted house. And then he figured out a way to do it in a light box so you don't have to have the whole place lit, and I could show up, I could be on my iPhone at home and show up in 3D in this room and talk to you like this with no latency in full size 3D.
4: And that'd have been awesome.
6: It is. That would have been awesome. Yeah. Had I done that?
4: Yeah.
6: Well, it would have smelled different in here. Yeah. Sorry, I apologize.
4: I wouldn't have felt

0: is belittled sometimes.
1: That smell is stuff,
0: isn't funny.
1: I created it during my Waymo ride over.
0: with America's Got Talent, again, that show's been on for so long. There had to be a point where you thought, again, I've seen everything.
1: Well, yeah. Here's what amazes me. Okay, I'll finish the question.
0: No,
1: I started the answer early.
0: Is it mostly younger people that are bringing the new types of entertainment? Meaning 15, 16, 17-year-olds that are bringing these things that have brand new visions? Because, you know, obviously in art, it's usually the young that brings out completely new music, styles of music. Or do you ever get like a 70-year-old that's like, hey, check this out, and you've never seen it before?
1: Yeah, the beauty of this is there's no barrier of entrance for America's Got Talent. And we've had people close to 100 years old show up and do something that we've never seen, especially from somebody that age. By the same token, we will get somebody who's 2 years old on the stage doing something we've never seen. So the age, gender, culture, border, country, nothing stands in the way. It's not like any other show on TV. You can have, it's for absolutely everybody and everything. I'm always amazed. Technology, people who, I get hit a lot on online. People who have had careers. People who, you know, a couple of years ago, do you know who Michael Winslow is?
0: Mm-hmm. The guy that made the sound effects in Police Academy?
1: That's it.
0: Yeah.
1: So he came on and he competed. I think it's a talent show. It's not an amateur show. It's a talent show. And it's like the U.S. Open, you know? And yes, there are people who have never done it before. And the barrier, the hurdle has been their life has gotten in the way. They've had some sickness or they had to raise a family. And then they go, I've always wanted to sing or I've always wanted to clog dance. And then they show up and they do it. And I love just being there and watch somebody who just has an inkling of an idea or a little hope. And their life changes forever. Their life changes. And I don't, you know, I believe that talent exists in everyone. And you have, talent isn't singing and dancing. Talent is a way of engaging other people that you don't know in kind of a unique, original way. And humans are all unique and original in their own way. So we see things that you wouldn't even classify as, you know, traditional talent. You know, there was a guy that came on years ago. I remember Howard Stern was one of the judges, and he had his name. I think he came on again and he changed his name, but the first time he was on, he was named Horse, and his talent was the ability to take shots in his nether region. You could shoot
0: like
1: things.
0: Punch in the nuts or shot in the nuts.
1: Or he'd jump off of a ladder and scissor a 2x4.
0: Oh, my God.
1: And you'd go, well, what's that talent? But, he got hired. I think MTV did 6 episodes with him. It was kind of before Jackass. So it was like, so that's, he got a career out of that.
0: So Howie Mandel is here. We have 20 seconds, so I do want to plug. If you haven't heard, he's got a podcast called Howie Mandel Does Stuff.
1: Mm-hmm.
0: And then
1: I wear Skechers.
0: America,
1: I might as well plug everything.
0: America's Got Talent. New episodes Tuesdays
1: America's
0: and Wednesdays, 8 p.m. on NBC. There he is, the great Howie Mandel. I love him.
2: Howie.
0: I love him so much.
2: Yeah.
0: There he is.
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16: So you're obviously ordering a waffle at Waffle House. 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
17: Team pancake. If I fly in late somewhere and there's a Waffle House that I see near my hotel, I will stop if it's around 10:30, 11, 11:30 at night, because you know there's some stuff that's about to happen. The fight is about to break out. The waitresses don't care. The waiters don't care. And I want a ratio of cigarette to teeth at about 3-1.
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21: I'm Sean Ryder. There are 10 more NFL preseason games tonight. As for last night, the 49ers with an 18-12 victory over the Raiders in Las Vegas. Number one overall pick, Fernando Mendoza, went 7 of 14 passing. No touchdowns and one pick. Was also sacked twice. He started. Kirk Cousins backed him up and was an efficient 8 of 11 for 51 yards. Raiders head coach Clint Kubiak on his team heading into the season.
22: I love our guys. I love how hard they work. I love how mature they are. I love how important the game is to them. How important playing for the silver and black is to them. And, can't wait to go on this journey with them for the next 17 weeks in a row.
21: The Raiders open the season on Sunday, September 13th, hosting the Dolphins. Clint Kubiak still hasn't announced his starting quarterback for week one. Among the 10 games on tonight's slate, the Saints take on the Cowboys in Arlington, and the Giants go up against the Jets. Packers running back Josh Jacobs has been charged with misdemeanor battery and misdemeanor criminal damage to property, according to Wisconsin court records. Baseball, Cubs lead the Reds 1-0.

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4: Ryan Russillo, he tweeted today, I don't think national radio shows should take calls. But I'm going to say to you, Ryan Russillo, I disagree with you. Let's go to Greg in Phoenix. Go ahead, Greg.
5: All of these people are trashing Deshaun Watson.
4: Are you going to be the one that takes up for him?
5: If they're talking about the massage parlor, we all got skeletons in our closet.
6: I can't. We can't just say everyone's got skeletons. This is an individual who's accused of some really terrible things.
2: Myron Metcalf.
4: Brian in Dallas. Go ahead, Brian.
7: Okay, look. Why are you constantly trying to shut up Myron like Marion Barry?
4: Like who?
6: Wait, he said Marion Barry, the mayor?
4: Did you say Marion Barry?
6: The mayor?
7: Yeah, you trying to shut him up.
4: You're saying Myron's kind of like this show's Marion Barry?
6: I don't want to be affiliated. That's not. We don't need Deshaun Watson to Marion Barry. I don't know if we should take calls anymore. As a matter of fact,
4: you flipped to Russillo's side.
6: Russillo is maybe he has a point. Marion Barry?
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0: It's just saying, when we get to King of the Mountain, they don't have a choice because yesterday was tough. I took up for all of America, and America let me down. But hopefully today will be better. It's Matt Myron here on ESPN Radio, presented by Progressive Insurance. Getting to the end of the week on a Friday, I literally just walked. I have a studio here in my house. I literally just walked in 10 minutes ago today. Flew from New York, flight problems, just drove in from Cincinnati, got here. But Myron, I wouldn't miss the last day with you, so nice to see you.
6: Hey, the last day of the week. I mean, not the show, right? But no, I'm hoping it's not the.
0: But you never know. Hopefully not.
6: Glad you made it. And let's talk about the highlight of the day. Happy birthday!
0: Oh, thank you very much
6: to Matt Jones. That's got to be an incredible day. I remember on Sunday morning, you turned 42 like four times, so I never know your full age.
0: Okay, so you continue to bring up the joke, which I am 48.
6: Okay.
0: But if you go on Facebook, I'm only 44. And people like to make fun of that, and I don't think that's very nice, because there's a legitimate reason why I'm only 44 on Facebook.
6: Okay.
0: Would you like to hear it?
6: Yes,
0: quickly?
6: I want to hear it. Explain it to
0: goes
6: me.
0: Back, it goes back 15 years ago. Okay, Meyer? Okay. In 2011, my friend Drew Franklin and I drive to Dallas for a sporting event. Okay. And we had just heard about this new thing online called Tinder.
6: Okay.
0: So we download Tinder, and we're very excited. We're like, there's this new thing. We're going to meet all the women in Dallas. Okay. Myron, that was the idea.
6: Okay.
0: Well, we start going, and like Drew just keeps getting matches. And I'm not getting any matches.
6: Okay.
0: And I'm starting to get really self-reflective here what is in this new online dating world. Am I out?
6: Yes.
0: Am I out? Drew is in. I'm out. Okay. That's what I was worried about. So I thought maybe it's because he's younger than me. Right? Yeah. Maybe I'm too old. Yeah. So I was just like, let's just do a test. And you had to sign up through Facebook. So I went to Facebook, and I might have made myself 4 years younger just to see what would happen.
6: Okay, are you funny?
0: Okay. Just to see what would happen.
6: Okay.
0: So I do that, get back on, still Byron, no matches. Okay. And after a few hours of this, you know, driving through Texarkana, et cetera, I'm like, I'm going to be single my entire life, which, by the way, may end up still true even after all of these years. I'm going to end up single my whole life. And then I looked at the settings. I had accidentally signed up as a woman seeking women. I had accidentally signed

0: signed up as a lesbian.
1: only you.
0: So, like, the women were seeing it, and they were not interested in me because clearly, like, for understandable reasons.
2: Yeah.
0: So I was like, oh, that's why I'm getting no matches.
2: That's why you're getting no.
0: I accidentally signed up as a lesbian. So then I try to go back to Facebook to change my age.
2: Yeah.
0: And I don't know if you know this, Facebook only lets you change your age one time.
2: They lock you up.
0: Locked up. So I'm locked up forever now as 4 years younger than me because of Dallas Tinder in 2011.
2: Like, there are some stories you tell me, and I don't know if you realize they only could happen to you. The idea that you were in your 30s and you did what a 58-year-old does when they're trying to get back out there, and you say you're 4 years younger than you really were.
0: Yeah.
2: That could only happen to Matt Jones.
0: It was because I was in a competition with Drew, and I felt like I was losing. Okay. And I was trying, but it turns out in 2011, the Dallas lesbian Tinder scene for men was not working for me.
2: That was tough.
0: And so there you go. So Matt Myron on my birthday is presented by Progressive Insurance. 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

0: 888-SAY-ESPN if you've had different experiences.
1: Dating profiles. Yeah.
0: And by the way, if it's your birthday today, I'd love to hear from you. There are some famous people with birthdays today.
1: Are they?
0: Jack Black. Can you guess how old Jack Black is?
1: 50s. Early 50s, I bet.
0: Take a guess.
1: 52.
0: 57. All right. Okay. What about Jennifer Coolidge, Stifler's mom and the star of White Lotus season 1 and 2?
1: I think she's older than we think, but she's still young looking. 70? 68?
0: 65.
1: Okay.
0: Ooh. 65.
1: But she looks 50.
0: Hopefully she's not listening.
1: No, she looks 50.
0: You just guessed that she was 70.
1: But I think she looks late 40s, early 50s.
0: So the age just keeps coming down.
1: If she is listening, yeah.
0: Shania Twain. I've known my whole life I was born the same day as Shania Twain birthday, and it's always made me happy. What's she?
1: I was on a bus one time where people were going to a Shania Twain concert, and that was maybe 25 years ago. I bet she's 59.
0: 61, very close. Leanne Rimes, Commitment.
1: See, Leanne Rimes is one of those where it could be 46, it could be 54. Give me 49.
0: What if I told you it was 44? It's none of those things. She's young. Because she got famous when she was like 14.
1: She was super young. Yeah, she was super young.
0: So there you go. Shout out to my fellow birthday people. 888-SAY-ESPN. Let's talk a little bit. Last night, NFL preseason, last game for some teams. You know, there's probably three big stories that came out of last night. I think the most important is about your guy, Fernando Mendoza. He struggled, I think, in his final performance, it's fair to say. Numbers weren't terrible, but he had some bad passes and interception. And I don't know that you need to take a microscope to how he played, Myron, but I do think it's fair to say that in three preseason games, he has not been quite as good as people might have hoped for a guy that was coming in as the number one pick. How do you judge his preseason so far?
1: I mean, he wasn't overwhelming, which is, I think, what we usually want to see from a number one pick. Like, you want to see something that says, okay, this guy has whatever it is. He's got this giant arm. He's elusive. He's really smart. He's really accurate. He can throw the ball downfield, and he's not afraid. You want to see something that says number one pick? I don't know that we saw that in the preseason in three games. And this is where a shortened preseason hurts a dude like Fernando Mendoza. An extra game would help him a lot. He's not going to get that. But I think he knows how to manage a game on some level. But I thought last night, this is a guy who I don't know if we'll see him this season. After the second preseason game, I still thought we're probably going to see him midseason. Now, man, I'm like, I won't be surprised if the plan is Kirk Cousins all year and then you bring in Fernando Mendoza.
0: Yeah, I think you'll see him only if Kirk Cousins plays poorly or gets hurt. I mean, I think to whatever extent you might have thought they were on a timeline of, well, Kirk Cousins plays the first half or whatever, and then you go to Mendoza. With what we've seen so far, I think what we would say is if he gets hurt or if he's ineffective, then you'll do it. Yeah. But I don't think you're going to play Mendoza now unless the season's just over, right? Or if he's hurt. Because what has surprised

0: surprised me about Mendoza is not so much that he hasn't played great. I don't think the interceptions are a big deal in the preseason. It's that he has looked nervous to me. Like, yeah. If you watch his feet, he looks like kind of a guy who the speed is crazy. You know, he played in the Big Ten, so he played a lot of good athletes, obviously played in the playoffs against great teams. I've been surprised at how I thought Mendoza, the question was going to be, is he an elite talent?
1: Yeah.
0: But I thought the decision-making was going to be an obvious thing for him. And again, it's three games. I'm not overreacting. But the decision-making and the sort of nervousness has been there, and that has been a little surprising to me.
1: I think you made the most important point. He's not physically gifted enough to be a bad decision-maker. Like, his NFL career is going to be built on him being a guy who just makes the right decisions. Like, him being a guy who just does the right thing, doesn't make a lot of big mistakes, doesn't throw a lot of interceptions or put the ball on the ground. He's just going to get you up and down the field, right? When you see him make those mistakes and look timid, that's where the concern comes in. Because the great young quarterbacks have all been like these physical freaks in a lot of ways.
0: Especially in recent years.
1: Josh Allen comes in and Lamar Jackson and everything that he's able to do. You know, you have these big, giant quarterbacks or guys who are really fast. There aren't many Mendozas who've succeeded. You know, I think of like a Baker Mayfield who has survived this long because he's really smart, he's really accurate, he knows how to manage a game, and he avoids the big mistakes but in Baker, tough moments.
0: But Baker's thing was still even coming out of college, scrambling around.
1: He was elusive.
0: I think the best case scenario for a Mendoza is obviously this is huge praise if he's able to do it, would be like a Joe Montana, right? Like a guy who, it's not that his arm is huge, he's not really necessarily a scrambler, but he always makes the right decisions, he always throws it in the right place, he's the smartest quarterback. And that's not what we've seen so far. Now again, crazy early, I'm not giving up on him. He took Indy freaking Anna to a national championship. So, I mean, I'm going to believe in the guy. But it has, I think, been disappointing. And I think now you've realized Kirk Cousins, who at various points has been your favorite player, he has another chance to revitalize and potentially have another couple years in the league if he can play well in the first half of this season.
1: I mean, this is why he came to Las Vegas, right? You come to Las Vegas because you hope that the number one pick isn't ready to go. Here's your opportunity. I don't think there's a lot of pressure on Kirk Cousins. You're in the AFC West. Everyone's expecting you to finish fourth. So I think if you show any sort of growth, if you show that you can be a guy who can help this team win, you got a chance to steal even more money, which is what Kirk Cousins has done more than anybody over the course of his career, if you play well. I think the thing back to Mendoza, and I think you hit this, is important. Matt, I don't know the tool he has when he gets into trouble. I always look for, like, if you're in a situation in this league and the pocket collapses or you're on the run, what is the gift? And we've seen so many guys who are good today, they're giants and they're strong. Josh Allen can just power through and get the extra yard. Lamar's elusive. Mahomes and everything he can do. What's Mendoza's thing?
0: I don't know yet. I mean, I think that's a fair question. The text machine, by the way, again, for those of you who are new listeners, 772-774-5254. You can text in. One person writes, Matt, so the story as to why you're 44 on Facebook is Dallas Tinder. Why are you 36 on LinkedIn? I'm not even on LinkedIn. Okay, I am, but I never get on it. So that's not true. You don't have to make stuff up on the text machine.
1: You're like,
0: I've opted out of LinkedIn. Are you on LinkedIn?
1: I'm on LinkedIn, but I don't know what to do on it.
0: Yeah, like, I've never done.
1: I don't know what to do.
0: I don't write any. I just add people on LinkedIn.
1: Yeah,
0: I think with the hope that it means we're friends.
1: Yes, people will write me on like my work anniversary or something like that, and I don't even know what I'm supposed to say.
0: Yeah, and also by the way, when I'm on LinkedIn, I tried to add ESPN.
1: Yeah.
0: As one of my employers.
1: Yeah.
0: And it was like, ESPN has to agree to this.
1: Has to verify you.
0: And ESPN, as of yet, has not agreed.
1: Wow. I don't know if I am. I don't know.
0: I was asking ESPN, will you acknowledge that I'm a part of your company? And I think ESPN's like, we're going to wait and see.
1: Hey, man.
0: They're
1: serious about LinkedIn.
0: Let's get through December before we make that decision.
1: Serious about LinkedIn.
0: Also yesterday, Dylan Gabriel comes out. Three touchdowns. The Browns destroy the Patriots 37-13. If you are a listener of this show, I believe yesterday in our previews, I said a huge opportunity for Dylan Gabriel.

0: Gabriel, because Deshaun Watson, we know all those issues. Shador is Shador. Why can't Dylan Gabriel be the starter? I mean, he looked great. I know it's the preseason. I know it's the Patriots' second and third team defense playing. Nevertheless, though, he looked better in that game than Shador has looked, and that Deshaun Watson's probably looked since COVID. So maybe, Myron?
1: It's possible. How many quarterbacks do they want to keep on the final roster? I also think it's just
0: keeping four, which is kind of unprecedented.
1: Wild. Yeah. I just think you don't have anyone who stands out. So if you're Todd Monken, you realize everyone has their flaws. I think the flaws outweigh the strengths. You're going to start with the veteran Deshaun Watson. I still think Todd Monken may not admit this. I think ideally Deshaun Watson flops in those first two games.
0: You almost act like the Browns are rooting for their players to fail.
1: I'm not saying rooting, but here's the thing. If Deshaun Watson fails in those two games, the storyline goes away. If Deshaun Watson fails in those first two games, you come home, you start Shador. Now we're just going to spend the rest of the season talking about Shador, Dylan Gabriel, whatever you do. You want the Deshaun Watson storyline to go away as fast as possible. And this is an opportunity to do that. Dylan Gabriel may get his shot. Shador may get his chance. But if you're Todd Monken, you don't want to spend the season answering Deshaun Watson questions, especially if he's going to say some of the things he said about fans. And like, you just want that to be a non-issue as early as possible.
0: Well, you might not only just have Deshaun Watson questions and Shador Sanders questions. You might have Dylan Gabriel questions. He said this after the game.
2: Yeah, I just treat every opportunity like its own. Like, I'm not going to put pressure on it. Like, this is my one opportunity. Like, I'm just unaffected by whatever it may be. I'm just focused on, of course, maxing the opportunity, but not making it more than what it is. You know, I'm not naive of what, you know, this all comes with, but I want to play well and put good on tape.
0: Oh. Yeah, what does he want to put on tape? Dylan, you got to be careful. What you put on tape in 2028 or 2026?
3: Basically, saying stuff.
0: I know, but play the end of it, because you know how on Jimmy Kimmel they'll say like the phrase where he uses inserts beeps. I think Dylan Gabriel's got to be careful, because this beep could have been a lot of things. Play that at the end again.
2: Yeah, I just treat every opportunity like its own. Like, I'm not going to put pressure on it. Like, this is my one opportunity. Like, I'm just unaffected by whatever it may be. I'm just focused on, of course, maxing the opportunity, but not making it more than what it is. You know, I'm not naive of what, you know, this all comes with, but I want to play well and put good on tape.
1: It could be a lot of things.
0: You gotta be careful what you put on tape well, out there.
2: Good on tape.
0: That's exactly right. That was
1: good seasoning.
0: I think that's what Myron does when he wants to go to Dallas. Let's finish with when the Steelers. Are the Steelers going to end up keeping four quarterbacks? They had a bunch of Drew Aller played well. Will Howard played well. Yeah. You obviously have Aaron Rodgers. Do the Steelers become one of only a handful of teams to ever keep four QBs on the roster?
1: It sounds like a silly decision, but that is the story of Mike McCarthy's forthcoming memoir, Silly Decisions, right? Because that's just what he does.
0: Another guy you can't stand for no reason.
1: Pick a quarterback and a backup. Like, for me, I just can't stand the idea of let's be politically correct in late August when final cuts are coming this weekend, and you got to make a serious decision about what you're going to do. And everyone played good enough to be the starter. What are you talking about?
0: Well, Drew Aller was, what, 30 of 54, 351 yards? I mean, you can't get rid of him, right? I mean, you can't. He's especially since he's a Penn State guy. If you cut him, he won't get through waivers. Somebody will pick him up.
1: Yeah, but I can't take a coach seriously this weekend if you're saying everything is rainbows. Everyone's good enough. That's not the reality. I don't think there's a chance they keep four quarterbacks. Yeah. Maybe three. You know, there have been Will Howard trade rumors. I think Drew Aller is definitely a guy that you're going to say you hope he's next after Aaron Rodgers. Mason Rudolph has been there, I feel like, since the 90s. But I just want a head coach who comes out and is honest about the circumstances. You're going to cut one of those quarterbacks at least.
0: Yeah, I mean, they're probably going to cut Will Howard. But I think he'll get picked up if they do that. And then they'll do it.
3: Seems like it might be setting up to put Will Howard on the IR.
0: Here's the thing, James. You get way too excited about all Pittsburgh teams. The moment the topic is

0: Pittsburgh, he starts talking.
1: I had information for you.
2: He could. He could be on IR.
1: I was trying to give you information about
0: him. You're right. He could be on IR.
2: He could be, but I just feel like Mike McCarthy said everyone played well enough. No head coach believes they have four quarterbacks who could all be starters.
0: Yeah.
2: Not one coach.
0: I agree with that. You're right. And James is right. He could end up on IR. 888-SAY-ESPN. We're going to talk college football. Starts in all, including FCS on Saturday. Very excited, including Belichick getting going. We'll deal with that. Take your calls. It's Matt Myron here on my birthday on ESPN Radio.
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13: Guy who won the contest to be the Akron guest offensive coordinator. So next Saturday, he will call the plays. What's his name? His name is like Accountant Bob or something, right?
14: I don't think it's accountant.
15: Martin Allen Wims II.
13: First of all, okay, Martin first Allen off, Wims II. Kind of, he's got to be. If he's not an accountant, he should be. If his name is Martin Allen Wims II.
14: Martin Allen Wims. That is regal. That is like,
13: it's true.
14: That's royalty.
15: He's a king or something, right?
13: Yeah, he's just been knighted. Martin Allen Wilms II.
14: Yeah, he doesn't tell you like his grandfather's name. He's like, I'm the descendant of Paul Arthur the. You know, he does one of those things.
13: I'm going to follow in the tradition of Martin Allen Wilms I, and I'm going to call a halfback option. So we will ask him what his thoughts are. That's at 4:45. 888-SAY-ESPN. One person writes in and says, Matt, I enjoy your all show. As a matter of fact, that you're

0: Warriors is the only sports show I like. I'm not sure why that is. It's either because it's great or because it's so bad that it's awesome. That's not very nice.
1: Well, let's talk about the second part. I hope that only is so bad.
0: No,
1: They think they listened to a train wreck.
0: If you like it, it doesn't matter, right? Jordan from Ohio says, with the start of the NFL season and Survivor Series from WWE coming, what former NFL player or what current NFL player would be the best superstar in WWE? Current NFL player?
1: Easy.
0: Who's that?
1: Aaron Rodgers. What? Would be the greatest heel.
0: He would be terrible.
1: Would be an incredible heel.
0: But he can't wrestle.
2: As a manager?
0: He's got to be a manager. He can't wrestle.
1: We're assuming they can wrestle, right?
0: That's part of what they're saying is, can they wrestle? Aaron Rodgers would be like watching Ric Flair in 2009 wrestle.
1: Aaron Rodgers walking out of that tunnel, when I don't know what his music would be, would get the biggest pop in recent WWE history. It would be incredible. I'm not saying he has to be good, but I think he'd make the greatest heel.
0: Yeah, if he came out, it would have to be it would have to be like some sort of no virus as he walks out or something like that.
1: Who
0: was going to say AJ Brown, because I think he's got the trash talking, the athleticism. I feel like he would be a good combination, being good on the mic, being good in the ring. You don't like that one?
1: I don't know. I don't know that he has the personality to do it. I think that'd be his biggest thing to overcome. Like, does he have the personality? Cam Scataboom actually do it, though. Like, if there's anybody who's going to do it, that's the answer.
0: I didn't think about that. That's the answer. Cam Scataboo probably should just go ahead and quit and do that now, because you're exactly right. If there was ever a person created to do that, it would be Cam Scataboo.
2: George Kittle, big wrestling fan, he'd probably be pretty good.
1: He goes to a bunch of them.
0: I can see George Kittle being good. I think that's a good one too. In terms of a tag team, the Bosas
1: would get
2: big heels.
1: Right. Big heels. They'd be heels with Aaron Rodgers managing them.
0: The Bosas in blue states them be heels and come out with the hats. And the Bosas, the Bosas would be like the Steiner brothers. I think that's a good one. Yeah,
1: Stephon Diggs, I think, would be an interesting.
0: Ooh, I like that one.
1: You know, good wide receivers. Talker.
0: Yeah. 888 say ESPN. Can you think of somebody an NFL guy That would be a good WWE person? Any other athletes in other sports?
1: I don't know. Who's the best one that actually did it? Because, in the 80s and 90s, there were NFL guys who actually, like Mongo, right? Was that what his name? Bears.
0: Michael was pretty good.
1: He was pretty good.
0: He did it. Lawrence Taylor wrestled in the main event of WrestleMania. Wasn't terrible. Wasn't good, but wasn't
1: terrible.
0: Is
1: Robin the best athlete?
0: He wasn't a great wrestler, but he was good at all the other stuff that you would do that were part of it. Can I give you a good heel manager that goes outside the realm? Phil Mickelson.
1: That would be incredible.
0: Phil Mickelson. They get a lot of guys from college sports.
1: They do.
0: Now, but I think as far as a pro, Cole in Texas, you got a suggestion?
3: Hear me?
0: Yes, yeah, go for it.
3: Perfect. I think we're skipping it for Myles Garrett.
0: Ooh, good.
3: Because he's huge.
0: Yes. Yeah. Myles Garrett, I don't know what kind of talker he would be. I think he'd be all right, but it's a physical specimen. You're exactly right.
1: Yep.
3: Yes, specifically Myles Garrett versus Obafemi. I don't know if y'all have seen Obafemi, but just two powerhouses going at it.
0: Love it. Appreciate the call. Myron, you kind of have a man crush on Obafemi, don't you?
1: No, I just.
0: You do.
1: Why are you going to say it like that?
0: Because when Obafemi was in whatever it was, SummerSlam, you sent little love letters and hearts to me about Obafemi.
1: My eyes light up when I see him, you know what I mean. He just. You know what I mean. That's not what I mean. It's just a different dude. You don't see too many spectacles coming into WWE, but he was one of them who just sort of showed up and wow, you know.
0: Yeah, Sal in Texas, go Sal.
4: Sir, El Paso, Texas, 915 in the building. I got to say, Max Crosby would be perfect.
0: Great call.
1: That's the one.
0: Great
1: that
0: call.
1: That is the one.
0: Max Crosby. More than Cam Scataboo?
1: Maybe so, just because I think I know Max can talk.
0: Be a better athlete. I think Max can talk.
1: You know, Cam

0: Can he get on the mic and, like, at some point you're going to have to cut his mic off, right? He's going to go too far. You're not going to let him, you know.
1: Cam's going to cause, like, an international diplomatic incident. Whereas I think Max Crosby might know the
0: Max
1: line
0: may, as to, he where, may know to the limits.
1: Where to go. I'm not sure which one it would be. 888-SAY-ESPN. College football kicked off last night with some games in, what, FBS. Excuse me. Which one's which?
0: FCS is the smaller teams, you know your sub kind of non-power five teams.
1: Just keep calling it Division One. And I hate it when they, because I can never, FBS is bowl.
0: Yeah, that's your bigger school.
1: FCS is championship, but now that we have the playoff, anyway,
0: it's,
1: point
0: it's
1: being,
0: confusing.
1: The second tier,
0: yes,
1: and that's where you played, right?
0: Played D2 football.
1: So was there any, there were a couple like crazy results, right?
0: Yeah, here's what I want people to know, right? In the next weeks, you're going to see a bunch of major conference teams are going to play these smaller teams, and they're going to win 50-0. And people are going to feel sorry for those teams. You got to understand that these schools do this to Division II teams, too. Like, they go and play these small schools, and they think they're going to win. Last night, that didn't happen in all the matchups. Louisiana Christian, NAIA school, beats Northwestern State. Now, a lot of people were saying it was the first time.
1: Northwestern State like 1-30 in their 31 games before
0: that?
1: Yeah, but it was still
0: they're playing a Division I team, and people were saying it was the first time an NAIA school had defeated a D1 team. That's not true. It was the first time an NAIA school had defeated a Division I team that gave out scholarships. So it was still a big deal.
1: Huge deal. In Kentucky, Morehead State lost to Ohio Dominican.
0: Dominican, and that was a triple overtime game. I mean, that was probably the game, you know, game of the day, but it might be the game of the year before it's all said and done. It was incredible. If you had a chance to watch it, South Dakota Mines beats Drake.
1: Wait a minute.
0: I also love the names.
1: Stop right there.
0: That's a real name.
1: There's a school called South Dakota Mines.
0: I think it's South Dakota School of the Mines, I believe.
1: Makes it mines? Are they teaching people to be coal miners?
0: I don't. Probably at some point. It's probably one of those schools that at some point that's what it did.
1: There's a school called South Dakota Mines.
0: South Dakota Mines, but I think it was the School of the Mines.
1: And then they played Drake. In Iowa, right?
0: Drake is in Iowa, and then Concord beat Davidson. And this was a team that was 0-10 in its last 10 matchups against D1 teams. And then also, they had been shut out in their last three games against those teams.
1: Well, that's good.
0: I just love, how can you not love college football?
1: I agree.
0: To me, it is the totally most agree. Relatable
1: Best
0: level sport. Of sports in the world. Everybody has a college football team nearby. Every person in America. Like, I just don't know how you can't love that.
1: Unless you live in like Malibu, at which point you got other things to worry about. Robbie in Missouri. Go ahead, Robbie.
2: Hey, playing for the best WWE would wrestler would be Lane Johnson. Right before Kelsey retired.
1: But he didn't play in the WWE, though. Or, excuse me, he didn't play in the NFL.
0: Yeah, he wasn't in the NFL. Yeah,
1: I mean, there's a lot of guys
0: with
1: college football backgrounds, Roman Reigns, et cetera. But I'm talking about guys who made it.
0: Who are good.
1: In professional sports and then switched over. I mean, historically...
0: Not many.
1: No, Steve McMichael. I mean, he might be the best one. I can't think of
3: Goldberg played in for the Falcons, not like for very long.
1: Who
0: he did Goldberg? Well, Goldberg. You know him and Deion Sanders.
1: I'm not counting Goldberg though.
0: Well, him and Deion Sanders are like best friends because of those days with the Falcons.
1: I understand, but Goldberg was on there like a year. I'm talking about somebody who had an established career, in professional sports.
0: The best athlete to ever make the transition is probably Ron Simmons, who was an All-American college football player.
1: Really good one, because he was an All-American.
0: And then he went to the NFL. I think there were injuries, but like Ron Simmons was legitimately one of the greatest football players of all time.
1: They did make him wear that stupid foam helmet and called him Farouk.
0: That was an era.
1: That was not the
0: writing was a little different.
1: Let's go to Denny in Florida. Go ahead, Denny.
4: Hey, guys. I think this one would have to take place in Detroit, but it's DK Metcalf.
1: Love it. Got the body. He's a talker.
0: He's going after fans. You know, he's already got the heel quality built in.
1: DK's a great call.
0: I like DK.
1: 888-SAY-ESPN. It is Matt and Myron here on ESPN Radio. We're going to talk some more about the games coming up. And then one of my favorite stories –

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8: 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Shout out to Jordan from Ohio for this good question a minute ago. One person writes, what's Myron getting you for your birthday? Good question. I've been like, I looked at the mail when I got here. I didn't see something, so.
7: Well, I wasn't invited to participate.
8: Invited to celebrate, like, to give
7: to
8: me a birthday present?
7: To celebrate with you for your birthday. But I think the gift of me is eternal.
8: Yeah.
7: You know what I mean?
8: Oh,
7: my
8: eternal.
7: Presence. My presence is a gift, I feel
8: it's like you're a religious figure.
7: Yeah,
8: it's an eternal gift?
7: Yeah. Okay. I'm here. I feel like that's
8: college football begin the Aer Lingus Championship.
7: Okay.
8: Which I didn't even know there was a tournament, much less a championship. North Carolina and TCU live from Dublin, Ireland. Tomorrow at noon on ESPN and Disney Plus. Who you got? Belichick. Does he start it off with an Irish win, or is it start of an Irish goodbye?
7: Yeah, I think it'll be an Irish goodbye. I mean, he's down a lot of pieces. Obviously, his general manager, Michael Lombardi, was in all kinds of stuff. And his son is his defensive coordinator, is out on an undisclosed medical leave. He's bringing in a Wisconsin transfer, Billy Edwards Jr., who has had his issues. I just think it feels like we're going to watch a train wreck. Like, it feels like we're going to watch the sad end of one of the great coaching careers of all time. And I don't know a way around that. Like, I think it all just collapses this year, and I think that starts Saturday.
8: Well, if you remember last year, he started on a Thursday night, and the whole country watched.
7: Mm-hmm.
8: Everybody's going to be watching this game, too.
7: They will.
8: I mean, and honestly, the reality is it's probably the only time most of the season people will see North Carolina play. And the vast majority of the country, Belichick's team, this is the one chance to see Bill. Right,
7: yeah.
8: Because once the season starts, you're going to be watching better games.
7: Yeah.
8: So for Belichick, I hate when people say legacy, but for Belichick, a lot of how people were, this might be the last time a lot of people watch Bill Belichick coach.
7: Yeah.
8: And it'll be interesting to see how that goes. Last year looked like it was going to be great, then crashes, and at least for me, that was the only time I watched North Carolina play all year. Chances are this will be the same. You can tune into baseball action tomorrow. The Yankees host the Red Sox for the 74th time this season. It's presented by Progressive Insurance. Coverage begins at 6:30 Eastern on ESPN Radio and the ESPN app. I don't really know how the baseball schedule works, but there are certain teams that never stop playing each other.
7: Yeah.
8: The Dodgers play the Padres every minutes. I mean, I know that my Reds are playing the Cubs right now. I know I've watched that game 18 times, and we are 0-17 so far to start the season.
7: Let's go to let the Reds and Cubs leave. Like, they just put them in a ballpark and say you got to stay there for a month. That's how
8: we asked what NFL players would be potentially WWE wrestlers.

0: There's Danny in Nebraska. Danny, I have a question for you while I got you. Where in Nebraska do you live?
1: I'm in Lincoln, actually.
2: Great city.
0: So, Danny, yeah. I was recently asked by someone to rank the 50 states in the order in which I would want to live them.
2: Ah, oh, boy.
0: And I put Nebraska 50th of the 50.
2: That's not right.
0: And I think I had them too high.
2: That's so not my, right.
1: You got something. That's got not something right. Against,
2: he doesn't
1: you,
2: know,
1: you got
2: Danny. He doesn't.
1: Corn.
2: He doesn't understand.
0: No, I have nothing against Danny. Corn. I just like I don't. I think when you look at a state and you go, tell me what's great about it, and you start with a vegetable, beautiful. That's usually not a good thing.
2: It's beautiful down there.
0: Quick, give me the quick reason I should like Nebraska more than I do.
1: Well, for one thing, it's a great place to raise a family. I can tell you that right now. Yeah. Really great place to raise a family. And, hey, the Huskers are here.
2: Yeah.
1: So I realize that we've been down a little bit.
0: Well, that would have been big.
1: Hey.
0: That would have been big in, like, 1988.
2: Danny, is that new barbecue place still near the stadium? Danny, is that new barbecue place still close to the stadium that I went to a couple years ago? It was a great little barbecue place. Down there.
1: Oh, I'm trying to think of what that name is.
0: I don't know if it's still there. Don't fall for that.
2: Matt doesn't know what else to say. He doesn't become one with the folks in every city he goes to like I do. So Danny, he doesn't.
0: Here's a little tidbit. When Myron doesn't know anything about a place, he'll go, I once had a burger there. I forget the name of the place where it was. Or he says, you know that great little barbecue place? Because he has nothing else.
2: That's not true, Danny.
0: What were you
2: going to
0: say,
2: Danny?
1: Well, I tell you, when you get here on a Saturday for a football game, you got to hit the new rail yard. The rail yard here is amazing.
0: Are they going to put me off for a shift?
2: No, I stayed in a hotel right next to there. They start tailgating, Danny. This is the truth. 5 a.m., I go to the lobby of my hotel, and people are down there tailgate. I mean, it was incredible.
0: So who's the athlete for
1: it's
0: you?
1: Like it's kind of like the power and light, you know, in
2: yes,
1: a lot of cities have a power and light.
2: Kansas City.
1: The rail yard is cool.
2: Rail yard's beautiful.
1: All right, so I'm not a wrestling fan at all, but I would tune in to watch the tag team of the Kelce brothers.
0: I think if you were the WWE and you wanted to create the biggest event you could create, making a tag team match with the Kelce brothers with Taylor Swift as their valet coming to the ring.
2: Queen Elizabeth.
0: I honestly think, I appreciate the call, the WWE at that point might just have to shut down because it would probably be the biggest thing they could do. If they could put like the Usos versus the Kelces with Taylor Swift in the corner, forget it. Like, forget it. You would never get more people watching wrestling than in that moment.
2: Taylor's Queen, Miss Elizabeth. I said Queen, Miss Elizabeth.
0: You were thinking of Scary Sherry.
2: That would be incredible. Real quick before you go to a caller, can we not attack states on The Daily Show? Like, can we not go after entire states? I mean, Nebraska.
0: Yeah,
2: there's some great places, man, all over America.
0: I will
2: America.
0: Agree that there. I will not attack any place except Nebraska, Kansas, and Indianapolis. Those are the three places that deserve. Everywhere else, we shouldn't. All right, King of the Mountain. We do it every Friday. Question is, who's got the best, most entertaining take? Funny. Don't try too hard. Just bring it. You got 30 seconds to bring it. We have Van, who's won the first two weeks. He will lead it off again to defend his title. For the folks that are on hold, we're going to go ahead and cut you off. And then now, 888-SAY-ESPN. Get in for King of the Mountain. It's Matt Myron here on ESPN Radio with the Akron Play Caller coming up too.
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3: I'm talking to America. 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I've been sleeping in a dungeon for like a week. I'm like, are you kidding me right now? I mean, you're pulling me off. Good morning, America. I'm talking to America. And I got to go talk to two guys in the radio that do their show out of a cave. 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
5: I love Herm Edwards, man.
3: He's the best.
5: He's the best. He's the best. I hope over the course of the next however long we're doing this show, y'all get to hear people like Herm Edwards. Because, you know, when ESPN reporters and stuff, they have to go on, like, real television. You know, they have to act a certain way, et cetera. Yeah. But then some of these people, you get them in a different circumstance, a whole new personality comes out. That's Herm. Yes. And I feel like he shows it on this show, and I really enjoy that.
3: No, we get the best of Herm, and I'm glad he's going to be a regular contributor to our show.
5: 888-SAY-ESPN, text machine 772-774-5254. One person writes, Matt, happy birthday. I saw you a couple hours ago with that woman that got mad at you at the gas station in Sadieville. I was on your side. Yeah, that happened. We don't need to go into it because it's my birthday. Okay. That woman was rude at the gas station. Okay. You know, I held my cool, but Sadieville, you know.
3: Yeah, that's such a random message to get.
5: Well,
3: it's a random, but they're on your side, apparently. So that's.
5: Well, they should have seen her. She was out of control. We're not going to get into it, though, because it's time to do something else. Now, King of the Mountain.
3: Yes.
5: This is one of our every Friday. The question is, who is going to be the person with the best take? We started 3 weeks ago. Week one was rough. Week one was the Russillo week, where people showed that maybe folks shouldn't call in the national shows. But then we started with the next 2 weeks, and Van in Pennsylvania did a great job. And now you have to go and try to take his belt. 888-SAY-ESPN. You got 30 seconds or less to get it out and give us your take. Don't need to ask us how we're doing. Mm-hmm. Just assume we're doing good.
3: Yep.
5: 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It's time for King of the Mountain.
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6: And then Matt and Myron will announce the hottest of them all.
3: Is his destiny going to be fulfilled?
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6: This is
3: the King of the Mountain champion.
6: The King of the Mountain.
5: All right, he is our two-time reigning champion, and he has ruled with an iron fist as we get into week three. Van is in Western PA. Van, I think when you were on last week, somebody told me I pronounced the name of your town wrong. How do I say the town you're from?
7: Mount Lebanon.
5: Okay. Like we say in Kentucky, Mount Lebanon. Since you've won 2 weeks in a row, let me just give you a chance to be the Mount Lebanon Chamber of Commerce. Best thing about Mount Lebanon, Pennsylvania.
7: The best thing about Mount Lebanon, Pennsylvania is the school system. It is outstanding. I got both my kids in the high school there, and they really get prepped for college there. They have a great wide variety of programs that are available to the kids, and I just feel like they're being given their best foot forward there. I really love the school system here.
5: You're the first. First of all, kudos to you. Mm-hmm. Not many people, when you ask people what's the best thing about your town, say the school system.
3: That's a good answer.
5: Good for Van there, right?
3: Yeah, that's Mount Lebanon. That's great.
5: Lebanon. All right, Van. You're the reigning title holder.
3: You're the champ.
5: I'm sure you want to keep your belt. 30 seconds. Go.
7: As I'm standing here outside my doctor's office, because my sinuses get blocked better than Joe Burrow does, but that's not what I came here to tell y'all about. I'm here to throw dirt on the New England Patriots. Y'all think they're going to be some kind of good? Let's be real here. They benefited from a weak schedule last year, and then let's get to the playoffs. Hey, succession of headless horsemen at quarterback. Let's see. They beat the, what was it? The Chargers, who are still laboring under the 14-2 curse of Mighty Schottenheimer.

0: Pepperidge Farm remembers. Then they played the headless corpse of the Texans, and then they played the headless corpse of the Broncos. And by the time they got to the Super Bowl and played the actual varsity, the Seattle Seahawks, who've been battle-hardened, they got pants. This year, if they make the playoffs, they're going out in the first round, and a lot of hard questions are going to be asked of Mr. Vic Vrabel, and I'm out like Jed York's wallet.
1: Okay. Couple verbal stumbles, couple, but couple otherwise stumbles, very good.
2: Couple I, stumbles, but incredible as usual.
1: But the man has sinus problems, and he's outside his outside his doctor's office. Blocked so worse. You got to give him
3: blocked worse than Joe Burrow.
2: Yeah. Yes, I like that. That was a good line. The end. Had he nailed the ending. It would have been a little more smooth, but it was good overall.
1: It's like at the Olympics. If you do a great routine and maybe you get a little baby hop at the end of the thing, that's okay.
2: Yeah, the Russian judges definitely took a few points.
1: All right, so let's get started. Will someone be able to take Van's title? Let's get started. Barry is in Fort Lauderdale. Lottie. Go ahead, Barry.
4: Hey there. I was just calling because we're on the way to the stadium, and it occurred to us that the Falcons fans are going to owe all the Dolphins and their fans a big debt because everybody that's been here for all this time wants to destroy Tua, so he probably won't even be able to play after today, which they better thank their lucky stars on that one.
1: So they play today? Is that right? By the way, Tua... It's so weird. It's a quarterback controversy that he's losing to someone who hasn't played yet. I mean, and let me just give you another name. Since I was so good at Dylan Gabriel the other night, watch a young man named Jake Bland. I think before the season is over, I'll make you a prediction, you will see Jake Bland on the field for the Atlanta Falcons. Remember I said that.
2: I don't know if we'll see Tua. I mean, it's going from bad to worse.
1: But you told me, I said under 7 games, and you said I was crazy, and now you're acting like he's not going to play at all.
2: Well, I was a little more hopeful at the time. Now it seems, when someone says it's impossible to play him, it's over for Tua.
1: I think it's over as well. Let's go to Chip in Cincinnati. Chip, go.
5: You know, it's great that the champ mentioned Joe Burrow. I've had dreams all my life of the Bengals winning a World or a Super Bowl. Unfortunately, my dreams were interrupted, turned into a nightmare with Mike Brown appearing, the worst GM or owner in NFL history. Yeah, they went out and got some help on defense this year. Maybe they'll be middle of the pack. But how do you go an offseason and not protect your quarterback?
1: All right, you got 30 seconds. That's the end of your 30 seconds. I like the idea that Mike Brown might be the worst GM in history. I mean, should have started that argument. I mean, Cincinnati has the Bengals and the Reds, two of the worst ownership situations in sports, and they're right down the street from each other.
2: And it just makes it hard for free agents to want any part of that. It's hard to be a small market team with bad ownership.
1: That's exactly right.
2: No one's coming.
1: If you're going to be small market, you better be smart. Yeah. When you're small market and stupid, that usually does not help. Steeler Juan, go.
6: My take is on Auburn being the worst team in the SEC. Let me explain to you why they're the worst team in the SEC. First of all, the only player they have that can walk through that door they think can save him is a guy with a hole cut out of his hat and his dreads hanging out. Auburn sucks. The only thing only team they've been competitive against was Alabama. And that's just like fighting your little sister, which, by the way, their little sister, you can punch them in the face and give them a black eye. Let's understand, Auburn sucks. Everything about Auburn sucks. Their cheerleaders look like they're full bikes. There's nothing good about Auburn, Alabama.
1: There you go.
2: That was strong. I think, the cheerleader, you have to go after the cheerleaders. I didn't like that. But I think overall, the tone of it, it's strong. Very strong thing.
1: I don't know what he was talking about. The guy has a hole in his hat. I don't know what that meant. I did like, though, Alabama's the little sister that punches you in the mouth.
2: Yeah.
1: Objectively, I got no dog in the Alabama-Auburn beef, but if it is a big brother, little sister, Auburn's a little sister, right? I think that's probably fair. Brenda is in Dallas. Go ahead, Brenda. She was not on Tinder in my time that I was. I would have met you then, Brenda. Go ahead.
2: Well, I didn't say that.
4: Yeah. Okay, so I called a while ago, and Matt wasn't there, and it was just David Dennis, and it was Myron, and they hated Myron.

0: Well, you were really kind of mean to me a little bit, but I was to take this time because, yeah, a little bit, because it's about the Chicago Bears fans, how we love our Bears, and we're so excited every year, but we're realists. The first game comes, we're like, yeah, it's the Bears. We love them to death, and we're going to follow them. But those Cowboy fans think that they're going to win the Super Bowl every stinking year. They could be 0-12, and they think they're going to win. And this year, now, you got in a little bit of trouble with the Cowboy fans, and so now I think you're a little bit on my side, where the Bears fans, we are realists. Cowboy fans are delusional.
1: All right, I got to cut you
2: off, Brenda. Let me apologize. I think when that happened, I'd just been called a milk chocolate whopperhead in the first week of my national show, and I was recovering from that. So if you caught some of that,
1: yeah,
2: I really apologize for that.
1: That's happened to all the greats.
0: Well, thank you.
1: First week, appreciate the call, Brendan. First week of the Dan Patrick show, he got called as well. It's like one of the things that just starts when you get going on radio.
2: I had no comeback. Was the thing that bothers me still the most. I had nothing to respond to.
1: By the way, Brendan. Have you heard from Godfrey since he said he was a fan of yours?
2: No, I followed him on Instagram. No follow back.
1: Get a follow back.
2: He knew me. Do you think he was in a situation where if you could have named anyone and he would have said,
1: potentially, I know him? Potentially. He did give me his number.
2: Yeah.
1: And so, like, I have Godfrey's phone number. And that now ranks in the top 20 famous people in my phone. I mean, it's Godfrey. And he said he was a fan of yours. You should have confidence that maybe he was.
2: No. He didn't follow me back on Instagram.
1: 888-SAY-ESPN. Bobby in Atlanta. Go ahead, Bobby.
3: Yeah, my take is Steve Sarkisian is not a good coach at all. The people that continue to salivate over what he's done, what has that guy won at all besides losing to Georgia in every big possible moment? This is his last year at Texas.
1: Ooh, wow, that's a strong ending last year. Texas.
2: That's strong. I like that, Bobby.
1: I will say this. I think the Steve Sarkisian, I think there's some argument that some of the hype with him doesn't really make sense. He has a great roster every year. This year, he's going to have, I would say, along with Oregon and Ohio State. Those are the three best rosters in college football. And at some point, I do think fans should have to say, hey, actually perform. I watched his team up here in Lexington last year against a pitiful Kentucky team that should have beat them. They should have lost at Mississippi State. Mm-hmm. They should have lost at Kentucky. They should have lost. There was another one, too. There were like three they stole. I think this is a big year for Sarkisian.
2: Well, and let's add another factor in all this. It's probably one of the richest rosters, top three. So now you add the fact that you know they spent probably more than everybody but a couple of teams. You got to win big if you're Sark this year.
1: Yes. Jeremy is in Indiana. Go, Jeremy.
4: Yeah, I'd like to say that the Indianapolis Colts are going to start 0-5. Shane Steichen and Chris Ballard are going to be fired, and the curse of Andrew Luck continues.
1: Okay, that's a strong take. Any chance they're 0-5?
2: Maybe. I mean, Daniel Jones coming off the knee injury. But what's the curse of Andrew Luck? That's the part I don't. Andrew Luck left everybody in the middle of the.
1: Is that once they left, they haven't been good. Let me pull up the Colts schedule. You tell me if you think they start 0-5. Home against the Ravens, at the Chiefs, home to the Texans, at the Commanders, at the Steelers.
2: Yeah, that could be bad.
1: That could be a path to 0-5, isn't it?
2: It could be. I mean, it could also be 3-2, depending on how they play. Curses to me are reserved, like, you traded someone away. You pushed someone out, and they became great elsewhere. Andrew Luck left and didn't even tell anybody. He just bounced in the middle of the preseason, I think. So I actually don't think there can be a curse of Andrew Luck.
1: LS is in Virginia. Go, LS.
5: Hey, I got the Madden curse. Can you believe that when Saquon Barkley was on the Madden cover, his season went flat? Then the year before that, Christian was on the cover of the Madden cover. Look what happened to him. And now we got Caleb Williams, the snowman, or whatever he calls himself. He's on the cover of Madden.
2: Snowman.
5: I think Caleb Williams will break the curse. I think Caleb Williams will break the Madden curse. And Caleb Williams is going to go down as the best QB Chicago ever had.
1: All right, I appreciate it, LS. I like Caleb Williams, the snowman.
2: The snowman, I like that.
1: That sounds like my mom who's listening right now. That sounds like

0: mom, she would, you know.
1: She would mix up the name. Yeah, he can't call himself like, the Iceman.
0: Carl though, Malone. Yes. Is he the refrigerator delivery
1: exactly.
0: guy?
1: Exactly. He can't call himself the Iceman, though, right, Matt? Like, he can't.
0: Well, I mean.
1: You can't name yourself.
0: Did he name himself that?
1: Yeah, you can't. You can't give yourself a...
0: No, you can't give yourself a nickname. I think you could have two Icemans, though. I think after...
1: I don't like that.
0: So you think George Gervin gets to be the Iceman forever? Like, there can never be another Iceman?
1: Yeah, but unless Caleb does something where it's obvious, you can't just do it now.
0: But it's sort of like Air Jordan, he got that, and then it got to be Air Bud.
1: Which they're doing another one, by the way. Another Air Bud is coming.
0: There's another Air Bud?
1: A new Air Bud is coming.
0: What was the premise of Air Bud? He was a dog. How did he end up good at basketball?
1: I don't know, but there's some movie plots. If you tell people today what we used to watch, people will think we're crazy.
0: What was the premise of how they found out he was good at? Because I think if you played basketball today and a dog just ran on the court, they wouldn't decide he was allowed to be on the team.
1: And why was he unguardable? Like, why could nobody could guard Air Bud?
0: Well, I mean,
1: like,
0: you have a height advantage over him.
1: But you had to, like, alley-oop him every time for him to hit it. Like, nobody can stop him. That's ridiculous.
0: Air Bud did not have a great jump shot. I feel like you back off.
1: Exactly. Let's see what you do without any help, Air Bud. You average, like, 32 a game. What are we doing? Air Bud.
0: I'm sorry.
1: There's another one coming.
0: Air Bud. Anthony is in Portland. Go ahead, Anthony.
2: Hey, what's up? This is Anthony, a.k.a. Pretty Tone. Shout out to Ghostface, or call me Why Not. Hey,
0: okay, I got to stop you right there.
1: Ghostface is the only Pretty Tony.
0: Okay, we got to stop it. You gave me like three nicknames.
1: You gave four
0: nicknames. You started
1: nicknames.
0: With Pretty Tony.
2: But then call me Why Not. That's Tony backwards. Check this out. My Steelers will not win the Super Bowl. They will not make the playoffs. They will not sniff a wild card. You know why? Because week three, Aaron Rodgers is going to be slamming his helmet down, pointing at people, cussing them out, and then he's going to get hurt, and that's curtains. And that's it.
0: Hang on just a second. Anthony, don't go away. Yeah, are you in Portland, Oregon, or Portland, Maine?
2: Portland, Oregon, but I'm from the mistake on the lake, dreary, eerie.
1: We don't need the Wikipedia page.
0: You said
1: page.
0: Why Not was Tony backwards.
1: Yeah.
0: But what do I do with the W and the H?
2: No. The letter
1: no,
2: Y.
1: No. Why? The letter Y. Not.
0: Oh, okay. I was trying to spell actual English spelling.
1: The letter Y.
0: Why not?
1: Why not? Yeah, the letter
2: Y. Okay. All of us to be blessed with a good education like you, bro.
0: Oh, I'm sorry.
1: What?
0: That's true.
1: I mean, you did start by saying I'm Pretty Tony and I got four nicknames. Nobody calls you Why Not, Tony.
0: And I guarantee you, I ain't calling another grown man Pretty Tony either. Thank you very much, Anthony.
1: See, we got to stop allowing people to give themselves nicknames.
0: Yeah. All right. There you go.
1: Pretty Tony.
0: Van started it by coming out of the block with his Joe Burrow line and then a little bit about the 49ers owner. You had Barry with a Tua. Chip talked about the Bengals. Steeler Juan talked about Auburn. Brenda on the Cowboys versus Bears fan. Bobby had Sarkeesian. Jeremy with the Colts going 0-5. LS with the Madden curse and Pretty Tony with whatever that was.
1: Yeah, I don't know.
0: Who is getting the belt in your... First of all, before we get to Van, who would win from the new people?
1: Bobby. I think the Sark take was, to me, my favorite take. It was straightforward. It was strong. I like the Sark take.
0: You like the Sark take. Okay. I probably would have gone, by the way, with Steeler Juan. I liked his Auburn take.
1: That was strong.
0: But I'm gonna defer to you. It's my birthday. I get enough presents. Yeah. So are we going to Bobby in Atlanta, or is Van going to hold for the third straight week?
1: I love Van. But the king has to prove that he's the guy and not stumble. And I thought Van had a few stumbles, especially the finish.
0: Oh, you would dethrone Van.
1: I'm taking points away from All Van. Right. Bobby's the king for me.
0: Oh, no. You don't get the only vote on the
1: I know I don't get the
0: king.
1: Only. I'm just saying for
0: I'm
1: me.
0: I'm voting for Van. I think he did enough to retain the title, which means Mikey C, who's
1: Mikey
0: the guest
1: C. Good luck.
0: On the mic. Are you going to break the tie? Does Mikey Van C. hold the title, or are you going
1: what
0: with
1: you got?
0: Bobby in Atlanta?
3: I got to stick with what I just said here in the studio to the guy.

0: guys. I think Van would have won, but this week was kind of injured with the sinuses.
1: Yeah.
0: And the injury is what hurt him, so I'd go with Bobby.
2: All right, Bobby in Atlanta. Let's go, congratulations.
1: Bobby Atlanta.
2: The new king of the mountain, Bobby in Atlanta with his Sark take. Van hopefully will come back and participate
1: Van can come back
2: again. Yeah, Van, you got to keep
1: Van, you got to come back and get your crown.
2: Ric Flair won the title like 46 times during the course of
1: come
2: his career.
1: Come get your crown, Van.
2: All right, so by the way, because we don't have a way to know your phone numbers.
1: Just call back. Y'all got
2: to
1: call
2: Bobby,
1: back.
2: You need to call back and give us your phone number. We're going to have to figure out a better system than begging people to call back.
1: Can we get caller ID or something?
2: But Bobby, 888-SAY-ESPN, please call back and give us your number for next week.
3: Yeah. I have his number. I think we're all good.
2: Oh, you do?
1: Yep. Oh, you do. You got Bobby's number. Okay.
3: Josiah came in here, was writing down the numbers, so I think we're pretty good.
1: And then Van's going to come back, too.
2: Bobby, be ready.
1: Be ready
2: next week with a new take to defend your title. It's 100%. Matt Meyer, and we'll talk a little bit about the 49ers player that wasn't a player. That's next. Yeah.
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8: I'm John Ryder. A Louisiana state judge signed an order today that the SEC and Commissioner Greg Sankey are not allowed, at least for now, to punish schools if they play a college football player who returns to campus after signing an NFL contract. There are 10 more NFL preseason games tonight. Last night, 49ers with a victory over the Raiders in Las Vegas. Number one overall pick Fernando Mendoza went 7-14 passing with no touchdowns and a pick and was also sacked twice. He started. Kirk Cousins backed him up and was an efficient 8-11 for 51 yards. Raiders head coach Clint Kubiak and his team heading into the season.
9: I love our guys. I love how hard they work. I love how mature they are. I love how important the game is to them, how important playing for the silver and black is to them. And, can't wait to go on this journey with them for the next 17 weeks in a row.
8: Raiders open the season on Sunday, September 13th, hosting the Dolphins, and Clint Kubiak still hasn't announced the starting quarterback for Week 1. Among the 10 games on tonight's slate, the Saints take on the Cowboys in Arlington, Giants going up against the Jets. Day baseball at Wrigley, they're in the 7th. Reds lead the Cubs 7-3, Cincinnati's Sal Stewart with his 29th home run.
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13: The Raiders.
12: Isn't that how he said it? Does Chris Berman say it?
13: 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The Raiders.
12: 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Or am I messing it up?
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12: Wait, why did you say it like a horror movie?
13: He goes, the Raiders. 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
12: Maybe I messed it up.
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12: I think it was a little closer.
14: Yeah.
12: I've told this before, I understand. It's Matt Myron on ESPN Radio. But having watched a Sunday of football with Chris Berman, he is what he is on TV in real life. He does the rumbling, mumbling, stumbling. Yes. He does all that. And he sets up Tom Jackson to say, from Louisville, like they do it in real life. It's like, wait, that was one of the cooler things during my time at ESPN. By the way, the Reds lead the Cubs 7-3. Glory be to the Almighty. The Reds are leading a baseball game, and you can tune in to see if they can lead another one on Sunday. Well, coverage begins at 6:30 Eastern on ESPN Radio and the ESPN app. How many people do you think out there listening, if I said, who leads the baseball in RBIs, would have been able to come up with a guy named Sal Stewart on the Reds? Anyone?
14: No.
0: Probably not. I mean, you know, the up and down season. That 9-0 comeback, though, the other day.

0: was incredible. Down, that ninth inning was crazy.
1: They were down 9-3 in the ninth inning and came back. It was the first time in the Giants' history of the Giants they were up 6 runs in the ninth inning and lost in the entire history of the franchise.
0: It was honestly the worst management in a late game situation I've ever seen.
1: That's the college guy, right? He was the guy that was at Tennessee.
0: Yeah, the analytics, you know, the guy knows more than everybody.
1: Yeah, he's a lot. All right, so this is my favorite story of the week. I mean, I'm anti-crime. Let me be clear.
0: All right. Okay, that's a way to start a segment.
1: I'm anti-crime.
0: Me too, mostly. But yeah, I'm against this.
1: Mostly, okay. So the federal indictment came out that a 35-year-old man, I don't have his name, but let's just call him Myron. A 35-year-old man.
0: Don't say that, man. Don't do that because people will hear that. Don't say it. Call him Greg.
1: All right, Greg. 35-year-old man, Greg. Let's just say his name's Greg. He faked being a 49ers player for the last 3 years and allegedly scammed 26 women out of more than $1.3 million through, quote, romance and investment schemes.
0: Yeah.
1: I don't really know what investment schemes means.
0: I don't know what that means. Yep.
1: So, but this is the craziest thing. Yeah. So this dude, let's call him Greg, he sets up an Instagram account that makes it look like he's a 49ers player.
0: Yeah.
1: He not only wears 49ers gear, he posts videos, of himself working out as if he is at a 49ers practice facility.
0: Yep.
1: He showcases himself on draft day. His Instagram had a post that said, free agency, looking forward to my options. It said year one. It would even said Super Bowl highlights, where he acted like he was in the Super Bowl, which is kind of interesting because the 49ers were not in the Super Bowl.
0: Yeah, it's a lot. Yeah.
1: He was arrested at an airport yesterday. $1.3 million. He would post, he would apparently go rent luxury vehicles, stand next to him in his 49ers gear, and go living the good life.
0: Yeah, yeah.
1: And he even went on dating apps and met the women while wearing 49ers gear. So I looked at this guy's Instagram today, Myron.
0: Yeah.
1: And of course, now it's obvious for everybody to go, well, you should have been tipped off.
0: Yeah.
1: But I would argue it was fairly obvious from the beginning because he has no pictures on there when he's not wearing 49ers gear. It was like he looked like he just walked everywhere and only went in 49ers gear. What do you think of this scheme?
0: Well, the first thing is, anytime you take advantage of people, I hate that. You know, and you take advantage of whatever he did, whatever romance and investment schemes, whatever that means. That's the worst. He should pay for that.
1: Well, but I also want to. It looks like he's going to go to prison.
0: Yeah, but I want to give a message to the ladies. A real NFL player doesn't bring his helmet to the house. Like if you watch NFL players, and we've been around a lot of them, the uniform tends to stay at the facility, at the stadium. You know, they don't bring it home and just hang out.
1: He has a picture of him on his couch. Wearing his helmet.
0: He does, which no one actually in the NFL, there aren't many high school players who I think are doing this. No one in the actual NFL is going to do that. Also, again, ladies, another thing. This dude's about $1.53.
1: Actually, hang on just a second. Wait, stop right there. I like this music.
0: Yeah.
1: We should create a segment.
0: Yeah.
1: Myron's message to the ladies.
0: Okay.
1: Okay.
0: All right,
1: so
0: ladies.
1: We'll test it out. I don't have the voiceover music, but I will go. Okay. I'll act like I'm the voiceover guy.
0: Okay, I'll tell you.
1: Ladies and gentlemen, it's Myron's message to the ladies.
0: All right. Ladies, if he says he plays for the 49ers or any other NFL team, he's not going to bring the helmet into the shower with him, okay? That's never happened in the history of the NFL, all right? Ladies, a practice player in the NFL makes about $300,000 a year. No one in the NFL has to borrow money from you. Ladies, if he looks like your little brother could beat him up, he probably isn't in the NFL.

0: That has been Myron Metcalf's tips for ladies.
1: Ladies, you are, I mean, come on, Matt. We can spot it.
0: I spotted it. I think it was spotted. 20, by the
1: that's
0: way,
1: a lot of
0: 26 women.
1: That's a lot.
0: So what is that about? $1.3 million.
1: That's a lot of money. So, and then it's, what is he asking for?
0: I don't know. Romance and investment schemes. Which, by the way, is the theme of my birthday party tomorrow. Matt Myron with the Akron play caller next.
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9: That's right.
6: Yeah.
9: Yeah. If you're on Disney Plus, you can see me doing the Lean Back. Myron won't even look up, so he can't see it.
6: I like it. That's right. That's not the Lean Back. That's the...
9: What is that? It's not the Lean Back? You show me the Lean Back.
6: No, that's the... TV. That's the Get Back. You know.
9: Stop. That was the Lean Back. Get back, son. It's ESPN. ESPN Fantasy Football is now the official. It's Friday. 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We are now joined on the phone every Friday. We have a celebrity guest picker, and I'm excited about today.
6: Me too.
9: If you had told me I was going to be talking to a man named Martin Allen Wims II, I thought it would be about the recent passing of the King of Norway. But yes. No, he is the winner of the Akron season ticket contest to become the offensive coordinator for the first series of Game 1 against Robert Morris. Martin is joining us now. Martin, congrats on winning the contest. Okay. Is he there?
6: I see him. I don't hear anything.
9: Him. Okay. Oh, got, all right. They're going to figure
6: technical
9: this
6: difficulties.
9: Out.
6: That's we're okay.
9: For people who don't remember the contest, position. By the yeah. way. For people who don't remember the contest, Akron had a thing. If you bought season tickets for Akron University, they would draw one person's name out who would then be able to call the first series of the game. That is next Saturday against Robert Morris.
6: Yeah.
9: And Martin won the contest, and he is now supposed to join us. What do we have? Jeez. Give me an update, Mikey.
10: We're just connecting it now. Give me like 30 seconds.
6: Genius move. That will be the highest rated Akron game and maybe like non-major conference game in years.
9: Are you going to watch it?
6: Of course. Just to see, A, if they really let him call the plays, the series, and B, what are the plays he calls? Like, how serious does he take it? I can't wait to hear
9: his approach.
6: What would
9: you do in this scenario if you won? I mean, we're going
6: to... I'm trying to score.
9: Okay, so we have Martin. Martin, yeah. Are you there?
11: Can you guys hear me?
9: I can hear you now.
6: We got you now,
9: Martin. Okay, good. There you are. So, Martin, first of all, congratulations. There's a little bit of a delay, but congratulations.

0: on winning the contest. Tell me what your reaction was when you found out you would be calling the plays.
1: Well, first off, yesterday you guys were giving me a hard time about how long it took me to reply to your email. And I think you said I was just this accountant down in Akron, Ohio. What else could I be doing? But did want to let you know that I've advanced a little bit. I'm a CFO in the big city of Cleveland now. So I did have some other responsibilities.
0: That's a quick rise, Martin. So. Congratulations.
1: Yeah.
0: You rose quickly.
2: You can, kids, put your mind to it. You can do anything.
1: I did. Yep.
0: All right. So are you an Akron fan? How did you end up doing this?
1: So I am an Akron fan. I'm a graduate of the University of Akron 2002. And I've been a season ticket holder for, I think, over 15 years. And, I heard about this contest. I actually only have a single seat. So it's just me and two of my friends that go, and we each have one seat. And so I heard about the contest, really didn't think I'd have any opportunity to win with just a single entry, because I'm sure you heard there were some celebrities, including Big Cat, that I think purchased like 18 season tickets. And he did end up being in the top 10 with me. But in the end, somehow my single ticket, won me this opportunity.
2: Yeah. What plays do you want to call? I mean, because to me, you got to go deep, right? You got to try to score right away.
1: Yeah. I mean, honestly, I'm not an expert, right? I think I'm going to still have to defer to Coach Moorhead and the staff.
0: No, Martin, we are not deferring to any coaching staff. You won this contest.
2: No way.
0: You need to call the plays. This is your, you are, Martin, you are not here. Wait a minute, hang on, Martin. You are not here for you.
1: You're going to involve me in that, but.
0: You're not here for you. You are here for every fan in America. Yes. You need to take control of this and do it for us, Martin.
2: You do.
1: Yeah. Yeah, I think this is that's what's super cool about this. I don't think there's been any experience like this. As far as I know, it's the first time, any college has allowed anybody, any fan to have an experience like that. So I certainly appreciate, the opportunity, but I'm in no way an expert. I'm certainly not even like you guys. I'm sure you guys have 100 plays that you would draw up and want to run.
2: I already see the problem. I see the challenge already. You're too nice. I'm going to walk you through it. Okay? They're letting you call the plays. They're giving you the headset.
1: I don't think most people would tell you that I'm too nice.
2: Let me first tell you. This is how you walk onto the field. First off, you let the entire team know, nobody on my field until I say. All right? If I don't point at you, if I don't give you a look, get off my doggone field. That's the first thing you say. All right? Any coaches who get around you and they're curious, they want to look to see what plays you're calling, hey, you tell them you want to keep your job or not, and they'll back off. You got to come in with the energy of, this is my team, my field, nobody messes with me, I'm calling the plays no matter what. That's the energy you need.
1: I appreciate that advice. I'm sure that'll go over real well with the coaching staff and players. I think you've hit it.
0: Martin, here's the thing, Martin, because this is awesome. And you're going to have a lot of America tuned in to see what you draw up against Robert Morris. I understand deferring to the coaching staff, but you got to add a little signature Martin Allen Wims razzle dazzle. Like, when I look at you, I see a man who likes to razzle and maybe dazzle. And I need a little of that razzle dazzle coming onto the field, Martin. We got to find a way to do it.
1: Well, I'm open to suggestions. What do you guys got for me?
0: Okay, let me ask you this. See what you think of this. I just brainstormed this. All right, I understand you want to defer, and I get it. We have a pretty big audience here on Matt and Meyer, and I also have a local show. If we came up with, like, let's say 5 or 6 potential plays and let the audience vote, but we kept the results of the vote secret and then told you, would you be willing to do a Matt and Myron? I mean, we wouldn't do the whole play, but like just some sort of suggestion that you would do as one of the plays. Would that be possible?
1: I'm certainly open to hearing suggestions. Yes. More than willing to do that.
0: Okay. So that's what I'm going to do. Next week, I'll figure out how to do this. We will try to give you, and then Martin, if you're

0: play with it. We'll privately tell you the play. Our listeners can watch and they can see the Matt Myron play when it goes for 50 like yards and a touchdown. Do we like that, Martin?
1: Yeah, I mean, obviously, I know you don't want me to say I'm deferring to the coaching staff, but in the end, they're going to have buy-in. So, like I said, I'm more than willing to listen to the suggestions and discuss that with the coaching staff. But I can't make any guarantees that you're going to see that play.
0: We're going to win him over, Myron. We're going to win him over. Martin Allen Wims is we're going to win him over because he is my kind of OC. I can see the razzle and the dazzle in you.
2: Listen, you see a kid jogging off the field.
1: You think?
2: You see a kid jogging off the field. Johnson, pick your head up if you want to play in my game. That's the attitude you got to come with. You know what I mean? No one's jogging on your field at all. Everyone's got to show intensity and energy from the beginning.
1: I think you're the first guy I'd ever say that I look like I have razzle and dazzle.
0: Well, but I believe in you, Martin. With that button, a lot. If you're not watching on Disney Plus, you can't see Martin. But under that button-down shirt is a man who wants to dance, and I think this is what we're going to do. So let me ask you a couple just logistical questions. Are you going to get to sit in on the meetings leading up to the game?
2: Good question.
1: Yeah, so I will have a session with the coaching staff and team. It's the week leading up to, you know, it's at the end of the week leading up to the game. So I think it's, you know, September 10th or 11th is when I'll be involved in the meetings.
0: Okay. And then are you doing any scouting? Have you looked at Robert Morris film?
2: Yeah. What are you doing?
1: I think that will be a part of it. Definitely. I have not done that yet, though.
0: All right. Okay. Well, Martin?
1: It has to be, though, right?
0: I'm believing in you.
1: Any good offensive coordinator has to prepare for the game.
0: Martin, I need you to do one thing for me, because we're not even going to get to pick games, because you are that fascinating. I need you to, Martin, say you believe in yourself and that you're going to be the people's OC for Akron. Can you do that, Martin?
1: 100%. Of course I believe in myself, and I will be the people's offensive coordinator for Akron.
2: I like that. I love that attitude.
1: It's going to be a great experience.
2: I love that also. Just a little tip, because you're going onto that field. Sunglasses. All right? Sunglasses and a full brim hat, right? And I want you to wear all black.
1: Yeah, I've been told visor and sunglasses.
0: Oh, I like a visor on you. I like a visor on you. Sunglasses and a visor. I like it.
1: Yeah?
0: Martin, here's what we're going to do. We're going to be in contact with you.
1: What about sweater vest or like
0: no sweater vest? No sweater vest. No sweater vest, Martin.
1: No sweater vest? No.
0: Listen, I need you to get rid of your Martin and put on your Marty, okay? It's time for Marty next Saturday. Can we have you on next week leading into the game, Martin? Are you good with that?
2: You need a little Martin Lawrence, I'm telling you, with some of these kids. You have to have a little attitude.
0: Marty, that's what I'm going to start calling you, getting ready for this game.
2: Yeah.
0: Marty, I'm excited for you. Thank you for coming
1: that
0: on.
1: Quite honestly, that's what most people call me is Marty.
0: Marty, we will talk to you next week. We got to go. We will see you all. Marty, Matt Myron, it's been fun. College football kicks off. This has been Matt Myron on ESPN Radio.
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11: Fernando Mendoza was 7 of 14 passing with no touchdowns, one interception in last night's loss to the 49ers. Second round of the Tour Championship in Atlanta on ESPN+. Ryan Gerard has the lead at 9 under. He's one shot ahead of a large group that includes Scottie Scheffler.
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13: 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And in 2026, they have Patrick Mahomes, HD, 18th out of the top 100.
14: The disrespect is at an all-time high when it comes to Patrick Mahomes. I still believe he's the best quarterback in the game. And Freddie, Patrick Mahomes, he's not going to sweat about any of this. You know what he's going to say? You peasants.

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You peasants, how dare you look down on me after I've given you an opportunity. I tore my

0: ACL last year so y'all can have an opportunity. And this is how you repay me. You peasants, how dare you?
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0: Friends, my fair brothers and sisters, welcome to the best show on your radio. It is Love Friday, Freddie and Harry, and we are here. The We being me, Freddie Coleman, Harry Douglas, our other horseman, Shannon Penn, and Josiah Howard, and YOU, presented by Progressive Insurance on the ESPN app, Sirius XM Channel 80, as well as tune in, tell that smart speaker to play ESPN Radio. My man Harry Douglas is feeling particularly good.
1: Oh, I'm flying high, Freddie.
0: On this Love Friday, because his Atlanta Braves. Handled that business. They took care of those Hollywood swingers, known as the Los Angeles Dodgers, in a three-game sweep. You could literally see the smiling face of Harry Douglas after Chris Sale said no sale to the Los Angeles Dodgers last night, that magnificent pitching performance.
1: Freddie Coleman, all I hear about, Dodgers this, Ohtani that, Mookie Betts, Tarik Skubal, that's all I be hearing. But last night, the last three games for my Atlanta Braves, who care about no Dodgers? We care about no two-time defending World Series champions? Because you know what we did? See, they came to Atlanta. We gave them a little spank night one.
0: By one run.
1: We gave them a little spank night two.
0: By one run.
1: I don't care how many it's by. And then night three, my boy Drake Baldwin. Drake!
0: Uh-huh.
1: We gave him a spank night three.
0: With one run.
1: To go ahead and sweep that series.
0: Wow.
1: I don't care if it's by one run. I don't care if it's by 15 runs.
0: Okay.
1: A win is a win. A sweep is a sweep. And my Atlanta Braves.
0: But a spank is not the same kind of spank when you win by one run.
1: Atlanta Braves are 5-1 versus the Los Angeles Dodgers this season.
0: Good for you.
1: So I had to make sure today,
0: okay,
1: no matter what the show was,
0: right,
1: that I gave my Braves a lot of love. They Chris Sale last night.
2: Love Friday.
1: Nine innings pitched. We all know in Major League Baseball now, guys do not go the distance. But Chris Sale, he was determined. He took it personal last night. Nine innings he pitched, 11 strikeouts. But, man, he hit 100 miles per hour for the first time since 2018. That's how you know he had that twinkle, twinkle little star in his eyeballs, and he wanted everything that the Dodgers were trying to bring last night as the Braves completed that three-series sweep.
0: Everybody had to do it with me. Because the last time any team of Harry Douglas had a series lead, we know how that.
1: Oh no, we're still in regular season baseball, Freddie. We're not in the postseason.
0: No.
1: Today has nothing to do with no damn Knicks.
0: Yes, it does.
1: Nothing New York.
0: Because
1: today
0: the last time
1: has to do about the Atlanta Braves and the Braves only.
0: That's
1: we
0: right.
1: We ain't talking no New York Knicks.
0: We ain't
1: Knicks who?
0: The Knicks who? The
1: today
0: champions.
1: Today is about the Atlanta Braves.
0: No, it's not. And it's about the Atlanta Braves because you opened the door like we took the series 5-1. The last time you talked about a series and the team had won, you didn't get
1: Freddie,
0: another one.
1: We're in regular season baseball right now.
0: No, we're not in playoff baseball right now. You can try to make that
1: we're
0: work all you want.
1: We're trying to get the number two seed in Major League Baseball.
0: Congratulations.
1: So we can have that bye.
0: Well done.
1: And then we can see who
0: good
1: we're playing.
0: Good for you. That spin doctoring.
1: Now,
0: it always works when you're trying to ballyhoo your team. Well
1: I can't
0: done.
1: Help that the New York Mets are one of the highest payroll teams in Major League Baseball.
0: Not so much
1: anymore.
0: And
1: they're stinking up the place this season.
0: That's
1: for Major
0: right
1: Baseball,
0: on,
1: I can't help that, Fred.
0: I'm not trying to help that. You can try to say all those things, but as bad as the Mets were, at least they were not down by 50 points in the playoff game. At least we can say that. As bad, I knew the Mets were going to stink early on. I wasn't trying to say, what about this? What about that? I gave my team the love they didn't deserve. They didn't deserve it. Now you, man, what do? We won by one run. We spanked the Dodgers. We won the game by another one. We spanked the Dodgers.
1: Yeah.
0: It's kind of like that was more like a tap instead of a spank.
1: Well, it
0: come
1: doesn't
0: on
1: matter.
0: Now.
1: She wants a big dog. She don't want a puppy. We ain't tapping nothing.
2: Love
1: today
2: Friday.
1: Is Love Friday. I done had my 5-hour energy. Listen, we not tapping nothing. What's my word, Freddie? We not physical. We physical.
0: Exactly. But I give love to your Braves having that 3-game sweep. But like

0: you mentioned.
1: But listen.
0: Keep rolling in September, man, because the Phillies are coming on strong.
1: We have the Philadelphia Phillies, Freddie. I think it's either 6 or 7 times mm-hmm. coming down the stretch.
0: Yeah.
1: And honestly, in those two series, the Braves have to win at least 3 or 4 games.
0: I agree.
1: They can't win just 1 or 2 games. If they do, it can get very, very scary down the stretch because we also have the Cubs mm-hmm. that we have to play in a series as well, too.
0: If anything, I worry more about the Phillies. I worry about the Cubs. I wonder if they've gotten to their ceiling already because they're starting to go down just a little bit because that's what baseball is. But that Phillies team, their pitching's starting to come around a little bit. The hitting is there. They're a tough-minded team.
1: I know.
0: That's a team you would try to delay playing in the playoffs.
1: That's the one
0: as
1: team,
0: as much as you possibly can.
1: Of all teams in Major League Baseball, the Philadelphia Phillies are the one team
0: yeah.
1: as a Braves fan that I do not want to play in the postseason.
0: They want y'all. We'll see if y'all want them. You know who wants each other? The Yankees and the Red Sox. And tomorrow they'll get a chance to get at each other. Baseball action tomorrow night as the boys in the boogie down. The New York Yankees host the Boston Red Sox. Coverage beginning at 6:30 Eastern time on ESPN Radio and the ESPN app.
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0: Which is proudly brought to you by hands-free Skechers Slip-Ins Aero Burst, high-performance running shoes that cut through the wind. J.J. McCarthy is not going to be traded by the Minnesota Vikings, right? Right? I mean, I know, HD, he has been splitting second-team reps with Carson Wentz. Right now, he is literally behind 2 retreads, one who's going to start opening day in Kyler Murray, and splitting reps with another guy in Carson Wentz. It wasn't that long ago that the Vikings said, we have a lot of faith that J.J. McCarthy is going to be our guy. Well, apparently, maybe not so much. So this preseason game has a lot of importance with J.J. McCarthy, according to their coach, Kevin O'Connell.
7: I think these reps are still so important. I know, you know, we look at all this as such a big picture thing all the time, but I still look at these reps for a young player as really important. And he's had a really good offseason and a good training camp, and I still think these reps are important for him to go out there and move the ball and move the team, put the ball in the end zone. And that's the goal.
0: HD, it's never good when the coach says he's had a good offseason. He's had a good training camp. It's never good when you start the sentence. You don't start the sentence and say, man, we believe he's going to be terrific tonight because of. He said, man, he's had a good training camp.
1: And Kevin O'Connell is telling a bold-faced story.
0: Exactly.
1: Because if he had a good offseason
0: mm-hmm. and
1: if
0: a, good
1: he had
0: training
1: a good training camp,
0: he'd be number one.
1: He would be named the starting quarterback exactly. for the Minnesota Vikings.
0: It's like somebody says, man, you know, they're a pretty good card player. They never get the 21 in blackjack, but they're a pretty good card player. That's what Kevin O'Connell is saying about his quarterback.
1: But what I do agree with that Kevin O'Connell just said is that J.J. McCarthy needs all the reps that he can get currently right now in the National Football League. He didn't play his rookie season because he had a knee injury. He came in his second year. Things didn't look right. And then he got beat out by Kyler Murray. So clearly, as much game, live game action that he can be a part of,
0: absolutely,
1: it's going to be beneficial to him. Now, I'm going to go ahead and put this out on the table.
0: Okay.
1: Freddie, I am a firm believer.
0: All right.
1: You don't keep mistakes in the building.
0: Oh, yeah.
1: I have to commend the San Francisco 49ers for moving on from Trey Lance and mm-hmm. rocking with Brock Purdy. Mm-hmm. I have to commend the Indianapolis Colts for saying, you know what, Anthony Richardson, you're not the guy. We're going to stick with Daniel Jones. And now we have the Minnesota Vikings saying that Kyler Murray is going to be our quarterback. My thing is, let's just say something does happen to Kyler Murray. I would want my backup, as crazy as this sounds,
0: okay.
1: to be Carson Wentz. Because Freddie, even though he hasn't been the Carson Wentz that we haven't seen in a very, very long time, early on in his career when he was the MVP candidate,
0: yeah.
1: he has been there and done it. You don't have time to be playing. You remember the game Guess Who?
0: Oh yeah.
1: You don't have time to be playing Guess Who with J.J. McCarthy. Let me guess if he's going to be able to get this ball to Justin Jefferson. We don't have to guess. We have enough evidence to put a question mark beside that. Mm-hmm. So I would rather have a veteran quarterback who's been there and done it, who can come in the game and try to give me something versus a guy in J.J. McCarthy. If he enters the game, I don't want the other players on the football team saying, oh, hell, here we go again.
0: Yeah, more than likely, he's not playing tonight to stay for the Vikings. I'm a firm believer that they're going to keep 3 quarterbacks. That's just my Freducation, my Fred Edumacation going on right now. Normally, they're going to keep 3 quarterbacks, especially when they drafted with a top 10 pick, even though more than likely they're going to move him out of that building in 2027. What doesn't help J.J. McCarthy in terms of his value, according to Courtney Cronin, ESPN NFL reporter on Unsportsmanlike.

0: this morning in ESPN Radio. She said the trademark for J.J. McCarthy, frozen.
1: There's a reason that the Vikings won't be moving him by Sunday, and it's because he has no value. Yeah. Let's be very honest about this. As a 10th overall pick, if you're moving someone like that, you're expecting a significant return for that player. What has he done in 3 years in Minnesota to give any team the idea of giving up significant draft capital for a player who doesn't have the value that you'd get the return on? It doesn't make any sense.
0: Now, if they pull a Trey Lance, what the 49ers did, that means they're just going to outright cut J.J. McCarthy. I don't think the Minnesota Vikings want to admit to that mistake just yet. I still think there's a little bit of Kevin O'Connell that says, man, oh, man, this could be the worst thing for us because we have to admit we made a mistake as an organization. Let's admit that mistake after the season, and then we can just cut him loose long before he gets to his fifth year in the option year. I think they're going to carry three quarterbacks, but J.J. McCarthy is going to be doing a lot of what Minnesota Vikings fans going to be doing this year. He's going to be doing a lot of cheerleading, not playing for the Minnesota Vikings.
2: It's just crazy how we even got here. And, Freddie, I'm going to go all the way back to when J.J. McCarthy was at Michigan. There was so much around him. Jim Harbaugh as a head coach, Jesse Minter as a defensive coordinator. That run game was the DNA, I would say, of that football team when they won that national championship. So when he got drafted by Minnesota, the first thing I said to myself is, man, okay, is this a good fit for J.J. McCarthy? Because a Kevin O'Connell offense and what he's asking quarterbacks to do, J.J. McCarthy did not do at Michigan.
0: Mm-hmm.
2: And then you have the best receiver in the game, and everything is laid out on the platter for you. The only thing you don't have to do as a quarterback going to play football in Minnesota with the weapons that they have offensively is mess it up. And J.J. McCarthy went in there and messed it up. And then you have an entire offseason this year, 2026.
0: That he was really good in.
2: To prove to your head coach in the front office that, you know what, you brought Kyler Murray in here, but I'm going to be the guy that's the quarterback for this organization. And he did not do that neither. So,
0: yeah,
2: a lot of question marks right now surrounding J.J. McCarthy. He is very, very young. That's one of the things he do actually have going for himself. He's young. Yeah. He still has a lot of ball ahead of him. I just don't know. I don't think that's going to be in Minnesota, though.
0: Does he have a lot of ball ahead of him? Because if you wash out with Kevin O'Connell as your head coach, a top 10 pick, you don't get too many opportunities to wash yourself back in to being a starting quarterback. To me, that's where we are with a guy like J.J. McCarthy. And it wasn't that long ago. We were talking about him maybe being that next terrific quarterback in the National Football League. It is Love Friday, Freddie and Harry. He is Harry Douglas. I'm Freddie Coleman on ESPN Radio, the ESPN app, SiriusXM Channel 80, as well as TuneIn. Tell that smart speaker to play ESPN Radio. Meanwhile, as Atlanta sports continues, we talk about the Braves getting that sweep against the Los Angeles Dodgers.
2: Spank, spank, spank.
0: Tap, tap, tap. Either way, a win is a win is a win. Believe me, Fonzie said, that's right, HD. Let Freddie know. A win is a win and a sweep is a sweep. Go Braves. Fonzie, you're not wrong. The whole spanking thing we can have an issue with, but I digress. But we go back to Atlanta involving football this time. And HD's other team, a team he played for 7 years, a team he grew up rooting for as a young little old boy in the ATL to move from Florida, are the Atlanta Falcons. They may have a quarterback quandary as well because the guy that more than likely is going to be starting tonight is going to be starting opening day when it comes to Tua Tagovailoa. Meanwhile, Kevin Stefanski, the Falcons head coach, was asked on Wednesday, when are you actually going to name a starter?
3: Whenever they tell me I have to. When that depth chart has to be put out. I'm not trying to be coy. Just we'll focus on what's available to us, what information's available to us. Obviously, this has been something that we need to work through as people come back off of injury. I mean, Tua was injured to start camp, and then Mike's been injured, and not doing the 11-on-11. So you just every day you're just trying to make decisions based on who's available to you. The good news is very, very happy with our guys and the progress they've all made.
2: Here's the thing about the quarterback position and that situation in Atlanta right now currently. A guy like Tua Tagovailoa, you come over, you get released by the Miami Dolphins, you want a new start and the opportunity to be a starting quarterback in this league again. The only problem, Michael Penix, prior to this week, has not been able to do 11-on-11 drills, and Tua has not went and grabbed the starting job and given it a nice little chokehold. Otherwise, we wouldn't even be having this conversation right now at the moment. He has left the door open for Michael Penix Jr. And, Freddie, going out there and just seeing certain throws that Michael Penix Jr. has the ability to make. Mm-hmm.

0: Like, it's just unbelievable. There are times where I'm just looking and I'm saying to myself, man, only a handful of quarterbacks in the league can actually make these throws. I don't see that out of Tua. But tonight in the preseason game versus the Miami Dolphins, I believe it starts at 7 p.m. If I'm Tua, because the last time he was out there on the football field in Mercedes-Benz Stadium, it looked lackluster. The energy was not there. He didn't look like he wanted to be out there, and he looked like he didn't give a damn whatsoever. If you want to be the starting quarterback for the Atlanta Falcons for 2026 or week one when they go on the road up there in Pittsburgh,
1: right,
0: you better have a better showing tonight. I'm talking about a way better showing tonight. Show why they went and got you as a veteran quarterback and make the job even that much more harder, in my opinion, for Kevin Stefanski as a head coach. You don't do that.
1: Yeah.
0: You're talking about that door just being slightly ajar. For those of you who are not up on your vocabulary, that means open. Slightly.
1: Because Michael Penix feels that door is wide open.
0: So that's my point, Freddie.
1: Because a couple of days ago, the guy that the Falcons wanted quarterback saying, I know I've been injured. I have not been out there. I just got cleared to play. I feel I can be there week one.
2: Each and every day I'm getting better, getting more confident. And, you know, I'm not playing this week because, you know, obviously I only had three practices under my belt under doing 11-on-11 stuff. But I've been feeling really good. And, you know, as long as I keep the track that I'm on, I definitely feel like I will be where I need to be mentally and physically to feel confident enough to go out there in week one. And, you know, as far as, you know, being healthy and all that, I feel good.
0: Oh, Tua.
1: Michael Penix Jr. is letting it be known because the coaching staff, you know, is paying attention. Not just with that, what he had to say, but like you mentioned, HD, what is going to go down tonight involving Tua Tagovailoa? Because whatever he has to find that they thought they had as a failsafe for Michael Penix Jr. not ready to be there at the beginning of the season, week one, well, Tua better damn well find it. Because if he doesn't, he's not just playing to be a starting quarterback. He may get it by default. But there are no guarantees he's going to be on this roster whenever Michael Penix Jr. is going to be ready.
0: It's also a pride thing, Freddie. Like, have a sense of pride in everything that you do as a human being. So, like, if you're Tua, you can't drop the snap at the quarterback position. Now, Justin Herbert dropped the snap last night, but Tua, you're not Justin Herbert.
1: I know.
0: All right, because he dropped the damn snap and then came right back and threw a 60-plus yard touchdown. He has the physical traits, the God-given ability. You're not him. You can't afford to be dropping snaps at the quarterback position. That's stuff that you bicker about when you're talking about Mighty Mike football, kids that are 8, 9, 10 years old. But this is the professional level. So you have to go out there. You have to make plays. But Kevin Stefanski is not naming a starting quarterback right now because he really does want to see how Michael Penix Jr. is going to continuously progress before week one, when they go on the road to play the Steelers.
1: Here's something, and maybe I shouldn't say this, but you know I'm going to say it anyway. I'm a grown man. I can pretty much say mostly whatever I want.
0: Hello.
1: I look at a guy like Tua Tagovailoa. For the first time in his football life, nothing has been given to him. He's had to earn it. When he was in high school, given to him because of his talent. When he got to Alabama, he was able to take the job in Jalen Hurts, and he was able to keep that job given to him by Nick Saban. And then it was really given to him when he got to Miami being a top five pick. For the first time, he has to battle for something with no guarantees that it's going to be there for him when he battles. Anytime he went into a battle, pretty much he's going to be anointed as the starting quarterback. Alabama and then Miami. Falcons are like, look, we're not making any guarantees to you. And if you don't show us what we need to see, we got a guy. Or we'll go find somebody else. We don't care who's on the street. Because if you don't have that kind of love and passion to compete and battle, that's been something that Tua never had to worry about. For the first time in his NFL career, he's got to think about that. And I can't wait to see exactly how he's going to show or not show tonight for the Falcons.
3: All right, a question I have for you guys, and Harry, I'll start with you, in regards to this quarterback battle with Atlanta. If Penix was fully healthy, would it be a guarantee that he would be the day one starter? Is the trepidation right now solely based on Penix coming back from injury?
0: I do believe if Michael Penix Jr. was fully healthy right now, that he would be the starting quarterback for the Atlanta Falcons. Because this is your job as a coach. Is to put the guy out there on the football field that gives you the best chance to win football games. Mm-hmm. So when you talk about offensive football, not the guy that can just throw and hit the check down, not the guy that can, you know, throw some intermediate passes. Well, if I have a guy in Drake London who I just paid a lot of doggone money to, if I have a guy in Kyle Pitts that I just gave a lot of money to and extended him, if I have a running back like Bijan Robinson who I just gave a massive deal to,

0: I want the quarterback that has the best ability to get those three guys the football at any given time, no matter what the circumstances are throughout a ball game.
1: If Michael Penix Jr. was healthy, Tua would be on another football team. We would not be having this conversation. There'd be no need to. There'd be no need to bring him in. Bring in a qualified backup. They brought him in just in case Michael Penix Jr. was not ready week one. He may be the start of week one, Tua Tagovailoa, but there are going to be plenty of people in Atlanta that don't want to see that based on what he may show or may not show tonight in the final preseason game for the boys down south. He is Harry Douglas. Hit him on the socials at HDouglas83. I'm Freddie Coleman. You can do the same at Coleman ESPN. It's Love Friday. When it comes to Freddie and Harry on ESPN Radio, the ESPN app, and don't forget about us on SiriusXM Channel 80. Somebody said that the Las Vegas Raiders should start Fernando Mendoza opening week. When Harry Douglas heard that, his eyes almost flew out of his head. We're going to expose that ruffian after Harry Douglas gives you this word from Granger.
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6: 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Here's a portion of our latest episode. Next series up is against the Royals, and like you kind of alluded to with some of the other series that they've been playing, Royals, things haven't been going the best for the Royals throughout this year, but even still, they have, of course, a handful of guys that can do some damage. But how more important do these Central games become as we get later and later in the year?
7: Well, and here's where the schedule comes into play, Lance. The Royals have won 8 in a row, I think, or 8 out of 9. They're hot now,
6: yeah.
7: And they have Bobby Witt Jr. and and they have really good starting pitching. They have so those veteran starters like Michael Wacha and others. So that's not going to be some pushover series next weekend. They've been taking apart the Tigers this week or over the weekend. They did good work against them. And so again, sometimes it's when you play a team. Remember now, in spring training, I think a lot of people had the Royals pegged as a contender.
6: Yeah.
7: But anything that could has gone wrong. Their bullpen was a mess early on, cost them some games. They had some key injuries. But that's not going to be an easy series when the Guardians get back home.
6: Angel now has had really just a great time at the plate since kind of bursting on the scene right when he called up. Fans were like, oh, I didn't know about this guy. And what's that been like to watch him perform so well since he got the call up?
7: You know what? He's been terrific. And there's times where you think, wait, is this guy 10 days, 2 weeks into the big leagues, or is he a veteran? Just because of the quality of the at-bats, whether they end in a base hit or not, you know, he'll spoil some pitches. He doesn't seem to chase very much. And again, it's early. They're going to start to get that book on him and pitch him differently based on what opposing pitchers have seen. But he's been terrific. And what it's allowed Stephen Vogt to do, he's been able to give Travis Bezzano some days off. And you might say, well, come on, he's a young kid. What does he need that for? But, you know, he's

0: going through the ups and downs of a first major league season.
1: Right.
0: And he's never played this many games before. So it's given him some time off. It's given Brian Rocchio time off. And they're still managing Jose Ramirez coming back. So that extra infielder has allowed them to do some things with the others to keep everybody reasonably fresh at a time of year where everybody's all banged up.
1: And you mentioned these guys earlier, Nathaniel Lowe, Joe Adell, some of the guys, of course, they brought in at the trade deadline, and they've both already had some very good moments since joining the team. What's it like to see those guys basically seemingly fit right into the team?
0: You know what? It's kind of fun. And I feel like in any year where you look back after that season ends and you said, hey, they went on a good run there. What was the key? Just it seems like that injection of the right player or players at the trade deadline really helps. And it just seems like Adell, Lowe, and Foster Griffin on the mound have been exactly what the doctor ordered for this team. And I asked Tanner Bibee about it yesterday. And gosh, he's been here since 23 now and seen some really good teams. And he said it's kind of fun because Adell's never been in this spot where he's been in a pennant race. The Angels have really been struggling. Mm-hmm. So he's excited as all heck to be a part of a pennant race and then having some fun and really enjoying it. Nathaniel Lowe's been in these spots before, so he's been down this road and knows what it's all about, and that's helpful. So you kind of have both sides of it, and you can't deny the performance that both have had in terms of coming up big in key spots.
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0: Rider. It's the final weekend of the NFL preseason. 10 games tonight, including the Chiefs hosting the Seahawks and the Vikings taking on the Broncos in Denver. 49ers with a win over the Raiders last night. The top overall pick in this year's draft, Fernando Mendoza, started with 7 of 14 passing for 57 yards. No touchdowns and a pick. Raiders head coach Clint Kubiak still hasn't announced his starting QB for week one against the Dolphins. ESPN NFL reporter Kimberly Morton on the Raiders' quarterback situation.
1: I would expect to see him this season. If he doesn't play, Kirk Cousins balled out. That's crazy. Okay. That's the only thing that would keep him on the bench. I don't see for 17 games Kirk Cousins having this like electric season. If I'm wrong, forgive me in advance, Kirk. But I think at some point we're going to see Fernando. And when he does, y'all got to relax. Like, he's going to mess up.
0: Kimberly Morton on unsportsmanlike. Steelers head coach Mike McCarthy says he thinks all four quarterbacks have earned a roster spot, including second-year signal caller Will Howard and rookie Drew Aller. One final from baseball, just one final at Wrigley, and the Reds hold out the Cubs 10-8. Sal Stewart with his 29th homer.
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0: Howdy, Freddie and Harry. Thank you very much. He's Harry Douglas. I'm Freddie Coleman on ESPN Radio. Love someone. Go ahead, take it away.
1: Oh, Freddie, this brings back some memories here, man.
0: Well, thank Josiah Howard, one of our horsemen on the board today, filling in for Josh Kafka and Eric Hanneman. He hit me up this morning and said, Freddie, you know, can I make a request? And this is what he requested. And I said, so it shall be said, and so it shall be sung by a Candy Rain Soul for Real.
1: Man.
2: Love Friday.
1: To have music back like this again.
0: Mm-hmm. Yeah, good luck with that. Good luck to you. That's why we have YouTube for reasons and days like today. Well, I don't think HD was singing that song. When it came to one of our compadres, Kevin Clark, ESPN NFL analyst, also part of the football podcast. Both of those gentlemen on First Take today regarding Fernando Mendoza, who's been aight, as expected, as the first pick in the NFL draft by the Las Vegas Raiders. The Raiders been bringing them on slowly.

0: taking their time with Fernando Mendoza. That didn't make Kevin Clark not want to say this.
1: As soon as humanly possible. Preseason is a liar. Now, what's funny is Fernando Mendoza did his little spin move last night like he did in the National Championship game. He got a couple yards, but he wasn't bouncing off guys like he was in Miami Gardens, Florida a couple months ago. It is a different sport, and clocking the speed of the game is what preseason is all about. Preseason stat lines. Notoriously liars. They don't tell you what you're trying to do. Clint Kubiak talked about that interception that we're seeing right here. He said it was a drop pass. In the NFL, that is a drop pass. He's testing his limits. And I was looking at the preseason performance of some of the top quarterbacks in football. Josh Allen, NFL.com, called his first preseason a D grade. Matthew Stafford, one touchdown, four interceptions, had a pick six in his first ever preseason game. This is what development is. I think you only get better at NFL football by playing NFL football. And the only way I think that he's going to learn how to play football is by being in there by October at the very latest, guys.
2: Now, Kevin Clark also thought that, you know, the Las Vegas Raiders should start Fernando Mendoza as soon as possible, basically meaning right now. I disagree with that wholeheartedly. You watching that game last night and you watch preseason, the difference between Fernando Mendoza and Kirk Cousins right now, number one, Kirk Cousins has been entrenched in this offensive system his entire career. And he's going out there and he's showcasing that every time he gets an opportunity to play in a live game. The football is coming out quicker. The decision making is faster. He's very decisive in what he's doing, going through his reads and his progressions. And it just looks different. Fernando Mendoza right now as a rookie quarterback, and I'm not piling on him. This is normal. Rookies, they have a lot going through their minds. Trying to figure out, especially at the quarterback position, you got to worry about the play call. You got to worry about shifts. You got to worry about motions. The front, do you have certain checks? The shell of the secondary. There are a ton of things that you have to worry about. Are all 11 guys set and no one's moving? There are a lot of things that the quarterback has to worry about before the ball even gets snapped. Better yet, the pitcher can change on you post-snap if you turn your back to the defense or if you're still facing the defense as well. So, you know, I think right now the game is just moving very, very fast for Fernando Mendoza. That interception, he should have never threw that football. But what Fernando's going to learn is that the fine details and being detail-oriented in everything that you do matters. Because I do believe if he gives a better play fake, if the running back gives a better play fake, if the offensive line doesn't tip off what's happening, then that's a completed pass. The linebacker probably takes another step and a half or two, maybe even three up to the line of scrimmage, and that window's open a little bit more. I'm so glad we got an opportunity in the 9 o'clock hour on Get Up to demonstrate that with the football. Mike T playing running back. I was playing quarterback, and Dante Whitner was playing the linebacker.
0: Mike T was more fullback, H-back than running back.
2: Okay, I give it to you. Definitely fullback.
0: Yeah, definitely. He extra poundage puts him in the fullback, H-back range.
2: But Freddie, it's little things like just a play fake. Because when I see Matthew Stafford do those play fakes, when I watch Matt Ryan when he was playing do it, or Peyton Manning or Drew Brees, it's drastic. You have to oversell what you're trying to do to get that defense to bite up so you can have that open window. And then, you know, he has to understand you can't hold the football. I call it KYP. Know your personnel. If you know you're in there with backup offensive linemen, you can't hold that football. Now, don't get me wrong. The two sacks, the offensive line has to be better.
0: Sure.
2: You have to be able to deal with the, you know, defensive line games and defensive line stunts. And then you can't have your left tackle getting beat for a sack as fast as he did. But Fernando Mendoza, you have to understand who you're in with.
0: Right.
2: And try to get that football out of your hands. So there's a lot going on right now in the mind of the number one overall pick in the Las Vegas Raiders. And that's why I feel like Kirk Cousins is going to be the starter to start the year.
0: Put it this way. You know how much we love Kevin Clark, but when he said that about starting him sooner than later, four words came to mind.
3: What we don't know.
0: That's exactly what this is involving Kevin Clark. We don't know what the Las Vegas Raiders have seen. But I do know this. They got a guy running this organization called Tom Brady. They are not going to put Fernando Mendoza out there before he's ready. Literally, his head coach, Clint Kubiak, said this after last night.
4: Yeah, I mean, he needs another three preseason games. You know, all those rookies do. And now that the season's starting, you know, that, you know, the practice reps get smaller, and that's just life. But us as coaches, we got to get him ready to play, keep developing him.
0: Even Clint Kubiak knows, if I put Fernando Mendoza out there sooner than later before he's ready, we're going to

0: on that pick. We did not pick him to be the number one pick overall in the draft, to give him the keys to the kingdom this soon when we still got old furniture in the place when it comes to Las Vegas Raiders. They're not going to do that. And as much as it was nice, that first preseason game, that got everybody all hot and bothered. Oh, Fernando Mendoza, he's ready to start sooner than later. I got these for awards for you.
1: What we don't know
0: is you don't know what the Las Vegas Raiders see all the time. That's why Clint Kubiak said that. Now, I know he was non-committal about the Raiders quarterback competition.
2: But, Freddie, even with that,
0: he knows what he's going to do.
2: But go back to that soundbite. He literally said,
3: we have three guys that are ready to play, and it's gonna be some hard decisions on who's one, who's two, and that's not a decision that we have to make today, but those are discussions that are ongoing.
2: But go to the previous soundbite, the one that you played before that one.
4: Yeah, I mean, he needs another three preseason games. You know, all those rookies.
2: Just listen to him.
4: And now that the season's starting, you know, that, you know, the practice reps get smaller, and that's just life. But us as coaches, we gotta get him ready to play, keep developing him.
2: He just said the practice reps get smaller.
0: Mm-hmm.
2: So what does that tell you?
0: That means he ain't going to be out there.
2: He's not
0: going to
2: be the starter. He's not going to be the starter.
0: When Kevin Clark said that, I'm like, Kevin, I understand. You want to see a guy in the field. You want to see what he's going to be made of. And he is right. You can't learn football just, as they say down south, sitting on the bench. But there's a reason why he's going to be sitting on the bench.
2: You can learn bad football, if you're in there too early.
0: You can be bad football if you're out there early. Not just learn it. You're going to be bad football out there if you're not ready. Especially, there's two positions, in my opinion, that you can't rush somebody before they're ready in the National Football League. Quarterback number one and left tackle number two. You cannot allow a guy to go out there that is not ready to be a left tackle in the National Football League if you got a quarterback that you believe in and a quarterback that you can trust. Tom Brady basically said he ain't starting this year until he's ready. And he's not going to be ready week one, week eight, week nine, week 10. Now, if the Raiders turn out to be a better football team than we can imagine, we're not going to see Fernando Mendoza 2027. If they are what we think they're going to be, a little bit more improved, but definitely not a team to reckon with in the AFC West, then right about November, right about early December, we're going to put our guy out there. This way he can learn with not a lot of pressure on him. Putting him out there before he's ready, that is just quarterback malpractice, as you like to say. No. And they're not going to engage in that in Las Vegas.
2: Kevin Clark, that's my boy, y'all. So he's not taking this personal. And we love him so much here on Freddie and Harry. He will be joining us on Freddie and Harry every Thursday during the football season at 7 p.m. Eastern time. So
0: I'm
2: make sure y'all
0: cook
2: check
0: him every Thursday. Every Thursday. When he says something,
1: what we don't know,
0: I'm going to have that ready for Kevin Clark. I'm going to cook him like he's going to be on a spit at a barbecue when he says stuff like that. I'm going to get him. He's Harry Douglas. I'm Freddie Coleman. It is Love Friday, Freddie and Harry, presented by Progressive Insurance. And an SOFH, a sister Freddie and Harry, has a brand new venture with celebrities about their stories. Wait until you hear who she is and why this is the right time for her to bring that to you. 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
2: He's Harry Douglas. I'm Freddie Coleman. 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The love we have for Kelly L. Carter from Askate as a C Entertainment reporter just got even further and further because airing exclusively on ESPN Plus and Hulu, she is the executive producer and also hosted a series, a new 10-episode series in Askate called The Trade, featuring great conversations with athletes, entertainers, and cultural figures like Dwayne Wade, Marshawn Lynch, John Cena, Flajay Johnson, Jeezy, and many, many others. Catching on Hulu and ESPN Plus. Let's bring the aforementioned SOFA, the sister Freddie and Harry, known as Kelly L. Carter from Antscape. Good on the socials at Kelly L. Carter. You know how much of a fan of yours I've been for a long, long time. Same thing with HD. What does it mean to you to have something like this, Kelly? A labor of love for you, getting the kind of love that's going to happen right now on ESPN Plus and Hulu with The Trade.
3: Man, it means so much to me. First off, thank you so much for even having me on your show. Love you guys.
2: Thank you.
3: But, you know, for me, this was why I came to ESPN, was to do entertainment reporting, but in a different way, and to tell stories about culture and connection in a way that I hadn't been able to before in my career. So this was what I was envisioning, you know, when I first came here a decade ago. And, you know, finally we were able to kind of figure out the right way to make this happen. And I really, you know, just feel so proud that it's finally here and that you can watch it and that people are responding in kind. Like, it just means so much to me. And I really hope that people who haven't seen it watch it and enjoy it too.
4: So the guest list is unbelievable. It spans from sports, entertainment, and culture, from John Cena, Marshawn Lynch, Dwayne Wade, Renee Montgomery, Tyler James Williams, and Jeezy. I'm from Atlanta, so you already know I'm excited about that one. What was the common thread that you were looking for when selecting these people to feature in the first season?
3: Yeah, you know, for this first season, I wanted people who either were in the world of sports, but were doing something in, you know, in entertainment, right? Or were entertainers who had some dalliance in the world of sports. And that was so easy for me to think about sports. And I know that we all know this, but maybe we don't consciously think about it often, is that sports really is the great unifier. Even if you don't know the breakdown of a game, you have a hometown that you root for, you know, and usually that hometown in a lot of ways is defined by the team, whether it's college, whether it's professional. You know, like I could tell you nothing about hockey, for example, but when I tell you how hard I ride for the Red Wings, like, it just is what it is, right? So I knew that, like, there would always be some connection with entertainers in sports. And it happened all the time, you know, like in places where people don't even necessarily think about it. You know, I can talk about a film like Black Panther, for example, the first film of Black Panther. The reason why that film gets made is because the producer, Nate Moore, one of the executive producers on it, was a Jackie Robinson scholar. Like, there's just, and, you know, and then he happened to watch 42 and thought it was great and said, oh my God, Chadwick Boseman is great. I wonder if he would be interested in you know, coming on board and playing Black Panther. And so there's just so many, like, nuances where sports just constantly make a connection. And so for the people who are on this first season, that was really what it is. You know, you look at a guy like Jeezy, for example, who I mean, has been a part of my soundtrack for the last 20 years, right? And really part of the culture. And then you also have an understanding that he has a golf apparel company now because he really got into the golf game very recently and talks about how golf in a lot of ways is essential to his mental health. But even beyond that, I went to go see his last show this past weekend in Vegas. And who was there standing in front of me? I had to stand up the entire concert because LeBron James, Chris Paul, Draymond Green, you know, Zeebo, all of these guys had to be standing in front of me at the concert. So I said, okay, I guess I'm standing up. But then towards the end, as Jeezy is presented with the key to the city of Las Vegas, LeBron James is the one who presents that to him. Wow. And in part of his speech, he's like, you know, man, you and me, brother, we started this thing out together 20 years ago, you know? And you see, like, the constant connection that culture has with sports all the time. The fact of the matter, and I didn't know that was going to happen at that show, but the fact that you have, you know, the physical representation of the NBA right now, the probably the most high, not probably, definitely the most high profile player

0: I'm from Oakland, California. You feel me? That's where that I'm about that action come from.
1: I have loved rap music ever since I was able to listen to it. So I did.
0: It's not about the money. It's how can you change the quality of life of everybody around you.

0: in the NBA on stage to congratulate Jeezy at a concert kind of lets you know, like, the role that entertainment plays in the role of sports. And by the way, there was nobody who had more fun at that concert than LeBron James.
1: Great stuff by Kelly L. Carter, entertainment reporter for Antscape. It's a senior entertainment reporter. Also the host of a great new series on ESPN Plus and Hulu called The Trade, a new 10-episode series. Plenty of interviews and plenty of great stories. Joining us on Freddie and Harry and ESPN Radio and the ESPN app. Who was that one person when you asked the question to that the answer really stunned you, Kelly?
0: Ooh, you know, Marshawn Lynch. That interview challenged me in the best ways possible. I think the thing that people, that Hollywood in particular, loves about Marshawn, obviously, he's captured a lot of credits and will continue to capture a lot of credits, working with some of the biggest and best actors in the business, is his authenticity. He's going to always show up as who he is, and he absolutely showed up as who he was for this interview. And so every question that I asked him probably stunned me. But I think, you know, once he realized early in the interview, because obviously we know that Marshawn isn't someone who loves to sit down and talk with journalists. I mean, he's paid a lot of money to not talk, in fact. So I didn't know what I was going to get with him, but I knew I really wanted to talk to him. And I said to him early in the interview, I said, you know, I really, because he didn't understand why anyone want to interview him. And I said, well, let me tell you why I want to interview you. And I started talking about the work that he's done in Hollywood. And then I said, you know, we have a mutual in common, someone that I've known for a while now, who for the last 10 years has talked about your gameplay and how they played against you in high school. And you were, you know, hands down the best player they ever played against. And I said, that person that I'm talking about is Ryan Coogler. And the entire scope of the interview changed from that.
1: Wow.
0: He was like, oh my God, did he tell you that he got me kicked out off the field? That was the only time he'd ever been ejected from a game, was because of Ryan Coogler. I'll let you guys wait to hear the story when that episode drops next week. But he goes on and gives this incredible, you know, story about how not only that he and Coogler are friends, but how this pocket of Oakland really gave birth to a lot of people creatively from the music world and also from the world of football, the world of boxing, and really talks about that hustle mentality that is generated from the neighborhood that he comes from, that Ryan Coogler comes from, that so many other people who are doing great things come from.
1: Hey, Kelly, great stuff. Congrats on everything. We'll talk to you soon, and thanks for joining us on Freddie and Harry, and you take care.
2: We will be watching.
0: Thank you.
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8: 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Here's a portion of our latest episode. Next series up is against the Royals, and like you kind of alluded to with some of the other series that they've been playing, Royals, things haven't been going the best for the Royals throughout this year, but even still, they have, of course, a handful of guys that can do some damage. But how more important do these Central games become as we get later and later in the year?
9: Well, and here's where the schedule comes into play, Lance. The Royals have won 8 in a row, I think, or 8 out of 9. They're hot now,
8: yeah.
9: And they have Bobby Witt Jr. and and they have really good starting pitching. They have so those veteran starters like Michael Wacha and others. So that's not going to be some pushover series next weekend. They've been taking apart the Tigers this week, or over the weekend they did good work against them. And so again, sometimes it's when you play a team. Remember now, in spring training, I think a lot of people had the Royals pegged as a contender.
8: Yeah.
9: But anything that could has gone wrong. Their bullpen was a mess early on, cost them some games. They had some key injuries.

0: But that's not going to be an easy series when the Guardians get back home.
1: Angel now has had really just a great time at the plate since kind of bursting on the scene right when he called up. Fans were like, oh, I didn't know about this guy. And what's that been like to watch him perform so well since he got the call up?
0: You know what? He's been terrific. And there's times where you think, wait, is this guy 10 days, 2 weeks into the big leagues, or is he a veteran? Just because of the quality of the at-bats, whether they end in a base hit or not, he'll spoil some pitches. He doesn't seem to chase very much. And again, it's early. They're going to start to get that book on him and pitch him differently based on what opposing pitchers have seen. But he's been terrific. And what it's allowed Stephen Vogt to do, he's been able to give Travis Bezzano some days off. And you might say, well, come on, he's a young kid. What does he need that for? But, you know, he's going through the ups and downs of a first major league season. And he's never played this many games before. So it's given him some time off. It's given Brian Rocchio time off. And they're still managing Jose Ramirez coming back. So that extra infielder has allowed them to do some things with the others to keep everybody reasonably fresh at a time of year where everybody's all banged up.
1: And you mentioned these guys earlier, Nathaniel Lowe, Joe Adell, some of the guys, of course, they brought in at the trade deadline, and they've both already had some very good moments since joining the team. What's it like to see those guys basically seemingly fit right into the team?
0: You know what? It's kind of fun. And I feel like in any year where you look back after that season ends and you said, hey, they went on a good run there. What was the key? Just it seems like that injection of the right players.

0: it's kind of fun because.
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And hello, welcome to the Friday night Psych Up show from the Fricker Studios. My name is Trayvon Hastings, and we have us another slate of high school football this week. Week number two underway. So excited to get things going once again with this audience and all of Northwest Ohio, as we've got ourselves hopefully a couple of good games tonight, especially on the WBVI side. It'll be Arlington taking on Van Buren. That'll be a road contest for the Red Devils as they travel to the Black Knights, who are coming off of a 23-14 win against Fostoria. The Redmen, who fell in that game, will be on WFOB against Port Clinton. This Port Clinton team, very good most years. They beat Fostoria last year 53-7, and they are currently, based on the Fantastic 50 spread, a 36-point favorite. So we'll see how that game goes for Fostoria, as they actually showed a lot of promise last week. But looking at it from the Arlington-Van Buren side, overall, this is a series that Arlington has dominated. We will get into that in the following segment when we talk to play-by-play commentator for that game, Lance Morris. But that is going to be a very tightly contested game, I personally believe, especially with how Van Buren played last week against Fostoria. But we'll get to see how all of the pieces to the puzzle play out later tonight. So with that in mind, very short

0: kind of synopsis for tonight's games. Just wanted to kind of introduce them. But we're just going to take a really quick timeout. When we come back, we're going to have Lance on the phone, and we're going to discuss that Arlington-Van Buren game and what some of the keys are going to be, as well as how last week played out for both of those teams. So with that in mind, we're going to take our first timeout, a pretty short one. 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I'm Trayvon Hastings. This is simulcasting on both WBVI and WFOB. When we come back, we'll have Lance on the phone and we'll discuss Arlington and Van Buren.
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And welcome back to the Friday Night Psych Up Show from the Frickers Studios. Trayvon Hastings here, and with me now on the line should be the man of the hour for the Arlington Van Buren game. One of the two, him and Jimmy together, but Lance Morris. And this is going to be a fascinating game between Arlington and Van Buren. Looking at last year, Arlington won that game 28-10. Looking at the overall series between Arlington and Van Buren, the Red Devils lead it over the Black Knights 22-4 since 2002, which was my birth year. Arlington leads 19-2 against Van Buren, with the two wins for the Black Knights coming in 2024 and 2015, both on the road. That 2015 upset was actually Van Buren's biggest since

2002. But these are two teams that are reloading after very graduate-heavy rosters from last season. And one team won last week, one team lost last week. So I guess overall, I'll ask Lance, like, what are your thoughts on this game, your expectations for it, and ultimately, what is both teams, obviously you saw Arlington last week, you didn't see Van Buren, but what do you think both teams are likely going to need to clean up on, all things considered? Yeah, and adding on to that, this is a Van Buren team that graduated 13 players from a 6-4 team last year, and we saw that run heavy offensive attack that I think we kind of characterized Van Buren football with over the years. We saw that on display against Fostoria in the opener. Even though it was just a 23-14 victory, it was very much a time of possession game for Van Buren. They're able to control the clock. They ran the ball 63 times for 366 yards. Caleb Mason capped two of Van Buren's sustained drives with rushing touchdowns. And looking at it from the Arlington perspective, we talked about it, the 29-8 loss to Elgin in the opener. This is the first time Arlington is 0-1 since 2017, as they've traditionally been one of the better running the football caliber teams in the conference, ironically. But last week, they only managed 98 rushing yards out of their 202 total yards. So definitely a suspect performance from Arlington from the yardage perspective, although we witnessed, at least you guys witnessed, and I heard you guys witness, that they were able to sustain some drives, they just weren't able to turn it into points very often. So what are your thoughts kind of on the red zone execution in this game, and maybe just from time of possession purely? I mean, it might be one of the quicker games you have all year, just because these are going to be two teams that are definitely trying to establish the run early and often in this football game.

0: it's going to be the same idea as last week, but just better execution. Is they got into the red zone a handful of times, just weren't always able to convert those drives into points. I think if Van Buren does just that, they're really sure to have themselves in a good position to go 2-0. And on the Arlington side, if they're able to have those longer offensive drives and have those turn into points, I think that's where you're going to have a pretty good back-and-forth game. Otherwise, I would certainly lean Van Buren just with the way they ran the ball last week if they were able to replicate that performance. Not even completely.
1: Like semi-replicate that performance, because like you alluded to with the total yards, Caleb Mason with 168 yards, Hayden Orr had 106 of his own. So between them, they almost had 20 carries apiece, and there were even more rushers than that. They were the two lion's share of the rushing on the Van Buren side. So those would certainly give things to keep track of in this one between Van Buren and Arlington.
2: Yeah, definitely two teams that are going to emphasize running the football, as we talked about. Another point I brought up, which I guess I didn't really think of this, but it is a really good point. Arlington 0-1 for the first time since 2017. This has typically been one of the more consistent teams, not only within the conference, but within this realm of Northwest Ohio as well. Consistently, you have an expectation that Arlington's going to win a certain amount of games, likely be in the postseason. How far they go is going to be a question mark, but typically one of the more consistent teams, and we saw it with them last week. We saw it with former BVC team Liberty Benton as well, with the amount of numbers that they graduated, just what the roster turnover ultimately is going to do for this football team moving forward. They have a manageable schedule. I think playoffs is definitely still reasonable, and we're talking about this and it's only week two. But I think for Arlington, this is definitely a potential game for them to build some momentum. And I think for Van Buren, this could be a chance to have a get-right game. Looking at the Fantastic 50 spread, Van Buren is actually a 22-point favorite with an 87% chance to win. Not sure if they're going to cover 22 points, but it looks like, just from the metrics and all the fun stuff that goes into that, Van Buren appears to be a heavy favorite in this game.
1: Yeah, Van Buren, I would certainly, like I said earlier, I would certainly give them the edge just kind of looking on the whole of this one. I think both teams certainly are still kind of trying to figure themselves out. I'd say more on the Arlington side than on the Van Buren side, because for Van Buren, it's pretty clear they want to run the ball. It's just kind of the question of how well will they run the ball. And Arlington has that same mindset, but it's just kind of figuring out who are going to be their guys, because, and I'm sure Jimmy and or myself mentioned this in week one, so much of their offense was Aiden Cavaney do this, Aiden Cavaney do that, and Aiden Cavaney is no longer on the team. He has graduated, so trying to find a guy, there's just not another Aiden Cavaney waiting in the wings, at least at Arlington at the moment. Not to say that there isn't anyone who could develop and turn into a very good player, because certainly both teams will have guys that do develop as the season, as their careers go on, but you just don't have that go-to guy on the Arlington side that you've had these last three-ish years, give or take. So I think that's going to be kind of the bigger key for them. I think if and when they do find that player, is trying to not run them into the ground, so to speak, because that was another issue that they had, was Aiden Cavaney had some injury problems as well. So it reared its ugly head if and when Aiden was hurt last year. So that's another thing that Arlington's going to have to look and develop over the course of the year. And I think they will, at least to maybe not to exactly the extent of last season, but every coach will tell you every team is different year to year, regardless of how many guys graduate. Even if they have nearly the same team or close to the same team, they'll tell you it's going to be a little different from the season before. So certainly still a lot to build off of if you're each of these two teams. And I'd look to see Van Buren winning this one, just based on, again, what we've talked about over the course of today and over the course of this week leading up to. And Van Buren also gets to be at home for the first time this season, so they'll look to please their home fans here at Van Buren as well.
2: Yeah, and adding on to that point, against an opponent they haven't beaten very often, mentioned it earlier, but this is a big game, I think, for Van Buren. I think it sets the

0: season up for success in the right way. If they get a win here, they move to 2-0. They have a home game next week then against Pandora Gilboa, and that'll be a big one. If they can win that, then they can rattle off a ton of wins in a row. You're talking Ada, Arcadia, Elmwood, Ridgemont, Riverdale, before you play Lipsick and Macomb in weeks 9 and 10. So this is a big game, I think, for Van Buren, just for how their season might play out. For Arlington, this game, they have Ada next week and then Lipsick in week 4, so they have a chance to get to 2-1 before that showdown with the Vikings at home as well. So with that in mind, I personally don't have anything else in this game. I'm really fascinated to see how it plays out. I always enjoy Van Buren games just because they're one of those just sneaky teams that if you keep them around long enough, they're going to not only nip at you, but they can potentially beat you. So I'll be fascinated to see how it plays out.
1: Absolutely. I think at the very least we should see, you know, early on kind of the ebbs and flows of this one, how each team is going to try and, you know, do something similar in terms of running the ball. But each team will look to do that a little differently. So we'll have to, of course, wait and see how this one ends up playing out.
0: Yep, for sure. Lance and Jimmy Nicholson will be on the call for that one at roughly 7 o'clock. We never know when exactly the anthems play. Sometimes it's a little bit, a couple minutes earlier. But Lance, thanks for calling in. And we will hear this game on WBVI shortly after. So with that, we're going to take our next timeout. And when we come back, we'll have Matt Cotman on the line to discuss the Fostoria Redmen's showdown against Port Clinton. It'll be a road trip for the Redmen, but they showed some promise last week, and we'll get to talk about it. So we'll be back after this. You're watching the Friday Night Frickers Psych Up Show on WBVI and WFOB.
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0: And welcome back to the Friday Night Psych Up Show from the Fricker Studios. Trayvon Hastings here, and with me now is fellow Heidelberg broadcaster, formerly Matt Kottman, to talk about the Fall Story of Redmond traveling to Portland to take on a already loaded Redskins team, which we were just talking about off of the air. And this is a team that's actually returning most of its production from last year on a playoff winning team. So we can get into this one, jump right in. Last season, Port Clinton won this game 53-7. Today, they're favored by 36 points with a 96% chance to win against the Redmen. Since 2002, Port Clinton actually leads this series 15-8 against Fostoria, with the last Redmen win coming in 2020 by a score of 28-21. Overall, all time, Port Clinton leads this 18-10 with that four-game win streak currently. But Matt, you kind of mentioned it, the quarterback returning, three of the however many receivers returning. So this is going to be a really tough task for the Redmen tonight. Hopefully Matt can hear me. Not sure if he can or not.
1: I can now.
0: Okay, you can now.
1: You didn't want me to talk.
0: No. I led you in, and you it must have cut out. I was just saying, the quarterback coming back for Port Clinton, the three receivers coming back as well. This is going to be a really tough task for Fostoria tonight against what is going to be a very loaded Redskins team that could make some noise, not only in their division or their conference, but in the playoffs.
1: Oh, absolutely. I mean, look, I'll make it a very candid assessment up front here. I am, if Fostoria upsets and wins tonight, that's going to be one of the biggest upsets of the state of Ohio this week. Port Clinton's bring back a vast majority of their roster from a playoff-winning team last year. In particular, junior quarterback Lucas Lease, a very, very impressive kid, threw for nearly 2,000 yards and 20-plus touchdowns last year, which, you know, you get 12 games instead of 10, maybe not the most incredible statistic in the world, but when you get to add the caveat he did that as a sophomore, suddenly that's a much more interesting metric to grade off of. And he's got a really talented receiver room around him to really help out with this. I mean, it's going to be a tough sledding tonight for Fostoria. There's no getting around it. It's probably going to be a rough night. Most likely, I mean, if you look at any odds makers or anything like that, it's nobody's throwing the heavy all-in down on Fostoria to win this one by any means. But having said that, one of the things that could actually work in Fostoria's favor tonight is the one area of deficiency that this Port Clinton team has coming into this season, and that is their offensive line. Offensive line is basically a brand new group from last year, at least in terms of who plays where and who plays what, as well as who's actually out there on the field regularly for them. So there is something to be said about the fact that Fostoria's defensive line, the way they played, and the front seven, the way they played against Van Buren last week, may actually give Port Clinton some fits tonight, and that may actually work in their favor. The problem for me is just the overall offensive output from Fostoria. This Port Clinton defense, their last four games have given up an average of 5 points a game. That's absurd. That's an absurd metric for any team. And mind you, that number is dramatically inflated by the fact they gave up 35 to a Genoa team in their postseason loss last year in Week 12. So I think the odds are definitely stacked against Fostoria tonight, but I will say I don't think this is going to be an absolute shellacking. I don't think it's going to be a massacre. I think it will be a high-scoring game in favor of Port Clinton by the time it's all said and done. But there's a lot of evidence to suggest that Fostoria can give them some fits in this game, and it might make it at the bare minimum.

0: minimum an entertaining game, might make people take a beat and actually pay attention to Fostoria as well as the season goes on.
1: Yeah, definitely agree with that assessment. This is a Port Clinton team. I was gathering my stats around, but Landon Leach, you mentioned it, he threw for just 133 yards last week, but he connected with 8 different receivers, also had a touchdown and 1 interception. But it was actually the ground game for Port Clinton that got going last week. Cameron Lanier ran for 102 yards with a touchdown on just 4 attempts, but ultimately the Redskins gained 256 yards on the ground. And I think the key for this game, the biggest outlook that I would give, is Port Clinton's physicality and size that they possess in comparison to Fostoria's speed. So it's going to be a matchup of size versus speed, or strength versus speed, whatever term you want to use. But if Fostoria is able to kind of spread out that defense of Port Clinton and maybe exploit some things offensively, they might be able to put up some points. Defensively is where it's going to be a challenge for the Redmen. Ultimately, if they're able to control the clock a little bit better and get going on defense, I think this could be a more competitive game than what the scoreboard is going to ultimately show. Last week, Van Buren had a 3-to-1 ratio in offensive plays, so Fostoria just wasn't able to sustain a lot of drives, and Van Buren was, as they ran the ball 63 times for almost 400 yards last week. So I think if Fostoria can continue winning the turnover battle and the penalty battle like they did last week and not shoot themselves in the foot, that's going to help them. Ultimately, they're probably not winning this game, but there's a lot of good things that they could take out of this game, win or loss.
0: Yeah, 100%. You know, at the end of the day, I think from a defensive perspective for Fostoria, I think if they attack early, if you get them on the run early, get Landon Leach any semblance of uncomfortable, whatever that may look like. I mean, it doesn't look like it happens too often. Last year, he 23 passing touchdowns, 7 interceptions, almost 2,000 yards passing. Last week, yeah, he had the interception, but from what I could tell, that was also a little bit in garbage time, not necessarily early in the game. And it was kind of a runaway at that point to begin with. So I don't necessarily see that as a contributing factor. But on the Fostoria side, if you can shut it down, that's great. Now what do you do about the ground game that you gave up nearly 400 yards of total offense last week with a running game that got 250? Now, is that more about Port Clinton's running ability, or is that more about Norwalk St. Paul's run defense? Hard to say. We're going to find out pretty quickly in this matchup tonight. And I, to your point about offensive weapons, how they can spread out, I mean, the thing is, Port Clinton can absolutely spread out. Fostoria, I mean, look, it's hard to put a week one game into such a, you know, wide scope of covering the rest of the season outright, but if you only get 109 passing yards and 108 of them go to Lamont Johnson by himself, that, for Port Clinton, all they have to do is shut down one guy. Fostoria's got to shut down 5 or 6, and just that's where the math just does not math. But at the bare minimum tonight from this Fostoria team, I would love, absolutely love, to see them at least shut down 2 or 3 guys. Maybe not take the whole thing off the board, maybe not turn it into a low-scoring affair, because I just don't think that's going to happen. But if you can keep some of these guys in check, or even take some of these pieces off the board entirely as the game goes on, that is such a huge developmental thing for Fostoria, a huge developmental boost for them as a team, and maybe open things up for next week against Woodmore, that lost a massive senior class, a couple weeks from now against Lake, maybe against Rossford down the road. Maybe starts to open things up a little bit more so Coach Angelone can start building on something as opposed to having to hit the reset each week because a new thing happened. Build off what you guys did last week. I'd love to see more Lamont Johnson tonight. Love to see the defense step up and either get the run game in check, maybe take 1 or 2 of the passers off the board in terms of their receivers. If I can see stuff like that, even if it's an ugly loss on the scoreboard, it won't be an ugly loss on the field. There'll be a lot of positives to take away from it.
1: Yeah, I definitely agree with that assessment. This is not going to get any easier. Well, yeah, it won't get any easier for Port Clinton. I was looking at the wrong schedule because Port Clinton has Oak Harbor next week. But Fostoria We'll have Woodmore next week. So.

0: It gets a little bit lighter for the Redmen. Whitmore is a pretty potent team offensively, at least from last season. They probably would have to look at the graduation numbers, see who they lost, but that's a Whitmore team that could give Fostoria some trouble, but it also could be a competitive game depending on how the Redmen play tonight as well. After that game, Fostoria then runs into the typical gauntlet that we see. Oak Harbor followed by Eastwood, and then Lake Maumee, Rossver, Genoa, Otsego. So if Fostoria can kind of just survive these first five games, be healthy, have some competitive edge, they can then, on the last back half of that schedule, hopefully rattle off a couple of wins against some other teams. But more than likely, this is going to be all Port Clinton tonight. But the takeaway should be how Fostoria plays within that adversity, not so much what the score ends up being, because it's going to probably be a rout in favor of Port Clinton.
1: No, I completely agree. It's look, it's going to be a rough night on the scoreboard, at least. I'd be very surprised if it's not. It'd be a monumental surprise if we talk about a Fostoria win by the time we get to the scoreboard show later on this evening. But look, with this kind of team, with Fostoria, the youth, the younger players, Coach Angelo, only in his second full off-season and season, really at the helm, you kind of got to give him an asterisk for year one, having only taken over the reins of the team mid-June at that point. It's you got to look at it from a development standpoint. Where are you seeing the growth? Where are you seeing the change in personnel? Where are you seeing the consistency in personnel? And tonight is going to be one of those nights where it's like, I really want to see a good night from Lamont Johnson. I think he has star potential both sides of the ball, and I'd like to see that even against a good opponent like Port Clinton. I want to see what I want to see what Trent can do with a little bit stronger of a defense, I guess you could say, to go against. I want to see how he can exploit that and attack it. And you just build from there. And hopefully you get to the back half of the season, you survive the gauntlet, and you can look at maybe a 2-8, possibly 4-6 type of season for yourself. Depends on how things shake out, and you really start to build from there.
0: Yeah, I definitely think you put the nail in the coffin on that one. I'm not going to reiterate it. I am going to just let people know of the likelihood outcome of the game. But with that in mind, that was definitely a really promising performance from Fostoria. Despite not having the ball so much last week, giving up all those rushing yards, they were still able to keep it lower scoring, and probably for that reason, because Van Buren just wasn't moving the ball in chunks of yardage. It's going to be a lot different tonight. We'll see how they can handle Port Clinton's very versatile offense, both in the rushing attack and the passing attack, and they're a lot more likely to spread the ball out and spread out that Fostoria defense than Van Buren is. So I'll be fascinated to see how that plays out. Matt, thank you for calling, and I'll talk to you on the scoreboard show.
1: Sounds good. Looking forward to it. I should probably get to my game at this point. That might be a good idea. So catch you on the other end of it.
0: Yep, catch you on the other end of it. And with that, we're going to take our next timeout. When we come back, we're going to talk about the Finley Trojans and the big week one win that they had and the rivalry game that they have coming up this week against Lima Senior tonight. And after that, we'll then go over our game picks. If we have time, we'll go through each game. If not, we'll just kind of rattle them off by ear. So with that in mind, we'll take our next timeout. 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We'll be back after this.
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And welcome back to the Friday night Frickers Psych Up Show. Trayvon Hastings here. Just heard Lance and Matt kind of give some analysis and takeaways and preview for their games that they have tonight. But now we're going to talk about Finley and Lima Senior. The Trojans last week picked up a nice win against Medina. Their quarterback, Adam Barr, had just, 30 of 48 passing for 297 yards, but he was intercepted twice, sacked twice, and ultimately that Trojan defense is what led to that 20-point victory last week. But for Finley, they're taking on their I-75 rival, Lima Senior. Last year, the Trojans won this game 17-7. 25th consecutive meeting between these teams, 33rd overall. Finley has the overall lead 25-7. If we go since 2002, it's 18-6 in favor of Finley with a win streak of one, winning last year but losing the year prior 35-31 at home. Looking at Lima Senior as well, week one for Finley, they're playing an opponent who's going to go very air raid and throw the football around. It's a little bit different at Lima Senior. They run a run-and-shoot caliber of offense. It's not going to be as much downfield stuff. There's definitely a lot of downfield stuff, but they use a ton of short passing game concepts, a lot of bubble routes, a lot of RPO games. So we'll have to see how Finley's able to handle it. No longer at Lima Senior is quarterback Janius Hall, who threw for over 12,000 yards and had 137 career touchdown passes in his time at Lima Senior. But with him graduated, they now have freshman Elijah Kerber, 6'3", 175-pounder, who completed 28 of 38 passes last week for 398 yards and 5 touchdowns in the win against Piqua. So Finley's going to have to hone in on that passing defense once again. Three key players for Lima Senior: Jeff Williams, Amontre Davis, and Decaden Taylor, all of which had great seasons last season. But this year, we'll see what happens, as Williams had 17 catches for 223 yards and 3 touchdowns last week. So Finley's going to have their hands full with him, most likely. He is on the smaller side, 5'6", 155, but last season he caught 678.

226 yards and 3 touchdowns. Their running backs, Ramir Williams and Aiden Lomeli, combined for 192 of the 217 yards on the ground for the Trojans. Williams, 13 for 130, and Lomeli had 11 for 62. So, very efficient performance there on the ground for Finley. But with that in mind, that is going to be what looks like a 7-point spread in favor of Finley, 64% chance to win there as well. They are traveling to Lima Senior. I believe they also played last year at Lima Senior, so interesting how the scheduling works there. But with that in mind, we have our game picks. Jimmy has still not gotten me his picks, but I digress. That's honestly fine. But looking at the games, in the N10, or an N10 participant within the game. So it may not be a conference game, but there's a participant of a conference that we cover in that game. So Cary, they're hosting Galleon. That's a game that we're going to pick. Calvert at St. Paul. That's been a crazy game each of the last few years in very rough ways. We'll see what happens there tonight. Winford at East Knox. Arlington at BVC, or at Van Buren, which is a BVC game. We will have that one on WBVI. Macomb at Lipsick. This is going to be one of the top games in the BVC this season, and it's the best early game, I would argue. So we'll see if Macomb can somehow take down the force that is the Lipsick Vikings. Fostoria at Port Clinton. We'll have that one on WFOB with Matt and Tom Grine. Following that, we'll then have Otsego at Tenora. That's going to be an interesting game. Typically two teams that play very closely contested contests against each other. Rossford at Waite, Finley at Lima Senior, Anthony Wayne at St. John's Jesuit, Olatangy against Perrysburg. We have Start at Clyde, Vermilion at Firelands, Evergreen at Ottawa Hills. That'll be an interesting game as well, all things considered, with how Ottawa Hills played last week. Margaretta at Western Reserve. Archbold takes on MAC opponent St. Henry, who they've continued to play year in and year out, and they've fared fairly well against St. Henry. So we'll see what happens in that one. Fairview will face NWOAL opponent Delta. Elida will travel to Van Wert. Kenton at Shawnee, and Ottawa Glandorf, after their literal decimation of Liberty Benton last week, 52-7, they're going to travel to Defiance to take on the Bulldogs, who beat Napoleon 9-8 last week. So those are all of our game picks. That is 20 games. It seems like a lot, but in the grand scheme of things, it's not too bad. We take roughly, I should say myself, but typically we take 2 to 3 games within each conference that we cover, and we just pick the games that we think will be the most enticing. And more times than not, by we, it's just me and I relay the message, but overall, that's what we have going on for tonight in the area. There are some other games as well outside of our coverage, but Marin Local is going to be playing at Harvest Prep. There's a couple of other really good games as well. We're not picking Columbus Grove and Liberty Benton, which is honestly shocking, all things considered, because we always pick that game. But with Liberty Benton losing the amount of production that they lost last season, and with how dominant Grove once again looked in week one, they always look dominant the first few weeks of the season. We'll have to see how that one transpires. I have a feeling Grove is going to probably dominate that game. Liberty Benton had, I believe, 95 rushing yards on like 22 attempts last week, and they only amassed like 100, very, very low numbers, like 100-something yards. So Liberty Benton struggled last week. That is an understatement. But we'll see what they have cooking against Columbus Grove tonight. But other than that, those are the game picks. And we actually got done a little bit sooner than we typically do. So just looking at some of the other notes that I had in here. But yeah, Lima Seniors, just to recap, Lima Senior, really fast-paced run and shoot offense. See how that goes against Finley's stout defense. Arlington and Van Buren, two teams that lost a ton in terms of graduation. Looks like it's affected Arlington more than Van Buren, at least through 1 week in the season, but we'll have to see what this game right here looks like. I'm really fascinated to see how this Arlington-Van Buren game goes. I'm leaning Van Buren. I'm really high on this Van Buren team. They've got a very, very favorable schedule, as Lance texted me about

0: not being asked about game picks. But that aside, this is going to be a really fascinating game. I'm curious to see if last week was more about Arlington or more about Elgin. Elgin's typically a team that will be in the playoffs or contend for the playoffs. They'll win 6, 7, or 8 games, but I did not expect them to do what they did to Arlington last week. But it sounds like a lot of self-inflicted things for the Red Devils. Hopefully they clean that up and we get a phenomenal game between them and Van Buren. And then lastly, the Faustoria Redmen taking on the Portland Redskins. Kind of a tongue twister, but that's going to be physicality, size, and just the overall versatility of Port Clinton's offense against Faustoria. And what sounds like some speed that they have, Coach Angelone was asked about it from a couple of the local newspapers, and he talked pretty admirably about the speed that they have and some of the things that they can potentially exploit against Port Clinton. So we'll have to see if they're able to do that in some way, shape, or form. As they did win the turnover battle last week, they did win the penalty battle last week, but thanks to Van Buren running the ball so much and really taking over the game just from a time of possession perspective, Faustoria didn't get the ball very much. And when they did have the ball, they weren't able to sustain very long drives. So hopefully if you're the Redmen, you get to see a little bit more of your offense this week and less of your defense. I think if your defense is out there time and time again, eventually Port Clinton's going to get things going and put up a ton of points, which they have done before and they did last year against Faustoria. So hopefully that doesn't happen again. But with that in mind, that is it here from the Psych Up Show. Got done just a little bit early, but that works out because typically the games on BVI get started at about 3 minutes earlier. So works out. We'll take our last timeout and then we'll throw it right into the game on WBVI between Arlington and Van Buren. It'll be Lance Morris and Jimmy Nicholson on the call there. And then from the WFOB side, it'll be Matt Kottman and Tom Grine as they cover Faustoria at Port Clinton once both games conclude. We'll take it back here for the scoreboard show featuring myself, and we'll go over all of the area scores and everything that transpired. We'll talk to Lance and Matt about their games, and then we'll look forward to next week. But with that in mind, thank you to everybody who has listened from the Frickers Studios, the Friday Night Psych Up Show, week 2 underway. We have concluded here. Now the games will conclude in the next few hours. So with that in mind, I'll see you guys later tonight. Have fun with the games.
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2: 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Matt Cobbinson here in the booth alongside my main man, the two-time Division III Coach of the Year, the once and future King of Fostoria, everyone's favorite midshoreman and longshoreman and shortshoreman, and at least when he brings the cooler, fish or liquids notwithstanding on that one, Tom Grind joined with me. So we got a great matchup tonight, Fostoria taking on Port Clinton at Port Clinton High School here on a absolutely gorgeous day near the lake. I mean,
3: yes,
2: can't ask for better weather for a football game, Tom.
3: Absolutely not.
2: As we're about to get this one underway, Fostoria won the toss and deferred for the second half, so it'll be our first Dr. Ryan Kinn kickoff of the night. He's going to go towards Port Clinton and is going to go right towards the sideline and down onto the Heigl track over here. As it'll go out of bounds, it'll be first and 10 from the 35-yard line for Port Clinton. A Port Clinton team last year, Tom, that put up an impressive 7-5 record on the year, finishing 6-4 on the regular season, winning a playoff game, and then clearly having a rough one against a very, very talented Genoa squad in the second round of the postseason.
3: Oh, yes.
2: But a team bringing a lot of people back and certainly a lot of expectations this year for Port Clinton.
3: I couldn't agree with you more, Matt. I mean, Port Clinton been down at the bottom of the barrel for decades. And, you know, they've gotten a good coaching staff up here, and they've got good numbers. Open enrollment, we don't know how that helped them or hurt them or anything like that. But, you know, they're a good football team. So, like you said, 7-5 last year, made the playoffs, and they're looking to keep that momentum going.
2: Looking to help that momentum is junior quarterback Landon Lease in shotgun formation. Twins to his right, has a man in motion, gets a snap. It's going to be a toss out. That's to Mesner. Mesner breaks the tackle, still on his feet as he bowls over defenders. He's going to pick up about 3 on the play, maybe 4. Second down and 6 as Port Clinton will be moving from right to left, your AM/FM dial or computer screen or phone screen, however you choose to tune into us. We thank you for making us a part of your Friday night.
3: Yeah, Port Clinton going a little no huddle here, Matt.
2: Certainly trying to keep the tempo alive early in this one. Same formation, man in motion. That's going to be Dylan Reynolds. It's going to be a fake to Reynolds, as it looks like Lease like to keep it himself, as he does. Picks up about 2, maybe 3 on the play. Third down, a pretty manageable 4 for this Port Clinton offense.
3: It's real early in the game, but, you know, Port Clinton's line up front offensively, they're not manhandling the defense over there at all.
2: Certainly not. It's been an area of concern for Port Clinton this season, whether or not the offensive line could hold tough under first-year head coach Kevin Huntley. Lease can snap. It'll be a handoff up the gut. That's going to be Meisner once again, as he is going to get just enough for a first down. Keep the drive alive there. And, I mean, that one was almost entirely Meisner there, as he got hit in the backfield and was still able to keep his feet going.
3: Yeah, Fostoria had a golden opportunity there. He was hit in the backfield and just kept his legs going and got enough to get the first down for Port Clinton.
2: As we have an official timeout, as I do believe we have either equipment or

0: Looks like an equipment situation there for number 11. That's Dylan Reynolds, as we will have him check out for a play, as we're going to have to take a timeout for Port Clinton. Timeout tonight brought to you by Reinicke Ford in Fostoria. Get your key from Reinicke. And, well, yeah,
1: they were going to snap the ball with 10 kids after.
0: They didn't have anyone substitute in. They took somebody out for an equipment issue. The official blew it dead, and they had to burn a timeout all the same. As well, I guess when you win week one 35-0, you don't necessarily have those week one moments in those particular games. So you get to pocket them and carry them over into week two, apparently.
1: Yes, indeed.
0: The first and 10 from the 45-yard line once this possession gets back underway here from Bassett's Field here in beautiful Port Clinton, Ohio. As I will say, we have a moment here because might as well appreciate the humor behind us off air trying to get here. Most people know I live in the Cleveland area. Drove in, Tom, and arrived at Port Clinton. I was really excited. It's like 6 o'clock. Super early. I'm excited. Go to Port Clinton High School. Much to my surprise, Port Clinton High School does not host the football games. They are simply where the school is at. And then following me getting caught behind both marching bands walking to the stadium, we just got here in time for kickoff, and that's what counts. Can't win for trying, as Lease drops back to pass. It'll be a quick throw out to his receiver, number 3, Carson Carnage, as he does not get a whole lot of anything. Actually, lose a yard or two. Great defense on the play.
1: Yeah, a little play action from the quarterback and the running back back in backfield, and just tucked it into his belly and pulled it right away, and almost like a screen out here to the wide side of the field. But no blockers out in front, and nice play by the cornerback for Fostoria.
0: Sanders on that one. It's another quick pass, this time for number 13, Danny Baker. And they're actually saying incomplete, as he wasn't able to maintain possession as he rolled out of bounds. So it'll be third down now and about 12, and another prime opportunity here for Fostoria.
2: Check that incomplete pass. Brings up third down.
0: You know, Tom, worth mentioning, I mean, we talked about the offensive line for Port Clinton, all right. The defensive front seven for Fostoria last week, despite the score, had a very solid week.
1: They did. They
0: it certainly seems
1: did.
0: To be a strength.
1: Yeah. Hopefully they emphasized the positive points from that game last week with the coaching staff, and they come to play. Oh, nice play.
0: Scrambles. Great
1: nice
0: defense
1: play
0: there, as it's going to be knocked away by Barrett Hernandez. Makes a fourth down and 12, and boy, how did he time that one perfectly to avoid a PI.
1: Ooh-wee, I'll tell you what.
0: This is 2 weeks in a row, Tom. We're watching Fostoria at the start. It's like, okay, they seem to have it figured out a little bit here.
1: Yeah.
0: The home run hitter himself, Lamont Johnson, back to return for Fostoria as the special teams unit comes out for Port Clinton. Snap is back, and they are going to go ahead and punt it. It's going to be a nice punt. Good spiral to a fair catch called for, and it's going to be marked down at the 17-yard line, it looks like. So it'll be first and 10 for Fostoria as we get this drive underway. And worth noting, something that we did not think was going to happen this season, but at least based on equipment, announcement from the PA, as well as him being dressed, there's a possibility that your starting running back tonight is, in fact, Xavier Wilmarth for Fostoria, which we did not anticipate this season due to rumors of a possible transfer. And I got to tell you, just from my perspective, Tom, if you had Xavier Wilmarth to this offense, the way Lamont Johnson went in week one, suddenly this becomes a different conversation for Fostoria.
1: I agree, Matt.
0: Empty backfield to start off for Boston Trent. Trips to his left, twins to the right. Has a man in motion. That's Hernandez. Back into the backfield. Good snap. It'll be a handoff to Hernandez. So tries to get outside. Gets a little bit of room there. Bit of daylight. Picks up about 2 yards on the play. Second down and 8.
1: One area of improvement, Matt, that has to occur tonight is the offensive line. They've got to maintain their blocks, get off the football, and work their hips to the hole, give these running backs some opportunity to make some cuts off their blocks and keep that ball offensively.
0: I'll see what they do here. It'll be second down and 8. Twins to the right. Single wide out to the left. Gets a snap. Trent hands it off. That's going to be Wilmarth, as Wilmarth breaks a couple tackles, gets it up to the 25-yard line.

0: line. And it'll be a third down and two. And again, just an immediate, you have Will Marth out there. Suddenly it's a different conversation with this offense the way we've seen him run the ball in the past.
1: Yeah, no question about it. That's a tremendous addition.
0: So it'll be third down and a pretty long two here. 8:50 to go in the first quarter of action. First half tonight brought to you by Clear Choice Exteriors. 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And probably not today. They're probably closed. But give them a call during their business hours. It looks like Lamont Johnson actually in the Wildcats. He gets the snap, looking for some block. He gets upfield, breaks the tackles. He's going to get the first down.
1: That's going to be close, man.
0: It'll be very close, but they're already signaling for the motion. They are going to give him the first down. So
1: all right.
0: Lamont Johnson on a bit of a squeaker there to get the first down in the Wildcat. From their own 27. I see personnel changes here as Boston Trent checks in. Will Marth and company check back out. So probably going back to that spread formation we saw in the first couple plays. Twins to the left. Gets a snap. It'll be another handoff. That is Hernandez once again. As a flag comes in, we're going to have a hold here. As we had number 50. That's going to be Galvin. Got a little bit of a wrestling match down there on the line of scrimmage.
2: 51 away on the offense. 10 yards from the previous spot.
1: Scott Antoine.
0: Apologies. They actually got Antoine Scott on that particular penalty. And I'm a little surprised. I thought I saw it was actually Galvin as the one lassoing his defender to the ground. So it'll now be first down and 20.
1: That is not helpful.
0: Certainly is not, especially with how penalty-free they were in week one. Certainly not the best start to start with a holding penalty that pushed them back like that.
1: Yes, indeed. Assuming they're going to keep the ball on the ground. This play, try to get a little bit of yardage.
0: Quick screen out to Lamont Johnson, but not good blocking as they telegraph that one. He gets taken down in the backfield. It's going to be a loss of another two. Make it second down and 22 now for Fostoria. As those screens, Tom, it seems like it's either an absolute huge success, 10 out of 10, absolutely no notes, or it's a complete train wreck at the high school level. There seems to be no middle ground with screens.
1: No question about it. I guess the only question I would have would be running it into the boundary. You got a lot of red jerseys over there in real close proximity to that receiver that's catching the football initially, and they didn't get much out of it.
0: Empty backfield once again for Boston. Trent trips to the left. Gets a snap. He fumbles the snap as it gets away from him. He's rolling to his right. He might just have to take it, and he's going to try and make something happen. Gets out of a tackle. Gets out of another tackle. And, oh, boy, that got ugly fast. As they're going to call for a sack on the play. Loss of forward momentum at the 13-yard line. Going to make it third down, and we're going to say about 26, maybe 27. So now if you're Donovan McNabb and the Philadelphia Eagles, guaranteed first down at this point from back in the day. But we'll see what Fostoria has in their playbook for this one.
1: Oh, boy. It's been a treacherous three plays there.
0: Not the best start after a good methodical start to this drive, that's for sure. Trips formation to the left once again. Blitz coming from the backside. They call it off. Quick throw out to Johnson. Johnson has it go incomplete as they're going to call for an incomplete pass. Not a fumble. So that will make it fourth down and a very long way to go as they did not update the scoreboard.
1: Oh, boy, talk about taking your buys off the ball. Fostoria's receiver was looking at those red shirts coming at him when that ball was about halfway toward him.
0: I mean, to his credit for Lamont Johnson, very athletic, very capable receiver, but I think his defenders got him by about 30, 35 pounds. So
1: yeah,
0: kind of going to want to keep your head on a swivel in this particular matchup. Snap is back, and it's going to be a brutal punt. Oh, goodness, that's bad. As it doesn't even get past the 30, I don't think. As they're going to finally mark it down. They're going to say it went out of bounds at the exactly at the 30-yard line. That helicoptered in the worst possible way.
1: Yeah, it certainly did.
0: Not sure if someone got a hand on it or something like that.
1: Pretty air, pressure-free. I mean,

0: it wasn't a lack of time to get a good punt off. He just went off the side of his foot and got about 10 yards on the punt.
1: That's a rough one, as we're going to have the officials have an official huddle here, or as I like to call it, hobnobbing with their fellow Wizards. Well, as we'll see what they elect to do, is they're actually talking to a Fostoria player right now. I guess, did we miss a penalty or something?
2: During the kick, holding number 2 red.
1: So there was a penalty against Port Clinton.
2: First down.
1: So they get a
0: little. That's a big one, Matt.
1: Get a little bit of help there, and it's going to push him back.
0: Oh, my.
1: Few yards.
0: 10-yard penalty plus first down.
1: Makes it now first and 10 for Port Clinton, as we're having a little bit more discussion about it. I think they're trying to figure out where to mark it down.
0: Yeah.
1: Considering the fact the ball didn't really get any clear indicators. They're now switching the ball as they had Fostoria's ball out there. Now it's Port Clinton's ball. So it'll be first and 10. Now from the 33-yard line. 5:54 to go in the first quarter of action. Lease in the shotgun. Tight trips to the right. Gets a snap. It's going to be a jet sweep to the backside, as that's going to be number 11, Dylan Reynolds, again.
0: That's a heck of an effort right there, Matt.
1: Yes, it is, as we've seen that quite a few times, even last week from Avion Ferguson. Yes, he's really coming to his own as one of those sideline-to-sideline linebackers.
0: Yeah, he really has. That was an excellent play. It's a good one, good one to make, because there wasn't another white jersey within 10 yards.
1: So it's now second down and 13. Reynolds goes in motion again. Fake the handoff to him. They're going to give it to their running back. He's got some room to run. Breaks the tackle. Still on his feet. Rumbling his way forward. That's Meisner as he gets it inside the 20. As that'll be enough for a first down and a little bit more. So make a first and 10 now from the 20-yard line as Port Clinton enters the red zone for the first time tonight. A few scores from around the area early in this one. 7-6, Seneca East over Monroeville. Pandora Gilboa 7, Elmwood 0. Van Buren 7, Arlington 0. Finley 7, Lima Senior 0. Ontario 14-0 over Norwalk already, as Lease has his pass. It's going to be incomplete. Intended for Martez Wilson. As that'll make it a harmless second down and 10. One more score. Ottawa Glandorf 7, Defiance 0. A little concerned about Ontario having 14 points already, and it's only 10 after 7. That is an aggressive turnaround on touchdowns there. Twins formation to the right. Lease rolling to his right. Has pressure coming. This could be high throw. Incomplete. Good pressure off the edge. Yeah, I want to say that was either A.J. Hyde or Jaden Smith. I think Jaden Smith, number 32, applying the pressure. So we now have third down and 10. And
0: he was pretty open.
1: He was wide open. That was great pressure from Smith.
0: All he had to do was get it out of his hand and get it to the guy running out in the flats with nobody within 5 yards of him.
1: So Port Clinton certainly having opportunities, but some struggles here early in this matchup against Fostoria. 0-0 on the Ropey Corporation scoreboard, celebrating over 70 years as a leading manufacturer in the commercial flooring industry. Trips to the right, Twins to the left, empty backfield, has a man in motion, that's Meisner. Lease gets snapped, looking backside, it's going to be a wide receiver screen, has some blocking, still on his feet. He's going to be short of the first down, though, so it'll make it fourth down and about 2, maybe 3.
0: Yeah, we'll see what the coach wants to do.
1: And we'll see if Kevin Huntley, first-year head coach for this Port Clinton squad, elects to go for the risket to get the biscuit. As it does look like they're going to go short yardage unit out here, so at least they're going to go for either a hard snap count or try and run a play here.
0: Yeah.
1: Fourth and 2 from the 12-yard line. Possible red zone stand once again for this Fostoria defense. You have a timeout taken, looks like, by Fostoria. Timeouts once again brought to you by Reinicke Ford and Fostoria. Get your key from Reinicke as a... I mean, Tom, this is one of the areas of strength that we saw last week for Fostoria, as they had 5 separate red zone stands against Van Buren in their matchup. So if you're Fostoria, I mean, you've been in this spot before. Do you have any, like, change in the thought process just because it's an away game or it's a different team? Or it's just like, hey, we've done this

0: several times already this year. We can do it again.
1: Yeah. Going to be tough. Going to be exciting to see who moves who.
0: Yeah, so far, I'd say it's been a pretty even match between both of these lines.
1: I agree.
0: It's been a bit of a draw thus far. Mm-hmm. As we await the snap, would like to remind you that if you are not tuned in right now, first of all, what are you doing? Second of all, I hope it's because you're here, because it is just a gorgeous day outside.
1: It really is.
0: And one of those things I forget about sometimes coming up to the lake and stuff like that, where it's like, you know, sometimes the weather can be really rough, but on those nice days where the wind's not that bad off the lake, it's just breathtaking.
1: Well, there's zero humidity.
0: No, not sure of it. I actually enjoyed walking. That's how nice of the weather is out
1: Oh, my gosh.
0: I know. Alert the media. So here we go. Fourth down and two. Two backs in the backfield with Lease. Gets a snap. It'll be a handoff, and he's going to Mike, they're just going to give it to him. He was so close. Going to be a first down. So first and goal now from the 10-yard line. As we'll see if they even bother to line up the chains. They're not going to. So it will be first and goal officially from the 10. Same formation. Two backs in the backfield. Either side of Lease in the shotgun. Gets a snap. It'll be another handoff. Has some blocking, gets up the middle, down to the 5-yard line, maybe the 4. That's going to be Mesner again, as it'll make it now second and goal from the 4-yard line.
2: And number 54, Francisco Campos.
0: As they're getting the call from the sidelines. Coach Huntley, you mentioned this earlier, Tom. It's certainly a no-huddle system here, which is always impressive to see at the high school level. Lease can snap. Now our handoff. That's going to be Meisner again. Meisner dives into the end zone for the first score of the night. Touchdown, Port Clinton. 6-0 on the Ropey Corporation scoreboard. And, Tom, I'll say this much early in this one. Yeah, first points of the night go to Port Clinton. Boy, howdy, as Fostoria made them earn those 6 points. That was not an easy drive with even good field position.
1: Yeah, absolutely, Matt. It's back on the offense now. They've got to move the football. I think they can. I think they're capable of it. They just have to get the job done.
0: Weighing the point after try. Snap is back. Hold is good. Kick is up, and it is going to be good. So score now stands 7-0. Port Clinton on top as we step aside for a quick timeout here on ESPN 1430 AM, 105.7 FM, WFOB.
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1: Near side.
0: Back we are here as we get this next Ryan Kinn kickoff as, hit comes in late on that one. That's going to get called for the late hit as, hey, let's take our wins where we can get them. Number 22, A.J. Hyde, he caught the squib kick this week.
1: Yeah.
0: Let's take the W's where we can get them. That was a one-time lesson learned, but a big mistake by Port Clinton. That's going to cost them an easy 15 yards. Might actually put it inside Fostoria or Port Clinton territory here. As they'll march it off, it'll be right at about midfield, as they're going to say, yeah, right at midfield. As

0: matter of fact. So it'll be first and 10 from the 50 as a huge mistake on the kickoff. In particular, number 13, Danny Baker, it looked like, if I saw the number correctly on the hit.
1: Yeah, you did.
0: Got not necessarily extracurricular because, you know, you're taught to go after the ball, but the minute the knee hits the ground, that's the all she wrote on that play.
1: Yeah.
0: Twins to the right. Trent has a man in motion. That's Lamont Johnson. Gets a snap. Toss. Nice little play. There's his two. Number 33. And flag comes in, though. This probably get called back for holding, as that was Avion Ferguson on the jet sweep.
2: Holding. Number 50 on the offense.
0: But we are going to see a holding penalty called, and that is going to be against Julian Galvin. And that'll push him back. So lost a few yards on that one. Makes it now second or first down and 20 from the 40-yard line. But still better field position than where they started on the kickoff between the two penalties. So it'll be first down and 20 from the 40-yard line.
1: I'd like to see Faustoria run the ball successfully.
0: I would like to see some runs. I'd like to see them try and get it downfield, too. They've gone very short passes when Johnson definitely has the ability to get downfield.
1: Yeah.
0: Empty backfield right now for Boston. Trent gets a snap, dropping back to pass. They must have heard me looking downfield, looking for a man. It's going to be Hernandez, a little too overthrown, incomplete. Certainly was on target, but also worth noting on that one in terms of the gunslinger, no risk it, no biscuit attitude. Hernandez wasn't double coverage there.
1: Yeah.
0: So it'll now be second down and 20 from the 40-yard line. We saw them try to go downfield. Let's see if Tom will get his wish here, as it looks like Wilbarth is checking in, so maybe we'll see a run or something like that with the junior. So we'll be Wilbarth in the backfield with Boston Trent in the pistol. Twins to the right, up back to the right as well. Trent gets a snap. It's going to be a quick toss out, and that's going to be over the head of Wilbarth as he got a hand on it but was unable to bring it in. Going to make it third down and 20. And I get to a point, but I'm going to go to something you said, Tom. A lot of plays to the boundary so far in this game.
1: Yeah.
0: It's, I've never understood that. I've had coaches try to explain it to me like I'm 5 years old. It's, don't you want more field to work with? I've never understood that logic.
1: Especially when you're not having a whole lot of success doing it.
0: Yeah, I'd rather have more real estate would be my thought process there. Trips to the left, single wide out to the right. Trent gets a snap, drops back, pressure coming immediately.
1: Boy.
0: As he's going to be taken down in a hurry as he gets back to the line of scrimmage, so should count as a sack, but man, they read that blitz perfectly. Number 21, Liam Johnson, the three-time letter winner, defensive lineman, got in there, and he made his presence felt in a big way. As it'll be Valera back to punt for Faustoria again. 2:06 left to go in this first quarter. It's been a close one thus far. 7-0 Port Clinton. Snap is back and a much better kick this time, as that's going to be returnable by Dylan Reynolds. Reynolds has some block as he's going to take it to the sideline out of bounds. As a few players and coaches calling for where's the late hit, but that was just getting brought down natural.
1: Sure was.
0: As it'll now be first and 10, they're going to say short of the 40-yard line at the 38 for this Port Clinton offense that, you know, for as vaunted as they've been coming into tonight's game, Tom.
1: Yeah.
0: Been some struggles on the offensive side for Port Clinton. Obviously, they got the touchdown on their last drive, but they only had to go 30 yards.
1: Right.
0: I mean, it's not been not necessarily been exceptional performance thus far from this offense. Let's see if they can reverse that trend here on this drive. Trips to the right, single wide out to the left. Lease gets a snap, dropping back to pass. Has plenty of time looking for the home run ball downfield, and it's going to be caught. Nice catch on the full extension by Danny Baker as he was able to get some separation between him and A.J. Hyde. Diving for it as he brings it in, maintains the possession. First and 10 from the 20 now, deep inside Faustoria territory. That is exactly

0: exactly the type of big play that you want to see an offense like Port Clinton deliver.
1: That was a big play, and that was all about the receiver, man. He just had he lunged and extended his arms to the fullest, and it was just enough to get his fingertips around it and bring it back into his chest.
0: Handoff, that's going to be to number 7, Elliot Laird, as Laird's going to take it inside the 15-yard line down to the 12. As it'll make it second down at a very manageable 2 here. 1:04 to go in this quarter. Port Clinton putting themselves in a position to take a 2-score lead here before the end of the first quarter, which pales in comparison to what Ontario has been doing thus far. As of 7 p.m., they are currently on top by a score of 23-0 in their matchup against Norwalk.
1: Ooh.
0: Might be a rough night for Norwalk over there.
1: Yeah.
0: Twins to the left. It's going to be another handoff to Laird. Laird's got block. He cuts up the middle, and he's going to push his way into the end zone for the touchdown as he took the contact. And Alecki Sanders, not a lot you can do on that one. His score now stands 13-0. Port Clinton on top as we await the point after try. Well, Tom, we asked for the offense to start showing some explosiveness for Port Clinton, and, well, I'm going to ask them for the lottery numbers on their next possession. As they seem to hear it and respond in kind. Snap is back, hold is good, kick is up, and it is going to be good. So,
1: well, you hate to have to say that this is a must-do drive coming up for Fall Story on this kickoff, but... They need to maintain possession of the ball and get a drive together going down there inside the 25-30-yard line of Port Clinton, get back into this football game.
0: You know, we're actually going to keep it here for the time being because we're 30 seconds away from a commercial timeout for the end of the quarter anyway, so we can hang out here. It's been an interesting enough game. Do have some scores coming in from around the area. We'll give those to you here in just a moment. Ada, 7-0 over Arcadia. Pandora Gilboa, 7-0 over Elmwood. Van Buren, we may need to start paying attention to Van Buren, 14-0 over Arlington.
1: Ooh.
0: At this stage. Lipsick, 6-0 over Macomb. Riverdale, 8-6 over Bucyrus. Mohawk, 14-0 over Carding Lincoln. East Knox, 7. Winford, 0. Finley, 14-0 over Lima Senior.
1: Wow.
0: Ottawa Glandorf 21, Defiance 7. Otsego 13, Tenora 0. Oak Harbor 20-0 over Woodward. And apparently Oak Harbor is also playing Bowling Green tonight, 15-0 over Bowling Green.
1: Darn, they're good.
0: Oak Harbor is so good they can play at two different fields at the same exact time and somehow be winning both those games.
1: That's right.
0: As the kickoff goes in the end zone for a touchback, that kickoff brought to you by Dr. Ryan Kinn, serving Fostoria, Findlay, and surrounding areas. Please call 419-435-6700 to schedule your appointment today. So, I mean, Tom, you kind of alluded to it. Not necessarily a do-or-die drive, but you don't want to be the team that's down 3 scores in any situation, potentially. So, if you're Fostoria here, I mean, it doesn't necessarily need to end in points, but you want to see something here.
1: Yeah. I mean, Fostoria hasn't played that badly, you know. It's just the, you know, again, turnovers and miscommunications and that type of thing.
0: As they get the snap, it'll be a handoff. That's Wilmarth taking it up the middle as he gets about 5, maybe 6 on the play. As I saw some laundry fly in at the tail end there.
2: 6, Aiden Meister flag on the play.
0: As we'll find out if that's going to be a hold or a possible face mask. So the way that came in late, we have somebody with their helmet off, so...
1: Face mask.
0: That feels a little promising. As it is going to be a face mask against Port Clinton, so that's another big penalty, and it'll be another first down for Fostoria's. I'll tell you what, I know they're trying to get him back up to speed, but every time Wilmarth has touched the ball, it's been for about 5 or 6 yards at this point.
1: Yeah.
0: I may not be an offensive strategist or genius by any means, as I was just a humble lineman, Tom. If he gets 5 or 6 every play, every 2 plays is a first down. Correct me if I'm wrong.
1: Yeah, they haven't played that badly, you know, to be down by 2 touchdowns. You know, it's just over, you know, turnovers and...
0: As Wilmarth gets another handoff and... Sure as I'm standing here. Well, I'm not standing. I'm sitting here in the press box. He gets another 4 on that play. 2nd down and 6. And that will be our final play of the first quarter. So 1 in the books. The score stands 14-0. Port Clinton on top against Fostoria as we step aside for a quick...

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0: And as we come back, it's going to be third down and five as we saw a two-yard gain from Xavier Wilmarth as they got the second quarter underway. A little bit in earnest. How rude of them to not wait for us, Tom. I mean,
4: yeah.
0: I feel we should write a strongly worded letter on that one. Matt Cobbin alongside Tom Grinebury, the action live from Bassett Field here at Port Clinton, Ohio. 14-0, Port Clinton on top as we have third down and five, Fostoria ball. Boston Trent, empty backfield, quick throw out. It's going to be caught by his receiver.
4: There you go.
0: Nice cut back, but he cuts a little too far inside there. Ends up going right into the teeth of that defense. Fourth down and about four.
4: He's got to quit dancing after he catches the ball and start running.
0: I believe that was... I want to say Xavier Thomas, if I saw correctly, it was either him or Caleb Singleton. Didn't catch the number, but I saw the neon green glove, so we'll keep tabs on that. As neon green gloves, that is... Check the number here momentarily, but either way, it looks like Fostoria's going to try and go for it here, fourth and four, empty backfield. Hard snap, and they got Port Clinton to jump. They got him to jump as that'll be a offsides. That'll make it a first down. Great job by Fostoria. Good discipline on the line.
4: Yeah, you betcha.
0: As we do have
4: heck of a job.
0: So we do have the official number on that last reception. And I got to tell you, between the neon green gloves and the fact he plays wide receiver, this may be a candidate for an all-name team member. Styles Williams.
4: Yeah.
0: He certainly lives up to the first name. That is some high-quality style down there with the gloves. Yeah. I'll tell you what. Trinket snaps. Going to be a toss to Wilmarth. Wilmarth has some blocking. Gets away from one defender. Still on his feet as he does a somersault to pick up an extra yard or two as it'll make it second down. They're going to say he didn't gain anything. Back to the line of scrimmage. Second down and 10. As it'll be another second and long for this Fostoria team as Wilmarth checks out of the game. Hernandez checks back in. Receivers out there for Fostoria right now is Singleton, Lamont Johnson, and Williams. Also looks like Alki Sanders checked into the game as well. Twins to the left, single wide receiver to the right. Johnson goes in motion from left to right. It's going to be a handoff to Hernandez. Hernandez tries to get some blocking. He gets nowhere. Able to keep the pile going a little bit back to the line of scrimmage. Makes a third down and 10 as they just break into Port Clinton territory here at the 49-yard line. As something you talked about in the pregame, Tom, that you want to see the offensive line get some more push. I got to tell you, for both of these teams, it really seems like that has been few and far between for both of them.
4: Absolutely. Absolutely.
0: Defensive lines have certainly controlled this game thus far.
4: There may be a little play-action pass this time.
0: We'll see if Tony Romo did here. Gets snap rolling to his right. Good block as he gets it downfield. He's going to be caught by his receiver. That's going to be a first down as

0: Hold everything. We got a flag on the play. I think they're going to try and call a hold here. As it will be a holding. As they're going to get number 51. That's Antoine Scott once again with a hold. So good play, all for naught.
1: 25-yard difference.
0: As it now makes it third down and 20 from the 41-yard line. That one hurts.
1: Yes, it does.
0: That one definitely hurts. There's no way getting around that.
1: Boston Trent is impressive throwing the football.
0: He has made some nice throws tonight. Yeah, he definitely has.
1: He can just get some time. Give him some time.
0: Twins to the left, single wide out to the right. Trent drops back to pass. Pressure coming. Rolls to his right, gets away from the crowd. He's going to throw it on the run. He's going to be caught by the receiver. Nice play. Are they going to say? They're going to say it was a completed catch. He made a football move, but then it went out of bounds. Yep. So it will remain Fostoria ball, and that will be a first down.
1: There we go. There we go, Redmond.
0: As that was to Barrett Hernandez catching it along the sidelines, made a nice football move, turning upfield, and I mean, to be fair, got absolutely shellacked once he did turn upfield.
1: Yes, he did.
0: That was a hit stick right there, but able to get it out of bounds so they don't lose the possession. It'll be trips to the left, single wide out to the right. Trent drops back to pass, quick throw on the screen to Lamont Johnson. Johnson, nice stiff arm, gets a little bit further upfield. He's going to be ridden out of bounds down about the...
1: Oh, what's the flag here for?
0: 31-yard line, and a late flag as it's going to be...
1: Face mask.
0: A face mask. Who'd they get call it on, though?
1: It's got to be on
0: I would imagine so, unless they're going to try and hit Lamont Johnson saying that he gripped the face mask. They are not. They're going to say it's against number 28. That's Gage Sandwich, the senior defensive back, as that'll be another first down on penalties here.
1: Wow. 2 minutes ago, we were looking at third and...
0: 2 minutes ago was third and
1: 20. Third and an acre, yeah.
0: Two or three plays ago was third down and 20. Now it's first and 10 from the 22-yard line in Port Clinton territory, and Fostoria is marching down the field. Wilmarth in the slot, trips to the right, empty backfield for Trent. Has a man in motion. That's Wilmarth now joining him in the backfield. Gets snapped. It'll be a quick handoff to Wilmarth. Wilmarth breaks out of a tackle, gets it down to the 15-yard line, down to 14, actually. Going to be a gain of about 4 on the play, second down, and we're going to say a very long 6. 7 minutes to go here in this first half of action. First half tonight brought to you by Clear Choice Exteriors. Call or text 419-435-2161 to set up a free estimate today. As, again, Tom, this is quite the turnaround on this drive.
1: Oh, yes. That was a must-do.
0: Trips once again to the right. Trent gets the snap. Quick throw out to Wilmarth. Wilmarth has a little bit of block. He cuts his field back up. Gets it past the 15 down to about the 10.
1: Mm-hmm.
0: As he'll be short of the first down marker before he gets met by a gaggle of Port Clinton.
1: Couple yards, Matt.
0: So third down and 2 as they're clearing off the pile. And don't look now, but Fostoria putting together a nice sustained drive here.
1: Yes, they are.
0: That potentially could end in some points. Wilmarth checks out of the game. It'll be Hernandez in the backfield once again with Trent. Makes sense. Give Wilmarth a little bit of a breather. It's his first game back after all. Twins to the right. Trent gets a snap. It'll be another handoff, but the blocking is not there as they just telegraphed where they were going with that one. That's going to be a loss of about 4 on the play. Going to make it fourth down and about 6.
1: They got to go for it.
0: Absolutely have to go for it here on this play. I was going to say fourth down, and according to the scoreboard, 7 here from the 14-yard line. 5:30 to go in this half of action. I got to imagine, Tom, it's not really a handoff here. You're trying to get a little bit downfield, so I'd presume Lamont Johnson or Alecki Sanders is the guy they're going to be looking for.
1: Yeah.
0: As they're almost out of time, they're going to have to burn a timeout here. Took a little too long to figure it out for Coach Andrews.

and Company, as they do call the timeout, though, so no damage done. Burn their second timeout of the half, as that'll be another timeout brought to you by Reinecke Ford in Fostoria. Get your key from Reinecke. As since we have a moment here, Tom, I'll go ahead and ask you in this situation, how downfield do you go on this one? Do you try and just get to the sticks? Do you try and get a little bit past the sticks? Or you try and hit the home run ball here and try and get in the end zone?

0: out to the receiver. I mean, they've had that's been their major play going all the way down the field here, and you know, let the other receiver get downfield and get a helmet on the defender on the other side of the field. And heck, they've picked up 50 yards off of those three or four times they've ran that ball or thrown the ball and given that opportunity to run and get some serious yardage.
1: That they certainly have. We'll see what Coach Angelone and company come up with here. Fourth down and 7 from the Port Clinton 14-yard line. Going to be trips to the right, single wide out to the left. Boston Trent, empty backfield. Gets a snap, drops back, nice three-step drop, quick throw, looking for the home run ball, just a little too much on it, incomplete. Killer on that one. Lamont Johnson did have his man beat if that was a little bit closer. Turnover on downs, but hey, sustained drive, best drive we've seen from Fostoria tonight. Now you just got to hold them defensively.
0: Yeah, this is the big 5 minutes to play in the first half, Matt. This is a big challenge here for our defense. They've got to get those red jerseys off the field on the offensive side of the ball and give themselves an opportunity, you know, with good field position to, you know, try to get a good following and get the ball in the end zone.
1: It is worth knowing Fostoria does start with the ball in the second half of action, so kind of makes these late first half possessions all the more critical if you can get a stop and then get points. Huge swing in your favor.
0: Oh, yes.
1: You're going to see twins to the left, single wide receiver to the right, man in motion. That's number 22, Lucas Bodie. This will be a handoff up the gut. As we'll see who they gave that one to, as I think that is
0: number 3.
1: 19 is who they got. That's Arsenio Allen Jr., the freshman running back, getting his first touches of the night on the varsity level. Hats off to him. Cool to see that.
0: Yeah.
1: Always cool to see one of the younger players get their first some of their first reps at the varsity level.
0: Mm-hmm.
1: Trips formation to the left. Now man in motion. Lease drops back to pass, looking downfield. Still looking, gets away from one defender. Nice move to get away from another. Still on his feet as he gets the pass to 25 to the 30. Down to the 35 before they're going to say he stepped out of bounds. They'll say he stepped out of bounds at the 34-yard line. But another nice gain as a good tackle on the play by number 54, Francisco Campos Camacho, one of the senior leaders of this defense.
0: Number 12, or was it 17, is in the quarterback now.
1: It's still 17. It's still Lease.
0: Mm-hmm.
1: So it'll be Lease in the shotgun, twins to his right. Man in motion, that's number 12, Cameron Lanier. It's going to be a jet sweep to Lanier as he gets taken down again. No gain on the play as Fostoria's done a great job with those outside runs.
0: They
1: it's really been up the
0: have,
1: middle. That's
0: man.
1: Been a bit of a problem.
0: They certainly have.
2: No gain, brings up second down.
1: Second down and 10, 4 minutes to go exactly in this first half of action. Only a 2-score lead for Port Clinton, 14-0, which, admittedly, a bit of a surprise for most people coming into this one. Trips formation to the right this time for Lease and company. Gets a snap, drops back, looking downfield, pressure car from the backside, gets away from one defender, still on his feet. Oh, he's got the legs to get away from him as he finally gets taken down at the 40. As fantastic awareness in the pocket there as the pressure came from behind. I thought he was dead to rights, but was able to get away from it.
0: Too. I certainly did too.
1: I was getting excited thinking we were about to call our first sack of the season.
0: Yeah.
1: Going to be empty backfield, trips to the right. No, 4 wide receivers to the left this time. Going to say flip the formation. Hard snap count. They get Fostoria to jump. So going to be an easy first down for Port Clinton. Now move it to the 45-yard line.
0: Well, I'd like to know what he hollered out there. There's 3 of them jumped.
1: Must have been something impressive.
0: Yeah.
1: Must have been something impressive as the clock will continue to run here. 3:05 to go in the half. Same formation. 4 wide receivers to the left. It's going to be a wide receiver screen. Gets it out to number four. That is Martez Wilson. Wilson's got block. He gets upfield. Breaks another tackle as he's finally going to be taken out of bounds at the 30-yard line in Fostoria territory. As Martez Wilson, two-time letter winner wide receiver. And you talk about why this Port Clinton offense.

0: are so vaunted and highly thought of, you have Landon Lees, the two-time letter winner. Martez Wilson, two-time letter winner. Elliot Laird, two-time letter winner. Christian Miller, two-time letter winner. So we're going to have a flag on the play again.
1: They jumped again, the defense.
0: Another hard count as they're going to see a substitution here as Coach Angelone has seen enough to know he's seen too much for those two. As they're going to bring back in, it looks like number 73, Nico Cardenas, as well as Cameron Bentz.
1: Move on movement, Matt. It's not that hard.
0: I was about to say, that is, as a former lineman, that was the first thing grilled into your head and drilled into your head afterwards. It's move on movement, not on sound. Lees rolling to his left, has a man wide open in the end zone, up and in for the touchdown. Martez Wilson beat the coverage, or it was a broken play, hard to tell, but he didn't have a jersey nearby for about 20 feet. He just called for the ball and Lees delivered. 20-0 Port Clinton. My goodness, he was wide open.
1: There's a lot of difference between going in down 14-0 and going in down 21-0, Matt.
0: That there is, as the snap is back, hold is good, kick is up, and it is good. So with 2:51 to go in the half, the score now stands 21-0, Port Clinton. So we step aside for a quick timeout here on ESPN 1430 AM, 105.7 FM, WFOB.
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0: As we come back, it's going to be another Dr. Ryan Kinn kickoff. This is returnable for Fostoria's. That's going to be Lamont Johnson getting it down to the 27-yard line. So it'll be first and 10 from the Fostoria 27 as we get this drive underway. Mac Hopman alongside Tom Grind bringing the action live tonight from Bassett Field here in Port Clinton, Ohio. As Port Clinton's offense not necessarily came alive on that one, but my goodness, Martez Wilson has been fun to watch to start this game, Tom.
1: No question about it, Matt. Be interesting to see what Fostoria tries to do here inside their own 30-yard line. Do you just try to do what you do best and run the ball, or do you want to try to get up in the air and get another score, get a score up on the board? We'll see what they decide to do here.
0: They certainly have had their success through the air so far tonight. Mm-hmm. They've had a lot of good plays. It'll be an empty backfield to start off with. Trips to the right, twins to the left. Trent gets a snap. It's a bit of a low snap. Looking for his receiver. That's going to be Alecki Sanders as he's going to get the first down and a little bit more past the 40-yard line, down to 42.
1: It was a great pass. Huh? You know, hit him right in stride. He didn't have to wait on it. Good 14-yard gain there.
0: I got to tell you, certainly not the Trent Smith style of throwing the Hail Marys every single play we saw a couple years back, but yeah. Boston Trent, certainly a good arm on him and has looked pretty good so far tonight. Trips to the right. Trent drops back to pass. Pressure coming. He's going to get away from some of it, but he's going to get taken down a little too slow on the release from the backfield. Make a second down and about 11 with 2:05 to go in the half.
4: Cameron Moore.
0: So second down, and they're going to say he got back to the line of scrimmage. So second down and 10. As we're going to see, same formation, trips to the right, twins to the left for Boston Trent.

0: gets the snap once again. Drops back to pass. Look, it's going to be a quick throw out, and that's going to be a sliding catch caught by his receiver.
1: Oh, didn't catch
0: they're going to say incomplete. Said he didn't maintain it. That was intended.
1: Couldn't throw it any better than that was thrown.
0: Intended for Caleb Singleton. Incomplete, though. Makes a third down and 10 with 91 seconds to go in the half. As Trent got the call from the sidelines pretty quick there. Let's see what they can come up with. Trips formation to the left, twins to the right this time. As we're going to get a false start, as it looks like it was Singleton who moved his feet a little bit. As that'll push them back once again, make it third down and 15. As we'll see if they elect to call a new play, as it does look like they're going to come up with a new play for this situation. Clock has yet to start from the incomplete, so still 1:31 left to go in the half. Same formation, trips to the left, twins to the right. Trent gets a snap, blitz coming up the middle, gets away from it. Still on his feet, has some blocking. Tries to get the ball away, and he's not able to in time. Gets taken down as that defensive line came in a hurry. As we're actually going to have a timeout taken real quick by Coach Huntley and company at Port Clinton.
1: Good call. Still 1:20. False story in an obvious punting situation, 4th and 16.
2: Ross 27.
0: So it'll be 4th down and 15. They're gonna say fourth down 16, excuse me. With 1:20 left, and worth noting, Port Clinton has a timeout left as well, Tom. So they've only burned 2 of their timeouts.
1: Right.
0: If you're Coach Huntley, you're smelling a 4-score lead going into half.
1: Yeah.
0: Which, admittedly, from what we've seen from this offense thus far, doable. Certainly doable.
1: Yeah.
0: Told that we're coming through clearly and live from Papalotes in Apodaca, Mexico, Tom. So this broadcast has officially gone international. As the snap is back. And it's going to be a returnable punt as they do elect to return. He's got a little bit of block. He's still on his feet. Thought the ball came out, but it does not. Nice return to the 45-yard line. So it'll be 1st and 10 for Port Clinton. They're going to say actually from the 44-yard line. Excuse me. Got one timeout and 56 yards to go to the end zone. I got to imagine if you're Coach Huntley, you feel this is very doable for this team.
1: No question about it. And if they do it, Matt, this is going to get ugly.
0: It's hard to overcome a 4-score lead going into the half.
1: Yeah.
0: That's no disrespect whatsoever to Fostoria. That's doesn't matter the team. If you're down 4 scores going into halftime, you have such an uphill climb ahead of you.
1: Going to spread them out here. Obviously, they're gonna go for that 4th score.
0: That they are, as Lees gets a snap, rolling to his right. Has some block. He gets away from one defender, still on his feet. Now he's going to try and take it and run. Gets away from the defender. Still going past midfield. Carried a defender with him down to the 41-yard line. What a play by number 17, Landon Lease, carrying Adonis Ferguson with him for about 3 or 4 yards past the first down marker. Wow. No huddle formation once again. Twins to the right and left. Single back in the backfield with Lease. Gets a snap. Quick throw out. It's going to be caught by his receiver. That's number 1.
1: Number 11.
0: Or number 11, excuse me. That's Dylan Reynolds. As he can pick up about 4 on the play. 2nd down and 6 as we just hit under 1 minute to go. 59.2 seconds to go in the half. As it'll be trips formation to the left.
1: This is a big, huge series
0: for
1: Fostoria, Matt. They got to keep them out of the end zone.
0: That they do. As it'll be trips to the left once again. As we did get a false start, as I feel they were about to miss it. I was going to lose it if they didn't.